0: From there, I went up the street to, I believe it was 716 I Avenue, apartment one. See anybody there? No, I didn't. I saw a man named Jerry there. You saw a man named Jerry? Yeah, come to think of it, I did. Excuse me. Who did you see there? His name is Jerry. I don't know his last name. He was working for a competitor of Truman Petty. Jerry is the competitor, huh? Yes. Okay, have any idea to tell us how to find Jerry, the competitor? Edmund Trim might know. Edmund Trim, Ed Trim might know. What did you and Jerry talk about? The business he was working for. Who was he working for, sir? Jim Willard. Pardon me. Jim Willard. Jim Willard. Okay, did you tell the detectives about this little meeting with Jerry, the competitor? I don't know whether I did or not. Detectives, Wells and all the other detectives, when they visited with you, did they tell you it was very important to be detailed about what you'd done that day? Yes, they did. They told you to take your time and answer all the questions, didn't they? They told me to answer questions. They told you, and you took your time and you answered the questions, didn't you? I would say that that is correct. Now, after seeing Jerry, the competitor, where did you go? Believe at that time I went out to Shelter Creek. Shelter Creek, east side of town, right? Yes, I went to Gore Boulevard, then went to Flower Mound and turned north. Yeah, it's real important that you, excuse me, when you went out to Shelter Creek, did you see anybody?
1: Sorry, yeah. I just wanted to emphasize how opposite of the side of town Flower Mound is compared to 82nd and Rogers Lane. It's completely the opposite side of town. I mean,
0: interesting.
1: It's almost as far as you can get, actually, both ways.
0: Yeah, so it's not like he was going in like a reasonable route. Like,
1: yeah,
0: he was hitting up people from complete opposite sides of town.
1: Yes. I mean, literally, like Flower Mound is basically the end of Lawton towards the east. And 82nd and Rogers Lane is basically the end of town on the west.
0: Wow.
1: Yeah.
0: Well, just a little notice, if you don't mind, I'm going to do about 20 more minutes with you and then dip out if that's cool.
1: Yeah, no, that's actually good because I'm actually hurting pretty bad. So
0: no worries.
1: Do you want me to read now or are you good?
0: Either way, you want to take a turn?
1: Sure. Okay, where were we at? Okay. When you went out to Shelter Creek, did you see anybody? No, I didn't, though I believe the man was home, and he might be able to confirm that I was there. Might be. Who are you? Who are you looking for in Shelter Creek? Last name Warner. Warner, 7225 Shelter Creek. Yes, sir. Best friend in the world lives right across the street from that. Tyrone Muldown. Mr. Warner wasn't home. He didn't answer his door. Was his wife home? There was a light on upstairs. I don't know who was home. Have you ever been in that home? No, I haven't. Did you know the police did a thorough investigation and search through that home out there? No, I didn't. Didn't know that? Did you know that no one lived in that home for some time? No, I didn't. That was weird. So didn't he say that it, oh, okay. So it wasn't his best friend's house. Sorry. I accidentally mistook that. Okay. How many times had you been to that home? Once previously. Anybody home then? No. Person that lived across the street was home. He told me that no one had lived there in 6 months. Edmund Trim told me later that someone was living there. So I went back. You recall the fellow that might have visited with the first time? I could describe him. Please do. I don't know his name. He was about my height, maybe a little shorter, dark complected, graying hair, articulate, between 40 to 50 years old. Approximately how long was, when did that occur? The first time you went out there and said there's nobody been there for 6 months, possibly 2 weeks to a month previously. Okay. After you were out at the east side of town, not far from the Sandpiper over there, where did you go? That is incorrect. So he's trying to connect him close to the Sandpiper because the Sandpiper is next to where Athena lived. So that's why he's doing that. So It's not far from the Sandpiper. Where did you go, sir? After you left Shelter Creek. I left Shelter Creek and went south to Flower Mound to Gore. Went west, okay? To, okay, I don't think you're going to tell me that you drove down through that neighborhood over there. But where did you go, sir? Where did you go? I went west on Gore to 2nd Street. Turned north to the ice dock on the corner of 2nd and Dearborn. 2nd and Dearborn. You know that fellow that runs that down there is Sammy Morris? No. Who waited on you that night? I believe it was, I know it was a young kid, white or black, white kid. Has he waited on you before? I don't recall. I don't go there often. I believe his first name may have been Shannon, spelled phonetically. Shannon Ricky, spelled phonetically, possibly. How did you find that out? I assumed it because whenever I pulled through, there was a bottom of a beer case only about that tall, and it was turned up and it had Shannon written across it. Got it. On a chair down there, doesn't he sitting on a chair? Well, he might have. I don't know. Okay. If I take you down there, you think you'll recognize you? You think they'll recognize you? I have no idea. Having met once a couple of months ago, I would doubt it, but I wouldn't be surprised if he did. 2nd Street, that's the same street that runs into the H.E. Bailey that turns out there by the Sandpiper, doesn't it? It eventually does, yes. Okay. Where do you go after you? Did you a can of beer there, or are we missing something? I got two cans of beer there, two cans of beer. And what did you do with those cans of beer? Well, I drank one of them. Okay. While you were there at the ice dock? No. When did you drink it? As you was driving around town? I had opened it after getting almost to my destination on Cash Road, 1716 Cash Road. 1716 Cash Road. Now, you have opened a beer while you're going out there? Correct. Uh-oh. Drinking and driving, right? Correct. Okay, now you get out to 1716, right? Yes, and it's approximately what time there then? I would estimate around between 7:30 and 7:45. Did you drink both those beers by the time you got there? No, just one of them. Hadn't quite drunk it. I'd gotten maybe two gulps out of it. Two gulps? Did you carry it inside the store? No, we never entered the store. Trim and Jerry were already standing outside waiting for Petty. And since I had some money to turn over to Petty and some things to tell him, I just left it in my car and got out, had conversation. How close were they to your car? Very close, sitting on it. Sitting on it. I noticed looking through some papers that you had a sleeping bag in that car, didn't you? That is correct. And had a poncho in that car, didn't you? No, it was a raincoat, aviation. Raincoat. Where was the sleeping bag and that poncho located when you were out there at 16th and 17th and Cash Road? It was under my hood. It was under your hood? Was it in your car? Was it inside the car? Was it in the passenger space? No. It was under the hood. It's under the hood. That's the trunk, the bonnet, the boot, right? Yeah, it's the front of the car, right. And it's inside there. It's not inside the passengers. No, compartment. You say they were sitting on your car? Yes. You told Detective Wells that? He didn't ask. He didn't ask? No. He didn't ask you what you were doing out there while you was there? He didn't ask if anyone was sitting on my car. Did he ask you how close they got to your car? I don't believe so. Did he ask you if anybody got in the car? No, he didn't. How long did you visit with those boys there? From 30 minutes to an hour in between there. Did you ever get a receipt for money from them? No. Did you pay them any money? No. Did you keep the money that you'd collected? Yes. Was one of the guys, one of the fellows you're supposed to be giving money to? No. Okay. Who were you giving the money to? Truman Petty. Wasn't Truman there? No. Ed Trim was there, right? Yes. Who else? Jerry, the competitor. All right. Still don't know his last name. Jerry, the competitor. What's he doing up there? He was working for Jim Willard the day previously. That's right. What's he doing up there at the shop? He was at the time working for Truman Petty, come to think of it. Switch no longer the competitor, huh? That is correct. So it's Jerry, the fellow employee now? Yes. Was he the fellow employee about 2 hours earlier when you saw him? That must have been the day previously. Getting your days mixed up? As I said, I've not reviewed my notes. Sir, you've known this hearing was coming for some time, have you not? And I am not on trial. Have you not known this hearing was coming up for some time? Yes, I have. Now, okay, we've got to start all back now because you're getting your days mixed up, aren't you? That's correct. All right, let's start again. Okay, the court. Now, let's start again. Let's move along. By Mr. Zelps, when did you see that day and who did you see that day before? That day I must not have seen anyone at 716 I. I believe 716 I. 716 I. Now there's no one that can prove where you were, and that was approximately what time? It was approximately 7, I would say. The only way I can really get a handle on the times is to say where I was then. What time? Well, was it after you'd been home and took your little brother to church? Yes. Now you've got nobody to say where you were until you show up at the ice dock. Is that right? If you can remember, that's correct. Really? Now, really, no one that will vouch for you for sure until you get to 17th and Cash Road at that business. That's correct. So now that's approximately from the time you left your little brother off at the church until you show up at the business on Cash Road. How long at a time had lapsed in there? Let's see. I showed up at the business I left around 8:45, 8:30. So I would have shown up there around 7:30, 7:45. How much time had passed between when you let your little brother off at the church and when you got to the business on Cash Road? I let my little brother off and left the building at approximately 6:45. Yes, sir. And I arrived at Cash Road at approximately 7:30, 7:45, and that would be approximately 45 minutes to an hour. No one to vouch for where you were during that time. No one else. Huh. No one else. Did you tell all the detectives this? Yes. All right. Now you stay out there about another hour out at the business, right? Yes. Then you decide to go home, right? Yes. Did you drink any of that beer? After I'd gotten gas on 52nd and Rogers Lane? Yes, sir. Yes, I finished that beer. Okay. You let it sit there for an hour while you were talking to the boys and then you still drank it? Yes. How about the other beer? I opened it as I was traveling west on Rogers Lane after getting gas. That's not a good look. Yeah, sorry. I guess we lost Millennial. That's all right, though. I'm probably going to call it pretty soon myself. Okay. I opened it as I was traveling west on Rogers Lane after getting gas. Now, you said you went to 52nd Street and Gore and filled up. Is that right? 52nd and Rogers Lane. What kind of store is there? Kegels. Then you were heading west, right? Yes, sir. That's interesting. I didn't know that there was another Kegels because there was a Kegels just a couple of blocks from my house. And that was my corner store that I used to walk to all the time. It's dark. Is that correct? Yes. Now, yesterday, when we left off, I was asking you about another car out there. Sir, isn't it true that you were driving very slowly on Rogers Lane? Another car? Let me ask you this. Isn't it true that you were driving very slowly in the proximity of 82nd and Rogers Lane? I kicked it in neutral at Rogers Lane. Yes or no, sir. Is it true or not? What do you define as very slowly? Whatever you think it is, I'm asking you a question, yes or no. At the intersection of 82nd Rogers Lane, I was traveling approximately 20 miles an hour. And did your speed decrease after that time? Did you get slower than 20 miles an hour? Yes. Down to what speed, sir? Eventually, I stopped. Isn't it true, sir, that you had your lights off out there driving on Rogers Lane? No, it is not. Isn't it true, sir, that you flagged a car down traveling south on 82nd Street about 40 to 50 yards from the intersection? I did flag a car down. Sir, would your testimony be the same if she comes in this courtroom and says she saw you out there driving with your lights off? I would accuse her of lying. All right. You're going to find out one of these days. Now, you didn't tell us anything about the car, did you, yesterday when Mr. Tannery was asking you the questions? Mr. Tannery didn't ask me about a car. Yeah, I'm going to tell me about the lady. What's her name? Pam Condit. Pam what? Condit. Can you spell her last name for the court reporter and myself? C-O-N-D-I-T. And where does Pam live at, sir? She told me she lived in Terrace Hills. All right. How far were you? You know what? I was remembering Mr. Tannery was asking you what you saw and what you did. You said you went home, you called the police. You never did mention this lady, did you? I don't know. Huh. I don't recall. You don't recall to what happened yesterday? That is correct. How are you going to help us back on October 1st then? It's not my job to help you, sir. How are you going to hurt me? How are you going to hurt me back on October 1st if you can't remember? The court. Mr. Zelps, I'm not here to hurt you. The court. Let's move along with this. Mr. Zelps. Yes, sir. By Mr. Zelps. Now, Mr. Taylor, you can't remember what happened yesterday. Can you remember my last question? Yes. Okay, where did you see her at exactly? Approximately 40 to 50 yards south of the intersection at 82nd and Rogers Lane. Okay. So she would have been on 82nd? All right, and you told us yesterday, I think, that you estimated the body was, what, 30 yards when presumed for an answer that it was, I speculated, you think, yeah, okay. You think that's what it was, 30 yards? Did you flag her down past the body? No, I was on 82nd Street. Okay, and where was she? She was on 82nd Street. She was coming east, right. Now, she was coming north. She was coming north on 82nd Street. Yes, it's a north-south street. She was going north on 82nd. You were on Rogers Lane. Is that correct? Yes. Did she turn? No, that is not correct. What street were you on? I was on 82nd also. I was traveling south. You turned around? No, I proceeded in a homeward direction. 1 second. You say you were going down west down Rogers Lane, right? Yes. You passed 82nd Street, right? Yes. Yesterday you didn't. Okay. I'll stop in just a second. You see the body, or what you think's a body, 30 to 40 yards approximately, even though it's a guess, past 82nd and Rogers Lane, right? Yes. You slow down pretty slow, don't you? Yes. Okay. You're going slow before you saw the body, weren't you? I was coasting. You was coasting, but you weren't coasting with your lights out, right? That is correct. Now, where do you stop? I saw the body before I stopped, and I stopped, backed up to look to see if what I had seen was a body. It looked fairly lifelike. I panicked. I put it in reverse. Why did you panic? I've never been to a funeral. Why did you panic? Because I've never been to a funeral. I've never been in the presence of a dead body. Well, you didn't know if it was a mannequin or a body, is what you told us yesterday. That is correct. I didn't want to get out and check. Haven't you seen television, seen all them bodies on television? Oh, my goodness. The court, Mr. Zelps. I have seen bodies on television. The court, Mr. Zelps. Mr. Zelps, yes, sir. The court. The court has the power to conclude your cross-examination, and I'm just about ready to do it unless you get to something that's more relevant to this case. Mr. Zelps, yes, sir. Move right along. My throat's starting to hurt, so I'm going to wrap it up. I'm going to try and find a good spot to stop. By Mr. Zelps, Mr. Taylor, now after you stopped out there, tell us, you're slowing down, you stopped, and you panicked. Now, what did you do when you panicked? I slowed down, I stopped, I put it in reverse, I looked. I was there for maybe 2 seconds taking a look and I left. I put it in reverse. I went to, or I was already in reverse. All right. That's what I'm going to talk to you about. You put it in reverse, right? Uh-huh. Did you back up? Okay, let's see. Yeah, I don't think I'll actually be able to finish reading that because my throat is hurting. So we are on page 174. Sorry, guys. I don't know what's going on. Let me take this off screen. Okay. So thank you, everybody, for hanging out with us. Thank you, Millennial, for picking up the slack and helping me while Laura was out having a good time. And I hope that everybody has a great Memorial weekend. Laura and I will not be here next weekend because we are going to Vegas for Crime Con. So we're really excited about that. I'm not sure what we're going to do or what we're going to experience, but we'll take lots of pictures and videos. And we will try our best to communicate or whatever. I'm going to take my equipment and we may do a surprise live. I don't know what we're going to be doing next Saturday. So it all depends. But I hope everybody has a really blessed Memorial Day weekend. Please remember our soldiers who are serving now and the ones that were sadly taken too early. And I pray that everybody just goes out and does something good to change the world for the better. Bye, everybody.
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7: 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Shout out to you. Was that a good take? That might be.

0: Hey, what's up, man? How you doing?
1: I'm blessed, my brother. How you doing?
0: I'm good, man. I'm good. Hey, did you see the game last night?
1: Oh, that was a good game.
0: But did you see the shot?
1: I lost money from that shot.
0: Oh, too, man, bro. That shot was cold, man.
1: I hated it, but it was good.
0: Damn.
1: What's in those jeans?
2: You really want to know?
1: I do.
2: Exhaustion, muscle spasms, asthmatic issues, unexpected sickle cell trait crises.
1: Damn, are you serious? When I was young, I found out I had sickle cell trait. My moms told me, but I ain't have no knowledge of it. But when I got older, I had a child, and the doctor told me my daughter has sickle cell trait. You know the facts that both parents have sickle cell trait, there's a 50% chance the child may have the trait, and 25% chance the child may have the disease.
0: Hey, that's what's the count. Do you know that 2.5 million people in the United States have sickle cell trait, 300 million people globally? I didn't find out I had sickle cell trait until I was in the Army 10 years. Next thing you know, I had a sickle cell trait exertion site.
1: Sickle cell? I thought that was a black gene or something.
0: Nah, man, the Latin community is number two. One out of 36,000 babies are being born with sickle cell disease. You could be Caucasian, Mediterranean, European. You gotta know your bloodline, man.
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All right. Good evening and welcome to the Ferran Dozier Show on the Military Broadcast Radio Network. I'm your host, Ferran Dozier. Thank you for tuning and listening in today. As always, we have a very important show for you right here on Wednesdays at 4 p.m. Pacific time. Where are we going to start at today? Well, let's start with the PSA. If you're just tuning in, I played my public service announcement for sickle cell trait awareness. Sickle cell trait is very, very, very important to me because of my inherited gene and of my collapsing in the military. So that has become one of the key points of my life as far as my what's next and advocating for sickle cell trait. There are so many known health and risk factors to sickle cell trait, and a lot of those conversations just have not been had. And so, you know, I realized that, you know, God gave me that inherited gene in my mother's womb to deliver a message, right? So for my brothers and sisters at arms, whether you're serving currently or you are retired or you're out of the military, one of the biggest things we miss is that camaraderie and what's next. And looking to figure out what's next in life really can be sometimes challenging for some if you're not prepared or whatever that is. I was not prepared for that transition from my medical retirement. However, this is where we are, right? In front of you today, still at it, being and making a difference in life and being the difference at times. So today we're just going to have a talk. I titled this conversation, You Versus You. That's capital Y-O-U versus lowercase Y-O-U. And for me, that is a conversation that is directly connected to me, not just you, but me. And the you versus you for me is my spirit being and then my subconscious mind. And for me, there is the battle, right? And so there are some things that I discovered in my courses this month, personal development classes, and I want to just share with you just one of those aspects on how I was able to become vulnerable after 41 years, that's right, 41 years, I have been living, avoiding shame and embarrassment and disappointment, right? And not being vulnerable. And, you know, we hear this conversation around men, boys, and how we grow up and how we're trained and what we're taught, how not to be or what to be, and all these different things that we talk about that we say men, we focus on men. Well, that's true. You know, as men, we do grow up in many different experiences, different things that occur to us in life. And a lot of times for myself, I realized that it's not what happened to me. It's actually what I made it mean about me. And when you can understand that perception from that perspective or that interpretation, that it's not what happened is what I made it mean about me. That was really the source of how I'm even talking to you today, because I had to go back and really tell the truth to myself and do this work. All this stuff that I'm talking to you about was

triggered from my sickle cell trait of, you know, exertion. Like prior to that exertion, you know, I was in the military. I was living life, you know, I was doing what I was doing and being who I was being and producing results that I thought I wanted to produce because that's just the way that life was. And being that the way life was, I always had these thoughts in my head. I always had these stories in my head. I was always trying to wonder why I remember these different episodes of my life, why these thoughts were so significant. Not really emotionally intelligent enough to understand that I was having anxiety or that I was having depression or any of that. Like I just wasn't. It was just, that's just life, right? It's life and this is how you deal with it. And you know, sometimes I would tell a lie just to get out of stuff. And, you know, there are things that we do as people, you know, none of us escape those conversations. Right. But it wasn't until, you know, that day that I collapsed in the military and my life, you know, just everything changed. Everything changed from that sickle cell trait exertion with the rhabdomyolysis. And, you know, my career slowly came to an end. And I find myself just trying to figure out, you know, why do I feel like life is over? Why do I feel like, you know, that I don't want to be around anymore? Like why I've never felt that before. Right. And, you know, just going through those processes, just going through that experience, being in those, you know, we articulate it, we language it as dark spaces. You know, everybody has their words on how they describe their emotional state, you know, and mine wasn't good. It wasn't good at all. And one of the biggest things, you know, that set me on track was this personal development education that I'm in right now for the last 15 years. I was doing that before I went to the VA, paying for that out of my own pocket, just because I didn't feel like I fit in the VA. I'm not a combat veteran. No, I was deployed in country training our soldiers and Iraqi soldiers together when they were doing all the attacking the convoys and the mechanics, if you remember that era. And so we were brought in to train and develop those soldiers that were going overseas, but not a combat veteran. No, I wanted to go. I did. But the way that I was positioned in my unit as third in charge, I was not able to just volunteer to go unless they took the whole unit. And, you know, I equate that to my mom's prayers because it seems like every time I transferred to another unit, I either just missed that deployment or I was unable to volunteer and go myself. So that was difficult. That's difficult because, you know, we joined the military, we trained all these years to be prepared for that moment, right? To get that call. And then you don't get that call, which, you know, for some of us, you know, we may not tell the truth about that, but that is something that I still deal with because you want to participate fully. And then I looked at it from another perspective most recently. You know, I had gave my life to death at 19 years old. So I didn't think about it at the time. I wasn't afraid to die. I wasn't, you know, none of that was in the forefront of my mind. It was until after service, until after I started peeling off these layers of this identity of a soldier that I discovered that, yeah, I had a lot of stuff going on in here. And the military teaches us how to turn it on as a description, but do they teach us how to turn it off? And sometimes we spend the rest of our life, for some of us, trying to figure out how to turn that off. And just being able to now look back at my career in the space that I'm in today, it didn't just take me back to my military career. It took me back to even prior service, prior to who Faron was as a young child, as a teenager, as a young adult, and then as an adult, right? And so one of the things I want to talk about today is what I discovered most recently is the being vulnerable. And that was a decision that I made at age 14. And it was just, you know, a heartbreak. The Music Marcel Place and Time, the soundtrack to life song for that was Owner of a Lonely Heart. And I could play that today. And it takes me back to those moments of being 14 years old and having those
experiences of, you know, the moment I gave up not being vulnerable, right? And to discover that 41 years later, to really get into the layers of what it looks like, or what it looked like, to not be vulnerable. The biggest part of it, I would say, was definitely self-sabotaging. Definitely sabotaged a lot of relationships because I wasn't vulnerable. I could describe it having one foot in, one foot out in relationships. Very guarded, very personal, very private, because I just refused to express myself. I refused to be put in the situation that I was going to be heartbroken. But guess what? I still end up being heartbroken, because you can't avoid that. And a lot of it was because of my behavior, right? And so we live resisting being this way to not look bad or to look good, but then you still end up looking bad because you're still in a reverse or in a different version being that person that you don't want to be. So the more that I said I didn't want to be vulnerable, the more that I wanted to be in a relationship. But then the moment that I felt like I couldn't be vulnerable, or I felt like I had to defend myself, I would. I'm a great defender at that. Great relationship defender. Nothing I'm proud of, but, you know, it was a survival skill from a mind of a 14-year-old. And so to be able to have the space and have the principles and have the skills to look back in time and to say, you know what? There's some stories in my mind that I don't know if they're the truth, if they're real, if they are my imagination, or we call them traumas. We got all kinds of names for them today. So you got to figure out how you label your emotional state. You know, at this age I am today, at 55, and looking back 41 years, it was tough. It was tough. It was very hurtful. Again, avoiding being embarrassed. I mean, can you imagine, you know, you're dating a girl in junior high school, and then you break up, and then you've got to see her with the new guy, and then all your friends know that that was your girl at some point. Like, do y'all know what that feels? Hello, am I the only one? Do y'all know how that feels? Yeah, but it's not just what happened. It was what I made it mean. That's the key part. It's not what happened. It's what I made it mean. And that honestly wasn't the first time. When I look back at growing up as a child in the neighborhood, you play house, you have girlfriends in your neighborhood, and those things happen even earlier. I say 14, but I could look back around 8 years old, right? I could look back in kindergarten, and I had a crush on the little girl in my kindergarten. Like, you're like, and we do this with our children. We laugh and be like, oh, you got a girlfriend. Now that's her. Now you got a boyfriend. Like, little children. Like, why are we doing that? Why? I don't know. But that's what happens. So I could go back to many occasions of wanting to have a girlfriend, and then, you know, the embarrassment or the shame or the disappointment or whatever that is. So it wasn't, you know, it wasn't that girl's fault, right? As though I blamed her for 41 years. It wasn't her fault, right? But to be able to look back at today and discover who I was being, it wasn't just what I was doing to people, to relationships, but it's who I was being. And I was being guarded. I did not want to feel that pain again from 14. But it wasn't until this most recent course that I was in, and I actually, this is the fourth time I've taken this actual course in that education, that it's came around in the cycles of doing seminars, right? So this is the fourth time in 15 years that one popped up again in rotation. And I came into it this year like it was the first time. Like, yeah, I've taken that class before. I know what I got from the previous episodes, from the previous courses, what I discovered, who I became, the freedom,
the clarity, the understanding, the revelations. But, you know, when you take a class, sometimes you have to be able to approach it like it's the first time. And I've been able to do that and be that kind of person that, you know what, I'm doing this for the first time and I'm going to see what turns out. And this time around, on the fourth time, I was able to discover just what I resist in life. There's a saying that says, what you resist persists, right? So whatever your mind resists in life, the more it persists, because your mind is always focused on it. It's always looking out for that thing. It's always reminding you, oh yeah, look out for that. Oh yeah, remember that. Oh yeah, remember that last time. Oh yeah, this looks like that one time again. Oh yeah, like that's your brain. That's the mind. It's designed to keep us safe, to survive life. It does an excellent job. It does an excellent job. However, in some conversations, in some episodes, in some areas of life, it does not help us at all. It doesn't help us. We think it helps us, but it doesn't. It keeps us safe. But do you want to play life safe? No, of course not. We want to have risk. We want to have relationships. We want to have friends. We want to go places. We want to do things. We want to experience life on the outside. But inside of us, there's a totally different war going on. If you describe it as a war, there is a battle. There's a spiritual battle. There's this worldly battle. There's this battle in your mind. And I was able to look at what I was resisting in life. And some of the things that I resisted in life actually was stuff that I was hurting from. I was actually hurting because I resisted it. And so because I resisted the hurt, it was consistent. It was always there. It persisted. I don't know if you understand that. But what I resisted, because I always kept my mind on it in the background, that it persisted as an issue, as a concern, as a fear, as a worry, as a, am I going to be embarrassed again? Am I going to be ashamed again? Am I going to be left disappointed again? And not disappointed just in the person, but in myself. And so the ability to tell the truth, the ability to be willing to tell the truth, I believe that's number one. And there was at some space of that education that I was willing to tell the truth to myself about myself. I felt like I was at rock bottom. I know when it feels like to be, have you ever felt rock bottom? Some people feel like they hit a brick wall. I felt like I was at rock bottom. And, you know, being introduced to that class, taking that class, and being willing to participate in that class just shed light on another perception of life that I being used by those principles, I could tell the truth that what I made up wasn't the truth. See, we have what we call our truth, our reality, and then there's the reality that happens, or the truth that happens. But you could have five people that see the same thing and have five different truths. Now, that's not right or wrong or good or bad, but it does get in the way, especially because those are five people. And people have their own perceptions, their own interpretations. They have their own action patterns and memory patterns and perception patterns. And if it looks like a duck, before they even see it, it's, oh, that's a duck. And they react to it and they realize, oh, shoot, that wasn't a duck. Like, can you imagine being in the dark? Imagine you're in the dark in the jungles and you see this image come across and you're like, oh, is that a horse? No, and you realize it's a zebra. Why? Because in the dark, a horse and a zebra looks the same. Right? So, yeah, we may say if it's a duck, if it quacks like a duck, it's a duck. Could be. But then you got to understand the perception, the interpretation,
and the power of the brain. And it might be a horse or it might be a zebra if you don't see those stripes, right? And so putting my life in those conversations, putting my life in this curriculum this time around, I was able to put myself in the conversation like it was the first time. And I answered the questions that the coach asked. And she asked, what are you resisting? And, you know, I struggled at first because it's like, what am I resisting? And so, you know, in this education, they guide you. They don't give you the answer because, see, the value of a lot of personal development classes, even with mental health classes, is not for them to give you the answer to what your problem is. If you're willing to do the work, you discover it, and no one can take that away. Right? So even in the education that we talk about, that we teach from, we don't give answers. It's like, remember when you learn how to walk? If you can remember, or have you seen your nieces or your brothers or sisters for that first time they learn how to walk, that they got up on their own and started walking without any help? What do we call that? We call that balance. So imagine when you discover what that fracture is, when you discover what that trauma is, when you discover what that mental breakdown, that emotional, whatever that is, when you discover it for yourself, no one told you. You got that for yourself. And that's like when we got balance. When I got balance, I've never lost it. And I've been walking for 55 years. So however many years, 52 years, 51 years, 54, whatever age I started walking, the moment that I stood up on my own and got balance, I've been walking. So imagine the same way that you discover your own fractures, your own wedges, your own behavior, your own perceptions, that when you discover for yourself that no one told you, you never lose it. That's a different type of freedom than me telling you, oh, that's probably an issue with your mama, and this is what you should do about that. That doesn't serve the person. So sometimes when you discover that for yourself, and so I did, I discovered some things about myself because I looked at myself and I was like, oh, shoot, that's not the truth. That's my truth, but that's not the full truth. And when I was able to go investigate the other parts of the puzzle, guess what I discovered? Yeah, there was a whole other conversation that went on that Farhan wasn't a part of, although Farhan's mind made a decision or made up a story to fill in the blanks. You see, your brain is designed to fill in those blanks. That's why you can get in your car and jump on the freeway, because you've been on the freeway driving, so you know what to look for on a freeway. You can walk through any building because you know what to look for, a door, a hallway, right? Because those perception patterns are stored in there. You put your foot on the brake when you see brake lights in front of you to slow the car down so you don't run into the back of the car to prevent an accident. But you were taught that in driving. Now we do it automatically. I drive my Z, I can eat a burger, talk on the phone, and shift gears and drive with my leg and hit the brakes all at the same time. That's how powerful the brain is, the perception patterns and the memory patterns and the action patterns. So when you understand that level of brain science and you understand that and you are willing to apply that to your life, I discovered, my goodness, I have been resisting a few things in life that matter to me. And what I say, it mattered to me because those are things that my mind has been focused on. See, everything doesn't matter the same to everybody. So you got to give people the space to figure out what matters to them. It may not be the same thing that matters to you. Your children might have things that matter to them that don't matter to you. You might have things that matter to you that the people in your life that don't matter to them. So where do we get the freedom to deal with or address the things that matter to us? And sometimes as children, there's things that matter to us that we don't get to say that matter to us because we grew up in an environment that children are seen and not heard.
that conversation doesn't work today. It didn't work back then, if you tell the truth. You know, we learned to live with it, and yeah, we came out all right for the most part. But there were things that children need to be heard and seen, because it matters to that child. See, because the child's brain is developing. The child's brain is giving meaning to life, even at that young age. And if we don't give that child the information that that child needs in that child's frame of mind, then that child will walk away and fill up their mind with something else. Because the brain is designed to make it mean something to survive. Especially if it's a negative context, if it's a negative experience, a disempowering conversation. So when I looked at what have I been resisting, the biggest thing that stood out the most was I was resisting grief. I had been resisting grief for 6 years of my dad passing. Now, we know that there's a grief process. We shouts out to Jessica. We did a talk on Beyond 2D. You can go there and check those 3 years of talks there. And one of those was around grief. We did 4 episodes on grief. And yes, we know that medically, mental health classes, hey, there's conversations about how to manage grief. There's different phases, and we all end up in different phases of grief. The grief conversation is so important. After I've been in my grief, I could see why people sometimes act the way that they act in life, with such a short temper or such a disconnection. Because I know what that felt like to have my dad pass away. My grandma was tough. 10 years. Took me 6 years for my dad to get to where I'm at today. But the ability to look at what I've been resisting, and the key part of that conversation was, and you probably heard people say this, oh, that's just life. That's just the way it is. That's just the way it is, right? Well, guess what? There's another part of that conversation that we leave out. That's just the way it is, and that's just the way it isn't. And so sometimes in life, you got to be able to take a look at what's not. We always look at what is. Oh, what's this? What is this? But have you ever took a step back and looked to see what this is not? See, sometimes you got to go looking to see what it's not, to see what it actually is. So I was able to go and look and see what this is not, to get to see what this is. Because sometimes if you look and just see what it is, you don't get to see what it's not, because you're focused on what it is. So life is the way it is, and life is the way it isn't. And in completing that circle for me, I call it a circle, I was able to see that I was choosing grief the way it is. I was choosing grief around my dad the way it is. But I didn't choose grief the way it was and the way it wasn't. So I chose grief the way it is, but I hadn't chosen grief the way it isn't. And when I was able to choose grief the way it isn't and the way it is, there was a space. There was a space that I felt complete. Because I call it a full circle. You choose life the way it is, and you choose life the way it isn't. But I had only been choosing life in certain aspects the way it is, not the way it isn't. I couldn't even see life the way it isn't. And the way that it is my dad is gone. And the way it isn't is that I don't want to believe that he's gone. So there's a battle. So resisting the way that it isn't, and only seeing that the way it is, I was unstable. I was emotionally unstable.
So can you imagine growing up as a child and you have things that matter to you that you want to express and you can't express it because you don't get the space to say it. So then you internalize it. And because I can't say it, I mean, there must be something wrong with me. So then I don't say anything. And then I become this quiet, shy person because I can't talk to the people who I care about, who say that they're important or they're important to me. But now I have to suppress my emotions and my thoughts and my feelings and my behavior. So then now I'm resisting who I am as a person. And then I choose life the way it is, which is upsetting. Or I can choose life that is not upsetting. So the moment I chose grief the way it is and the way it isn't around what mattered to me, which was my dad, in the grief conversation, there was a space that I was like, oh, wow. Like, I feel whole. Like, I could choose grief the way it is, and I could choose grief the way it isn't. And my experience is that grief doesn't have me anymore. Now I have the grief. See, sometimes you have to realize what you're holding on to before you can let it go. Sometimes you have to figure out what you're holding on to so that you can let it go. And in that exercise, choosing life the way it is and choosing life the way it isn't allowed me to look at the aspects of life that I'm choosing and I'm not choosing, that I'm resisting. And I chose grief the way it is and the way it isn't. I chose loss the way it is and the way it isn't. Now, loss and grief for some could be the same, but loss could also be relationship loss. It could be you lost your keys, you lost a car, your what, whatever you lost, whatever is a loss for you. Sometimes we don't choose the loss, and then our mind keeps focusing on the loss. So you're resisting letting it go. Like, we say that, right? We describe it so much, but there are principles to apply a life that we can not resist things. And as soon as I resisted the loss and saw that I was resisting loss, and then I stopped not resisting the loss, I was able to be free from loss. And then I looked at that 14-year-old story about not being vulnerable. And that's probably like, that was probably like third on the list. It was grief, loss, and then not being vulnerable. Those are my, I would tell you right now in real time, those are probably my top three of what I've been resisting in life that matters to me. Because I want to be vulnerable. I wanted to be vulnerable. I wanted to be self-expressed in all areas of my life. But there were some areas that were suppressed because I couldn't be vulnerable in that experience, in that relationship. And it's not always romantic relationships either. We ain't got to talk. We're not talking about always a girlfriend relationship, boyfriend. These are relationships, period. You see, being vulnerable was sprinkled in a lot of areas of my life. It just wasn't in that breakup from that one girlfriend that I made it mean in that moment at 14. Not being vulnerable was sprinkled in, I want to say, all the aspects of my life. So when I saw that I was resisting being vulnerable, because I wasn't resisting being not vulnerable. So I chose vulnerability the way it is, and I chose vulnerability the way it isn't. And in the moment that I chose being vulnerable the way it is and the way it isn't, that same space of peace, of experiencing being whole and complete. See, those are experiences. See, not, you can't do whole and complete. I mean, you can, but it's only going to be temporary. See, a lot of times we try to find people to fill the void of whole and complete. As we say, oh, that's my better half. She's my better half. He's my better half. We say it out of our mouth.
But at what point do I become a whole person? Right. And so when I saw that and I chose being vulnerable the way it is and the way it isn't, there was a space, there was a glaze of peace that came over my mind, over my thoughts. And I was like, wow, I could actually be vulnerable. Like, it felt like now that I have vulnerable, it doesn't have me. So now I can choose to let vulnerable go, or I can hold on to not being vulnerable. See, I took vulnerability. So now it doesn't have me. Now, is it still there? Of course it's still there, but I have it. It doesn't have me. So I could let being go of being vulnerable or not being vulnerable by my choice. And if I don't want to be vulnerable in this moment, then I know what I'm going to get as an experience if I'm not being vulnerable. I already know who Faran's going to be when he's not vulnerable. It's all bad. But the moment that I chose being vulnerable the way it is and the way it isn't, the peace came over me. And then I saw, you know, we had more conversations. And I've always, even this one here, I've been stuck. I've been in this education for 15 years and I hadn't gotten this for myself until this session as well. So another piece of that was, who's responsible? Am I responsible for how I show up in life for you? Right? So how I show up in the world, am I responsible for that? Or do I just, you like, I can't control how you see me, right? Now that's what we say. We say that I can't control, and that's partial. That's a true statement. You can't control how people see you, but you can't control how you show up. And so what I realized in that statement of made at 14 years old, I told myself I'm not going to be vulnerable and I have to defend myself in relationships. Now, when I told myself I have to defend myself in relationships, that was another slash. That was another layer of the emotional pain. I'm not being vulnerable and I have to defend myself. I made two decisions in that 14-year-old mindset in a breakup that I had no control, that I gave meaning to. She didn't say that. I said that. My mind presented that as a way to survive. My mind presented a way to survive that pain. I didn't even choose it. I didn't choose that. All I know was, and what I even know about, what did I know at 14 about being vulnerable at 14? I had no idea the definition of vulnerability at 14. All I know is how I felt. And my mind gave a meaning, and I'm not vulnerable, and I have to defend myself. So I would defend myself in relationships. I would get in relationships that I knew I shouldn't be in, and I would defend myself to stay. Oh, I can make it better. I can do this. No, give me another chance. I would defend myself. Or I would walk away, still defending myself. And maybe she never wanted to break up with me. But because I defended myself and I'm not vulnerable, she was going to leave. She had no choice. You see, I can admit that no woman had a chance with Faran, the 14-year-old kid version that was protecting him from relationships. My friends didn't have a chance. How could I make friends and I'm not vulnerable? See, because that was a peer age decision for me. In the education that I took, you make a decision about your mom, your dad, and your peer age. And once you make that peer age decision, which is your third decision, as a wrap. We have episodes, you know, that go along, but some of those
There's three core decisions, not the small decisions, the fractures, the core fractures, the core three core ones. And so when I discovered that and I got that piece, and then I saw that I defend myself in relationships, and then I saw the conversation that we were having of how do I occur for people? How do I land on people? Right. So I started looking at how do I land on people? You know, for the most part, I'm pretty chill in my mind. I'm pretty chill. I don't cause no problems. I don't like arguing. Like, you can have it. I don't want no confrontation. I don't like chaos. I'm just like chill. Even though I had a military career there, you know, that was a totally different type of lifestyle. You would think that. But I train for chaos. I don't like it. It's a part of my identity, though. And so when I looked at that and I was like, how do I occur for people? How do I land on people? And that's a different person, right? Because what I discovered was if I defend myself in relationships, I'm defending my intentions. And so a lot of times in relationships, I'm right. I'm right and you're wrong, right? Right. However, if I'm right and you're wrong up against another human being, then I'm invalidating that other human being's experience, for one. For two, I'm also not listening to that person's emotional state or whatever they're trying to say, because I'm defending my position. I'm defending my intention, right? We use that word in relationships a lot. What's your intentions? You know what? I didn't like that word either. I didn't even understand what my intentions are. I don't even know what that means. I wasn't at that layer of life yet. I wasn't at that level of the layer where that was at. So it's like when I saw that I could actually take responsibility for how I land on people, it gave me another layer of vulnerability. Cause it's like, oh, you mean to tell me that people could like me? For my behavior, for my personality, for my character, and not my body language? Oh, they could like me for my body language, my character, my personality, but not my behavior? You mean people can like me for my personality, my character, and my behavior, but not my personality? Well, wait, how? So when I got that revelation and how I looked at myself and how I applied that to my life, I'm like, oh, that's true. Even in sports, we talk about, hey, look, you know, the body language of a player, you know, keep your head up, check your chin up. You missed a shot. We see it in life, the body language. You know, I could roll my eyes pretty. These big old eyes right here, I could roll my eyes real. You don't want to see me roll my eyes. I can roll my eyes. I got some good body language. Like, I got body language, right? And sometimes that body language offends people, right? Because of how I roll my eyes at a conversation that they're talking about. I just be like, man, you got to be kidding me. So when I got present to that in my heart, the lowercase Y-O-U, then I could look at the capital Y-O-U and say, well, what does that look like? If in my mind, in my soul is my mind, will, and emotions, then what does my spirit have to say about that? What does my mind say about that? Well, my mind is split. My mind is a conscious mind and a subconscious mind. And the subconscious mind is where all those deep memories and thoughts are, where I have my meetings at, when I have to think about something, and that voice, when my mouth is closed and that voice is, I'll let you test it.
Yeah, that voice that was talking while your mouth is closed, close your mouth. And when you talk, when you close your mouth, that voice you hear right there, that's not you, right? So I had to hear that voice in my head that was so cynical. It was so judgmental. It has so many opinions about life, about myself. It had so much to say about who Faran was and is. That voice, that's my subconscious mind. It's designed to help me stay safe and protect myself and protect my feelings and emotions. So when I saw that in the class, my heart was softened because I was like, oh, well, wait a minute. I've been studying God's word for 6 years. I've been practicing the principles. I've been applying it to my life. I've got some freedom from the word. Well, then let me take a look. If this class says that I can be responsible for how I show up and land on people, then I'm actually responsible for how I occur to you. So I can, how I occur to people is not on you. It's actually on me. So when I got that freedom and I was like, okay, you know what? I can see that. I can see how I could show up. And if I'm defending my intention, and in that space of me defending my intention, there's no love present. Well, that's because of me, not because of them, because I'm the one defending myself in this relationship. So if I'm defending myself and I'm invalidating that person, or I'm not listening to that person, or I'm judging that person, or I have opinions about that person, then guess what? Then I'm the one bringing that to the table, not them. So then I went back again. I said, well, what does the Bible have to say about that vulnerability? What is it to be vulnerable in the Bible? And so what's funny, or not funny, is I have been looking at James. I've been studying James. The epistle of James has just been such a phenomenal, phenomenal conversation. And also, I came into this season of life that I wanted patience. See, I wanted patience as a virtue. I have patience as a principle. Like I could be used by patience and I could be patient right now. Patience as a virtue for me is get patience in my heart. See, I have frustration in my heart. I have upset in my heart. I have all those other disempowering contexts in my heart, but I didn't have patience in my heart as a who I get to be is patience. And so I came into this season of life and I wanted patience as a virtue. Like I want to swim in patience. I want to swim like I'm in the ocean of patience. And yeah, I could see upset over there, bobbing in the water. I could see disappointment bobbing in the water, you know, but I wanted the ocean that I'm in to be patience. So I could choose to be upset or I could choose to be disappointed as a choice, as a choice, or not. I could just be patient. And so when I looked at the word, And the Holy Spirit, I can't say that I did it. The Holy Spirit led me to James chapter 5, verse 16. And it says, confess your faults one to another and pray one for another that ye may be healed. The effectual fervent prayer of a righteous man availeth much. And now I've heard that. I've heard that scripture. Many times, the fervent. We even talked about it on the prayer line, on the Bible study. Like I've heard that, but it was in this moment. It was in that moment that I heard it for myself, that not only did I get the knowledge and the understanding, but I got comprehension from that scripture. And when I got the comprehension from it, I got a revelation about myself. And the revelation I got for myself was that that is where vulnerability is. Because if I can confess my faults one to another, then I could be vulnerable. That takes a state of being vulnerable to come and confess my faults to you. Not you pointing out my faults, but me coming to you saying, hey, you know what? I didn't mean to say that to you like that the other day.
please forgive me. Can I make the correction? Can we talk about that again? Because, and if I hurt you, please, that was not my intention to hurt you. It was actually me being righteous because I felt like I knew what I was talking about and I may have invalidated your experience. And then you allow that person to say, yeah, you know what? You did hurt my feelings, right? You did hurt my feelings. And this is the problem about it for me, fellas. See, I never was able to do that. After that moment of me giving up being vulnerable, probably even before that, I always allow people to tell me how I hurt them. See, it's easy for me to come and say, man, you hurt my feelings, man. You know what? You hurt me when you said that. You disrespected me when you said that. You did this to me. You did this to me. See, as that's the part about we talk about as men, have we ever had an opportunity to say, hey, you hurt my feelings when you said that, man? No, because we're not supposed to have hurt feelings as men. We're supposed to be tough. But hey, dad, you hurt my feelings when you said that. Hey, mom, you hurt my feelings when you said that. Hey, sister, you hurt my feelings. Hey, grandma. Hey, grandpa. Hey, uncle. Hey, cousin, you hurt my feelings when you said that. Now, the girls can say that because we say the women are emotional. But as men, as boys, we can't say that. Oh, you can't go by your feelings. Whatever that conversation is, that was the moment that I saw the freedom in the word that I could confess my faults because the word gives me strength. The world gives you opinions and a whole lot of other stuff, which is not right or wrong, good or bad. This is not a right or wrong, good or bad. This is you versus you, capital YOU versus lowercase YOU. And in the world, there's a lot of opinions. There's a lot of stuff. There's a lot of things said. There's a lot of emotional things going on in the world. But the word clearly says that if I confess my faults one to another and pray one for another, that ye may be healed, the effectual fervent prayer of a righteous man availeth much. And what that said to me was that I could actually go to people and take responsibility for how I land on them. I could actually go to people and be like, you know what? I didn't mean to say that to you like that. I could go to my mom. I could go to my friends. I could go to my daughters. I could go to people and be like, you know what? I didn't mean to say that like that. Because guess what? If I'm a Christ follower and I'm working on my eternal life and I'm living by these biblical principles, the part of that, other than confessing your faults one to another, it says, and pray one for another. So here's the thing. I know prayer. I've gotten prayer as a principle. Prayer is an action word, right? So you hear people say, you don't want to block your blessings, right? Don't block your blessings, right? But imagine your prayer is like mail being delivered. And if you are not in the right heart posture and you go ask God to pray for something that you need, and you're aware that I have an ought with my brother or sister, then is my prayer going to get answered? No. Because as soon as I go to God and I pray, Satan and his devices are going to go to God. God, you cannot deliver that prayer to Faron because look, see, remember that? Look right there. Remember he said that to that person and he's knowingly not addressing it. You can't provide that prayer to Faron. So guess what? That prayer is blocked spiritually. That's why we do communion Sunday and we go and ask for forgiveness before we take that communion, because we don't want to take that communion with the ought knowingly in your heart.
Like, I know I got an attitude with you that we just got done fighting, and then I'm going to go to God again. Hey, can you, God, can you, can I need to pray for some, I need some money. I need something. No. Prayer is a principle. So when I realized that other part of that scripture, it's like, oh, well, shoot, I can't go to God and ask for prayer for myself because I knowingly have an ought with you. So then I got to go to you and clean it up. Even if I don't think I did anything to you. Even if I said something to you that I know was right. And I'm right. And I know I'm right. And I know you're wrong. But I could go back to you and say, hey, you know what? Maybe I said something to you that I didn't mean to say it that way. Maybe it was my behavior. Maybe it was my character. Maybe it was my personality. Maybe it was my body language. See, I could see that if one of those four things got in the way of that relationship conversation that had me land on you in a negative way, then I could be responsible for that behavior. I could be responsible for my character. I could be responsible for my personality. I could be responsible for my body language because I did roll my eyes at you because of what you said to me because I was defending myself because I knew that I was right. And you were like, you see that? So that scripture, James 5:16, just gave me so much peace. It had me realize that in the word gives us strength. When we think that we're weak in our hearts, the word actually gives us strength. So I could be, so when I got that, like I was already ready to be vulnerable for my personal development class because my heart was softened enough that I could see that how I land on people in life and how I occur for you is my responsibility. It's not on you. Yeah, I can't control how you think about me, but I can control how I land on you. So when I saw that, I'm like, oh, well, shoot. And then I went to the scripture. So I got free. I got way more than being whole and complete that I got from the class, the development class, personal development class. But the word of God gave me freedom because I could see that I could confess my faults one to another. I don't have to defend myself no more. I could actually just go to people and be like, you know what? Please forgive me. I didn't mean to say that like that. And guess what, though? It doesn't mean that they're going to be like, oh, yeah, Farhan, we're cool now. No. There might be some damage there. I have to be okay with that damage because asking for forgiveness doesn't mean the relationship is going to be okay. It doesn't mean that relationship is going to even go back to the way it was. But what it does is it allows that person to have an opportunity to also self-reflect. And they don't have to forgive you. They could say, no, I don't forgive you, Farhan. I don't forgive you. And I'm okay because I took responsibility for how I landed on that person. And if they never, ever want to talk to me again, I'm okay with that because I'm not carrying it. And maybe one day their heart will soften and they'll realize that, oh, you know what? He really didn't mean no harm because I act like that too, right? So then when you self-examine yourself, then people are allowed to be who they are around you. But I didn't know that. That was 41 years of living, not being vulnerable. So yes, just because you have the right to say something doesn't mean it's right to say something. Just because you're right doesn't mean that you're right. Especially when it comes up against another human being. We're not talking about math problems. We're not talking about stuff as an activity of life. We're talking about the experience of life. And the moment that I make myself right, righteous, and make you wrong, then there's no love present. Check it for yourself. You can't be right and have that person wrong and experience love between the two of you. It doesn't. You can't be right and invalidate another person's experience and expect it to be peace and love and kindness. Oh, it might be there temporarily because they're now pretending like everything is okay,
but we can only pretend for so long to where it's going to be like, you know what? I can't take it no more. And then we blow up on each other. And then we wonder why, what happened? Oh, well, you said something to me 5 years ago and I'm still carrying it. Oh, you said something to me 10 years ago, 20 years ago, and I ain't forgot it. And now I'm about to let you have it. And I'm not even like, what did I say 5 years ago? Oh,

how are you living your life? Are you living your life as your spirit, soul, and body, or is it your mind, body, and soul? How do you language that? I learned that biblically there's things that have to be in order. There's an order. And my order is spirit. I'm a spirit being. I possess a soul that has mind, will, and emotions in it, and I have a body. Now, some people may frame that however you frame it. It's not right or wrong, good or bad, however you frame it. But how you say it out of your mouth is going to be important, because out of the mouth comes the issues of life, right? So then how you talk, how we describe life, it definitely is in a dance with how we behave and how we think about life. So I had to put things back in perspective. I had to put things back in order for myself to find peace that says I'm a spirit, I possess a soul, and I have a body. And inside my soul is my mind, will, and emotions. And if I tell the truth about those mind, will, and emotions, then I can actually go to work at those. Because it may not align with my spirit being. It may not align with the word, which clearly the word doesn't say nowhere to not be vulnerable. It doesn't say anywhere in that Bible to not be vulnerable. It actually says to love God with all your heart, soul, mind, body, and to love your neighbor with the same measure you love yourself. And if I'm being those, then I don't want to talk to you crazy. If I'm being those, I don't want to have attitude with you. I don't want to say something to you that makes you upset. If I'm being the biblical principles. Yeah, even the personal development principles was enough to soften my heart to see that I could be a better human being. Right? That's me being a better human being, being vulnerable as a human being. So that was a breakthrough in my mind, will, and emotions. Now that those classes aren't going to save my soul, but it definitely allowed me to experience being a better human being. And for some, that's a start. For some, that's enough to soften the heart of a person to say, you know what? I do want to be a better person. I do. How can I be a better human being? There's work out there. There's classes out there. So going through all that has allowed me to experience freedom and being vulnerable, because I can confess my faults. I can go to people and be like, I didn't mean to say that like that. And what that does is, the quicker you do that, the quicker your life opens up. The quicker you go to someone that you know that you have an ought with, is an opportunity for your life to open up. See, sometimes I would say stuff and I would let it go a year. I let it go 2 months. Now it's like, I don't let it go. Because the Holy Spirit now, it's like, remember? See, that's the reminder. He will remind you. He will remind you not just, you know, about the word, but also about your behavior, because that's the heart of us. He's guiding us to say, hey, you know what? Remember you said something to that person last week? Well, guess what? This is right now is the time for you to go clean it up. Oh, you don't want to clean up today? Well, when are you going to go clean it up? Because now I'm conscious. I'm resisting cleaning it up. I'm resisting going, because now that my heart says, you know what, you said something wrong that day to that person and you need to go correct it. Now, I could be like, I ain't doing that. Forget them. He deserved that. He earned that talk. Or I could go and see how I land on that person and clean up that mess and allow them to maybe find some space. Or guess what? They may not even be worried about it. They might have forgotten about it, and you're the one carrying all the weight.

0: of that upset? You ever think about that? You ever think about that you might be the one carrying that weight and they've gone about their life and don't even think about it no more? Or they have another perception of that episode that was like, whatever, that's just for Ron, he crazy. That doesn't bother them. You see, that lives over here. It doesn't live out there. See, sometimes that energy that you pointing to is your own internal energy. It's not the outside forces energy. I know that's a tough conversation. But I've talked to people. I've healed with people that was like, what are you talking about? I don't even know what you're talking about. And I've healed with people that was like, yeah, I knew you, don't call me no more. You was crazy. So what is that? I just believe that energy that we point to outside of us is really coming from us. We're bringing that frustration. We're bringing that energy to the conversation. So if I'm bringing my attitude to the conversation, it doesn't matter what that person says or does. I'm listening to them with that attitude energy. I'm listening to them with compassion. I'm listening to them with humility. I'm listening to them from love, from kindness, or I'm listening to them from disrespect. I'm listening to them from frustration. And so that is where I found my freedom this month. Let me tell you, the ability to just be at peace with yourself in an area that you have been resisting for 41 years. I feel like a new person. I experience life with vulnerability and freedom and peace and whole and complete around that aspect. Now there's other aspects of life that are next. That's just the one layer. That's one layer of it. Have you even discovered just the first layer? Have you told the truth to yourself for just the first layer of it? Are you willing to tell the truth? Or do we do what we say as we suffer in silence? And we don't want you to suffer in silence. That's why your loved ones talk to you. That's why they say things to you to try to get you out of. That's why they try to fix you. But nobody needs to be fixed. Sometimes people just need to be heard. Sometimes we're trying to fix our children when the child just needs to be heard. Sometimes the fix is having love present. Sometimes the fix is you giving up your opinion about the situation and allowing that person to have their opinion about the situation. Sometimes it's just the ability to have your truth and my truth, but not about each other, but about the conversation. And that could be enough to alter the relationships in this world. Or could I say with ourself first, and then in our relationships, which become our community, which becomes our society, which becomes our nation. I'm not saying that this is the one all tell all, but imagine if we all just lived from that space. So the ministry that God has given me is to give up my opinion. I've had to give up my opinion about Farhan not being vulnerable. That was an opinion about Farhan that Farhan had about Farhan to survive a moment that Farhan was in at 14. Give it up my opinion about myself first. And when I was willing to do that, it opened up other perceptions, other interpretations, and other perspectives of life that I couldn't see. And by confessing my faults and praying for one another, I get to work on my eternal life. Some people don't know to know about their eternal life. That's not even a conversation. So yeah, you versus you. It's a capital YOU versus the lowercase YOU. And for me, that's my spirit, capital Y, and my subconscious mind, the lowercase y. Now, I'm not saying I don't have it all figured out. This is just a layer. This is just one layer that I peeled, another layer that I peeled off that exposed myself to myself about myself. And now not being vulnerable doesn't have me. I have it. Now I can choose to let it go, or I can choose to hold on to not being vulnerable. At least I know now who I get to be when I'm free from it and when I'm holding on to it. And you don't have no say so in that, because I have it now. That power is not in another person. People don't get to keep me from being vulnerable or not being vulnerable. Now it's a choice. Or it's a decision. Because sometimes I don't need to be vulnerable. I mean, that's part of survival. But I know what I'm gonna get as an experience if I'm not being vulnerable, as an experience, not as an activity. Because I might be okay with the activity, but not the experience of it. See, we do a lot of things as activity-wise, and then we suffer in silence in the experience of it, and we wonder, why do I act like that? Why do I treat people like that? Why did I say that like that? Where did that come from? It comes from the heart, the subconscious mind, the mind that's below where you have your deep meanings with yourself at. So again, I appreciate you for tuning and listening in. I'm going to play some PSAs because I haven't played none in the last hour and some change. So we're going to come back. I'm going to wrap up the conversation and get out of here. Again, I appreciate you for tuning and listening in. This is the Frondoze Show on the Military Broadcast Radio Network. If you see that QR code right there, you can go there, donate to this organization. They are giving veterans a voice like myself. I have a lot of brothers and sisters at arms here who have their talk shows. They're finding their voices. They're expressing themselves. We have first responders, families, military family members here sharing, being vulnerable. Might be a little bit of ego sometimes. Podcasting, I've learned, is a little bit of ego driven, which is not right or wrong, or good or bad. Sometimes you need a little ego. Like, ego is not right or wrong. Pride. We need a sense of pride. It's when pride and ego are up against other people. That's what this whole talk has been about, is when that pride and that ego is up against another human being. When my opinion is up against another human being, when I'm being righteous up against another human being, when I'm being wrong, right, up against another human being, is the experience of life that we're pointing to. That's what we discount, some of us. I did. I still do. I'm working through it. I have an activity of life and I have experience of life. And I'm putting my spiritual conversation in front of it so that I can get back to the experience of life and how God says we're supposed to experience life versus what the world says. Right? So if you spell world, WORLD, and you take out the L, it spells word, WORD. So sometimes we're having worldly conversations and we're trying to put the word in it and it doesn't wash. And that's just a conversation to have. What are we talking about? Are we talking about the word, or are we talking about the world? Because the world has a lot of opinions. The word has principles to be used by and to follow. Call them laws. We follow laws in the world. It's like I heard Dr. Miles, did I hear Dr. Miles say this? Dr. Miles, I think he said the stop sign. See, you're used by a stop sign. You stop. It says stop, you stop. You're used by a stop sign. You don't run the stop sign. Why? Because we've been taught and trained that if you run a stop sign, you could cause an accident. You could take a life. You could take a life. See, the survival state of mind, the survival state of mind around a stop sign is we are trained, we are taught to drive and stop at a stop sign. 5 seconds. You're supposed to pull up to a stop sign and wait 5 seconds before you drive through. That's the safety to survive in case somebody runs a stop sign so that you can see if their car's coming. So we're used by stop signs. I'm used by the word now. I've been getting the knowledge and the understanding and the comprehension to be used by it by applying it to my life for my revelation, for what the word has for me. And then I apply that wisdom and I'm used by it. And that's a different life experience. It goes against my previous perceptions. Especially depending on when you came to Christ. If you didn't come to Christ like me until 49 or, 49, I got more worldly conversations than I do spiritual. I can admit that. So I don't have it all figured out. But what I've applied to my life, what I've been used by from the word, I'm peeling off these layers. All right. This is the Frondozi Show on Military Broadcast Radio Network. You got any questions? FrondD.com, what I'm up to in the community. You can go there. For my sickle cell trait awareness is so important. WDCONSCT.org. I got link trees for all the different conversations where you can find me. Just Google my name at Frondozi and it'll pop up. It's out there. If you want to be a guest, you're more than welcome to be a guest on the show. I can have you come out and, have a conversation with me. It's easy. Don't be shy. All right. This is the Frondozi. What else we got there? Oh, LBI Solutions. Shouts out to LBI Solutions. That is one of the curriculums that I actually am a trainer. We actually teach those foundation skills. Shouts out to Caldwell Williams, his goaltenders/LBI Solutions. He's been using that curriculum for 6 decades. He's 91, and I've been with him for 8 years. I've developed to be his curricular trainer, so we know that whenever he passes away, that I'm the one that's going to be have an opportunity to continue that conversation on, right? And so you can go to LBI Solutions right there. What else we got? IE Hounds. This is the basketball ministry I have. So you can go to IEHounds.com. We just came from Arizona. Shouts out to the Hounds. The Hounds way. 123 to 57 on Saturday. And then 179 to 103 on Sunday. We beat the Tucson Buckets and the Arizona Fire in those games this past weekend. Shouts out to them. Go there. A lot of information campaigns there if you want to brand with us. We're looking for sponsors always to cover some fees to help these players chase this hoop dream and help them also go through our curriculum to figure out what's next. Because look, check this out. Even as a basketball player in sports, in the military, we're not different. The uniform of an athlete and the uniform of a veteran soldier, not different. Especially if you've been playing basketball or sports since you were a child. That the identity can be trapped in that jersey the same way it can be trapped in our uniform or in our rank. And then we see what happens in the lives of our athletes. We see what happens in the lives of our veterans. So is it just veterans? No. This is a human being conversation. These are people's lives at stake that we're talking about. And some people's hearts are so hardened that they can't hear this conversation. This is just the way it is. No, it's just the way it is, and it's just the way it isn't. And sometimes you got to know what you're holding on to before you can let it go. Appreciate you. Here's some PSAs, and then I'm going to be out of here. Shout us out. What's the count?
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0: All right, welcome back to the Front Dose Show. You know what? I wanted to end the show with this. I titled this episode, You Versus You, Clean Up Your Past. And what I've shared with this episode is that's how you can clean up your past, right? Because guess what? People still see Farhan, the old Farhan, right? So just because I've done this work and I've, you know, take responsibility for my past and I've cleaned up my life, As I'm going through these journeys of these healing processes, I'm using the word of God. I'm transforming my life. I'm working on my eternal life. But guess what? There are still some people that when they see Farhan, they see the old person. They don't even think about who I am today. And this is a real life story. So in the education, it taught us, hey, you know what? At some point, as you clean up your life, your worlds are going to collide. Right. And I'm like, what do you mean we're going to collide? Because the example was, you know, if I'm a speaker now. Right. So I speak at church. I speak for sickle cell trait awareness. I speak on a lot of different conversations. Imagine I go to a session to speak somewhere and there's someone in the audience who knows me from my past. What do you think that conversation is going to be about? It's not going to be about what I'm talking about today. It's going to be about, I remember Farhan, the player. I remember he did this. He was doing this. He did this. He left us with the unit all messed up because he was depressed. All that stuff that I know I'm responsible for, right? And so I did. When I left the unit before I retired, I was depressed. I was in a very bad state. So I knew that there was some paperwork that I didn't take care of. I knew there was things that I lacked, because it was like every time that phone rang, my nerves would just like, this is my call. This is the phone call that's going to be the end of my career. Now, can you imagine going to work every day thinking that every time that phone rings, when you pick it up, it's the medical board, it's the discharge, it's the board saying that your career is over. That's how I answered the phone. When I made it mean that my life was over, when that medical board process started. So did I take care of business? No, I didn't. And so I speak at Camp Roberts. I happen to go to Camp Roberts to speak, and I walk into the class, and guess what? One of my old soldiers from 2005 was in the room. And I said, oh my God, this is what they told me about. So I had two choices. I was either just going to ignore the fact of how I was and my past experiences with this person, or I was going to acknowledge this person and take responsibility for how I landed on them in my career. And so I went up to the front of the class, introduced myself, and I said, by the way, before I get started, I see one of my old soldiers in the class here, and I would like for you to please stand up. And they stood up, and I said, I just want to say thank you for the great times that we had serving together. I was your platoon sergeant during this time frame, and I just want to say, you know, thank you for allowing me to just be a part of that experience for you. Also, I know that when I transitioned out of the service, that there were some things that I have probably did or said that just wasn't, you know, who I was at the time. And I just want to take responsibility and ask you if I've said anything or did anything to offend you or to hurt you or to whatever, you know, that I felt like I could have done to you, that you feel like I could have done to you. I'm asking you publicly to forgive me. And the person acknowledged, said, we're good. I forgive you. We're good. Whatever they said. Now, what that does is two things. It allowed me to start my presentation and maybe allow that person to now hear me from today's conversation, not from what he was thinking about in the past. It also shifts how, if anybody else from that era ask him or he brings it up that he saw me, or they ask, have you seen Sergeant D? Talk to Sergeant D. What is he going to say? what is going to come out of his mouth. Either he's not going to say anything about that episode between he and I, or he's going to say, you know what, man, I saw Sergeant D at Camp Roberts, man, at the schoolhouse I was at, and he asked me for forgiveness. Now, that could plant the seed to alter who Faran is in his life and the next person's life that know me as a soldier. Do you see the power of forgiveness? It's not just forgiving yourself, but it's the forgiveness from you to another person, and then from other to others. Do you see that? That's how powerful forgiveness is, and we don't talk about that. Yes, forgiveness is for me, yes, but it's also a seed planted for that person to now think from. But it also passes that seed to the next person when they talk about Faran. It may not be the same day. It could be 2 years from now that they say, oh, I talked to Faran, and you know what? Yeah, he asked me for forgiveness. That's a different experience. And some people will always see Faran for the old Faran. And I'm okay with that. It's in my book. It's in my 10 inspirational reads. Whatever. It's a good story. Tell me your story. Tell me what you heard. I have nothing to defend. I'm not triggered by my past because I own it. I took responsibility. I know that I've hurt people. I'm not proud of it, but I know that I've sabotaged relationships. I know that. I've hurt myself. And now we spend time doing damage control. And when the opportunity is to clean up the damage, you clean it up. You don't sit in the pride unless that's the life that you want for yourself. I appreciate you for tuning in today. Thank you again. This is the Faran Dozie Show on the Military Broadcast Radio Network. As you heard, catch me Sunday nights on KCA Radio 106.5 FM, 10:50 AM. And again, here Wednesday nights, 4 p.m. Pacific time. FaranD.com. Oh, at Faran Dozie right here. If you want to be a guest, you want to talk to me, Facebook, Twitter, Instagram, all that is right there at Faran Dozie, retired Army Sergeant First Class. Again, appreciate the Military Broadcast Radio Network. The end of the year is coming up, so, you know, life is happening. I appreciate you all for today's episode, and I'm out of here. Shout us out. What's the count?
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1: Hello, everybody, and welcome to Into the Weeds podcast on Military Broadcast Radio. I'm Amber, and Alora is gone today. She had her wisdom teeth plus two other teeth taken out, and she is absolutely miserable on the couch. So with me today, I have Nancy from the Toll Podcast. Hello, Nancy.
2: Hello. Thanks for having me.
1: Yeah, thank you for joining me. So we're going to talk about CrimeCon today. It was an experience this year, completely different from what we experienced last year. But let's say hello. Hey, Alora, good to see you. I hope you're feeling a little bit better. And Wyvana and Sam and Kathleen and Teffy. So it's good to see all of you, and I hope you're doing well. So this year's CrimeCon, I will say it was in Vegas. And hey, Toxic Barbie. It was in Vegas, and it was super, super hot.
2: Now, it had been in the 100 range prior to us getting there. And our first day there, it was in the 70s. So we were lucky. But yeah, as we were there, it got warm.
1: When we first got there, it wasn't too bad. But by the end, it got super, super hot. And Alora said, I feel like a butthead, LOL, shirt covered in blood. And it truly is. I covered my couch with a shower curtain. And then I covered her pillow with a trash bag.
2: So you're saying she looks like a crime scene.
1: She really does. Oh, Kathleen, you lost your wrench. I don't know what happened. I'll go in there and look later. But I have no idea about all the mod stuff. I went in there by accident the other day and found some stuff. So if I did anything on accident, I'm sorry. Okay. So it was hot at the towards the end, but when we first got there, it was good. So we flew in, thank goodness, because if I would have driven in, I would have been so miserable.
2: For sure.
1: You flew in too, right?
2: Yeah, Allegiant has a straight flight from Springfield to Vegas. So.
1: Oh, well, lucky you. We had to lay over in Chicago for a little bit, but it was okay.
2: Ugh, my worst nightmare is Chicago layovers.
1: Oh, it wasn't that bad. Now, the layovers in Dallas are always the worst for me. I don't know why. Dallas just, it intimidates the heck out of me. Because every time I go there, it seems like something goes wrong and I'm like running for my plane.
2: Producer Pam lives in Detroit. And so when I have to go, I go through Chicago. And that is my experience every time, too.
1: Really?
2: Yes.
1: You know, Atlanta used to be the spot where I was like, oh, I hate flying into Atlanta. But it's changed from Atlanta to Dallas now.
2: Yay.
1: Yeah. Okay, so, by the way, I was traveling with my cane as well, so that's why I probably had a worse time this year.
2: Because did you have a hard time?
1: Huh?
2: Did they give you a hard time?
1: No, just in general for my entire trip.
2: Got you. Just logistics for you, yeah.
1: Yeah, logistically for me, my entire trip between the escalators and the elevators and all that stuff. And we can get into that because, yeah, CrimeCon, so all of the hotel rooms were on one side of the hotel. All of the conference rooms and everything were on the back other side of the hotel. And so you had to walk forever just to get over to the conference area. And you stayed across the street, right? So you had even more walking to do.
2: We stayed on the link. I was probably 20,000 steps in before we even started. And if you haven't been to Caesar's Palace, it's its own little city. Like it is just massive. The inside, the ceiling looks like clouds. So you feel like you're outside and it's that massive. So yeah, there is a lot of walking when you talk about Vegas in general, but Caesar's Palace. Wow.
1: Yeah, thank you for that. Yeah, Caesar's in itself is just humongous. And so you've got all the different gambling sections. And finally, the last day, we found the sports betting section over on the very end of the...
2: over by Duncan. That's where I was actually.
1: Yeah. So so that was the first time I had seen it, was when we were leaving. But yeah, so we had that. And then we had to walk all the way to the conference center. And for regular people, you can go up an escalator, but it's like three floors. Mm-hmm. Me, I don't do escalators because I fell 15 feet in the army and broke my back in three places. And so escalators and me do not get along. My husband has tried many, many times to do like exposure therapy on escalators for me.
2: Yeah.
1: But I literally get on there and I don't know if I'm coming or going, you know, going up or going down. I don't know if I'm going sideways, you know,
2: it's really disorienting for you.
1: Yeah, it's disorienting and my whole brain just kind of shuts off. And so escalators are a no-go for me. Now, Maggie did get me on one escalator the very first time. And that was the three-story one. And she turned around and talked to me, and Alora was behind me.
2: I like this, catching you.
1: Yeah.
2: Yeah.
1: So yeah. And at least I did it one time.
2: Bless your heart. So, yeah, you had to go find an elevator on top of all of that.
1: Yeah. So then I had to walk extra just to find the elevator. Then I get to the elevator, and then lo and behold, there's escalators you got to go down to go to the exhibit hall. And I'm like, what the heck? Because we were trying to help Maggie set up and everything. And this was the first day on Thursday when she finally got her luggage and all of that stuff. That's a whole mess in itself. And so I had to go find another elevator, which took forever because the security guards did not know which elevator I should take. And so I walked around that floor a couple of times, and then finally we realized where I needed to go, got there, and helped Maggie set up. And that was interesting this year, because last year there were not as many rules, and this year it seemed to be a lot of rules, and they were checking everything, and because they have a new person in charge of it this year, I guess. And so, yeah, we helped Maggie set up, and it took her approximately about 8 hours to get her stuff for CrimeCon to set up her booth, because Caesar's Palace has this policy where they don't allow guests to use their luggage carts. So you have to have a bellhop bring you a luggage cart.
2: Oh, this was the issue.
1: Yeah. And so they had to take everything out of Maggie's car and put it on a special cart for the convention. Right.
2: Yeah.
1: So then they put this cart away and they tell her, okay, just call us and we will come and get the cart. I did not meet Cece Suarez this year, Wyvana, but I did meet her last year. And so Maggie is informed that this bellhop has to take all of her stuff. She's going to get this ticket and she's going to go to her room and she's going to call, and they're going to bring it up to her. So, needless to say, she gets there about 4 p.m. It ends up being after 10:30 p.m. before she even gets her luggage, for just personal luggage. Okay.
2: And Maggie is Brittany Phillips's mother.
1: Yes. Yes.
2: To find Brittany's killer. And so she's always lugging around a bunch of stuff for her booth and trying to get attention. So bless her heart.
1: Yes. Thank you, Nancy, for saying that.
2: It's
1: all over the place.
2: No, she drags a lot of stuff in to get attention and bring awareness. And she had quite the time.
1: It took her about 8 hours to get her stuff for the convention. Finally, she got it at about a little after 2 p.m. on Thursday. So she was already supposed to have set up by like 8 or 9 that morning.
2: Oh, bless her.
1: So it was after 2 p.m. that she got her stuff, and we hurried up real quick and helped her set up. But yes, Maggie Zingman, Dr. Maggie Zingman, by the way, too. And people treated her like she was a hillbilly, you know. But yeah, Dr. Maggie Zingman was there, and she was trying to bring awareness for her daughter, Brittany Phillips' murder. She's been on the channel before. She's told her story, and we're going to actually have her back on to talk about Brittany's story more. And she's just an amazing person. I spent a lot of time with her for Crime Con. So,
2: and she's hitting the road. She's taking Route 66 through. So when she gets to Springfield, her and I are going to meet up, and I'm going to do a story updating what she knows now and all the stuff that she's done to fight for Brittany and others.
1: Yeah, it's exciting. She started this on Route 6 with Britt on Route 66. And what she's trying to do is she's trying to go all along Route 66 up into Chicago and everything, and try to bring all of the cold cases and all of the families from the cold cases together to say, hey, we want some information on these cases. So I'm really excited for her for that. She's going to be going to Albuquerque pretty soon to do that. And yeah, and she's going to come through Jefferson City, or not Jefferson City, Springfield, and see you. And so that's exciting. But yeah, Millie, I'm glad you didn't go, because it would have been bad for you, I think, with your pots and everything. So you tell us, Nancy, how was the start of your Crime Con?
2: It went well. Flight went well. Got into the hotel. We stayed at the Link across the street. And then my husband was like, let's go map out Caesars for you. And I was like, I love you. So yeah, we went across the street because it's just massive. And of course, you know, I get lost anyway the next day, I had a friend who I went to high school with and college with, and she flew in for Crime Con. So I got to see her a couple of times. So that was fun. And I've made friends throughout the years, you know, seeing them. And so I got to see some of those people and take pictures and stuff with them. So yeah, it was a great time. It's just a lot of like-minded people who are trying to navigate a world that we don't always understand, right? And so a lot of survivors, victims are there, yes, but a lot of advocates, a lot of people who are trying to make the world a better place, and a lot of people who create, you know, which is what we also love about that, going there and seeing and meeting with people who are also in the throes of projects and trying to get stuff done. How are they doing it? What are the challenges they faced? What are some tips that they can give us to help us along the way? So especially for somebody like me and you, I just, it's invaluable to get energized and jazzed up and get back and work on stuff that, you know, it's hard. This stuff is hard.
1: Yeah, it definitely lit a fire under me as far as, you know, I need to step up my game and start working on more of what I'm actually doing behind the scenes, like really legitimately working on it instead of just, you know, working on it when I have the gumption to work on it.
2: Right. Discipline. Yeah. Right.
1: Yeah. And then kind of going outside of the box, and or for me, outside of my box, out of my comfort zone, and doing more videos that aren't just scheduled, aren't my scheduled lives. So that's always been hard for me, because it's like, hey, this is for cognitive therapy. So I don't want to, you know, make it this thing, you know, but at the same time, there are a lot of cases that need highlighted.
2: I did my first TikTok live from Caesar's Palace, and I thought it was terrible, but I'd never done it. I'm like, I'm going to rip the Band-Aid off. I'm going to do this, you know? And yeah, but it's just, okay, I did it. Let's do it some more. I love talking with my listeners and my viewers, and I need to do more of that. But yeah, it did light a fire under me too. I'm like, I'm going to do my first one here. Oh, that was scary.
1: Especially TikTok lives. Oh my goodness. TikTok is really scary.
2: Yes, ma'am.
1: TikTok is, I'm afraid of it. I don't even know if we're live on TikTok right now, but we could be. go check and see if we are, and if we are, share it out. depends on if Joel's behind the scenes or not. Sometimes it gets played and sometimes it doesn't, so I never know. But yeah, CrimeCon definitely is a place where like-minded people go to learn as much as they can. And I learned quite a bit just in the three sessions that I went to. And what I'll say is it was hard to find a lot of the sessions and stuff like that. And especially me being disabled and afraid of heights, using the elevators versus the escalators, I had a harder time trying to find where everything was. And I know that a lot of the people on scooters and in wheelchairs were having the same issues that I was having. So I would have liked to have gone to more sessions, but unfortunately I was never able to make them because of the gap in where some of them were and trying to navigate. So
2: I think some people just picked a room and that's where they were the whole time, you know, like, where's your damn?
1: Honestly, I probably should have just done that. There were quite a few that I had picked in the creator studio, but all those were being recorded. And so I felt a little weird being in there while they were recording, but I guess they were recording them all anyways.
2: Yeah.
1: So, yeah, I should have just stayed in one spot myself.
2: Well, I hopped around and I hopped around a lot. The thing is a lot of the big ones, the high profile ones happen at the same time. Mm-hmm. And so you have to pick one and go with it. And then if you want to go down to Creator Row, where other podcasters, production companies are, people who rent booths for missing and murdered loved ones, just trying to get the attention of a podcaster or a production company.
1: Yeah. It's
2: a wild place. And I love going down there, but you do miss sessions at that point. And so I got to talking to a woman for over an hour, you know, and so you're missing those classes, but it was well worth it. It's well worth it to spend the time down there. But you do miss the classes live at that point. But
1: mm-hmm. Yeah.
2: What was your first one you went to?
1: The first one I went to was about DNA. And that was extremely fascinating because I had no idea that killers like Ted Bundy and other, like Richard Ramirez and all of these 70s, 80s serial killers, their DNA is not in CODIS because of the DNA laws, because they were before DNA laws were instated.
2: Oh.
1: So none of their DNA is in CODIS. So if something happens, and a body's found from like 30, 40 years ago, and they run DNA to, you know, on any of the evidence or whatever, it's not going to come back like we all think.
2: Yeah.
1: You know, unfortunately, there are so many killers out there whose DNA is not in CODIS.
2: Right.
1: And so I'm not even sure how to talk about it all. Alora learned a lot more than me.
2: My first one was the Ohio dentists, Spencer and Monique Tepe.
1: Okay.
2: And her ex-husband came to town and murdered them, allegedly. He's going to trial. And so we got to listen to reporters behind the scenes of what they think and what they're looking for as, you know, they learn the story and as we head into trial and mm-hmm. you know, some different aspects of the case. So it was really interesting.
1: Mm-hmm. Yeah, I don't know anything about that case, so that'll be... Now, all of these sessions were recorded, right, so that we can go back and watch them?
2: Yeah, it's called CrimeCon HQ or something. You can subscribe and go watch them.
1: Okay, I'll have to do that, because yeah. I'm very curious about the DNA one. I want to watch that one again, because just going back to that one, I was just so shocked. Like, so whenever... They linked Bundy to the teenage girl recently.
2: Teen one. Yeah. 15-year-old one.
1: That woman had to, the woman who was heading that up, she had to actually go to Florida and get Florida to test all of the evidence and everything against Bundy.
2: So So I went to the yogurt shop murders, Austin, Texas, 1991. Four teenagers in there murdered. And then four men were convicted and then they were exonerated. And that was another thing, the DNA testing. You have to do it by hand when you have a sample and what they're matching it against. Like there's no do-do-do-do-do. It was laborious and it was intense, and to get a match at all was just amazing. In that case, the youngest one was 13 years old. Her name was Amy Ayers. Mm-hmm. And this woman named Angie married Sean, who is Amy's brother, and he said, go for it. And Angie went on a crusade. And I wish that every family who had this happened to them could have an Angie, because she was relentless in being an advocate and pushing for answers. And lo and behold, finally through DNA, she found a prosecutor who took her by the arms and said, I won't leave you, and really didn't. And finally got a DNA match to a serial killer who had a standoff in, it was in Missouri, Kennett, Missouri. Yeah. The Boot Hill with police. And he ended up shooting himself.
1: Oh, really? I didn't realize that.
2: But Angie said, you know, we have that answer, but there were two men in the booth that night in that yogurt shop. Who was the, mm-hmm. So are there still more questions? It was an amazing, amazing seminar too. It was great.
1: Mm.
2: About being inspirational, what they're trying to do as far as legislation with the DNA, you know, trying to get that pushed along.
1: Yeah, that was one of the points that they made in our session that we watched about the DNA is that we need to, you know, there's lots of men and women in prison whose DNA still has not been collected. We automatically think that if they're a violent offender, that they're going to be swabbed. That's not necessarily true. And a lot of the people who have later been convicted of horrendous crimes were only convicted of like burglary or, you know, something
2: after crime.
1: Yeah, or drugs or something like that. So it was very interesting to hear, you know, that they aren't actively collecting everybody's DNA that comes into the prison system.
2: Wow.
1: Still. And it's 2026. Thank you, Fluffy Muffin, for becoming a YouTube member, and also Creative. You became a member earlier. Thank you so much. I really appreciate it.
2: So I did a seminar with Blanca Simpson. She is the housekeeper for Alec and Maggie Murdoch. She was just fascinating, like really talking about her relationship with Maggie and how they were such dear friends. You know, she knew them for 15 years and how she was disregarded as just the housekeeper. You know, nobody talked to her. Nobody asked her questions. And to go through clips of what she saw and piecing that together. Like there was a video of Alec's car and there was a towel in there. And she's like, at that moment, I knew he did it. I had put that towel in the laundry room, which I called my office, and I knew it was there and I knew he got it and I knew he did it. And I was like, wow. And so she talks about as she was getting ready to leave the house, there was one more thing that she needed to put in one of the bedrooms upstairs. And she looked out and she saw that white Ford F-150 and just thought it belonged to a family member. And now she doesn't know what it was connected to, but she was running late to get her son from school. And usually she would have gone around there to the dog kennels. And she said, I didn't because I was running late. And she said, I think it saved my life because whatever they were setting up at that point, I believe I could have seen and been a witness to, and I would have been in danger. And it was just to hear her, you know, tell those stories and say those things. It was amazing. And now he's, you know, going back to trial, as we know. And so she's dealing with all the thoughts of that.
1: Yeah. Listening to some of these, you know, when you go back and you hear who they didn't talk to or what they didn't collect or whatever, you know, in all of these different cases, and you're just thinking, have you not watched a CSI show? You know, like, why did you collect that? Why didn't you ask this question, you know? And that's how I feel, you know. It's like, man, even in the Idaho 4 case, because I did watch one of those. I watched where Kaylee Gonzalez's mom and dad were on panel.
2: Yeah. Is that the one you went to, the very last one about ethics?
1: Yeah, I believe so. Yeah. And I had just finished reading Broken Plea. And that is a book that is kind of controversial because it presents a lot of the information that would have been presented at trial.
2: But there wasn't one.
1: Exactly. And it doesn't seem like, according to that book and everything that I have seen from content creators covering the actual documents and the police footage, body cam, crime scene photos, all that stuff, it does not seem like they actually had enough to convict this man.
2: Very controversial.
1: Right. And it's like, yes, he confessed, but would he have been convicted had he gone to trial? And I don't think he would have. And that's so crazy.
2: It's so crazy. They also talked about the Kaylee Gonzalez Foundation, which is helping families and law enforcement with DNA testing when the money runs out. And so, again, you get to hear the stories and the behind the scenes and the heartbreak, but you also get to hear about the foundations, organizations that they've started, legislation they're pushing, so that when this happens, unfortunately, when it happens the next time, people have better tools to fight. And so that's, you know, a lot of what you hear there, a lot of inspiration from families who are not taking this lying down. They're doing something to make a good change.
1: Yeah. And Alora knows about the case, but she hasn't read the book that I've read or anything like that. And she says, I don't expect the Goncalves's to be self-aware quite yet,

0: his dead body, right?
1: Right.
0: So I empathize completely with them. But as history goes, as and all of that, I think that it's very important to be as open and honest as we can about the things that actually happened in the case. And I don't know, I've got a lot of questions now after reading that book and hearing different things.
1: Yeah, no, there's a lot of big questions there. And it is unfortunate. They did talk about what to your point, the crime scene photos of the of those young people and how the family had no warning and then very little warning for a different batch. And so I can't imagine being that family and having those released and seeing that. And also, if there are different answers to this puzzle, I want to know that. And sometimes those things play a valuable role, and it all is a terrible, terrible line to walk.
0: It really is, you know, and for the longest time after this happened, I thought, oh, everybody just needs to leave them alone. But the more that comes out, the more I'm just like, oh, wow. You know, I don't know.
1: there's some
0: weird stuff going on here. And to Alora's point, you know, they want to make a lot of things not accessible to the public. I understand their concerns, but police can be wrong and they can be deceptive. I think it could lead to problems in the future. And it definitely could, maybe not in this case, but in other cases. And sometimes we're so reactionary that we don't think about the future and what it can mean to different cases and different situations. So
1: if you wanted to go back and purchase those videos of the seminars, I know there were some big ones. Nancy Guthrie was covered. Rex Howerman, he was the Gigolo Beach serial killer. Mm-hmm. That was covered. Scott Peterson, another one where they're trying to paint a different picture.
0: Yeah.
1: Innocence and all that. I ain't buying it.
0: Amber. I'm not either.
1: and Chris Hansen had Epstein survivors up there on panel, if that's something that would interest you too. So there was a lot going on at CrimeCon. I took a class with Scott Duffy. He's an FBI like forensic investigator out of Connecticut. And he, number one, he had a great show. And you know, being a person who likes to ask a lot of questions, being the reporter that I am, I really found that his class on interview techniques was mm-hmm. very interesting. And something that really something that really caught my attention with when he was speaking was that he would have to tell the families, you're going to get mad at me. You're going to see me in court on tape being kind to the suspect because I can't go in there guns a-blazing. I've got to build a relationship. And he said the disconnect between the families at that point and him would be harsh because like, why are you being so, you know, I gotta be, we're trying to get information, but mm-hmm. I understand the point. It's hard to watch somebody be kind to somebody you think murdered a loved one or, you know, did your family wrong like that. But no, just really interesting stuff that he had too.
0: Yeah, and sometimes you have to not rub up against, but sometimes you have to, you know, put yourself in situations where you have to talk to people who aren't good people just to get the information that needs to be had. So
1: I can tell you, I have the Toll podcast, and one of my stories is called Hearts for Gloria, and Gloria's body was found on a truck stop parking lot here in Springfield, Missouri. And as I was doing that, I got a hold of a brother and a sister, and they both had the same secret to tell me. And the secret was they truly believed another brother knew what happened to Gloria. And as that story unfolded, I knew that I had to get a hold of this Michael guy. You know, I had to reach out to him. And the sister was very upset with me, you know, how dare you, you know, and it's all emotion. Everything was fine in the end. She absolutely understood why, but in the heat mm-hmm. of it, and I get that, it's like, don't give him a voice, you know, I know, and I have to, you know.
0: Yeah. So. Yeah, that's the thing. I mean, people get really angry about you talking to somebody, and I've had my moments where I've questioned people, you know, about why did they interview or whatever.

0: But at the end of the day, you know, if you're interviewing to just get the truth and the answers instead of trying to prop yourself up or whatever, you know, then it goes a long way for understanding who they are, what they did, or what happened, you know?
1: Yeah.
0: And one of the things, one of the classes that I took, or Alora and I took, was with Chris on Crime. And she was just talking about some of the unheard of cases, cold cases. And one of them was her aunt, Sadie Butler. And her aunt was an older woman. I think she was in her 50s. And she was living with her daughter and her boyfriend and their child. And a fight happened inside the house. And Sadie felt like she needed to leave. And so she left and ended up being murdered and found at a bus stop, propped up.
1: Oh.
0: And nobody has ever been held accountable for her death.
1: Wow.
0: And it's been, I believe it was in the 90s when it happened, if I'm not mistaken. No, actually, in the 2000s, it's been like 14 or 15 years. Nobody has been held accountable, but the boyfriend who she had just gotten in a fight with, or her daughter's boyfriend who she had just gotten in a fight with, when they came around to finally interview him, he had bloody knuckles and everything. And he said, oh, I just punched a mirror because I was so angry that I found out she was dead. But this woman had actually been beaten to death and then shot in the head. And they just believed him. And there's so many times where that happens, where somebody will say, oh, this happened, or somebody will give somebody an alibi and then come to find out years later, you know, it was all fake and not true. And the police didn't do their due diligence. And
1: it's wild.
0: Yeah. And her thinking is, you know, it was just another black woman who, you know, was discarded and never looked at again, you know, and there are so many of those.
1: Just a runaway, you know, it's very disheartening.
0: Yeah. Yeah. And she even talked about a little girl named Laura Ayala, I believe was her name. And she was 13 years old and she lived right across the street from a convenience store, and she needed a newspaper for her class project. She asked her mom if she could go. I think her mom told her, no, don't. And then she ended up going anyways. Her mom thought she was gone a long time. She walks out and her daughter's shoes and the newspaper are sitting at the front door, but she's gone. And this happened in the 90s, I believe. And three men were actually arrested for other crimes, and they found Laura's DNA in that van, but they've never been held accountable for her death because nothing has ever been proven.
1: Nobody, so, no crime. I took a class on that too.
0: Yeah, nobody, no crime, which is heartbreaking.
1: He was talking, you can try nobody cases. They're harder, but it has been done. Yeah, mm-hmm. There's so many. And you know, that bulletin board they put up there, it is huge. It covers, I mean, you just think of how big Caesar's Palace is and how big this bulletin board is. And it starts off with just a couple. And then if you go to my social media pages, I took pictures of it after day one, even. It's just full of missing people. After day one.
0: Yeah.
1: I am in awe every time we go at how much is on that bulletin board. And that's not even the booths of organizations that are trying to help find missing people and all of the posters they have. It is just eye-opening and very scary how people vanish every day.
0: Yeah. I mean, I have a childhood friend who went missing in 1999 and still has not been found. I believe you were on the show with us, Michelle Crawford.
1: That's right. So, and from Clinton, Missouri, she was taken, never to be seen again.
0: Yeah.
1: People.
0: Yeah, lots of people go missing every day. And like with Laura Ayala, you know, she was taken literally out of her shoes on her porch.
1: Her porch.
0: You know, I mean, that's just wild to me, but it happens every day. And still, even with all of the cameras and everything, you know, Nancy Guthrie is still missing.
1: How?
0: And her daughter is a news broadcaster.
1: How is she still missing? I did not get to sit in that one, and I wish I could have, but I'm going to go back and watch it. I also took a seminar with a woman named Megan Connor, and she has the Hope and Healing Survivor Resource Center. And she was on stage with Nicole Schmidt, who is Gabby Petito's mom. Mm-hmm. And so Megan's mom was murdered allegedly by her husband in a domestic abuse situation. And the investigators did not believe that she'd been strangled. And so Megan was on a crusade to make sure that this man ended up in jail and things were done. So her binder, you know, is this big, just trying to get somebody to listen to her that her mom was strangled to death and didn't just fall on the floor. But it was in the days leading up to that, you get to the point in the story where Megan's mom had some drinking issues, right? And you hear Megan just, you know, it's hard to talk about that. And you know, it doesn't diminish what happened to her. And to have Nicole, Gabby Petito's mom, say, she did not deserve this. You know, like to have those two women up on stage that night was just heartbreaking. And in the days leading up to the murder, Megan had, number one, blocked her mom on the phone because she knew she was being abused. She would not get out of the situation. She was frustrated. She'd been sending articles from the Gabby Petito Foundation to her mom. And so that's where the connection between the two women were. She was like, if he strangles you now, the chances of him murdering you are like, what, 700% more? And, you know, just the heartbreak of her and the guilt. And having Gabby's mom up there on stage was just incredible. And they're just so strong. And again, starting these foundations, the Gabby Petito Foundation and the Hope and Healing. And part of the Hope and Healing is pushing Dahm's Law with this Mackenzie Schirilla case and her money off social media and trying to get that reengaged. The Son of Sam laws was overturned, if you guys don't know, by the Supreme Court. But now states are picking up and piecemealing and doing their own thing and trying to pass legislation. So they're trying to get on board with this too and get this law passed so that people who commit murder can't get on TikTok and make a ton of money.
0: Yeah. Yeah. It's ironic how it happens, you know, and the fact that one of the main people out there making money is trying to stop other people just like her making money.
1: Right on TMZ.
0: Right.
1: Have an opinion. That was crazy. But yeah, it's stories like that. I hope we're conveying the theme and the essence of CrimeCon to you guys. And it's not just going there and listening to sensational stories and, you know, and I have had those in the past where it was like, oh, he went undercover with a cult, you know, he's got all the cool stories and the pictures and everything. So yeah, don't get me wrong. It's, there's some really interesting, I took a bug class one year where if your car, you know, goes through a certain area and there's bugs on it, then they can tell what time of year you were there, where you were at, you know, and that's how they solve some of the crimes. Just wild stuff like that.
0: Yeah. Yeah. They had I think it was Investigation Discovery had a booth where it was showing animal breakdown, the predation of the body.
1: Sure.
0: Yeah, that was interesting. So I saw there was a organization. I'm not exactly sure what they're called. Oh, Ring of Fire or no, Ring Truth. Sorry, not Ring of Fire. My bad. And it says this product was assembled in a safe home by a survivor of human trafficking. When you wear it, be proud that you are helping provide dignified work opportunities for strong women during their journey toward healing and hope. And so we got some bracelets. We're sending those to somebody. And then you found this professor. You want to talk about him? Because you probably had a longer conversation than I did. Stephen J. Gianangelo? Gianangelo?
1: Yeah, I've been fighting with that. Look, we both. So I went up to his booth and he just, I don't know. I mean, there's the word monsters, right? And I got a Monsters, Inc. email in my season 2 Poison Control. And I was just really fascinated with our conversation. He is a professor at Illinois University, Springfield. In Springfield, Illinois. And Department of Revenue agent in his past life. And interested in this stuff and wrote a book. So I bought his book. And then the next day I was like, I'm going to buy another book. And he was like, I like to hear that. So I bought it for Amber so that we can read it together and kind of go through and just have, you know, something to have an interest and commonality in and study because we're both interested in serial killers.
0: So. Yeah, I'm actually excited to read this. I was going to start it yesterday and then I forgot, but I'm very intrigued by this guy. My husband and I both talked to him and my husband picks up on things. And I'll just say that it was a very interesting takeaway from what my husband said, but I'm not going to tell you what he said.
1: Well, I bought 2 books from him. So,
0: so we're going to read this together and we're going to tell you about it. And I told him about the Lawton serial killer. So maybe he will come on and talk to me about that. And maybe he'll come on and talk to us about this book, but I'm very interested in it. So, and then I found the Child Rescue Coalition and the Child Rescue Coalition. What they do is they have a system to where they are able to flag IP addresses that are downloading or uploading CSAM and stuff like that. And you think your hubby bought it last year? Probably. I think he was there last year, if I'm not mistaken. So the Child Rescue Coalition, they're able to get people's IP addresses if they're uploading or downloading CSAM, and they're able to send it immediately to the proper authorities, and then they're able to go and arrest somebody, you know, within, I think they said 15 minutes. So if people aren't using a VPN or doing whatever shady stuff they do to try and hide all of that, they can find them. And so I was very interested in that, and I want to talk to the founder of it.
1: That's good stuff right there.
0: Yeah, I am in wholehearted support of anybody who can go after these people. So, and especially if they can do it without even having to go outside of their own door and just pinpoint it. You know, it's a much, much more effective way of doing things than having these predator hunters and things like that that always end up being shady.
1: Right. So every year they try to focus on a crime that happened in that city, right? So last year was the Aurora shooting, the theater shooting. Mm-hmm. And that was incredible to hear all the sounds in that theater, how loud it was trying to call 911. Just, you know, the Batman movie itself and then the chaos. It was terrible. But the officers that worked that case lined the auditorium. And so we got to honor them, and it was such a moving experience. This year was the Harvest Festival shooting, Mandalay Bay, right? Stephen Paddock. And there were 3 lieutenants who worked that day, and they were there telling their story. The first class I missed, they did a 2-part. I caught the second part, and the behind the scenes stories on these things are just incredible. How they believe he was trying to make these two tanks explode so that all the people would run to the side where he was shooting. And then that didn't work. So then he started shooting into the crowd, and then they ran back to the tanks, and he was trying to get those tanks to explode again.
0: Oh, wow.
1: But the thing that caught me the most is he had one of those double rooms, you know, where the door is mm-hmm. in between, and one side has a doorknob and one side doesn't. And he broke that window out, and in the other room, he had a ton of the stuff he needed to do a lot more damage on sitting on that bed.
0: Mm-hmm.
1: And the air made that door slam, and he couldn't get to all that stuff.
0: Oh, thank God.
1: Right? Oh, just to hear those stories, just, I mean, what, 58 people, over 500 hurt? Like, it was one of the deadliest, and to think, boy. And they talked about motive too, because there never was a motive.
0: Right. That's what I was going to ask.
1: They were talking about his dad being a bank robber on the FBI's 10 most wanted list back in the 60s. And that maybe he was trying to hit that kind of notoriety, you know, maybe that messed him up or whatever, but still no real, it's just crazy. Like you're just trying to rationalize a crazy person. You shouldn't do that. It just goes nowhere.
0: Yeah. I've always been, like Alora said, she kind of questions the narrative of that whole thing. And I do too, only because there's not much really out there publicly that, and all of the different maps and stuff that have come out, you know, where some, yeah, there's a whole lot of conspiracy on that whole thing. So I'm definitely interested in that, but that thing, you have to invest a lot of time in looking into that thing.
1: That's a rabbit hole after rabbit hole for sure.
0: Yeah. And I stayed at the Mandalay Bay, not this time that we went to Vegas, but the last time that I went to Vegas, a beautiful property. So the fact that that's been tarnished like that, is just terrible, you know, but I can't even imagine all the people that went through that and being there on the strip like that and knowing how hard it is to navigate and to get away. I mean, I can't even imagine. That would be so freaking scary.
1: Yeah. And they're like, you know, we do what we can, but you look outside. I mean, everything's open, you know, everything it was a wild seminar for sure.
0: Yeah, I bet. Alora and I realized that if we go again, we definitely won't be going next year unless we have something to do. But if we go again, it's got to be like, we've got to have a purpose. At least Alora and I, we've got to have like a booth or, you know, some kind of speaking engagement or something in order to anchor us there and make us feel like we belong there. Otherwise, we just kind of felt like, and especially this year because of how crazy it was to even navigate. It was like, I just felt like, why am I even here? You know, I didn't feel like I had a purpose. And so we definitely feel like we need a purpose next time we go. And the one other time we went, we had a booth, and then that didn't allow us to, you know, go and watch the sessions and stuff like that. And then this time we didn't have a booth, but we couldn't watch the sessions because we couldn't find any of them.
1: Well, I have the Toll podcast t-shirt, right? And then I have the lanyard and I have a million buttons on it. And I'm all like, hi, I'm Nancy Simpson. I have the Toll podcast. Here's a button.
0: have something to sell. I don't.
1: Right. Well, I don't know about that, girl. But,
0: you know.
1: I was just always, and I didn't want to be tied to a table. You probably get a ton of traction that way, but again, you don't get to see the seminars, and I really learn so much when I sit in those. So I enjoy those so much.
0: I actually had a better time sitting behind Maggie's table because, you know, all kinds of random people were coming up. I actually met the nephew of a Manson victim.
1: Wow.
0: Yeah. All kinds of people come up and talk to Maggie. I mean, she is like, she's the social butterfly of Crime Con. She gets everybody together.
1: She does. She's wonderful.
0: Yeah, she really is. I mean, she's one of my favorite people. And So yeah, just people were coming up to her and talking to her, and then she'd introduce me to them, and she'd be like, okay, now what is your podcast about? You know, she was trying to sell me. So I felt like I had a purpose there, you know, and then telling Brittany's story, of course. And so I did do something while I was there, but I definitely feel like I need something to anchor me. Otherwise, I'm just floating around, just not really. I have to have purpose. Otherwise, you had purpose, though.
1: We're trying to catch this lady.
0: Exactly.
1: And I apologize. I stand up before the sessions and I'm like, hi, everybody. Here, real quick. Okay, I'm done. So
0: no, that's good though. That's good. And you have something, you know, that actually is informative, and I've just got Gypsy Rose Blanchard, you know, which I'm embarrassed to say half the time, but I did go to, I didn't tell you this, Nancy, but I went to a scalp bar, and it was off property. It was like 14 minutes away. And what it is it's just a place where they sit and massage your scalp for 90 minutes.
1: Oh, and, like that.
0: Yeah, with a good hair treatment and then a blowout afterwards. It was amazing. So I got through the whole scalp thing, and she was getting ready to do the blowout. And she's like, well, why are you here? And I'm like, well, Crime Con. And she's like, no way. And then she asked me, you know, well, what do you do? And I was like, I was like, have you ever heard of the Gypsteen Files? And she just was like, no way. And she just freaked out. And there were three women in the salon who practiced the Gyp Hip on a regular basis. And I was just like, oh my gosh. And they were like, you know, we have all of these wild random people that come to our salon, but never in a million years would I have ever expected somebody who released the Gypsteen Files to be in my chair. Just like, oh my god.
1: I mean that is a unique talent there, Amber.
0: Right. She was telling me about people who like do the piercings and hang from their piercings and stuff like that, all the people that she's had in her salon, and she's just like, but you
1: like, but you what? Win you win the gold star.
0: Thank you, creative. Thank you very much. So at least I didn't feel so bad to tell her, because I knew they were all young. They were like Alora's age. So if they're like Alora's age, I'm more willing to tell them.
1: They're more plugged in. I know when I did a booth at the Moth Market, which is like oddities and stuff, so many of the young people who came up to my booth knew that, you know, number one, who it was, because they're just more plugged into social media on certain channels and areas and algorithms. But also they knew she was up to no good too. So.
0: They do. Mm-hmm. They do. And these women were telling me all kinds of things. That was great though.
1: At the scalp bar.
0: Yes. 90 minute head massage. Yeah. I fell asleep in the middle of it. So hopefully I wasn't snoring.
1: I would love that too, Kathleen. Oh my gosh.
0: Oh, definitely don't fangirl if you meet me. I'm normal.
1: I didn't get to see Payne Lindsay. He did one of those, I think maybe of the lives you're talking about. I'm not sure if he did. Up and Vanished. It's one of my favorite podcasts. So I missed him, but I'm going to go back and re-look at it. But yeah, it was some of those unexplained. They did a live taping that you're talking about. Mm-hmm. So it's kind of neat to see behind the scenes what they do and how they do it.
0: Yeah. I noticed, Alora and I noticed that a lot of the people who have been on like national television and things like that, they were like way more chill and down to earth than the podcasters and the people who are just on like YouTube and stuff.
1: Isn't that so? You would have a better interaction with Nancy Grace than you would a podcaster.
0: Right. It was so weird. Cause like, I'm not going to tell you who all these people were, but like we were we saw a couple of people and they like didn't acknowledge us at all. You know, they were podcasters or YouTubers. And then we saw these people that were like on national, international news, you know, and they were like just having a full on conversation with us, you know, not even, you know, we weren't even talking about anything like that, just other things, you know, and it's just like they were so down to earth. But the YouTubers and podcasters were like, don't talk to me. Don't look at me. So it was very interesting.
1: But you can, like, they have a dance party, like, on Thursday night before that starts. And to your point, you can just, there's Nancy Grace, there's Chris Hansen, there's John Quiñones. Like, they're just out there walking around, yeah, talking to people, get your picture taken. They're always so gracious and kind. That's what they're there for. John Walsh was there last year. It's neat to be able to be like, oh, there's Chris Hansen on the escalator, you know?
0: Yeah, which this year it didn't happen as much because there was
1: spread out.
0: Yeah, it was so spread out that you didn't see everybody like last year.
1: And the halls in Caesars are so big to go into the ballrooms and not a single chair.
0: Yeah.
1: Not a single chair. No place to gather or you meet people, you know. Nothing. If you want to eat a sandwich, you got to sit on the floor.
0: Yeah, anywhere. And they won't even let you do that because we went over to Fremont Street and I was waiting for Alora and my husband to get off of the zip line.
1: Yeah.
0: And me and this old man were standing there and all of a sudden we sat down and we were like, okay, this is much better. We're sitting there for like 10 minutes and all of a sudden the police come by and they're like, are you guys okay? We're like, yeah, we're good. We're great. And they're like, okay, well, you need to get up because it's against the law to sit down.
1: You're vagrants at that point, Amber.
0: Yes. Yeah, exactly. And so I was like, what the heck? We were both mad, but, you know, it is what it is. Well, I guess I'm done for tonight. Is there anything else you want to bring up about CrimeCon?
1: I don't think so. I encourage you. It was much bigger this year too. And I know Fox Production took over a lot of the sponsorships. And so it was on Fox News the entire time. And I am kind of
0: really
1: about how big that's going to be for Orlando. It's in September of 2027. The host hotel is already sold out. My friends and I were able to get an Airbnb nearby and we're going to split that. So I was very fortunate that my friend jumped on and saw that was open, but I think there was 8,400 was the head count for Las Vegas. So I'm kind of questioning like how big they let this get. Mm-hmm. 'Cause the ballrooms are so big now. And a lot of people were just like, wow, this is, you know, just from 2 years ago, how big it's gotten.
0: Yeah. So, now what hotel is it going to be at in Orlando?
1: I forget. It starts with an SH.
0: Sheraton?
1: No. It's a resort, but it's privately owned, so there weren't resort fees. It was so expensive in Vegas, you guys.
0: Oh my gosh!
1: Oh my gosh! Two pieces.
0: Don't go to Vegas if you have a budget.
1: $47 for two slices of pizza and a little drink. I was just astounded, and we didn't have a fridge in our room, so there was no like taking food and stuff like that. So, a lot of people are very excited about Orlando and how much cheaper already it appears it's going to be.
0: Oh yeah, I mean Orlando and Vegas are night and day difference. We didn't want to go to Orlando just because we've lived there for a long time, and you know we're just kind of not feeling it. But had it been in Chicago, we would have definitely jumped on it.
1: Right, right. Yeah, but I hope that gives you guys a little insight into what it's like. And I come back fully inspired. I'm working on a project and I was like, oh, I know what to write now. So I got the intro and the ending done and I think I'm going to record tomorrow. So I'll be dropping an episode here pretty soon.
0: That's awesome. And I am going to get on the Kayla Huff story. Happened about an hour away from us.
1: Yes, terrible.
0: So I'm going to get boots on the ground there in Moberly and try and find out some information and bring you that story.
1: Awful.
0: Yeah, it really is. So that's what I'm going to be doing. But thank you, Nancy, for coming on and telling us about your experience at CrimeCon. I didn't see any of the crazy stuff that happened. I heard some crazy stuff happened, but I didn't see anything. So
1: I didn't see anything either. But Cocaine Quarterback, a lot of people may know who he is, but he was supposed to speak and he got stopped because he had violations at Caesar's Palace and he's been banned.
0: Oh my goodness, I didn't know that.
1: They didn't vet this. I'm like, what on earth? This wasn't a new band, you guys. So there was a lot of chatter about him not getting in the building.
0: Oh my gosh. And with the cameras and everything that they had there, I mean, it was.
1: Yes.
0: Cameras.
1: That was another thing. Mike, he is Killer Bee Tactical. I don't know if you guys follow him on social media, but he gives all kinds of tips, you know, former law enforcement. He has a booth there every year. And he said this year the FBI had scanners in the rooms. When the lights went down, they were scanning faces to see, because they always tell us there are serial killers here. Like, they're getting off on this. They want to see what you want to see and what makes everybody tick is very interesting to them. So, yeah. Ew.
0: Yeah. I wonder how many already and will be that were there.
1: There was a guy, I was asking an usher a question, and it was a woman, and this guy just kept interrupting, and he was just like, yeah, we want to know, Bo. And I was like, ooh, I don't like it, like, terrible vibe, right? And I'm second degree black belt, self-defense, you know, I put my hands up. I'm like, I am not with him. I don't know what's happening here. And she's like, oh. And so we move away, and I'm like, that guy is... something's wrong. Like, he's by himself. It looked like a pool stick slung over in a, you know, but it's in a case. And I'm like, I don't know what's going on here. But
0: that's weird.
1: It was wild. I'm like, okay, you've been tagged in my mind.
0: Oh yeah. Alora had to report an assault in an elevator. So we were just going to CrimeCon, going to the, well, I'll just keep that on there. We were going to help Maggie in the expo hall. And this man got on the elevator with this woman and he had the woman's neck and he was just like forcefully walking her in there and then like pushed her in the corner. And she had on a hat and sunglasses, and you could tell she was blotto drunk. I mean, she was just drunk. But this guy was over in the other corner, like huffing under his breath and pissed off. And it was just really, really uncomfortable. And so Alora went out and told them. And because it was to the point where it wasn't just like somebody that was just like embarrassed about their spouse getting drunk or whatever. It was, he was manhandling her.
1: Nothing else was happening. Good for
0: you.
1: I went to CrimeCon. Got involved.
0: Yeah. We always get involved somehow.
1: It's so true. Well, thank you for having me. I always appreciate you.
0: Thank you, Nancy. And I'm excited to get into this book and dissect it with you.
1: Thanks. That's fun.
0: Okay. Well, I hope everybody has a very blessed evening and that you go out and do something good to change the world for the better. Bye, everybody.
1: Bye.
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4: 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They may be watching this right now. Our military should not...

0: seen war. 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
5: 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And with me tonight is Jenny. And Jenny is with, I think your mic is muted. 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Welcome, Jenny.
6: Thank you for having me.
5: I'm so excited to have you because I was kind of looking through the information that's on your website, and I'll put that at the bottom of the screen too, so people can check that out. But I was hearing some of the stories that I was really surprised to hear. And there's a lot of untold stories, as you mentioned, that a lot of us don't know about. So how did you get started in writing these stories or in developing this education center?
6: Yeah. So my grandma, when I was a kid, my grandma hated the Japanese. Like whenever I watched Japanese cartoon or anime, she would tell me about how much she had suffered when she was younger because of the Japanese invasion of Hong Kong. And so I thought that she had just been racist for no reason. And little did I realize that what she was telling me was true. And it was very fascinating because I never learned about it in school. And so then then I started reading books like, you know, Flags of Our Fathers by James Bradley, and also Rape of Nanking by Iris Chang, and also The Death Factory by Sheldon Harris. And it was all very interesting to me because it's like a whole chapter of history that kind of get left out. Like in school, we learned about Pearl Harbor. Right. I think we, when I was going to public school in California, I learned, and we watched one movie on Pearl Harbor, and that was that. That was it. And our like World War II education in terms of like United States versus Japan. And I didn't realize that like there were so many things, so many episodes that had happened between just that like 4 years of war. And right after Japan attacked Pearl Harbor, like in 8 hours, they attacked Hong Kong and Southeast Asia as well. And then the Canadians also sent troops to Hong Kong to fight. And that was all very interesting to me. But I study economics and stats, and after college I had like a normal job, and but it was just so interesting. And I think at the same time I also saw on the news that Dianne Feinstein was releasing declassified documents about the Pacific War and also what had happened in Asia. Mm-hmm. And so then I decided that maybe there's like an organization that I can go help support or work for that is scanning and digitizing and doing more research. Maybe I can be a data analyst at this center. Mm-hmm. That did not exist. So after studying so much about like what had happened in the war, I decided, well, why don't I start an organization to actually research, because there are so many Holocaust Remembrance Center about and what had happened in the East, I mean in Europe. So what had happened in the East affected so many Americans, like 400,000 Americans died during the Pacific War. So I thought, well, that should be something that should that maybe I can start and study. And I was very naive. I thought that like going to the National Archive meant that like they had already digitized all the items and everything's going to be neatly in the box. And all I need to do is to be like, oh, let me request certain subject and they'll give it to me. But little did I realize that all of them are like kind of organized in a crazy way. So then like, if you're looking for the OSS document, you might come across something that might be interesting and related to like what you're looking for like 3 trips ago. And so so this little adventure started 10 years ago and I'm still scanning documents from the National Archives. We have an associate that scanned documents from the National Archives and we're still like uncovering like new tidbits about what had happened in World War II. And like, so it's very interesting because it goes in full circle, because recently I reached out to James Bradley. I might be one of the only people who read like 5 of his books. And I started out reading like Flags of His Fathers and then like The Imperial Cruise. And also Flyboys. And what was interesting in Flyboys is that apparently George Bush was captured, the older Bush was captured by Japanese, his crew of like, he was a pilot in World War II. And so he had the other 8 airmen were captured and eaten by the Japanese Imperial Army. And George Bush was the only one who escaped. So history could have been changed had that been like, had that little incident been changed. And so these are like some very fascinating stories that I think really affect America. And but we don't really talk about in terms of like history lessons. And so that's things that we cover, and now James Bradley does our podcast twice a month on Pacific Front Untold, and he's such a good like historian, and he even went to Chichijima with George Bush, like a few years. I mean, I think it must have been 10 years ago, at least, just to see like that Chichijima incident and how. That story, even how he even broke that story was interesting, because he told me in the podcast that apparently Iris Chang had called him and told him to call this guy because it was too crazy. Iris Chang is the was a best-selling author of The Rape of Nanking, and she had called him, she had emailed him to call this guy who she said was too crazy for him, for her. And then he just arrived like the next day, and he was saying, oh, I was at this secret war crimes trial, and the secret war crime trials so happened to be Chichijima incident, where the airmen were captured and cannibalized. And so, I mean, it's such fascinating story. And lately I started uncovering more and more of these wartime stories, which is just, to me, I think they all deserve a more prominent space, because as I dive into it, as we started doing more research, I realized that the Pacific War matter more than what classrooms I think World War II is. And it's way more prominent. It should be way more prominent because it affected so many lives. Like 30 million people died in Asia. And so all of those stories are very interesting. And yeah, so that's what we do. We research, we also have a podcast, and we also have Instagram and blog posts to make sure that like we really remember these stories of people suffering.
5: Yeah, it sounds like there's a lot more to the to World War II as far as how the Japanese treated the other countries they invaded, and then their own people, for that matter, that we don't hear about or we haven't heard about. And I thought it was interesting that you said in something that I was reading or listening to that there was a lot of censure going on about World War II because they wanted to make sure that people weren't feeling defeated or feeling like there was something really bad happening and they didn't want them to feel that way, you know? So, and I know there's some of that today still, but why do you think that there was such censure at that point where they didn't really want these stories told?
6: It's actually interesting. And that's very good. That's a very good question. So I'm putting together an exhibition on the online archive. And what was very interesting to me is that a lot of the veterans actually suffered a lot during World War II. They were captured, for example, at Bataan Death March. Then they were sent in these hell ships, and then they were beaten, they were tortured, they were doing slave labor, but they had all these forms. But after the war, America really needed Japan to be an ally per se. And so it's very interesting to me too, for all of these like political moves. Because in 1882, Chinese people were banned from the United States. And then right after Pearl Harbor, China is our number one ally. And then if you think about it, and then right after World War II, there was the Chinese Civil War. And so then the United States needed Japan to fight China, right? And so, for example, Eisenhower even took the war criminal, class A war criminal, out of Sugamo prison. His name was Kishi Nobusuke, and then installed him into a prime minister of Japan in like within 10 years. And then I was reading all of these affidavits from these veterans who fought the war, and they were saying like they had suffered so much and torture and whatnot, but then afterward, I think it was in like late 1940s, they all signed an NDA saying that they won't talk about it anymore. And so then that's why and there's also in this book called Unjust Enrichment by Linda Holmes, that they promised to not talk about it anymore, about what they have done in slave labor camp to put Mitsubishi planes together in Mukden. So let me go back in my story. So after Bataan Death March, a bunch of veterans got captured, and then they went into hell ships. And then these hell ships basically were all packed in there without food, without water. And then they were sent to like various factories or mining sites that the Japanese Empire owned. And in these Japanese, so one of the sites were actually in northeast China, in Manchuria, which Japan had captured since 1931, and they were producing airplanes. When Japan captured China, these Chinese villagers didn't really know how to put together airplanes in this Mitsubishi site, because I don't think the Chinese people were literate at this point. And so then they were like, all of the executives were very excited when the American veterans arrived, because they were thinking like, wow, we can finally have people who can read charts and put airplanes together.
5: Oh my goodness.
6: Yeah, it was and that's for the Mitsubishi Zero airplanes. And there was this diary that I found in the archives from Robert Peaty. And Robert Peaty was from the UK. And he was also captured in this camp. And in his diary, he would write like something like, oh, today an American died, today an American died, today an American died. Like there were, the death rate for Americans were very staggering at this camp. And if you look up the stats, it was actually more likely for people to survive the concentration camp and also for the Nazi POW camp than to survive a Japanese slave forced labor camp. Wow. And so because they were already so weak from the Bataan Death March, where they marched 65 kilometers to Camp O'Donnell and to be shipped to Camp O'Donnell, and then they were shipped elsewhere, and they were already starving. And also Northeast China at the time was very cold as well. Mm-hmm. It's very interesting because as I was reading like these affidavits, there were people who were trying to like sabotage this Mitsubishi Zero airplane operation because they were thinking like, you know, these airplanes are going to hurt our people. So why would we want to put these airplanes? And then they were then captured and they were tortured if they were found trying to like sabotage the assembling operation.
5: Right.
6: And it's very interesting too, because they were also, in my opinion, after I read all these documents, they were also subject to human experimentation because Unit 731 was so close by. So then they would produce these vaccines and they would inject it into these POWs and would just be like, oh, maybe this is the way this would cause this and that would cure that and whatnot. And in Linda Holmes' book, she actually confirmed like my understanding that they were doing human experimentation in these camps. And what's also very interesting is that, these are like things that we don't talk about as Americans, even right. though that Americans has such an experience in the Pacific War. And I think that's what we focus on. That's the kind of stories that we focus on. So when we focus on like World War II, we focus on like the Pacific, where, you know, it's not just Asian people who were suffering, but like Americans were also suffering in this moment when America was really fighting against some fascist power.
5: Yeah. I haven't heard a lot of that. I mean, I knew some of it, but I'm certainly no history aficionado at all. And so, you know, I learn something every time I hear someone talk, especially, you know, about some of the past wars. There's a lot I don't know. And so hearing some of these stories really does help get word out and really does allow us to understand what happened, you know, because I think if we don't talk about what happened, we're doomed to repeat some of these same things. You know, if somebody isn't really giving us the whole story and really explaining what happened or how we got to where we are right now, you know, because I didn't realize that Japan had invaded other countries at the same time. We focus on Pearl Harbor. That was the major event for us. And so that's what we focus on. And then we focus on what happened afterward, but we don't really focus on, you know, what else happened and what else Japan was doing while they were doing this to us, while we were, you know, at Pearl Harbor and thinking about that battle.
6: Yeah, and definitely, like, what is never again if the first time was never told? And that's when it was real. When I was reading Flyboys by James Bradley, too, it was really staggering to me that no one really talked about this. And he was in, like, I think by the time he was writing that book, it was like 65 years since World War II. Oh, and wow. A lot of those family members had just thought that, you know, their family died from another battle.

0: Bush had ever mentioned that, did he? I don't recall him ever talking
1: He
0: about that.
1: actually, yeah, I don't think so, but he actually went and visited Chichijima with James Bradley, and I think there were news articles out back then about that trip, but I don't think he like publicly talked about it. I found a memoir of Prince Konoe, who were like 3 times prime minister of Japan when Japan attacked Pearl Harbor. He was also prime minister when that decision was made. And then I reached out to a guy who was the ambassador for George Bush when George Bush was president, and he told me that he had never heard about like Prince Konoe nor the time that Chichijima nor the Chichijima incident. So even if, I mean, if people working in the government don't know, or who are working in the government don't know, then what do you expect other people, to know about these things?
0: Yeah, it's amazing that someone didn't say what really happened. So in your all your studies of the archives, I mean, how does that go? How do you start that research? Because I can't imagine it must have been a very big task to start looking into all these documents and trying to put all the puzzle pieces together to connect the dots, as people often say, from this event to that event, and who was a part of, all of these different things. How did you start doing that? I mean, that seems like such a daunting task.
1: It really was. And like I have like a little piece of note that like would I would like start writing timelines and whatnot, and so then I can work out what had really happened. And it's the documents are organized in a way that it's so hard if you don't know what you're looking for. Even when you're looking when even when you know what you're looking for, it was kind of hard for me. So for example, Sheldon Harris had mentioned in the first edition of his book that they were probably using human, I mean Americans, POWs as human experimentations. But then on the second edition, he took that part out. And then it wasn't until I was at the National Archive that I realized that he took it out because he was facing pressure from the Congress. They held a hearing after the first edition of his book and said that you should probably take that out because you have no proof. And so I started being very interested. I was thinking like, then how come Linda Holmes, then how come Linda Holmes wrote about this POW like human experimentation? So there must be documents related to this. And then I went ahead, and since Linda Holmes was writing about Mukden and Houghton POW camp, I asked for the forced laborers of the Houghton and Mukden camp to see if there were a vaccine record or human experimentation record, and I found them. And then I also started looking more for OSS record as well, because OSS was like the predecessor of CIA, and they had known a lot of intelligence, for example, about all kinds of things. For example, they even found they were the one who were reporting about how there were Japanese scientists who made it to the Rockefeller Institute to try to steal some strands of yellow fever virus, just so then they can develop more biological weapons. And that's how they learned about this biological lab, Unit 731, in that was happening in Occupy China. And it was very interesting to me to like piece those pieces together. And lately, we started researching more into like Class B and Class C war criminals. Just because they were like lower in the totem pole doesn't mean that it's not an interesting story. And one of our interns, last summer, his father was in the Navy, and then we were looking through like all these Yokohama trial and whatnot, and it was interesting.

0: interesting because we found out that there were pilots in that were trying to bomb Japan by 1945, and they were captured by these villagers and then sent to like college campus as human experimentations. And my intern told her father, who served in the military, and he was shocked. I mean, this is like something that we don't really hear about. And he was telling, I mean, this is words of his. He said that if we learn about, you know, what Hitler was doing and also the Holocaust concentration camp, then why don't we learn about how Americans also suffered in the Pacific War? So it's very mind-boggling that we don't learn about that. And I'm not trying to compare atrocities. I'm just saying that. Right. If we learn about something else, we should learn about something else that also relate to what that relate to us.
1: Right.
0: Yeah. And the story is actually very interesting too, because there were, so B-29, they were bombing Japan and one of the plane got shot down and a few of the pilots died right away. And then a few other were captured by these Japanese villagers. And there were only one guy who was then sent to like a POW camp. But then there were four or five other guys who were captured by these villagers. And then they were shipped to a hospital. And you can tell by these nurses' testimonies, like there was this one nurse who was just basically like, you can tell that they were probably thinking that they're going to get helped because they were being shipped to like a college hospital setting. Mm-hmm. But little did they realize that they were going to be human experimented on. They took out like one guy's like lungs to see how long he can last without his lungs. Oh my and goodness. They were pumping like seawater and trying to replace that with saline to see if that would work, and they were doing all kinds of human experimentations. And that's when that was a college campus where they were doing that in front of students. Wow. And that's from the Kyushu Imperial University at the time. And that's when I realized that it's probably not just Unit 731 that was happening. It's all over Japan, like all these Japanese campuses, all these Japanese scientists were all doing human experimentations, and not just Unit 731, because they were also doing it in Japanese mainland, where there were where they captured American like pilots.
1: That's crazy. I hadn't heard any of that. So that really is a very interesting. So Brandon had asked a question that said, did Hitler make any visits to Japan to learn how to make bunkers or to get information there? And then he asked, how many trips did he make? Do you know anything about that?
0: I haven't looked into that, but it was very interesting because Konoe, Prince Konoe, who was prime minister for Japan like three times, was actually a fan of Hitler, and to the point that he was even dressed up as Hitler during Halloween. And
1: oh my goodness.
0: And right after the war, he committed suicide, so no one really know, you know, his involvement with Hitler and whatnot. And but today, you know, Germany had atoned and apologized about what they had done during the war. And a lot of these Unit 731 scientists, Unit 731 was like a biological lab where they were doing human experimentation in occupied China by Japan. And a lot of the Unit 731 scientists were never faced justice. And in Auschwitz, for example, a lot of the scientists faced justice in the Nuremberg trial, and people know what Auschwitz was.
1: Right.
0: And so, yeah. Oh, wow. Brandon. She was she was wrong on an account. Have her give resources that she gathered her quotes. Yes, I will definitely give resources that I said about.
1: Well, I mean, I think you have a lot of resources since you did a lot of investigation at the National Archives. I mean, there's so much. And then you've had some personal accounts too. Like you said, you've interviewed some people that have actually given you some information that isn't necessarily in any document that's printed. It's more of their own recounting of what happened, yes, you know, during their time.
0: Yes. And I want to know which thing that Brendan Light 8404 thinks is wrong. And so then we can do further research on it. And so Unit 731 was started by Ishishiro, and it was very fascinating because he really liked, he read the Geneva Convention and thought, well, if people are writing rules about germs, then we must harness germs. And he was a biologist. And so he realized that during Russo-Japanese War, a lot of Japanese soldiers were dying from not having clean water. And so he developed a water filter and he peed in it, and then he showed it to the emperor. And then the emperor granted him some funding to start his lab. And so at first he started it in Japan, and then he thought this was way too out there to do it in like the capital in Tokyo. And so when Japan captured Manchuria and turned it into Manchukuo, he was very interested in starting a lab there. So he had a road trip with his friends in Manchuria, and thought, wow, this is a perfect place because it's so remote. So at first he took over a factory and he was doing human experimentations there, but he got caught because prisoners got out. And so he said, well, let's do it somewhere even more remote. So he took over a village, and then he put his brother as a guard. So then it's more secret. He can trust his own sibling.
1: Right. Yeah.
0: And he was doing all kinds of experimentations there. For example, he was doing frostbite experimentation to see how, so he would have his prisoner out because Manchuria was very cold. And so he would have his prisoner out and tie it to like a stake, and then to see how the cold would affect the limbs. And then the scientists would like cut it out to see what happens. And then there was a study, and that's how they realized how to cure frostbites. There were also experimentations on like pressure for aviation in terms of planes, how to develop planes, how much pressure human bodies can take. So these are like useful. What?
1: The G forces. Yes. Plane. Yeah.
0: Yeah. So these are like useful experimentations, I would say. And it got to the point that, and then one of his guy developed powder anthrax. Then they were also developing like these balloons that they were going to drop in the United States. In fact, there was a recently we did find documents that they did drop them in New Mexico. And the reason why they were dropping it on New Mexico is that they realized that America was already trying to make atomic bomb. So they were dropping them on New Mexico to basically try to stop the progress on the atomic bomb. And what's also interesting is that these balloons had like these ceramic bombs, and the ceramic bombs had like fleas with biological weapons in it. So like the plague. And oh, wow. They were a few actually that were dropped in Canada as well. And I also found some documents on it. And so it's just like this very dark chapter of human history.
1: Yeah. Wow. I had no idea. So what, I mean, I didn't hear about New Mexico. So what was said here about that? Did they put it on any news, or did it impact a lot of people? I mean, where did they drop them in New Mexico?
0: So they dropped them near the site where they were doing, where they were developing
1: the atomic bombs.
0: And then one of the workers submitted a report saying that I must have seen 20 balloons above me while I took off from work. And then it was classified for the longest time.
1: Oh, wow.
0: And so it was just released. And the archivist was actually very helpful in terms of like trying to get that information out. And I reached out also to Jeff Kay, who also found the same thing. So I'm pretty sure I'm not making it up. Jeff Kay is also very an enthusiast, I would say, on trying to research into Unit 731 and whatnot. And yeah, so we all know about Auschwitz, and like we all know about all these human experimentations by Joseph Mengele, but we like people don't know who Ishishiro is. Like I would say today, a typical American wouldn't know who Ishishiro is. And so that's why I think it's really interesting to look into like that large scale of like biological weapons that was done. And yeah.
1: Wow. So are you writing a book, or have you written a book about some of this stuff that you...
0: Yes. I have written multiple books about Unit 731. In there, you can find also like the bomb. I attach one of the bomb pictures in one of my book from the National Archives, because it was very interesting. At first, they had they were making these biological bombs from steel and from metal. And then later they realized that that's not effective, because as they drop it from air, the steel is going to stop the germs from getting out. And so then that's why they made it out of ceramic. So then when they drop it, it breaks, and the germs can get out more easily.
1: Wow. So some of those experiments, I mean, like you said, I guess it's good information, but man, the people that suffered, that went through it to have that experiment figure out frostbite or something like that, or the G-forces, having that person having had to go through that, I just can't imagine the horrors of that.
0: Yeah, I can't imagine dying that way, period. Like I think I can like vivisection, which is when they cut you out without any anesthesia, that because they wanted to not slow down germs. And that to me is so insane. It's just an insane concept that was even a thing in World War II. And that's not something that we talk about. For me, it's quite difficult to like comprehend, and like to die in a bit, like for example what I was talking about in terms of Kyushu Imperial University, where these guys were cut up and in front of college campus. Not only did they die like that, it's like they die like that in front of like a lecture. And so and I think it's also like money really leads to like this greed, and because of how much Ishishiro was making and how much funding he got from Hirohito, the emperor, that all the other scientists wanted to be like him. So it was not just Unit 731. There were all kinds of scientists who were trying to do human experimentation just to be like Ishishiro. And I was reading the Yokohama trial, where they were one of this Japanese scientist doctor was working at a POW camp, and he started injecting soy milk into people's veins because he thought that will give them protein quicker. But people actually like drink protein, and then it becomes amino acid and whatnot, and that's how you absorb protein. But then because he was reading about the work that Ishishiro was doing, and he was so eager to do human experimentation that he was shooting like soy milk into people's veins, which was just like, it's like some torture that I would never think of. Mm-hmm. And so I think there was all that, like, you know, inspiration, because Ishishiro made it in a sense. And I also think that there were more camps than just Unit 731, just by, like, we recently on our YouTube channel, Pacific Front Untold, we actually interview the son of the scientist at Unit 1644. And he was talking about how his father was actually working in the biological weapons lab in maybe Nanjing. And he discovered a bunch of paperwork from his father, and people just assumed that he's like an expert on the subject, but he went to the archives in Japan and only found like the list of names of the scientists working at this like lab. He doesn't really know what was worked on in this lab. And he said that there needs to be more research. And I think it's very interesting because it's been like 80 years since World War II. And this is some of the stuff that we're finding is like, it's still new items because, mm-hmm. and no one has heard about, just because that it was classified for so long. And a lot of the classified documents were, I don't know if you know about this, but like Civil War papers were still made out of cotton, mm-hmm. but World War II was gotten to the point that it was so resource poor that it was made out of like onion skin paper and like, or like whatever they could find, and they can just compound it together. So a lot of this paper, it's like already, it's already crumbling if they're not digitized. Because it's so fragile. And so, I mean, I'm like, so I remember there was this one box, I opened it and it was just all crumbled. And then there was another box that I opened it. I'm like, okay, if I touch it with like my hands, my skin oil might just like not make this box possible. Right. So I like use gloves and like, and not trying to not get like any light on this paper because it was so fragile. And so I feel like whenever I'm scanning these documents, I feel like I'm racing against time.
1: Yeah, I mean, definitely if the history of those documents is lost because, you know, they're beyond repair or, you know, or beyond reading, I mean, whatever they contain is going to be lost to history, and we're just not going to know what it was unless there's some other record somewhere, and who knows where that might be.
0: Right.
1: So I can't imagine they just let you touch those old documents. They just let you go through them in the archive. They don't. Yeah. Is there somebody that like manages it while you're looking at it, or they just let you?
0: One time they were like, "Oh, this is getting this box of paper looks so fragile. We might need our conservation team to take a look at it really quick." Mm-hmm. And so they were doing that. And wow. So then they told me to stop scanning. They were like, oh, we need to go back and go to the back and see if we can like fix it. So, so there's that. And sometimes the conservation team will come down with like a set of plastic folders and just put my papers into the plastic folders. So then like maybe it'll survive another, you know, couple of years. But yeah, mm-hmm. That's the kind of like status that these documents are in because, yeah, of just the lack of resources during World War II.
1: Right. We're just racing against time to keep them, whatever they contain, part of history. So how can somebody help your research or help you and your organization with what you're doing? What do you need from people to continue your work?
0: We have an internship program, so if they can apply, and then we can, like, a lot of our online exhibitions were built out of, like, interns from the past, because they need college credit, and we provide that sometimes, and then they piece a lot of our research together on our digital archives. And also, if they can donate, that'd be great. So then it would allow us to pay for hosting for our archive and whatnot, and also allow us to scan more pages from the National Archives and put it on our website. And yeah, reach out and volunteer. We have a contact form on our website. So yeah.
1: So when is your podcast? What days or what times? When can someone check that out? And you usually just have episodes saved somewhere too, where someone could preview or review something you've already done?
0: Yes, it's on YouTube. It's Pacific Front Untold.
1: Pacific Front Untold. Is it at a? Is it live or is it all just recorded?
0: It's recorded.
1: Okay. All right. So James Bradley, he hosts all of them for you, or he just hosts some? Because I know I watched one with him talking about how the Rockefellers and the Bushes, and, you know, that he was talking about the history in America about, you know, financial or big families that had some sway. And then he was talking about the Sung family in Japan. And so I was really interested in that. So does he host a lot of those, or is that just,
0: I think he hosts about like half of them. Yeah. He was talking about the Sung family in China, actually.
1: Oh, China. I'm sorry.
0: Yes. It was very interesting because they were the China lobby. And what's interesting is that they got FDR to fund a lot of what Chiang Kai-shek was doing in China. And that was the nationalist government who lost to Mao Zedong. And I think when I was a kid, there was a journalist who wrote about that. And this journalist lived in Daly City, and he was killed by some mafia that was related to the Sung family. And so if for James Bradley to talk about it so openly, I think it's very fascinating.
1: So Brandon says that Civil War was hemp. After that, any U.S. wars was cotton blend. I didn't know. Good to know. So what did your grandmother think was she around when to know that you were doing all this research and finding out all this information? What did she think about it?
0: Unfortunately, not. I was only inspired by, like, her stories, actually. After she died, we actually found a box of, like, military yen and also rice rationing coupons in, like, under her bed. And what had happened was that her family was forced to trade in a lot of what they had into, like, military yen. And afterward, the inflation had caused this military yen to become useless. Mm-hmm. But I guess she just kept a big box of it, maybe thinking that one day it will become of use. Right. And so then that made her stories more real to me, because, like, I saw physical evidence. And I think that's why I need to, like, go to the National Archives to see, like, these physical documents, because for me, that's, like, proof of what had happened. Did your family serve in World War II?
1: I didn't have anybody that I know of in my family serve in World War II. I've served, but I had family in Vietnam, but not in World War II that I'm aware of.
0: Yeah. Yeah, I recently read James Bradley's like latest book on Vietnam, and I thought it was very interesting too, because it's just like details that you wouldn't know about. Yeah.
1: Brandon said, why not take pictures of the pages?
0: I did, and they're all on our digital archives, and I can actually send the link now. And that's what I mean when we digitize a lot of these items. So here. And that's what I mean by like digitizing. We take pictures, we take them into PDF, and then we turn them into into pages. And can you put it into, oh, it says connect your YouTube account to join the live chat, but maybe I can just send it to you on private chat.
1: Sure.
0: So yeah.
1: Let me see.
0: Got it. Which section? Da, da, da, da, da. Okay. There you go. Thank you so much.
1: Yep. I got it. So is there anything that I haven't asked that you want to let us know about, or anything that you want to tell us about your research or anything? Because we have about 8 minutes left, and I just want to make sure that whatever you wanted to talk about tonight, that you had that opportunity.
0: Oh, yes. Let me type out my YouTube account, and maybe you can share that on your show note if that's possible. Yeah. Absolutely. And thank you so much for actually having me today on your show. And I just followed you guys on Instagram. So maybe, yeah.
1: Yes.
0: And
1: no, I appreciate
0: yeah, it. And I think the point of our organization is to tell these untold stories that really haven't been told really in conventional history classes.
1: Yeah, I mean, I haven't heard any of this at all. I mean, it's news to me for sure. And not that I, like I said before, not that I know history very well, and that's my fault. I should have dig deeper into that, because I am interested in it, but I just don't spend the time needed to really dig into the details. But hearing some of these stories, I just can't imagine being someone in that era having to go through some of this. I mean, war is bad, no matter what side of the war you're on, it's bad. But then having this on top of it, having, you know, these experiments and these, you know, these tortures and these things go on. It's so devastating for families to hear and to know about some of this stuff. And maybe that's why they didn't want them to know, but I'd rather know than not know. I'd rather, you know, understand what happened and just, you know, kind of put the pieces together instead of just, you know, a bunch of blanks.
0: Yeah, it's actually very interesting, because my husband's grandmother's cousin was on the United States side doing island hopping campaign, and she died in the island hopping campaign, and they got a Purple Heart, but his body was never recovered. I forgot which island. I think it was the Marshall Island, and his body was never recovered. And, you know, they were always like wondering what had really happened to him. And recently I met this guy who apparently there is now a service where the remaining family can swap their DNA, and then they can turn it in. And then they would go to check out like some mass graves in like, for example, Guadalcanal, because that was a very brutal campaign, and find the body that matched the remaining family and would send them back. And then, so then they can have a proper burial. So yeah, let me know if, you know, any of your listeners, I can connect them to George Ritali, who was telling me about this service.
1: Yeah, I'm sure there may be some that would like that, for sure.
0: Yeah, I think it's quite interesting that, I mean, now that with the advance in technology, that service is definitely really really valuable, I think, because not only do, I mean, that gives family closure. Yeah. I think, yeah, George, his grandpa, served in Guadalcanal, and that was like very brutal. I think US Marines had to like replace the machine guns, like they were replacing people behind the machine guns just because of how brutal it was. And so a lot of his grandpa's like friends died on that island. And then they recently, it was just only in the last 10 years that they started swapping like the DNA and to see like to recover bodies from that campaign. And I think he just also reached out about this documentary that he was doing. He also volunteers on the USS Hornet out of Alameda Bay, which is pretty close to where we are. So yeah, it's very, I think in the sense, World War II was 80 years ago, but we're still finding like material. So it feels like it just happened like not too long ago.
1: Right. I mean, it seems all relative today, you know, based on finding facts and just kind of understanding, you know, what really took place, and it brings all the pieces together. And then hopefully, like you said, we don't repeat the past and the atrocities of the past. And we were looking to a more bright future universally, I hope, instead of, you know, some of the things that have gone on in the past. I hope that we see this and think twice, I guess, is what I'm trying to say.
0: Yes. Yeah. And I'm also very happy that we did a lot of the oral history before a lot of the fighters actually like perished, because in Central Coast, there was a community of Filipinas who actually fought the Japanese. And the book name is Panay Guerrilla Fighters. And it'll be, I think it should be an interesting read for any of your audience member who would want to read about the untold stories of the Philippines during World War II.
1: Yeah, no, that would be definitely good information as well. So I encourage everybody to go to the website. It's down there going across the screen, pacificatrocities.org, and look at some of the books and documentaries and things that are on that platform and really hear and understand, you know, some of the other side of the war we haven't heard for World War II, and really educate yourself. I know I will. So I really appreciate having you on tonight, Jenny. It's been so interesting hearing more of your work and how you're really tying, you know, connecting all the dots, basically, as they say, for both sides of the war, the Japanese and then the other islands that Japan invaded, and then the American side. It's definitely helpful to hear all that and to know it, because I think it's important that we do. I think, like you said, it really gives families closure to understand what really happened in the war, and hopefully we don't end up doing similar.
0: Thank you so much for having me tonight.
1: Thank you. And this is Tracer Round signing off.
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0: 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Welcome into Inside the Hoosier Mind, brought to you by Military Broadcast Radio, helping give veterans a voice, and Gunfighter Beard Company, helping make guys like Mike and I look good and smell pretty with our beards. We don't just look like dudes that are homeless with rat's nests. Mike, buddy, it's been a wild few days. There's like so much in the NFL, and that's how you know we're down bad for football right now, because this is basically the biggest news that we got as far as sports news. It was not, but buddy, thanks for coming on. It's been a minute, man. I missed you.
1: I missed you, bro. I mean, it's been crazy. You know, I mean, we got a revamped Chicago Bears defense, and DJ Moore is headed to Buffalo. Josh Allen has a new weapon. We got a lot of stuff going on in Kansas City. Gardner Minshew with the opportunity of a lifetime. Can't wait to see that. I mean, we're you know, we'll talk about it later, but by week five, Minshew mania will be back. I am not in the Jacoby Brisker sweepstakes. I'm not okay.
0: So what you're saying is you're gonna have a hot take later on in the show about maybe where you think Minshew mania is gonna be running wild through, brother.
1: Hey, no, he signed with Arizona.
0: Oh, did he? Oh, I didn't see he signed with Arizona. Oh man, but is that really?
1: There's so much going on, Tony.
0: There is. We'll dive into it.
1: 5 minutes ago, we're not going to talk about it on the show. A punter was traded. I mean, going on today.
0: Not newsworthy enough. But man, and I do want to say before we get too deep into it, the craziest part is, for anybody who doesn't know, NFL free agency has not officially even opened yet. It doesn't open until 4 p.m. Eastern tomorrow, the 11th of March.
1: It's over.
0: And we've had trades happen for like the last 3 days. Everybody's like, nah, let's just go ahead and get ahead of it now, since we're in the quote unquote legal tampering of the NFL as it stands currently. And so many big moves. We got Max Crosby to the Ravens, like you mentioned, DJ Moore to the Bills. Josh Allen finally has at least one wide receiver weapon again. Even though he might lose his other wide receiver in Keon Coleman, because he may or may not be happy with staying there. You've got Michael Pittman Jr. going to the Steelers. Don't know how that happened, but, you know, hey, we go rock with it. I know Randy said I'm the biggest Pittman hater. I don't know about the biggest, but I'm a critic.
1: Top three. He ain't three or two, I'll tell you what.
0: Right. He ain't two and three. We'll put it that way. I'm trying to remember. We've got Kenneth Walker also going to the Chiefs.
1: Yeah.
0: And to try to remember who else we've got. We got Mike Evans as a 49er. Uh-huh. Tua, an Atlanta Falcon. Is that really his best move for his career?
1: League minimum, by the way. Crazy.
0: Yeah, right. And the Raiders. The Raiders seem to be doing everything right. There's a lot of confusion. Is that Tom Brady? Like, look, if I'm gonna have ownership in this, we're going to do it correctly. Malik Willis is a Dolphin now, as they replace their quarterback loss from Tua.
1: Yeah.
0: And then Kyler Murray.
1: Romeo Doubs, too. My bad.
0: Oh, yeah. He's with the Patriots. And then Kyler Murray is homeless at the current moment.
1: Well,
0: so
1: he's probably on Call of Duty or something right now.
0: Rainbow Six. I was like, something. Watch. Out of the two quarterbacks between him and Tua, because that's been the topic of conversation here of lately, of who should retire and who keep playing and who should keep playing. What's probably going to happen is the guy that should keep playing is going to retire, and the guy that should retire is going to keep playing.
1: I'll do you one better. The question is going to be at the beginning of free agency. The question was, who's going to sign first, Kyler or Tua? Here's the answer. It ain't going to be Aaron Rodgers. Aaron Rodgers will still be the last man to sign a contract. You know, I feel like when we really go through free agency, whether you're a basketball fan, a football fan, or a baseball fan, hockey, whatever, you know the biggest names are usually the guys that sign last for the most part. But for whatever reason, every offseason, Aaron Rodgers makes it a point to be the last guy to sign his contract because he just wants the attention. Maybe, I don't know, but like whatever the case is, I can't believe we potentially have to do another is he retiring, where is he going to play type of season for Aaron Rodgers.
0: You know who he kind of reminds me of? Aaron kind of reminds me of that. You remember that really pretty girl you used to see in high school that like all the dudes wanted to be with, like everybody wanted to be with her. And then that was kind of where she peaked, was high school. And then she ain't never let go of that peak. That to me is who Aaron is right now, with his retirement, not retirement drama and whatnot. Yeah. And with
1: hey, Perfect. Four-time MVP, four-time homecoming queen. You know, had her moment. Had her moment. Made it to the big dance. Made it to prom. Prom queen, you know, won a ring. Awesome. Mm-hmm. Cool. But three kids working at a diner and, you know, on every app possible. Now, I mean, it's rough out here. On drugs. And there's a lot that's going on right now in the life of Aaron.
0: Right. Man. But we'll get to him when it comes around. Let's talk about the main thing that I pitched to you earlier, because I was going to our bathroom at work, and we have a gym bathroom, which that's the primo spot. If you're looking for a good secluded spot to poop, that's the spot, especially on company time. I'm going in there and they have ESPN on and they have First Take. And apparently Dan Orlovsky decided to ask the question of, now that the Ravens have Max Crosby, is this it for Lamar? And I just kind of stood there and I listened for a little bit, because I'm thinking, okay, let me hear the logic behind this. And Mike, you tell me your thoughts. My first impression, with the exception of last year, for whatever reason, it felt like the Ravens just got off to a bad start with the ugly loss to the Bills, and then they just really never got their footing underneath them until, for whatever reason, Tyler Huntley came in at quarterback, and then they seemed to be rolling there for a little bit. They were even in contention for the AFC North all the way up to the end.
1: Beat the Bears with Tyler Huntley. I mean, it's crazy.
0: Like, the defense has really never been an issue, with the mm-hmm. exception of last year. Like, that's never been the problem. And now they do get a premier pass rusher, which they haven't had really since Terrell Suggs retired. So, I mean, I'll give them that. They did finally get a big piece when it comes to that. But he's not catching balls from Lamar. Like, that's really not the issue. And as you pointed out, and it's going to kind of tie into the Raiders a little bit later, they lost their star center because they didn't pay him. So now that offensive line is going to be even more shaky.
1: Yeah.
0: But buddy, what's your thoughts on, you know, now that Max Crosby is a Raven, it's now basically, you know, Super Bowl or bust for Lamar, which is crazy to think.
1: Yeah, I think there's real conversations to make that argument if you're Dan Orlovsky. And I say that because the simple fact of the matter is, in a lot of situations, especially with Kansas City versus Buffalo, or Ravens versus Buffalo, or Ravens versus Chiefs or Bengals, whatever the case may be, come the playoffs, it really does feel like in the AFC, it's always a shootout every single game. And then obviously the Broncos have, you know, thrown their hat in the mix, the Patriots, and the list goes on now of like great teams in this conference. So to add a guy like Max Crosby alongside a Roquan Smith, I think mm-hmm. it's going to be insane. And they are going to be an incredible defense. It's going to be, I mean, the Purple Monsters are back. You know what I mean? Mm-hmm. I know that's not their nickname, but that's what I'm going to call them for now.
0: Right.
1: It is what it is. But, no, I think it's crazy when we look back on it, and I have to explain to our kids one day, and you have that conversation of, hey, Dad, Lamar Jackson had Dez Bryant, Odell Beckham Jr., and DeAndre Hopkins as wide receivers and never made it to the Super Bowl. And I'm going to be like, well, son, those guys were damn near 40 years old at that time. Like, that's the reality. Like, Max mm-hmm. Crosby's a dog. Max Crosby's incredible. But when you lose Linderbaum and you don't bring in another wide receiver one, because we've seen the regression of a Mark Andrews, it's mm-hmm. it's scary, man, if you're really looking at it. I mean, let me just say, Zay Flowers is a dog. Zay Flowers, he's incredible. But you need more than just Zay Flowers. You know what I mean? You can't just, if you're looking at the, let's say, for example, the Minnesota Vikings. Minnesota Vikings are solid. But if you only had Jordan Addison and not Justin Jefferson, it's a lot mm-hmm. different. If, you know, I definitely do think, in my personal opinion, if the Ravens were going to go after anybody, it should have been Justin Jefferson. It really should have. And that's really my hot take on it, is I think you want to understand what you have in Lamar Jackson. Lamar Jackson is a multi-time league MVP. But mm-hmm. can you win a championship with Lamar Jackson? We're not going to talk about the drops with Mark Andrews. We're not going to talk about the defense falling apart against Mahomes. Like, mm-hmm. give him a number one receiver and see how it looks. And I'm not saying that because I'm making excuses for Lamar, mm-hmm. but I'm saying you give him that X factor on offense, you know, that's not just Derrick Henry. you actually have to say at this point in time, like we say about Josh Allen, can he win the big one? You know what I mean? Like there's a lot of excuses I feel like they've made for Lamar, man. And I feel that way about Josh too. You know what I mean? Like, dude, you did have Stephon Diggs. You know what I mean? You have had a solid wide receiver core. And I mean, that last year, no, those guys were ass. But you know, it's just interesting to me, man. Like, I've seen Patrick Mahomes do more with a lot less. You know what I mean? He lost Tyreek and did not miss a beat.
0: Yeah. So here's my other question, because there's a name that I'm going to throw out there that he's actually been associated with another AFC team. But they, for whatever reason, have decided not to, you know, not to make the deal, and the team that wants him, well, sorry, the team that is potentially wanting to trade him away does not want to offer up that much.
1: Yeah.
0: Realistically, do you think instead of Max Crosby, you go to the Eagles because you have the 14th pick and you say, hey, here's the 14th pick. Here's like a fourth and we'll take AJ Brown. Do you think the Eagles are like, bye AJ, go a couple hours just down the road there to Baltimore. That gives you a legitimate number one guy who he knows he's going to be the main guy getting the targets. Flowers, it helps him because then it opens up the other lanes, because now he's not getting double covered. And like you said, it gives Lamar a chance to really prove himself as far as having a top tier young big wide receiver to throw to. I feel like that could potentially be a match made in heaven of like, all right, AJ, it's clear you are the guy. You don't have to have this issue with Jalen Hurts, with Nick Sirianni, with all the drama. Like, it's a significantly better spot than you were in with Tennessee. It's a little bit of maybe you could call a downgrade from Philly, if you really want to call it that. But you're still going to be in pretty good contention just because of how the Ravens are run. Now, a lot of questions as far as what does coaching look like now that Harbaugh is gone.
1: Yeah.
0: But generally speaking, the way everything looks on paper should still be solid.
1: I hate that. I really do. And I honestly hate it. If this is Madden, it works. But unfortunately, like, and I'm just going to be completely honest at this point in time, AJ is probably a good guy. AJ is probably a great person. You know what I mean? Mm-hmm. I don't know the guy personally. But I'm fucking tired of him. Really, that's really like you cannot win a Super Bowl and still be fucking upset. I'm sorry, bro. Like it's that's the window for me. You know what I mean? Like Walter Payton, sweetness, number 34, the greatest football player to ever play the game, didn't score a touchdown in 1985-1986 Super Bowl against the New England Patriots, where the Bears put up over 60 points. I know that ate Walter up. I know that pissed him off. But at the end of the day, you're still a Super Bowl champion. You know what I mean? Yeah. And for AJ Brown to get all the opportunities, to get all the targets, still be that guy, I understand their frustration. Mm-hmm. But you won a Super Bowl and you just weren't happy. And that's something for me where it's like, dude, it's a team sport. We should be just celebrating that we just hit the highest peak that we ever have, especially when you came from humble beginnings in Tennessee. Yes. And you know, the problems in Tennessee, sure. You know what I mean? I'm not going to discredit that, but you didn't rock with Mike Vrabel, who just made it to the Super Bowl? Kind of strange. You know what I mean? Like Ryan Tannehill, sure. But I would say this. The same problems that there were in Tennessee, the same problems that there are in Philly will occur in Baltimore if AJ goes there, because Lamar is going to run the ball.
0: Yep.
1: You have Derrick Henry, who also needs to get the ball. Zay Flowers is already in sync with Lamar Jackson. He will need to get the ball. And Isaiah Likely, who I heard signed with a different team today.
0: The Giants.
1: If I remember Giants. Correctly. He's gone. Mm-hmm. Cool. But like AJ, I would love to be in that room. It's like, I would love to be a fly on the wall of a GM, a head coach, and AJ Brown just sitting in a room and asking, what do you want? Like, what do you want out of this? Do you want 100 targets a year? Do you want 120 targets a year? You know what I mean? Like, or do you want to win a Super Bowl? And I would love to just sit there and listen to the answer, because I know the answer. You know what I mean? It's not about the Super Bowls. It's about the numbers. And that, to me, if I'm them, I'm good.
0: Well, and I don't know if you remember, because I've said that I've pitched that a lot on all the different shows that you and I have been on, all the different shows that we've done. That's usually been my biggest question for a lot of these guys, that they do these big maxed out contracts. And not that AJ's AJ's contract is actually that bad.
1: Yeah.
0: If they you know, restructure it, or even if they move with him. But that's always been my biggest question. What do you want to do? Do you want to win a Super Bowl and win championships, or do you want to get the bag? Or in this case, you know, do you want to get your stats? And truly, I think, you know, maybe his mindset is in a different spot. And I think it'll dive into another, you know, TED Talk question that we don't have to go super deep into right now. It can be another topic for another show. But some of these guys, you know, what is some of these young guys' mentality now? Is it you want to get a ton of money and win a championship, which, let's be honest, how many people realistically even get to do that? And at what point do they get to do it in their careers?
1: Yeah.
0: And again, realistically, do you want to be that guy? You know, as we were making fun of Aaron Rodgers, you went to the big dance once. You did it. You made prom queen. You ain't never sniffed it again. Mm-hmm. And you had a couple times you got close. You ain't never sniffed it again. And this is going to sound like a diss, but I think honestly, this guy's in a better spot of being able to potentially go to the dance, become prom queen again, than Aaron Rodgers is. Matt Stafford, I think, is also kind of in the same situation, but he also has made a ton of money throughout his career and he's been successful. So for me, looking at some of these young cats, it's like, I get both sides. Make your money now because you're in a super violent sport, as we've seen with multiple players, and as we're going to talk about with Tua next. You never know when it's going to be the end. Mm-hmm. And then now you got to figure out what you're going to do and move on to next in life. But how do you want your legacy to be remembered too? That's the other big thing. Or do you even want a legacy? It's like, exactly. Give me the bag and I'll run with it from there.
1: Go about my day, you know what I mean? But before we get into the Tua stuff, I kind of stay into Miami because I don't think we're going to talk about it too much today unless you wanted to like add anything to it. I'm gonna answer your question with a question, good sir.
0: Ooh,
1: sticking with Miami, a recently departed member of Miami, if you told me we're trading the number 14 overall pick in this year's draft, a fourth round pick, and

0: Tyreek. Some days it's whatever running back they decided to plug in. I mean, we can go for days about how many running backs they had, but I think it'd be more interesting to me to see Tyreek Hill go to Baltimore than AJ Brown, just because it's a hell of a lot cheaper. You're not trading away any draft capital. You definitely need to revamp that offensive line. So I don't want to lose that draft capital, especially after losing Linderbaum. I think waiting for Reek to figure out what he wants to do might be the safest bet. Kind of like how Odell towards the end of the year ended up going to the Rams. That was everything.
1: Yeah.
0: That's kind of how I see it.
1: That's fair. I would say there's – so I'm gonna answer your question with two questions of my own.
0: Questions are never getting answered. We're just
1: – it's just endless questions back and forth. Is if that's the case and you decide that let's roll with what we've got, and if Tyreek is healthy and good, we'll roll with it. Mm-hmm. Do you truly believe that you're almost treating this like a – let's go all in now and we'll deal with future problems as they come along?
0: I mean, that's as all in as it gets. And what are the future problems? Because I would say Tyreek signs a 1-year deal. Right. I think Tyreek will sign a 1-year deal and then figure out what's going on after that. You know what I mean? Mm-hmm. Like, because who's going to pay him right now after what just happened? This is a guy who's, and you, me, Coach Bennett, and we have talked about this. And let me tell you something. We about to find out. Yeah. We about to find out. Victor Bennett, if you're watching this, we about to find out how good Tyreek Hill is. Because that speed, that Jaguar speed.
1: It's going to probably be down a little bit.
0: We're gonna find out how good of a route runner Tyreek Hill fucking is. I'll tell you what, 21-year-old Mike Hughes, you've been waiting for this day. And I'm not doubting him. But I do agree. On paper, bro, if you tell me your offseason acquisitions are Max Crosby and Tyreek Hill, if I'm Lamar Jackson and Patrick Mahomes is coming off of a torn ACL and Rashee Rice is probably going to get suspended at some point in time and Josh Allen has a new head coach, but still a guy who's been around. You know what I mean? Like, it's the Bills look solid. I won't even lie. Joe Burrow, good luck.
1: Yeah, that poor man was looking at the entire division. He's like, you mean to tell me I got to deal with Myles Garrett twice a year? I got to deal with TJ Watt twice a year.
0: Maybe and I got to deal Trey with Hendrickson.
1: Maybe depending on where he goes, because apparently he's upset that teams aren't willing to pay him as much money as they want to pay him. And you got to face Max Crosby twice a year with an offensive line that I ain't going to say they a wet paper bag. They're a paper bag, but it ain't exactly stopping. Blowing, Nola.
0: It's a paper bag on a windy day, brother. That shit's gone.
1: But real quick though, before we jump into the Tua thing, cause I feel like this is another really good question and topic. And again, it was kind of brought up with the whole Lamar thing. We're years like what? 8, almost 9 with Lamar and Josh Allen being in the league now. Neither one of them have been to the big dance. Now, like you mentioned, you have Patrick Mahomes that you have to deal with. And also at one point they had to deal with Tom Brady of being able to go through that.
0: Yeah.
1: At what point do we kind of also sit here and say, is it really on Josh? Is it really on Lamar because of the fact that you have – and we kind of have this almost every year, I would say, or at least every decade, of you have absolutely stacked teams of just great quarterbacks. It's hard to fight through everything. Like, you think of the AFC for the last 20 years or so, it was Peyton Manning, it was Brady, it was Phillip Rivers, it was Big Ben. Big Ben was able to win two. Brady was able to win a couple. Peyton was able to win a couple. Poor Phil is out here, running on a destroyed ACL in an AFC championship game, just trying to win.
0: Yeah.
1: It's like this poor guy's, he doesn't have much to go off of.
0: Yeah.
1: And now you look at this year, and if you look at the AFC, you got Patrick Mahomes. He's won a couple. You got Josh Allen is trying to get there. You got Lamar. You got Joe Burrow. You've got Justin Herbert, you've got Bo Nix.
0: Mm-hmm.
1: Maybe depending on how everything goes, again, if everything goes
0: properly, Fernando,
1: you may have Fernando Mendoza, and let's go

0: So, I mean, and heck, who knows if Cam Ward ends up developing out well?
1: I
0: You've got
1: like him
0: Cam
1: more.
0: Ward, you've got, Trevor Lawrence. When he's hot, he's
1: Sure.
0: rolling. Now, when he's
1: Sure.
0: cold, he's sunshine from Remember
1: CJ,
0: the Titans.
1: you went so far without saying CJ Stroud. It's
0: CJ Stroud,
1: actually crazy from the
0: that's that
1: greatest rookie
0: deep.
1: season to just mentioning Fernando before CJ Stroud tone. And that's not a shot at you, but
0: No.
1: that's the drop off. That's what happens when you trade fucking punters on free agency Tuesday.
0: Hey, that's also what happens when you throw five picks against a team in the cold. Like, buddy, you threw hardly any picks
1: Dude.
0: your rookie year. Like, all right, we don't expect this all the time, but you
1: Yeah.
0: can't be throwing five picks in one game.
1: Trade your entire offensive line. Danielle Hunter, though. That's the Max Crosby conversation too, though. You know what I
0: Yep.
1: mean? Yeah, man, I am excited for our conversation. We'll do Tua and everything, but I'm
0: Yeah.
1: excited to talk about the Raiders. I really am.
0: Right. I am too. I am too. But let's get through Tua real quick because I think it'll be a good conversation, but it's also, I
1: It'll
0: think you
1: be
0: and
1: as
0: I are
1: long as
0: pretty
1: his
0: much in agreement.
1: career.
0: You're right.
1: Yeah.
0: So the Dolphins cut him. They're now absorbing a $99 million dead cap hit that they're going to spread that out over 2 years. They're also designating him as a post June 1st cut to help alleviate that. But they cut him. And then the most Falcons thing they could do, which to me is hilarious, they signed Kirk Cousins to that massive deal not too long ago. They immediately draft Michael Penix that same draft, just shortly after signing Kirk. Penix has kind of been up and down. He's been hurt. They decide, okay, Kirk, we're just gonna go ahead and let you go. You go where you want to go. And then they say, you know what, Tua? Why don't you come in too to also be with our other injury-prone left-handed quarterback? When this is probably one that when I was listening to this on the radio on the way in, I was just kind of laughing because I'm like, you have a guy that has taken so many hits. Every time we see him hit, whether you're a Tua fan or not, or even a fan of the Dolphins, we're like, oh man, this is it.
1: Yeah.
0: Like this is it. He's done. Like he's
1: It's
0: absolutely
1: always a
0: done.
1: prime time game that you see Tua on
0: It
1: his back throwing gang signs, and you're just like,
0: Like,
1: oh
0: buddy,
1: no.
0: are you thinking you're doing sign language or are you throwing gang? Like, what are you doing right now, bud? What are we doing?
1: Call the
0: But
1: doctor. Oh.
0: he's in Atlanta. And truthfully, I'm gonna be honest, I don't think we really know, is he the backup or is he gonna be the starter, especially with Kevin Stefanski now as the head coach? Because he revived old man Joe Flacco's career, had him win comeback player of the year. So, I mean,
1: I would say, when ass meets ass, it's just crazy. I don't know. I think that's an interesting conversation. I will say, because of Mike Gesicki and others in Miami, I know Tua is gonna hit Michael Pitts as much as possible. And also, obviously, you got a guy like Bijan and
0: Bijan, Drake London.
1: Drake London, Darnell Mooney,
0: Yeah.
1: so many greats. But no, it's gonna be really interesting, man. I would say, not to spend too much time on that, but I would say Tua is starting. I really would, and I think that's just a conversation you have to realistically have if you're that organization. Is, you're a left-handed quarterback that's made the Pro Bowl. Let Michael Penix sit for a year. Michael Penix Jr., pardon me, sit for a year and kind of just learn something. I mean, learn how to not get hit or something. Anything you take away from it's a positive, I guess. But I don't know. I think that's kind of the way you go about it. Like I said, you and I were texting about it. And not to go like on a whole like tangent, but I do think Tua to Atlanta for one season would remind me a lot of like Sam Darnold on the Vikings, where it's like they're not going to win the Super Bowl, but I think it's a situation that could potentially get Tua paid again. And that's kind of where I'm at, where it's like, hey man, prove yourself that you're a starter in this league and you can get paid again and trusted to get paid again. And that big part there is staying healthy. You know what I mean? Like, I don't think anybody really cares how he performs this year more so than, bro, please do not get another concussion. You know what I mean? And that's like so serious, but like we're laughing about it, but like it really is like wrap this dude in bubble wrap and rock out for 17 games. But you have all the weapons in the world. offensively. You really do. You got a guy like Matt Ryan who you know is going to be able to navigate what the team's needs are. Mm-hmm. They have let me not make this about the Bears. They have Ian Cunningham running the show, even though Matt Ryan publicly said that Ian Cunningham is running the show. The NFL said, we don't get any compensation picks. So I guess we're picking and choosing when we give fucking teams picks. But that is what it is at the end of the day. Whatever. Goodell could suck one. But, they got a nice squad over there, man. So I think if there's anywhere to have that success, I think it's Atlanta.
0: See, I'm going to be honest. I have the opposite feeling. Do you want to know why?
1: I love it.
0: My biggest thing that I say, I don't think Tua is able to revive his career. Mm-hmm. And I say that because, like you mentioned, you've got a guy like Kyle Pitts who I don't think it's necessarily Pitts' fault. It's been a rotating door at quarterbacks that has not been good.
1: Yeah.
0: You had Arthur Smith as your offensive coordinator, or head coach, whichever he was. That's pretty much self-explanatory right there. But you have Kyle Pitts, you have Bijan Robinson, and you have Drake London. I want you to think about the names that Tua had when he was starting with Miami. You had Tyreek Hill healthy. Mm-hmm. You had Jalen Waddle healthy. You had Mike Gesicki healthy. Now, albeit their offensive line, I'm not going to sit here and say their offensive line was star-studded. I think their offensive line was like maybe middle of the pack, maybe a little bit lower. And then they had running back by committee.
1: Yeah.
0: And Tua made it to the playoffs. I'll give him credit. And when he was balling out.
1: Pro Bowl. Like,
0: but that leads me to a lot of questions. Like, you could argue you had more weapons in Miami and you didn't do nearly as much as maybe slightly less weapons in Atlanta. And now maybe it's different because the head coach, because now you've got a guy like Stefanski that, you know, I'm not going to say Mike McDaniel wasn't good for him, and I don't think maybe revitalized his confidence in himself and kind of make him re-love football and whatnot. Stefanski maybe will be able to tap into that. But just looking at what he had in Miami as compared to what he has now in Atlanta, I have a lot of questions if I think he might be able to revive his career from that or not. Now, who's to say he doesn't do a Sam Darnold thing? Because think about it. Sam Darnold was with the Jets, then he went to the Panthers. But he got to be a backup for 49ers, kind of sit back and learn in a good solid system. Then he goes to the Vikings, kind of the same thing, but then ends up taking over, balls out. And then I think after that, you know, we all know the rest is history because he's able to win a Super Bowl this year. So good on him. I don't know if Tua is able to replicate that, like full transparency.
1: Can we get into it really quick? Just like, because fuck Tua, I don't care. But Atlanta's offense is way more talented than any of those Miami teams, in my personal opinion. And I want to know where you're at to why that is. Because the way I'm looking at it, you had Reek and you had Waddle.
0: Mm-hmm.
1: Yep. A-chain, cool, but wet paper bag, shoulders. I mean, it's just bad. Ankles, shoulders, feet, everything. That's terrible. Yeah. But when he's on, fantasy legend.
0: Oh, man, Speedster, he's getting you at least 20, 25 points.
1: Man, but in the first half. And then somehow ends with 30. But whatever, I digress.
0: Because they pull him out. They're like, you're done.
1: Yeah, Raheem Mostert. then Raheem Mostert gives you 20, 30.
0: Right.
1: It's like, brother, I start both of them.
0: Right.
1: I look at Drake London and what he's been able to do. I think he's had a lot of success. Kyle Pitts, you know, we talk about fantasy legends, fantasy stinker. But
0: yeah, underachieved, I mean, for sure.
1: He really did show out at times last year. I'm really excited to see that untapped potential, really get into it. And then Bijan, if we're putting all those Miami teams and all those Atlanta teams, Bijan is the most talented player in the entire world. So in my opinion, he's better than, and we're talking career, Bijan Robinson or Tyreek Hill, who are you taking career? I'm taking Bijan Robinson. Like, when it's all said and done, you know what I mean? Like, Bijan is on trajectory to be one of them once. You know what I mean?
0: Right.
1: So I think understanding you have that plethora of options, and of course, how could you forget Darnell Mooney? it's definitely going to be interesting, but I just want to know where your head's at, man, because I think Atlanta's weapons for Tua are a hell of a lot better. And I'll leave you with this last point. because I never thought that Tyreek's skill set was good for Tua. And that's why, is because I feel like Drake London is a good route runner, where for Reek, it's like, hey, man, I need that 70, 80-yard bomb. Tua just didn't have it. Like, he's not a deep ball guy. He never really was a deep ball guy.
0: Yeah, not really. Not even at Alabama. He really wasn't. Slamming in Sammy Joe brought up a good point. QB needs their body and mind to be great. No one's worried about Tua's body like we do with most players. Sad to say, but as of now, Tua's no Kyler Murray. And that's true. And it was funny. Mike and I were talking about this, and Mike actually had a little bit of a bet. He's like, who do you think gets signed first, Kyler or Tua? I honestly thought teams were going to be a little bit more apprehensive with Tua of you take way too many hits to the noggin. We're not going to take the risk. I truly figured, even though Kyler's 4'9", that teams are going to take, a chance on him. And I did see a meme. I don't know if I sent it to you guys or not in the group chat, but there's a joke that Kevin O'Connell is going to take a page out of the late, great Mike Leach's playbook. Sign Kyler with the Vikings and have their left tackle Darisaw just pick Kyler up and throw him over the offensive line in the end zone with a touchdown I'm like, he's small enough, he might be able to get away with it, full transparency.
1: But also, if we're gonna keep it a buck, damn well the only reason they brought him in, Pro Bowl left-handed quarterback, you say? And then it's the Michael Vick, whatever they have, bro. Whatever ownership feels about left-handed quarterbacks,
0: they love it.
1: I would love to know if the owner of the Atlanta Falcons is left-handed. That's all I want to know. His dreams couldn't come true, so he's trying to find someone who can live through it.
0: You know what it is? He was like, he saw a left-handed quarterback named Michael. He's like, I gotta draft him. And he's like, okay, he might be a little bit hurt. I need another left-handed quarterback that has won a championship at some level. Oh my God, Tua Tagovailoa, please come to Atlanta. teach Michael your ways.
1: Yeah.
0: But
1: Nick Saban, brother, that was the only way.
0: And Jalen Hurts, because Jalen Hurts started it, but Tua finished it. But to answer your question, though, I truly think with Atlanta, my biggest thing on being hesitant about it is not really living up to the potential. And again, kind of like I mentioned, they've had a rotating door at quarterbacks. There hasn't been a lot of stability there. The coaching has been just overall a mess. Like you said with Kyle Pitts, I watched him at Florida. He was an absolute monster. I know everybody was ecstatic. Like, oh man, this dude's going to be a dog.
1: Yeah.
0: And again, when he does shine bright, one of the best tight ends in the league.
1: Yeah.
0: We see those flashes very, very sporadically. And it's like, we're left wanting more. For Drake London, I don't think he's bad. I do think with the addition of Darnell Mooney, it helped as far as getting some of the coverage off of him, getting him the chance to be able to make that separation and whatnot. But it's hard for me because I kind of look at it with Miami. Like you said, Tua and Hill may not have truly gelled that well, but I mean, you think about it. Like, what's a quarterback's best friend other than let me just chuck this up here and he's got to be down there. Yeah. Like, if I throw it hard enough, he's gonna be able to get it.
1: That was so the thing, though. I felt like we saw it, bro. Like, but Tua would just underthrow him, and you're like, damn, like.
0: But then on the other hand, you do have a great route runner and a guy that you have a connection with because you played with him in Jalen Waddle. And I'll be honest, like, no offense to your boy Mooney. Like, if we're doing Drake London and Tyreek Hill, if they cancel each other out, we go into the two. If I got to pick Jalen Waddle or Darnell Mooney, I'm picking Jalen Waddle 10 times out of 10. And now don't get it twisted. I do agree if you can have a solid run game like Bijan, that can take a lot of the pressure off of your quarterback and whatnot. Mm-hmm. But I'll say this too, and it's no offense to Bijan because I want him to have a long, healthy career. How many times are we seeing some of these guys like a Derrick Henry that are these big, powerful backs? They have the combination of the speed, the elusiveness, the ability to break tackles, and they can stay consistent long term. Because I don't feel like we're seeing that as much anymore as we used to.
1: Well, Tone, argument over on the Darnell Mooney conversation because
0: Oh, did he get traded?
1: He's not even on the team.
0: Already. Well,
1: my bad. I thought he was. I don't know where he was.
0: Hey, in your defense, we don't know because it's not like they're announcing all of these big moves that are getting.
1: Yeah, I am not watching. What team is Darnell Mooney on? Also, that's if you guys watch that back and like you're like physically watching the show, that's you ever go on the ESPN like to look something up and a random ad plays? That just scared the shit out of me. Some dude like yelled in my ear. Darnell Mooney is playing for. Darnell Mooney is American wide receiver. Oh, when it says, when it starts with Darnell Mooney is an American professional football wide receiver, and it doesn't say for the player.
0: Oh yeah, he's a free agent.
1: Yeah, they just says they released him the other day.
0: Okay. But Slam and Sammy brought up another good point. If both are injured, Stefanski might just trade for Dylan Gabriel. I don't know if he would trade for. Might.
1: Why not?
0: But maybe.
1: I believe it.
0: But maybe. But before we end though, let's get into the Raiders part because I know that was the other big topic we want to talk about. Of the Raiders seem to be making all the good moves. They got Tyler Linderbaum for their center. So again, if Fernando is the guy that they draft, unless they just decide to go total opposite direction, Fernando is going to be their quarterback. He already has a starting really good center right off the bat. They got Quay Walker and N'Kobe Dean. Two better defensive players coming out of the league, both the Georgia Bulldogs, believe it or not. So not really a big surprise.
1: Go Dogs.
0: But nonetheless, though, it seems like Tom Brady, he said, I'm the owner. I got a stake in this. I make money from this. I'm not associating my name with garbage. Like if we're going to do this, this is absolutely going to happen. And he said if the Raiders draft Caleb Banks, that'd be solid. And that's the other thing, too. Now they have the number one overall pick, and they have the number 14 overall pick because of the trade of Max Crosby to the Ravens. So they've got two top 15 picks, so two guys that are potentially going to be starters right off the bat in what's a really good college football class. Mm-hmm. So, Mike, buddy, what's your thought on the old Vegas Raiders?
1: Look, stay with me now. Mm-hmm. You know, I think genuinely, this is me. So I'm so serious, guys. Like, please don't be mad. If I'm Tom Brady and I understand what it takes to be a pro and I understand what goes into the uncertainty of not only the number one overall pick, but mm-hmm. really any top 10 pick when we're talking about quarterbacks, especially, I mean, you look at the situation right now with what went on with Kyler Murray and Josh Rosen and so many others, Tua Tagovailoa, the list goes on. I personally think you pull a Chicago Bears at this moment and you debate trading that number one overall pick.
0: I think you
1: have that conversation because I think the team that you have surrounded around everybody is good. This Las Vegas Raiders team, assuming they draft Fernando, reminds me a lot of the 2024 Chicago Bears. It's going to be a stinker. It's going to be bad. But there's pieces moving. You know, the board is shifting, and you see that by the end of the year, you get a couple meaningful wins like the Bears did against the Packers in the final week, and you go into 2025, you make more moves, more concrete solidity, and just like understanding like, hey, this is a winning culture, and then you got something in 2027. But on the other side of things, say you trade the number one overall pick.
0: Mm-hmm.
1: I'm looking at a team right now that still doesn't have a number one wide receiver, in my personal opinion. You know, we talk about that a lot, and it's important. Yeah. The Chicago Bears traded the number one overall pick to the Carolina Panthers and got two first-round picks and DJ Moore and a second-round pick, if I'm not mistaken.
0: Yes.
1: I mean, I'm not saying you're going to get that DJ Moore offer again, but if you could get a solidified wide receiver and then get all of that draft capital and then Tone, cherry on top, Kyler Murray, welcome to a one-year deal with the Las Vegas Raiders.
0: Okay.
1: Why not?
0: Well, and funny enough to add to that, because the minute you said that, it made me think, what would the sweet, sweet irony be if this happens, right? Let's say they do decide to trade it. Let's say there's a certain college prospect that is potentially available in next year's draft that is supposed to be the diamond of diamonds for this generation of quarterbacks. Yeah. Little feller out of Texas named Arch Manning.
1: What was that last name?
0: Manning.
1: Oh,
0: working for a Brady.
1: Does Brady know anything about the Mannings?
0: Oh, just a little bit. You know, beating up Peyton, but taking big fat L's to Eli.
1: But so here's my thing, right? Fernando could be a solid prospect. He reminds me a lot of Bryce Young, not in their game style, but in number one overall pick value. I think when I saw Bryce Young, you watch the tape, you watch what he was able to do in college. You're like, kid's a baller, kid's good. But for me, it just wasn't there. You know what I mean? Like when you and I had those real conversations when the Bears still had Justin Fields, and you know how much I love Justin Fields. I said I would be pissed if the Bears traded Fields and got Bryce Young. Caleb Williams, I was more reluctant on it, but you understood that the kid had talent and the kid was that generational arm. That reminds me so much of this in a sense to where it's like, you can get the Bryce Young now, or you could bank on potentially next year getting the diamond of diamonds, which was Caleb Williams. And that's really where I'm at. And if you're watching this and you don't like Caleb Williams, cool. Like, fuck it. You could draft the Jaden Daniels. You can do whatever. I don't care. I don't care. It's not the point. My point is, if Archie's available and if Aaron Glenn, who I think I know Aaron Glenn pretty well, he's got some balls. And I think he would be willing to trade up from 2 to number 1. And if you're trading with the Jets for their next year number 1 overall pick, congratulations, brother. You have the number 1 overall pick. Like, that's really how I'm thinking, man.
0: And I'll be honest too, I think if the Jets hold the number 1 overall pick, because Arch could stay one more year in college even after next year. Yeah, I think they tell him, don't even think it. Just stay in there. And then say, I agree. He ended the season well, especially after so many people started to write him off. And I think a lot of that was just the Texas offensive line didn't play very well. The wide receivers didn't live up to the hype.
1: Hey, but Tone, my bad. I just thought of something, though. You ready for this?
0: Yeah.
1: If you get the number one pick next year and he stays, trade the pick again. Arch, you will be a Raider, brother. You will not escape this. I will trade every fucking guy on this roster, the mascot, all 53, the practice squad, alumni, Hall of Famers, all going to whatever team has the number one overall pick. Arch, you are a fucking Raider, and Tom will make sure it happens. Thomas Patrick Edward Brady Jr. owns Arch Manning. No, I'm playing.
0: but no, buddy, it's been fun. I appreciate everybody tuning in. If you like everything on here, check out Inside the Hoosier Mind, and please check out Military Broadcast Radio too. 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They have all sorts of good stuff to keep you smelling good, and we will see. Oh, and check out Mike if you love Mike stuff, especially anything Chicago related, at The Shy Kid, and we will see y'all later.
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3: 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The purpose and character of the use, including whether such use is of commercial nature or is for nonprofit educational purposes. 2. The nature of the copyrighted work. 3. The amount and substantiality of the portion used in relation to the copyrighted work as a whole. 4. The effect of the use upon the potential market for or value of the copyrighted work.
4: 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My name is Travis, Marine Corps veteran and your host. 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I want to thank my sponsors, Joyce Asak of Asak Real Estate, Echo 6 Ranch Designs, thank you very much, and my supporters, Kason Shaving Company, Exceptional Parent Magazine, and Fight Camp, be your strongest combination. 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It's a really fast time and just an exciting time as things change every week. I have a great guest. We actually have a lot in common, even though he is Army and I'm Marine Corps. I want to welcome my next guest, Joseph Urich, Army veteran, host of the Sober Vet podcast, to Oscar Mike Radio. Joe, how are you doing today?
5: I'm doing fantastic, Travis. Thank you for having me. It's an honor.
4: Absolutely, absolutely. Very interested in your story and your current outreach and your military story. And let's start there. You know, we're kind of similar in a way, kind of cousins, if you will.
5: ADA so, represent.
4: Yeah. So tell us about your Army time and how that all worked out.
5: Okay. So my senior year, I was class of 2000. I literally had no direction. I was a class clown. I viewed every classroom as my audience. I had my own desk in the in-school suspension room. I was on academic probation for my senior prom. I had to sign a document before walking the stage of graduation. Like, I was that level class clown. And halfway through my senior year, my best friend came up to me and was like, dude, what are we doing when we graduate? And I was like, oh, I was only worried about today. And he was like, I was talking to an Army recruiter. We could join in something called the Buddy Program and the delayed entry programs. So we could sign up now, but not leave until after we graduate. So I was like, all right, dude, I got your back. Let's do it. So we signed up in December of our senior year in the delayed entry program. Weren't set to leave till like August 17th after we graduated. Well, 2 weeks before we go to leave, my buddy calls and says, dude, I'm not going. I'm like, what? What do you mean you're not going? Like, this is your idea. And yeah, he got a lawyer, he backed out, and for whatever reason, he didn't go in. So I was like, all right, I guess I'm doing this solo. So I did basic at Fort Sill, Lawton, Oklahoma, and then I did my AIT at Fort Bliss in El Paso, Texas, and that's where I learned to work with the Patriot Missile System in the Air Defense Artillery, and that's where you and I are common, because you were with the Hawk just before the Patriot, right?
4: Yeah, it is really interesting. They had Patriot batteries there when I was in right before you, 95 and 99. So Patriot was really rolling online. But if you're in air defense, you go to Fort Bliss.
5: Yep, absolutely. Yeah. And to meet another air defender is super rare. I consider us the redheaded stepchild of the Army. So it's an honor to meet another air defender.
4: So let's talk about that for a second, because people don't believe me. I'm like, you know, in the Marine Corps, we weren't liked by air wing or infantry. Nobody liked us for a lot of reasons, Joe. The first is we weren't, the grunts didn't consider us hard enough to be infantry. And the air wingers thought that we were crazy. Plus we practiced shooting their guys down. So we had a problem there. And then I was told one time, you know, straight to my face, that this staff NCO always thought the air defenders were, too chicken to be in the front lines or with, you know, a forward unit. And I'm like, well, you know, you look at Ukraine now, without us, air defense, it would have been a very different story. We served a function. And I was going to ask you, did you ever hear the story? They brought in some Kuwaiti hawkers, or I think they were Kuwaitis, and they told us what Saddam Hussein did to the Hawk batteries when he rolled into Kuwait. Well, they brought in a group of Kuwaiti air defenders, and they told us that, you know, he sent everything he had at where they knew the batteries were to run them out of missiles. And when they ran them out of missiles, the Republican Guard came through and cut their heads off because, you know, they had exacted a toll. So I just never really subscribed to the notion that we're just in the rear with the gear doing nothing. Like, there's, you know, yeah, your enemy's 500 yards away. Our enemy is, you know, what, 20, 40, 60 miles away, and we got seconds to react, right? Isn't that what you were taught?
5: Absolutely, yeah. And if for some reason if the missile didn't connect, then that missile could have taken out our whole AO. So, I mean, there's always a fear when you have that Scud launch, and you're putting a lot of faith in that 18-foot-long missile.
4: And what's that like? Now, people don't believe me. What's that like being behind the scope, and you're trying to track that Scud or that aircraft down, Joe?
5: So that would be a 14 Echo. I was actually a 14 Tango. So I was a launcher dog. So I was part of the crew that made sure we in place set up the launchers and that they were ready to go. I actually didn't work in the engagement control center. Those are the guys that were looking at the radar. But I can tell you this. Whenever we did have one go off, is this a censored?
4: Kind of, yeah.
5: Okay. So I liken it to when a Patriot missile goes off and you're within 100 yards of it. Talk about a freedom boner, because you can feel that missile reverberate through your whole body. And it is just like the coolest thing to watch it just take off and then whatever direction it's going in. And yeah, it's very cool. It's very powerful, very long range. And I mean, I would say they're pretty accurate for the most part.
4: Well, that's the thing, right? People are like, I was supplied or Motor T or I was a 240 gunner. And I'm like, well, I'm a hawker. We fired a missile as long as your car at a target. And
5: Right.
4: to your point, man, there was nothing like seeing the hot missile take off. You heard the boom, which means that it had broken the sound barrier. And you realize that you put that thing together.
5: Right. Yep.
4: Oh, it was awesome.
5: That's amazing. Absolutely.
4: And the Hawk battery, you were taught how to use the radars, and we got van time. But everybody started off in launchers, and then you got moved to the acquisition radar, then the tracking radar, and then the van. But they would
5: Oh,
4: roll
5: wow.
4: you in and out on a field op. They would have you come in and do, scope time, so you would at least get your skills worked up, and stay with it. And if we got a kill on a friendly, simulated, of course, the lieutenant was pretty happy. But it's a very different MOS, a very different crew that does it, right?
5: It is. Yeah, absolutely. And again, with Patriot, there's people that specifically just work with the launchers, make sure they're up and running. And then there's people in the ECS. And I don't know if you had it. We had a big four. We had the engagement control system, the antenna mast group, the generator truck, the EMG. And then there was the actual radar. So there was an MOS specific to each of those big four. And then we were in charge of everything downrange, just making sure the launchers were hooked up right,
4: Wow.
5: running and capable. Yep.
4: No, so in LAM, Light Anti-Aircraft Missile Battalion, you got to do it all. You might not be working on everything at the same time, but you were taught, launchers, the acquisition radar, the tracking radar, and the van. But when we went out
5: Interesting.
4: to the field, you might be assigned to the acquisition radar, and that's all you worked on during that time. But you knew how to in place and march order a launcher system, drive the loader. And that's the other thing. You guys ha drove trucks with the missiles already on them.
5: Yes, we did. Yeah. And they were super long because first we were driving the HEMTT, which everything in the Army is an acronym. It was a heavy expanded mobility tactical truck. And then the launcher itself was probably like a little longer than like an 18-wheeler. So yeah, doing the driver's training for that was definitely fun. And driving that in country was definitely interesting. But yeah, that was pretty cool to be able to drive them around.
4: What was the night drives like?
5: Pretty wild because we would be in the blackouts. And so you would only have like the little marker lights on. And yeah, those were definitely interesting because your co-pilot is trying to read the map and like telling you where to go, because all you see is sand and sand burns. Like you have no idea where you are. And yeah, there's
4: You
5: definitely
4: can
5: some
4: get
5: interesting times
4: lost
5: there.
4: easy, man. You can get
5: Way
4: lost.
5: easily. Absolutely.
4: People don't
5: Yep.
4: believe me.
5: Nah. But what was that? There was a GPS thing. It was like the size of a brick and it had an antenna that flipped up. I forget what that was called. But one of my NCOs taught me how to read that to a T, so I can grid mark exactly where we were on the map while using that. So if we were lost, we would just pull over, get our coordinates on there, and I knew exactly how we could get back.
4: They didn't have them out when I was in. They were just putting those in the Marine Corps. I know what you're talking about, though. It's not like a GPS, but it's like a huge walkie-talkie.
5: Right.
4: Not like a it would fit in like a camelback, and they would take it out and get you your 10-digit grid coordinate
5: Right, exactly. Yep.
4: right there and align it to the map. It was crazy. I guess lieutenants don't get lost anymore. I don't know. But you do this MOS, and you gotta admit, I mean, when you get out, like, not everybody in the Army, nobody in the military knows what you do. What was that like?
5: That was interesting because when it comes to that civilian transformation, the only thing that really coincided with what we did was a truck driver, because we drove these big vehicles and that was it, because there was no real missiles in the civilian world. And when you tell people about air defense artillery, like you don't know how they're going to take it. They're like, what does that mean? Like you blow stuff up. Like there's just so many variables of what it is. And again, I liken it's such a small part of the Army that people are like, Army, I figured that'd be Air Force or something else. Like people just don't know how to take it when you say air defense artillery. And then sometimes when you say Patriot missile, they're like, oh, I remember seeing that on the news. And other people don't know what it means. And actually, That's an acronym too. That was Phased Array Tracking Radar Intercept on Target. Now, the fact that I remember these acronyms, dude, I got out in 04.
4: You never
5: So,
4: forget.
5: nah, it's like riding a bike, it just stays with you.
4: Like Hawk stands for homing all the way killer, the QARS, continuous wave acquisition and radar. It's
5: There you
4: amazing. I
5: go.
4: forget what I had for breakfast 2 weeks ago, but I can
5: Right.
4: remember every one of these things. It's crazy. And
5: I have
4: that's
5: a
4: the
5: quick
4: thing.
5: question for you.
4: Yeah.
5: Do you remember what a OE-254 is?
4: No, I don't.
5: Did you work with them? So they were these antennas that had like these tent poles, and then up top they had these like X wires with these little balls on the end. And that was one thing we were playing bingo, and someone was like said something similar. I was like, that reminds me of the OE-254. Like it's just random military lingo that pops in my brain just at the weirdest times.
4: And just last thing, I mean, you all had to drive generator trucks out there too.
5: Yep.
4: We always thought the vehicles had generators on them just to solve power. So you had Jenny's.
5: So there is a generator on the launcher itself, but
4: Yeah.
5: with the big four up top, there was a truck specifically with like four generators on
4: Yes.
5: it, and that ran the radar, the ECS, and the antenna match group. And then we had a fueler who was on like 24/7, and at like every 6 hours or whatever, he would fill everything up. He was this rotation, and yeah, he was cool.
4: You know, I mean, I don't know how you did it in the army, but they didn't really mess with the generator guys that much for our battery. They had the PT and all that stuff, but they didn't get to do all the crazy stuff because when we got to our position, the lieutenant wanted power like now.
5: Yes, yeah, they're super important. But I mean, where I was, we were all treated the same. We're all in the same battalion. We all did the same. Monday, Wednesday, and Friday were run days. Tuesdays, Thursdays were muscle failure. Like, yeah, we all pretty much did the same. And that's why we became such a family. And to kind of transition into the alcohol thing is,
4: Yeah.
5: where I was stationed at Fort Bliss, back when I was in, the drinking age on post was only 18 because we literally were miles away from Juarez, Mexico, where you only had to be 18 to drink. Now, granted, on the weekends in between pay periods, me and my boys, we would still go to Juarez. We called it J-Town because it was super cheap down there. You pay a quarter to cross the Rio Grande, and then we would go to a bar called the Tequila Derby. It was $10 to get in, drink and drown. So if you show up at 8 p.m. on $10, you're drinking till 2 a.m. till they kick you out. So like, yeah, we would have fun out there. So I say that to say this, the Air Defense Artillery, the ADA, we dubbed ourselves Alcoholics Defending America because of the alcohol consumption we did and keeping in tradition with the ADA. Because again, we could go down to the class six as an 18-year-old and buy 240s and a bottle of liquor and no one looked twice.
4: So, wait a minute, because when I was there at Fort Bliss, there's a lot of things going on, but the Marine Corps banned us from going to Juarez. And it was our understanding the Army didn't want their soldiers going down there either, but not that,
5: Correct.
4: but you all did anyway. But because it was
5: Yes.
4: dangerous, we were told, don't go to Juarez.
5: Dude, it was super dangerous. And now that I look back on it, we were so young and dumb. Because like, if you watch a movie like Sicario, it was around that time and there was so much drug wars and stuff. But now, granted, we would go down at least 8 to 10 deep. Like we knew it was dangerous. But one thing that was pretty wild is like, number one, we stuck out like a sore thumb because we were a mix. When I was in, I was like white people were kind of minority. So there was white, black, Hispanic, Asian. So we would always go down with a mix of people, but at least those white guys, you could see the high and tight, you could see the tan line. Like we just stood out like a sore thumb. So at the end of the night, 2 a.m., when we're walking back stateside, there would be these local cops walking from the bridge into Juarez, and they would look for groups like us. And they literally would just grab one of us and just keep walking that way. And we would be like, whoa, whoa, whoa, what are you doing? And they'd be like, dinero, dinero. And we're like, at the end of the night, we're broke. So we're like bringing out ones. And they're like, no. They're like, what kind of watch is that? And there's one night my buddy was wearing a Movado, which was like a $1,000 watch. And this cop was like, that's a nice watch. And he's like, no. And he's like, you want your buddy? And we're like, took his watch off, gave it to him. And the thing is, we couldn't come back and tell our NCOs because we weren't allowed to be in there anyway. So yeah, it was crazy.
4: Man, I tell you, I mean, in Yuma, so I got stationed in Yuma after Fort Bliss, and we were, I mean, the Federales were no joke. Like, people complain
5: Right.
4: about American cops. I'm like, you don't know what scared is until a Federale pulls up to you and says just what you just said. And you
5: Right.
4: realize he knows that you didn't tell your NCOs where you were. He can throw you in jail
5: Absolutely.
4: right now.
5: Right. And good luck getting out of that. Like, ooh, that's scary as hell.
4: So you and it's funny, you know, a lot of your outreach now and your transition story now involves alcohol. Was the military where it really set in that you really liked drinking? Because I had several Marines that on the weekend they'd go get 230 packs, and between Friday night to Sunday afternoon they would go through 230 packs no problem. And you know, later they started having issues. Is this where it started becoming part of your life?
5: It was 100% part of
4: Yeah.
5: our fabric. Like the parties we would have in the barracks were crazy. Like on any given Tuesday, we would walk down to the Class Six. You could buy my favorite 40 at the time was called King Cobra because they had the wide mouths and they were only $1.25 each. So you go down, you get two or four King Cobras. We would come back to the barracks, have our buddy duct tape them to each hand. It was called Edward 40 Hands, and we would just drink as fast as you can because once you start drinking, you're getting ready to break the seal. Like you can't unzip your pants until you're done at least one of them. And then you would smash it, pull your hand off the duct tape, and then like go relieve yourself. But yeah, like that was just on a Tuesday. On the weekends, it got to the point where we would get drunk twice in a day because our weekends were so short. We would wake up early on a Saturday morning, start boozing, be drunk by like 12, 1 o'clock, pass out, wake up around 6 or 7 o'clock. Get dressed for the club, go out clubbing in El Paso, and then get drunk all over again. And again, back then we were like alcohol is defending America. Like we made a joke of it, but I mean, it was the part of a huge problem that I didn't realize at the time because when you're in it, everyone else is doing it, so it seems very normal. When I knew it was a problem is when I got out, because when I first got out, I lived with my parents for a couple months. Before I found an apartment. And literally the first weekend, my stepmom was like, Joe, you are drinking way too much. And I wasn't even like drinking to get drunk. I was just like what I thought casual drinking. But no, it like scared the crap out of her immediately. So of course, in my alcoholic mind, I was like, I gotta get out of here. So she's not watching me anymore. So that like motivated me to get an apartment, which is such like that was bad too, because then when I was on my own alone in an apartment, no one was there to tell me what not to drink, and it quickly got out of control. Because again, when you're in, it was normal. We would like my room was the hangout room. We would play cards, be drinking, part like it was just a part of the culture. You know, when something good happened, we'd celebrate with alcohol. When something bad happened, we would drink it off, and yeah, it was just embedded in us.
4: Well, I don't drink. It's not that I've never drank in my life. You know, I've never gotten into that aspect of what I did. So I went in the Corps, and you know, I watched so many guys torpedo their careers and their lives, man, because they drank, and it just kind of, you know, reinforced it for me. Or, you know, you got, you know, Lance Corporal Schmuckatelli, you know, just had a really good whatever, to your point, celebrating, you know, go out, have a few too many and get popped by the cops or the MPs, and his career is over, man. It just really hurt. And then, you know, one thing that came to mind is, you know, we buried a Marine who was a designated driver, you know, got in a car and ran it off the road into a canal. And, you know,
5: Jeez.
4: it's just something else. But you know, I try telling, you know, these guys that look, try to avoid that stuff because the consequences are real. It sounds like though that your consequences set in after you got out. So you're getting out, you're trying to change gears, and you're drinking all the time. How did this start really affecting your life, Joe?
5: So I was what you would call a very high functioning alcoholic. I always made sure that my drinking didn't affect my work performance. My apartment was always clean. I was always well kept. Like I maintained a standard, but my drinking, like I would get as close to like going overboard as I could. And then over time, your tolerance just gets higher. And now alcohol is part of, you still drink when you're happy, drink when you're sad. I got to the point where it was like a finish line for me. So like a rough week at work, I'm like Friday I get to drink, you know, like I always use it as a goal or something I knew, like, man, if I'm having a bad day, at least tonight when I get off, I could stop by the liquor store, get some Southern Comfort. Like, to me, it was always there as a band-aid, a goal. Like, I used it in a very bad way. And then I actually ended up meeting my wife at a bar. And through early in our relationship, I drank. And that got to a point finally after, I think we were married like 8 or 9 years or a little more than 10 years. And she was just like, Joe, you're drinking way too much. You're starting to slur your words in front of the kids. We got to put this under control. So then I agreed with her that I would limit my alcohol intake to 3 beers because now at this point, I was drinking these double IPAs, which are like 9% alcohol volume. So yeah, I would limit it to 3 beers in front of her. But what she didn't know is I would have hidden stashes of a little bottle of Southern Comfort. So even though she sees me drinking 3 beers, I'm sneaking off and doing shots. And like, that's when I knew it was out of control. 'Cause like, as a grown man and a head of a household, you shouldn't have to sneak around to do anything. You know, like I just inherently knew it was bad, but the addiction in me, like I was like, 3 beers isn't enough. You know, like I needed to get that buzz and maintain it. It was rough. And then luckily it got to the point where my wife was like, you know what? We've tried to fix this for too long. It's not being fixed. It's either us or the kids. It's either you're drinking or us. And I'm like, what? Like that literally scared me straight because I'm a child of divorce. And I told my wife when we got married, like, we're going to work out whatever problems we have. We're not getting a divorce. And when this woman who I pursued, I fell in love with, I had kids with, was willing to leave me because of this choice I was making to put this liquid in my body, that was the final thing that just scared me straight. And I literally quit cold turkey that day. It was the hardest thing I've ever done because, like, when I first quit drinking, my confidence was stripped. I felt like I was living in the Matrix. It was like a different world. I didn't have the armor that I turned alcohol into for me. So it literally took me about a year of being sober to start to gain my confidence back and kind of see who I was again. But now I'm a little over 3 years sober. I'm never drinking again. I couldn't be happier. Like, sobriety is by far the hardest, but the greatest decision I've ever made in my life.
4: Well, and you go through your website and you see your backstory on your website, the Sober Vet Podcast, and it kind of tells that chronology of where you came from to where you are now. I have to ask because I have seen people deal with addiction before, whether it's alcohol or substance abuse, and they have several different ways they meet this challenge daily. When did it start becoming a pattern that you were able to stay sober daily?
5: But like I said, I did it cold turkey, not by choice, by being threatened by my wife. But it took a couple months to be comfortable with not drinking daily. I highly recommend, number one, to get a support system because nobody can do this themselves. Like it's way too hard. And another thing that helped me was just compartmentalizing things is where, like, if I really wanted a beer, my therapist was like, listen, just tell yourself you'll get that beer tomorrow. Just make it to your pillow tonight. That's your only goal, is to make it to your pillow. And as long as you're going to bed sober, you'll have that beer tomorrow. Now, granted, tomorrow never comes, but it kind of still dangles that carrot without being like so overwhelmed by sobriety. Because another thing was when my wife and I had this like ultimatum, I told her, all right, I'll quit for 6 months. And then we'll reassess. That also made it a little easier because in the back of my mind, I'm like, I'm not done forever. This is a 6 month thing. And then let's kind of see what happens after 6 months. So that made it easier too, because just think of how overwhelming it would be if you're like, I can never do this the rest of my existence. Like, that's a little like too much to deal with. So if you kind of bring it into manageable steps and work your way up to never drinking again, that, at least for me, seemed to be a little better. Luckily, I had the 100% support of my wife. She wasn't a big drinker to begin with, but she told me, she was like, listen, I won't drink. In the beginning, I wasn't comfortable going to certain like family member functions because before I would be getting drunk with them. And like, I'm just not ready to be around these people yet. She respected that. It's so interesting too, because when I first quit, a couple things that I didn't expect happened. Number one, my emotions were just crazy, because before I was just masking and pushing down. Now I'm feeling and going through these emotions, and as a man, it's very uncomfortable, because like now we're watching a Disney movie, and my son will look over and be like, "Is Dad crying?" And I'm like bawling my eyes out, and they're like, "Oh my God, Dad never cries. Like, what is happening?" And I'm like, "What's going on?" Like, yeah, the emotions were just crazy, which they've calmed down since, but it's very bizarre to be able to feel everything and work your way through it instead of just to mask it, numb it, and push it down, which that was my MO before, you know?
4: So you've been sober for 3 years, and every day is a victory, right? That's the thing that I've seen with people who have, dealt with their addiction. They realize it's a daily victory.
5: Yeah.
4: When did this idea start to come along that, you know what, I want to make this podcast and tell the story of my addiction? The reason I'm kind of really interested in this is I teach podcasting,
5: I do, okay.
4: and the one thing that I try to really emphasize with people is, don't just create a podcast, create a podcast. Okay, you have a story, but that's not the reason. What's your purpose? And it's really interesting. And I didn't know you. I haven't really learned a whole lot about you in terms of who Joe is. I don't, like I said, we don't work together. We don't, stay in the same house, nothing like that, right? But it seems like that you had a real defined purpose for the Sober Vet podcast. Where did that come from, Joe?
5: Absolutely. That's a great question. So when I first became sober, you realize that there's a lot of time to fill space with, because before, when you're drinking, that would eat up hours of your day, blah, blah, blah. So what I tried to do in the beginning was I wanted to create a weekly celebration of sobriety. So I decided to kind of punish myself in a way. Every Saturday morning, when my schedule allows it, I do a ruck march. I have a rucksack. It's like 50 pounds. There's some woods near me that has like a nice 5.2 mile trail. It's like a medium trail. So I figured, what would I never want to do while drinking? Well, wake up hungover on a Saturday morning and put a ruck on my back and get lost in the woods. So I figured by having this as a celebration of sobriety, it will motivate me to not drink, because I would never want to do that after a night of drinking. So I started these ruck marches. And generally, prior to this, I would take walks in the woods. I'm a business owner. I own a junk removal company. And prior to this, I would take walks in the woods to get inspiration for business ideas, videos, just ways to advertise, thinking outside the box. So I figured, now that I'm sober and I'm doing these ruck marches, I should just have all these ideas flowing, and like I'm just going to be on top of the world. Like, I was so excited about it. Well, literally, like 8 to 10 months go by, and I'm doing these ruck marches, and it's just silence. It's just me, the woods, and I'm like, why is nothing like inspiring me to do something? So this one ruck march, I kind of challenged God. I was getting frustrated. I'm like, God, like, here I am. I'm more than able. I'm finally sober. Why aren't you using me? Like, use me as a conduit. Let me do something. Here I am. I'm able. Like, send me, you know? Like, why is there like radio silence right now? And like I said, I pretty much called him out, because I did need a purpose. Like, I felt empty. I still wasn't 100% confident yet. I wasn't the me you see today. And like, I screamed out to God. I'm literally talking at a high voice to him on this march. And like less than a minute later, I turned this one corner that I have probably 100 times before. And in my head, clear as day, I heard "this sober vet." And I'm like, "This sober vet, like, what is that?" So then my gears start turning. I'm like, "This sober vet, is that like a podcast? Are you telling me that you want me to share this story?" And then so I like again, the rest of that march, I'm like just brainstorming, like I'm on fire right now. I'm like, I've never heard the conversation of normalizing sobriety with veterans. So if I could bring that to the world, and if this podcast is the vehicle to do that, God, yes, use me in that capacity. Like, this is amazing. So when I get home, I'm like 100 miles a minute. I'm like, "Hey, hon, God talked to me. This over bad, blah, blah, blah." And she's like, "Whoa, whoa, whoa, whoa, relax. Like, that's a cool idea and all, but like, no offense, but who are you? You're just one person that's now sober." She's like, "You need someone with credentials to kind of back the mission that you're doing. And I'm like, oh snap. I'm like, you're right. So we agreed that I should find a therapist. And I'm like, but they have to be a veteran because this is geared towards vets. She's like, okay. So I thought I had a big network. Literally for like 3 months, I reached out to anyone I knew, reached out on Facebook, IG, LinkedIn. And apparently I know a million therapists and a million veterans. I didn't know one veteran therapist. So then I'm like getting down on myself. I'm praying. I'm like, God,

0: this number has something I want to run by you. So she called me right away and we kind of caught up and she's like, so what's going on? And I'm like, I have this crazy idea. I told her the idea and she was like, that's actually really cool. She was like, I'm in. So I'm like, yes, I finally have my co-host. So then in November, we started and I figured, how can I expect to have other veterans on and tell their sobriety story and be vulnerable without me doing it first? So I figured I had to lead by example. So story, episode one is my story, and then and the introduction of Dr. T, and then episode two and moving forward, we have other veterans come in telling their sobriety journeys, and then Dr. T and I kind of chime in when necessary. But it's really that veteran story. So like we, a lot of like when I told my friends I was starting a podcast, they're like, word of advice, shut up. And I'm like, what do you mean? They're like, so many podcasters talk the whole time. They overtalk their guests. It's like, why do you even have guests on if all we hear is you? I'm like, yeah, I agree with that. So like, we literally just let our guests shine. And then we just kind of chime in like it's a conversation between friends. And it's been an amazing journey.
1: You're so right that that's a problem a lot of podcasters do, whether they're advanced or even beginning, is letting the guest or topic shine for you. I just want to go back a little bit. You mentioned God and your faith, and I want to give glory and credit where it's due. How central is God to your daily victory over sobriety, Joe?
0: I'll put it like this. Every morning I wake up, the first thing I do is thank God for waking up sober because that has literally saved my life. And without God and without my wife, there's no way I could have made it through sobriety because we do go to church as often as we can. I've been a believer, Christian, like my whole life. And I knew when it came to something as difficult as getting sober, I had to be able to lean on a power bigger than me. And yeah, I leaned on God very heavy, and he never disappoints. He's always there when he needs to be there. He knows what trials and tribulations you need to go to as long as you seek him out. And yeah, I've just been so blessed. And then again, the fact that not only did he get me through sobriety, and he helps me with that daily, but he planted this seed of this sober vet. Like it 100% was not my idea. I needed to be a conduit for his word. And he whoop, just plopped that down. And the fact that like this is why I know this is going to be successful, because again, we started in November, we've released two episodes a month. 2 Mondays ago, we just released episode 17. I'm booked out. There's 25 episodes per season. I'm booked out till season two, episode six. Like that's a total
1: Congratulations.
0: blessing. Thank you. Yeah, but
1: Congratulations.
0: that tells me there's a need for what we're doing.
1: Well, there is a need. Again, you and I have both seen where, outside the military, alcoholism has a negative impact on people. And I'm sure, just like I did, you've seen people in the military make mistakes due to alcoholism, and it just ends their whole career early. And not to mention the generational trauma and trying to raise a family with it. So, it sounds like, and from what I got from your website, and I'll have that link in the Oscar Mike Radio show post, you're doing the Lord's work, Joe. It's not an understatement.
0: Absolutely. Yeah, no, it's definitely an honor. And it's crazy too because so my producer, we film all these and record them at a place called the Candy Factory in Lancaster. Because even in the beginning, I wanted to do this the right way from the beginning. So I was like, I'm gonna have a production company do it. Like I don't want to present this to the world and it's like me with shoddy equipment and you could hear echoing and stuff. So I was like, I'm gonna do this the right way from the beginning. And it never ceases to amaze my producer. He's a civilian, but after each episode, he's like, you didn't know that guy? And I'm like, nah, I just met him like on this podcast. He's like, you guys talk like you've known each other forever. And I'm like, even though I didn't know him, we're all vets. Like we all are from the same alma mater. We all wrote that check that could be cashed up to our lives. Like we have this mutual respect and we're quick to make fun of each other, but there's still that mutual respect that we all served. And we know that life. And like, I just think there's an immediate trust between veterans because we've all been there, you know? So, like, that's a blessing in itself. Cause, yeah, some of these episodes, dude, I'm just blown away by the story, blown away by this person. And I'm just blessed to be a part.

0: Part of it. And it actually brings me up to another thing. So if you could see our logo behind us, I have people all the time, they're like, isn't this your show? Like, why aren't you the logo? And I'm like, listen, this is not the Joe Urich show, or I would have called it that. This is for all sober veterans. That is just a typical soldier, because addiction affects everybody. It doesn't matter if you're male, female, older, younger, black, white, Hispanic, whatever. Addiction affects everybody. So that is just a typical soldier that can be affected by addiction. Like, again, this is not the Joe Urich show. I'm doing this as a platform to bring awareness and to normalize sobriety with veterans, because that is a conversation that I've never heard. So I figure I might as well be the one to bring it to the world.
1: What's it like when you talk to one of these veterans who've had the same but different challenges and struggles you've had, and you hear about how they've changed their life? What's that do to you as you're talking with them, Joe?
0: It fuels my motivation to stay sober at an astronomical level. Like, it reinforces everything that I'm feeling today. And sometimes hearing these, because like, no one's rock bottom is the same, and somebody's story is a rock bottom. I'm just like, wow, I'm so glad I didn't get that deep into it. But there's one underlying common denominator, is on this side of sobriety, dude, everyone is so happy. They don't care about telling their story, because that's the old them, and they know that that story they're telling could affect someone who's listening today, who's kind of like, I don't know if I want to give it up or not. But if they could relate to that story, and they're like, holy crap, like, that is me now. Like, this is not good, you know? And then they could use the tools that that person used to get and remain sober. And just to be able to be a ray of light for those still in the dark, and to be able to spread this mission, it really is such a blessing. And again, it motivates me to stay sober, because could you imagine if like any of my guests heard like, wait, what? Joe from This Sober Vet fell off the wagon? Like, what would that do to these people who I'm trying to build up, you know? So I will never relapse, because there's too much at stake, you know? Like, yeah. But to answer the question shorthand, it literally motivates me to continue my sobriety journey.
1: You've talked about your wife very warmly over the course of our conversation. What's the relationship like now that she's seen you, come out, get yourself sober, and then start helping other people?
0: So I'll tell you this, in the beginning, she honestly thought I was going to pick drinking. She was like, I didn't think you were going to pick us. Like, I was so scared to have this conversation, but enough was enough. And the fact that I did pick her, I put in the work, and she's ridden with me through this whole journey. She has completely been my rock. I didn't even think this was possible, but I'm more in love with her now than I was the day we got married, because what she's done to support me through this journey, how she just has unapologetically been there for me. She doesn't hold anything I did while drinking over my head. She sees that I'm working at this. She sees that I'm sober. She sees now my relationship with my children was never bad, but it's just so much better now. And I think that's because they can trust me. I remember our conversations, and I'm just overall more present. And by her seeing a better partner in me, a better father in me, a better provider in me, and just someone that she can now trust, because when you're drinking, you lie about everything. So now that I'm sober, I'm none to lie about. So she knows I'm trustworthy. If I say I'm gonna be here at a certain time, I'm gonna be there. I'm not gonna be buzzed or drunk. I will show up. I will be present. And like I said, we're more in love now than we ever have, which I didn't even think was possible.
1: Oh, that's awesome. That's awesome. What is next for the Sober Vet podcast, yourself, and where you think this whole journey is going?
0: So next is awareness. Right now, I'm climbing the mountain of not many people know about us, and the more people that are aware of our mission, ultimately the ripple effect, like, the more I thought about what we're doing and why we're here, is it all comes down to sobriety of the veterans and the stigma of the 22 a day, or whatever the accurate number is, of veteran suicides. Because an alarming amount of those people, like over 90%, have some sort of substance in them when they're making this heinous decision. So if we can reach the masses, if we can normalize sobriety with veterans, a ripple effect of that should be that veteran suicide rate should go down. So that is the ultimate goal, is to get that number down. And it's just through inspiration. It's through hearing other vets that have been through it. And again, we've had male, we've had female, we've had almost every branch on so far. So like, it affects all of us. So if
1: Yeah.
0: we could collectively normalize sobriety with the veterans, that would be huge. And even on a bigger level, like once America is tuned in and is really going with this, there could be a this sober vet Russia, a this sober vet China. It's not just us. This affects all soldiers, all warriors in other capacities. You know, I mean, this could be a global thing in order to normalize sobriety with
1: Yeah.
0: any warrior anywhere. And again,
1: Wow.
0: it's such a positive message that
1: Oh.
0: I know at some point it's going to take off. Like, we're still young, but when it takes off, like, I can't wait, because I want this to be my full-time job for me and Dr. T. I want us to release like 6 to 8 episodes a month because we're doing this full-time. Like, I just see a lot going on with this, but it's just the right people need to hear us and kind of push us up on that next
1: Yeah.
0: level so even more can hear us. But when that does happen, I'm so ready, I'm so prepared. And trust me, my wife and my kids will definitely keep me humble, so my head won't be getting any bigger than it is right now.
1: I just love stories like this because they are inspirational, because it is the comeback story, and there's a vein of love flowing through, or a river of love flowing through the story with what your wife did for you with some tough love and then hanging in there. You don't see that a lot anymore. As you go through this and people find you, what do you want them to get out of your podcast when they listen to it, Joe?
0: A few things. I want them to, number one, realize, because a lot of civilians listen to our podcast and a lot of military wives listen, because they're the ones dealing with what's going on with these addicts. And that's a whole nother thing. Episode 10, we had my wife on tell my sobriety story through her eyes, which was very difficult because it did not paint me in the best light, but it was actually her idea. She wanted to be a voice for those who are suffering, and that's the spouses, and no one really is an advocate or a voice for them. So I really hope that this empowers them to listen, to maybe talk to their significant other and say, hey, why don't you just listen to this podcast, hear what other people are going through, to show that you can do it yourself. So like, again, this is just, it's a ray of light for those people still struggling. It's just something that we hope everyone could kind of relate to and understand the trials and tribulations of being a soldier, because a lot of us see things that humans aren't really meant to see. And alcohol is the one thing we're allowed to do to kind of mask that, you know, like
1: Yeah.
0: it's shunned. You can't do drugs while you're in or anything, and alcohol is just accepted and it's easy. You could get it anywhere, you know, like, so it's just easy to continue down that path. So like, yeah, I want listeners to understand the struggles of veterans, to understand why this, like, addiction is so high with veterans, and to hear the journey and why we do all this to get sober, and just like the underlying joy we all have on this side of sobriety. And one thing I've said before is like, I really enjoy meeting, talking to, and getting to know addicts, because when they reach this side of sobriety, they have so much energy and a capacity to serve that most of them are doing really good things, whether it's locally, with their kids, with their community, through pocket, whatever it may be. A lot of these addicts are now like using all this extra energy where they would be searching for that high, getting that high, figuring
1: Yeah.
0: out what they would have to sell to have money for that high. Now they're using all that energy for good. And it's such a joy to see, because we all have so much give to give. We all have the heart to serve, because we are military, and that's what we're trained to do, is serve. So now in this capacity, it's just a joy to watch addicts who are thriving with sobriety and just all the different ways that they're now giving back. Like, it's just amazing.
1: Last couple of questions. How can people connect with you and find and enjoy and learn from the Sober Vet podcast?
0: Sure. So we're on all major platforms. All you have to do is search This Sober Vet. or This Sober Vet podcast, or you could also go to our website, which is www.thissobervet.com. You can listen to all the episodes there, hear my backstory, Dr. T's backstory. We're on YouTube. We're basically anywhere you can listen to podcasts. And yeah, my challenge to everyone out there is listen to a couple episodes. If you enjoy them, leave us a review, because that way, when people search sobriety shows, the more reviews we have, the higher we get up on that list, the more people we could get to listen. And then hopefully that ripple effect of the veteran suicide going down can happen. So, and that all starts with the listeners. So, and if there's anything you could critique, let me know. Anything I could do better, just let me know. Because again, I'm here as a conduit. I'm here in service. And I just want to get the word out there and normalize sobriety with the veterans.
1: Well, Joe, I just want to thank you for coming on and sharing so openly and candidly with us. This is an issue that's been around since the beginning of time, and I don't think it'll ever truly leave the human condition. But the way you approached it, the love from your wife, the support you got from your family, and your faith in God is now allowing you to get back in a meaningful, substantial way. And I think this is, to me, one of the best parts of podcasting is right here, is hearing this kind of story. So your story has applications in many different groups. I'm glad you're sharing it.
0: Thank you, Travis. Yeah, I appreciate it. And thank you for letting me be on here, because now we're hitting a lot of ears that maybe didn't know we existed. So I appreciate the opportunity.
1: Well, there you have it, folks. Again, somebody, joined the military, got into a phase of their life, looked at themselves and got out of this and used a lot of what they learned in the military to do that. And now has a way to give back. And so, again, I just want to thank Joe for coming on and sharing with us. We'll have everything in the Awesome Mike Radio show post. And thank you so much. And as we say, we are a mission in flight. We'll see you next time.
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6: This entire military is one cohesive, dedicated force. And the threats to our nations, they don't sleep. They're watching our every move. Iran, Russia, China, North Korea, ISIS, Al-Qaeda. They may be watching this right now. Our military should not be mistaken for our cable news gabfest show. We don't care what you look like.

0: We have been honed into a machine of lethal moving parts that you would be wise to avoid if you know what's good for you. We will not be intimidated. We will not back down. We've seen war. We don't want war. But if you want war with the United States of America, there's one thing I can promise you, so help me God. Someone else will raise your sons and daughters.
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5: And welcome back to the Tracer Rounds Show. And with me tonight is Jose Flores, and he is the host of the Motivated Mindset on MBR. And you are on MBR, where we're giving veterans a voice. Tonight's voice is to Jose. Welcome, Jose.
6: Hey, how are you, Terry? Glad to be here. Yay, yay. I got to fold my hands because I got to keep the energy in. We're good. We're good.
5: I don't care if your hands are flying. It's okay, because I use my hands all the time too. So no problem there. So I was so excited when Jose said he would be on tonight, because I want people to really know who this guy is, who Jose is. So who is Jose? Who is Jose as an 8-year-old or as a young man growing up in New York? And you know, what was life like for you when you were young?
6: Well, Terry, thank you for having me on. I was excited too. I told Terry earlier, thank goodness I don't have a tail, because I get excited. I'd be knocking stuff down, but no, it's all good. No, but Terry, thank you for having me on. So I'm from, how you doing? ¿Cómo está mi gente? I'm from, born in Brooklyn, raised in the Bronx till I was like 10 years old. And when I say the Bronx, it was the South Bronx back in the late 70s and 80s, and it was burning. It was terrible. We had Section 8 housing we lived in, you know, a lot of gangs, a lot of prostitution and stuff like that. But, you know, when you grow up in a place like that and you have the family unit is good, I didn't even notice all that. It was just part of the scenery, you know.
5: Right.
6: So I'm glad that I was raised there. So when I was 10, my dad was a super, which is the equivalent of a maintenance guy in New York, you know. And then we moved to Brooklyn, which was like the Fort Greene area. Not too good back then, but you know, so it was just me and my sister and my mom and dad, of course. So growing up in New York kind of, you know, shaped me and all that. I didn't know it until I left.
5: And yeah. Then you're like, boy, I really sound different.
6: Yeah. You know, I was like, you know, yeah, you're absolutely correct. Let me tell you something, Terry, the hardest thing. Okay. So it was after I left New York. That I used to say, can I ask you a question? And people look at me like, well, you want to hurt me because of my accent. I didn't know what I was. I said, what are you talking about? I'm going to hurt you, you know, the cars in the yard. What? Yeah, it was crazy. That's one of those things that I had to deal with. Yeah. But yeah. So, yeah, that's who I was growing up in New York. And real quick. And so I went to George Westinghouse Vocational Technical High School. Right. Why do I say that name? So that was the same high school that Jay-Z went to.
5: Oh, wow.
6: Notorious B.I.G. and Busta Rhymes. So,
5: oh, wow.
6: The schools that I went back then, it was just like, it was crazy. But again, you don't see that when you're in the jungle. Let's put it that way. It's just part of the normal life. So, yeah, that's one thing that I didn't get to see them. I wasn't with them, but they did attend the school.
5: That's interesting. Yeah. So how did you decide to go into the Army after that? Because you are an Army veteran and you spent 30 years. So you and me are on the same page, but you did yours all active duty, right?
6: Yes, ma'am. Yeah.
5: Yeah. So 30 years active duty is a lot.
6: You know, lot. Yeah. So what do you remember back then? Well, that one commercial, I think it was one of the most marketing company, be all that you can be. You remember that? Oh my God. And then I think I was, I was a senior. It was December and we graduated in June. And that was when it hit me like, oh my goodness, what are you going to do? Like, I wasn't college material. I was going to graduate. And I definitely didn't want to stay with mom and dad. You know, it was just, but I didn't know what I could do. So one day I saw Be All That You Can Be. And I said, that dude looks just like me. Remember the guy who jumps out and said, good morning, First Sergeant. Remember that? I heard that dude got in trouble, like drugs, and got kicked. That's what I heard. I don't know. But I was like, man, that's me. I said, because I think he was Latino. And that was it. That was the thing that said, okay. So the very next day, we were on Christmas break. I went to see a recruiter. And I joined the delay entry program. Mm-hmm. Remember that? Yeah.
5: Yes. Yes. So I was on that too.
6: That was the trigger. Yes.
5: So you joined. So you didn't think of any other service, just Army, because of the commercial you saw.
6: I did think of the Navy, but let me tell you, okay, I know it sounds silly, but after seeing Jaws back in 77, I said, oh, heck no. No, even today, girl, even today, I can't go in too far. Let me just get my feet wet. Where's the pool? Because Jaws may come out. I know it sounds crazy. I said, the Navy ain't for me. The Marines, I'm not good with eating crayons. Thank you very much. Okay. So for civilians who don't know, that's all the military branches have this inner rivalry kind of thing. And I don't know where that came from, where it came from, Terry.
5: I don't know. Yeah. I think it's just good ribbon. Cause you know how you kid your siblings and your friends, and so we're all friendly and we just kid each other.
6: You know, so I, in the Air Force, forget it. I could not even pass that as I didn't even, but the Army, they took everybody, and I was 17 Because I was 17, I remember when my parents had a sign for me. And they were like, are you sure you want to do this? I said, you know what, Mom, Dad, I'm not sure, but I know this is probably better for me. And they were crying and everything, And it wasn't until I became a parent and we talk about the empty nester kind of thing, why I was leaving. But that's what it was. That's when I joined. And I would tell you, Terry, it was freaking terrifying. It was terrifying that I was the first time I had to get on a plane and do this and do that. So, So that was the commercial going down there. And one thing I learned, recruiters don't lie. The truth changes. Thank you very much. All right. But bam. Okay. So
5: that's true. Or they just leave out the parts that you're not going to like. So they tell you the parts you want to hear and they just don't tell you about the rest. They figure you'll find out on your own.
6: Absolutely. Absolutely. So.
5: So what did you enlist for? What was your job specialty?
6: So I have three MOSs. So, of course, as a recruiter, they have quotas. So the combat arms is where they try to, and you don't know anything, So I asked the guy, he said, so my first MOS was field artillery, right? And I said, what does that do? So the guy said, I remember the recruiter, he said, well, it's like going to Central Park. And you get on this little car and you have a 50 cal machine. He was all wrong. It was... And I was like, and then they give you this food back then when they had sea rats. And, they got pound cake. I mean, he just prettied it up. I said, oh, okay. So my first MOS was 13 Echo, Fire Direction Specialist, which is the one that directs the guns and yada. So it was field artillery, which was going from Earth to Mars. What is Fort Sill, Oklahoma, girl? I was what?
5: Fort Sill is not the best port.
6: Oh, my goodness. So, field artillery was my first MOS.
5: Oh, wow.
6: Oh my God, yeah. And I'll never forget getting off that bus. And the first thing on my mom, my question was, oh my God, Mom, this dude came in then 6 foot. He looked like he was 10 foot, screaming at me. It's like, what did I do to you? I'm like, what? And I'm thinking, it was like all these 17 or 18 year old, we were just like crying, like, what the heck is this? Of course, the recruiter is, oh yeah, you're going to go through basic and they could just get you, not like that, right. And I hated the drill sergeant Smith. I will never forget his name. Oh my. So yeah, that's my first experience in basic. And I didn't sleep for a week.
5: Oh, well.
6: Because in New York, where we lived at the subway, which is underground, was constantly underneath us. So used to these sounds. And then you go to Fort Sill, Oklahoma, and pretty it's quiet. Yeah. So
5: except for the guns going off.
6: Yeah, except for the guns. Yeah, the range. Yeah. Yes, ma'am.
5: Oh, wow. So how long did you spend in field artillery, and then what did you change to?
6: So I did, like, my first term was 4 years. My first duty station was Fort Hood, Texas, Killeen, Texas. Okay. First cap. Oh, my God.
5: There you go.
6: And so I had the first calf patch for civilians. It's a huge patch. Remember the first
5: very big.
6: Huge.
5: Very big.
6: So, you know, I was the first calf, and I'll never forget. I you know, you go through, what is that? When they first go, you go to reception station, yada, yada. And they put me in this room with a Spec 5. Back then, they had Spec 5.
5: Yeah.
6: And this sergeant for class, it was like a Friday night, this sergeant for class walks in, and I just lock up. I mean, I'm PV2 Flores. He said, "What you doing? Just chill out, man." I said, "Oh, but that's a song first class. You know, this thing is in you."
5: Right.
6: He brings out a bottle of Cavassier. We were the best of friends by the end. I said, "What's up, Joe? What's up?" It was like, you know, and and it was the first time that we had the freedom. And, you know, I didn't have to answer to anybody, just whatever my section chief said. So Fort Hood. And then when you don't have a POV, when you don't have a car there, oh, my God, Fort Hood is huge.
5: It
6: so
5: is.
6: That was my first duty station.
5: Wow.
6: Yeah.
5: So that was your first 4 years. And so what did you change to, and where did you go after that?
6: So when I left Fort Hood, I went to Ansbach, Germany, field artillery.
5: Okay.
6: Oh, my God. Grafenwehr. So when they talk about field artillery, Grafenwehr is a training site.
5: Yes, it is. Back,
6: oh, my. You been there, Terry?
5: I've been to Germany, to Schweinfurt, but I know about Grafenwehr because I know that's where they do all the training, and it's the cold weather training they do.
6: Yes, girl. Oh, my, I still got frostbite on three of my fingers from a war hug. Oh, my God. So here I am on guard duty, and, you know, supposed to be, I forgot, every hour. I could not. I was on a gun pee. I saw this freaking, I am from New York. Because, you know, we got rats big as cats. How you doing? Thank you very much. So next thing you know, this freaking bull hug. I'm on guard duty with a freaking weapon with no rounds. I get on top of the gun. You know, it's a gun. And I stay there up there all freaking night. So I couldn't get relieved. I couldn't get the dude. Yeah, it was dead of winter. So I'll never forget that bull hug. And but let me tell you, I enjoyed my time in Germany.
5: Germany was beautiful.
6: Oh, it was. Yeah. Real quick story. I'll never forget the first time I went to McDonald's. I said, "I'll take some, you know, fries and, you know, oh, and a Big Mac and a, you got beer? Oh my God, girlfriend, how you doing?" I ended up staying there for like 3 hours. Me and McDonald, the statue thing, we were the best of friends. I was like, "Oh my God, you sell beer?" Call my mom. My mom said, I was so drunk. She said, "Jose, what are you doing at a bar?" I said, "Barbara, I'm in freaking McDonald's, mom." She said, "What?" Oh, it was like mind blowing. Yeah.
5: Definitely. So, you don't expect beer to be served at McDonald's.
6: No, you don't. But I had such a great time in Ansbach, Germany, which wasn't too far from Nuremberg. And that was another great
5: Nuremberg's time. A neat place. Yeah.
6: It was. So, yeah. So, since I was a first termer, in other words, it was, I get whatever I wanted. And what made me change my mind? I saw a saw major with two hearing aids. I said, yeah. You know, because back then they
5: right. You're like, "I don't want to do this long term."
6: I said, "Oh no." And you know, they was in big in the early 80s with hearing protection. They give you whatever, you know.
5: Yeah.
6: So then they had the BEAR program, which where you would get money for reenlisting. Mm-hmm. So how did I choose my job? I said, "Where's the school at?" They said, "It's at Shepherd Air Force Base." Because I became a combat engineer, but not the 12 Bravo. I became a linesman working on, you know, with the boots and everything. So the school was at, I said, "Oh, Air Force. Yeah." So it wasn't, if I needed the job, I said, "Oh, I like the Air Force. They got good food at the dining
5: That's
6: facility."
5: Right. They do. They definitely do.
6: So then I went to Shepherd Air Force Base what was that? Texas?
5: Yeah. Texas, yes.
6: And went to school. So where did I go? Back to, I went to Fort Bragg.
5: Okay.
6: And I was with the combat engineers there, and that is a different place, girl.
5: Yeah, I spent 5 months there.
6: So you know.
5: Yes.
6: Now, you know, it was good because, you know, you and I know some people make a career, go to Korea for a year, come back, and then just stay there the whole time. Mm-hmm. So we got the DRF1, which we were some alert. I wasn't even in country. I wasn't even at Fayetteville. 3 weeks. We got sent to Honduras for a year, girl.
5: Oh, wow.
6: And so I didn't even do my job down there. The commander said, "You speak Spanish now." before I say anything, I speak Spanglish. In other words, it's not even proper Spanish. Like, this is how we talk in New York. Hey, Panolito, how you doing? Mira, tráeme eso. In other words, it was just like all over the place. So here I am, the commander say, you want me to translate? I come back, my job got taken away, and I had to reclassify again for the third time.
5: Oh, my goodness.
6: Which was cool. And I said, where's the job? Where's the school at? Fort Bliss. Here I'm thinking it was Blissful. Oh, heck no.
5: Oh, that no. Is
6: not Blissful at all.
5: No, it's not.
6: Oh, my goodness. So I went Patriot. I was a Patriot crew member working on the radar. And I got the Bliss, yeah. So those are my three MOSs.
5: So you spent a lot of time in Texas, in other words.
6: I did. Excellent. Texas. Ain't that a song? But anyway.
5: It is.
6: It just so happened to be in Texas. Yeah, it did. I did. Yeah.
5: Wow. So how did you survive 30 years in the military? I mean, like, you had to have some mental fortitude and some, you know, really a lot of willpower to stay in, because it's a long time.
6: It's called child support. How you doing? Thank you for coming. Don't forget to tip your waiters and waitresses. I can give you some BS, but I'm going to say it's called child support. So here I am when I was close to. So when I got divorced, I was close to my 20, and I said, what am I going to do? Oh, my God. You know, I'm bottom line up front, because with child support, I had an opportunity to change. And once you hit 20, and I had like 20, I say, I might as well stay as long as I can. And it was in the last, I say, 15, maybe 14 years where all the wars happened. Now, in 91, I did go to Desert Storm from Germany when I was a Patriot. And I would tell you, Terry, it was terrifying because, if you know, back then it was the whole Saddam Hussein and the chemical weapons.
5: Yeah.
6: And when I came back from Desert Storm, I got sent to Washington State because we got deactivated in Europe. And after Desert Storm, a lot of units got deactivated and so on. So so to answer the question, of course, I got divorced, and that's why I stayed in longer. And it was the best decision I ever made in many ways.
5: So what do you think the military taught you all your 30 years in the military? What's your biggest takeaway from your time?
6: Absolutely. Hurry up and wait. Thank you very much. No.
5: That's true.
6: No, I will tell you that, and you know, because when we're in, especially with NCOs, you're working with professionals. So you're in this protective bubble. So when I got ready to transition now, I was actually, what they call that? Imposter syndrome. I didn't know what my capability was because I was out. And my first job when I got out was working at Fort Meade for the Department of the War. And I was like, wow, can I really do this? And then slowly but surely, as I got to know the processes, all that stuff, selfless service, duty, honor, being on time, right uniform, all that came into play. So it taught me, in the Army we're taught, as you know, putting, let's say, 5 pounds of manure in a 2-pound bag and making it work.
5: Right.
6: You know, whatever, getting the mission done regardless, because we in the military, we train to standard, not to time. Till the job gets done. Well, civilians ain't like that, of course, you know. So I would get there early. So it taught me how to give all of me and how to be present. And even when I'm tired, to be highly motivated and get the job done, regardless of my feelings, because, you know, in the Army, unless it's immoral or illegal, I salute the flag and I move out.
5: That's right.
6: You know,
5: absolutely.
6: So the military taught me all those Army values, about honor and just doing the right thing, when you agree. So, and it's helped me so much, and it's still in me. You know, if you're on time, you're late.
5: Right. Yeah.
6: Yeah. So it did teach me that. It did.
5: So how was that transition out of the service? So after you got out, then what did you do and what did that look like? Did you have some help or did you find that you were kind of lost after you got out? Because you spent 30 years doing something. And with a lot of people, what they say too is if you don't have any interest outside the uniform and all you have is friends in the uniform, and then once mm-hmm. you take that uniform off, you don't know who you are anymore because that's all you were and that's all you were focused on. So did you find that to be true for you or did you have outside interest where that transition was made a bit easier for you?
6: So for me, it was terrifying. And so back when I got out, if you said that you had some mental health issues or you went to see mental health, you could lose your security clearance.
5: Yes, that's true.
6: Remember that? So what we would say, oh, I'm fine.
5: Uh-huh. Exactly.
6: No, I'm good. No, because we needed that security clearance in order to get a job, right?
5: Right.
6: So like a honeymoon phase when I first got out, you know, it was okay. But then things started happening to me that I didn't know affected me, you know. So
5: yeah,
6: let me back up. So when I was in all the senior NCOs and I'm being straight up, you know, we would all go drinking in the barracks to deal with the issues we had. That was it. Yeah. It was called self-medicating, right? Mm. We knew that after we got done sober, the issues would be there, but I wasn't alone. I was with my brothers there. We lived on Listerine and Visine for PT formation. We were working alcoholics. When I got out, it was terrifying. Yeah, I had a job, so I don't mind sharing. I tried to take my life three times on active duty toward the end and one when I got out. Because emotionally you can't sit, but you can't stand and you're in limbo. You don't know what's happening. And then when you go through life experiences, divorce, loss of, you know, of identity.
5: Yes. It's rough.
6: It is freaking crazy. So here you are going through the motions, smiling and not letting people know what's going on. It's like, oh, Jose's happy. Not knowing that I'm in pain.
5: Yeah.
6: So it wasn't until I tried to take my life when I got out that I finally raised my hand and I said, I need help. What did that look like? I reached out to the VA. They put me through some therapy, but I started with the vet center first. Mm-hmm. The vet center before I went to the VA and the vet center. I'll never forget that they said, do you want to do group or you want to do one-on-one? I said, I need to do one-on-one. And I remember I was drunk the first couple of times. Oh, I was just like, yeah, this is some BS, you know, in my mind, you know.
5: Yeah.
6: When I went to the group and the veterans started sharing their stories, and I'm sitting back like, okay, because when you're going through something, you think you're the only one going through.
5: Right. Yeah.
6: And another thing, when I first got out, I was going to the, I loved it, going to the VFW, and that all they did was drink, and I was like, freak yeah, let's do it, you know. And, you know, and it was, but, you know, the downside is I had to drive somewhere. I had to drive back home. I mean, you know, so it was terrifying. So it wasn't until I got help because, you know, all my drill sergeants were Vietnam veterans. And I remember once we got out and talking with Vietnam veterans, how the VA was not a good place, but how they got treated. So I didn't trust the VA.
5: Yeah.
6: I did not trust the VA to do anything. But it wasn't until I went through that trauma that I finally said, I can't continue down this path. So that's when I went and got help. And it wasn't easy. It was effing hard.
5: Yeah. Yeah. I mean, working on yourself is not an easy go. It's takes strength and resilience and, you know, want to.
6: Yes.
5: Because it's easy to do the things that the path of least resistance, but to do the things that really change you and help you, those mm-hmm. are hard. Yes. And so it takes more effort to put yourself in that space where you're really trying to heal and grow and learn and all that. It, you know, you can just continue on down the path that you were, where it's, you know, medicating yourself or just, you know, saying I'm fine. That's the easy thing to do, even though it kills you inside. It's still the easier thing to do than actually working on the issues. As MJ was saying, we all face those things we ran from and did never deal with at some point in our life. And so when you get out of service and then you're having some of those are coming back up, you know, and are haunting you, so to speak. Mm-hmm. You know, you got to do something with them. You got to deal with them. And so I really appreciate you that you shared that, you know, you finally said, you know, look, I can't do this by myself. I need some help. I just need somebody to walk me through this so I can come out on the other side a better person or feeling better about myself and about my situation. Mm-hmm.
6: And, you know, like many veterans, I dealt with PTSD. And for a long time, I did what a lot of us are trained to do. I sucked it up. I pushed through and I stayed busy. I stayed on the strong side, even though it was killing me inside.
5: Yeah.
6: But internally, it catches up with you, you know, and eventually I had to make that choice, you know, keep pretending I was okay or actually get help. And I chose help.
5: Yeah. We just tamp it down. We just tamp it down and
6: yes.
5: keep moving and, you know, hope it goes away. And mm-hmm. it doesn't, you know, first responders do the same thing, you know, and I had a couple of police officers on and it's like what they're saying, they can go from 0 to 100 in an hour because they have a call where they're just, or they're just doing a traffic stop. And that traffic stop can end up being something very major or very minor. Yeah. Mm-hmm. And then they could get a call of a hostage situation or someone being robbed or someone being assaulted or something like that. So they serve so many different calls at one time that it's, they can't ever like really relax because they're always at high, you know, like their energy is always high on alert, waiting for what's next, you know, and the military is kind of the same. And especially when you're deployed, you can't relax. You don't know what's next and you just keep moving, but things are just like going so quickly around you that you don't even really have time to think mm-hmm. about them and process them until later. And you're like, man, that was a lot, you know, and then you have to try to figure out how you handle it and how you move past it to get to a good place.
6: No. You are absolutely correct. And, you know, there's something I want, you know, people to understand, those who haven't served, that, you know, life doesn't stop, almost as they say, hitting you just because you served or because you've accomplished things or, you know, you still have to do the inner work, right? Yeah. Inside what we talk about. And like, you know, today, like I'm just committed to my community and that's who the core, because one of the things we learned, I'm selfless service. We're so used to you, them before you or whatever, and you're in the background. I'll get to it. Yeah.
5: That's true. I mean, like you said, you know, any job that I ever had on the civilian side, you know, I don't work to the time clock. I work till the job's done. Yes. Whenever the job's done, I'm done. I'm not done until the job's done, mm-hmm. you know, but like you say, the mindset on the civilian side is, oh, nope, it's 5 o'clock. It's time to go home. You know, it'll work out itself out tomorrow, but we're just not wired that way to work it out tomorrow. We're going to keep going and keep going until we're done with it, you know, and we don't complain for the most part. Right. Don't complain. We just work and we just do because that's what we were trained to do.
6: Yes.
5: Not to worry about it and not to, you know, focus on, okay, well, I'm tired, but I'm going to keep doing it anyway.
6: Mm-hmm. Mm-hmm. No, you're absolutely correct, Terry. That's just the way we're built. And I feel like I just got out a couple of years ago.
5: Yeah. Right. I got out in 2024, mm-hmm. but I feel like it was not that long ago, you know, and I got out because, you know, I reached MRD and they're like, it's time for you to go, sister. And I'm like, I don't want to, I don't want to go. I want to still stay in the boots because I miss them.
6: Yeah.
5: You know, Carolee asked me in the podcast we had the other day, she said, would you go back in, or if they let you, you know, if they said you could come back in, I'm like, yeah, I'd still be drilling. I'd be putting on that uniform and here we go.
6: Mm-hmm. No, you know? That's it. That's what I miss. The great people that I had, that, you know, that structure. Yeah. There was a lot of WTF time but in the end it was mostly all high, I would say, you know, and it made me, I tell you, Terry, it made me a better human being by serving in the military. Cause when I go back to New York, now they're acquaintances, you know, and here they are, for them seeing the world or leaving New York City is 2 weeks in Cancun in a gated community. And they go back and they wait a whole year to take vacation.
5: Yeah.
6: And here they are, you know, on the same stoops, gray hair, drinking Mad Dog 2020 chill. And I do love that. Oh my God. But you know, but they haven't changed, but we've changed. We've changed.
5: Right.
6: We've changed.
5: Yeah. So. Definitely. So how did you start all your other things that you do? So you're a podcast host on the Motivated Mindset here on MBR. You are a death doula.
6: Yes, ma'am.
5: and you are a motivational speaker. Mm-hmm. What else are you doing? And so where else did your career lead you after the Army?
6: So once I worked at Fort Meade for like 10 years. Mm-hmm. And then during COVID, a position came open at Housing Urban Development. And because I worked in the EEO field, Equal Employment Opportunity, I was in charge of observances and stuff like that. But when I got to HUD in D.C., I didn't even do the job I got hired for. Said, we need an alternative dispute resolution coordinator. And that new guy, he's full of piss and vinegar. Why don't we use him? And I was like, so here's where the Army comes in. They said, Jose, would you like to be on a detail? I said, I'm not going to say no. Yes, I would. I didn't even know what the job was about. I was ODF out there flapping like, okay. So I became a certified mediator without knowing. So what did I do? They put me on a detail. So I must have called like 200 or 300 ADR people that do from different ages. Hey, how you doing? I'm going to say, hey, how you doing? Where you from? What does the ADR do there? What do you do? Bottom line up front, because that's what we do as NCO. We go out there and we don't need to know everything. We just need to know where to go.
5: Right, exactly. Yep.
6: Then I became a certified mediator. And next thing you know, I'm doing, they want me to do the master ceremony for all these different, remember back then where, you know, Hispanic Heritage Month, yada,
5: yes,
6: yada.
5: Yes.
6: So at first, Latino, I get it. I'm Latino. African-American, okay, I'll do that. But then one time when the Asian asked me, I said, you know, I'm Latino, you know? I mean, if you want me to be the, I can do it, but don't you have like members and so on? So all of a sudden, I became part of the VAG, the Veterans Affinity Group at which is a group for veterans. Mm-hmm. And it was through them. And then right before I got out, I attended a Red, White, and Blue. Team Red, White, and Blue is a nonprofit organization that helps veterans through physical and social activities. So I became a member. And then I don't know exactly when it happened, but once you connect with one, you connect with another. And then I served on the board of directors for Habitat for Humanity. Oh, and wow. Then once all that happened, oh, and I was a Lions Club member. So I'm going to tell you real quick. You ever seen that you go into places that has the big L? It's the Lions Club.
5: Yes,
6: Lions Club. These are people who must care about lions. Are they in danger? I mean, I didn't know. I was lost. Like last year's Easter eggs. I had no idea. I was like, oh, okay. Wow, well, why does every town? But, you know, King Kong killed them. I don't know what I was thinking. Then I became a Lions Club member, and I even became a president and everything. So
5: nice.
6: I say all that once you connect with one nonprofit organization, the members belong to others. So before I knew it, right. I got involved. But another thing I did, I was able to use some of the skill sets that I learned in the military as a government employee. And what does that look like? Management skills, holding meetings, public speaking, you know? And before I knew it, it just took off. And I've been involved with them, you know, since I retired, you know, with some of them. And then it wasn't until I retired when I moved to HUD in D.C., it's just a hub of activity. Mm. And it's been the best thing I ever did. And I can talk about the VA, too, when we get a chance. So, yeah.
5: Yeah, no, tell us all about it. I'm curious to know. Give us the scoop.
6: Okay, here we go. Thank you. Don't forget to tip your waiters and waitresses. All right, here we go. So, like I was saying, check this out. So, 2 years ago, they needed somebody. They were looking for a veteran for Veterans Day to spotlight on the news. And one of the injuries I got, I had to get an L4-L5 fuse. So I have something called foot drop. I didn't even know what that was. You know what that is, Terry?
5: Yes, I do.
6: So, for the people in the audience, that means I can't dorsiflex. So when I run, the VA made a brace for me. So one of the people who worked there said, hey, we have a veteran you can spotlight. And I was on the news and everything.
5: Wow.
6: It took me years to get this done. Thank you very much. I was on TV and everything. And it was when I met the public affairs at the Baltimore VA that they told me, you know, the VA has something called the Golden Games. And in your area, you can participate in biking and so on. And next thing you know, I get engaged with them, with the VA, the Veterans Affair. And they have these things called for mental health, the Golden Games. For example, I'm going to in June to participate in like Olympic type things. And at first I was like, man, I can't run like that. I'm not no most. No. They got things like bocce ball, shuffleboard. I say, sign me up. Oh, yeah. I can do that. And wait a minute. You're paying for it, too? Girl, they're going to pay for my flight. And I say, sign me up. And, oh, you got, what's that other thing? Cornhole? Yep. So all these things are for veterans. So the VA has this thing where you can sign up and with the in every state, and every week they have something going on. Team Red, White, and Blue. In June, I'm going to something called Project Odyssey for my mental well-being. So I do understand once you get PTSD training therapy, you understand your triggers. It's like, because I went through a divorce last year and I went and got therapy. So Wounded Warrior Project has a thing called Project Odyssey where, and you can, it's co-ed or you can go male, female, and you do all these trust games and things like that. And also through Wounded Warrior, I'm going to the Soldier Ride. What is the Soldier Ride? The Soldier Ride, I'm going to New York City on a recumbent bike. Oh, I got to talk about that. And we'll be going through all the five boroughs. But again, they pay for you to go there. They pay for your flight. They pay for, you know, lodging and hotel. But more importantly, you're with other veterans. That's it. That's the key for me. Being with and having that engagement and making friends and so on. With Team Red, White, and Blue, I was one of the chapter communication officer, and they have all these runs. So all these things are out there for us as veterans. The thing is to get engaged, to reach out to them, say, hey, I want to be part of it. And then this summer, oh, I'm so excited. Woo, thank you. Me and Eva Fulton, how you doing? We're teaching this course called Women in the Military, Where's My Mic? At McDaniel College. So we're gonna have women, and we're gonna do like a podcast 101. But in the end, it's about, because I believe that women in the military are underserved, especially when they get out as veterans. I know that for a fact. One of my best commanders was a female when I was at Fort Bliss, you know, and I really learned a lot from it. I was a first sergeant then, and it was awesome. So we're teaching a course, but the big message for everybody, us veterans, is we got to get out there. I'm not going to give Uncle Sam his money, you know, because if you just that quick, you know,
5: right.
6: But you and I know that a lot of our veteran brothers and sisters don't get engaged. Don't do something. This podcast, it saved my life. When I found out about it, and when I talked with Joel and so on, and this, me having this gives me purpose. Not that I didn't have, but it gives me something to do. And Terry coming in my life and all these people, it's been a lifesaver for me. So all these things have been good for me. And if they keep the demons away in Pandora's box. So, yeah. So, yeah, those are some of the things. Yeah.
5: So how does someone qualify for some of those things? Do you have to have a certain level of disability or service connection? Or what's the qualifiers for getting into some of these programs?
6: So for the VA, go on the VA website, and your primary doctor has to say whatever disability, everybody's different. So you go to the website, you go VA Adaptive Program is called. And then there's a series of things that have to be. And one, that you use the VA, you know, once in a while, but your primary doctor at VA writes you a letter, and they know exactly what they got to write. And then you take that to your area coordinator, who's a GS employee that works for the VA. Okay. And then once you get involved all throughout the year, they have bicycle riding, they have swimming, they even have air rifle, golfing, and this is all free for the veteran. And like I told Terry, one of the things that I need is a recumbent bike because of my operation. I'm going to get a free recumbent bike because of my injury that I don't have to pay for. And let me tell you, people, that thing costs like $14,000 or $15,000.
5: That's crazy.
6: And it's yours for life. So it starts with your veteran doctor to, hey, I'm interested in participating in the adaptive program the VA has. For these organizations, just Google it. Hey, I want to be part of Team Red, White, and Blue, Wounded Warrior Project. Just reach out to them. Semperfi is another one. I've ran for them. So there is so many organizations out there. And for those, you just need to be a veteran, you know, verify your DD-214, redacted, whatever. So that's how those work.
5: Very cool. So you also are a personal trainer too? Or
6: I am. I am. I'm a certified personal trainer. So when I was when I went through my I had an L4-L5 fusion, and you know, it is terrifying because you have to sign all these liability things. You may not walk again, you may not die. So I was on my stomach or on my back for almost, you know, 5 months.
5: Wow.
6: So I said, okay, you know, what's the best way for me to heal? So while I'm laying there, I got certified as a personal trainer. Oh, and wow. I learned more about me, you know, about my body. But, you know, when people say, hey, I need a schedule for a running or whatever. So, but it, I did it for me, you know, through ACE, American Council of Exercise. Wow. And then I'm a certified mediator and I keep that up because of the job I did. But all these things help me to learn who I am because we all have biases. Trust me, I'm in a mediation. And in your mind, you want to say, really, dude, that's what you're arguing about? But you can't. You got to be a poker face. Like, you got to be like,
5: really? Okay.
6: You're just dying inside. But again, I went to in Atlanta to be a mediator, and I learned so much about myself because in the Army, I was an EO, equal employment, and I went to the OMI and yada, yada. But it's amazing how all these things come into play once we're out. But again, it's like anything. If you don't use it, you lose it.
5: Right.
6: Stay engaged. True. Yeah. And one of the last thing I did, which you mentioned, I'm an end-of-life death doula. I'm certified. And that was one of the things. I've lost a couple of people who gone to hospice.
5: Yeah.
6: And they got me just doing the veterans right now because sometimes they're by themselves, you know, and to be there. So what do we do? What does that look like? That means just being in that space. You're not a doctor. You're not there to give medicine. You're just there to be in that space. And what we do for the veterans here is we read them a certificate. Thank you for your service. We give them an American flag. We give them a quilt. We give them a pin if they're Vietnam veterans and everything. And sometimes they're in a state where they're not awake, but the family members are there.
5: Yeah.
6: Because that's one thing we're all gonna die one day, you know. Right. And it's about giving that veteran, that person who's in hospice, a dignified going away kind of thing, you know. And I learned a lot, you know, being there.
5: How did you get plugged into doing that? Or did you just have a desire to do that? Or how did that come about?
6: So I belong to a Bible study. That's another thing. Faith has been very important to me. That's key for me grounded. When I went through my divorce last year, not that I was an atheist, but I was helping a veteran trying to get his disability. Mm-hmm. And he was

0: And once I got certified, you don't have to be certified. I just wanted to get learn more. So that's how I got about through word of mouth. I said, ooh, I looked it up. Yeah, I like to do that.
1: Wow. That takes a special kind of person to do that, because it's really hard to see somebody and you know that's in their last stages, and you know that they're probably only a few tomorrows left. That's really hard on you as a person to deal with that. So it takes a really someone with a lot of compassion, a lot of heart in order to like take that on, take that role on, because it's difficult.
0: The biggest, the best thing that I got, and we know this, is I got a great support system. I got these beautiful human beings around me that when I need to talk or I need to, I can reach out, you know.
1: That's great.
0: And when I was going through my stuff with PTSD, I had a good support system, you know. And also knowing when you got to take a knee. In other words, knowing when you got to take a break. And that's, for that, I had to, sometimes I say, I can't make that one. I'm good. You know, and I just, because I know it affects us, right? You know?
1: Yes. Yeah. It has to at some point. I mean, you can only take on so much and then not have it, you know, have an impact on you.
0: Yeah. So. Yeah, absolutely. It's like, remember the movie, The Green Mile, the guy sucked up all the, and sometimes you just, and there comes a point where you gotta, you can't pour out of yourself. If you're empty, you gotta pour back.
1: Yes.
0: In, you know, and I tend, one thing I did learn during my divorce was I was a people pleaser. I had to learn to say no. That was, you know, when we talked about earlier, you learn something from
1: that. Right.
0: And that's, I did learn that. And it's hard. I'm not going to say it's easy. You get used to being with an individual and then you just got to keep working through it, you know, and that's what I've been doing, working on myself and being happy and not having drama, you know, in my life. And just be like my dogs, my two golden retrievers, just be happy no matter what.
1: Right. You know? So how did you come to, I know how you got engaged with MBR, but how did you decide on the format of your show and why did you call it The Motivated Mindset and what does that mean to you?
0: Yeah. So the I remember seeing a newsletter from the VA and somebody's, it was podcasting. So all my life, I always wanted to do interviews, but not like this. I didn't know what it was going to look like.
1: Right.
0: And one of the things, when I was in the Army, it's like, as a first sergeant, I was the motivator. I was the father of the company, you know, and even when you're in pain, even when you're freaking, you know, and Terry, you know, like as a leader, officer, going on sick call does not look good.
1: It doesn't, you know?
0: You know, even though you're in pain and you're a leader. So the motivated mindset, I had to be motivated and motivate my soldiers, even though I'm in pain. So the motivated, it's a motivated mindset. That's where that came from, because of the military. You got to have a certain way of doing things. Even if, let me tell you, so I deployed to Iraq and it was freaking terrifying, but not as terrifying. I was in an Apache unit in Camp Humphreys in Korea when 9/11 happened. And I've been to the DMZ. I did two tours there. And it is terrifying when you're on the DMZ, knowing that you're just there as a speed bump. Yeah. And I was the S3 when I was there. And when 9/11 happened, you know, the first 48, 24 hours, nobody knew exactly what was going on.
1: Right.
0: So everything stopped. We went to Camp Rodriguez and we went to where we had to go. And it was, but I had a whole section and I had to reset myself. So, okay, if you show fear, fear is contagious.
1: Yeah.
0: I was a senior NCO and I couldn't. I said, hey, you've been trained to do this. You signed that line. You signed a blank check. This is where I said some other colorful words, but this is where you got to pull up your pants and do what you got to do. And you got to have a certain mindset to do those things. So the motivated mindset came from that. That's how I came up with the name. When the VA said this thing and I reached out to Joel and I said, hey, I want to do this, because I was lost like last year's Easter eggs. Like, how do I start?
1: Right.
0: And then that's how I came with the name. And it was something I always wanted to do. And it's evolved from when I first started to where I am now, you know, and I've learned a lot having you in my hub and all these people that helped me out. And I appreciate all you guys, especially when I went through what I went through last year and I had to take a pause for the cause because, you know, I wasn't there.
1: Right. Yeah.

0: You had to get yourself righted. You got to write your own ship sometimes, like you said. You got to take a moment and take a knee and figure it out, and then you can come back and, you know, regrouped and ready.
1: Yeah, absolutely. So that's where that came from. Oh, I got to share something real quick. So for New Year's, how you doing? Oh, my God. You see my hat? See my hat? Okay, so I went to, all right. I went to DR. I went to Dominican Republic and connected with my family that I didn't even know I had a whole generation. And it was just timing. It was faith because I was just still going through my stuff. And to have all these people accept me and love me. And it was just it was just amazing trip there. I spent New Year's there and it was nothing but love. And that helped me heal so much. And I'm still in touch with. That's when I found out about WhatsApp. The thing on the phone said, what? There's somebody, you got WhatsApp? Yeah, how you doing WhatsApp? He said, no. Girls, what are you talking about? No, on your phone, WhatsApp. So everybody in VR has WhatsApp.
0: Yep. That's how everybody communicates. That saves the money. Yeah.
1: So, and I say that because, you know, it helped me heal by going there and it helped me heal and find my center again, my moral compass, you know, because at this stage of my life, Terry, my mission is to keep serving, to keep healing, to keep speaking truth, right?
0: Yeah.
1: And to help others understand that no matter where you come from, you know, your past doesn't define you, you know, it doesn't, you know.
0: It doesn't. You're right. Yeah.
1: So yeah, that's how that came about.
0: That's awesome. So all your posts and everything are so motivating. And so you've been recognized by a Facebook several times for being a motivator. So you're just so full of energy and so full of happiness. It's such a good thing to just scroll your page and you just get motivated just looking at your posts from working out, from all the engagements that you do, from just hanging out with your family, seeing your dogs. It really is a motivator. So if someone wants to engage with you and wants to get you as a speaker or wants to just learn some of the things that you've figured out over time, how would they engage with you? What's the best way?
1: Well, I guess, you know what, on my Facebook, I don't know how good, what is my Facebook?
0: It says, it doesn't say Jose.
1: Oh, that's fine. That's cool. Yeah. The LinkedIn. That's yeah. Thank you, ma'am. That if they reach out to me, then they're good. Yeah, absolutely. And if any veteran out there just wants to talk, I mean, you of course would and say, how can I get engaged? Or just wants to talk to me. Absolutely. That'll work. That's the best way. Yes, yes, yes. And you go on my YouTube and, you know, like, subscribe, whatever. But anyway, just you can reach out to me and I'm here to serve. Absolutely. I would love to hear from some of you guys out there. Please.
0: Yeah. Right. And so what day is your show and what time?
1: Oh, yes, ma'am. How you doing? So my show is on it's on Saturday at 1700, 5 p.m. Eastern for everyone else. And we have great guests and we have themes. So, yeah, if you want to see me, you know, if you come on, and say hello. How you doing? Thank you very much. Yeah. And I would be honored.
0: So if you were to give your younger self some advice, what would you tell your younger self?
1: Absolutely. This is exactly what I would tell them. Hang in there, buttercup. It's going to get better. Yes. You know what? All these things that in my opinion, even the trials and tribulations that I went to, made me who I am today.
0: Right.
1: You know, the story, I don't know if you heard the story real quick about the cocoon and the butterfly was trying to get out, and this man let it. He opened up the cocoon, and you know what happened? The butterfly died because its wings were not formed. He had to go through that struggle so his wings can form and fly. But my opinion, whatever I went through, I had to go through to become who I am in front of you right now. That's what I would tell. Hey, just hang in there, Jose. It's going to be okay. You know, come back on the White Castle. You know what I'm saying? Other than that, you know. that's what I would tell myself. And, you know, and if you're going through hell, keep going. Yeah. If you're going through any adversity, reach out to people. Build your circle now, those close friends, and love and give empathy and kindness. I told my son this real quick one time. I said, son, you will never see a U-Haul behind a hearse. He didn't get it back then. Then he had his son and he lives in Hawaii. And he called me like 3 a.m. and said, really, dude? He said, Dad, I got it. I said, what you got? What you got, number one with cheese? He said, no, Dad, I got what you told me about, you know, it's about legacy. It's about what you leave behind and mm-hmm. how you treat people. That's it.
0: Right. How you show up for people.
1: How you show up. That's it. And I say, yep, son, that's it. So that's what I would leave people, just, you know, kindness and love and be open to change. Be open to change.
0: Yeah, we're all a little afraid to change because change sometimes is scary.
1: Yeah.
0: Just like a move or like changing jobs or getting out of the military or mm-hmm. any of those things can be scary, but they're well worth the time to invest in them and put in them, because you never know who you're going to meet or how your life is going to be impacted for the good, because everything, like you said, that you've gone through has made you who you are. And so today you're happy, even though you've gone through struggle mm-hmm. and you've dealt with PTSD and you've dealt with some of those things. At the end of the day, I would still say you're happy with where you are and who you are right now.
1: Yeah. And I'm still going, you know, we all do. Nothing, still going through some things I'm working out, but at least I know how to manage it more effectively than self-medicate with alcohol, you know, or other things. So that's the only thing. It's I know it sounds corny, but it's about love. Love. That's right. It. I mean, I can't say it any better. You know, I love that one quote by John Lennon that says, "Life is what happens while you're busy making other plans."
0: Right. Yeah. We think we got it figured out, and then life gives us a quick, like, hey, wake up, because that ain't where you're going.
1: Mm-hmm. Absolutely. So, yeah. Yes, ma'am. Yes, Terry. Yeah.
0: So if someone were struggling with PTSD or just with, you know, being down for whatever reason because they're going through a struggle, what would you tell them to do for the first step to get in a good place? What would you suggest to them?
1: Accept that you have an issue. Denial is always number one. Like, okay, I can handle this. I know, because I did it. Be able to raise your hand. It's not weakness. It's strength. To raise that. That's number one. Once you do that, then everything opens up. But if you don't, we can't read minds. Once you do that, I think it's 988. If you feel like suicide, have a good friend, build your circle of trust. Have people that you can reach out to, you know. Heck, you reach out to me. You don't need to know me. All of us are here for that. Absolutely. But acknowledge that you have a problem. Una. Definitely. Be able to change, get the help you need, you know, and it's gonna be effing hard, but it's better than the alternative.
0: Definitely,
1: that's what I would say. So acknowledge, seek the help, however that is. If you don't know, then you call somebody. You call, reach out to the VA. They are good, the vet center. But first, is acknowledging I have an issue and reaching out to the VA. When I first got out, nobody trusted the VA. The VA's done a lot better. It's doing a lot
0: better.
1: They
0: have, yeah.
1: You know, so that's what I would say, is acknowledge and reach out. Reach out to NBR, somebody here, anybody. We're all veterans. We know. And we're here to support.
0: Absolutely.
1: That's what I would say.
0: What's next for Jose in for the fall of 26 and into 2027? What do you got coming up? What are you into for this next coming year?
1: You know what? I know it sounds corny. I was actually thinking of studying to be a chaplain.
0: Really?
1: Because how did that? Because of the hospice point, they always need a chaplain. So it's like, if I can do that, you know. So getting certified as a chaplain. You know, and I've been thinking hard. I know it's a lot of work. Actually, pursuing my PhD.
0: Wow, that's so awesome!
1: You know, so those are, you know, the chaplain. But that's what I'm thinking, Terry. You know,
0: I love that. I knew you had something up your sleeve. That's why I asked. I knew you had something.
1: So real quick. So when I was teaching ROTC at a university, it was a liberal arts college. Everybody had their doctorate, and I had a smart butt freshman who taking ROTC said, "Oh, you don't have a PhD, do you, Master Flores?" I said, "I sure do. I have a public high school diploma." Now drop and give me 100. Don't you ever challenge me. I'm a subject matter expert. Yada yada yada. But that's right. I got a public high school diploma. I do have a PhD.
0: I love that. That's awesome.
1: Yes, ma'am.
0: Is there anything you want to put out before we get off the air? We got just a couple minutes left.
1: No, I just want to say, Terry, thank you so much for having me here, and to my veterans, even to my civilians. You know, I would say the hardest job in the military is the military family. You know, even for the spouses and your veterans, you know, thank you for everything you've done. It means a lot. We as service members, when we deploy, we're taken care of. I'm not saying it's easy, not for you as the dependents, you know, family. It's a lot, you know. And if you have a friend who's a veteran, a family member, there is help out there. There is help out there when it comes to stuff like just get educated, reach out to any of us here, and we can provide you all the information that you need. So that's what I would say. And love. Give love back, you know. Yep. Just
0: give love. I love it.
1: Empathy and compassion, yeah.
0: Well, it's been such a pleasure to talk to you, Jose. I'm so glad that you came on tonight, because I know we all feel a little more motivated and a little more in tune with, you know, how we can impact our own circle of influence, you know, how we can make a difference, because yes, I know, ma'am, you're making a difference where you are.
1: No, thank you for that, Terry. Thank you for having me on your podcast. It's been awesome, stupendous. Thank you. And everything you do, Terry. Gracias por todo.
0: Thank you very much. This is Teresa Rounds signing off.
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0: And this is Turnbuckle, the Stogies Podcast.
1: Yes, sir. There we go.
0: Podcast on the internet.
1: Yeah, you guys can see us today. Check us out. Get that.
0: It's cold out here in NY. You heard? Having a good time. Sunday fun day. Shout out to the Denver Broncos. And also, I got to give a big shout out to our new head coach for the New York Giants, baby. Shout out to Jim Harbaugh.
2: John Harbaugh.
0: John Harbaugh, whatever Harbaugh.
2: Can't even get that right.
0: Fucking guys. So what's everybody up to? So, yo.
2: You don't have to yell. Your microphone's on. Why the fuck are you yelling?
0: We're going to do a few things today. We're supposed to have a guest, but things happen. We'll be dropping that soon.
2: Butane's right there underneath here. Only guy I know has a can of butane and never fills up his lighter.
0: So, we got a few things going on this week.
2: Yeah, so.
0: And I'll let him explain.
2: So, we got some stuff coming up. Some guests. February is almost booked out.
0: Sorry if we're tired. We've been up since 4.
2: You got. So, let's start with February. February, we have a gentleman with his own custom humidors on the 1st. He'll be coming on with us.
0: Yeah.
2: What's his name? That lives in, that's in Connecticut.
0: Oh, yes.
2: Then February 8th, we have RJ Johnson Cigars, Robert Johnson, Roberto Johnson.
0: Which I'm smoking now.
2: Right? Roberto James. I'm sorry. Roberto James Cigars. My apologies. Then on the 15th, there's nobody right now. At the end, end of the month, we have Tribal Trilogy Cigars.
0: Tribal.
2: Tribal.
0: Tribal. Hallelujah, hallelujah.
2: He'll be on the show. And then next week, we have probably a guest that we both wanted, a guest from a company we both wanted on here. The unboxing is going to be going live on the page today. But stay tuned for next week, because if this brand doesn't tell you who we're having on.
0: Can't see. You got to hold up the back.
2: You got the Lunatic, which is produced by
0: Aganorsa.
2: So we'll be having Terrence Riley from Aganorsa on the show.
0: This cigar that we got, you can only get from.
2: I'll tell them next week. Okay. See how easy that works? So that was a mail call from this week. Like I said, I ordered a 5-pack. This unboxing, again, I'm getting to that. So now that we've kind of gave you some housekeeping stuff, let's get into some other things. Mail call we're going to do in a minute. A couple minutes. We're going to get through the beginning first. Also, there will be a giveaway coming. I will post it up on our Instagram. We're going to figure out and narrow down what we're giving away also. But stay tuned. That'll be going live at some point this week.
0: Well, I am going to sacrifice. Being I have two of them. Excuse me. Being I have two of them, I'm going to sacrifice one of my personal humidors.
2: So we're going to go narrow that down. That should be going live in the next day or so.
0: And him and I are autographing for you. Anything we send, we're going to autograph. Just not to cut you off.
2: Well, you already did that.
0: Okay, good. Sounds like a plan to me.
2: Anything else you want to say before I keep going?
0: Nope. Go ahead. I'll watch television.
2: No, you won't, because it's paused, so you ain't watching anything. So we have the giveaway going live this week. And then we also have another giveaway coming with a collaboration sponsorship, if you want to call it that. When we get it in our hands, you guys will be the first to see it. But there will be another giveaway for them as well. I've already talked to them. They want us to do a giveaway with their lighters, so we're going to go from there. I'm not telling you who, but with their product, they want us to do a giveaway, so we're going to go do that as well. But listen, there's some new content coming this year. You guys have already seen. If you haven't, go to our YouTube channel, check it out. I posted the unboxing of one of my mail calls. I'm working on the other one now. This one will be up today or tomorrow. And this one here that I'm going to get into later will be up as well. I'm going to get pictures of everything and make sure you guys get them and see them. So,
0: excuse me, quick question. Why can I?
2: Tell us.
0: That's what I was in.
2: Yeah.
0: Why can't I do the one to send it out now?
2: Because you were just looking at it.
0: No, that was where I was in.
2: Right, but you were just on the. All you have to do is click the page. Just click the page. No. Yeah, click that and then you see the page. No. Stop clicking the video.
0: Gotcha.
2: Yeah, so these unboxings will be going live, as well as our other mail call that we got that you guys are also going to see today. We're going to show you all of our mail calls today that we got this week. And then they will all be going live in their own separate videos on Instagram, so you can watch the whole process, see what we got, stuff like that. Probably just show you guys. I probably won't go into too much detail on what I got. Just kind of show you, and then you guys can go to the YouTube page and watch each of the unboxings come together. So, I mean, listen, there's a lot we got going on. We're going to be sitting down with our guest that was supposed to be coming on today. Something came up. They couldn't come on, so we're sitting down with them Tuesday to do the show and, you know, have a conversation about their new cigar, the Ramos Dumar, that they just came out with. I believe that is rolled by Ish from Best Cigars. So I got another coming from Ish as well for the Factory Reserve Club that he puts out. It's $35. Boutique cigars you can't get here in the States that he produces. So, but yeah, I mean, listen, guys, there's a lot we got this year. Reviews are going to be coming. You guys see, I'm already working on some content, putting some stuff out. So don't be alarmed if the YouTube's getting kind of
0: crazy.
2: You know, not crazy, but you start seeing more content go up other than just on a Sunday. You guys start seeing more videos go up, more things that you guys can go watch. So make sure you guys follow, subscribe, turn on a video of your favorite people. So let me go on that note, guys. I'm going to go take a break since we've been here about 10, 15 minutes with you guys. We'll take a commercial break. And then we'll come back. We'll get into some mail calls. I'll light up a cigar.
0: Maybe I'll light up a new one.
2: And then we'll start the show. How does that sound?
0: Let's do it. Mm-hmm.

0: And we're back, yo. 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I'm the host with the most and the ghost, the big dog, the vanilla gorilla. 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You'll see this handsome face. That handsome face, and who can go wrong? Nobody. There's nobody does podcasts.
1: You don't have to yell, though. I can tell you.
0: Nobody does a podcast like
1: this. So now, let's do this. No, because I'm gonna save that one right there because I think that'll be good for something else. So I don't have a intro for this. So, but that's okay. So, we're going to go into our mail calls this week. Stuff I ordered, stuff that was sent to us, stuff for guests, stuff the people had just sent me to try. We're going to start with, obviously, the JFR Lunatic Hombre Libre. That is a barber pole Toro that is exclusively made for one spot. I think I paid $50
0: There's one thing that you have to do.
1: What do I have to do?
0: That you haven't done with me in a long time on the live.
1: I haven't done anything.
0: You just bought these.
1: I'm getting to that. One of those open. I'm getting to that.
0: This guy.
1: I'm getting to that. So, yeah, so this is for our guest next week. As much as I want to smoke these right now, I'm not going to. I'm going to be good. But, yeah, this will be for Sunday. They already got some age on them, so this will be a very interesting smoke to talk about with Mr. Terrence Riley. You see that video go up today. Now, that came on Thursday.
0: And, of course, Joey opens it up and gave me one.
1: So, yeah, I smoked it. It was delicious. So then I get a mail call Friday from Wolfpack Cigar Club, our boys over there. And this was a five-pack I couldn't pass up because I know the price of them. And they're getting discontinued, and we had John on our show. So I ordered a five-pack, which you guys, if you haven't checked out the YouTube, this one's already live and up there. Of the La Coroneta Maduros. I ordered a five-pack for a steal of $35 on the show on their website. They don't have any more. I bought the last one. Sorry, not sorry. Then, you know, it came with that sticker. And then it came with a Wolfpack Cigar Club double print, double-sided poker chip. Yeah, so these again are cigars that are phenomenal. Phenomenal, phenomenal smokes.
0: I agree.
1: Now that's two. That's two, right? That's two mail calls. Now this guest is coming on in the next few months. I've already spoken to him. He's a new company. He is revamping his blends and his boxes and stuff like that. No. Absolutely not. And he had sent us, sent me, so to say, because I was the one dealing with him. A bunch of his old blend cigars to try and kind of talk about, and I've smoked one so far. So this brand is called Casa Campo Cigars, and he actually designed, because he's an artist, he designed and painted this band. This is a hand-painted painting that he turned into a cigar band.
0: I'm listening.
1: So you have his Pastel, which is his Connecticut cigar, As you can see, it's got the full length secondary band here, but that I smoked yesterday, phenomenal. It's got a bite. It's got light blonde espresso notes, some light chocolate notes, a little bit of earthy undertones. I mean, it's delicious.
0: That's not the one that you gave me from the Wolfpack.
1: No, I didn't give you these. I didn't give you one of these yet.
0: Wow.
1: Then you have, so this is the actual band that he painted, if you guys can see. This one is his Habano. This is called the Primivito. I believe it's a Toro. I don't know much about it. I haven't smoked it yet. He's a new brand. I believe these might have been made out of the DR. I'm not sure. Could be Nicaragua as well. But when he's got his new stuff out, he's going to come on the show. I already spoke to him. And then you have these. Now, you saw those were the round cigars. And those were the Connecticut and Habano. Then you have the Metallico, which is a San Andreas Maduro box press. Again, full-length band on the bottom. So I'd reached out to him, I should say, because he had a giveaway, and I had gotten in on the giveaway. I didn't win, but I reached out to him because his cigar box and his bands intrigued me. So I wanted him to come on the show. He wasn't ready to do podcasts at this point, because he's revamping his brand, his blends, his boxing, everything. He's redoing it all. I know what it looks like. I can't tell you guys, but he's revamping everything. Be on the lookout for that come March, April. Then, and once he gives me a date, he will be on the show, I promise.
0: This guy here, I'll tell you.
1: Then, hold on.
0: Come on,
1: go ahead.
0: So this guy here, we've been doing, following everybody and everything else and putting in for winning. And the one guy we know that always wins, and everybody tell you, it's Danny Anoa guy. And then in the last month and a half, I know a guy too. His name is Vanilla Gorilla. Guy's been winning.
1: Yeah, but I didn't win that.
0: Bills.
1: Cigar page, the bald man and his ring quest.
0: It's coming up.
1: Be coming soon. Actually, I gotta hit him up and see where that's at.
0: I tag all the guys and I don't win nothing. He tags one person and wins everything.
1: So I didn't win these. I didn't win these. I didn't win those. Those were sent to me.
0: No, I sent that.
1: And then that mail call came yesterday. And then later on in the day, we got another one. And this video, I think we're just going to show them the cigars.
0: Whoa. Calm down.
1: We're not going to show them everything.
0: What are we showing them?
1: Just the cigars.
0: What company?
1: The one we got yesterday. Just the cigars and the patches. So this is our guest coming on the 8th. Like I said, he sent us a beautiful 5-pack in this box.
0: Don't worry, in the summertime, we'll be sitting right there in my tent.
1: No, we won't even be putting the tent up.
0: Yes, we will.
1: No, we're going to be sitting right here.
0: I'm not going to sit in here in the summer.
1: On the wood. There's no reason to put a tent up.
0: I need a tent.
1: No, you don't.
0: Yes.
1: No, you don't.
0: I'm fragile.
1: No, you just want a tent to say you have a tent. So he sent us some patches. So you have the white version. Then you have the black and red version. And then you have just like the basic, as I call it, you know, sleeve patch. And then you have this beautiful, I put them in here to not lose them. So you got this beautiful box. It says Roberto James Cigars, handcrafted cigars with timeless tradition and modern sophistication. 5 cigars. See, look, 5 cigars. That's the front of the box. So then you open it up. You got a little piece of cedar inside. And then you have, we got his full body blend. So you have a Corojo in here. He's smoking the other Corojo. Then you have the San Andreas, which is another version of his full body blend. And then you have one of these is his La Divina Pastora, which is his, I believe, his 10th anniversary.
0: And being that I got him on a show, that's
1: fine. Or his anniversary blend, whatever.
0: I'm joking, shit.
1: So I'm looking forward to having him on, talking about his brand and bringing him to you guys. Been doing it 14 months, but when you guys see the video of all the stuff we got from a small brand like himself, it's going to change everybody's opinion. Then he sent us, I actually kind of like these. So they're two cutters with his, let me see if I can turn it upside down.
0: One cutter, but he sent us two.
1: With Roberto James Cigars, he sent us two. I said two cutters with his logo in them. That's how it works.
0: I'm a little slow, guys.
1: And then he sent us something else. But you guys are going to have to watch the video to see that, because that, those right there actually kind of changed my perspective on some things and how some companies should be. I wouldn't say how they should be.
0: They should be following.
1: It should. It's just a, somebody who's just starting out, you know, 14 months in, and he's already kind of producing some very good swag and cigar accessories. You know, it's something to take note of. I mean, I really can't say any more good things about him.
0: Well, here's, let's give a backstory on him.
1: I don't know much about him. You do.
0: So I was sitting here one night, we were watching wrestling or football or something, and it popped up, and you know, and I said, "What's going on? You know, how you doing? My name is, you know, co-owner and co-founder of Turnbox and Stokey's Pod. Said, love to have you on a podcast." Next thing I know, I get a DM. "Hey, send me your address. I'm going to send you a couple." Joey, therefore, took over because he's the producer, talent director, whatever. I'm just the guy that gets everybody besides him. He gets more bigger names than I do. But I got to say, for a guy that's been doing it 14 months, outrageous, outrageous. So, you know, guys, whenever we post something up, please go and check out their cigars, check out their swag, and not because they're on a show, but because we produce little companies. And I say little, not little like, oh, my God, there's only you.
1: It's not so much produce them. Right. It's more of a, we try to support the little companies. So,
0: you know, and let's give shout outs to our sponsors, ROCF,
1: TPA.
0: TPA rocks. Hold on. Our number one and our co-producer, MB Radio. If anybody wants to start a podcast and you're a first responder, a veteran, hit them up. Tell them myself and Joey sent you. Hayes Gray Cigars. I mean, we could go on and on. I have to put the list together so that every week I have it. But we are going to be doing some giveaways. We are going to be doing some other things. We are going to be doing cigar.
1: Like I said, there's content up already of our first, well, one of the first unboxings we did that I put up this year. You'll see the other two go up in the next, the other three go up in the next couple of days.
0: And I'm going to give one more shot. He's my brother. My man, 505 Cigar Reviews. My man, Danny, the window licker.
1: He'll be coming back on the show.
0: He's going to come back on.
1: Actually, I got to send him some dates.
0: So, if y'all haven't followed Danny, I know the audience that Shabale has hit that up. So, leave that alone. Danny's the coolest cat in the world. That's my brother. And if it wasn't for Danny, because Joey and I talked to him a lot, and Danny said, be yourself. And guess what? This right here is what you get. If you don't like us, keyword is scroll. So, listen, it is what it is. Have a great day. I'm going to let Joey talk.
1: Well, I'm going to commercial now. So we'll see you guys in a little while.

0: Time ago.
1: Okay. All right, I gotta go.
0: All right, guys. So we are back.
1: Yo, so we are back. Your favorite podcast.
0: So now,
1: I am the big dog. That is the Vanilla Gorilla. And we are the hostess with the mostest. And this is your favorite podcast from all streaming networks, Apple, iTunes, whatever you call that stuff. I don't know. I'll let
0: it. Actually, you know what?
1: How about we do this?
0: I think I'm going to smoke one of these.
1: Wait, how about we do this? How about you just stay there? I'm going to get that.
0: I don't even know what you're getting.
1: I know what I'm getting. I know what I'm getting.
0: So I'm actually going to light up. Yeah, that's why I didn't get it. I already, but it's going to go up live this week. I'll pull up a picture of it and they can look at it. But you guys have definitely seen them floating around. I'm actually going to smoke one of the new brands that we got in. Well, don't do it now. We don't got to do it now. No, I know what you're saying, but we don't got to do it now. Because once it goes live, it's going to run for a week anyway. So even if it's during next week's show, we show them.
1: So, guys, let me ask you this. So, and this is, can you put up comments? I don't even know there's no way.
0: Comments are here.
1: Let me ask you this.
0: This actually looks pretty similar to somebody else's.
1: If we said.
0: So this is.
1: I like that.
0: The Roberto James Corojo.
1: So, if we said. As a giveaway, and I say a giveaway, if we said $5 a ticket.
0: That's a raffle, not a giveaway.
1: Well, I'm asking a question.
0: No, but I'm saying that.
1: Then let me finish what I'm saying.
0: I'm saying it would be considered a raffle, not a giveaway.
1: Okay, so would you guys, and I know most of you are going to say, because some of y'all are some cheap asses, including myself. Would y'all rather do a $5 giveaway, $5 raffle, or would you rather a giveaway? I know what y'all are going to say, a giveaway. And I know somebody on here will say a raffle. And I agree with Danny when he pops on and says a raffle.
0: So I mean,
1: I'll go with Danny.
0: The other thing is, too, though, is, you know, we've been promising giveaways.
1: Well,
0: haven't done any giveaways. Okay. So even if we do a giveaway, and then do a raffle after that.
1: So I'm going to say this. We will do a giveaway because for the last 3 years, you guys have been with us since day one. And like my man also saying, day one, son. So this is day one. Letter go
0: ahead. I don't want a letter.
1: So we are gonna do a giveaway. When we do it, we will sign the box or the humidor. Whoever wins has to let us know.
0: If they want it signed.
1: If you want it signed. If not, I'm gonna get some cards made up. I'm gonna go to stage, get some cards made up. And you have to let us know. We have pictures of us wrestling. This is up Kobe's pod. But whatever y'all want, y'all you guys have, most of y'all been with us since then. Y'all before I worked on and I'm gonna get Danny back on here 505. If not, maybe we'll record something and we'll drop it on our YouTube, not on our live, but on our YouTube. So guys, I gotta say we appreciate everybody that has stuck with us since we started day one. And I'm going to talk to MB Radio, see if we can get some, maybe just a shirt to give away. So, guys, there you have it.
0: Also, don't forget the end of the month. The end of the month.
1: Welfare.
0: No.
1: Oh. I'm joking. The end of the month.
0: Wrestling in Colorado. As far as I know, we're still on the tab to do it. Stay tuned for that. I don't know.
1: Post it up.
0: Well, I don't have anything yet to post.
1: Who's that?
0: Maddie.
1: Maddie, what up, Maddie?
0: I don't have anything to post yet, ladies and gentlemen, but January 31st, because it's the last Saturday of the month. Battleground Pro Wrestling on YouTube. It'll be streamed on our YouTube page. We'll be on the call. That's just him messing with you. That's not real. That's just him messing with you.
1: What a loser.
0: Yeah, we'll be on the call. I spoke to our producer. So as far as he knows, as far as we know, we're on the call for that show. I don't have a card. I don't have anything yet. Like I said, I haven't been given anything. If I can find it, as it releases, I will keep you guys posted.
1: One more thing.
0: Go ahead. Everybody's not going in that yet. That's very select right now. And there's a reason for it. But keep an eye out. We will have a server as of right now. You guys will get the link when it's all set up and it's ready to have you guys in there. I just turned the light on.
1: So everybody can see us now.
0: They can see us anyway.
1: No, you can see us a lot better. All right, go ahead. Finish your show. I'm minding my business.
0: Yeah, so there's a server. I'm working it out. I'm making sure it's set up right. Making sure it's good to go before we let all of our, you know, people in. People are going in little by little. Friends, close friends of ours, you know, people that we trust to have in there right now until it goes live. And then you guys will get the link once I feel it's set up and properly working the way I want it to. This way you guys can come hang out with us and smoke cigars and stuff like that and tell us who you want to see on.

0: Scotty Blends. He's got a Corojo and a San Andres. I think he's got 5 or 6 lines, it said. He'll be here to talk all about that fun stuff. And then you guys will get to see what's in here, right? What's in here? What's in here? I can't show you what the box actually says. But what's in here on the unboxing video that will be going live today or tomorrow. Like I said, I'm very excited for next week's show with Terrence Riley from Egg and Orsa.
1: I am too.
0: You know, the fact that we're able to start getting some of these bigger names on brand-wise is a big thing for us, something we've been working towards. I'm also in talks with another company as well to have them on. I sent them over some dates. Actually, I got to hit up one more to see. Ah, yeah, that's better. To see if we can get them on, because again, those are more guys and more women that we smoke their cigars and hang out and just enjoy their cigars, because they're fantastic. You know, there's some other feelers out there, some other companies, that retailers that we're going to have on. I've already reached out to a few, haven't heard back, but
1: yeah, shout out JSU.
0: That's what follow-up emails are for. So, again, guys, there's a lot we're doing. But, like, this look at this. This burn is absolutely fantastic. It's a little wonky, but not bad. But when I say it's a cigar. It's a handmade product. But the draw.
1: Is that the one I'm smoking?
0: Mm-hmm.
1: It's a great stick. I'm still smoking it from last night because I went to bed after I lit it.
0: I mean, it's got that nice pepper bomb on the retrohale. And then as it dissipates the pepper, you get left with like a little bit of a coffee or a like a chocolate, milk chocolate kind of note. Mm-hmm. Maybe a little bit of like a woodsy, leathery kind of taste on the front of the palate. The back of your palate, you get like that. Hold on. I gotta pinpoint it.

0: The back of your palate gets like that. The strong, like, I don't want to say strong, but it's definitely like a heavy, like nutty, woody presence, kind of like that. So, I mean, so far though, I'm blown away. As far as the construction and the draw and the burn on the beginning, the retrohale has that bite we're looking for on the beginning of a full body cigar. I'm excited to finish this and kind of give you guys my feedback as we're sitting here today. And if not, you will see a review up of his other cigars.
1: Well,
0: I will order more. We'll make sure we get them.
1: Being that you're saying that, bro, Vanilla, I got to say, I lit this last night probably around 8 o'clock. And then I went to bed because him and I were up early yesterday. Not that I'm teaching him how to DoorDash.
0: Well, no, I'm going to make some extra money.
1: But he's going to make extra money. I'm showing him how to get busy with it. And, you know, he's came out with me for the last 2 days. And, you know, this cigar right here, I got to say, for a guy that's been in the business for 14 months, man, I wish some of you guys could follow.
0: I can also tell you a little bit of age on this cigar will do it even more justice besides where it is now.
1: Speak.
0: No, I mean, that's what I'm saying. Like, it's great and it's perfect where it is, but I think a little bit of age on this, and I think it definitely, I want to say the strength definitely goes up a little more.
1: Right, it does.
0: But, like, it's got what you're looking for in that full body punch.

0: just, I think, a little bit more of an age, and you got it. Not much, but definitely, definitely right where you want to be. Go.
1: So now,
0: let me take a quick commercial break. Wow. Go ahead.
1: No, I was going to say, so now that we covered all the cigar stuff, when we come back, I haven't really watched it because I've been busy doing DoorDash and Instacart and all that stuff. So when we come back, Joey's going to lead off.
0: I've paid attention to some of it.
1: With some wrestling, we haven't really watched it because, like I said, we've been busy getting our shit together. So, guys, we'll see y'all in a few minutes. Peace.

0: Yep. What is up? What is up, yo? This is the big dog, the Vanilla
1: We are
0: Gorilla.
1: back. We are back.
0: We are back, and this is your favorite tag team, also in the independents. We are the Untouchables. And if you want to book us, just send us an email to Turnbuckles and Stogies Pod, and we'll get back to you. But on that note, so we are back here with Turnbuckles and Stogies Podcast, favorite podcast on all networks.
1: I knew I left that one thing.
0: Go ahead.
1: One thing. There's going to be a mail call video you guys are going to want to watch this week.
0: Why?
1: I told you which one is coming this week.
0: I know, but why are we going to watch
1: it? No. They're going to want to watch it. It's the guard from a guest we've had on here a couple of times, I think now, right? I think they've been on here a couple of times.
0: Right.
1: It's one of their very old cigars that you won't find anymore unless you order them from that place. But I won't tell you what place until the video comes out. But the age on them is, the cellophane is about as gold, if not darker, than my beer can.
0: Wait, what one is that?
1: I can't tell you.
0: Text me.
1: I can't tell you. You know. You know which one it is.
0: I gotta look. Find out. How about that? I'll be like everybody else. This guy's a man.
1: Mm.
0: If y'all, listen, if y'all don't watch this guy right here.
1: Who is it?
0: You know who it is.
1: Oh.
0: If y'all don't watch this guy right here, follow him. And if you send him a follow, tell him Joey and Dave sent you. Bro, this guy's the freaking man.
1: So that mail call, you guys are going to be completely excited for. They will be get one will be lit up in that video. I'm just going to tell you right now. So that was the last bit of mail calls I had. That'll come out. That should be here, I think, Tuesday or Wednesday.
0: I got a mail call coming, too.
1: So that'll be that.
0: I can't say it on here. I'm being trouble.
1: And then I got another one coming from Ish and the Factory Reserve Club. That should be going out, he said,
0: number one sponsor.
1: In the next couple of weeks or in the next week or so.
0: Our number one sponsor, ROCF, BAMF Cigars.
1: TPA
0: Rocks.
1: Which,
0: make sure y'all join. If y'all don't join, it's in the links. Y'all can join as a...
1: He said, is that a picture of him on your phone?
0: Who's that?
1: Danny.
0: A picture of who? Danny?
1: Yeah.
0: No, that wasn't Danny. That was my man, Mr. Mark Steinfeld from... I can't tell you where he's from, but if you follow him, you will be amazed. This guy started this 3 years ago when we started the podcast and then said he was going to cut it off because he didn't have any more content to do.
1: Which he stopped for a little while.
0: But now...
1: Because you got to take a break and refresh and come up with some stuff. So,
0: but this is the only guy that gets a mail call.
1: But also, Danny, I also... just sent over. I spoke to them yesterday or the day before. I spoke to Cayman. They will be coming on the show. I sent them dates. I'm just waiting to get some dates.
0: You know what we should do? We should have Danny on here for the last half hour. Hey, Danny, come on for the last half hour. Danny.
1: So now they'll be coming on. I already spoke to them. They're in talks to send me some dates. Like I said, since you weren't here, Danny.
0: I can't see
1: them. He didn't say anything. We have Terrence from Aganorsa coming on next week. Terrence Riley from Aganorsa Cigars will be here live with us next week on the show.
0: L-I-V-E.
1: We will be smoking.
0: L-I-V-E.
1: We will be smoking these very, very nicely aged JFR Lunatics.
0: Well,
1: the Ombra Libre.
0: I may go out and make some extra cash. And have them overnight us new 5-pack.
1: So that's what's in store for you guys next week is Aganorsa and Terrence Riley live on the podcast, hanging out with us, smoking cigars, listening and talking with you guys. I hope you guys tune in to that one because that's going to be a good one. You guys are going to enjoy that one because I know I'm excited. I know you're excited.
0: I'm just.
1: I sent out a lot of other emails. Actually, another big one responded to me. Again, I sent out some dates. I'm not going to reveal it to you guys until I have a date in my hand.
0: Right.
1: When I have a date in my hand in my email, you guys will get the breaking news, being the first to know on that next show.
0: Somebody sent me some, so I'm checking it. That's your question.
1: So if you guys, you know, if I get a date and it's on a Thursday, you guys will know on Sunday. We'll know Thursday when I get the date. But you guys will know Sunday morning at 11 a.m. on the show. You got to tune in to find out. I'll make sure you guys know it's a breaking news show. Also, because it was on our page, it was posted in our Discord channel. For right now, it's a little Discord server. You guys are going to get the link. I promise you that. But Casa Carrillo did their influencer box that they're doing now that you can only get on social media. It's not an influencer box. It's a social media box where the three blends are exclusive to that box. They will not be released anywhere else. So. Go ahead.
0: Danny is one of our guys in charge of our.
1: Yes.
0: In charge of our Discord.
1: Mm-hmm.
0: Or whatever you want to call it, media, whatever. So Danny is going to be in charge. And Danny is the guy that says, hey, this guy's okay, that guy's not okay.
1: Well, no, I'm...
0: Right, but I'm not going to override.
1: He is... He's an admin on there. We have the... He has the same access we do. Just he... Is he? I only left him in charge as an admin. This way, he didn't have too much on his plate. Like I'm the one putting the server together. If he comes up with something, I'll put it in there. You know, we're working in it. It's a work in progress. I threw it together kind of 1, 2, 3 on a fluke one day. I was bored. Something to give you guys access to us to be able to hang out and smoke with us. You know, like I said, there's more content coming. You know, and these couple of interviews that we have coming up, Terrence with Aganorsa, the two email, you know, we have Cayman coming at some point. We have Casacampo. There's another company I can't name until I have a date in my hand because I promised myself I wouldn't tell you guys ahead of time. As soon as I get a date, we're good to go. You guys will have all of the same. You guys will have all the same information I do. We have RJ Johnson cigars coming on. I mean, listen, you know, things are this year, there's a lot of stuff that we're going to do. A lot of stuff that we promised. Like I said, giveaway. I'm still waiting on my giveaway from the Ring Quest and the Bald Man. I'm looking forward to getting that one in my hands. I got to hit him up, see what's going on. He's going to be back on the show as well with his new business venture.
0: Yes.
1: So technically it'll be his return, but also his first time, if that makes sense. It'll be a return to the show, but with his own company, not working with somebody else or for somebody else. It'll be him and his partners, I believe, or just him. I don't know, but either way, I've seen his business venture. It's a good one. I showed you the pictures. It's a smart one. It's a very smart one. So that's pretty much everything I can think of right now for cigars. Now, wrestling, on the other hand, has been pretty eventful, if you want to call it that. So now.
0: I'm listening. Listen. Oh, just so you know, so I have people following my personal page
1: mm-hmm.
0: that have seen us go live have seen us done this. And what I am doing right now is sending them to our Instagram, our Facebook, our YouTube, and everything else. So if you see me doing this,
1: so
0: that's what I'm doing.
1: All right. So now let's kind of talk about some of the elephants in the room of the wrestling industry. AEW had a lot of contract expirations in the last week or so. I mean, one of the biggest ones, and I don't know. My fault, Danny. I gotta get that over to you. That's my bad.
0: What's that?
1: I'll get that over to you.
0: Password and everything?
1: No. The address. I'll get it over to you. I mean, I think this is probably AEW's biggest miss. I don't know if they decided not to renew what's going on, but Powerhouse Hobbs is a free agent. There's word that he's going to WWE. I don't know if he's going to go to TNA, if he's going to go to the NWA. I don't know where he's going to wind up. But that's a big, big, big – you're on a microphone. Down here. Take it off.
0: Somebody just called that.
1: So that's a very big, so to say, free agent signing, free agent loss, depending on how you look at it. Now, TNA has signed the Rascals. If you guys saw it last night, they signed Zachary Wentz, Desmond Xavier, and Myron Reed. Trey Miguel, we don't know what's going on there. I was just reading it this morning that he they're saying that he – whoa, hello. Hey, there we go. You can see me now. That he deleted everything about signing with AEW and the Rascals off of his Instagrams, Facebook, whatever. So I don't know if we have an Andrade situation there, if he decided to stay behind, if he's going to WWE, if he's – you know, there's a lot of speculation there with that one. So I'm kind of curious and wondering where he's going to go personally. I don't know. I know Anna Jay's contract is expiring soon. You know, there's a lot going on. I know KJ Orso just debuted for TNA at their Genesis pay-per-view last night in Texas. Mike Santana is the new TNA world champion. The Hardys retain the belts. Stacks retain the international title, I believe it is. So TNA, their deal has started with AMC. You get them weekly on national television. I watched the first episode. Amazing. Definitely worth the watch. If you haven't watched it, go watch it. Go watch Genesis. Dirty Dango, Johnny Curtis, Fandango, whatever you want to call him. Retired last night, was his last ever in-ring performance. Happy retirement. Enjoy it. You deserve it. And, you know, when you retire, we'll see you down the road, but you're always involved some way, somehow. So in-ring competition is done for him. That's why I say we'll see you down the road some way, somehow, whether it's backstage, agent, manager, trainer, somewhere he's gonna land somewhere, because he is one of those five tool players, as people call him. Guy can kind of, you can put him anywhere. He could have a match with a broom and put the broom over. Well, just how it works. That's just how it goes. So yeah, I mean, TNA put on a hell of a performance last night. I didn't watch it. I seen it all over Instagram. Everybody raved about it. You got GCW that was on last night as well, from, I believe, Dallas. Yeah, from Gillies in Dallas. It was Code of the Streets 2026. Tonight you got another show as well. I believe that starts at 6 or 7 o'clock. But that's here nor there. If you like independent wrestling, go get Triller TV Plus. Go watch all that on there. Also, you can watch on there. You can watch ACW, Awesome Championship Wrestling, live from the Mid-Hudson Civic Center in Poughkeepsie. You go watch the Poughkeepsie Rumble 2024 and go watch Poughkeepsie Rumble 2025. Go watch Uprising, Fallout from last year, everything. Now, coming out of Poughkeepsie Rumble 2025, which I was at personally, fantastic show. You have the debuts in Awesome Championship Wrestling of Killer Cross. That's the next show. It's going to be Richard Holiday, Killer Cross, and Mike Santana for the ACW title. Then the announcements were just made that ACW has now become the home, or the debut home now, of EC3, former TNA World Champion, Tag Team Champion, former NXT Superstar, former NWA Champion multiple times over, I believe Tag Champ. His resume goes on and on and on. He will be debuting at Fallout March 14th in the Poughkeepsie Mid-Hudson Civic Center. You guys will be enjoying that. I am going to try to be there in person because it's right up the road. So I will definitely make sure I'm there. Again, their shows have been nothing but stellar. Shout out to Awesome Championship Wrestling, the whole team over there. We love those guys. Can't thank those guys enough. They had David Arquette at the Poughkeepsie Rumble, Nick Nemeth, Mike Santana, Gangrel, Blue Meanie, Little Guido, Big Sally, Real One. The list just keeps going on and on and on. Crowbar, Joey Janela, Mance Warner. I mean, the list is endless of superstars they had there that day. Big Ben Bishop. I mean, listen, if you're looking for an independent show, that is the show you want to be a part of, you want to watch, you want to go see in person. Whether you watch it on Triller at home, whether you're sitting in the arena. I mean, there's nothing like being in the arena for that atmosphere. I went to their Uprising show last year in Barton Orchards. It was an outdoor show in their sound garden. By far, probably one of my favorite venues I've ever been to. Just the size of it. It was smaller. It was open. You weren't on top of anybody. Like, it was amazing. I had a blast going. I had a blast at Poughkeepsie Rumble. I look forward to it, maybe eventually having those guys on, some of their talent. It'll be interesting. So, again, guys, that's a lot that's gone on. You know, again, next week we have Terrence from Aganorsa coming on. So what you guys need to do is make sure you go subscribe to our YouTube, hit the notification button. Hector, what's up? So make sure you hit the notification button, stuff like that. Keep informed of our new videos, new guests, new shorts, stuff like that. You know, pay attention to the Instagram. The giveaway will be going live in the next day or two. It'll run till, if not next Sunday, when we have Terrence on. It might run until the day after, and then maybe we will do a midweek drawing of it. We will talk to our... I don't know what that is.
0: So, finish what you're saying.
1: Yeah, and then we will go live and draw the winner. Like I said, we have another giveaway coming. I am waiting for the product to be in our hand. What's going to happen is we'll have our product. We'll show you guys. We'll take videos. It'll be a giveaway, and then I will send your information to the person who holds the product. And then all communication will come through us or from them to you with a tracking number, whatever. Now I'm going to turn it over to you since you were on the phone and you're very excited.
0: So, guys, I just got off the phone. You guys know we live in Poughkeepsie now. And across the bridge, a lot of distilleries and all that other stuff. So I just got off the phone with a distillery And the guy sent me the owner's number and said he would be down for us, Turnbuckles and Stogie's Pod, along with Mr. Matty Rocks, maybe to do an event over there and do it live and promote their stuff along with Drew Estate.
1: You got to talk to...
0: I will. Matty probably has no problem with that because I'll take care of Matty. Don't you worry about that. But see, guys, this is what I'm saying. I'm sorry I left the show, but I've been waiting on that phone call for a week.
1: Well, I was just, all I was really doing, honestly, was, you know, telling them what went on, some of the free agent signings. Although I didn't even tell you this because I read it while we were sitting here. You know, the Rascals signed with AEW.
0: Yes.
1: Okay. But there was one person missing from the Rascals. There was one missing from the Rascals. And he's now taking everything about the Rascals and signing with AEW down off of his Instagram. Trey Miguel. That's the kid with all the tattoos.
0: That's the young black gentleman. Yeah, he has the afro.
1: No, so that you have Myron Reed, who's the taller guy with the blonde hair. Right. You have Dez, who worked for WWE under Wesley. You have who ran with the two big guys.
0: So now I'm gonna have to look.
1: And then Trey Miguel is the kid with all the tattoos on him.
0: I'm going to look it up.
1: Just look him up.
0: I'm a little confused right now. Yeah, that's the young
1: light-skinned kid, yeah. Yes. So he was not there. It was just Dez, Wentz, and Myron.
0: Okay, no, that's what I was
1: saying. Everybody's trying to figure out if he's still signed, if they didn't debut him yet, because there was only talks about three of them for the trios and tag team titles.
2: Right.
1: So they don't know if he's going to come in on his own, if he's not signed, or if you have an Andrade situation.
0: Right.
1: So where he had to wait to get his clause revoked.
0: So this is what we're saying. We're on top of stuff. You know, I start a new job tomorrow. Joey works crazy hours. And me being retired, you know, I have obligations also during the day. I have to drop my daughter off, have to drop my kids off. You know, I have a new job starting. So, you know, things like this, we have to catch up. And sometimes I can't catch up because, and they're here to tell you, I don't even drink like that no more. But
1: I do try to make sure stuff like that, free agents,
0: right.
1: You always want to pay attention to free agents because.
0: Right, correct.
1: Sometimes there's guys that slip through the cracks. Like, I mean, let's be honest. One of the guys that slipped through the cracks a long time ago twice was Matt Cardona. Let's be honest.
0: And now, check him out.
1: And then he left for 5 years and ran the Indies.
0: 1, 2, 3, 4.
1: And came back, and he's already pictured into the main event pictures everywhere.
0: Right.
1: Then you have Chelsea Green, who went and did the Indies with Cardona and got signed. Now you got Shotzi and Killer Cross and Scarlett and Priscilla Kelly. And then in TNA, you have Daria, who got signed as the suit.
0: And for y'all that don't know who Daria is,
1: She started out
0: and she was the first open.
1: Well,
0: and no.
1: No, so she first started. Open
0: woman.
1: Right.
0: Alternative.
1: So she was.
0: I don't want to say the other word.
1: She was an MMA fighter. She got her start in Tough Enough. On Tough Enough, she got her start. They had her on Tough Enough, one of the last seasons they did. And then she went to NXT as Sonya. She started out as Daria Baronado. Then she went to Sonya Deville, made her name there, became the authority figure on Raw and SmackDown. Got let go and decided to retire, essentially.
0: Essentially.
1: Now, TNA has brought her in as what they call the suit, which is essentially an advisor or manager to Santino, who's the director of authority.
0: Right.
1: And not only did they bring her in, her first signing was Elena Black, the former Cora Jade of WWE. So, you know, that's another huge signing
0: for
1: TNA.
0: That is.
1: Don't be surprised if you see potentially Mandy Rose go there, being that that is her best friend.
0: Best friends.
1: Again, there's so much that now is going to go on because TNA does have that TV backing deal behind. Oh, and not only did they sign them, they signed the most wanted man. Nick Nemeth is now a member of the TNA roster.
0: So now that we're in the wrestling thing.
1: Well, we're almost out of time right here, but
0: we got a few minutes. So let's
1: I told them Mike Santana's the new world champion again
0: for
1: TNA.
0: So now let's talk about real fast. Two good friends of ours, ACW.
1: I spoke about that already.
0: Out of Poughkeepsie, New York.
1: I talked about that.
0: Okay, so I'll
1: No, go ahead. I'm saying I already ran.
0: I just jumping in because I was on a business.
1: Yeah, no, I you can.
0: So my thing is, I know Dale Collins, Hale Collins, however you want to call him.
1: Hale Collins.
0: When he was sitting in the crowd with a yellow shirt on and a blue wig. And if you DM him and ask him, he'll tell you yes. Johnny Rods.
1: Well, he puts it all over his Instagram anyway.
0: Johnny Rods, one of my trainers. Pete McKay, one of my trainers. Billy Kidman, one of my trainers. The late great, and I say the greatest of all time. And I mean this from the bottom of my heart, is Pops the Wild Samoan Afa. So if you ain't never seen an ACW show, they have one coming up in February.
1: No,
0: March.
1: March 14th. It's a Saturday.
0: March 14th. It's 10 minutes
1: Fallout
0: from the road.
1: In the Poughkeepsie Mid-Hudson Civic Center. I ran through that before.
0: So come and check us out because I am sponsoring the show, by the way. I got to hit Dale up. He already told me. So, guys, on that note, it's been real. It's been fun. It's been another Sunday fun day with your host with the most, the big dog, the Vanilla Gorilla.
1: And we're going to cut this one, and we'll see you guys next week with Terrence Riley.
0: Next week with Terrence Riley.
1: Stay tuned for the giveaway. And all that stuff is going to be up.
0: Where can they get Lunatics?
1: Well, you can get Lunatics anyway.
0: Where can you get those Lunatics?
1: Oh, no, they can't know that yet until the video goes up.
0: Ah, sugar. So y'all are in trouble with this kid. This kid don't give out secrets, by the
1: way. No, I don't open my mouth for nothing. You just give away everybody's secrets.
0: I didn't give anything. I didn't say anything.
1: We will see you guys next week. Peace.
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7: 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They may be watching this right now. Our military should not be mistaken for

0: have been honed into a machine of lethal moving parts that you would be wise to avoid if you know what's good for you. We will not be intimidated. We will not back down. We don't want war. But if you want war with the United States of America, there's one thing I can promise you, so help me God. Someone else will raise your sons and daughters.
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3: 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I'm your host, Eva Fulton. In this show, we explore the incredible journeys of resilience, healing, and transformation. In each episode, we will sit down with individuals who have faced unimaginable struggles and turned their pain into power, heartbreak into hope, and their challenges into meaningful change and finding new purpose in life. Through candid conversations and inspiring stories, we will uncover how pain, whether emotional, physical, mental, or spiritual, can be the catalyst for profound growth and a deeper sense of purpose. So if you are looking for motivation, insight, and real stories of triumph over adversity, you're in the right place. Let's get started on this journey from pain to purpose. 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
4: Hey, hey, welcome everybody. Welcome to Saturday, April 4th, Year of Our Lord, 2026. I am coming to you from my own studio this time, not on the road last week. Last week, guys, I was headed to an intense, more than I knew, Ultra Tracks event. And I think I almost bit off more than I could chew, but I actually survived it. I ended up hiking over 4.9 miles that day. It was, I've done the AT. I have done parts of the Camino. You know, my intro video shows most of those pictures are off from the Camino de Santiago. That, by hands down, was so much easier than what I did last Sunday. But I survived, no injuries. Happy to report that. It was lots of scrambling over rocks. I was not prepared for that. And the elevation climb was definitely a beast. And I think in some ways that's where we have to learn where our limits are, which I think really in some ways is a good segue into my guest this week. So Paula is going to rejoin us, and I want to do a much better introduction this week than I did last week. So her husband was in the Army, served in the Army in the 90s, was a sniper. So she is a former military spouse and has, you know, seen a lot of things of how she as a practicing attorney can help those of us who are either navigating the veteran space, the parental space. So here's the rest of the breakdown on her. She's an attorney. She's an author. She's a clinical mental health counselor, fierce advocate for children. And she's the author of a book called Tumbleweeds. And she is a wealth of information. And my daughter had given me permission to, you know, even have some of the advocacy work that I did for my daughter. I would say really, I helped supplement her voice a couple of years ago when she was going through some of her experiences in the health world. You know, as young adults, that can be challenging. But then there's also plenty out there for us as veterans who are navigating our health space as well. And I'm definitely an advocate that two sets of ears hear better than one. So without further ado.
1: The interview of the week is brought to you by Jersey Mike's A Sub Above.
4: Hey, Paula.
5: Hi, Eva. I'm so glad to be here with Working Tech.
4: Yeah, I know, right? For both of us. It's okay. We work with it, right? We work with
5: That's
4: it.
5: That's exactly right.
4: Adapt and overcome. They taught us well in the military. And I imagine even you as a spouse learned how to live with that as well. Adapt and overcome. So
5: absolutely.
4: Yeah. All right. So help fill in the spaces on what I didn't say about your bio that you want to, you know, give people some background. How did you get started in this space?
5: Yeah, well, I think you did mostly a really good job. So I went to law school straight after I graduated from college. My senior year of college was actually 9/11. And so, you know, the economy kind of crashed and it was tough to get a job if you were straight out of college. So I wound up enrolling in law school. So I went straight to law school from my four-year degree. I graduated in 2005. I worked as an attorney for a while, and then I just realized that law school did not prepare me for so many of the mental health issues that I faced in clients as an attorney. So often the law is just mental health triage, and no one has ever in the history of time called a lawyer because they were having a good day. It's not a good day. Yeah, it's not a good day when you're feeling like you need to call a lawyer for whatever reason. So I went back to graduate school at Lenore Ryan University, which is a small Lutheran college in Hickory, North Carolina, and I became a licensed clinical mental health therapist. So I am both. I own a law firm and a counseling practice. And so in the course of that, I do involuntary commitment court in North Carolina in a county that has an active VA. So I deal with veterans that are suffering from mental illness or who have dementia, which I think is a different classification than your traditional mental illness. But I deal with veterans in that space all the time. That's and I also write... It is, but some of them do really great with appropriate treatment. And so there is hope. I have definitely seen people do a lot better than what we would have expected. And I also do estate planning. So I write Healthcare Power of Attorneys and Power of Attorneys, and I do guardianships for incompetent folks.
4: So how did you get started writing your book? It's what was the foundation of that?
5: So my book is about my four kids. So there's a section of my book about each of my children and kind of how they came into existence. So my oldest child is 32. She is legally adopted by me and my husband. I was her attorney when she was a foster child. And when she aged out of foster care, she pretty much had nowhere to go. And so my husband and I took care of her. We love her very much. And so she is our legal daughter. And we are now grandparents because she actually has a 7-year-old. And then I have three sons that are biologically mine. My oldest one was born with a complete bilateral cleft lip and palate. So we've had to do a lot of medical stuff with him. Then my middle son was a micro preemie. I had acute preeclampsia with him. So he only weighed 1 pound, 14 ounces at birth. By the way, that's another story in which my military husband is a real hero. My husband is now a certified registered nurse anesthetist, and I probably would have died but for the fact that my husband realized what was happening to me when no one else did. And then my third baby was, I mean, third time's the charm. Like, my third baby was full term, totally healthy, very low on drama. I think the universe knew that I was done and I couldn't take anymore by the time I got to him. But it's basically a story of like everything that our family had to go through with all of our children who are all now wonderful and thriving and doing great. So I'm hoping that my book makes people who have special needs children or children who have had trauma or children who are having medical issues, I hope that it empowers them, but I also hope it gives them kind of a roadmap for what they need to do when they're facing problems with their kids.
4: No, I get it. 'Cause my daughter, a couple of years ago, started experiencing this issue with throwing up. It was not an eating disorder. She couldn't keep water down. I mean, that's how bad it was. She lost I think 120 pounds in 1 year. It was an awful lot of weight. She lost basically a human, right? I mean, she,
5: yeah, right,
4: she had the weight she could lose, but not that way. That, right, it, that would not have, you know, she would have preferred a controlled diet, not the unexpected loss of not being able to eat and the spontaneous, you know, throwing up. It was hard to endure. I had to take her to the emergency room, and you know, the first diagnosis that she had was, oh, do you smoke pot? Yes. I mean, there are not too many teenagers don't these days. That they said, well, smoking pot was causing that. But her counter effect was it actually helped her be able to eat and keep the food down when she did smoke pot. So she tried it, you know, experimenting and not smoking, but she had more problems than when she actually smoked. So long story short, she did go to college and down into Houston at the University of Houston, had more issues, had passed out at a retail store and had to get an emergency room visit there. I got on the road as fast as I could to help her and ended up finally with her having a different specialist appointment. She already went through one specialist, was getting nowhere fast. And then when I went down to Houston and was there in person with her at the doctor's appointment with her, helping ask the right questions, that's when we finally got the test. It's a gastric emptying test to see how much food was left in her stomach after 4 hours. And that's when they diagnosed her with gastroparesis. She had 63% of the food still in her stomach after 4 hours. And, you know, it just was fermenting. Food would ferment in her stomach because it wasn't passing through. The stomach just was not working like it was supposed to. And ultimately and there's different modalities, or I think it's the right word, where some people do a feeding tube, some people do, you know, a bunch of injections or this or that. And the gastric doctor that she went to, who happens to do like gastric sleeve and the bypass, said he had just did a reversal on the tube and ended up doing basically a bypass. So that's what Carrie had, was the bypass. You know, it's created some other issues, you know, afterwards, but at least she doesn't have that issue. But the hard part was that it took my presence being there for the doctors to listen to her. Otherwise, they just would have kept kicking her down the road with no resolution. So I say all that to lead into a question, because I know that's where you get into. How do you help navigate both the legal side, the parental side of helping your child go through some of these things?
5: So I want to start, Eva, you just gave me so much material to work with. So much. I want to start with, let's talk about adult children, because obviously there's different legal standards if you're dealing with minors versus if you're dealing with adult children.
4: Right.
5: But the first thing that I think is really important is that you, as mom and dad, are fostering a good relationship with your adult children. Because if you don't have, like, there are so many adult children now who feel like they cannot go to mom and dad for whatever reason, or they won't be honest with mom and dad about something like, yes, I was smoking pot, because they don't want mom and dad to freak out. So I think it's a real testament to your motherhood that your daughter, number one, came to you at all, but number two, was very honest with you about what she was experiencing, because every child won't do that. You have to have that foundation with your kid, because that is your early, like, gateway to success, for lack of a better statement. So kudos to you for all of that. And I just want to encourage other parents that, you know, if your kid doesn't like you or feels like they can't be honest with you, they're not going to come to you. So right. That's the first thing. The second thing I'll say is that I see so many young people. It seems like the younger you are, the easier it is for you to get written off when something legitimate is going on, because doctors aren't used to seeing young people with major problems. They're Yes. used to seeing that in folks over 50. So when you're young and you come in with a presenting issue, I think it's much easier for a doctor to miss it because they think, you don't have a risk factor. Like, we see this all the time in young women with ovarian cancer, where doctors just miss it, not because all the symptoms aren't there, but just because they think they're young and it won't happen to them.
4: Yeah.
5: So I want to talk about the POT thing for a minute before we start talking about, like, healthcare advocacy, which is, I see this all the time. I have clients who come to see me for private therapy, and I've had people that have had everything from severe endometriosis to what they thought were heart palpitations and panic attacks to mental health issues. And when they went to the doctor, the regular doctor, the second they admitted to smoking pot, the doctor just pretty much shut it down. Like, well, you just need to stop smoking pot. That's your problem.
4: That's what the emergency room did. And I was like, no, that's just that just didn't connect with me. I never accepted that diagnosis from the start.
5: Right. And I think, well, obviously you were right to do that. And, you know, I'm not saying that smoking marijuana is good nor bad. I prefer to come at that with a judgment-free attitude, because one of the things about marijuana is that we genuinely don't know what all it does. I mean, it's not exactly sexy to study marijuana. Like, certainly you shouldn't be using marijuana when you're pregnant, but the government doesn't really have, they've never really conducted a solid study, so we don't know what marijuana does or doesn't do for you. And so it's difficult to know the answer, but usually if I have a young person come in who's had that experience, what I'll tell them to do is to stop smoking pot for 30 days and see if they get better. Like, just full on stop smoking weed for 30 days. And if you're better, great. But I've never met one who was better after 30 days of cessation.
4: Sherry wasn't. Yeah, she wasn't.
5: The other thing that I'll add, every now and then I have somebody who says, I can't stop smoking it for 30 days. That is a whole other problem that's unrelated to your medical problem, because you truly should be able to stop smoking anything or drinking for 30 days if you need to. And if you can't, that highlights an even bigger problem that is a whole other conversation. But I do see doctors a lot who will write off somebody because of age. And if age and marijuana are both present, what your daughter experienced is unfortunate, but also very, very common. So I just want to say that for your listeners. I do see that a lot. And that is an area where if something serious is going on, some of the time you do need mom, dad, or a really good friend to go with you. Because what I also see happen is you don't feel good anyway. Again, like, no one's going to see a doctor or a specialist because they're doing great. You know, you go in there because you're not feeling good to begin with. And then if they dismiss you or write you off or say something and you get focused on that one thing, you forget your questions, you're not getting what you need answered, or because you're not thinking because you're upset or triggered or something, nobody is there asking the right questions. So
4: I started trying to go to the doctor with a list. Like, you know, at the VA, I think I have twice a year appointments. I go in with my list. What are the recurring the issues that have been on the table already? Just making sure we stay on top of that and if there's any changes. But are there any new things that have popped up that I haven't covered and maybe I need a referral for?
5: Yeah, that's a solid strategic plan. And, you know, your children and family members and loved ones all need that, because if you don't have your own list, or even if you do, it can get really easy to get off topic. The other thing is, if you feel like the doctor is just dismissing you and just saying something like, well,

0: However, marijuana is not while she's throwing up this much. This is new. This is serious. Like, is there some other test? Like, nobody should be vomiting like this. You
1: Right.
0: sometimes you need someone to redirect the conversation and get it back under control so that it can go in the direction it needs to go in.
1: The other thing that she did do was she gave me access on the labs and, reports that came in so that when they actually came in and I was able to help read them too, I could help her understand, well, what exactly are we reading and what are the implications, so I could help her navigate towards some diet supplement stuff that her nutritionist wasn't giving her, but just what I've learned in my own course of life. And I study supplements and vitamins and stuff because I've had my own issues, but helping her, especially like getting enough protein. And now she's having some diabetic issues that she's been having to navigate towards too. But that's the hard barrier that she's even had with that is getting them to be serious and listening to her and figuring out, is she really diabetic? Can she get the prescription to get the tester? And she had to buy one at Walmart off the shelf to get it started before the doctor would submit it in for the insurance to be able to get the approval on it. It's just been a very tough process and still, plenty of questions. That's, from that clinical side, how do you help balance that as well? Because it's not just a legal side, it's very clinical side.
0: Yeah, so again, Eva, you're just great because you keep giving me all this stuff to work with. One of the other things I was going to say is that insurance is a nightmare when you are an experienced adult who understands what's going on here. It is really bad when you're a young person or an extremely old person and you've never had to navigate that before. So insurance is a whole other area because people get frustrated and they give up, which sometimes I think is what these companies want us to do. But if you really stick with it, you kind of got to be like a dog to a bone with stuff like that. But that stuff is also exhausting and not something that you're going to be able to do well if you feel like crap, which is why sometimes you need some help. So I wanted to talk for a minute also about the three different ways that somebody can get authorization to help because they're not the same and they have different legal values. So the first one is exactly what you said Carrie gave you, which was just basic access. Mom can log in, she can see my files, she can talk to the doctor, doctor can talk to my mom. That's great. That's wonderful. A higher level of that is a healthcare power of attorney. So I really like for young adults and college kids to have healthcare power of attorneys. That's not something that just needs to be for old people. Like, if you're over 18, you need a healthcare POA. And I'm going to tell you why. If you get into a major car wreck, if you've had a traumatic brain injury, if you're in the hospital, if you get diagnosed with some sort of fast-acting cancer and need cancer treatments, if you have something that's truly serious going on, mom can't just help you with just access. Mom has to have a legal right to grant that access, which is why a healthcare power of attorney is much better. Most of the time, you can get a healthcare POA. I mean, I hate telling people to download legal documents off the internet, but if money is an issue, as a worst case scenario, you can do it that way. You can also get them, a lot of times, hospital chaplains will give them to you. Obviously, the VA hospital will give them to you. But a healthcare POA is not something you necessarily have to see an attorney for, but most lawyers can give you one. But they're very, very important. And I really do like young people to have them just in case. They're not here for mom and dad to abuse it, but they are here in the event of an emergency. And if you don't want to give one to mom and dad, give it to someone else who you trust. Like, think to yourself, if I just got hit by a bus, but I'm not dead, who needs to make those medical choices?
1: Well, and that's very, very important. So my second ex-husband,

0: originally gave his medical power of attorney to his mother. Well, things changed at the very end, and he ended up giving that medical power of attorney to me as his ex-wife, the mother of his children. I had a very tough decision to make. So just know that you don't want that medical power of attorney and take it lightly, because sometimes there are some very serious aspects of that as well. And, you know, when you have to make that kind of choice, because further care of life is not possible. He was dying from a stage 4 liver disease. So, you know, it was very tough. And I don't take having that kind of power of attorney lightly.
1: Not at all. Yeah. And then I also wanted to touch on the third tier, which some states call this legal guardianship. Other states call it a conservatorship, but they basically mean exactly the same thing. That is not something that an individual grants. That is the state government stepping in and saying, because of either a physical or mental impairment that is severe, this individual is no longer able to make their own medical decisions. And because they cannot, a guardian has to be appointed over them. Usually that guardian is a family member, but if there's not a family member or not a suitable family member or not someone who wants it, it can be a paid corporate guardian or it can be your state's Department of Human Services. I have two examples of that. One is I've seen a case where a young woman got a traumatic brain injury and her mother did not have a healthcare power of attorney. So the only option that they had was to go to the court system, declare their daughter legally incompetent, then get guardianship, which enabled them to get the child admitted to a brain trauma unit. That scenario was horrible because it made a bad situation exponentially worse, because you don't want to have like physical health and the law intersecting with one another in an emergency medical situation. But that's exactly why having a healthcare POA is so important. The other thing that I've seen is I've actually seen a veteran who was a 100% disabled veteran, but was also schizophrenic and desperately needed a guardianship because his mental health had deteriorated so badly. And so he ultimately did get a guardianship and is doing much better now because he's on the medication he needs to be on. But sometimes it gets to that level. So if you have someone in your life who has advanced dementia, they don't remember who they are or where they are, they can't sign a power of attorney, some of the time that becomes the only option that you have. So just know that in an ideal world, just giving your support person a healthcare power of attorney is the ideal sweet spot, because it's maximum authority without you actually having to go to court and have someone declared incompetent.
0: I can't imagine, you know, that's the hard part, I think, when people are faced with, well, do I need to commit somebody? And it gets very tricky. Are they going to be a harm to themselves or to others? You don't want to have to, you know, that's a hard choice to make, that to take over someone's, I want to say liberty. Right? Liberty's the right word, isn't it?
1: It is. It is. And that's exactly what it is. And in all honesty, it is and should be very difficult to do. I mean, you are taking away a person's decision-making authority. Yeah.
0: That's what our very Constitution is founded on, is an individual's liberty and right to pursue happiness.
1: It 100% is, but you also can't be so sick that you're pulling out your own teeth with pliers or
0: cutting, you know.
1: You can't be hurting yourself, and you also can't be hurting other people either. And so, you know, some of the time, unfortunately, those are measures that just have to be taken. And they are, I feel like this happens, you know, it's Tuesday, right? But like, that's because of the work that I do. Like, it genuinely is, as far as the population as a whole is concerned, it is genuinely very rare. But just as like a safety measure, like my intention when my son's turn 18 is to ask them to do a healthcare power of attorney, so that if anything happens to them, you know, again, not so I can abuse their, you know, authority, but so if they need help, I can be there to administer that help. And if they don't want me,
0: You don't know what's going to happen when it's going to happen. They could be in a car wreck for all you know. And if you don't have that medical power of attorney, it's not because you're trying to take over their lives. It's how do you best help them?
1: And, you know, I mean, it is really important. And I hate this phrase, but I also think that unfortunately it's a true and accurate one. There are worse things than dying. I mean, there is a level of suffering that is actually worse than being deceased. And you have to plan for that because we're all, none of us are getting out of here alive, but none of us really know what that's going to look like.
0: How. We don't know the how.
1: Right. Yeah. Exactly. Like, we don't want to wind up like, you know, I hope I die when I'm 100 in my sleep, you know, but we don't get to make those decisions.
0: Right. Yeah, I've probably almost died more times than I can count. And, you know, it is tough. You know, I had a medical event earlier this year and I was really, really sick. Had to have one of my sons drive me to the VA. It was, you know, tough all night long, sitting there miserable, and you know, I had a raging UTI, and and as a result of that, you know, I didn't know if I was facing stage 3 kidney failure. I mean, my labs were that bad for a while, and finally that resolved. I don't think I'm still facing those issues, but that was kind of scary. One of my sons was willing to go to the doctor with me, and you know, he said, "Mom, I'm here to support you." You know, he's 30. You know, clear thinking. I can trust when, because I'm not married. You know, Dad's here in Maryland as well, but these were appointments that were going to happen in Texas, and I, you know, it's even hard as a single adult. How do you, so this is not just the, hey, I'm here to take care of my dad, but I'm having to rely upon my kids helping me as a veteran because I'm going to have health issues as well. I think for other women, that single females, I'm sure it's the same for the guys as well. Counting on other family members is tough to do because we're strong from the military, right? I'm invincible. I can do anything. I can fight war. Why can't I fight my health issues?
1: And most of y'all have. Most of y'all, in fact, have.
0: Yeah, but it feels very vulnerable to ask for help then. And then I think that's where the true rubber meets the road on how do we help ourselves is asking for somebody to help us, to be an advocate for us.
1: Yeah, there is actually a meme on my social media this week that says asking for help is not a weakness. It is actually a strength. And it is, because everybody at some point is going to need help. And so I think what I would say to veterans is think about the number of times in the military where you asked for help. You know, you guys didn't fight wars alone. It's not like this was a one-man show. You know, think about the times when you probably had to ask somebody to help you with your equipment or to hand you something. This is not different.
0: I'm laughing because, you know, the only stupid question is the one you didn't ask. Right? So why would we think that asking for help in a medical or mental health situation is any different? Because it's not a stupid question.
1: It's not. And, you know, the other thing I'd like to add too, I think a lot of people feel like, I don't want to burden my children. Okay.
0: Yes.
1: So
0: Or burden my spouse or a partner or anybody else. I don't want to be a burden. I mean,
1: Correct. So I was raised by that man, and he is 75. He is still alive. He is on fire. And one of the things that I've tried to say to him is, you are not burdening me. You raised me. I love you. Like, I want to take care of you. I want to make sure that you are fine. You know, it, now, I'm not trying to interfere with your life or take away your liberty, but you know, if you need somebody to go to the doctor with you, if you need somebody to sit in the hospital with you, I want to do that. I am happy to do that for you because I love you. And it
0: Right.
1: is not a burden for me to do that. It is a pleasure. And it is also something that I have always assumed I would do. However, when parents are like, no, I don't want you involved, sometimes things then spiral out of control before adult children know there's a problem. And then something that could have been corrected much easier does become a nightmare and a disaster and a burden. And I almost look at it like this. If someone gave me a present, I'm not going to look at them and say, I don't want this present. I'm going to say thank you because I don't want to take that blessing away from them. And that's kind of the way I feel about my dad. Like, I want to be able to help my dad and look after my dad and take care of my dad. So if my dad shows up and is like, no, I don't want your help, that's taking that away from me. Not that it's
0: Right.
1: about me, it's about him. But I say that to say, I think some of the time we think of ourselves as burdens when we're really not. And in fact, not asking for help is what creates the burden.
0: Well, I actually went through that with my second husband. You know, he, I even talk about it in my book. I swear, I think he left me because he loved me, because he thought he was going to be the burden. Well, guess who ended up taking care of him anyways? But you know, it's I because I was the one that was there, you know, I it was still me. But yeah, he, I mean, yeah, I guess we it didn't end up getting burdened with the medical bills, but I had the best insurance, and he could have probably had the liver transplant done if he had stuck with what was available, and you know, being. No, knowing that I was the kind of person that, because I took my vows serious, for better,
1: Yeah.
0: for worse, in sickness and in health, you know, I took the vows seriously, but he didn't quite understand that kind of commitment. And maybe that's just, you know, how he saw his parents. I mean, they were still married when they both died, but, you know, they were that nice, nasty kind of
1: Yeah.
0: relationship. Yeah,
1: Yeah.
0: I don't know. I don't ever understood the nice, nasty side of things. But all right. So I want to say frame this for people, for my brothers and sister. How do we frame this so that they see the benefits of why they are not a burden? Why, how I'm trying to, you know, how do we change people's thinking so they don't get stuck on that negative side, and let's focus on the positive side.
1: I mean, I think it's a simple sentence. Love is not burdensome.
0: Oh,
1: You
0: I
1: know,
0: love it.
1: people who love you do not view helping you, caring for you as a burden. You know, you just said when you were talking about your ex-husband, you said, I really loved him. So when you really love someone, it's not a burden for you to take care of them. That's exactly what I just said with my dad. Yeah, I really love my dad. It's not a burden for me to take care of him. I love my children very, very much. It is not a burden for me to take care of my children. Like, my daughter sent me a text the other day. I think she'd asked me to borrow a little bit of money because their power bill was higher than it. You know, everyone's power bill was higher last winter. Everyone in the South, we had like 13 inches of snow in North Carolina, which we never get, but we had this insane snowstorm. So everybody's power was up like, you know, a couple hundred dollars a month more than they
0: Yeah.
1: had expected. And I sent her some money and she said something like, Mama, you know, I'm sorry I'm a burden. I was like, you are not a burden. Like, you are my child. Like, if I
0: Right.
1: didn't have it to give you, I would have just told you I don't have it. But I
0: Yeah.
1: had it. I'm going to give it to you and help you out. Like, that's not a burden. Like, I love you. right? So love is not burdensome. And so I think if you're feeling like a burden, think about the people that you love and just think about if that per, because I assume that most normal functioning adults have at least one person that they love. If you don't have at
0: Yes.
1: least one person you love, there's probably something wrong with you, you know, but most of us have at least one adult that we love, even if it's just a friend. But think about that one person. If they came to you and said, "I need help," what are you going to say? No? Like, of course you're not. You're going to do what you can do to be helpful.
0: Even if it's just listening,
1: Yes.
0: just letting somebody vent is I call it priceless, right? Just I don't need somebody to solve my problems for me. Sometimes just venting about it, even if it's a medical issue, venting about it helps reduce the cortisol level because you're lowering that stress response.
1: Absolutely.
0: Yeah. All right. So how do we, I know we've covered so many things. This I know we're going to need to do a follow-up conversation, specifically I think about this guardianship issue that is popping up in the news, but we have a little bit of time. We can talk about the VA guardianship side of things. What's the original intent on why somebody, I mean, because this is number three on, how do you, I want to say, prepare for that? Let's say, does number two, having the power of attorney, lead into a potential guardianship if should you become incapacitated?
1: Usually, what the healthcare power of attorney does is it negates the need for the guardianship
0: Okay.
1: so that then we don't have to do the guardianship because we have your healthcare power of attorney. So I see guardianships the most often in one of three scenarios. So let's take your stubborn individual who has, I shouldn't say stubborn, but like if this was my dad, I would use that analogy. Let's
0: Yeah.
1: say it's your stubborn individual who they're not going to ask for help. They don't want to be a burden. They don't view this positively at all. They're just hell-bent on, I'm not doing anything. Or they're hell-bent on, I'm not going to spend any money on a healthcare power of attorney. You know, I'm not going to need that. And now they're 85 years old and they have dementia. And their family members are now discovering that they have dementia because maybe for a while it just seemed like they were slipping a little bit, but now they realize how bad it really is. Some of the time that happens when somebody gets really dehydrated and winds up in the hospital, or gets a urinary tract infection and winds up in the hospital. And then their kids realize how bad mom and dad are. When we get to that point, if mom and dad still have capacity to sign a healthcare power of attorney, that's really important.
0: Okay.
1: But sometimes we have people who are there, that capacity is gone. Like they've waited too long and now they can't tell you who their children are because they don't remember. That is a person that needs to have a guardianship done. So
0: Okay.
1: I see people like this who wind up in VA hospitals, and the VA hospital staff actually has to file a petition for guardianship in the county where the VA is located. And so then someone like me has to go visit them, review their medical records, refer, like affirm for the court that they don't remember anything and they are not going to be able to make a medical decision. Like if a doctor came in and said, "You know, we can try this pill or that pill. Which pathway would you like to go?" They're not going to understand what the person's talking about. So that's one pathway that I see a lot. Again, avoidable with a healthcare power of attorney.
0: Right.
1: Another one that I see is your veteran who got into a car wreck or had a brain aneurysm. So something went wrong with them that, you know, was unexpected and out of left field because a brain aneurysm can happen to any of us. I mean,
0: Sure.
1: aneurysms happen to, I mean, I thank God every day that I don't have a brain aneurysm. I mean, that can happen to a healthy 35-year-old, a seemingly healthy 35-year-old. I mean, you could have no, it just hits you out of nowhere. But again, there's worse things than dying. So if you have an aneurysm, but it doesn't kill you, and you wind up in the hospital with a brain bleed, having to get treatment, again, you're going to lack capacity to understand what's going on for the most part. So at that point, there again, you're in a VA hospital with an emergency like that, then somebody's going to have to get guardianship over you if you don't have a healthcare power of attorney. So,
0: So,
1: and then my.
0: in some ways, a lot of that makes sense on that one, because when I went to the emergency room, that I was talking about earlier, the doctor said that they would have admitted me because I needed the strong IV antibiotics, but they didn't have enough beds. And so I'm just thinking, if they are so full of beds that they haven't been able to move them to some kind of a long-term facility or, nursing home or something where they could get palliative care or whatever that they needed, but they didn't have that guardianship over them to be able to make those choices, well, that's
1: Correct.
0: why they don't have the beds available. Because their hands are tied with the people that are occupying the beds.
1: It can be a contributing factor. So I have definitely seen people sit in a hospital for 60 to 90 days because they didn't have guardianship. And this is the other thing I also want to point out too. When you are selecting your healthcare power of attorney, that is your decision, right? Like, I have my healthcare power of attorney assigned because I know who I want making decisions for me if something happens to me. I also have a backup, right? Like, what happens if me and my husband both get in a car wreck and he gets killed? Or, and but I don't die, then I want to make sure I have someone that I trust
0: You have
1: in
0: an
1: the,
0: alternative.
1: yeah, you
0: I
1: got to
0: remember
1: have
0: we
1: some.
0: did that. We did that in the army because I was a paralegal. I was JAG, right? So you would have to do the legal assistance power of attorneys and wills when you're going through all the deployment package stuff.
1: You
0: And
1: got to have your backup. And then the third, and so in any event, if it's healthcare POA, it's your decision. You're the person deciding who's in charge. But if it's guardianship, it is the court deciding. And so what I see some of the time is the reason individual is languishing in the hospital where they don't need to be and where sleep is terrible and the food is lackluster is because their son and their daughter are fighting each other. So, daughter wants to take mom home with her. Son wants to put mom in a care facility. The two of them are at each other's throats, and the court system doesn't know what to do. So now it's not just a simple decision. It winds up being, well, we have to get a continuance, and somebody has to hire an attorney, and it's a really nasty mess. And the person who suffers during that is the sick person. So, especially if you think your kids are going to fight and act a fool, or if they already hate each other, you really need a healthcare power of attorney because you don't want that because that will hurt you.
0: And you don't want greed. Don't choose the one that's going to be greedy.
1: No, you don't. And then the third scenario that I see, so I went through the demented, I went through the like physically disabled to the point where you cannot make a decision. The third thing that I see is profound, and I want to emphasize profound mental illness. Like, I'm not talking about you're depressed. I'm talking about people who have been involuntarily committed to the VA. Every couple weeks, like they just cannot stay out of the hospital
0: Are
1: and
0: they
1: their behavior.
0: schizophrenic? Typically, they're schizophrenic or.
1: Almost always they're schizophrenic. I do see the occasional bipolar with psychosis. And a lot of times, and I'm just being honest with you, Eva, some of the time I also see polysubstance abuse. But usually the polysubstance abuse is because the person is schizophrenic or bipolar with psychosis and they're trying to self-medicate, but it's not working. I mean, I've had a veteran that was literally like naked on the VA's lawn at 2 o'clock in the morning when it was 20 degrees outside because they were in a schizophrenic reality, but they were also high on methamphetamine. And so the court system is usually pretty good about working with you if you have a plan and you get discharged from the hospital with a mental health treatment plan. But for people who are like a revolving door, especially if you're doing things that are a danger to yourself or if you're doing things that are a danger to the community where you live. Like, I've seen one of these folks put his shoes, he went into a gas station and put his shoes on top of a hot dog burner because he was cold and he was just trying to warm up his shoes. But the hot dog burner caught the rubber on fire and almost burnt the gas station to the ground.
0: Oh,
1: So,
0: no.
1: you can't do stuff like that. So for people that are truly a danger to themselves or other people and they can't stay out of the hospital, then we have to look at being able to keep them on a consistent medication routine. And so some of the time that does require a guardianship. Now, for those folks, let's say, I mean, I've seen that happen to, an otherwise healthy 20, a physically healthy 25-year-old. So for those guys, though, if they can get themselves under control, like if they can get their medication stabilized, they can stay on it for a really long time, they can show that they understand that they need it and stay on it, then you can get your competency restored. I mean, there is a legal process where you can do a competency restoration and you can get it back. But one of my favorite judicial officials that I've ever worked with told me one time, you only get that once, right? Like, we'll restore your competency once. But then if you go right back to being the same public disruption that you were before, and we think you're a danger to the population, if you lose it a second time, it's not coming back. So you really do have to be able to be, there are absolutely individuals who are not safe to be in society. And some of the time schizophrenics get assaulted by other people more than they hurt others. Some schizophrenics have some issues with their private parts being out in public, and they don't know what they're doing. They don't know where they are. But then somebody shoots them or assaults them because they think that they're trying to have an indecent exposure situation, which is really not what their intent was. But that's another
0: Yes.
1: reason. Some folks have to take your medicine. You've got
0: I
1: to
0: kind
1: take your
0: of laugh
1: medicine.
0: on that because my second husband was one of those. I had the kids in my car. We were headed to the hospital, and they called me on my cell phone, of course, and said, "Miss Fulton, are you coming to visit anytime soon?" "Yes, I'm on the way." "Okay, well, that's a good thing because your husband, I mean, he was my ex at the time, but your husband is streaking down the middle of the hospital hallway, and we need somebody to control him." Just, okay, let me, I'm on my way. I'll corral him, no problem.
1: And things like that are why guardianships exist.
0: Yeah, sad. It was sad. But I think there's a part of me that even as you were talking about that, how much is it also attributable to TBI or PTS that they it's a fine line, and how do they manage that? And if there's also this extra segment of mental health disorder that either was present before but not ever diagnosed, and that's why they were, that gung ho. Not that there people are mental who go sniper, ranger, whatever that, Green Berets that they. But you've got to, there's that fine line with when you get out because of these compounding issues, that it may have a lasting effect on you. And so
1: Absolutely.
0: there was what was the name of the movie? So Martin Sheen, and I think it was his one of his sons. There was the there was a movie that he made. He apparently had some drinking problems making the movie. I don't know if you ever saw that one or not, but I
1: I don't
0: watched a
1: remember that one.
0: documentary on it. So Martin Sheen, because I think it was Martin Sheen, or no, it was his son. What's not
1: Charlie
0: Emilio?
1: Sheen.
0: Charlie, developed some issues with those movies because they were so lived in that experience. You can only just imagine that here they are making a movie and coming out with some issues that how do us as normal people who go in the military not come out the same way?
1: I think the important message for all of that is understandable and quite frankly honorable for those of us who you've protected. But also, you need to get help. And there is help available. There's all kinds of treatments, and it's not always medication. Some of the time, there's different forms of therapy that really can help you, but you have to seek that therapy out. You can't wind up, no one wants to see our men and women in the armed forces live a life that's not healthy and full because you're suffering. You know, we want you to be able to get help and get all the assistance that you need to be able to provide you with.
0: All right, we got a couple of minutes. What's one question I should ask but didn't ask? Or do you have a closing thing you want to close out with? And we plug the book again.
1: I mean, I think I just want to say one more time that love is not burdensome. You're not being a burden for asking other people for help. And yeah, if you love my book or if you've enjoyed this conversation, my book is called Tumbleweeds by Paula J. Yost. It's available on Amazon.com.
0: Awesome. There you go. There's the website, folks. So Amazon, you were such a pleasure. I think we could still have another conversation about this whole guardianship thing that is in the news with the VA right now. I have been watching it. And, you know, I think it'll be interesting how it unfolds. I know the veteran service organizations, you know, are picking up a stance on it as well. And I, you know, after going through that experience with my second husband, you know, it's tough. How, you know, 'cause I was an ex, so I wouldn't have had that same stance of taking on that position other than being mother of his kids, you know. But if the family, you know, his family was not involved with things either, you know, that puts things in a very tough place. So I can only imagine how that happens. And he was not a veteran, but, you know, how does that happen in the veteran sphere of things is something else too. So we'll keep watching. We'll keep having some dialogue on that if you don't mind.
1: Sounds good to me, Eva.
0: Yeah, thanks. All right, folks. Well, let's see. Thank you so much for joining us, Paula. Coming up on the show, Plus One Heroes is coming up next Saturday. They are a nonprofit that helps veterans. They have some veterans going through some different health challenges, and they're going to talk about their mission. It's wide open April 18th, folks. If you want to come on my show, feel free to reach out to me, eva@nbradio.us. And Robert Odom is one of my bus buddies. That's what we call each other, bus buddies. I ride the commuter bus to DC, and he is a union rep with the Department of Treasury. But I'm not focusing so much on the Treasury side. We are talking about what those veteran benefits are. How do you leverage some of that, some of our veteran experience in working for the federal government? And how do you, you know, work through USA Jobs on hiring and that side of things? And then, you know, May on, I'm open again, still working through a couple of people who are trying to figure out what their schedules are, and look forward to having each of you on my show. So I hope everybody has a fantastic week. Tomorrow is Easter Sunday. Join me and Daryl on Monday for the Revivalist Radio Show, giving veterans a voice here on Military Broadcast Radio.
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3: Ready?

0: All right, welcome to Hot Takes with the Murphman. I am the Murphman here with my co-host Connor. How are we doing today, Connor?
1: Doing great, Murphman. How are we doing today?
0: I am doing great.
1: And you say that because...
0: Spring break, baby.
1: Yeah.
0: Woo-hoo.
1: Finally.
0: Finally's here, right? Midterms are over?
1: Yep.
0: How do you feel about that?
1: Better.
0: How do you think you did this time versus last year, last semester?
1: Better.
0: Better? Mm-hmm. Good. Mm-hmm.
1: Honestly, I don't know.
0: You don't know?
1: Decent, but at the same time, it's different subjects from what
0: right.
1: I had, so.
0: Well, like, okay, I keep asking about discrete structures. I know that's one of those that just.
1: That exam. 15 questions.
0: Oh, okay, but that's.
1: It was so difficult.
0: Do you remember I told you, let's talk about the classes you should take?
1: Uh-huh.
0: And you're like, I talked to my advisor, I'm good.
1: Uh-huh.
0: You weren't ready to take that class. You should have taken calculus first.
1: You said it was math. I trusted you. I was like, okay, math.
0: What is it?
1: Logic.
0: Logic?
1: Yes. Logic and expression.
0: Oh, you're screwed.
1: You think? You suck. You said it was another, like, calculus.
0: I thought it was. I'm sorry. Well, I don't.
1: My advisor said the same thing, so I'm like, okay, I'll take it.
0: Your advisor said the same thing.
1: Yes.
0: Okay. Someone in physics told me, hey, it's math related. Okay. So that's why I shared
1: it
0: with you.
1: It's math related with formula, but it's not math.
0: No, it's not math. It has letters in it. Lots of letters.
1: Lot.
0: Right?
1: Lots. Yeah, it's a 2-101. The second year course.
0: Yeah, I thought you were going to take calculus.
1: I am taking calculus.
0: Yeah, well, before you took discrete. That's what I was hoping. But anyway. Well,
1: I'm taking them both at the same time.
0: Neither here nor there. Anyway, before we get started, I want to go over something real quick, a little disclaimer. I am the Murph Man. Connor's my co-host. We are not experts. We are genuine in what we talk about. We just share whatever knowledge we've experienced, our life events, our life experience, and sometimes stuff that has nothing to do with either of us. A couple of weeks ago, we were talking about nuclear blasts, you know what I mean?
1: Oh, yeah.
0: Although that became very relevant, and we attacked Iran, and, you know, now they're talking about nuclear bombs and dirty bombs and everything. So, yeah, it's all over the news. I even showed you a fallout predictor, remember? Yeah, so anyway, sometimes, because we are genuine, sometimes the dull language does slip out, and we just wanted to let you guys know, you know, just a little heads up that might happen. Not guaranteed that it won't, but most likely not.
1: No, we're getting better. Not being inappropriate.
0: Well, no, we're always in.
1: No, but like being professional wise.
0: Speaking more professionally.
1: Yes.
0: Yeah, I'll give you that one.
1: Mm-hmm.
0: You know, and we do speak professionally. Just every now and then we get into heated arguments. I tell Connor go to hell and stuff, you know.
1: Yeah. Yeah, he does.
0: All right. Well, I don't know about you, Connor, but I'm ready to get the show started. Are you ready?
1: Yeah, sounds great.
0: And it's time to ignite the fuse.
2: Everyone tells you to trust your gut, but the truth is your brain is lazy. Today we are talking about developing critical thinking, how to analyze information, and form judgments. If you only read articles that confirm what you already believe, you aren't a thinker. The fuse is lit. Murphman, take the mic.
0: All right, Connor. Developing critical thinking, how to analyze information and form judgments. Wow. This is one of those episodes where you really have to, I know it says we're going to be doing critical thinking, but you have to realize where your thoughts come from. And I'll give you an example. When you were younger, you know, and you had your mom's phone and you would look at TikTok and whatnot, right? You know, mm-hmm. You came up to me one day and you asked me if the earth was flat. I was like, no. And for you flat earthers out there, you're wrong. Right. But I asked you, where did you get that from? You were 9, 10, 11 years old, whatever age it was. And you're like, well, you know, friends at school, stuff on TikTok, stuff on YouTube. And I was like, Yeah, you just can't believe everything you see. Now let's fast forward 10 years, Connor, and there's this little thing that you hate so much called AI. How do we know what we're seeing is true, right? Because I don't even know what to believe anymore, right?
1: Yeah.
0: And we go back to the credibility we've talked about. If the people you're talking to you find credible, that they're reliable, and when they say something, they usually are correct, then you can usually trust what comes out of their mouth, if that makes any sense. Like, for example, Joe Rogan has his podcast. He says some stuff on there, his friends say some stuff on there that's sometimes wild and crazy. It might be just for views, it might be his beliefs. I don't care. It doesn't matter to me. But he has views, a point of view. And there's some people that hear him and say he's 100% right. Or some hear him and go, God, he's a wacko, 100% wrong. It's just your perception. You know, like we could be looking at the number nine and number, you know, here in between you and me. You see a six, I see a nine. You know, who's wrong? And that's the point about this whole episode today is criticize what you're seeing and understanding to make sure you understand what's going on. Does that make sense? Okay. Don't just take things at face value. Research them. Find out what's real, what's not, and find out for yourself as much as you can. Research it. Now, I will give you an example here. You've seen the movie Maverick. There's a scene where they let the daggers fly and all the tomahawks fly over their head, remember? There's a video on TikTok I sent you of someone filming that on the ground in Iran. And it looked exactly like the movie, right?
1: About, yeah.
0: Well, I mean, they weren't in planes, but you
1: Well,
0: know.
1: that's what I said about.
0: But I was like, I wondered if that was AI or real. I think it was real, personally. I think it was real. But I just was like, wow, just like in the movie. Or I should say, the movie did it right. You know what I mean?
1: Yeah.
0: So sometimes when you reference something, you don't really know if it's true or not, but take it with a grain of salt. Look at it, understand it. That's what we're gonna be talking about today. So I say we get started with you're gonna love this question, okay? Pay attention to the question and I'll explain it afterwards. All right, here's the burning question for today.
2: You won't believe what happened when I tried to prove myself wrong. Today's burning question is, what is the practice of restating an opponent's argument in its strongest possible form to better engage with it? A. Confirmation bias. B. Steel manning. The CRAAP test. D. Authorized collaboration. The question is out and the heat is on. Murph Man, take the lead.
0: All right, so let's look at this question. All right. What is a practice of restating an opponent's argument in its strongest possible form to better engage with it? What does that mean? Well, you know, you want to go back to Stephen Covey, you know, one of my favorite people I ever like to talk about. He has a study, this theory saying, seek first to understand, then to be understood. You have to listen first before you can have someone listen to your point of view. All right. If you're listening to someone and already wanting to reply while they're talking, you're not listening. So that's one of those good listening skills we need to have, okay? But another one is restating their question. And I'll give you, before I get into this answer, let me give you guys an example of this. When we were in the army, you've seen how they get in rows, right? They get in line and formations and stuff. There's a time where we get inspected. We get inspected where they come up to us and they ask us a question. And, you know, they'll quiz us basically. And they might ask you a question like, what does the color red on the flag mean? Okay. So your answer is supposed to be, the color red on the flag is one, you're repeating the question to show that you understood the question. Two, you're saying it loud enough so that people around you can hear the question and be like, oh, they might ask me this. I need to hear what they're asking, right? Three, gives you time to think about what you're going to reply before you actually reply. So when you restate something, it's really important. You have to listen first, understand what they're asking, and then repeat the question to them and say, is this what you're asking me, basically? So what do you think that is, Connor? A, B, C, or D?
1: I think it's A.
0: You think it's A?
1: Yeah.
0: Confirmation bias? Nope.
1: Nope.
0: It is B, steel manning. Critical thinking requires that actively fighting confirmation bias. Again, we go back to, you already have the preconceived notions that you got to put those aside and think about them. That's what confirmation bias is. By restating an opposing argument, it's in the strongest form. You prove you actually understand the material before you form a judgment. Again, we go back to, do you understand what's being asked, right? That's basically what it's saying. So when you steel manning, that's the term they use. And it's very, very important when you're looking at someone and talking to someone that you understand what they're saying. A good example is when you're at work and your boss asks you to do something and you do it and they come back and go, you did it wrong. Well, that's what you asked me to do, isn't it? Now, when I have a friend of mine who works with her sister, and sometimes the sister tells her to do one thing, she does it, then the week later she gives her the exact opposite direction. And she gets mad at her for not doing it the way the new rule a week later is. Well, you should have known. Whoa, wait a minute. What do you mean I should have known? Assumptions. Do you know how to spell assume?
1: Yeah.
0: Assumptions lead to poor decision making because you're assuming what the other people think they mean. And the word assume is A-S-S-U-M-E. So when you assume, you make an ass out of you and me. All right. Don't assume what people are asking. You can't. You got to ask questions. You know, me personally, I ask questions when I want to be educated about the process. Not that I'm questioning the authority or anything, but I want to know more about it. And some supervisors don't like that. They just want you to do whatever you tell them to do or they tell you to do. Well, when you're at work and you're learning a new task, ask your boss, is this what you mean? Is this what you want me to do? Is this what you need me to do? Yes. Okay, good. Thank you. You know, one time I was talking to my boss and I said, hey, you know, we could go to a 4-day work week and do 10-hour days. And then we can be off on Fridays. And she was like, that's a great idea. We should do it. So I started working 4-day work weeks and taking off Fridays. She didn't approve it. She just said, that's a great idea. When she submitted it, or she actually said, okay, it's been approved. I was like, oh, I've been doing this for about 2 weeks. So, yeah, when we're in the meeting, I'm like, I thought you said, yeah, we were good. It's like, yeah, I said that was a good idea, but I have to get it cleared first by the supervisor, by the CEO and all that. I was like, I'm in trouble then. So, yeah, it didn't go too well. I can say that much. The other thing is don't assume. Because sometimes your own confirmation bias affects that assumption, right? You know, you were in the hospital a month ago from today, actually. It's been a little over a month, huh?
1: When I got released.
0: Yeah.
1: Well, no. Yeah.
0: Yeah, you were released.
1: It'd be the Sunday.
0: Yeah, the 14th. But, you know, the interesting thing was you came over to me at 5:30 in the morning with chest pains. And I could have said, oh, it's heartburn. Just go back to sleep. Right? But you were like, this is not normal.
1: Yeah.
0: I feel pain in my chest. And I was like, okay, get dressed. We're going to the emergency room. you know. I was like, Hunter, do I need to call an ambulance? We get to the emergency room. You have your attacks, whatever the case may be, right? I asked the doctor, is he having a heart attack? And she says, no. But, you know, we got to find out what it is. I was like, okay, it's not a heart attack. And then, like, when the cardiologist came in, and she's like, it's not his heart. All right, then we're good. You know, well, not good, but you know what I mean.
1: Yeah.
0: But I could have assumed it's heartburn. It's not, you know, like, you know, whatever you ate last night didn't sit well with you. Maybe it's just, you know, stuff like that. It could be a panic attack for whatever reason. You know, there's a lot of reasons, but I assumed it was a heart attack. Because that's the one that will kill you. And we went to emergency room, and yeah, it turns out you didn't have a heart attack, but yeah, you had some health issues.
1: With my heart.
0: With your heart, yeah. So that, had I assumed and you didn't get the help, I wonder like how close you were to dying. I don't know if you ever thought about that. If we would have been like, oh, he's fine, or you never told me. Right? Because you're not one to complain. So,
1: never.
0: So, let me tell you that confirmation bias. Okay. When you complain, I take you seriously because you don't complain ever. Mm-hmm. So, whenever you have a complaint, I listen because I know you and I know you don't complain about just anything. And, you know, we're getting fixed up.
1: Yeah, I'm like, thank you for saying I had a heart attack instead of heartburn. Cause, I mean, I did walk into your room, grip my heart, like grip my chest, and fell to the ground.
0: Well, you didn't fall. You went to your knees or crouched or whatever, but you didn't like fall. Well, yeah, I want people to think like, okay, you fell to the ground. I'm like, oh crap, that might be heartburn.
1: just go to bed.
0: Just go back to bed, dude. Just here, you want a pillow while you're down there? Here, let me get you a blanket.
1: I'm like,
0: right?
1: It would be like the white outline you see in like cartoons or something.
0: That's not funny. I've actually seen that in real life.
1: Okay.
0: No. All right. You mentioned the white line. That's the first thing. I'm sorry. That just came to mind. I'm not going to talk about it, but yeah. But yeah, so. You're welcome for, listening to me too. Now, let me ask, what I thought was funny was on the way over there, you were like, slow down. And I'm like, we're good. Don't worry. You know, it's 6 in the morning. There's no traffic out. I can drive as fast as I want to be. And you're like, what if we get pulled over? I don't care. I did it.
1: I'd rather care.
0: Well, I wasn't running red lights or anything like that.
1: I know, but it's like getting pulled over, it's going to take longer to get to the hospital.
0: Someone gets pulled over. I roll my window down and I yell to the cop. He's having a heart attack. I'm going to the emergency room. Meet me at the UMC. Arrest me there. Gone. Or I'd call 911 and be like, I'm not pulling over. And that's what I would have actually done. I would have called 911 and like, I know I'm speeding. I'm trying to get my kid to the emergency room. Give me the ticket. Put me in jail. Whatever you have to do. I don't care. Just tell the officer I'm not eluding him. I'm going to the emergency room. When I get there, he can arrest me. That's what I would have done. Pretty cool, huh? Totally. What? You're looking at me like...
1: I wouldn't pay attention because I'd be having heart attacks, but I'd be like, where's my dad? On the news. Man, evading police. Chased to the hospital. I'm like, oh.
0: No, you know what would be funny? If I just kept driving by UMC and go to another hospital. No, I don't want to go to this one. I'm stupid today.
1: You go all the way to VA by Fred Wilson. Just be like, oh, not this one either.
0: That's not a hospital anymore.
1: It's not?
0: No, it's just a clinic. The hospital's over where I stayed when I had my gallbladder stuff.
1: I thought there was an ER there. Like
0: there used to be. That was the hospital until they moved it over there.
1: Oh, so what's there?
0: Just clinics.
1: So no more ER?
0: No more ER.
1: Oh, wow.
0: Now they're building a new clinic out by the new hospital, which is beautiful. Once it's done, it's going to be amazing.
1: I thought there was a clinic already there.
0: Well, there's clinics for...

0: still alive, right? That's the difference between those three holidays. Okay, so Memorial Day, Armed Forces Day, and Veterans Day. Done. Now, one thing, speaking of holidays, this year, I told you this earlier, this 4th of July is very important. Do you know why?
1: Why?
0: It is the 250th anniversary of our country. And I would love to celebrate it doing something. You know, going somewhere and seeing the fireworks display. Okay. But I want to do something bigger than that. Can you imagine what 4th of July normally is in D.C. at the mall? You know what the mall is, right?
1: Yeah.
0: Imagine that with this 4th of July. Can you imagine what how big that celebration would be?
1: Hopefully big.
0: Well, yeah, it would be. Now, one thing I would tell everybody, speaking of Memorial Day, I'm not laughing because it's messed up, but we didn't know this. And we went to D.C. starting Memorial Day. And, well, that weekend. And, you know, veterans, a big deal for veterans is the Vietnam War. Mm-hmm. Well, there's a thing called Rolling Thunder. Do you remember that?
1: Yeah.
0: What do you remember about that?
1: It sounds familiar, though.
0: The Rolling Thunder is the motorcyclists, the veteran motorcyclists come in to honor the veterans who we lost.
1: Oh.
0: Not just the ones from Vietnam, but all wars.
1: Never mind.
0: And the Rolling Thunder is their motorcycles. As they drive around the mall. And, you know, it's thunder and boom, you know. So, yeah, it was a very interesting weekend to be there. You know, I cannot imagine like a 4th of July or a 4th of July this big.
1: And when was this?
0: When we went to D.C., Atlanta, and St. Louis.
1: Oh, really?
0: Yeah.
1: Oh, yeah. I was in this, like, we weren't there to see it. We saw them, like...
0: Memorial Day.
1: Well, we drove by them.
0: Well... Yeah, we didn't go see that. What I'm saying is we went to go to do our D.C. stuff.
1: And they were there.
0: Yes. And, you know, and do your amazing, wonderful trip you love so much. There's about D.C. Like,
1: ha, ha, ha, ha, ha.
0: Right. Trying to show Connor stuff in D.C. was like, I went and took him all over the what's it called? The city, looking at all the different museums. And everything is a museum there. So if you don't like museums, don't bother going. I was a little disappointed in that. I expected different things from certain places. And since that trip, because not only there, then we went to St. Louis and Atlanta. We did more museums there. We did the Arch in St. Louis. Connor's like, okay, I am done with tours and museums. Don't ever do that again. So we didn't.
1: Yeah.
0: But you got to admit, some of that stuff was pretty cool. Like, when I asked you about D.C., what's the coolest thing that you liked about D.C.?
1: The mall.
0: The mall?
1: Just seeing it from, like, in person. That's it. Literally, that's all we went to in D.C. that I liked. Everything else was museums.
0: You're forgetting, for me, the most important thing.
1: What?
0: The Pentagon tour.
1: Yeah, no, that was lucky for me.
0: No, the fact that we were in the Pentagon. That's the point there for me.
1: Well, there's also a McDonald's in the Pentagon.
0: Yeah, they have a food court. It's a food court, yes.
1: It's a food court? It was just a corner, literally on the corner. There's no...
0: Well, we didn't go through the food court. We just passed it.
1: There's a food court?
0: Yeah. Actually, there's a hot dog stand outside in the middle of the Pentagon. You know, there's a big... Right? Yeah, it's Pentagon. So there was people that were going to it back and forth, and apparently spies, the satellites were looking at the Pentagon, and they were trying to figure out what all these people were going to. So they were trying to, like... investigate why people were going. They thought it was something like secret. It turns out it was just a hot dog stand. That's one of my favorite stories about the Pentagon. But you know, the Pentagon is really interesting. Anyway, going to all this, DC, it's amazing. So again, like I said earlier at the beginning of the show, we're gonna get sidetracked at some point. We always do. But I will tell you what, before we go any further, let's talk about today's hot take, Connor. What do you think?
1: Yeah,
0: get us back on track. Here's today's hot take.
2: Stop being a parrot. It's actively hurting you. Today's hot take is, if you

0: Only read articles that confirm what you already believe. You're not a thinker, you're a parrot. It is time to stop seeking validation and start seeking the truth. Murphman, it's your turn to fan the flames.
1: Steve, you are not a thinker, you're a parrot. You know, when I try to get your mind expanded, that's why I was talking about all these different museums and stuff. I try to open that mind up to all the different possibilities, right? And I've shown you stuff. I've taken you places. I've taken you everywhere you could go to show you as much as I could, right? Were you really interested? No. And that's okay. You know, you didn't hate everything, but I mean, it wasn't the best. And I get that the difference, okay? But when I ask you to read something, I hate reading. Well, how are you going to expand your mind? How are you going to see what's out there? You know, it's not just TikTok videos, not these 10-second videos. You know, you need to learn more. Now you're in school. I mean, you've always been in school, but now you're in college and you're doing a lot more homework and a lot more stuff like that. And you have to read a lot more. Since you've been in college, have you learned anything new?
2: Only like my computer classes, that's it. Everything else still the same, I guess, for my core classes.
1: I'm sorry.
2: I know that's
1: keep talking.
2: I'm like that's loud. and we got the mics also. I'm not really doing much more than I like thought I would do from like high school.
1: Because you did 2 years of cybersecurity.
2: No, like I said, that didn't really help me.
1: Well, you're still doing your basics too, so.
2: Well, I guess, but we're not really going like basic though. You know what I mean?
1: Yeah.
2: Because we're not like, well, I mean, one class we are talking about like computers and like bits, like zero and ones and all that. But all the others are mostly just like, how can I word it?
1: Repeats?
2: No, not repeats, because I mean I've never had them before. But
1: so if you never had them before, you should be learning something new.
2: Well, you were saying compared to the last like all my years.
1: Yeah.
2: Like everything's still the same except computer classes.
1: Okay. So if you're saying, you know, right now it's not really anything new, it's more of the same stuff. So I want you to think about this then. What you did in high school was more advanced than the average student. Can we agree on that one now?
2: No, I'm still not with that.
1: You keep insisting you did the bare minimum. I'm like, no. My whole point is that's perfect example of what I'm talking about.
2: I did close to minimum other than other students.
1: Oh, yeah.
2: I know a lot of students did better than me.
1: But those are people in early college, high school, Connor. That's a big difference. You weren't one of those students.
2: I know. They okay. did them all.
1: They're the overachievers.
2: But they did extra.
1: They're extra. Okay. Much. You did what was expected. But what my point is, you were taking such hard courses in high school that college is not much different for you. That's the point.
2: Because they're both hard. Yeah.
1: Okay, so you did a little more than the average student. But I'll tell you what, let's take a quick break, and we will come back, and we will talk about those terms that we need to discuss in our segments, laying down the coals. Here's a break.
3: It's time for a break. Hot Takes with the Murph Man will return after these messages.
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6: According to the VA's suicide data report, an average of 22 veterans die by suicide every single day. 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

0: Before we get back to the show, I'd like to pause for something that matters. I was inspired by Ryan Spencer's song Make 220 Again. I'd like to remind you that help is always available 24/7, 365. 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There will always be someone ready to listen. Remember, you are not alone.
1: Oops. That was my bad.
2: I'm like, what?
1: It's because it was immediately after I'm used to split cam when it's like the black.
2: Yes.
1: That's it, but we're back.
2: Well, that just leads into our next segment. Hold on. Wait. Okay, so again, we go back to what you just heard. Please, you guys, get help if you need help. You know, it's one of those things that I wish everyone would do so they would be able to do this. I'll tell you what, let's go ahead and lay down the coals. Are you ready, Connor, to lay them down? Let's go.
3: The secret that separates a thinker from a follower. Before we dig in, let's clarify some of the key terms we'll be using today while laying down the coals. Confirmation bias. The tendency to search for information in a way that confirms your pre-existing beliefs while ignoring evidence to the contrary. The CRAAP test, a specific vetting process to check a source for currency, relevance, authority, accuracy, and purpose. Steel manning, the intellectual exercise of restating an opposing argument in its strongest possible form rather than attacking a weak version of it. Now that the coals are laid, Murphman, let's discuss the foundation.
2: No way that confirms your pre-existing beliefs. So you're not really open to new things. You're just saying, this is what I believe. Now, I will tell you, when I was in psychology, getting trained at Saul Ross, there was a lot of confirmation bias on my part. Because I refused to really take in new information because I had been doing counseling, you know, for 8 or 10 years before that. So when I would hear things, it was not something I was very willing to listen to, right? Every now and then I'd get a new theory. I'm like, okay, I like that one. And I'll listen to it. But my confirmation bias was really bad in college. It really was. And then we have the crap test. This is your BS meter. All right. But CRAAP stands for currency, relevance, authority, accuracy, and purpose. So let's look at that real quick. Currency is not talking about money. It's talking about how current is the information you're getting. Because if you're talking about George Washington and you're talking about dinosaurs, did you know George Washington died without knowing dinosaurs existed?
1: Yeah.
2: That's crazy, huh? Can you imagine a world before we didn't know dinosaurs were there?
1: I'd be terrified. Actually, I wouldn't. Well, because, it'd be, you know, life.
2: Not yeah, but
1: it is now.
2: But now we know what's there. You know, we didn't back then. Mm-hmm. Do me a favor, real quick, while I'm talking about this, research when were dinosaurs discovered? Okay. So you have currency, then you have to make sure it's relevant, authoritative, meaning you're getting from someplace that has the proper authority to tell it. How accurate is it? And why is information giving out? I'm going to show you how easy it is to bias something real quick. Okay, Connor? I'm going to ask you one question. If I were to ask every student in college this question, the answer would be yes. Have you ever taken anything without permission? And I'm not talking about stealing, although that is also part of the question. But I'm talking about, have you ever taken anything without permission?
1: Well, I mean, clarify on clear, like,
2: you take something with no permission.
1: So, but not stealing?
2: Yeah. Like you borrow someone's pen, you forget to give it back to them.
1: Oh, like something, well.
2: Inadvertently steal it without even thinking about it.
1: Yeah. I've had some stuff where I had to carry, like, stuff in my pocket because they don't have any, and then we both forget about it,
2: right?
1: Yeah.
2: You know, so if I were to ask everybody that question, they would all say, of course, at some point we've done that. Okay.
1: At some point, yeah.
2: So if I were to ask a classroom of college students or an entire auditorium of college students or an entire campus of college students and ask that one question and everyone says yes, can I say all college students are thieves?
1: Yes.
2: Based on the data, right?
1: I'll agree on that, yeah.
2: Can you see how you can skew data even though it's accurate and relevant and everything? It can be skewed. So whenever you hear data, take it with a grain of salt. Now, my favorite story when we talk about research is the Viagra story. Viagra was initially created to help people with blood pressure. Oh. And when you're doing a research test and you have subjects, you got to check in with them. You have to ask some questions. You have to find out if there's a bunch of medical history, if they're having side effects of the new medication, right? You got to document it. What ends up happening is you find other information. Now, what was funny was the doctors who were doing the study realized that the men were much more participative in this study than women were. Like, doctors who do the test all the time, right? That's what they do. They're like, these guys are like really, really involved in this study. Like, they're taking their medication religiously. Well, they found out that this medication did lower blood pressure, but it had a side effect of prolonged erection. So someone says, forget the blood pressure. Let's market it as the ED medication. And then they did more research on it, and that's how we got all the different medications. Wow. If someone was taking the test and they wouldn't pay attention to the data or misinterpreted it, we would never have Viagra. You know, so it's I like that story a lot. And then the last one, still manning, we've already talked about the intellectual exercise of restating an opponent's argument. That is one of those important things. If you ever watch a debate for presidents or governors or city council, whatever, they will say, the question you're asking me is this, but then they proceed to answer it in a way that doesn't answer the question. That's one thing about politics I hate. Everyone just gives you the lip that, you know, the message they want you to hear. How do you decide which is the best person to vote for? You know, you say it doesn't matter who I vote for. It does matter. But you have to know more about the candidate, and you have to do your own research for the candidates. Me personally, there's one judge here in El Paso that I hate, because when she was working as a lawyer with the county attorney's office, I had a friend who owed me money, and I was, you know, she was buying a car for me, and I went and I was going to tow her car away, and it got really ugly. She calls me one day and she goes, this is such and such from the county attorney's office. I'm calling in reference to this account. I said, okay, are you calling as a county attorney or are you calling as this person's friend? Well, I said, do not use your power to try and intimidate me. And we talked about it. She helped resolve the issue, and we're good, you know. But she's a judge now. And I realized I don't want to go into her court because I don't like who she is. And I will vote. She's, do you know what an incumbent is? Mm-mm. An incumbent is the one who's currently in the office. She doesn't have an opponent running against her. I will vote. I'll do a write-in vote anyone else.
1: You're going to be like the only one.
2: I will do that because I hate her. You know, could she be a good judge? I don't care. Could she be non-biased? I don't care. She's never going to get my vote. Wow. Could she be the best thing for El Paso and I'm voting against her? Yes. I don't care. Right? And that's how people are voting nowadays. They look at the person, they're like, I hate that person. I'm not voting for that person. But you have to look at what they've done in life to warrant your vote. Okay, with her, I have a personal bias, very personal bias. If she did that to me, who, you know, how else is she abusing her power? And I'm not saying she is, very clearly saying, you know, I'm just saying that's what I think of when I think of her. So research, get information. Don't listen to what other people tell you. Don't be that parrot. Okay? Mm-hmm. So as we talk about this, Connor, which of those three terms do you think you've thought of before? The confirmation bias, the crap test, or the steel manning, without realizing what the terms were?
1: Confirmation bias. I've heard that a lot. I'm just like, I think I know what it means.
2: Okay.
1: And right now it's just, it is what I thought it meant. So
2: that's good. You know, again, we don't assume, right?
1: Yeah.
2: But I'll tell you what, there's one thing that we do here, and I try to give you guys examples, and I try to tell you my life stories. I try to share Connor stories, but we always have a story from the fire. So I think it's time we listen to today's story from the fire.
3: I almost didn't show you how to spot a lie instantly. In today's story from the fire, imagine Jalen, who read an article that perfectly confirmed his opinion. His professor challenged him to find the strongest evidence for the other side. After evaluating that evidence and using the CRAAP test to check the source's authority and purpose, he revised his entire stance and earned respect for his intellectual honesty. That story is burning bright. Murphman, what's the takeaway?
2: I hear other stories. I'll give you an example of this. I had a teacher in business school, and he told me, well, not me, he told the whole class, but he said, if you can find me a McDonald's that has closed its doors because of poor business practices, I'll give you an automatic A and you'll never have to come back to my class. And, you know, a lot of times McDonald's close down, they remodel. Sometimes they close down and move a location, right? But we had one where the Whataburger is right there on Zaragoza. There used to be a McDonald's there. When that closed, nothing new opened up or anything. So I wrote him an email. I said, hey, Doc, you want to be aware of saying this anymore. You might want to research it and find out why they closed and everything. And here's the franchise. Here's the person's name who was in charge of it. I got all that information for him. And then when he researched, he came back. He goes, wow, yeah, I can't say that anymore. You know, I cared enough because I found that very interesting that, you know, McDonald's had such a good business plan that no one ever fails. If you can actually get a franchise with McDonald's, you're golden. You know what I mean? If you do what they're supposed to do. Now, there was a store here. I don't know if you remember where we used to go get ice cream, this 99 cent banana splits. It used to be a Dairy Queen. And then I don't know if they used to be a Dairy Queen and they just sold, they got rid of the franchise and kept all the machinery and all the ice cream and everything the same because it was exactly like Dairy Queen, but it was a different thing, you know, and they were cheaper.
1: Because it's that what's there right now, it isn't like, what?
2: It's a home business, you know, not a home business, but it's locally owned.
1: Yeah, I'm like, there's only one of them.
2: Yeah. You know, well, it's out of business now, it closed, but...
1: What?
2: Yeah, that's why we haven't gone.
1: Because we don't go on that side of town as much.
2: Right, but...
1: Well, I didn't know.
2: Yeah, that's why we don't go.
1: I always skip by it, that's why.
2: Yeah. Yeah, that's where I would actually take you and the girls for ice cream. Your nieces, my nieces, your cousins.
1: Yeah, I was going to say, I'm like my cousins.
2: You know, but... When we talk about this story, I want to show you, I want to do something here real quick. I want you guys to think about this, okay? Jalen had the initial spark of the question by the teacher. Then he had the challenge where he had to go and find the information. And then once he got the truth, he understood. You know, he opened his mind. He accepted the possibility that maybe his way wasn't the only way. And I think that's very important to realize. There are certain colleges, when you think about, that are more liberal and more conservative, they believe one way and they push their views on other people. Like, for example, in Texas, we're not allowed to talk about sexuality as a teacher.
1: Oh.
2: So even if we have a kid who wants to come out of the closet, so to speak, we got to say that's not real. It doesn't happen. there, you know, you can't be gay. It just, it doesn't happen. Is that crazy or what?
1: A little.
2: But that's the Republican Party's point of view. Okay, Democrats will disagree with you.
1: I was going to say, do you agree or no?
2: Do I agree with implementing the rule, or do I agree that it's not real?
1: Both.
2: Well, obviously it is real. There's people that are gay. And there's people that have gender issues and body dysmorphia and all of that. That's a real thing. To just put a law that says, nope, it's not. Just disregards all the research and everything. That's crazy in my mind. You know? And again, I've told you, there are some views of certain parties I agree with and some I disagree with. So it's not like I'm one way or the other, but I'm almost every test I've taken, I'm down the middle because I agree with certain things.
1: Yeah.
2: You know, if I ask you, you're like, I don't know, I don't care, right?
1: Yeah, because I mean, this thing isn't my thing. Like,
2: you say that, but right now, if we go to war, you could be drafted to go to war, Connor.
1: Okay, what's that to do with genders? And
2: no, I'm talking about the parties and elections and stuff.
1: Okay. Oh, well, I was saying no to the.
2: Oh, to the, okay, yeah, sorry.
1: Because we were talking about that.
2: All right. Because Ann mentioned the parties and conservative, liberal, and
1: you mentioned it,
2: but that's where I thought you were answering to.
1: No.
2: But yeah, so. Don't be that parent and just repeat whatever you hear. Analyze it, research it, and understand where that point of view comes from. One of the things that I can tell you is during COVID, I would post how many people were dying every day.
1: Yeah.
2: And El Paso, believe it or not, was the world's worst spot in October of 2020. The world's worst cases of COVID was here in El Paso. We had so many people dying. They brought in refrigerator trucks to stack the bodies.
1: Oh my God.
2: Because they couldn't bury, they couldn't do autopsies or anything fast enough. Okay. So I would post this every day on Facebook. Here's today's stats, right? If somebody wanted to read them, they could. If they didn't want to read them, they didn't have to. But every day I posted any update I had from the county. How real those numbers are, we don't really know now looking back. Because of funding, everything was COVID-related. People are dying of everything of COVID, okay? When COVID was going around, there was respiratory issues that caused heart issues that caused death. What you had. You had a respiratory issue, had a heart infection. Mm-hmm. You got cured. Well, not cured, but you know what I mean. That was what was happening all over El Paso at that time. And I posted the information, you know, I researched it. I shared it. When I got COVID, one thing they used to do is called tracing. They used to call you and say, okay, where have you been the last 2 weeks? And they had to literally write down everything, everywhere you've been. Wow. Who have you associated with in those 2 weeks? If I would have said my son, Connor, my nieces, whatever, whatever, whatever, they would have had to go and call all those people. Now, that became an impossible task further down the road. Okay, now you get COVID, it's like, no one cares. All right. But at the time, it was new. And it affected the whole world. I mean, the whole world shut down. You know, it's crazy to think that.
1: Crazy, that was 6 years ago, almost.
2: Was almost seven.
1: No.
2: Oh, no. Almost sorry, I can't do the math. Yes.
1: And
2: it was 6 years ago.
1: No.
2: Mm-hmm.
1: No, now.
2: 6 years.
1: 6 years.
2: Yeah.
1: Now. Yeah.
2: Right. This today.
1: Today or yes? Yeah, because it's spring break.
2: Do you remember?
1: Yeah.
2: What do you remember?
1: Eighth grade. Mommy, what do you mean? What do I remember?
2: Eighth grade?
1: It happened eighth grade. Sorry, seventh grade. Seventh grade.
2: Yeah.
1: I was in my math class, and then we were like, we'll see you back in 2 weeks. Never went back.
2: Yeah.
1: Yeah, this is 6 years.
2: 6 years, yeah, right? It is 6 years. I was thinking seven because I was like, I was thinking it's six, and then, oh wait, it's spring break. It's gonna be one more. You beat me to it. Was it 6 or 7? You know, yeah, sorry. No, but yeah, you're right. 6 years ago, we left on vacation and we were stuck.
1: Never came back.
2: And had no toilet paper.
1: That's crazy. I never knew that was 6 years ago today.
2: Well, I wouldn't say today. I don't know the exact date, but yeah, this week.
1: Well, it was already happening.
2: Yeah, but 6 years ago, this week.
1: But like, starting from today.
2: Well, no, it's because remember we got out a week earlier than spring break because we were in the district that gave us 2 weeks off. So.
1: True.
2: Yeah, that's what I'm saying. So, you know, this month, 6 years ago, just leave it at that and we'll be good. But yeah, I was researching it.
1: Break 6 years ago.
2: I was researching it and trying to find out as much as, you know, people were like, don't do the vaccines, do the vaccines. I don't, you know. One thing I can tell you, vaccines can be dangerous when they're first starting, but I can also tell you vaccines have saved a lot of things. And now that we're talking about anti-vaxxers and everything, polio is back on the rise because people are not vaccinated.
1: What's polio again?
2: I don't really know. I know it's a crippling disease. I don't know the details. Oh, go before I forget, you were looking up when were dinosaurs discovered?
1: Oh, 1677 was when the first published illustration of a dinosaur born. Dinosaur bone, and they thought it belonged to a human giant or war elephant. But then 1818 was when they found fossilized bone.
2: 1818 is the date that matters. That's when they realized what it was.
1: That's crazy.
2: Yeah.
1: When did George Washington die? 1799.
2: Yeah, so he died without ever knowing dinosaurs existed.
1: Wow, he died like 19 years before.
2: Yeah, so, you know, but anyway, it's one of those things that I lost a lot of friends because I kept posting stuff like that. They're like, you know, it's all fake, blah, blah, blah, blah, blah. You know, I'm not going to sit here and say it's fake or not. I know people died. I know people got sick and people died. I know vaccines help with diseases. I know that. Regardless of what you want to tell me, I can tell you that and the anti-vaxxers are causing more of these diseases to come back. And that's, I don't like that, but it is what it is, right? But do your research and find out what you think is better than anything. All right? Mm-hmm. Now, I'll tell you what. Let's talk about those steps you can take that will help you, will guide you through this whole process of critical thinking in our heat map.
1: Heat map?
2: Heat map.
3: Question everything. The heat map will show you where to focus your efforts for the most impact. Ask, what's the source? What's the evidence? What's the agenda? 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Evaluate if the information is current, relevant, and accurate before you believe it. Practice steel manning. 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The map is drawn. Back to Murphman for the next segment.
4: All right, we are back. How are we all doing?
2: So yeah, think about that real quick, okay?
4: In the heat map, ask what's the source you're getting from the evidence? Okay. What's the agenda of the people giving that? There are people, we're talking about anti-vaxxers, for example, that believe that vaccinations are harmful and cause autism. The good outweighs the bad. All right. Use the CRAAP test. Evaluate the information, make sure it's current, relevant, and accurate before you believe it. Practice still manning and build the best possible version of the argument to you disagree with. And actively search to find the strongest counter argument to your current beliefs or fight confirmation bias.
2: Confirmation bias.
4: Okay. That is so important because you don't realize how much we do this. Okay. You don't realize how much research needs to be done. Okay. But I will tell you what, I say we should take a quick break, and when we come back, we can talk about those ways you're going to, those pitfalls to avoid. And we can also talk about some of those steps you can take to avoid getting burned. So we'll be right back after this break.
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1: About it, just don't do a streaming on. 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
2: Well, since you didn't do what I asked you to do, we're back live. All right, so here we are. We are back. I'm sorry, you guys. All right, so we've been talking about the heat map. This is those actionable steps you can take that will give you the chance to know where you need to go here. We talked about this already. We talked about ask, where's the source, the crap test. That's what I call it, the BS meter. Practice steel manning and actively search for more data and everything. All right. So one thing I do want to say real quick, as I'm reading this, okay, I'm thinking, you know, how much have I been biased? Because I have a certain belief and I'm really strong in my beliefs. Can we agree on that, Connor? Mm-hmm. How often am I wrong?
1: Once in a while,
2: but it's not, I don't speak unless I'm pretty sure about what I'm saying. Can we agree on that?
1: Yes.
2: I'm not going to sit here and tell you I'm always right, but.
1: Then before.
2: What?
1: You've always tried proving me wrong and yourself right. You always have.
2: Well, first off, don't use absolutes because it's not always.
1: No. Absolute.
2: I would say often.
1: No, absolute. Every time I tell you something and you don't believe me, you look it up. Every time. Your old search history is stuff that I've asked you about and you looked it up.
2: That's
1: sure,
2: funny.
1: Yeah, to make sure you're right.
2: Okay, and after I do that, what percentage am I wrong? Low percentage or high percentage?
1: Low, but...
2: Yeah. I never said I know everything.
1: Yeah.
2: But I say...
1: But we always argue about it and then you just...
2: Prove you wrong.
1: Yeah.
2: Most of the time.
1: But you don't have to do that, though. Again, let me have my beliefs, but no, you...
2: But if you're wrong, Connor...
1: Yeah, you don't know if I'm wrong. You have to look it up to make sure.
2: To confirm it. We just talked about... That's the whole point we're talking about right now. Is let's go research. Like, for example, if I would have told you that George Washington never knew about dinosaurs, you look at the research and you're like, well, they found a bone in 16-whatever. Like, no, they didn't even know what that was. They didn't confirm dinosaurs until the 1818s, right?
1: Well, I mean, they said giant elephant, which they knew wasn't normal, so they knew something was there before.
2: Right, but to know that all the dinosaurs and everything, you know. But I always go back to the source that I can find that's reputable so I can argue the point. That's what I want you to do. If you don't agree with me, show me. And I've told you that before.
1: Because I'm going to just let you be right. That's it. I'm not going to try to... force it and make an argument out of it like you do.
2: Because when someone's wrong, I want to correct them.
1: Of course you do. You always want to correct people. Let them be wrong.
2: Why?
1: Let them be wrong because they believe it. Just let them be.
2: We talked about there's two sides to every story, right?
1: Yes.
2: Okay. You're entitled to opinions and everything. I get all that. But if someone's giving like really bad data, I feel like dun, dun, dun, you know, Mr. Superhero. Save the world from bad information, you know?
1: It does.
2: Because everything that I say, I usually try to research, and I try to, I'm pretty good about just speaking the truth, what I see as truth, okay? Whether you like it or not. I'm not saying I'm always right, okay?
1: No, you do. You've said it before on stream also in a couple episodes.
2: I'm always right. No, I don't speak in absolutes. I say I'm right most of the time. I have a low percentage of being wrong. Yes, I'll say all that.
1: But you're always like, oh, trust me.
2: Trust me.
1: I know what I'm talking about.
2: Well, yeah, Connor, especially in the podcast, because I have information I'm giving out. So I want people to trust what I'm saying. I'm not just pulling it out of my butt. You think I'm pulling it out of my butt? Really? All this information, you think I'm pulling this out of my butt? Wow. That's very disappointing, Connor. You have no faith in your father.
1: Okay, I didn't say faith. I never said that word.
2: Well, you're saying you don't trust what I'm saying.
1: Sometimes.
2: Then you have no faith in me.
1: No.
2: Remember how we talked about the person? You have to feel find they're credible and everything? Mm-hmm. So you're saying you don't find me credible?
1: Not as much. Your stories, yeah, but some stuff, I don't know.
2: Because it's so weird.
1: Yeah, that's. I'm like, there's no way. And just no, sometimes. But anyways. Anyways.
2: I'm laughing because I know my stories are like really, really far-fetched and out there and crazy. I know that, Connor. And it's not like I want that, but that's just the way it is. Mm-hmm. You know, and yeah, I'm like, first come, right? You know, and that's the thing about me and my brothers. If we all get together and we start telling our stories, we have some far-fetched stories that are just crazy beyond belief. Can we agree on that? Mm-hmm. Out of all the stories I've told you, what do you think is the one story that blew your mind? That can you think of anything off the top of your head?
1: No, not really.
2: Well, you know,
1: it has to be in the moment, and then I'll remember it, but I can't just think about it.
2: My favorite story, not that it's my favorite story, but when I think about like something that's happened that's so far-fetched, is, you know, my father was murdered in 2004. My brothers and I almost caught the killers ourselves. That's a true story, no lie. Mm-hmm. All right, we were two blocks away from them when the police arrested them. That's crazy, huh? You know, how we found the information, that's a long story, okay? But that is something that is true. You know, as far-fetched as it sounds, when the cops told us they caught the guys, we asked him, how close were you to this intersection? He says, two blocks. And he was even shocked that we got that close. He's like, how did you guys get? And then we sat there and we told him everything. And he was just like, I don't know how. But that's my brothers and me. That I will say that about my brothers. As much as I talk smack about them, you know, we can get things done, the three of us, you know. But yeah, so getting back to this here, I think it's time we talk about those things, those pitfalls where you can get burned. In our segment called, Where Are You Going to Get Burned?
3: It's always about the agenda, okay? Let's talk about where you'll get burned. These are some common pitfalls. Accepting information at face value without checking the source or evidence. Dismissing opposing views just because they make you feel uncomfortable or challenge your ego. Confusing a loud opinion or a gut feeling with a reasoned, evidence-based argument. The burn potential is identified. Murph Man, finalize the caution.
2: Into. You can't just assume that people are saying things and they're correct. Okay, keep that in mind. Let me get to the slide. I don't know what happened. I kicked it out. All right. Accept the information at face value without checking the source of the evidence. All right. Dismissing opposing views just because they make you feel uncomfortable or challenge your ego. And confusing a loud opinion or gut feeling with a resorted evidence-based argument. Or reasoned, I'm sorry, not resorted. When someone has ideas, okay, mm-hmm. And...
4: Are you kind of paper?
2: Can I hear like static, like something weird? You know,
1: you just stand still.
2: Your gut feeling is something you have to trust. The BS meter is what we call it. When someone's talking about stuff, right? Mm-hmm. When you're stuck here with your opinion, you ask people to do things, it doesn't happen, right? So just think about that for a second and realize, hey, you know, this is maybe not true. That BS meter, your gut, is something you have to pay attention to. Believe me. All right. And sometimes you can look at a person who you don't like and you don't trust, and they say something and you're like, maybe, just maybe they're right. You can't let that bias you have toward that person change what they're saying, because sometimes they might be right. Most of the time they're wrong.
1: I guess.
2: You know, well, if you don't like someone, you're like, you know, this person doesn't know what they're talking about, and you argue with them and everything. I had a therapist, a teacher who was at the college, and he was a great therapist. And I fought him tooth and nail on everything he talked about, because I was like, none of that would work. I'm working with families right now. None of that would work. None of that would work. Everything he said, I hated him. Later on, he found to respect me. He was like, you know, this guy wasn't just a student. He actually knew what he was talking about. Everything. So I made him question some of his practices, which I thought was pretty cool. But I was just so close to the idea to listen to that guy. You know, I think I got to be in the course. And yeah, it was very interesting, you know. But you want to do an intellectual safety check, is what I call it, okay? Deploy your active thinking for the strongest counter argument. You can't argue if you're not thinking. If you're just saying stuff and spewing stuff that has no relevance, you're not making a point. You're not saying anything that matters. So does that all make sense, Connor?
1: Yeah, it makes sense.
2: All right, so I'll tell you what. Let's talk about those heat shields that will prevent us from getting burned. You ready?
3: Mm-hmm. Your critical thinking heat shield is the intellectual safety check. Deploy this shield by actively searching for the strongest counter-argument to your own beliefs. This protective layer ensures your conclusion is robust, fire-tested, and intellectually defensible against any outside challenge. The shields are up. Murph Man, what's next?
1: Information that where you get burned is it not, or am I tripping?
2: Okay.
1: For me, it's the same. I don't know how it is on StreamYard. Yeah.
2: Okay, so you're saying everything I just talked about was what you'll get burned.
1: Yeah, go back and you can check.
2: Okay. I believe you.
1: I mean, go. You can talk about it if you want. I'm like, go ahead.
2: Go ahead and talk about it. Right?
1: I mean, yeah.
2: I will tell you. Let me just get out that slang.
1: And this is why AI sucks.
2: No, that's not what happened. When I did the slides, I just copied the same material twice into the slides. If that makes any sense.
1: Yeah.
2: Okay. Yeah, sorry about that. Let me see here. Hold on. Good catch, Connor. All right, sorry about that. But let's talk about these heat shields, okay? Where are you going to get burned? Accept information at face value without checking the source of the information. You need to go to proper resources when you're searching for something to know if you're going to argue something. What would you consider a credible source?
1: Something from a legitimate, verified account.
2: Okay. The little blue Twitter, right? Or the blue
1: check mark.
2: You know you can pay for that, right? I can pay for it. Yeah. That doesn't mean anything to me.
1: To me, okay. It does, because I don't know. You got money, and they actually verified you could have that blue check mark. Because you can pay for it, but there's some requirements.
2: All that says is, this is who I am. I verify who I am, and this is what I do.
1: Well, then
2: that's all it is. I send my ID card, I pay a monthly fee, and I get the blue check mark. I don't know if you knew that or not. The other thing is news articles. Certain news stations skew information left or right, moderate or liberal or conservative, you know. So sometimes it's hard. You go to the news and it's not even the news you want to hear. Okay. AP News, which is supposed to be neutral and everything, okay, the Associated Press. I go to yahoo.com myself because that's AP News. You can also go to AP News if you want to hear what's happening. Okay. Then you can research it and you can find out information, right? Also, don't just dismiss opposing views, you guys. You know, I understand people are going to disagree, and that's okay. No matter how uncomfortable that might be to your ego. And that gut feeling is usually right in some way. Okay? Because you just know when something's not right. It goes against what you believe, you know? So that's one of those things that you really got to think about. But I'll tell you what, let's go and ask ourselves about the afterburn so we can reflect on those questions about what we learned today. Here's a segment, The Afterburn.
3: You won't believe what happened when I tried to prove myself wrong. In today's Afterburn, here are some questions for you to reflect on. What's a belief I've never questioned, and why? How do I respond when someone challenges my ideas? What's one way I can strengthen my critical thinking this week? Reflection complete. Murph Man, time for your final thoughts.

0: Okay. I don't know what to believe, the truth, obviously, right? But I'll tell you what, when you think of all the technology in the world, and I've talked about this with the Egyptian technology and the Roman technology, there's pyramids all around the world. They all have the same kind of images on the wall. You know, it's really weird, some of the stuff that we've seen out there. So I don't know if it's true or not, but I lean more towards we've been visited by aliens and times have restarted over and over. You know, that's just what I see. And I know it's weird. Just I have no scientific basis for any of this.
1: So you're saying we evolved so much that aliens had to destroy us to start from the bottom?
0: Now, I wouldn't say aliens destroyed us. I'm just saying aliens helped rebuild us and made us more advanced and stuff. You know, just
1: I never heard of that. I'm like,
0: you never heard of what?
1: aliens like resetting our lives, technically.
0: Well, actually, Saturday Night Live did a skit on that. You know, Otezla, the commercial for Otezla,
1: What's
0: right?
1: that?
0: No, I don't even know. Okay, because I don't have whatever they're talking about. But Saturday Night Live did a thing about Otezla, and they're like, "Yeah, it's been here since the beginning of time." They show all these like historical photos, like hieroglyphics on the wall in Egypt that have Otezla as the medication. You know, I don't know why they picked Otezla. I haven't researched why that, but you know. The stuff that we've done in this world, how can were we able to do it? Like, for example, sailing. You know, we didn't know how to build huge ships to sail, but yet civilizations all around the world all developed at the same time with the same kind of imagery and everything. So I can't explain that. And if I ever become a millionaire where I don't have to work anymore, I would get a degree in researching that. That's one of my passions I would want to learn more about. Not the aliens. I'm talking about how civilization developed to the way we are today. Okay.

0: use your brain. Everyone has a brain. Use it. You know, it's one of those things we don't really realize what we're saying. But yeah, sometimes you got to question everything. And the last question is, what's one way I can strengthen my critical thinking this week? Okay, if I were to ask you to go research one subject this week that you know nothing about, and you go and you say, oh, you know, I want to learn about whatever subject you choose to, okay? And you're like, wow, that's actually pretty cool. Right?
1: Yeah.
0: So just, I challenge you, you, Connor, and everyone else listening, go research something new that you did not know about this week. And just, you don't have to do a whole research project on it or anything, but just enough to say, hey, this is, you know, this is something, right?
1: Yeah.
0: That you want to learn about. And go learn about it. My favorite thing, we're talking about Egypt, is the Alexandria Library. I love that story. I've told you that before. All the world's knowledge is up in flames. How much more advanced could we be if we could be
1: looking at that?
0: Yeah. I told you, if I could go back and change anything in my life, it would be to change that. All the best of this happened to me, that's what I would change. Because I know I probably would not exist and create a parallel
1: universe. Yeah.
0: You know, or what, not a, a paradox.
1: Paradox.
0: But I would go and I'd stop the burning of the Alexandria, Virginia. Alexandria Library. Alexandria, Virginia is where I was stationed for a while, sorry. But yeah, it's ask yourself these questions and open your mind and we'll see what we can do. Now, before I forget, on our, on Media Player, go back to Adios Amigo. Okay. Let me know when you're ready. Yeah. Okay. So we're going to take a quick break, and when we come back, we're going to talk about the digital inferno and the technology you can use that will help you do all of this.
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1: 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So right now I have the technology portion of the show that I love talking about. And today I'm going to say something very controversial. No, I'm kidding. It's not really, but it's funny. At least I think it is. 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
3: 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The tech is burning bright. Murph Man. Close out the inferno

0: tickets and everything. It's not going to stop people from knowing where you're going, but it doesn't save it on your phone or a tablet or computer or whatever. Yeah. Why is that important? Not the porn. Why is it important to use incognito mode? Well, since it doesn't save your cookies, it doesn't store your data. So when you do a search, the algorithm doesn't find you based on the cookies you've searched. So using incognito mode actually is like a blank slate. I use incognito mode and I use a VPN because I do a lot of searching for pricing. If I search for a trip, like this weekend we're doing our staycation, right? If I did a search right now for a hotel in El Paso for a week and it was $800, and then I came back and I looked again, it was $850. And I look again, it's going to be $900. Because the site knows you're coming back because you want us. But you didn't buy us at a cheaper price, but you're still coming back. I raise the price. You come back again. You know what I mean? They know they can get you for more. Also, if I'm doing a search for cars, guess what? I'm going to get a bunch of car commercials. So by doing incognito mode, you actually wipe that algorithm so that you can't really see where you're going and it doesn't see your cookies or anything. And that's why, I don't know if you ever noticed, when I tell you, hey, do me a favor, can you look this up for me and when we're doing a trip? Because I've been searching for it on my computer and I tell you to look for it so you can see if it's cheap or not. That's why.
1: That makes sense.
0: Right. And I'll say, hey, here's my card. Use it, right?
1: Yeah.
0: So I'll do all the research on my computer, and then I let you buy it on yours. So, yeah, it's incognito mode is one of those things that you really got to use to help you get rid of the algorithm if you're looking for something specific. Okay. TikTok.
1: Sorry.
0: Oh, my God.
1: Sorry, I cracked my jaw.
0: I heard. Sorry about that. You know, yawns are contagious. What can we say? Using incognito mode gives you the opportunity to go and look for something without the bias of what you've already researched in the past. So think about that when you're using it, okay? You also want to be able to go to website like ProCon or All Sides to easily access opposing viewpoints. It forces you to see the full picture, okay? Because it's supposed to give you both sides. I mean, sometimes it doesn't, you know. But, you know, there's three truths in a situation. Your truth, my truth, and the real truth. You know, your opinion, my opinion, and what really happened. So.
1: Sorry.
0: I'm trying not to yawn.
1: That's my tism right there.
0: Your tism?
1: My little stem, yeah.
0: That's funny.
1: It's like, you know, I'm not even tired. It just need to crack my jaw.
0: I knew it was coming. I am so sorry, ladies and gentlemen. Not tired. Just have a kid yawning in front of me. So, going back to this, use the incognito mode or use the websites to get the most unbiased opinion that you can. Remember we talked about with my research, I went to the original source of the material, not what someone else wrote about it.
1: Yeah.
0: You want to try to get that anytime you find out information, you know. It's supposed to be neutral. Some sites, like I told you about the AP, right? It's supposed to be neutral and just give you the news as they see it, not as they want you to see it. Look at different articles, look at different websites, research. And part of research is looking up different data. Okay. Also, save your bookmarks so you know where you found the data so you can go back to it if you want to. Okay.
1: Do you have any bookmarks? Yeah, right. Or no?
0: Yeah. That's all at the top there. You see them?
1: Well, those are bookmarks. I thought they were just like folders. Like
0: those are bookmarks.
1: Like shortcuts.
0: That's what a bookmark is.
1: Oh, but I didn't know it was classified as a bookmark.
0: Oh, really?
1: Because I don't do that.
0: How do you do it?
1: I just press a star. I don't make folders out of them.
0: Right.
1: That's it. And I just go to bookmarks and it's all there.
0: Right.
1: I don't do what you do.
0: Well, the reason I have them in folders is so I have them categorized by what I'm using them for. If I, like, for example, in school where I work, I'll do one that says Spanish because I'm teaching a Spanish class. I'll do one that's work-related. So this is all the stuff I need for work. Like, as a teacher, here's the one that I need every morning. And these are the three things I need to open. One has a folder with four documents I have to open every morning. So I just go and I open all at the same time. I don't know if you knew you could do that. If you right-click on a folder, like, for example, go to what, RSS feeds? Is that the third one or second folder? Uh-huh, second. Okay, right-click on it.
1: Yeah.
0: And if you open it, it opens all of the folder, everything inside the folder.
1: Yeah.
0: So it tells you, do you want to open all three or whatever, however many RSS feeds I have? Right? Yeah. So be aware of that. Okay, that you can bookmark stuff and you can go back to it. It's as simple as pushing the little blue button in the top corner of Chrome. Or what, I don't know, how does Safari work?
1: Same thing, but it's because it's on phone, so it's at the bottom, and then it's like a list where it's, what, add to bookmark or bookmark list.
0: Right.
1: Yeah, I press the three dots and then bookmarks, and then it just tells me like recently saved, and then it shows my search history.
0: All right.
1: It's not really showing bookmarks as much. I just use it for my search history.
0: What other technology do you think we can use to research information? Because there's a thing called the internet. Yeah. Right. Everything is true on the internet, right?
1: I mean, there's always some truth. There's always truth on the internet. You just gotta believe which is which.
0: Right.
1: But there's always truth on the internet.
0: And there's also a lot of fallacies. Yeah. Okay. Go find those resources that you know are true. Okay. Educational resources is one of those that you want to have. By going to those educational resources, it's supposed to be neutral. If the research is done properly, without the bias, you should get good results. But a lot of times people are not. You know, I'll give an example here. Did you know that there have been cures for cancer? There's been inventions where power is unlimited, where you can power cars with water.
1: Yeah.
0: Okay.
1: Like the, I saw one where the windmill that picks up the water, the hydraulic wheel or something. I forgot what it was called. Not hydraulic.
0: Well, hydraulic would be liquid, but...
1: Oh, then, yeah.
0: But for power, for car, or what?
1: Yeah.
0: So, and that's the thing. They have done this, and they say it's all been hidden because of, like, big pharma doesn't want the cure for cancer to come out because they would lose a lot of money. There's places that have said, like, oh, the car dealers have stopped the cars running on water because, you know, the oil manufacturers would be out of business and things of that nature. Okay. But there's one thing that, I don't know if you've known this or not. Have you ever noticed what city buses run on? I'm just curious.
1: What do you mean, what city?
0: The Sun Metro buses.
1: What city they run on?
0: Oh. What city buses run on? Like, what's their fuel?
1: Oh, what city, but like the gas, non-diesel?
0: Nope. They use... Propane.
1: Oh.
0: And you can actually have a propane tank put into your car, fill it with propane, convert your engine with a few things, and run on propane, which would be a lot cheaper and cleaner for the air.
1: So okay. Why do we all try to do that?
0: Well, you can if you wanted to. You could actually, the houses that are like out in the community, like what we call colonias, like where they're building and they don't have actual houses, right? They have propane tanks because they don't have the infrastructure of having gas put out to their house yet. They have tanks of water where they get buckets for water when they want it.
1: I've seen that, yeah.
0: Because they don't have the infrastructure for pipes to get there.
1: Oh, okay. I thought they would just have it just because.
0: No, it's because there's no way. Like, for example, if we were to go to far east El Paso to the desert and have our land out there and say, we're going to build a house here. well, how am I going to get water here? I'd have to lay a pipe all the way from city all the way to the desert. Or I could just put a tank of water on there and fill it, have someone come fill it up every now and then. Same thing with the gas, the LP gas. And it, you know, it's cleaner for the environment. You know, so that technology exists, but why doesn't everybody do it? Convenience sake? I don't know.
1: Maybe too much propane.
0: Well, who knows, right? But you can live off grid, so to speak, with that. Okay.
1: Well, I mean, yeah, but you gotta do everything yourself.
0: Yeah.
1: You can't just have someone come in and do it. Like what you were saying.
0: Well, no, they would come in and they fill the water. You have someone come fill the tank.
1: I mean,
0: you have to. You can't.
1: Well, then that's not
0: mine it yourself.
1: Off the grid, technically.
0: Well, I know. Okay. Solar power. I love this. Okay, the biggest scam in history for me. All right, you know why?
1: Why?
0: If I were to put solar panels on the house, they give me a 20-year payment plan to pay it off, which is great. You have 20 years, it's a low payment, whatever. 20 years from now, that equipment is either obsolete or doesn't work. So guess what? I got to replace it. And I'm saving the money that we'll be paying electricity, but I'm paying it toward the solar panels. So it doesn't benefit me in any way to get, unless I want to say I'm saving the earth and, you know, not using electricity. But it's the same money for me, sometimes even more than what I would be paying having electricity come through the city. You know, our grid here in El Paso is not set up for returning electricity into the grid and getting paid for it. That's how it's supposed to work, but it doesn't work that way. Also, thank you. So if I have a solar plant out there, you know, yeah, you can build your own policy, but the money you put into it versus the money you save, it's the same, you know, in the long run. But here's my favorite one, windmills.
1: Windmills.
0: Windmills, okay? We're saving the world by putting up windmills, right? Because it doesn't run on anything. But did you know that the amount of oil that it takes to have those wind turbines turning, and what the material it takes to have that working on a daily basis, because they leak and everything, and they're hazardous to the soil around them, are more dangerous than the wind energy we save?
1: Oh, God.
0: Electric cars, lithium batteries. The technology is there, right?
1: Yeah.
0: But we have to go mine the cobalt mines to get the cobalt, and the mining technology to get all that cobalt, the footprint, is so big that getting the electric car actually hurts the environment.
1: Yeah, I've seen that one before.
0: Okay.
1: Yeah.
0: It's technology is evolving and we're getting there. But right now, you know, driving a hybrid car, for example, driving an electric car and having to go charge it, I can't imagine doing the trips we do and having to go stop and charge.
1: I don't think I could ever do that.
0: Okay. But if you're trying to save the planet, the best thing to do to save the planet is don't buy those cars. Isn't that funny?
1: Yeah.
0: Everyone's buying to try to save the world. And
1: like
0: just
1: in that show, Silicon Valley.
0: Yeah.
1: When he got the Tesla.
0: Uh-huh.
1: No, I'm just like, if you could talk about it, because
0: I've seen what are you referring to, though?
1: Like he got a Tesla and he thinks he's saving the world.
0: Uh-huh.
1: But he's not.
0: Right. That's what I just said.
1: Well, I know, but like, if you explain.
0: I just did.
1: No, but like from that show.
0: I don't remember that detail. I just binge watched it because I thought it was hilarious. But yeah, some of the commentary on that show was just so funny. So yeah, understand that sometimes we think we're doing something, but if you don't really research it, is it worth it? The footprint that you leave on this earth by creating all that solar energy, all that windmill energy, all that battery power stuff from Tesla and everything, mm-hmm. It's all just done. And here's something else. Why is Temu so cheap?
1: Temu?
0: Yeah. Why is Temu so cheap?
1: Resales, I would say.
0: Resale? What do you mean resales?
1: Stuff that's been not used, but
0: you mean discounted or something that doesn't work anymore?
1: Yeah, it doesn't work. It just It's not
0: like refurbished.
1: Yeah. It's like refurbished and put on to sale.
0: Well, what if I told you Temu is not really about shipping or anything? They gather everyone's data and they sell that for money. That's why we get all these calls, not just Temu, but all these companies selling your private information is why we get so many damn spam calls. You know, you think about that. Everyone thinks it's just for the cheap shopping. It's cheap because they sell all the money and they sell all the data from, yeah. Okay, so research it. Check it out. But I'll tell you what, let's take one last quick break before we come back for the final burn. You ready?
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1: All right. 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We're having a grand opening next week. And I'll have more details on our show next week. But I will tell you, it is a really cool thing. If you're interested in becoming a DJ or having your own podcast, we'd be happy to help you learn how to do that. Okay? I think it's time for the final burn, Connor. What do you think?
2: Yeah, that sounds good.
1: All right, here we go.
3: The secret that separates a thinker from a follower. The final take from today's discussion is, don't just think harder, think sharper. Question everything, especially your own assumptions. The last spark is struck.
1: Don't just think harder. Don't just think harder, think sharper. Question everything, and especially your own assumptions. Don't just say, because it's the way it's always been done. You know, and there's a story in business that I love so much. And the it's a meatloaf story, but I'm going to tell it like it happened to me, okay?
2: Meatloaf.
1: No, it's about meatloaf. Not the guy, the food. Oh. All right. So when I was first married, my wife made meatloaf for me. But before she put it in the oven, she cut the ends of the meatloaf off. I'm like, why'd you do that? So that's how my mom did it. Okay. Well, we all learn things from our parents. So years later, when I'm here in El Paso, we're having a house built. We were living with her mom, and her mom was making meatloaf one day, and she cuts the ends of the meatloaf off. Right. I'm like, huh, why do you do that? She goes, because that's how my mom did it. Well, her mom, Tita, is what we would call her, was there at the house. So I went over to Tita, Tita, do you remember make meatloaf and you cut the ends of the meatloaf off? She goes, yeah. I said, why would you do that? She goes, because it wouldn't fit in the pan. We do things because that's the way it's always been done is the worst phrase ever said. Question it. Don't just say that's the way it's always been done. There's no way to do it any other way. Just do it because that's the way it's always been done. Don't just assume everything's correct. Don't just think that, hey, this is the way it all works, whatever the case may be, all right? Because what will happen is you're not going to have the right information. So keep that in mind, you guys. All right, as we end today's show, final thought, you know, question everything.
2: Yeah, all right? Don't assume, question everything in existence.
1: Yes. All right?
2: I think we should take philosophy one time.
1: I'd have taken it. You should take philosophy.
2: I was thinking about
1: it. Your mind is a little closed. I would love for it to be opened up by philosophy. Just a little bit. Just a little bit.
2: Maybe. I don't know. I was thinking about it. Because that's social studies, right?
1: Correct. Yeah.
2: I'll see if it's in my plan or not. Because I don't think it is.
1: Is there a history of music that you want to take? History of hip hop or whatever it is.
2: I mean, that's, yeah.
1: That's social studies. That you would take philosophy instead of that.
2: No, I'd rather take that.
1: Well, yeah, that's why.
2: Something I have some good taste on.
1: All your classes are geared towards your computer science, and the few classes you could take different things in.
2: It's for my core classes, just
1: to know. Yeah. But for the philosophy course to be taken, you have to get away from music. That's the only one that you can take it instead of. So think about it. Or you could just take it in the summer and just because that's just an extra class. You don't have to stick to your degree plan. You can get educated and learn about different things. Don't just say, this is all I can take.
2: I'll see.
1: All right.
2: I'll see.
1: But you guys, I think that's it for today. I'm going to go and head on over to the studios at Shops of Solana. You guys can catch us there tomorrow from 11 to 6. And my show is going to be from 4 to 6, Vibes in the 915.
2: Yeah. I say go check it out. Me, personally, won't be there because I got plans.
1: I was like, what? Yeah, you're right. Next weekend you will be because that's our grand opening. But yeah. Okay. Next weekend you're going
2: to
1: be there.
2: I was going to say that one, I'll be there.
1: Yeah.
2: I have to.
1: You don't have to.
2: Well, I want to support. Yay.
1: Connor, you're 50% of this team, but only do 10% of the work.
2: Yeah. Yeah.
1: All right, y'all. With that, it is a wonderful. Have a wonderful week. Spring break is here. St. Patrick's Day. Can't wait to drink that green beer. Have a good week.
0: That's a wrap on this episode. 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

0: Ladies and gentlemen, thank you for tuning in to Military Broadcast Radio. As we wrap up today's show, we want to remind you that the podcast of today's episode will be available right after we go off the air. So if you missed any part of the show or want to listen again, be sure to check it out. And remember, we're here to support and honor our veterans. 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That's right. We're here to give our veterans a voice. So don't forget to catch the podcast and stay connected with us. Giving our veterans a voice.
1: The entire military is one cohesive, dedicated force. And the threats to our nations, they don't sleep. They're watching our every move. Iran, Russia, China, North Korea, ISIS, Al-Qaeda. They may be watching this right now. Our military should not be mistaken for our cable news gabfest show. We don't care what you look like. We don't care who you voted for, who you worship, what you worship, who you love. It doesn't matter if your dad left you millions when he died or if you knew who your father was. Of lethal moving parts that you would be wise to avoid if you were to give you. We will not be intimidated. We will not back down. We don't want war. But if you want war with the United States of America, there's one thing I can promise you, so help me God. Someone else will raise your sons and daughters.
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0: Welcome to Man Talk 133 with Charles and Darl, the movement dedicated to empowering men, uniting brothers, and building a strong coalition. This is more than just a conversation. It's a call to action. 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Because together, we don't just talk. We lead, we grow, and we conquer. Are you ready to be part of the coalition? Let's dive in.
4: Good evening. Welcome everybody back to another episode of Man Talk 133 with y'all. And Darl, I appreciate everybody tuning in on Facebook, YouTube, iHeart, wherever you guys are listening. We really appreciate it. Tonight, we're going to be talking about a topic that is near and dear to our hearts. That's veterans in trucking. We're talking about veterans in trucking tonight, y'all. You know, as a veteran myself, I understand the transition that veterans go through, going from being in the military to becoming a civilian. The question they ask, most of them ask, is what am I going to do next? What am I going to do next? But thousands and thousands of them, guess what they do? Join trucking, veterans in trucking. Why? Because trucking offers the same things veterans are accustomed to. Structure, discipline, responsibility, mission focus, and independence. So tonight on this show, we're going to discuss why veterans make great truck drivers, the CDL requirements, how much truck drivers really make, veteran trucking programs, challenges of life on the road, and questions most veterans ask. So buckle up, because we're about to hit the highway and talk about this thing tonight. So, why do veterans fit well in trucking? Why? Because trucking and military have a lot in common. Veterans understand accountability. When you are in the military, nobody has to babysit you. We know that. We know that. When you're in the military, you kind of on your own. You got to get up on your own. You got to, you know, you had a mission, you had equipment you had to take care of, you had deadlines you had to meet, you had standards you had to keep. Trucking is very similar. I'm in trucking myself, so for probably, I think, since 1997. I've been in trucking since 1997. So I know you have to move freight. You have regulations to follow. You have inspections to complete, same in the military. And at the end of the day, people are depending on you to get the stuff where they need to. This is reason why people depend on trucking so much. They order freight and they depend on truck drivers to get it. So many veterans have already operated large vehicles, you know, maintained equipment, worked long hours, handled stressful situations. You know, military service teaches us how to stay focused on things, according to the plan. We have a plan. You're in the military, you got to follow. And me being in trucking for the years that I've been in trucking, you have things you have to follow, regulations you got to follow, you know, and stuff like that. So why do veterans succeed in trucking? Veterans possess many of the soft skills training companies desperately need: discipline, reliability, integrity, situational awareness, and time management. Those are skills that you gotta have. You can't really teach those type of skills to people because you gotta have discipline. You gotta get the load there on time. Reliability, you gotta be at work to get the load there on time. Integrity, you gotta get the load there in one piece without tearing it all to pieces. You definitely gotta have time management to get the load there by a certain time. There's a lot of companies, they require you to be there at a certain time. You have like a window where you got to be there and you got to load. Now, I'm a local guy, so I'm not an over the road guy. Like, I'm sure some of the other people over the road that can, you know, explain you guys a little bit more than that, you know, in the comments or whatever. So, in the military, you already did that. You had discipline, your people relied on you, you had integrity when nobody was watching. You had situational awareness, your awareness and everything going around. You definitely had time management because you had to be at certain places at certain times. And if you didn't, you know what the consequences are going to be. So what are the CDL requirements? That's the biggest question veterans ask. What do I need to get a CDL? What do I need? First, the CDL stand. Now, I'm saying this because some people ask what type of license you got to have for a CDL. You got to have a Class A and a Class B. And some people don't know they have a Class C, which is a regular driver's license. So CDL stands for Commercial Driver's License. For most trucking companies, when you're driving 53 tractor trailers and stuff like that, you're going to need a Class A CDL. That's what I'm talking about tonight, about a Class A CDL. To qualify, you generally need a valid driver's license, a clean driving record, a DOT physical, drug screening, a CDL permit, and skills test. So, for me, I've got my own company. You know, some companies, they're the sponsor. I got hired through a company. I was blessed enough to be able to go through a company and get mine's. They trained me on their truck. I took their truck to the DMV, took the test, passed it, and went from there. Now, there are schools that you can go to that can help you get them. I'm going to get into some of that later on. These are some questions veterans ask. Can I use my GI Bill for training? Yes, many schools accept GI Bills. This can dramatically reduce what you got to pay, because some schools I've heard they're up to $4,000 or $5,000 out of pocket you got to pay. Like I said, I was blessed enough to drive for a company. I paid $90 to get mine. That was just for the CDL because they let me use the truck to go test. So you're going to pay about $4,000 or $5,000 out of pocket. That's the last I checked. But if you can use your GI Bill, which helps dramatically reduce what you got to pay out of pocket. Do military driving records help? These are some of the questions that I've gotten from people. So absolutely. Many military driving experience may qualify you for a special waiver programs and make you more attractive to employees. Can disabilities prevent me from driving? Not necessarily. Many disabled veterans drive trucks. The key is passing the DOT physical and meeting the safety requirements, the federal safety requirements. So if you could pass that, you can have a disability and you still would be able to get your CDL. A lot of questions I get too. How long does CDL school take? Typically between 3 and 8 weeks. I refer people to go to schools like Millermont College. I've had a couple of guys go there and get their CDLs and got them in maybe 4 weeks, you know what I mean? So, or 8 weeks. It just depends on how fast you want to get yours done. Some move faster, some move slower. It just depends on where you got to go. Another question they ask, do I need experience? Not always. Many people, like the carriers, they hire recent graduates and provide additional training. Like some will hire you as a, there's a lot of companies out there. This is for the veterans and some other people too. If you're looking to get a CDL, if you're looking to just to get a CDL, I tell the young people, even if you're not planning on driving, it would be good if you could just get your CDL. You can have it in your pocket just in case some pop off at work you don't like. You can take off and go drive trucks, right? Just saying. There's nothing wrong with having it in your pocket. Some companies will hire you as a sponsor. They'll sponsor you. You go through their school. Some of them have their own school. Some of the companies like Swift and JB Hunt and all these other places, they have their own schools. They'll hire you. You get your Class A permit. They'll bring you to school and, you know, do all that. I had a couple of people I've sent to Swift, you know, to get their CDL. So now this is a veteran based show tonight. So that's why I'm basing everything on veterans and what the veterans need to do. Military skills waiver. Here are some things many veterans don't know. The federal government created something called the Military Skills Test Waiver. Now, what this program does, this program allows veterans to potentially skip portions of the CDL testing process. Why? Because if you've been operating military vehicles safely for years, you already have demonstrated many of those skills, so you may not have to go back through that. One question was asked, have you heard of the waiver? Truth is, many veterans don't know about this waiver. And it's unfortunate because it saved them both time and money. You know, just think about this. If you don't have to do part of those test, it saves you time and money. You know, you can go to a company and say, hey, I got military skills. You may not have to go through certain parts of the test and save you a lot of money. Another question. Did your military job involve military operations? Many veterans immediately think no. But think about it. Did you drive Humvees, transport vehicles, fuel trucks, supply vehicles, tactical vehicles? If so, you have experience you may not even realize, and you don't have to take part of that test, right? I would always ask the CDL school about the veterans program and military waivers, because a lot of times they ain't going to tell you because they want to get the whole thing of money and don't want to, you know. You can get it, save yourself some money. It's called the military, let me get back to it, y'all. Military Skills Test Waiver. remember to ask them about the military skills test waiver. Remember that. If you drove any type of military vehicle, please make sure you ask them about that, right? So what does trucking pay? Let's see how much do they make. Now, it's going to be dependent on how much expense. I was waiting to see if I could have enough time to wait to do this after the break, but I'm going to get into it right now. Many entry-level drivers often, they often start out lower because they're entry-level. Now, I'm going to give y'all, right after the break, I'm going to give y'all how some companies actually use some of the newer drivers. So I'm going to break that down, y'all. We'll talk about that right after the break, y'all.

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2: Opinions expressed in this program are those of the speakers and do not necessarily reflect the views or positions of any entities they represent.
3: Welcome back to Man Talk 133, where men unite. So let's get to the question everybody wants to know. How much money can they make driving these trucks? It depends. At your level, you're going to make less. If you got certain endorsements, you're going to make more. So entry-level drivers often start with a respectable pay while gaining experience. So let me tell you how they do. All right. So for entry-level drivers, the guys that's driving over the road, right? For the guys that's driving over the road, they're starting entry-level. So you may come in. These are just examples. This is not the exact amount that you're going to make. So for example, you may come in, you make let's say 30 cents a mile, right? And they may run you about 3,500, 4,000 miles per week. Now, once you start gaining your experience, when your pay go up, your miles come down. So they're trying to balance it off. You know, when you're making low money miles, miles up. Start making high, miles down, to try to balance it out, you know, to try to keep it where you can only going to make a certain amount. I hate to say it like that, but that's what it is. I mean, some drivers make upward, you know, company drivers can make upward of 80, 90, 100,000. Just depends on where you are, what you're doing, right? As experience increase, income usually increase as well. Now, the higher paying opportunities include some of the things I have: hazmat tanker. I got hazmat tanker, doubles, triples, I think. Yeah, doubles, triples. But hazmat tanker, over heavy haul, oversized load, specialized freight. Now, those are the ones that are going to make pretty good money, a lot of money. So let's answer another question. Another question is, what income levels are veterans expecting? Many veterans leaving the military hope to immediately replace military income. Some can, some can't. But let me say this, when you're starting to drive trucks, now I'm talking about based on what I was making in the military. I ain't talking about nobody else. I'm talking about based on what I was making in the military. I came out making more, way more. Way, way more in trucking than I did when I was in the military. You know, as my experience went up, the more my money went up. So it just depends on what company you get with, how much they pay an hour, how much they pay a mile. All this stuff is going to play a part in how much money a veteran is going to make transitioning out of the military into civilian driving trucks, right? The key is understanding that trucking is a profession, and like many professions, experience matters. Now, if you drove trucks in the military, transport vehicles, then you probably come out making top, you know, I don't know, top pay, but you're going to come out making fairly decent money. Just how I go with any job. The more you work a job and you go transition into another job, and you got experience in doing this, yes, okay, cool, we can bring you in at this. When you don't have experience, say like we're bringing in at $40 an hour. If you don't have experience, we can bring you in at 30, 32 or 33 till you work your way up and get to it. That's with any job. So the trucking is a profession. It's a professional driver is what it was really what it is. So we got to keep that in mind too. So the more experience you get, more money you're going to make. The more skills you develop, the more opportunities become available. So in some, when they mean by experience, for example, if you know how to drive a flatbed, you got experience in flatbed, you're going to make probably more money than you would driving a dry van. Just depends on the company. So all that stuff is going to really play a part in how much money you're going to make coming out. But You can get trained on it, but just remember, you're going to start lower if you don't have experience in these areas. That's all I'm saying. So what sacrifices are veterans willing to make? Well, each driver had to decide what's important: money, home time, or balance. Because that's gonna make a difference. If you're out there, higher pay often means more time away from home, not always, but in some cases, longer routes, yep, and more responsibility. So each driver got to figure out what they want. You want the money, you're going to have to run for it. You want the home time, you got to run less for it.

$30 an hour and be home every night and home off every weekend and make just as much money. So it just depends on what the person wants. Like some people may be want to run the road. You know, I get to run the road and it's free. You know, I mean, I'm traveling the world to get paid to do it. Like, you know, like you were doing in the military, you got paid to travel. Same thing with trucking. You're paid to travel. You know, just get your stuff there on time, whatever, blah, blah, blah, right? So the benefits of trucking. Let's talk about what makes trucking attractive. First, it's independence. Now, I cannot stress this enough. That independence piece is that independence piece. You don't have nobody stand over your shoulder, watching over your back, watching, make sure you're doing this and that. You don't have nobody walking around the office trying to snitch on you, tell on you, get you in all kind of trouble. You don't have none of this stuff going on. None. You in a truck by yourself. Stop when you want to, if you have the time. You got to keep in mind, you got to get the load there by a certain time. But it's the freedom of just being out there by yourself. With nobody in the truck with you, you can feel like you want to just scream, scream. You're in the truck by yourself. Whatever you want to do. Independence. No office. Because many veterans don't enjoy sitting in an office all day. They used to going all the time, going to this place, going this deployment, doing this, doing that. And they don't want to sit behind a desk. They don't want to do that. They want to go and be out in the open. And that's what trucking affords them if they want to do that. You know what I'm saying? Trucking allows you to manage yourself. You are trusted to complete the mission, which is getting the load there. Same thing in the military. You were trusted to complete a mission. And you complete the mission, going on home. Same thing with trucking. You got to get this load there. Drop this load, get another one, get that one there. Drop this load, get it done, get that there, and get back home. And you're getting paid to do it. Another benefit is travel. You get to see America in ways most people will never, ever, ever see it with trucking. Some of the things are middle fingers. No, I'm just I'm just playing y'all. You're going to get your share of middle fingers. I'm going to tell you that. As a driver, you're going to get your share of those middle fingers. I'm telling you right now. Believe you and me. But you experience America in a way people would never experience. And that's, you get to see mountains, deserts, coastlines, major cities, small towns. And then there's opportunity. Many drivers eventually become trainers, safety managers, dispatchers, fleet managers, owner operators. Now that's the spot where most people should, that's the spot where most people should try to strive to get to, being an owner operator. Owner operator is where you make where you make the money as a truck driver. Now you got some guys make upward of $5,000 to $7,000 to $8,000 per week as an owner operator. But one thing you got to remember, it says owner operator. That means you own it. Something happened, you pay for it. Flat tire, you pay for it. Gas, you pay for it. It comes out of your settlement each week. So keep that in mind. I would suggest anybody that can get their own truck, got enough experience to do it, get your own truck as a veteran. Be an owner operator as a veteran. Own your own business as a veteran. And that's what a owning your truck is owning your own business as a veteran. Listen, it's an experience that most people, they see these big trucks and they just like, man, them trucks look scary to drive, but they're so easy to drive. So I'm telling you, if you can, veterans, hear me. If you're able to get your own truck, do that. Handle that. It's going to be the best move you ever make.
And if you're able, if you don't want to do that, you want to go work with a company,

0: go train somebody, be a safety manager, you know, go dispatch, you know, dispatchers make good money too. So it just depends on which way you want to go. Trucking affords you a lot of different opportunities. You know what I mean? But just do it the right way. Do it the smart way. You know, if you don't understand something, don't think you know it. Just ask. There's a lot of drivers out here that's willing to show you and tell you, hey, like, hey, you know, if you're going into a small town where it's real tight, man, you want to take them tandem, them axles on your trail and slide them all the way to the front because you ain't going to be able to make them turns like that. Instead of leaving them to the back, you can knock down signs and all kind of stuff. There's little things like that you need to know about. But we're going to get more back into it right after the break, y'all.
1: 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And just like in football, we're heading into the Thrive Zone. 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
0: 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All over the place. Y'all type in Man Talk 133. You will most definitely find it. So tonight we're talking about veterans in trucking. You know, I know some veterans know about opportunities that's coming out of the military. Some of them don't. You know what I mean? But hey, it's a great stepping stone into where you need to, you know, where you want to be, right? So before we went to the break, we were talking about, you know, many drivers, you know, veterans, when they get into trucking, right, they can come out as trainers, safety managers, dispatchers, fleet managers, owner operators. And I was pushing that owner operator thing because I think it's a really good thing to push. You know, if you want to be, do your own business and don't want to work for nobody else, but anybody else, at least get you some experience first so you can understand trucking and how it works, because it can be very expensive. I ain't even gonna lie. But trucking does not have to be your final destination. For many people, it's the beginning of something bigger. Just always remember that. Now, there are challenges in trucking. You know, keep it real. Trucking ain't perfect. I remember when I first started, you know, I was out there and I forgot what it was, but you know, you're gonna hit something. You know, you might back into something, or you may tear something up. You're definitely gonna miss things like birthdays, anniversaries, holidays. Sometimes you ain't home. But in the military, you did the same thing. So it just depends on which size you land on. If you land on over the road, then you may miss some of those. If you're local with a local company, you may be able to, you know, hey, it's my anniversary, I need this off or whatever. Then they'll work with you. You know, even over the road, they may do that. I don't know. I never drove over the road, right? one question we asked earlier, can your family support your schedule? That's going to be key. Can your wife support, or your girlfriend, what if you're gonna say, what have you got, or if it's a female, because they are female drivers as well, are they going to be able to support your schedule? Because if you're gone, you know, I know a bunch of guys that were gone 14 days home too, you know, 14 out, 2 in, and it was like their wife was like, you can't do that ain't working for our marriage, you're gonna have to find something else. You know, get you some local or some you being out less. You know what I mean? So that don't, sometimes that schedule may not work. You know what I mean? Can they? The answer, the simple answer, if you're going to be over the road like that, is no. Because trucking can be difficult. Family support is very, very, very critical. It's critical. Another challenge is loneliness. You're going to be on the road a lot by yourself. Now, you may have did that when you was in the military. That may not be a big thing to you or your wife or your fiance. That may be nothing for y'all. Like, you know what? If you're going out there and make that money and pay them bills, hey, handle your business. And I'll, you know, sometimes some companies do allow riders. They do allow pets. It depends on the company. You got to check that stuff out yourself, right? Because a lot of drivers spend days alone. We just talking about independence. Independence means you're by yourself. You out there on the road by yourself. Truck drivers, truck stops, you know, you may get held up at where you're doing your delivery at. You may be there for like 2 days. You're stuck. You might get caught in snow or whatever. These are things you got to think about when you jump into trucking. You know, I know I'm saying it for veterans, but it's for anybody that's going to jump in trucking. But for the most part, we're talking about veterans, y'all. You spend days alone. You ain't got no coworkers, no office conversation, but you do got truck stop conversations. You got CBs and all that stuff. You can talk. But for the most part, it's you and the road. These are some of the challenges that you're going to face. For some veterans that's been through a whole lot of stuff, you know, being gone, you know, being in war, whatever, it's peaceful to them. You know, hey, you know what? You mean to tell me I get to get in the truck? Say, if you're in North Carolina, I get to be in the truck. drive them here to Florida and I don't have nobody messing with me, I take it. Some drivers look at it like that. You know what I'm saying? It just depends. You know, they take it like that and they roll with it, right? Some people, it's difficult. You know, it just depends on the person. Another challenge is your health. See, in the military, you were running and you were doing PT all over the place. And, you know, you was training and all of that. Going from duty station to duty station, you know, deployment to deployment, and you were fit. But when you get on that road, you're sitting like this, holding the wheel for hours. And get what you do. You drive and you hit, hey, I'm hungry. Hit a truck stop. Guess what? Burgers and stuff that they got. Then you pick up poor eating habits, lack of exercise, sleep problems. You may not sleep well in the truck. Then again, if you're disciplined, you may be able to meal prep where you may have your food. You may, instead of you going to the truck stop, you may go to Walmart or whomever and buy food for you to cook, right? I don't know. It just depends on the driver. It may get, you know, to a place where you just like, hey, you know what? I'm going to just stop in here. I'm hungry. I'm going to grab what they got. You just got to keep in mind, too, trucks can't fit everywhere. You're talking about a 53-foot trailer connected to a sleeper cab. So, I mean, every feet that is, there's a lot of feet, I can tell you that. So, you may not be able to get in all these places you think you can get into. You may just have to get what you can get. Sleep problems. These, if the ones that I named, let me go back over them again. Health challenges, poor eating habits, lack of exercise, sleep problems. These affect many drivers. That's why successful drivers create routines. You know what? I definitely got to stop somewhere near a gym. They got a Planet Fitness or whatever they got. I got to stop somewhere. I got to stay hydrated. I got to eat healthy meals, which comes with meal prep. And I definitely got to get adequate sleep. I know I got to get this load there, but I got to get some sleep too. Got to rest. And I think the way they got it set up now, you got to at least shut down for 10 hours. So you got to get your sleep, y'all. If you got a class that you got to shut down, then you got to do it. In the week, you got to somewhere on the weekends, you got to do a 34-hour reset somewhere in there. So you got time. It's just how you're going to use your time, right? These goals can extend both your career and your life, right? So these are the top questions veterans ask. Is trucking a good career for veterans? Yes. The structure and discipline align with military culture. I said this before. Can I use my GI Bill? In many cases, yes. You got to research the VA-approved education benefits. Research schools approved for VA education benefits. How long does it take to get my CDL? It just depends. Some people I've known get them in 4 weeks, some 8 weeks. It just depends. Some several weeks. It just depends on where you go. You got to do your research. Find out where you go, where the schools are that's going to be beneficial for you. Is trucking recession proof? Nothing ain't recession, totally recession proof, but as long as I've been in trucking, I never heard of layoffs, not with the company I'm with. I've never heard of a lot of companies laying off, you know, people. I've never heard of that because freight keeps the America moving. You think about it, food, medicine, fuel, consumption, just think all that stuff, consumer goods, all that stuff, trucks. They do. Y'all check out my little Peterbilt. Yeah, nice little Peterbilt. Ain't mine, but it's just, you know, it's a nice one. You know, but yeah. It keeps America moving. Food, medicine, fuel, consumer goods. These are things that need to be transported. And as long as people are eating and need fuel and need medicine, need all this stuff that be in the Walmarts and the Targets and all of that, it's gonna be jobs. Last time I checked, it was the driver. The trucking industry had a driver shortage of 100,000 plus drivers. So it's plenty of opportunity for veterans if they want to come out and hop into it. Just got to find out where your spot is. Will self-drive, these are questions that people have. Will self-driving trucks replace drivers? Not at all. Not at all. I don't see that happening anytime soon. I don't see us turning into the Jetsons no time soon, y'all. I don't see it. It's going to be a while. Now, technology is improving, but human judgment remains essential. Talked about this a little earlier. Should I become an owner-operator? Yes, you should become an owner-operator, y'all. I personally think you should become an owner-operator. Hey, I'll be right back after the break, y'all.
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0: Welcome back to Man Talk 133, where me and you, Nate, thanks for rocking with me tonight, y'all. We're talking about veterans in trucking. Now, some of this is going to apply to civilians, too, because they're going to be civilians when they come out. But sometimes veterans, some companies are veteran-friendly companies. So that may be, you know, they may have better opportunity than some of the people that not been in the military. I'm just saying. It's what it is. I keep hitting my mic, y'all. Let's get into this. Should I be an owner operator? Maybe. I say yes. Some people say maybe. I say yes. Yes, but not immediately. Don't jump right into it. Learn the industry first. You got to learn the industry, understand it. Expenses, build experience. Then you decide whether, hey, you know what? I think I should go for it. Yeah, I think I should be an owner operator. But please make sure you learn the industry first. I'm telling y'all, it's very, very, very, very important. This stuff is expensive. And I've known people this is just an example. I knew a guy, he bought a truck. He was happy about it. He bought it. He called me and said, man, I got a truck. I said, cool, that's what's up, man. Congratulations. Then he called me probably a month later. Man, I got to stop by DOT. I had to spend $2,500 in tires. A whole set of some tires weren't right on the truck. Then, a little bit after that, the turbo went out. Another $3,000. Then after that, clutch went out. And at that point, he said it was enough. He had dropped probably almost $10,000 total, close to $10,000. So it's going to cost you. Tires are going to cost you $300 to $500 a piece. So you got to make sure when you jump into being an owner operator, you know that's what you want to do, and you got your money set up right and all that stuff like that. Because you're going to make a bunch of money, but you're going to spend some too. You know what I'm saying? It ain't like it used to be. Where, hey, the truck breakdown. Hey, so and so, call in a breakdown. I got a flat tire, whatever. They get somebody out there and change it, and you take off. You don't got to pay nothing because the company paid it. Now you're paying all of that. So which endorsements make more money? Typically hazmat. I know hazmat because I have it. You got to have that. You got to go get your fingerprinted to get through that. Tanker, because you're hauling that flammable fuel. And doubles and triples. You know what I'm saying? How much time, home time can I get? It depends. You know, if you're local, you're home every night. If you're over the road, it depends. I just told y'all some of the guys I knew, they was doing 14 out, 2 home. It just depends on the company you're working with, right? Some over the road drivers be out several weeks at the time. It just depends on what company you get with. That's what it all is going to depend on, right? Many major carriers actively recruit veterans because they value military experience. I don't know what is. You can find out a list of companies that hire. There's a lot of just type in veteran or military friendly trucking companies. The whole list will pop up. What are some of the biggest mistakes new drivers make? Chasing money without understanding lifestyle. A paycheck means little if you're miserable. If you're out there chasing money, and they send you, you say, hey, I just need a job. I run 48 states. I run all of them. Just tell me where I need to go. I'll go. It don't matter. I drive cross country. And just think about it. If you tell somebody you're going to drive cross country, you're going to drive across the country, you're going to drive from here to California. I don't know how long it's going to take you to get to California in a truck. You know what I'm saying? I don't even know. It depends how fast you're driving and, I mean, what the speed is. I don't know. It's probably going to take you about a month, I guess. I don't know, 3 weeks, something like that. Now, you definitely ain't going to get home every night. You know what I mean? So, I'm just saying, just be wise when you're picking these jobs. Don't be desperate. As veterans or anybody else, don't be desperate when you're picking these truck driving jobs, because they'll give you exactly what you're asking for. Trust me. As we close this show tonight, y'all, I appreciate y'all getting rocking with me, man. Veterans have already proven they can handle responsibility. They demonstrated commitment. They've already shown sacrifice. They learned discipline. These are the qualities that help companies make great companies, make good companies great companies, because and help you succeed in trucking. If you think about it, as a trucking company, they need people like veterans that's going to show up and get the freight there. That's what they're looking for. But the thing is, it is not always easy. It requires commitment, it requires patience, it requires sacrifice. But for many veterans, is a road that leads to freedom, stability, and purpose. So thank you to every veteran listening tonight. Thanks for your service. Really, really appreciate it. And remember, your career, military career, isn't over. You're just starting a new mission. That's all you're doing. So keep it going. Thank y'all for joining Man Talk 133, where men unite. Until next time. Hey, don't forget, before I get out here, do not forget Facebook, Us Talking, YouTube, Man Talk 133, iHeartRadio, Man Talk 133, Spotify, Man Talk 133. We all over. Y'all just got to check us out, man. Just check us out. We appreciate all the support. We're growing on all our platforms. We really appreciate it. And without y'all, it wouldn't be possible. So we really appreciate it. Thank y'all for joining in tonight. Until next time, y'all, God bless, and we gone. I'm gone. Peace.
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0: dedicated force. And the threats to our nations, they don't sleep. They're watching our every move. Iran, Russia, China, North Korea, ISIS, Al-Qaeda. They may be watching this right now. Our military should not be mistaken for our cable news gabfest show. We don't care what you look like. We don't care who you voted for. Who you worship, what you worship, who you love. It doesn't matter if your dad left you millions when he died or if you knew who your father was. You have to pay for the machine of lethal moving parts that you would be wise to avoid if you never get here. We will not be intimidated. We will not back down. We don't want war. But if you want war with the United States of America, there's one thing I can promise you, so help me God. Someone else will raise your sons and daughters.
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5: sir.
4: Boy?
5: What's happening, bro? How you feeling, man? Struggling Amen. A little bit, but we're going to make it.
4: 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For sure. Hey, we're going to work. We're going to welcome everybody into the show this evening, this Friday evening. 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Yeah, we're on iHeart too,
5: yes,
4: 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Mantalk133.com. Facebook, us talking. So listen, bro.
5: Yeah.
4: Got a subject tonight, Doc, that hope won't make folk mad with it.
5: Okay. Rock
4: with you. You know, Valentine's Day. It's not what you think. It's not what you think, dog. It ain't what people really, really, really think it is.
5: Mm-hmm. Right.
4: So we're gonna jump into it, dog.
5: Okay. Bet.
4: But the version, this version, ain't gonna have no roses, no teddy bears, and no chocolate. Tonight, okay. Man Talk 133 okay. is asking a deeper question. What if Valentine's Day ain't really what you think it is, bro? After all these years, after all this money you just spent, what if you find out it? Would you want your money back, bro? Like, you know what
5: I'm saying? I want my money back.
4: I want all of it. Yo, bro.
5: Yeah.
4: Yo, so check this out. These are some questions we're going to be asking tonight, yo.
5: Okay, bet.
4: Where did it really come from? Is it biblical? Is it romantic? Or is it just something that got rebranded over time? You know how people take stuff and they rebrand it when it don't be good the first time?
5: Mm-hmm.
4: They take it and rebrand it and it'd be the same old sorry food just on a different wrapper. So that's kind of what this is.
5: Okay.
4: I hate to bust the full bubble, but bro, you know, when I do the research, it come back how it come back.
5: Is what it is, bro.
4: You know what I'm saying? So let's get right into it, Doc.
5: All right.
4: Most people believe Valentine's Day is about love. They think it started with a saint, a Christian mortal named Valentine. That's how it's like Saint Valentine's, right? That's what they think. There were actually multiple men named Valentine in the 3rd century. I'm just giving a little history lesson, the stuff that I researched.
5: Okay.
4: One was a Roman emperor banned one story says a Roman emperor banned marriages for soldiers, and Valentine's Day secretly married couples. Eventually he was executed.
5: Okay.
4: Do that sound romantic? Not at all, right?
5: Not at all.
4: But this is where it get interesting at. This is where it get interesting at, y'all. Before St. Valentine, it was a festival called Lupercalia.
5: Okay.
4: So in ancient Rome, around February 13th through the 15th, they celebrated Lupercalia. Now, Lupercalia was like a festival. It's a festival involved. It was basically a fertility festival where it involved animal sacrifices, rituals for fertility, men running through streets striking women with strips of animal hide, which believed to increase fertility. Did it sound so far? Did that sound like romantic in any kind of way to you? Not at all, right? All right, so
5: not at all. No.
4: But think about this though. This is what we celebrate on Saturday. You know, the parties, you know, the balls, you know, the whatever they do, the big dinners. That's what this is based on. So as we keep going on later into this tonight, we're going to see who rebranded it, how he rebranded it, and then how is where it is right now. So it was when Christmas began spreading, the leaders didn't just eliminate pagan festivals. They just rebranded it. Mm-hmm. That's where St. Valentine's entered into the picture. That's where he comes in at. So now, we're going to go on down, Doc. We're going to go on down just a little bit more. Because this is where, and I think I've been asking you this all fast. I'm asking you again. Give me your definition of what you think after hearing that. What is your what do you think Valentine's Day? What is your definition of?
5: Well, of course we were taught. You know, we were taught that it was love, you know, all through school. So a lot of people gonna look at that is what it is, you know. Like I say, you know, I guess, you know, even me, even though I know it's, you know, it's more to the story.
4: Yeah, yeah. And so let me go, because I did so much research. I got like two pages of just stuff.
5: Okay.
4: So y'all bear with me as I go back and forth. And, you know, so I was talking about the Lupercalia, the fertility and the blood and ritual, which happened in mid-February and, you know, all this other stuff that they did, right? So it wasn't about covenant love. It was about fertility rituals and sensual energy. The scripture says, lean not the way of the heathen. Jeremiah 10 and verse 2. So the early church, what they did was they didn't erase Lupercalia. They renamed it. They rebranded. So this dude here in 496 AD, Pope, I hope I'm pronouncing his name right, Gelius. He rebranded it as Saint Valentine's Day.
5: Okay.
4: So this whole thing, it wasn't about romance. It wasn't about no cultural replacement. It was about cultural replacement. It wasn't about romance at all. So here go the question that we got to ask people.
5: Go ahead and shoot it to them.
4: If something starts in a pagan ritual, does renaming it sanctify it? Or does it just make it easier for you to accept?
5: I go with that. It'll make it easy to accept. That's what that is.
4: So you think about all these years, because I never did a dive on Valentine's Day or nothing like that. Mm-hmm. So you think about all these years, people really thought it was about love, about a little dude in a pamper with a bow and arrow shooting folk with
5: Boy, you wild off that one. You right. We said little dude with a pamper. Yeah, you right, though. That's what we were taught. You know, hey, all through school, you know, you got to bring your little Valentine's Day candy, your little gift cards or yeah. or whatever. Or either just write a little note. You know, yeah. So we were Cupid. Always taught that. Cupid, yeah.
4: Yeah. Oh, Cupid was the one that spread love. You get hit by his bow and arrow, your eyes automatically turn into the shape of hearts. Yeah. And y'all fall madly in love and do all this, you know, that's what we were taught. So the scripture warns us, have no fellowship with the unfruitful works of darkness, but rather reprove them. Ephesians 5 and verse 11. Now, are we celebrating love or participating in something we never examined?
5: Yeah, bro.
4: We never examined it, bro.
5: Yeah, we definitely participating in something we never examined. Well, you know, with the information, the research that you got on your end.
4: Yeah.
5: Definitely.
4: So let's move forward a little bit more, dog. By the 1300s, this guy named Geoffrey Chancer romanticized the date. He's the one that's, if y'all want to be mad at somebody, don't be mad at man talking to him. Be mad at this dude, Geoffrey. He the one dupe y'all years and years and years in the 1300s. So, fast forward to today, dude, it's a $1 billion industry from candies, flowers, and jewelry. It's a $1 million. And you know what's the sad part about it is that these jewelry ads, they do these ads, manipulate men with guilt to make them feel like, hey, you should get, if you don't get this type of ring or this size ring, man, she ain't gonna be good for you. She ain't gonna really like. So what they do? Max their credit cards out getting.
5: It's pretty much everything too, man. You know, if you don't get the, you know, you don't get the dozen of roses or the biggest box of candy, you know, or whatever, you know, like you said, you know, so it's almost like it's competitive out there. You know,
4: very competitive
5: with all this stuff like that. Yeah. Cause like you said, like you just said, you know, you looking at the they kind of making you, you know what I'm saying?
4: You went out, but you said they kind of do what now?
5: It's kind of competitive. I'm back.
4: Yeah.
5: Like, you know, even with, like you said, the type of rings that you even, like you saying, the jewelry companies try to, you know, display, you know, to make you feel guilty, you know, like people that's getting rings.
4: Yeah, that, you know what they say? If you don't spend enough, you don't love enough. Mm-hmm. Like, you ain't spending at least $2,000-$3,000, or you ain't, you know, getting them a new car with the red bow on it. If you ain't getting four, five dozens of roses and the balloons that you can't even put in the car, they hanging out like the sunroof because you can't fit in there with you. If you ain't got all that, if some guys and girl, it's some guys that act like this too. So y'all ain't excluded. But think about it. If they don't get a certain amount of roses or get them sent to their job or whatever, somebody better not come home empty handed.
5: That's wild, bro. People have gotten so materialistic like that, man. This wild, man. You could take that money and do something else with it.
4: Yes. But you know, that's the thing. That's what I'm saying. Like, you know, we are we're in a materialistic society, and they want these things to put on Instagram and stuff like that. But the scripture say that y'all acting like that, for the love of money is the root of all evil. 1 Timothy 6. And verse 10, I didn't say it. So we're getting ready to go to a break, but I'm going to put this out there and then you can answer on the other side. Is Valentine's Day about love or is it about revenue? We'll be right back after the break, y'all.
6: Stats tell that each day, 22 veterans commit suicide due to PTSD. 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
2: Opinions expressed in this program are those of the speakers and do not necessarily reflect the views or positions of any entities they represent.
3: Welcome back to Man Talk, yes, 133 yes, with Shaul and Daryl. Hey, man.
4: Yep.
3: You know, before we went to the break, you know, just for the people that's tuning in, you know, we talking about Valentine's Day. It's not what you think. Don't get mad with me. I just did the research, and this is what I'm spitting out. You dig what I'm saying? Like, don't get mad with me. So, I don't want to mess up y'all teddy bears and y'all roses and y'all candy, none of that. I don't. Y'all Instagram reels, I don't want to mess, but I'm just saying, we got to be honest about this thing. Are we gonna look at it as a pagan thing as we normally look at stuff and call it out, or are we gonna do what the Pope did, rebrand it? I mean, what we're going to do? We're going to go with the rebrand, or we're going to go with the real thing?
4: You know, they're going to rebrand all day.
3: Yeah.
4: They're going to rebrand. Yeah. they're going to rebrand all day, bro. Hey, you ain't going to cut them short.
3: Not at all, dog. I swear. You can't do it, dog. And you know what's crazy? You know, let's be real. I'm guilty of it. Going to be guilty of it this weekend. This Saturday, Saturday.
4: Me too.
3: You know, tomorrow, whenever, you're going to be guilty of it. You know what I'm saying? So it's what it is. But I'm just saying, I still got to give y'all the facts. Now, the question that I asked before we went to break, is Valentine's Day about love? Was it about revenue? Whichever one you pick, expound on a little bit why you think it's what it is, dog.
4: Boy, that's a good question, but I'll say as a whole, I would say it's about money.
3: Yep. For sure.
4: You know, even though, like you say, you know, I guess like we going down to history. That's why a lot of people don't like to bring up history, because you know, it could uncover some dark truths. But not saying that I don't know why did they, I guess like I said, you went back in your notes, why did they choose this day for us to show our love? Even though we should show it every day, but that's why I would say some people gonna say it's 50-50 for most people. They gonna say it's love, and then some people gonna say it's money, you know, monetarily. So you know what I'm saying? So you know that, like I said, they just picked this day, you know, for the spend all your money or whatever, you know, to get flowers, candy, cars or whatever. And if you don't get it, hey bros, guess what? You're gonna be on the couch.
3: Hope you got a comfortable couch. Hope you ain't got one of them raggedy ones.
4: Yeah, you know, it's what it is. So, you know, I would say monetarily, you know what I'm saying? Because, you know, you're going to, you know, like, you know, it's such a high standard now. Like, people, they like you said, they want it for the gram, do it for the gram, Facebook, whatever, you know.
3: Yeah.
4: They want this, you know, this specific ring, gift, or whatever, you know. So
3: yeah, for sure,
4: you know, it's outrageous now. You know what I'm saying? It's what it is, though.
3: But you know, man, me, I normally don't go against the grain. You know, but the facts are what the facts are, right? And the facts are is that, you know, I just gave it to him, the Pope. I'll make sure I pronounce his name right. Gelius the First, right? He declared February 14th as Saint Valentine's Day. Out of all the foolishness that, you know what? Just in case y'all forgot, let me. Lupercalia, fertility, blood, and ritual, animal sacrifices, priests cutting goat skins into strips, men striking women to promote fertility. This wasn't about covenant love, y'all. It was about fertility rituals and sensual energy. Now, with me saying all of that, I normally don't go against the grain, right? If it's what it is, it's what it is.
4: Right.
3: But in this case right here, bro, I gotta roll with the people. I mean, it's so much. Sometimes stuff can be so much ingrained in you that you gotta go with it.
4: Yeah,
3: you gotta go with your gut. You gotta. Hey, your gut telling you if you don't buy nothing, you're gonna be on that couch.
4: Yeah,
3: so you better go. Don't listen to me. Listen to me. What I'm saying, don't listen to me and not go. The man talking to him said it was that guy Pope. I forgot his name. Go listen to it. He the one. It ain't even no real holiday.
4: Yeah. Hey, you know what I was gonna say too, bro. Don't listen. That man talk 133. We just unhashing the history. That's all.
3: That's all I'm doing.
4: Hey, you got to do, bro.
3: Because I'm sure getting right. I don't mean no harm. I know it got scriptures to back all of it up, but I'm telling you now, getting right. You know what I'm saying?
4: Yeah.
3: For educational purposes, you can take it and just say, you know what? I think it's about love. I'm going to go show love. Or you can try to get around it. And when in 496 A.D., she like, boy, if you don't sit your tail down talking about some 496, you don't even know what AD mean. What does it mean? Anthony Davis.
4: No. Right. Yeah, exactly. That's what he be saying. Yeah, you right.
3: She's like, boy, if you don't sit your tail down, you know you're on the couch tonight, don't you? Listen to man. Sounds the whole like man talk got a couch for you.
4: Right. You know, the first Pope, he cleaned it up pretty good, didn't he?
3: Yeah, he did, dog. Honestly. He took it and it wasn't about romance from the beginning, but it was like a cultural replacement. And when old Buddy came in, old Jeffrey over here, now Jeffrey was the one that really kind of romanticized it. And if I had time to do the research on, I would have saw what he did. Right.
4: Right.
3: To romanticize the date, to kind of make it where everybody on this particular day, we're going to get together and buy, we're going to spend billions of dollars.
4: Right.
3: You know, hey, doing XYZ, hey, you know what I mean?
4: Hey, bro, let them know what Jeffrey that was. We don't want to get them mixed up.
3: Jeffrey Chancellor in the 1300s.
4: Yeah.
3: Yeah. If y'all don't want to know how to spell it,

0: for 2 miles, I'm gonna do it. You know what I mean? So some people really do believe it's about love, but they bought into this whole thing hook, line, and sinker, bro. They bought into it because it ain't about love. Definitely is not about love.
1: Yeah, if you got a real significant other, wife, husband for the ladies or whatever, or girlfriend, fiance, or whatever, if you got a real one, they gonna understand. They gonna know what time it is. We gonna get them something.
0: Yeah.
1: You know, but like you said, you spending tens of thousands of dollars, you know, dropping rose petals and all this stuff like that.
0: Yeah.
1: You know, the real ones, the real women gonna hit you in the head and be like, bro, we can take this 10 grand and do something else with that.
0: You ain't lying. Like, you bro, you tripping right now.
1: Yeah. So don't
0: straight
1: get
0: straight up, you tripping. Fellas.
1: Don't get fooled out here, fellas. If you got some of them out here that's willing to allow you to spend that type of money,
0: yeah,
1: they ain't for you, bro. I'm just gonna tell you like that right now. Cause when the money gone, they're gonna be gone.
0: For real. So let me ask you this question here. So what do you think about the men that just stand on their 10 and they just, I ain't buying nothing. I don't care who get mad. I ain't buying nothing for nobody. There's some guys like that. I don't care about no Valentine's Day. It's one of them holidays. You won't take my money. What do you say to them guys, dog? I guess they set in their ways. I don't really care. I don't guess, you know.
1: Yeah, man. I don't know how to. Those guys there, man, those type of cats like that, they just, like you said, they set in their ways, man. And they ain't really, you ask me, they ain't really. They ain't really centered within themselves, you ask me. You know, it's just like everything is a drag, you know. And, you know, like you saying, they probably feel the same way about all holidays.
0: Yeah, for sure.
1: You know what I'm saying? So you just got some people that just like that.
0: Yeah, for sure. Even birthdays, I ain't buying nothing for nobody for birthdays or nothing. That's just how I am. I'm going to stay like that. But, hey, we ain't going to finish it up. We're going to jump back to this right back after the break, y'all.
1: All right.

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3: Welcome back to Man Talk 133 with Shaul and Daryl, man. Thank y'all for joining the show this evening. So we talking today, y'all, talking today about Valentine's Day. It's not what you think. So during the break, I did a little quick research. I should have did it, but I did on my boy Jeffrey okay. Chancellor. So in the 1300s, right, this is what he did. This is how he manipulated people, right? And it grew into what it grew into now. So Chancellor wrote poetry connecting February 14th with birds choosing mates. That's what he did. So from there, courtly love traditions grew by the 1700s, 1800s, handwritten love notes, mass-produced Valentine cards, candy companies, and flower marketing. And now what? It's a multi-billion dollar industry, dog.
4: Yes, sir. Billion dollar.
3: So that's what that's how I had to do my research real quick. I ain't want to leave y'all hanging by my boy Jeffrey. Yeah. You know, Jeffrey, he was the one that, you know, came and, you know, did all that, and that's how he did it. So now let's define real love. Real love is not a Hallmark card with this lipstick on it, how they used to do kissing, put lipstick on it and spray it with perfume and all that. That ain't what it was about. This is what real love is, biblical love. Excuse me, y'all. Charity suffers long and is kind. 1 Corinthians 13, verse 4 and 5. Y'all can read the rest of the verse. So now, this kind of love doesn't need February 14th. It don't need Instagram. It don't need applause. It's sacrificial. It's daily. Now, that's where some people get hung up at. Some people get hung on, well, I do this every day, so you should be satisfied that I do this every day. You know what I'm saying? And so you kind of like, I understand that, but you got to do it just a little bit extra. Well, I go pay the bills, and I go to work every day and pay the bills. Now, what if she said the same thing? What if she flipped the script on you? Like, you go to work, well, she get up and go to work and said, like, you in between jobs, and she cut you off in the bedroom. When you still feel obligated to the bedroom, you know what I'm saying? So you can't just say, because you dig what I'm saying. You can't.
4: Yeah, I feel you. Yeah, yeah.
3: You can't do it like that. You got to, I mean, it's a day that they, you know, it's a day that the women have claimed as theirs. Because men don't really get too much about Valentine's. They just,
4: right.
3: It's another day. They're looking at the money they got to spend. And some men are really into it. Just like, you know, some people really into Christmas. They had the Christmas Santa Claus hats and all that. Wear the whole month of December.
4: Yep.
3: Everything you see, and they got the little hat on. It's the same thing with Valentine's Day, dog. Some people all in with it.
4: Yeah. And if you think the men ain't into it, watch tomorrow afternoon and see what happens. Bros getting off work about to kill each other trying to get them last minute gifts.
3: Yeah, and should have been out done it way before now. Like, what? You know what? Let's talk about that for a minute.
4: Right.
3: Men, I just got to ask the men, why y'all do that? Why y'all wait till like the last minute? Like, they be trying to find, it'd be so funny because they be trying to hit the little folk up on the corner. They got the little things that they done made. Mm-hmm. And it's last minute. So they know you need, if you here, you need it. So what they do, they give you like some little slippers, a bottle of shampoo, baby bubble bath, a little pack of candy, and something else. And they charge you like $50 for it.
4: Yeah. But you know, man, that is a good question, man. You know, why do we, well, should I say most of us? I'm going to just say we. as a
3: yeah, this ain't we.
4: Why do we wait to the last minute? That's a good question. I mean, it's always for me, if I'm doing some last minute, something like that, which when shopping is involved, it always seems like, you know, oh, I got time, I know what I'm gonna get.
3: Yeah.
4: And then when it's D-Day,
3: and it ain't
4: you
3: there.
4: Go get it. Everybody's jumbled up together, like you said, something that you supposed to get ain't there. You knew you should have got that the other day when you saw it.
3: When you saw it, dog. Yep. You know, I think, and women, let me say this too, women. I don't, when they doing it like that, I don't think it's that they don't care.
4: Right.
3: I don't think that they don't care. I just think that, you know, like you just said, you know, you think you got time.
4: Yeah, we got time. You know, I can pick that up, yo, anytime.
3: Anytime, you know? I mean, I got time.
4: And that's what it is.
3: And then, before you know it, the day of, you run around and you can't go home empty handed. So you got to find something. You got to try to figure out some type of a way to try to put something together. If you can't find one of them folk on the street, you got to find some type of way to put, if it ain't nothing but going to like Family Dollar and buy a whole lot of stuff and throw it in the bag and then, you know, put the little stuff in it with a little card. You got to figure something out. You know, sometimes it's kind of, I'm just saying to the women, I don't think that it's last minute because they don't care. I just think that sometimes they just feel like I got enough time or, you know, this is going to be here when I get back. Yep. Or it could be one of the things where they kind of like, hey, you know what? I got to wait till I get paid. And then they go running. Depends on what their finances are like. You never know.
4: That could be true.
3: Yeah,
4: that could be true too. But like I said, you know, a lot of times, you know, we kind of look at it like we just said, you know, we got time. You know, I can scoot back in here. I've already peeped out the scene. So I can scoot back in here, you know, a couple of days later and I can pick it up. It's going to be here. You know, that's the mentality we got because, you know, we don't be in store shopping all the time like women do.
3: Yeah. So for real. And then too, you know, let me say this too. I know here's the controversial part about that. If you only act like loving one day a year, if you act like you really love somebody one day, is that really love?
4: No.
3: Or the performance? Like you dig what I'm saying? Like, because you gotta show it more than just that one day. But you know what? I'm gonna tell y'all what the women gonna do. I'm gonna give y'all the game. They gonna take it. That's what they gonna do. They gonna take exactly what you give them. They gonna be like, then what they gonna say, dog? Thank you. So I'm just saying, man, you gotta, it's the way you gotta do it, man. It's the way you gotta do it. All right. Now, culture says if you're single on Valentine's Day, you're lacking. God says, I have loved thee with an everlasting love, Jeremiah 31 and verse 3. So basically, your value is not tied to a relationship. Some people get that mixed up, but they ain't got somebody about a certain time, you know, my clock ticking and all that. And, you know, they go into this whole panic about, you know, well, I'm going to be 50 and by myself and I'm going to. Dude, don't base all that on Valentine's Day.
4: Right.
3: That's because
4: you got the wrong one.
3: Yeah, because Valentine's Day, as we just told you, ain't really based on true love anyway. We just choose it. This one, these ones, we just choose to look the other way. Even though you got the history over here telling you everything, we choose to look this way because it's, you know, just more, it's more peaceful for you. Let me say it that way. You know,
4: like I said, you know, they end up, like you said, you end up being in a rush like that. Like I said, you end up with the wrong person.
3: Because you're trying to
4: match somebody else's energy. They've been together for years or however long they've been, and they looking all lovey-dovey for, you know, for Valentine's Day or whatever. And then you feel like you need somebody and you rush into something. Might not be what you think it is. So if you single on Valentine's Day, don't worry about that. You know.
3: Yeah.
4: Your time will come.
3: But you think about it, man. If you need, a holiday to express affection, you might have some type of a problem, consistency problem with something.
4: Yeah.
3: Some is missing, and you need to figure out what it is and fix it real quick.
4: Yep.
3: Especially if you are married and you gotta and you're looking for that to express affection. Just one day a year is something wrong. So I'm just saying, bro, y'all just listen to what we say and just look the other way this particular holiday, man. Just do what please do. And look, we're going to be right back. We're going to finish this up for real this time after the break, y'all.
5: Stats tell that each day, 22 veterans commit suicide due to PTSD. 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
3: Welcome back to Man Talk, yes, 133 with Shaul and Daryl. Tonight, we're talking about Valentine's Day. It's not what you think. But let's close with this, bro. Let's close with this. Right, my people are destroyed for lack of knowledge. Hosea 4:6. Now, this ain't about canceling Valentine's Day. It's about me and him bringing y'all awareness, you know, about what it's really, really about. You know what I'm saying? It's about bringing them. It's about celebrating like a covenant, a love covenant, a covenant of love. Like, for example, like we talked earlier, you know, do what you got to do. Mm-hmm. You know what I'm saying? Yeah. I mean, we know what it's about. I'm just telling you, and he's telling you, that there's a history behind it that you need to be aware of. That's it.
4: Yeah.
3: That's all I'm saying. There's a history behind it, bro.
4: Hey, man, you got, like I told the bros earlier, man, you got to do what you got to do, fellas.
3: Yeah.
4: I mean, you know, it's what it is. I mean, you know, even though there's always some history behind some stuff that ain't popular.
3: Yeah, for sure.
4: Yeah, that ain't popular, but it's the history.
3: It's what it is.
4: It's what it is, though. So you can't go in there. You can't go in there tomorrow night or Saturday or whatever and be like, hey.
3: Yeah.
4: We heard the guys on the show Man Talk 133, you know, they gave us the history, you know, like, you know, we, you know, hey, don't do that, bro. We like what they always say, don't try this at home.
3: Do not try this at home. Please don't. I'm just giving y'all history. Like, you know, it's like questions that, you know, you have, like, you know, mm-hmm. by knowing the history of it, do you feel like Valentine's Day is evil or is it neutral?
4: Right.
3: Now, which one do you think? Which side you lean on? Because the first part, though, was straight up evil. Is what it is.
4: So they came in and glossed it over. You know, I guess it kind of make it neutral the best way they can or whatever.
3: Yeah.
4: You know what I'm saying? Because like I said, that first pope, I forgot his name, but.
3: Yeah, Gellius, I think, the first.
4: He had to do what he had to do to kind of like, you know, cover up the bad stuff. Almost like people always say with Thanksgiving.
3: Yeah, for sure.
4: They present you the turkey for Thanksgiving, but we all know what happened on Thanksgiving.
3: Yeah, exactly. You
4: know, but we still ain't stopped buying turkeys yet, even though we know.
3: You know what's crazy though, dog? The biggest problem I think we having is we've been commercialized. And we measure affection by like the price tag, social media posts, display of affections. Public displays, like, you know, hey, you know, but to me, that ain't real love.
4: Right.
3: Now if you got time in the game like we got 30 years and 25 in marriage and just been knowing each other 30 years and you got the amount you got in, you look past the price tag. Because if they want it, you're going to be like, you know, I'm going to go ahead and get that. But for the bros that's just starting out, bro, stop looking at the price tag. Mm-hmm. You got to use wisdom when you're doing that, because I can go and tell you right now, it's going to be seasonal. That's the seasonal relationship you in, because once, like you said earlier, once the money dry, they say bye. That's it.
4: Yeah, man. I tell people, man, of course everybody gonna get their, you know, their wives sniffing.
3: Yeah.
4: Something expensive, you know.
3: Yeah.
4: You know, they gonna get them something, you know, from time to time or whatever. But if you got one that demands, let's say you can't spend no less than $1,000 or $2,000 on me.
3: Yeah, there's something wrong.
4: Yeah, if you already locked in with it on and being married with somebody like that, that's always about that money, you might be in trouble, bro. I don't know what to tell you, but
3: in the long
4: guys,
3: run,
4: like you said, the new guys is coming in. If you got somebody that's like that right there, that's just like, Money, $2,000 here. You can't spend no less than this on me. You might want to weigh your options, dog.
3: For sure. I'm telling you, man, because think about this, man. Love is ain't seasonal, it's sacrificial,
4: right?
3: It's patient, it's daily. You don't need, for the people that's listening, you don't need February 14th to validate your relationship.
4: Right.
3: If you're single, you ain't less valuable. Right. You know what I'm saying? Exactly. You know what you're going to do? Well, you know what you're going to do? Say, like, Valentine's Day is Friday, so it's Saturday, Valentine's Day, right? You know what you're going to do? Sunday the 15th? The same thing you do any other day.
4: Yep.
3: Monday the 17th. And the 16th, the same thing that you normally do. You ain't less. And if you don't understand that, I can't help you. It's just what it is, dog. So,
4: yeah, man. It is society, man. Like we spoke on it earlier, man. This society, man, is just so social media. You got them so pumped up, man. It's like you know everything they get. You know it got to be for the gram or like I said, Facebook or whatever.
3: For sure.
4: You know what I'm saying, like you got to show everybody that you bought her a car or this big ring or whatever, you know what I'm saying? Like, you ain't got to show that. When they see it, they'll know it when they see it. You ain't got to, you know, broadcast that. So that make other people, now this girl, like if you got somebody that's like that for the young bros. You got your homeboy got a girl that's like that. Now, mm-hmm. when she get through hijacking him, now your girl gonna be looking at his girl and be like, yo, what you gonna do?
3: Yeah, you have to top that.
4: Yeah, you got it's all about competition, dog. So
3: you got to top that, homie.
4: Yeah, young bros, y'all got to stand clear of that, bro. Or if you don't, you're gonna be miserable. I'm just gonna tell you. You know.
3: Now, but you right, 1,000. But I got some questions before we get out of here, though. Mm-hmm. If we remove marketing, if we remove the pressure, if we remove expectations, what do you think the love will still stand? Will it still show up? Would they still choose them if they didn't buy the expensive ring, the expensive bag, the expensive shoes, the expensive car, and the expensive? Do you think they'd still choose them?
4: No. No.
3: Majority, you know what I'm saying?
4: Yeah.
3: I think culture has taught us to perform love instead of living it. Like they acting like they in love, mm-hmm. but they really ain't really in love. They just... Mm-hmm. As long as you keep the gifts coming, we good. Yeah. We good. So now, before we get out of here, I want to go back to the top, right? Because I want y'all to really understand what. Let me go back to the other side, because I got two different things going on, dog. Right? So we're going to go back to this right here. Where am I at, bro? We're going to go to. This right here. I know you're tired of hearing this word, Doc, but we're going to say it again. Lupercalia. Yo, fertility, blood, and ritual. Animal sacrifices. Priests cutting goat skins into strips. Men striking women to promote fertility. Mm-hmm. It was about fertility rituals and sensual energy, y'all. Mm-hmm. It was nothing about love.
4: Right.
3: So I'm saying all this to say before we get out of here, if you love somebody, you love them. It ain't one particular day of the year that's going to determine whether you love them more or less. Mm-hmm. I think you personally, you know, if you get into something blow up, y'all have a little big argument, you know, you're more apt to go through your phases, but you still gonna still love them. You know what I'm saying? But if you got that made up love, you're done, because it ain't what Valentine's Day was built on. It was never built on that. The Pope and Jeffrey Chancellor is the ones y'all need to blame for. Don't blame Charles and Daryl.
4: Right.
3: Don't.
4: Said, man, it was so bad, man. Like I said, the Pope and the dude Jeffrey, they had to come back, and but definitely the Pope, he had to come back,
3: rebrand it up. He had to rebrand it.
4: You know,
3: yes. So this is a history lesson for tonight, y'all. Hey, y'all can do. I'm telling y'all what I'm gonna do. I'm looking the other way on this one. I don't feel like sleeping on no couch and none of that. So hey, bro, I'm looking at other. Plus, we've been doing it for so many years. Where it's just like you kind of just like it's just part of your makeup now. You know what I'm saying? Bro. It's part of your nature, your DNA.
4: Yeah. Hey, bros, we're gonna run this by y'all again. Hey, listen, fellas. You know,
3: talk to them, Doc.
4: We just doing history lesson and you know a little barbershop talk, but don't get caught slipping.
3: Do not do it.
4: Don't get caught slipping. You better go ahead on and get your Valentine's Day gifts tomorrow. If you ain't already got them, you better go ahead and get them tomorrow.
3: And listen, and women, if he last minute, he ain't like he don't care less. And he got caught up. He lost track of his days, or he thought he had enough time to get it. You know what I'm saying? That's all I'm saying to y'all. Hey, thank y'all for joining. Man Talk 133 with Charles and Dara. Hey, y'all check us out on all our platforms, man.
4: Yes, just sir.
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3: 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There you go. 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
3: 130. There you go. All of them. Hey, man, y'all shout us out. Y'all check us out, man. Hey, until next time, thanks for joining Man Talk 133 with Charles and Daryl. Until next time, we out. God bless y'all. Peace.
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0: Ladies and gentlemen, thank you for tuning in to Military Broadcast Radio. As we wrap up today's show, we want to remind you that the podcast of today's episode will be available right after we go off the air. 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We're here to give our veterans a voice. 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

0: All right. Welcome in, everyone, to Inside the Hoosier Mind, brought to you by Military Broadcast Radio, helping give veterans a voice. A little bit of technical difficulties there. But I am here with an old guest. Well, not old, you know, but he hasn't been here for a hot minute. And Sam Sprunger with a little bit of throwback to the big talk days, talking college football. And he's here because we've had so much happen in the world of college football over this past year. And truly, Sam, I feel like there's so much that is now being put to the front of everything. And I truly wonder, it's probably not going to happen for the next like 20 years, but I wonder if this is the steps of maybe change coming to the college football landscape in the future. When, we don't know, but that's my first initial thoughts. But appreciate you and happy to have you on the show, good sir.
1: Yeah, thanks for letting me come back on and chat with you. I got to move myself over a little bit because I see the other shot, the upset, up and down shot. I'm barely seen. There has been a lot in football in just the past, 5 years that we've seen. Yeah. It's not your what is it? It's not your grandpa's.
0: Yeah, not your grandpa's NCAA college football anymore.
1: But honestly, we've talked about this in the past. And at that point, I was saying within the next 5 years, I think it's going to be even more drastically different. And I think the way things are developing now, it's going to get to the point where I think you're mistaken. I think it's going to happen in the next no more than by the time we hit 2030, we'll have an extremely different, and maybe 2032, because I think that is when the ACC's TV rights or whatever their thing.
0: Technically, they're 2036.
1: Is it 20? Oh, okay. Well, it'll be by 2030 then, is what I was thinking. Maybe they'd ride out the storm, but 2036 is way too long.
0: Well, and I feel like, too, with how antsy, you know, teams are getting, and especially because you look at teams like Miami right now, you know, they have a pretty big case of, hey, we didn't even compete for our conference title, but we got in and we're making a potentially, they're having kind of an Ohio State type run that Ohio State had last year. And so who knows, you know, what noise will Miami make? What noise will Florida State? What noise will Clemson make as far as can they get out of the ACC or in that TV rights deal, or just get it renewed? Maybe we do end up keeping the ACC. Who knows?
1: I honestly, the way I'm seeing it, and I think it was it Chip Kelly a couple of years ago just kind of threw out there, why don't we just take the top 64 teams, put them in the first top division of football, then the next 64, and the, you know, basically three tiers of Division One, and make those the different tiers in which you know, basically conferences don't exist. Because here's the thing: if conferences mattered, USC, Oregon, UCLA, and Washington would not be in the Big Ten. Correct. You know, it's clearly just the money grab. So, you know, geography doesn't matter anymore. So therefore, you know, those conferences really just don't matter anymore. You have the top 64 teams in, they can just be the top 64. You know what I mean? And I think, you know, there I've seen people, you know, bring up the fact of, you know, you can even set it up to where the top two teams from the bottom two tiers, you know, get promoted, and the bottom two teams from each of the top two tiers get relegated. I think that's a brilliant the soccer style from the year the UEFA or whatever you want to call it, soccer style of relegation and promotion, I think is amazingly wonderful to think about, and it might help do some good things in the game of college football. I think it's eventually going to be, college football is going to sit on its own out with no sort of conference alignment or anything. And you'll have all the other sports, basketball included, all the other sports go back to their regional style of conference. And you probably see the Pac-12 come back.
0: Yeah. And I, in all honesty, that does kind of make sense. And like you said, we've talked about that for the last couple of years. You know, Joel Klatt was a huge proponent of that, of why not just have football be its own entity.
1: It makes sense.
0: It does, because you think about it, it's the bread, it's the money, it's the breadwinner of the whole sports family as far as bringing revenue in for all of these universities.
1: Even in the basketball schools.
0: And exactly, even in the basketball schools. And like you said, with, you know, regionality, and basketball is cool because you do have some of these conferences that still, you know, look at the Big East. The Big East is still a pretty, you know, prominent conference in the basketball side of sports for college, right. Whereas it just doesn't exist anymore for football. It's technically the AAC, but even then, that's its own conference in basketball too, and the Big East still exists on its own for schools that basketball is their breadwinner. Mm-hmm. So it is an interesting layout to see, and you brought something up that I wanted to pick your brain on because I gave my own thoughts on it, but I want to hear your thoughts because you're also an avid college football fan.
1: Yeah.
0: The conference championship.
1: Oh, goodness.
0: I know. We've got, because we've talked about this, and you for a while there, because I remember these debates you and I would have, you were a big proponent of just getting rid of them.
1: Yep.
0: And at first,
1: totally abolish them.
0: And I was like, at first, I was thinking, no, like go win your conference. But this was also at the time when we had, you know, a four team, you know, football playoff, you know, 14
1: where it actually kind of mattered.
0: Kind of mattered. It's like, okay, if you're not the SEC champion, unless you're Alabama, you're probably not going to get in. And, you know, we go from there, and there's a lot less room for error. Now you have a couple trip ups, you can have a couple mistakes, and we've even seen teams. Ohio State last year didn't even compete for it, went on a run, won the national title. Miami poised to do dang near the exact same thing because they didn't compete for the ACC. And, you know, with the way that they're playing and the way things shake out, maybe they're the dark horse team that's able to make a run. So this was the idea I had proposed, and I kind of want your thoughts on this too, along with it. I proposed copying like what we do in college basketball. Like if you have two teams that are both 13-0, like Indiana and Ohio State, or 12-0, in the regular season, co-champs, and you both get into the playoffs, you're co-Big Ten, you know, regular season champs, keep going from there. Because realistically, yes, do we love to see, you know, number one versus number two for a conference championship as an extra game? Absolutely. But there's the other point brought up of when you're sitting there and the college football playoff committee is trying to debate, oh, who do we let in? Do we let in Miami? Do we let in Notre Dame? Does Alabama stay in? Do they get kicked out? And then you got poor BYU, which I'm not going to lie. I say poor BYU. I'm not really upset that BYU didn't get in. That's just a personal thing. But realistically, like, you know, if you're sitting here, like, who do we put in? Miami versus Notre Dame. Well, Miami won the head-to-head matchup.
1: That matters.
0: On the
1: got to.
0: It has to matter, because if it didn't, then
1: why play
0: that it? Goes out the window. But we could also make the argument, if you want to keep conference championships, that's fine. But then you're like, oh, man, what do we have these two teams do? I don't know. They're not playing for a conference championship, especially if they're Notre Dame or they're Miami this year. Have them play again. That's an extra game. That's more money. And let's say, you know, by this time Notre Dame gets the win in. Okay, well, now you really do have a difficult decision of, okay, do we put both of them in? And I know you had mentioned maybe we expand to 16 teams, so maybe that becomes less of an issue. But with all that being said, your thoughts on conference championships, everything to go along with that.
1: A lot to unpack there, and I've got a lot to unpack with it. Conference championships, I think, need to go bye-bye, because, you know, at this point anymore, the committee has already done said that it only matters for some teams. It doesn't matter for other teams. At this point, you're going to have teams start opting out of playing for their conference championship simply because then they don't lose. And Alabama got housed. They absolutely got housed and gave them the third loss of the season. They looked horrible doing it. They just looked, but sure, they beat Georgia in the regular season. But like you said, what is that draw? Your same comment of have Notre Dame and Miami play. What's it matter? What does it matter? Because Georgia Alabama was a replay game of a game they played earlier in the season, won by Alabama.
0: Right.
1: So what does it matter if they play again and the other team wins? It right. didn't matter for Alabama. You know, the fact that they got just absolutely their doors blown off in the SEC championship. But yet you have, and noticed the attire today because I've got some comments about one of the quarterfinal team or the semifinal teams here.
0: Right.
1: So take this. BYU got screwed.
0: Yes, they
1: because
0: did.
1: They went and played in their conference championship and they got beat pretty handily. Don't get me wrong. They got beat handily. But they only lost to one team all year. Yes, they lost twice, but they only lost to one team all season long. And the fact that they got beat in the Big 12 championship, they got punished for doing that.
0: But hey,
1: they'd be the poster child for opting out.
0: And remember when the committee said, no, no, no, if you lose your conference championship, you will not be punished.
1: Yeah, remember a few years ago when we were all still on Big Talk together, USC got beat by Utah. They were in the playoff until they got beat by Utah. And that was the benchmark game that they went on the record to say, losing in the conference championship will not hurt you in your bid for a playoff.
0: Mm-hmm.
1: And then a few years down the road, they do it to BYU because they had to somehow push Alabama into the playoff.
0: Yep.
1: Do I think that they deserve Alabama? No, because they were a three-loss team mm-hmm. that, yes, they ended up beating Oklahoma. But honestly, I think whoever plays Oklahoma is beating them because Oklahoma couldn't score points.
0: Yes.
1: And that was their biggest downfall all season is they couldn't score points. And you know what? They were probably going to get beat by whoever they played, period. Yeah. I mean, that's my strong feeling on that. I really do feel that they would have lost no matter what, who they played. That's not damning Oklahoma. They just had a season to where their offense couldn't do anything after their quarterback, I can't remember his name, got hurt.
0: John Mateer.
1: Yeah, Mateer. After he got hurt, they couldn't do anything offensively even when he came back. I mean, it was such an anemic offense. But... Yeah. I think a better thing, especially with the fact that there are going to be multiple teams from these big conferences mm-hmm. that will make the playoff. We knew Ohio State and IU were making the playoff.
0: Yes.
1: We knew that.
0: Yep.
1: Why
0: win or lose,
1: have,
0: no matter what.
1: Yeah, win or lose. Both were making it in and both were getting a bye. And yes. I've got a thing about the bye too. Why not make that a 3-4 matchup?
0: Yes.
1: Instead, so it's a play-in. You know, yeah, this year was a little bit of an anomaly because Oregon was going to make it in as well.
0: Yes.
1: We knew that as well. But there are going to be other years that third team that, you know, because there's a big push, and trust me, you know, with this new expansion, the Big Ten has enough pull that if they've got one that's even remotely close, a third team that's even remotely close to getting in, they're getting in.
0: Yeah.
1: You know, but have the number 3 and 4 team play.
0: Yeah.
1: We expand it out and each of the SEC and Big Ten get 4, have number 4 and 5 play.
0: Right.
1: That's your conference championship. It's your play in rather. Those top two teams are making it in. They don't need to play just to get the pretty trophy. Right. They'll get a trophy anyways. You know, they'll have the co-championship just like you said. Mm-hmm. But then 3 or 4 and 5 play each other to get in.
0: Yeah.
1: And you still have that money. The Big Ten gets that money.
0: Yep.
1: They can still have a big weekend in Indianapolis pulling in, you know, these teams that don't normally come in and, you know, have a beauty pageant and have that winner goes to the playoff.
0: Yeah.
1: It's a win or go home, you know, and that is what I think will probably end up happening because I honestly think, Tony, for the last For the whole 2 years that the 12-team playoff has been in existence, there's already a need for 16 teams, and I'll explain why. And I haven't talked to you about this, so I don't know if you agree with this. I would, knowing you, you probably agree with it to a certain extent.
0: Mm-hmm.
1: What's the record of teams that got byes in those 2 years?
0: Oh, they're 1-6. Or no, 1-7.
1: One and seven.
0: Yeah.
1: 1-7.
0: All of them lost last year. Only
1: with
0: one.
1: IU being the only one to win their game after getting a bye.
0: Yes.
1: So 7 of the top 8 teams in the 2 years in which this has existed, they've all lost.
0: Yes.
1: that can't happen anymore. They that is such a bad look. And it's not saying that those teams that beat the bye teams didn't deserve it. They played better games. They won the games on the field.
0: Yeah.
1: But at the same time, you can't have your top four teams going, oh, well, which three of the four are going to lose, or all four going to lose? You know, and it would be oh, goodness, all four of them won. Like, it'd be a shock if the top four seeds made it to the final four.
0: Right.
1: With this matchup, or with this setup. I think they're going to have to expand to 16 just so those top four teams, well, in this case, the top eight teams in that first round all host a game.
0: Yeah, and they all play week at least one person, yeah.
1: They all play week one, and if they lose in the first round, well, guess what? Maybe they shouldn't have been a top four team. They fooled us all. They play a hot team. It's going to have to go that way, or is such, to me, it is such a horrible look for the CFP when seven of your eight top four of your top teams in the two tournaments you've held have all lost in their first game.
0: Well, and so here's the other funny thing. And I, like you said, it realistically has more just to do with the college football playoff committee than it does more than anything. But I was almost going to ask, how many of these teams do you think, say you're playing one of your last games of the season, right? It's like, I'm the one seed right now. I'm going to get a bye. What if I trip
1: we don't
0: up
1: want that
0: one
1: bye.
0: Of these games? Yeah, I don't want that bye. Let somebody else take that. I don't want it. No, I don't want it. I'll take an L. If that means that I can just keep going like week through week and we'll just keep rolling with all the momentum, I don't have to worry about taking a break. I don't have to worry about guys, getting complacent or like, no.
1: Because guess what? L. Because guess what? If you get up by 35 in your first round game, you can rest your starters.
0: Exactly.
1: And they still get half of a bye.
0: You get experience. Your younger guys get experience. So that way, if they have to come in a game that matters. Mm-hmm. So, yeah, that I thought about that too. Because, like you said, when we talked about it after, Georgia lost to Ole Miss, it's like, man, really 1-7? And the only team to do it is IU. And they actually beat their opponent completely down, which
1: I hate Alabama so much. And again, I call out my attire because of this. I changed my tune on New Year's Day just because I couldn't bring myself to actually hoping. But I hate Alabama so much because they won and had to play IU, and it made me want IU to win because I wanted to see the SEC's collective heads just explode because IU beat the vaunted and historically wonderful always getting in Alabama.
0: Oh, the dynasty.
1: It kills me. And you know what? Of the four teams remaining, IU is clear and far above the best team in that field.
0: Yes.
1: Is it going to be hard to beat Oregon a second time? I think so, but I think they do. And I don't care who they match up against. I don't see them losing. I really don't.
0: I don't either. Somebody
1: Simply because they had the week off and still won by 35 against Alabama.
0: Well, and let's say this too, because again, I know you're not an IU fan by any stretch of the imagination. You are all black and gold for Purdue. What is that truly though? What does that say about the coaching now though? Because, and I'm not saying this as a slight to Marcus Freeman. I'm not saying this as a slight to Kirby Smart. I'm not saying it against Kalen DeBoer or any of these coaches or anybody who was a head coach that got a bye. What does that say though, when, Kurt Cignetti is able to keep his team pretty much in the exact season form that we've seen them be all year long with, this is how we're going to prep. This is how we're going to work. This is how the on-field execution is going to go. He's the only coach that it seemed like, hey, this team came absolutely ready to play like they do each and every week, week in and week out. Ryan Day, obviously, Michigan fans, everybody has something against Ohio State. Ohio State got bullied. They got down quick and they started to fight back a little bit, but it just seemed like they were never able to get their footing after that. Texas Tech, Oregon just had more, to me, Oregon just had more talent. I know Texas Tech paid a lot of money. They were a fantastic team. They were fun to watch, I really hope they continue to stay like that, because it's cool to see Texas Tech just be that team and truly be a competitive team overall. But again, what does that say about Texas Tech's coaching, and what does that say about some of these teams that it just seems that they were not prepared to be in that moment? And for Oregon too, they got the reverse, because last year they were the team that got caught, you know, getting beat in the first round, and now they're like, no, we've been there, we've done that, we're not doing this again.
1: I honestly think, and you can disagree with me on this, I this perfectly fine, of all the stuff that I saw leading into that quarterfinal weekend, there was more and more stuff written and reels published and everything saying how Alabama is just going to go in and lamb-based IU. And there was no chance the Hoosiers had against the ever fearful and feared
0: Black Hoodie Crimson Tide.
1: The Crimson Tide, you know. And honestly, when you have that much billboard material or bulletin board material, it makes your job a little bit easier. I'm not saying that if we saw nothing, that IU would have folded like a cheap paper bag.
0: Yeah.
1: It would have been maybe a lot closer, but like, you know what, when, you know, I forget who it was that I saw, they did the analysis of overall talent on the teams.
0: Oh yeah.
1: Alabama had the seventh best talent on their roster. IU had the 72nd best rated in college football. But when you've got, okay, hey guys, you know, you just accidentally ended up, you know, all year long, what has Paul Feinbaum and all those moronic SEC people said about IU? If they were in the SEC, they'd be a middle of the pack team. They just beat the hell out of your middle of the pack team.
0: Yeah. Oh yeah. If IU was in the SEC, it wouldn't even be a competition right now.
1: Blah, blah, blah. I don't care.
0: And so, and obviously I'm assuming you feel probably the same way about Paul Feinbaum with his explanation. So it's like, okay, so that's a smack in the face to Oregon, because IU went up to Eugene. It's not like they beat them in Bloomington. They beat them in Bloomington. Okay. Maybe Oregon just had trouble on the road. No. They went to Oregon's home, smacked them in the face, and then came back. And then you're defending national champions who, for the most part, everybody sings their praises of Ohio State, beat them for the Big Ten championship. And like we talked about, in a game that realistically didn't matter, both teams were getting in no matter what.
1: But one they played
0: was gonna
1: it.
0: Be the, yeah, one was going to be a one seed, one was going to be a two seed, no matter what happened, that was going to be the case. So that to me is just, it's such a smack in the face to some of these teams. And
1: oh, absolutely. And there was some other idiot, and I don't mind throwing that word out there because it is a legit idiotic statement. I forget who it was, and it bugs the crap out of me that I can't remember who it was. He said, he posted on X that said, finally, we get the matchup in the semifinals, Oregon against IU, and they get a chance on a neutral. Oregon gets a chance on the neutral field to show just how much better they are than IU. IU beat Oregon in Oregon. They didn't beat them in Bloomington. I don't know what in the world. That is the most idiot. Like, think about what you're saying before you hit post, because IU traveled across the country and beat Oregon at Autzen Stadium by 10 points.
0: Something that their defending national champions couldn't even do last year with who was supposed to be one of the best teams in the country. And they couldn't do it. They could not beat them in Oregon.
1: Yeah, and so like and I hate that I have to sit here and defend what IU is doing this season. I absolutely hate it. I hate it with a white hot passion, Tony. I hate it. But the fact remains is they are the best team in the country, and it's not even really that close. I really don't think it's even that close.
0: So real quick, because they say we don't have to go over all the games.
1: Yeah.
0: Who do you have winning out of IU versus Oregon?

0: bigger, you know, and they showed it. I just really, I hate that I say this, but I really like the way they're playing football, and they're going, it wouldn't be a shock, but it would be a surprise to me if Oregon walks away winning.
1: So real quick before the next part of that, part of me kind of thinks, and this kind of reminds me, because, you know, obviously everybody made note that all of the coaches now in the Final Four have a tie to Nick Saban in Alabama, which, you know, Paul Feinbaum is just absolutely relishing in that it's still a win for the SEC because it's a Nick Saban coach.
0: Yes, because they all coach in the SEC because, yeah, that matters.
1: But,
0: oh, God.
1: But nonetheless, though, it does it almost kind of look like that Coach Cignetti is kind of the, not really the stepchild, but kind of like the adopted child that is truly having success, and the true bloodborn son of Kalen DeBoer is just fumbling constantly as far as losing to bad teams. And, you know, Alabama's Coach Saban is having to, like, you know, really cater and really, you know, advertise that no, Alabama deserves to be in. Alabama deserves to be in. Let me kind of retake the reins of coaching here. But Kalen, you're still the coach, but I'm still on campus, so I'm going to help you recruit and I'm going to help you coach. Like, does it kind of feel like that to me?
0: He's still got an office in Tuscaloosa. Come on.
1: Well, and it's funny. I have a buddy who goes to Alabama, and I called him out for that. I'm like, there ain't no way after that Florida State loss that Kalen just suddenly became a good coach all of a sudden again. As far as let's turn this team around.
0: You know what? I'll do your game plans for you, Kalen, and then you can just act like you're making the calls.
1: Yeah. There's a guy I follow on TikTok who's hilarious. He has this Nick Saban character and then Kalen DeBoer. And every time Kalen DeBoer loses, Nick Saban shows up and he's like, you keep messing up. Daddy's coming home.
0: He's going to come home with the milk.
1: Literally. And the oatmeal cream pies. Cause Miss right. Terry, he's tired of having to clean after Miss Terry. But so you've got IU more than likely beating Oregon. I think
0: they win by two possessions, probably a 10-point. Type of thing. And okay. And you know what, it may be a touchdown late makes it 14. It's gonna be one of those, if you remember the championship game, the Big Ten championship game last year when Penn State and Oregon played, mm-hmm. Penn State got close and then Oregon would puff it out, and then Penn State, it was like Oregon just had them always at an arm's length. I think that's what it's gonna be.
1: Okay, so then who do you have on the other side with Ole Miss versus Miami?
0: This one's a hard one because I really do like what Ole Miss is doing. I really do, but it's hard to dismiss what Miami's done with their life that they got.
1: Yes,
0: you know, and so I this is going to be. I think a field goal, kind of like the game against Georgia, to where, you know, that field goal at the end is just gonna, you know, basically end it. Give me Miami.
1: That's who I picked. It's one of those, and it's funny. We have a guy that we work with that he's like, it's all about the U, man. I'm like, I don't know. And they face Texas A&M. They get the upset. I'm like, okay, I wasn't expecting that. Okay. I was like, oh, but against Ohio State? No, there's no way. I'm like, oh, my God, they beat Ohio. Well, I can't pick them against Ole Miss because I'm 0-2 picking against them. So I guess I got to go for them.
0: It really is a, you know, they're making the best of their gift. And I put those in air quotes because I really think it should have been BYU and Miami that made it in, not Alabama and Miami. But
1: I agree.
0: That's neither here nor there. Because it wasn't the way that it happened. But and you know what, real quick before we move on, or, you know, talk even further, Notre Dame needs to get over themselves getting mad at the ACC about them promoting Miami over Notre Dame. I don't care what kind of quasi membership you belong to the ACC with. Miami's paying money to the conference for every round they move on to, and all the money that they bring on, they're promoting them. They're not going to promote a team, a school that has a relationship, but doesn't pay a stinking dime to them because they want to remain independent. You know what? Yeah. You made your bed, you lie in it. You know what? If you would have been part of the ACC, you would have been in the ACC

0: championship. You could have won it, and you would have had no argument whatsoever from anybody when you got named as a team in it. Period.
1: Yes.
0: Shut up. Yes. Shut up.
1: And that's been,
0: or join a conference. One of the two.
1: And for the most part, that's been everybody's argument. Just join a conference. You're obviously, you weren't happy with the Big Ten years ago because, you know, the Big Ten, you know, snubbed you, disrespected you, whatever you feel the case may be. So you went to the ACC, you decided to flirt with them, you liked that relationship a little bit more. Oh, wait a minute. You guys didn't advocate for, like you said, a team that if Notre Dame goes to the playoff, they get 100% of every single dime that they get. Because,
0: and you know what? Good for them having that ability.
1: Yes. Fantastic.
0: Good for them.
1: And like
0: you said, win your games to get there.
1: And like you said, if it's one of those that in the end, if you're being independent and you have full autonomy, full control over who you play and whatnot, cool. But like you said, if you're on the outside looking in, you're not competing for a conference championship and you've lost too many games and there's even a shred of doubt that you might not get in, it might be time for you to rethink things.
0: When your benchmark win is USC, and that's not taking anything away from USC, they just aren't what they were 10 years ago. Correct. When that's your benchmark win, you don't deserve to be in. I'm sorry.
1: Correct.
0: And Miami, their benchmark was you. They beat you.
1: Yes.
0: And you're mad that the conference is picking them and promoting them? Get over yourself. Or beat Texas A&M. You lost by a point to them, for crying out loud.
1: In your own stadium. It's not
0: in
1: like
0: your own
1: stadium. At home.
0: Come on.
1: Yeah. I think their only ranked win was against Navy. It's like, really?
0: And you know what? Navy was a 23rd ranked team, and they got there because they don't play anybody either. Nothing against the Naval Academy.
1: Yeah. I don't know. I don't care for the Navy. I can say that being an Air Force veteran. Navy, I don't know about the Navy sometimes. Just kidding. I love the Navy.
0: You know what I'm talking about. Great for the service academies doing what they do. And if they get to be ranked, that's a great season. But you know what? In the grand scheme of things, that's not a real big win on a team's resume.
1: No. And then real quick, as kind of our last college football topic, at least, what's your thoughts on Ole Miss still making this magical run without their head coach? Because there's a lot of people said, you know, if Lane had still been the head coach and they played against Georgia, they might not be able to beat Georgia a second time. Like, a lot of people seem to be on board, not only because it's Lane Kiffin hate, and even as an LSU fan and somebody who goes to LSU, I completely understand. Completely understand. I've even seen, and I think Lane tweeted that he is leaving LSU to become the president of Venezuela and all of that. But we're not going to get that far into it. I just thought it was a funny joke.
0: My question is, does Venezuela pay the bonus if Ole Miss keeps moving on?
1: Oh, I think they have to. I think he'd have that in the contract. But, you know, how kind of cool is it that Ole Miss is still doing this? Because you got to think, we've never seen this before as far as a coach leaving a team midst a playoff run, especially with where they were sitting at 11-1. It's like you knew they were going to the playoffs. We've never seen a coach leave a team like this, not be a part of it, and the team just continue to chug along like absolutely nothing changed. Everything is still running the exact same way.
0: The last time we almost saw it was the last time LSU hired a new coach.
2: Yeah.
0: When Brian Kelly left Notre Dame with them on the cusp of getting into the playoffs, but they ended up not getting there. You know what? It's the system's issue. This is completely and utterly the system's problem, because there shouldn't be any issue to where a coach has to leave his playoff team before the playoffs. We talked a little bit about this off air before we came on, and you know what? There are ways to do this that will still allow the kids to wait until after the season's done, completely done, and still be able to get into the transfer portal and get enrolled.
1: Yes.
0: You can't convince me, and colleges do it all the time. They let kids in past a certain date. Now, if it's past the drop date, then no, they don't let, but you know, within a couple of weeks, you can still pick up a new class. Mm-hmm. So you know what? Those kids can still probably get enrolled and get into a class. They're going to be a little behind, but you know what? That's part of playing the game. If you want to leave your school that you're at, that's part of the game you're playing. Okay, period. Yeah. But at the same time, why? Like, you know, there's a kid from close to where I grew up, and actually his mom, I graduated with his mom, tight end for Miami. He's been injured all year, or for the last half of the season, so he's not on the roster, active roster, but he just transferred to IU. And people are like, oh, why would he leave in the middle of a playoff run? A, he's hurt. He's not playing. So really, he's not a big hit to the roster. But at the same time, he's got to, in order to get enrolled and be able to, according to the NCAA, you've got to be enrolled by a certain time for him to be able to take spring courses at IU.
1: Yeah.
0: You know, that shouldn't be happening. That should, you know, Bo Prabula last year should not have left Penn State before they went to the semifinals, for crying out loud. Yeah. You know, it just shouldn't happen. And coaches shouldn't be able to leave that quickly. But I understand why they do at the same time.
1: Yes.
0: They're taking a new job because to go build another a different program. Well, they've got to go because, hey, guess what? The portal's open.
1: Well, the portal. And then look at the time when Lane left. He left 2 days before the national signing day, as far as keeping a lot of those recruits that are committed to the school.
0: Yeah.
1: And like you said, you and I talked about it off air. Realistically, and I don't even want to say college is like a mini NFL.
0: It is
1: a professional league that the only difference is you have a little bit of school sprinkled in.
0: Well, and you have free agency that hits in the middle of the playoffs.
1: Correct. Which to me, like you said, for the fairness to not only the student athletes, but the fairness to the coaches and realistically every single team across the board, whether you're Power Four, Group Six, or anything in between, to me, open season, free agency, job interviews, tampering, which is essentially what they're trying to avoid, or at least what Ole Miss is trying to avoid, even though they're still letting the offensive coordinator go to LSU, but still come back to help coach Ole Miss into the playoffs. Anyway, nonetheless, it to me, you know, start it the day after the national championship, just like they do with the Super Bowl. You can't hire the Super Bowl coaches. You can't talk to them. You can't do anything like that until the Super Bowl is over. Then you can do whatever you want to do. I would say do that immediately the day after. You want to transfer? Here you go. Like you said, and give it a timeline. Like,
0: isn't there something to where they can talk to them in the NFL? They just can't officially hire them. They can have preliminary talks with them, but they can't go in-depth interviews. They can at least make contact during, but they can't hire them away.
1: Right. And that's like the only, you know, kind of fine line that they tiptoe and whatnot.
0: Right.
1: So to me, they need to fix that calendar. Because here's the other thing, too, that I think, and I kind of want your thoughts on it. I think I know how you'll go, but I just want to see. Because you look at where the signing day is. Signing day is before the playoffs even start. So you got national signing day. So kids that are, you know, like, oh, hey, I'm already committed to the school. For the most part, those kids kind of already know if I'm going to stay at this school or not, depending on what their status is, depending on what they're going for. Most of them are probably going for not only money, but also maybe even to compete for a national title. Why not move that to after? Because the kids are either going to stay or they're going to not. Or again, when the transfer portal opens, I think even some of the kids who commit, they can be like, actually, you know what? I changed my mind. I'm going somewhere else. Okay, bye.
0: Well, look at the quarterback from Notre Dame that committed to Nebraska. And then a day later, after being on campus.
1: Yes.
0: Goes to Kentucky.
1: Yes. Yeah.
0: So it's totally doable.
1: It is. It's 100% doable. But it's just crazy that's the case. I do want to talk, though, because this can tie into college, because it is an interesting topic that actually just happened before the show with Sam and I started. Of John Harbaugh is fired by the Baltimore Ravens. He's only the third coach technically in Baltimore Ravens history. He's the third to get fired. He was with them for 18 seasons, and now he is a free agent coach, free to go wherever he wants to go. My pitch is I think he should go to college because he's the big brother. He won the Super Bowl, but he's never won a national title. However, little brother has not won a Super Bowl, but is now back in the NFL to try to achieve that with the Chargers. But he has won a national title at the collegiate level. And much to Sam's point, is it still kind of that brotherly measuring contest of, no, I'm the better brother. No, I'm the better brother than you are. And Sam, you brought up the good point of, if he does decide to go the college route, there's really not a lot of the good openings left in college unless we just see something crazy happen between now.
0: Not out of the realm of possibility either.
1: Correct, because it's college football. Anything is possible. You know, right now, I believe the only opening left is Utah as far as big power four openings.
0: But Chapel Hill may be open because, you know, their coach wants to be in the NFL really bad.
1: Hey, don't Chapel Bill.
0: Yeah, right.
1: Wait, does Jordan come with him or does she stay at North Carolina? Is she still taking classes at North Carolina? Oh, sorry. She's older than that. I'm sorry. I didn't know she was old enough to leave school yet or not.
0: I don't know what happens with John. I really don't. First off, I'm really, really confused as to why he's not still the coach in Baltimore, because you know what? I understand. Okay, you haven't done. Who are you gonna get that's better?
1: And it's only his second losing season. No, second or third. Like, he's only had like three losing seasons with them.
0: 18 seasons, too. You know what I mean? So it's not like he's, you know, got more losing seasons than not. You know, it's very confusing. But it's the what have you done for me lately, I guess, when it comes to that. But at the same time, probably has something to do with the fact that he's had high seeds and they haven't gotten to a Super Bowl since they won it. So probably has to do with some of that. But at the same time, who are you going to get that's better? You're just not. I don't know if you're going to find anybody that's better. I don't know. When it comes to John, I really don't know if he has a want to be in college, but honestly, I would see him taking a year off before jumping right into Utah if he did want to go. You know, now some of these NFL positions may get filled with somebody big name from college, but you know, I just don't know that that's going to happen. You don't see that as much, at least from the big name colleges. And what college is going to be big enough for John what's the smallest style of college that John would be willing to go to? And honestly, Utah may be it, you know, that may be too small.
1: And especially one that, realistically, because he would be going there with the intention of winning a championship. And you're only doing that with a big team. He's not going to somewhere like Boston College and trying to
0: You're not building it from the foundation up.
1: No.
0: You want something already in the cupboard.
1: Correct. And because to me, if you look at the NFL jobs that are open right now, none of them are good. You've got Arizona is a mess. They have their own issues. Wouldn't take that job. The Giants is open. Don't necessarily think I would take that either. I mean, maybe because you've got Dart, you've got Cam Scataboo, you've got Neighbors. There's potential, but New York's a hard place to play. You better win quickly, and there's a lot of high expectations.
0: Atlanta's not a bad looking spot. That would probably be the best one that's open right now that John might consider.
1: Correct. And realistically, that to me is like the only other.
0: Penix is a poor man's Lamar. Like, he can run, but yet he's still got a good arm.
1: You've got young weapon. Well, because they do have to figure out if they want to keep Kyle Pitts or not. But and he hasn't really lived up to potential. But you do have Drake London. You've got Bijan. You've got now young defensive pieces to work with. Like, there's a lot of talent, and
0: there's some stuff there.
1: And the expectations aren't going to be crazy high if he goes to Atlanta either. Like, the expectation isn't, hey, you need to be like in the playoffs.
0: Look at it this way, Tony. They tied for first technically in their division.
1: That's true.
0: You know, and they were the ones that screwed the Buccaneers out of a title because they beat the Saints in the last week of the season. Correct. You know, and so like they weren't. Oof.
2: Please don't do that. And we all do it. Be aware of it, right? When you're in it. So for me, I have now become very aware. And I appreciate it. Many healers, many empaths, clergy members, nurses, counselors, caregivers experience this imbalance. It's just, there's no more energy left in the tank. We forgot about us. We forgot about service to self. We were so, look at the nurses and doctors with COVID. How exhausting they must have been, right? Look at the service of our military people on these boats, in the planes, on the fields. Exhaustion, right? Worrying how we're going to protect our family on the front lines. Worrying our brothers and sisters on the front lines. May Archangel, you know, St. Michael's army, Archangel Michael's army, may they protect them. May they have the shields and the swords for the honor. It truly does create an imbalance. Spiritually, this often creates resentment with others, because one of the hardest things I had to hear as a military person, thinking I was doing service to others, service good. I did. But for those who come back at you and say, well, I didn't ask you for that. I didn't ask you to do it. How do you take that? As a military veteran, especially those who became disabled, protecting their family, their friends, their country, mankind. And then somebody goes, well, I didn't ask you to do that. Ouch. I'll say it. Ouch. You best step back and understand what I just said. Was that ego, MJ? Because I got mad? Yeah. There's a seed. My response should. My response may could have been then, instead of an anger of, are you serious? Look, I'm stumbling of words because I'm still in awe that person said that. Well, I didn't ask you to do that. Was that egoic? Because I made that statement? When somebody asked me why I joined the military, I said, because I wanted to defend my family, my country, my friends, the land I love. And then for people to turn around in that discussion and say, but I didn't ask you to. Compassion, compassion, compassion, compassion. Where is it? Right? Spiritually, it often creates resentment. The person gives and gives until there's nothing left to give. And because they were service to others, the shadow sides now is going to show them probably the dark horses, right? The dark nights of the soul. You didn't help yourself. You didn't have service to self. Everything in life is a balance. But when our ego and our judgment get to anger, resentment, to where we need to explode, instead of exploding to a counselor, we explode on social media. It's a soapbox. Because you want the world to know. Now, are you doing it to let the world know who did that to you? Or hoping that that person read it so that you can say, see, they read it. Got to them. That's awful. It is. And that's humanity. Right? Speak up, speak up, speak up, speak up. Use your throat chakra. Well, use your throat chakra with your heart chakra and your crown chakra. Don't just use this, because if you just use this, you might as well be talking out your ass. Because your ego and your judgment is just going to hurt you. Talk from your heart. Talk of your truth. Talk of your love. Talk about how it hurts your heart. And understand what your part in it. Well, they didn't ask you to do that. I understood that comment. I didn't ask you to do it. After the ego left, I was like, you're right, you didn't. But I honorably stood anyway. And that's my response. And that should be every veteran's response if you have somebody in your life who says something like that. Well, I didn't ask you to do it. That's egoic. That on that person needs healing. I don't know. Anyway, eventually they wonder, right? Shadow side of service to others is, why does nobody take care of me? There's the soapbox, right? Poor pity me, the martyrdom. When I ask for help, nobody helps me. Really? Nobody? Nobody helps? Did you call the right people? These are things you need to think about, folks. Think about it. These are things that heal. This is why sometimes when energy is really bad, I tell you all, and you see me do it, step out. Step out. Clean up your mess. Think about yourself. Think about where you are. Think about what comment you just made. Think about what you're thinking. Did your mouth get you in trouble again? When are you going to heal that? Right? What? You have people in their 50s and still out their mouth with BS in their 50s and their 60s. Oh my gosh. When you get to the senior citizens of the 80s and 90s, you're like, God, just forgive them at this point. Because they're stuck. They're stuck in an old belief pattern that they don't know how to get out of because it is so stacked with events and traumas and other lessons that you just have to have compassion and say, Father, forgive them. They've lost their way. Father, understand the crippling effect of them. So, excuse me. This is why we have the phrase in the shadow sides of service to others. We have the martyrdom. It happens. It happens. I know Capricorn energy very well. And I know a lot of Cappies who would be like, what the heck? Why? Because for us, we become Mrs. Potts. My kids knew Mrs. Potts very well. And they were Chip. If you ever saw Beauty and the Beast, Mrs. Potts and Chip. Mrs. Potts was the teacup, or the teacup was Chip, who had a chip in it. And Mrs. Potts was, of course, the teapot. And so when I would get to the point of exhaustion, or I would blow and I was like, there's Mrs. Potts, right? Mrs. Potts is now overwhelmingly bubbling and the lid has popped. And you've now brought that out, right? Because it's the constant that, and it's us. It's us as humans. If you don't like something, speak up. I understand. Say, it's always an understanding. Unless you really don't understand, then you say, I don't understand this concept that you speak of. Can you explain this to me? Right? You'll hear people say, you have to demand God. No. No. Nobody demands God. We ask with tones and righteousness. There is not one light worker better than another light worker. There is not one healer better than another healer. There is not one service to others than somebody else. We are all different levels. We are all different kinds. And for those people, we are here to help the energy that most balances with that other person's energy. I've gone through different events in my life that other people haven't gone through. How could somebody who hasn't gone through my events actually help curate the healing of that other person? Even if you're service to others, you can try, but you don't have a comprehension of a whole bunch of different radials, right? So know where you are. I'm sorry, I can't help you today. I'm sorry, this isn't here for me today. All of this has to play. All of this has to come to fruition. So where does that leave us? That leaves us with physical manifestations and balance of service to self. So what does that mean? So when we have physical manifestations, the physical signs generally are, when we have service to self, we're in good health habits, right? We have good health habits. We're not eating processed foods. We're exercising. We're drinking our water. You know, we're at least putting in a half hour of exercise in a day. You know, some people have the Fitbits on their arms, you know, whatever. Your financial responsibility. You know, if nobody has ever taught you finances, maybe you got into somebody who was a financier who can help you understand finances so you're not always struggling with money, Again, we go back. The balance of service to self. Personal accountability. Understanding that you may have hurt somebody's feelings. I am very sorry. Maybe it's an area where you gave up on them. Again, Father, forgive me. Oh, Papa Noah, no, I don't care what you say. I'm sorry. I've lost my way. They've lost their way. And then the other one is confidence. So these service to self, when you have physical manifestations to service to self, these are great. These are virtuous attributes to service to self. Now we're going to go to excessive service to self. This becomes awful because this is now where your narcissistics lie. The physical signs are hoarding resources, exploiting others, either on social medias or on airways, or you're exploiting other people. You're being negative talking about other people. When somebody else's journey becomes your topic of discussion, shame on you. There's too much of that. Look at the news every damn day. Why are you exploiting somebody else's events? Open up your bag of shit events, right? Constant competition. You're not in competition to anybody besides yourself. They're not going to be with you at the pearly gates, folks. You are the only one at the pearly gates. So get your act together. You don't need to have competition to have service to self. You're in competition with yourself? Come on. Service to self does not mean competition to others. But unfortunately, when you have service to self, this is what happens. You have that constant battle, competition, and to demand that you're the best of the best of the elite of the elite. Unless you're an athlete who needs that attitude to constantly make yourself work better, but that's only one little smidgen, right? Then you have a lack of empathy. You see somebody struggling and they're crying and you can't understand that emotion. So you're just like kicking them when they're down, I guess. But, you know, it is a very big, and the last one is isolation. They completely isolate. And that's service to self. So these are the physical signs of excessive service to self. So if you know somebody who is service to self and these are excessive, they need help. Reach out to them. Really reach out. So now we go into the balanced of service to self. So if you are a very balanced service to self and service to others, right? So balanced of service to others, the physical signs of service to others are community involvement. You're always willing to help your community or the people around you, your neighbors, right? You have meaningful relationships. You don't just have superficial relationships. You have something that means a lot to you. I'm going to bring my dad back. My dad always told me, how many friends do I have? And I was like this. Oh, I remember I was second grade. Oh, I have this and this because I would come home and cry. You would hear my comment on here. They're no longer my friend. And my dad goes, well, how many friends do you have? And I'd start. He goes, baby girl. And he used to call me baby Joe. He goes, baby Joe, no, you don't have all those friends. He goes, hold your hands up again. So I went like this and he would bend my fingers. And he goes, you have one friend. Out of all those friends, there will only ever be one who will be service to others, who comes when you desperately need them. That man, I made a lot of acquaintances in life, but true friends, I've had a lot of reasons for seasons. But I have the same friend that I have in high school, the same friend. Since seventh grade. She's the only friend, you know, that on my birthday, on Mother's Day, on Christmas, she never forgets me and I never forget her. No matter if I left the area or not. And now that I'm back, it's a beautiful reunion. And then when I left, I found another friend, right? In the military, we call them battle buddies, right? Who you go to battle with, battle buddy. And you would want somebody who's service to others. As a battle buddy, we really do, because we know that we're not alone. We know that we're going to be with somebody at all times, and that person has your back or they're watching out for your back. So those are the balance of service to others. You know, the physical signs, community involvement, meaningful relationships, cooperation, generosity, and emotional intelligence, right? So then you have an excessive. So these people, they're not very balanced. They are completely dedicated to the service of others. And what did we say before? What happens? They get burnt out. They get martyrdom. What about me? I'm done. Then you never see them again. So excessive service to others, the physical signs are exhaustion. They're burnt out. They're adrenal fatigued, and they have chronic stress. Chronic stress means chronic pain, means chronic illness, and difficulty in saying no. So folks, I suffer with a chronic illness from the military. I do. And so that's why sometimes you'll see me and then all of a sudden you don't see me for a little bit. I come in and out of remissions. Somebody mentioned to me when I was had my buildings and I got sick, and they saw that once a year I was getting sick. And they said, are you sure it's a physical ailment? They said, what do you mean by that? They said, I've never met somebody who gives and gives and gives and gives and gives and gives and gives and gives and gives. I said, but I do have service to self. There wasn't a day, a week, and let me just say a week, I didn't have a massage to take out the energies out of my fascia. There wasn't a week that I would not go, not to have, you know, something to help me release any energies that I build up. They said, that's not the point. The point is you're physically exhausted and you can't do any more, so it's mentally hurting you. So in that aspect, my empathy side was in full bloom and not my, you know, clair of sentient. I took on that energy. That's an adrenal fatigue with autoimmune. That's horrible. It left me with my chronic illness. But the awareness of that factor is what I had to become aware. How am I doing this? And understanding that, you know, where I was. So my waxing and my massage became my service to self, trying to alleviate service to other burnout, fatigue, exhaustion, right? Or when you have a customer who doesn't want to work on themselves, they just want you to do it. I have been forewarned by my masters. When you have people who continuously come back for the same thing and they refuse to heal themselves, but they feel good for 2 months after we do Reiki sessions or we do healing sessions, they're good. It's a rewire, we call it. We rewire the circuits of the brain. And they feel great for 2 months. But then they come back because they're starting to not feel so good. So at what point, as a counselor or as a reverend, do I come back and say, how are we working on things? Are we working on these bridges? Or he goes, I just can't. I just got to keep going. Okay. So then I have to ask divine, sit in a meditation. Is this healthy for this person? Is this healthy for me? The answer I got was, yes, it's healthy on both accords. They're not ready. When somebody isn't ready to speak or to clear something, they have to know the event's going to keep happening until they actually do speak about it. It's going to be a Mrs. Potts with me because I have a Capricorn temperament, which is let it go. Let it go. Let it go. Let it go. Let it go. Let it go. Let it go. Let's hope that divine works itself out. Let's pray. Let's call in Ganesha. Let's do everything possible and talk to the higher self and see if it works out throughout the months or times. And then test the waters. And then we go test the waters. And then things aren't, they're not, you know, and I love the fact that I can see energy because you get lied to so much. And that's okay. You know, one of my masters said, you don't have the right to look at somebody else's energy. I had another master who said, what a beautiful gift that is. But understand that it's there for your knowledge and your awareness. Maybe not for you to heal it, right? Yeah. Lots of things to think about. There was lots of things in trial and error, really, because everybody's their own individual. Everybody has their own concepts. Everybody has their own truths. And truths always come back to say, are they misinformation or is it information that we didn't have at the time? What are these truths? Or the truth is just the truth. And that's plausible too. So this is why I like healing sessions, because when you do healing sessions, divine answers them. I don't. I just have the ability to hold the item to allow them to see for themselves. And then I get the downloads and then I get to be able to speak. The angels of messages. This is what I am hearing. This is what I am understanding. This is the event that I see and it, as a pattern. Patterns aren't good. Let's remove these patterns, right? So these are all different facets, service to others, service to self. And it can balance and it can be beautiful. So if somebody sees you and says, oh my God, your service to self, does that mean something? And ask them, what does that mean? Why are you saying that to me? On a spiritualist, if they say it, most of the time, they're not even in the understanding. It's truly a negative thing. You can ask them, do you think service to self is bad? And someone's like, you need to be service to others. It's an unrealistic thought series of an unhealed spiritualist or someone who hasn't gotten to that level. Doesn't mean it's bad, right, and different. Just means they haven't gotten to that level. So let's try again. Spiritual manifestations, and this is service to self path for these manifestations. Spiritually seeks individual powers, masteries, self-sovereignties, and independence. That's service to self. Where am I in this realm of divination? Back into God's love, back into God's arms. I only have so much time on this earth to be a disciple to God. I only have this amount of time, you know, to understand love, kindness, and all the positive attributes that God as humans want us to see. And this becomes that as self service, you know, service to self or STS. Yeah. Questions include, who am I? What is my life purpose? Episode one, what is my life purpose? What is my soul purpose? How often is it and can I strengthen myself? The healthier versions create strong, capable individuals of having service to others if they get these in line. Service to self first, heal yourself. How many times have you heard me say that? Especially to my spiritual practitioners. Don't put your hands as Reiki on somebody else if you haven't healed in up into your heart, because they're just picking up all those negative lying vibrations that you have. People who are unhealed will constantly attack spiritual vibrations of the highest positive consciousness. They always attack us. Why? Because you'll hear things like, you're not always right. No, you're right. I'm not. But in conscious positive, I cannot go against it. It's out of my realm, right? Or you point out a probability or a plausibility of a different interpretation into a positive outcome and they get pissed off because they're not healed. So when somebody gets mad when I say something to try to twist it positive, I smile. I go, oh, okay, well, hopefully that will work for you. And I back away. They're not ready to be healed. They're not ready to listen. They're not ready. Service to others, service to self. Service to self, I don't want to sit here within this energy because your energy is attacking and nobody wants to be attacked. So until you can heal yourself, I just back away. And you can do the same thing. I'm not defriending you. I'm not, you know.
0: No, they're not my friend no more. Oh, they unfriended me.
2: That's so stupid. It really is. You know, social media. Oh, I unfriended them. And that means what? What does that mean? Okay. If service to self made you unfriend somebody because you didn't like what they said, then I suggest you look at your roots. Now, if somebody is just being blasphemy and just being downright ugly and nothing nice to say, I can understand pausing the notifications. But at some point in life, They're your friend because you either met them, you helped them, service to others, services, however it was. Maybe they were an in-law. Maybe they were, I don't know, a family member. Okay. Do we have some healing to do? Because you can't stand conscious positive awareness? Awareness is what it is. So those questions, who am I? What is my purpose? How can I strengthen myself? It's the healthier version that creates a strong, capable individual. And the unhealthy version just creates separation consciousness. So understand the energy that you're in. And if you don't, back away from it. It's all good. Back away from it. Service to others path. So if you are in the service to others path, spiritually, you seek unity. You seek compassion. You seek collective healing. And you seek connections. This is spiritually seeking service to others. Those questions then may include or have to include, not have to, but should. Nope, not should. Just include it. How can I help? How can I contribute? How can I alleviate suffering? The healthy version creates communities. It creates groups. It creates an atmosphere of blessed and loved. I miss Miami people, my customers, my clients. I miss them. 30,000 of them in a year would walk in my stores with smiles, with sadness, with disappointment, with discernment, with every emotion possible, but they always come back for healing, for justification, for awareness and understanding. So on both sides, we have to understand that we also have to be service to self during the higher peaks of an energetic world, energetic that might be on a lower vibration. COVID was one of those. The scared, the depressed, the anxious, the stressed. These were all emotions about COVID. My thoughts, my words were saying, child, you are loved beyond time and space. We are not here to last forever. If it is your turn, validate, appreciate, and love and honor everybody around you. Understand that if you have things this time, you're not to be going into work. You're not to be, you know, doing all these other things. So why not then give that break? Why not have a time for you? Right? Understanding somebody else's trauma. Maybe you've already gone through it. Maybe that's why they're there, because you got yourself out of it. MBR, MB Radio, Military Broadcast Radio, the veterans, they got into PTSD, depressions, anxiety, stressfulness. And some of the people, me, who came out of those, they're hard. You have to be able to talk down your ego and your conditioned response patterns from man's verbal brain. It is a constant reminder, right? Practiced, conditioned, all those words. Yeah. The unhealthy version creates self-sacrifice without wisdom. So when you're unhealthy, these all create a self-sacrifice, the martyrdom. That's not the area you want to be. Pull up, pull out, I don't care. Find help, figure it out. Ask yourself, why do I continuously do this? Is there a reason for this season? Is this person in my life to make me learn something? Did I ask them to be the catalyst? All these things. They're beautiful. When you stop and not so be in a hurry, that damn clock, like I thank God for certain people in my life. I'm going to call her out too. Her name is Becca. Time doesn't exist. Becca, when I used to run my business, you know, it was always, oh my God, where's Becca? Where's, she goes, time, everything will be fine, MJ. Breathe. I will be at the right place at the right time. And it always works out. For somebody who is clock monitoring wise, that was who I was. The military made me like that. My dad made me like that. My husband made me like that. They're all about times. I was like that. Time, time, time. I barely have clocks in my house, and the clocks that I do have, none of them are the right time. It frustrates the hell out of some people who come to my house. They're like, does any of them work? I only have like three clocks, and all they're all in the kitchen, and none of them are the right time because they're all analog clocks. And so we lose power a lot. And I just got done tired of fixing it. I'm just going to put a piece of tape over it. That way nobody sees the time. That's the way of fixing it, right? Because I don't have time up here. It's funny. I don't set my alarm for this show, but yet God puts me here every time for my show. Isn't that funny? If you have the faith, you let that faith allow, and it just becomes that beautiful. So what types of people are we talking about here, though? Let's predominantly service to others. What type of these type of people? These are your spiritual teachers, your reverends, your ministers, your priests, your archbishops. These are all service to others. Nurses, doctors, they're all service to others. Counselors, social workers, firefighters, parents. Believe it or not, you're service to others. You create a child, or you adopt a child, or a stepchild, your service to others. Don't forget that. You're a big part of service to others and teaching those. So if you are a parent who neglects the child and constantly is on a TV or a phone, and you make that child, that is their best friend, you're not going to have a connection with your child. It's not the child's fault. It's the parenting. Find the time. Ministers, humanitarians, energy healers, these beautiful Buddhas, monks, our beautiful lady, you know, Mother Teresa, you know, these are beautiful people. Saint Benedict, Saint Francis of Assisi. These are service to others. Wan Yin, Saraswati, these beautiful, beautiful people who have been either honored by sainthood or demigod or however, that they hierarchy these people, all of them. Kings and queens, they're not really service to others. They have yet to show that. I'm very hopeful with Princess Catherine and Prince William. They follow a very spiritual path. In kindness, they follow the heart chakra. They're not so cold as, you know, Queen Elizabeth or King Charles. They're not cold or like Camilla. They're very soft. They're very warm. They're inviting. They're looking to create the assistance for humanity. That's what I like about Catherine and William, right? Those are humanitarians. Those are the people who are service to others and wanting to help wherever they can. You know, our president, I don't care. Some people are going to say, no, it's not. Yes, he is. How many pieces did he find in wars? You're just angry for whatever reason. Get off your high horse. You can see the good. Look at Washington, D.C. As a child, we took field trips to Washington, D.C. living here. And it was beautiful. The gardens, we used to put our feet. It was so beautiful. The fountains. I went there about, I don't know, 10 years ago. It was horrible. The graffiti, none of the fountains were working. It was dirty. It was grungy. The energy was shitty. I don't know what's going on in Washington, D.C., but kudos to whoever has cleaned that crap up. Hands down, it's a beautiful place. You're actually seeing people by the fountains again, putting their feet in, having a social conversation outside. It's safe again. Wouldn't you like that in New York City or L.A.? Come on, people. Dallas, Atlanta, these major cities have taken a beating. And if you so much on my channel want to point a finger at any particular one person, you have completely missed service to others and service to self. Anyway, that's my tidbit for whatever it's worth. Though not always with all these professions, a person's profession does not determine their orientation. Please remember that. Somebody could be a nurse, but still be service to self, right? I had a veteran. He was the rep for the vets in this area. I asked him for assistance because of one of my illnesses being autoimmune and neuroimmune. The minute my husband walks out to a store, I get sick. So I'm like, I can't work anymore. My immunities are really too low. So I went back. I said, is there a program? He goes, no. He goes, I think you're living high off the hog. That was his response to me, Mr. Peter Miller. I don't think so. And then when you start talking to, you know, the local people in the neighborhood, like your tax assessment people at the courthouse, and they have issues with you as well. And you are no longer service to others. You're service to self, and you're being very mean about it. That's not a person who should be veteran for a rep for our veterans. I wanted to do something about it, but I got sick and I got, you know, it got sidetracked. But I want that. I want that for the veterans here in this rural area. I don't need somebody like that, especially when you're yelling at the beautiful ladies and the older ladies in the courthouse about taxes and assessments. And it's just, I'm sorry. It doesn't need to be like that. Maybe that's why the veterans are depressed, because you have people like that who are working for veterans to try to help veterans. They're not service to, they're service to self, not others, making that kind of statement. And it's not even about them and their awards and their monies and their grants. But because they don't have it, they don't want you to have it either. Well, that's a big one. Service to self. So, okay. 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An entrepreneur is about the income to themselves and how much they have to work to get it. Makes sense. 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Defend yourself first, right? So it has to be service to self. Innovators, athletes, artists seeking masteries. These are all service to self. Look at your liberals. They will go starving themselves until they audition and they get picked up. Now, if they don't have a support system, what are they doing? They're living on the streets, or they're finding little mundane jobs until some audition goes right for them. Sometimes my heart hurts for these artistries. Sometimes you see an artist who didn't have that, you know, you got to be at the right place at the right time. And you see that. It's hard. But then when they start taking the stance, thinking, well, it's probably because of the stance I'm taking, and then they want to go over to the far, far, far right or the far, far, far left, and you're like, God, just come back in the middle. Balancing. Service to self and service to others, major balance in life, major. So again, neither is good nor bad. It's trying to find that balance so that you are not escalating to a good or a bad. Many societies' greatest achievements arose because someone devoted themselves intensely to personal excellence. Again, is one better than the other one? No. Most wisdom traditions suggest neither extreme is ideal. The healthy tree does not apologize for taking nutrients from the soil, nor does it keep all of its fruit for itself. It allows its fruits to be eaten, service to others. Right? Does that make more sense? It receives, it grows, and it gives. The cycle is complete. Nature itself demonstrates balance. Look at the trees. Watch them. Look at the sun, the sunshine. Yet, as the sun shines, it also conserves energy. The river nourishes life, yet it maintains its even flow, its own flow. Sometimes it'll have too much water. It's going to go faster. Sometimes it doesn't have, but it still pushes. That river still nourishes our life, no matter what flow it is. The heart receives blood before it pumps blood outward. Our own heart, service to itself because it needs the oxygen in order to be service to others to control all the other organs in our body. It's just that simple, folks. Giving and receiving are inseparable. They really are. Our spiritual balance. A mature spiritual path often involves into service to self enough to remain healthy, grounded, and sovereign. Service to others enough to contribute meaningfully to the world. See that balance? Now the question shifts from, shall I serve myself or others? To, how do I become whole enough that my life naturally benefits others? You see how that twisted? You see how we could twist that? And it just made it so beautiful. That's what I'm talking about. Let's get into the chakras, because the chakra

That's our sacral. Now we go into our solar plexus, all right, our bread basket, which is where everybody normally harbors everything. If it's balanced, you have personal power and you have confidence. You exude confidence. But if you have an imbalance, now it has control and domination in that solar plexus. There's that good old Capricorn, right? Control. That matrix. But you can fix it. Once you become aware of it, now you can fix it. And it's just beautiful and brilliant when you do. And then you get to the heart chakra. When you have balance, you have compassion. That's right, folks. Compassion. You have love and you have ultimate forgiveness. Forgiveness of all. That imbalance, self-sacrifice, and martyrdom. That is not a good place to be. So then we move into our throat chakra. We talked a little bit about that. Excuse me one second. Aww. Our throat. So we go to the throat chakra, which we already talked about a little bit, but you have your balanced, which is your honest expressions. They're your truth. Your truth of honesty with endearment and compassion and kindness and understanding. That is our throat. We have to have these, which means all this has to be cleared to verbalize. Our imbalance is silence from fear and speaking to manipulate what it is that you want. Those are not good qualities. This is the imbalance of how it got too far. And now we have to fix it. We have to heal that. We go to our third eye. Our third eye is here. Our third eye balanced means that we have the wisdom and we have discernment. When it is not, and it's on an imbalance, we have ridicule, we have personal ego, and we have judgment. Inside of our crown to be balanced is unity, consciousness, and divine connection. Conscious awareness of positive consciousness. Even if they are on unconscious, thought processes can turn into positive consciousness. So I hope that gives you some idea about our energies of being service to self or service to others. Both qualities are very, very good and are very needed in our realm between our right and our left side of our spiritual brains and our logistical or our logical brain, right? So pay attention, become discerned or become concerned, right? Do it for yourself. Become that aware person, become conscious aware. I tell you, it is the best word out there in any type of religional or spiritual practicing is the awareness. When you can become silent in awareness, you become a vibration radial beacon for positive conscious light for others. Some won't get it because they're unhealed and some will lash out. Some will call you witch. Some will call you, you know, idiot. Some will call you, you know, a DEI person. I've been called so many things. And when I look at them, I look at it and just go, may God bless you because you are so unhealed to actually see it. It's hard. It is a very hard thing not to yell back at somebody. Because we are conditioned human beings, especially in the military, to let somebody have it and to stand in your power and to stand in your ground. Try to stand in the ground of consciousness that is positive, that is appealing and compassionate and kind and understanding. It's a different world. The trees get greener. The grass gets browner and darker and rich in soil. Your movements in life become bearable. There's no more headaches. There's no more health traumas. When you can become compassionate and you can become that service to your own self to heal when it needs and that service to others.
going to end the show early today. So my final

0: instructions. One of the greatest spiritual misunderstandings is believing that loving yourself and serving others are separate paths. In reality, they are two halves of a whole of the same circle. When service to self lacks compassion, it becomes domination. When service to others lacks self-respect, it becomes martyrdom. The most evolved expression may be, I honor my own soul while honoring the souls of others. From that place, service is no longer an obligation. It's a sacrifice or a strategy. It becomes a natural expression of a life lived in balance, wisdom, and love. And may you all find love. And may you all find that kindness within your heart. And may you all balance equally service to self and service to others, because both is needed. When we go to the extremes, may somebody be able to assist you and call it out and say, hey, let's back up. Let's back up a little bit. Let's look at this. Let's understand and be discerned how our anger has just gotten to us. We are a beautiful being. We're constantly helping others. And yes, there's roots in these seeds within all of us that we have to heal and honor. I always say God put them there to test us. Are you ready for this? How are you going to handle this? Once you become aware and heal something, you will. They'll bring it back in that same energetic level or pattern to see, this is just another way of that same energy trying to sneak up on me, but I gotcha. And the answer is still the same. I love you unconditionally for whatever choice that you're going to make. I love you. Let's try to make the best choice possible that serves the highest good of all. All right. That's service to self and service to others. May we have learned something today. May we have, with grace and humility, be thankful that we are capable as human beings to make the most beautiful choices in our life and for divine reality. Today, folks, it is a beautiful day outside. We're almost to the summer solstice. Next week, it is Are You My Father? Yeah, it's going to be the Monday before Father's Day, so it'll be almost a week away. But I don't want to do it Monday after because there's too much in my life going on, and I want to make sure that I really honor our fathers. So next Monday, the show is already out there. It's already scheduled in the events on MBR and on the World of Conscious Positive Thinking. Are You My Father? It's going to mirror Are You My Mother? But we're going to use the male energies and figure out all of those and why fathers need to be honored and they need to have our love. So today, thank you all much for showing up. May the angels carry you with peace, love, joy, grace, and abundance of what it is that you desire most. See you next week, folks. This is MJ signing out. Military Broadcast Radio right here on the World of Conscious Positive Thinking. See you next week.
1: Ladies and gentlemen, thank you for tuning in to Military Broadcast Radio. As we wrap up today's show, we want to remind you that the podcast of today's episode will be available right after we go off the air. So if you missed any part of the show or want to listen again, be sure to check it out. And remember, we're here to support and honor our veterans. 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That's right. We're here to give our veterans a voice. So don't forget to catch the podcast and stay connected with us. 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

0: Like they underachieved and still tied for first, you know, and so Atlanta might be something if John Harbaugh is really still wanting to stay a coach this year or this next season and be in the NFL and have a chance at something. That might be the position where you might see him go.
1: Yeah, but I'll be honest, you know, like you said, maybe it's something kind of like Mike Vrabel. You take a year off, kind of maybe. Just enjoy yourself, relax. You know, you've been doing this for 18 years. You know, take a year off, enjoy time with
0: go
1: the
0: hang
1: family.
0: Out with John Mellencamp.
1: Yeah, or I don't think he would do it. How funny would it be if he joins his brother's staff?
0: Oh, wouldn't that be great? He could join him for next week's game.
1: He could. That would be kind of awesome. I'm gonna be honest. Like, okay, let's see if you can become the first brother duo to go do something. That's
0: they'll go right into the first round playoff loss.
1: Yeah, first round bounce. But you know, hey, it was one of those when I saw it as like you said, I'm like, why? Like it, like you said, maybe it's a what have you done with me lately? You know, heck, he's gotten you into the playoffs just about every single year except for this year. Especially in recent memory. So it's like, whatever. But we'll move on to the last topic because we got to save the best for last because this is Sam's favorite topic because it's college basketball and it's especially about his favorite team and one of his, I think, current favorite players in Braden Smith breaking Cassius Winston's record for Big Ten's all-time assist leaders with 893. Record that only stood for about 3 years. Before that, it stood for almost 20 years because Mateen Cleaves had it in 2000 and then Cassius broke it in 2017.
0: Yep.
1: So now Braden is now the all-time leader. And I'll be honest, I have not followed college basketball as much because we're still deep into football, but just looking at the Big Ten standings, Nebraska 15-0 just beat Michigan State. That's crazy. Just the fact that they're in that position, especially after, you know, I don't know if you remember, I was always like, I feel like Nebraska. Now I know Maryland. And
0: now they're actually there.
1: Yeah, now they're actually there. But Purdue's sitting there at 5. They only have one loss on the season, so they're still continuing to be the big team and as far as probably going to be one of the best representatives out of the Big Ten. How are you feeling about Purdue, and do you think they can make a deep run once again?
0: Wow, a lot to unpack there with such little time. First off, Braden Smith, think about this, Tony. There are still 17 regular season games remaining in his senior season, and he is averaging 10 assists a game. He's 180 assists away from the all-time NCAA record. Mm-hmm. Bobby Hurley had 1,073, and yeah, 1,073, and he's at 893 right now. Yeah. And if he averages 10 assists a game, he will tie it on the last game of the season and probably break it. He won't tie it. I'm sorry. He'll be 10 short going into the Big Ten tournament and probably break it either that first game or the second next game after that. So I mean it's not a foregone conclusion, but it's almost, you're almost looking at an ESPN predictor of like 96%, you know, that he's gonna break this
1: barring an injury or anything crazy. Right.
0: And that's gonna be the Big Ten mark now.
1: Yeah.
0: And to think that, you know, the eight Cleaves had stood for almost 20 years. Mm-hmm. And then, you know, you've got Braden Smith who comes in and he's breaking the new record 3 games into the Big Ten season, games into it. And he's got 17 more. I truly believe, and you can, you know, anybody can argue with me on it, but they're going to lose this argument. Braden Smith's best player in the country right now because of what he can bring to the court. He can score. He doesn't have to. He only averages about 13 points a game, but he doesn't have to. He can put 30 on the board if he needs to, but he doesn't need to. Yeah. He can. I don't know if you've seen any highlights of some of these assists that he's gotten, but just absurd behind the back through defense to a perfect landing point for a dunk, or You know, just it, they're absurd. His pump fake is one that you couldn't. I think Stevie Wonder would go, "Oh my gosh, that is amazing," because he literally will bring all of his pivot foot, all but the toe, off the ground, come back down and watch the guy go sailing by, and then put the jumper up.
1: Yeah.
0: It what he brings, you've got to respect the fact that he can drive to the hoop and if you put too much defense on him, he's going to find the open guy right there at the hoop for the lay-in. He is so threatening when it comes. Does he make mistakes? Sure, everybody does. And does he get a little carried away once in a while? Sure, everybody does. But at the same point, the fact that he contributes either points or assists-wise for so much of Purdue's offense just to me says he is by far the best player in the country. It just really doesn't, to me, at least at this point, come even close.
1: Well, and I'll be honest too, and you can correct me if I'm wrong, because like I said, I haven't watched as much college basketball this year as I did last year. With the exception of probably him, and I only say this because you're a Purdue fan and I know you watch Purdue, I feel like there's not that star player like there was with Cooper Flagg. Like Cooper Flagg was kind of the headline player last year of like, oh, he's the best, you know, best baller in the nation. But it feels like to me now, and I've kind of felt this way for the last probably 3 or 4 years, with the exception of maybe a handful of guys here and there, you don't have those singular big stars that are just taking over teams and taking over games. Like they do, and you will, but it seems like, you know, with the way Purdue plays, with the way Michigan State plays, it truly is a team collective. We will have good stars. We will have guys that can make big plays, but we don't need that big money name. We don't need this one big guy that we have to try to funnel everything through to make it happen. Now, obviously, Purdue had Zach Edey, which they did for a long time. They utilized what they had, but it's still a testament to Braden Smith and the rest of this Purdue team of what they've been able to do, and that still collectively as a team, they can still produce this type of success even without that quote-unquote star player there.
0: Let's say it this way, you know, yes, Braden Smith benefited greatly from having 2 years with Zach Edey. He absolutely did. Mm-hmm. But at the same point, Zach Edey got a lot of his lunch set for him because he had Braden Smith. Now, has he gotten completely, is he a lot better than what he was those 2 years? I think so. I think he's that much better now. He's improved in his assist totals average every year, and his turnovers have gone down. You know, not every year, but they've gone down. His average, and Matt Painter talks about a lot, to where a 2.5 assist to turnover ratio is a very, very good ratio. Mm-hmm. Braden Smith's almost a 4-1 right now.
1: Yeah,
0: like that. Think about that. That, like, and three times, Tony, he has out assisted the entire other team that he's played against.
1: Yeah,
0: against Memphis in the Bahamar in the early season, then just on the 20th in Indianapolis against Auburn, he out-assisted the entire Auburn team. And then when he broke the record the other night, he out-assisted Wisconsin 12-7. So, like, for him to be able to do that, and here's the real thing, and I've been talking to a couple of different people, they feel that he hasn't really broken out with a big game yet on the assists. Mm. Think about that. You know, like, they're saying – there's going to be a game where he's going to blow up for maybe even 20 because all the passes he ends up sending out, the shots get hit instead of only a few of them falling. You know, like there's been multiple games that he's had 10 or 12 assists that he could have had 4 or 5 more because they had great looks and just didn't hit the shot.
1: Yeah. Well, Sam,
0: Purdue is going to be one of the better teams. You forgot to mention Michigan. I know you're a Michigan State guy, but you forgot to mention Michigan. But they're pretty impressive. But this is going to be a good Big Ten season.
1: It is. Well, I appreciate you being on, good sir. Appreciate everybody tuning in. And we will see y'all next week.
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4: 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How'd I do? Was that a good take? That might work. All right, good evening. 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We got to bless the show before we get started. Let's go. When I was in my mother's womb, I had a calling on my life to do something in the glory of God and marry it like a wife. Commit myself to his word and never be led astray. And when it's all over, when he comes, I'll be glad to see that day in the morning time.

0: Hey, what's up, man? How you doing?
1: I'm blessed, my brother. How you doing?
0: I'm good, man. I'm good. Hey, did you see the game last night?
1: Oh, that was a good game.
0: But did you see the shot?
1: I lost money from that shot.
0: Oh, man, that shot was cold, man.
1: I hated it, but it was good.
0: Damn.
1: What's in those jeans?
2: You really want to know?
1: I do.
2: Exhaustion, muscle spasm, asthmatic issues, unexpected sickle cell trait crises.
1: Damn, are you serious? When I was young, I found out I had sickle cell trait. My mom's told me, but I ain't have no knowledge of it. But when I got older, I had a child, and the doctor told me my daughter has sickle cell trait. You know the facts that both parents have sickle cell trait, there's a 50% chance the child may have the trait, and 25% chance the child may have the disease.
0: Hey, that's what's the count. Do you know that 2.5 million people in the United States have sickle cell trait, 300 million people globally? I didn't find out I had sickle cell trait until I was in the Army 10 years. Next thing you know, I had a sickle cell trait exertion site.
3: Sickle cell? I thought that was a black gene or something.
0: Nah, man, the Latin community is number two. 1 out of 36,000 babies are being born with sickle cell disease. You could be Caucasian, Mediterranean, European. You gotta know your bloodline, man.
4: There is an inherited gene in our community that has been forgotten. The name is sickle cell trait. WDCONSCT, also known as What's the Count, is out to bring awareness, education, and prevention to people all over the globe. Want more information? 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All right, welcome to another episode of the Frondoze Show right here on the Military Broadcast Radio Network. That's right, MBR. We're back. Happy, well, I guess, I don't want to say Happy New Year. I want to say be encouraged. You know, a lot of times we say things, I find myself saying things to be sincere because that's what everybody else says. I don't want to be like everybody else. So I'm saying in 2026, be encouraged. There are so many conversations in the world today, so many things that we care about. Find what you love, find out what fulfills you, and go and be and do that. I believe that once we discover those things, life just starts to shift and open up for us. Today on the Frondoze Show, the Trench Talk WDC radio episodes, one of my most important conversations that you heard the PSA about sickle cell trait, sickle cell. I'm a patient advocate for that. I experienced what they call exertional sickling with rhabdomyolysis in the military. And that's how I find myself in front of you, becoming an advocate and sharing information about that. So important that the NCAA made it mandatory for all student athletes to have a sickle cell trait test done or sign a waiver, because for some odd reason, athletes have collapsed and died playing sports in college, high school, as well as military. And so that is my experience. So the other part of my conversation is the rhabdomyolysis, which is a skeletal muscular disorder. Anybody can experience rhabdo. So I've interviewed, you know, short Asian women to big muscle-bound men who have experienced some type of rhabdomyolysis, right? And that's when the myoglobin in the muscles break down into the bloodstream, leaks into the bloodstream and hits the kidneys with the proteins and the negative potassium and all the things that lay dormant in the muscles. And some people experience renal failure, and then worst cases, as we've seen, cardiac arrest and things like that. So that is one of the other conversations. Mine was connected to my sickle cell trait. And so as I've been studying the last, 15 years trying to figure out what happened to me, they are finally doing some research and some studying, and rhabdomyolysis seems to be the culprit in many of the cases, with statin medications, with other red blood cell conditions, or some people have muscle disorders that don't even know, they're not out exercising, and it triggers that muscle disorder. And so they experience severe cases of rhabdo. So I've had guests here before, so that is one of my main topics as well. But this topic here today is important. I have a cousin with sickle cell anemia SS. I have friends with sickle beta thalassemia, sickle SC. I've lost friends with various types of sickle cell. And so this conversation is important to me because again, for our community, there are so many different aspects of sickle cell trait and sickle cell anemia, and they both have their own separate awareness, education, and prevention conversations, but they do come together when both parents have sickle cell trait, or that one parent has a trait and the other partner has another type of red blood cell condition. So today I wanted to bring Dr. Dabney on the show today. I seen his posts on Facebook. I've seen him, we were friends obviously, but I've seen him around. And but this post struck me because it was about vitamin D. And as a sickle cell trait carrier, but as a veteran or without all the identities, I was told I had a vitamin D deficiency of sort. And so just understanding that for myself, and then, you know, just an opportunity to bring him to the show and share why this conversation is important, even for our sickle cell community, but for other people, right? Because even though you don't have this type of sickle cell trait or sickle cell, you still may know someone, or you may need this information for yourself. And so what this does for us, it helps spread the message. And if you hear somebody giving out some bad information that you heard that the doctor, you know, corrected, then maybe you could share that correction, right? And so you become our allies. You become our support system in these conversations. You just never know who might need to hear this message from you that you can pass this knowledge along to them. So let me bring up the doc real quick. Dr. Dead, how you doing?
5: I'm doing all right. Thank you for having me.
4: Thank you. Thank you for taking time out of your schedule this evening. I know you're a few hours ahead, so thank
5: you. That's not a problem at all. I enjoy doing this.
4: Yeah. Do me a favor. Introduce yourself just a little bit, and then, you know, I'm going to bring up the next guest too as well.
5: Sure. So my name is Dr. Paul Dabney. I have a degree in naturopathic medicine. I also have a couple of master's degrees in science education and in master's of public health, primarily with emphasis in infectious diseases. So in the past, so before I, you know, went to medical school, you know, I was a research microbiologist for the Food and Drug Administration for 14 years and 2 years with the CDC. So my background is pretty much steeped in science, but I had a keen interest in naturopathic medicine based on personal experience. So my mother, her grandfather was a Native American medicine man. So he taught her a lot of different things. He passed it down. Well, she passed it down to me. And then working at school, working at the FDA and CDC, there was a couple of incidents where I was working with the antimicrobial resistance. So we were looking at different ways that these bacteria were becoming resistant. And I was doing some research with green and black tea. And found out they had a lot of different, you know, antimicrobial properties. So based on the information the research I was doing, mm-hmm. I knew that we were going to have to come up with something different, something better than your traditional medications, because we were running out of room. We were running out of like maybe two antibiotics were actually effective for certain bacteria. Yeah. So I said, well, I want to do something different, which was kind of, you know, unusual for me, but I decided that going to naturopathic medical school was the choice for me. So that's how I got into this. But I've been practicing naturopathic medicine for about 12 years, based out of Decatur, Georgia, and but now I have do telemedicine. So okay. I'm here and I'm there. I see people, you know, in Georgia, but I also see people in the United States and abroad. Yes.
4: That's cool. You sound like my board member, Dr. Maisha. We call her the trait doctor. She does telehealth as well. So she's she's licensed in like 20 states so far. So she's able to see and help sickle cell trait patients as well, because a lot of, you know, we'll talk about that as well. Just the view of that conversation.
5: COVID did that.
4: COVID
5: did that. Everybody was switching to telemedicine, and that was a great way because some people couldn't get out of the house. So
4: right.
5: This was a way to kind of open the door for them.
4: Yeah. That's cool. Thank you for that. Thank you. Oh, thank you. Welcome. Let me bring up my other guest for the other segment, number two. What's happening, my guy? You're on mute. Can't hear you. There you go. All
6: right, what's happening? I ain't want to be loud in the background.
4: No. Well, you're not a stranger, man. Introduce yourself to the listener. You know, give some background.
6: Derek Bush, retired Marine. I guess we're going to sit here and talk about the motorcycle culture. Man, you know, we've been rocking since the end of 2012, basically.
4: Yeah.
6: We're like 13 years in this? Yeah, going on 14 years.
4: Yeah. I appreciate you. And like I said, that second segment is going to be dedicated to the MC world. Derek and I had some conversations. I'm a part of an MC as well, Disabled Veterans MC. And, you know, he mentioned some things that are missing, you know, not right or wrong, good or bad, but in this MC world, we forget that these systems and these clubs and these memberships are people. They're people first, right? And so Derek brought up some good topics about educating people, even in the MC world, right? That maybe, you know, people are coming into this world of the motorcycle club and don't realize, you know, again, some of the things, the culture, the topics, the way people behave. And so we're going to have a conversation after I have this discussion with Dr. Dabney. Anything you want to say before I let you go, Derek, to the listener?
6: No, somebody else supposed to be coming on, but I'm ready. I'm here to listen about what you all got to talk about. I'm just here.
4: All right, cool, man. I appreciate you. All right, Doc, we're going to play a PSA real quick, and then I'm going to come back, and then we're going to see this on the end. This is the Frondoze Show on the Military Broadcast Radio Network, mbradio.us, for more information. 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Sometimes we are actually, you know, living and sharing information that's important so that we can reach our community. 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
4: All right, welcome back to the Frondoze Show on the Military Broadcast Radio Network. Again, these conversations are very, very important. So if you're listening, you want to take some notes, you want to find out some more information, you definitely can reach out to us at WDCONSCT.org. We are pretty much focused on sickle cell trait awareness, but with Dr. Maisha, we do have conversations around sickle cell anemia and other types of red blood cell conditions as well. So she is our trait doctor. She is helping those trait patients across the country get more information. A lot of people just aren't aware that there are some risk factors around sickle cell trait, right? We look at sickle cell disease or anemia, but we do have one copy of that gene. And what is that one copy of that gene doing to our bodies? And for some people, they may experience some type of health complications. I also want to say, if you don't know that you can know to know your sickle cell trait status, you can also find out what percentage of sickle cell trait that you carry, right? So the hemoglobin erythropoiesis will also tell you what percentage of sickle cell trait that you carry. For us, we have, as you see behind me, we have, that's me. I have one normal hemoglobin A, adult hemoglobin, and then I have one gene that sickle cell trait, red blood cell that can mutate. And a lot of people don't know that you can actually find out what percentage trait that you carry. I was able to find out during my transition out of the military, and I'm about 40% of my red blood cells are the sickle cell trait S gene. And then I have about 50-something percentage of hemoglobin A. And then I have a small percentage of A2, sometimes around 3.5 to 3.7 of A2, right? So you can definitely find out your sickle cell trait percentage. That is one of my campaigns that I've launched this year for 2026. Again, because a lot of people don't know what percentage they carry. It ranges, I've seen from 25%, and I've met people who say they have up to 43% of sickle cell trait red blood cells, percentage-wise, right? So you can definitely find that out. All right, so the doctor of the hour is here, and we are just gonna get right into it, Dr. Dabney. Before we talk about sickle cell trait, do me a favor.
11: Sure.
4: Who is Paul as a young guy? Give us some background.
11: Yeah. Well, as a young guy, I come from a pretty large family of eight. I'm number six. But as a young kid, I was always very curious, always asking questions. Probably asking too many questions. Sometimes those questions got me into trouble, but I was always asking questions. But little do I know that with me asking those questions, looking for answers, end up developing a career around asking questions, trying to get the right answers. Just don't settle just for one answer because there's multiple answers to different questions. Yeah. But like I said, those are my characteristics, you know, as a child, which ended up developing me as an adult. Continue to ask questions. Yeah. I know my sister had a T-shirt made up of why ask why, you know, and that was always the trademark. Yeah. But always looking to solve a problem. That's pretty much the bottom line.
4: Pretty much the bottom. Okay, what do you want to say about moms and pops? Let's shout out. Parents.
11: Oh, so my father served in the he served in all the branches of the service except for the Army and the Marines. He served in the Coast Guard, the Air Force, and the Navy. Mm-hmm. And he flew for the Air Force for like 30 years as a flight engineer. And he eventually retired, and he deceased. But my mom, she was the provider. While he was flying around the world, she was taking care of the kids.
5: But from her, I learned quite a bit because, like I said, she was a granddaughter of a Native American, a Cherokee Indian, who was served as a medicine man. So he passed the information down. And eventually I was just curious about how things work. Yeah. And she just said, just works. And I was like, well, how does it work? You know, so that kind of started, you know, the different things for me, watching her do herbal medicine and wanting to know why this happened. And we were very rarely sick, staying out in the rain, trying to get sick, never worked. But those herbal medicines and the different things I saw her do kind of made me wonder about other different things, because we were hardly ever sick. So I was like, well, maybe that has something to do with it.
4: For sure.
5: Yeah.
4: And your siblings, why do you want to shout out to your siblings?
5: Your siblings, well, like I said, family of eight. Yeah. My siblings were pretty close. My oldest brother was in the Navy. He was a lieutenant commander in the Navy. So he was a weapons officer. And then my other brother is a medical writer, but he does all different types of writing, but he's primarily a medical writer. My other sister, you know, she also writes. Then my oldest sister, she's a minister, but she also took care of kids and stuff. She's, you know, really loves kids.
4: Yeah.
5: And then my next brother's next to me, he's also into English and writing and different things like that. Has his own business. And then my youngest brother just retired, you know, from the court system. So, yeah. So that's pretty much of the siblings. You know, we come, like I said, we're pretty close. We always keep in contact with each other. And I guess in our house, we were all good at different things.
4: Yeah.
5: So there was no excuse in getting tutors because, you know, certain ones are good at writing and math or whatever. My father was really into English and math. He didn't care for science. My mom cared for a lot about science. So I think I inherited her genes.
4: Thank you.
5: For that, yeah.
4: Thank you for sharing that. That's important for people to kind of get to a sense of who you are.
5: Yeah.
4: You know, we talk about veterans, we talk about athletes, and even in society that we label one another, right? And as soon as I label you a doctor, then I'm going to listen to you and talk to you like a doctor. Versus as a person first, right? And I believe that sometimes those are the barriers that we have.
5: People. Right. But I tell people when I have patients, you know, and I've got a variety of different patients that I see, and some people just say that some of the ones who have, you know, higher degrees and stuff like that, they expect me to talk to them a certain way, or especially the ones who are in medicine, they talk to them a certain way. And I was like, I treat everybody the same. I have to speak in a certain language that everybody can understand. So I can't assume just because you went to medical school, you have higher degree, you can understand what I'm talking about. So I treat everybody the same. So I don't have to write a script for get off script for everybody. So I treat everybody the same. And I think they like that because you treat everybody the same and don't treat anybody any differently. That's just how it should be.
4: Yeah, exactly.
5: Yeah.
4: Now, before we, again, this last piece, come to find out, you are a veteran. This is a military broadcast network, so you are definitely thank you for paving the way for me. I know you're a little bit older than I am, so thank you for that.
5: Yeah, that's
4: when had you, after all this medical knowledge, when had you joined the military for an option?
5: Okay, so I joined the military before I went to medical school.
4: Okay.
5: But it all started off with I wanted to serve, but I tried different branches of the service. I was getting older and stuff like that. I was in ROTC when I was in college. Then they found out I had flat feet and they snatched my scholarship. It was Navy ROTC. They snatched the scholarship
4: away. Oh, no.
5: So I was always looking for the military because I always felt that's my place. I come from a military family. So anyway, long story short, it was I tried other different things, the Air Force, and came very close. And then they said, oh, you got to have a master's degree. I didn't have any other degrees. I just had the bachelor's degree. So I'm like, okay. So I eventually wanted to join the Army. So I tried. They said, I'm, you know, too old. So, so my wife was actually trying to, she was a medical student, so she was going to try to get into the Army National Guard. So I was up there chauffeuring her around, you know, to get her where she needed to be. And I talked to the Surgeon General, and he started talking to me and says, well, we're interested in what your background is. Mm. Like, well, I'm not here for that. I'm just here just because my wife is here. So it ended up becoming a conversation where he says, I've been looking for someone like you. Now, this was right after 9/11. So I had worked with biological toxins at FDA. We were doing a lot of biological toxins and stuff like that. So
4: yeah.
5: I didn't think that I was really qualified. So he says, well, I can give you a waiver, but you're going to have to meet the qualifications. So I met the qualifications. So at 40 years old, you know, I'm in the Army now. going through basic training, had to go through basic training. And it was one of the best experiences and also one of the most kind of humbling experiences. Cause I'm older. I think I was older. but it taught me a lot about myself and things I needed to do. Yeah. But that's how I ended up, you know, in the Army. But eventually I was selected to become, it was called civil support, but it was called the weapons of mass destruction. They don't call it that anymore, but then I got transferred to Arizona where I went to medical school and became a preventative medical officer, you know. Okay. So I was helping out in the lab, running the lab and helping out with physicals and pretty much during that time, my job had shifted because 9/11 had already started. It already was upswing full force. So we were helping people get ready to go off to the Middle East, which is kind of very difficult because some of the people you knew, some of them naturally did not come back.
4: Right. Yeah. I want to bring you back to get more in depth of that, but what was the transition out of the service for you?
5: So the transition after the service, the transition was kind of made for me because at that time, you know, my wife and I had our second child, and I just basically made the transfer from being from being an officer to being daddy. You know, it was difficult because I was used to doing certain things, you know, with the military, and now I can't do that anymore. Because I have other obligations. So the transition was, it was difficult, but it didn't take that long, you know.
4: Yeah. I mean, you went to dad. I mean, you went to
5: midnight feedings changed that really quick. But I really kind of miss it a little bit. The times are different now, you know.
4: Oh,
5: so, you know, but I think the camaraderie, being with certain units, hanging out with certain people, you know, we're always there. So I still keep in contact with some of the people. Some of them are still in. They've gone up the ranks. You know. Yeah.
4: Thank you. Thank you again for sharing that.
5: You're very much welcome, sir. Yeah.
4: Yeah, I appreciate you. Let's get into the topic.
5: Sure.
4: All right. So sickle cell. What do you want to say initially about sickle cell?
5: Well, what I want to say is when I talk to my patients who have sickle cell or ones who don't know much about it, I tell them in a very, you know, very short way. I try not to overwhelm them with a lot of medical terminology, but what I tell them that is, what is sickle cell? Sickle cell is a naturally genetic mutation, depending upon how many genes are actually affected. But what it is overall is a genetic mutation with a twist of inflammatory. It's an inflammatory disease. And people are like, I don't understand that. I says, if you knew what, you know, like inflammation is basically something is irritating the system, irritating the body, causing some type of damage, the body's natural response is to create inflammation. Okay, it's the way the body, it's like sending off a flare. We're having problems. We need to fix it. Mm-hmm. And if this continues to happen, the inflammation gets worse. The body just is trying to let the other parts of the body know that there's a problem, but it becomes chronic. So with sickle cell, it's an inflammatory disease because with the cells clumping up, damages the blood vessels, which when the blood vessels get damaged, there's a compound called cytokines is released to let the body know, hey, we've been hurt, we've been damaged. And it keeps happening over and over and over again. And that inflammation doesn't stay. It spreads. It spreads. So that's why it's a chronic systemic disease, not just limited to just the blood vessels.
4: Right.
5: Yeah.
4: And but that inflammation can cause so many problems.
5: So one of the things that it causes is it damages the endothelial cells, the cells that inside the blood vessel, let's say the red blood vessel, it damages that. And before it becomes damaged, those cells create nitrous oxide. And nitrous oxide opens the blood vessels up. It opens it up so the blood can flow normally. But with it being damaged, the blood vessels shrink. And that's what you have in sickle cell. Now you've got this small space and it all clumps up together, damaging it in the process, causing more problems, more pain in the process. So that nitrous oxide is extremely important to have, but it's damaged. And if your body doesn't replace it or you don't have the right nutrients to help build it up, you're going to end up having more of a problem.
4: And that could lead to the chronic pain because of those.
5: Yes, that actually can lead to pain, but also can lead to, once the blood vessel is damaged, you have fats, minerals, the basic deposits that fill in that gap, and that builds up, creating this huge plaque, which now causes the blood vessel to get even smaller.
4: Yeah.
5: So yeah, it creates a lot of pain. Not only due to the sickle celling effect, but also due to the blood vessel collapsing in on itself.
4: Right. And mm-hmm. So we know that blood flows everywhere. So
5: yeah,
4: still can have crisis everywhere. The blood flows.
5: Right. Right. Right.
4: Can you touch on the acute chest syndrome? Can you touch on that?
5: I can touch on that. That's the one I see hear about the most.
4: Yes.
5: A lot of people actually have that. Matter of fact, it was just the other day, a patient just got out of hospital because of that. Mm-hmm. So with that happening, like you were saying, the blood flows everywhere. So in this particular case, the blood flows into the lungs. Okay, you have the blood flow into the lungs. So if you have the sickling effect, you can cause the blockage of that blood vessel that feeds the lung. Mm-hmm. And when that happens, that lung has to have a good supply of oxygen or a good supply of nutrients to feed the organ. Once that happens, you start cutting that blood supply and oxygen supply and nutrient supply off, you're more likely to start starving that organ, okay, that lung, and now you have a major problem. So with that being said, once you have all this blood kind of pooled in one area, the fluid comes out. So now you've got this fluid that comes out and it dumps it into the lung. Now you've got pneumonia. Yeah. So, but I guess to explain even better, without the pneumonia issue, it's just where the blood supply is cut off and the lung is struggling to get that, to pump out the, to get the circulation going. And it has a very, very serious problem.
4: So it's not necessarily because they caught a cold?
5: I don't understand.
4: Like if I caught the flu or something, could the flu trigger that, or that just?
5: Yeah. Okay. So, I'm glad you brought that up.
4: Yeah, so could it be because I got a virus, or could it just be?
5: It could be anything. I'm glad you brought that up. So let's look at it this way. Make it kind of simple. Let's say, for example, a person who has sickle cell and they caught the flu, or they had a bacterial infection.
4: Right.
5: Well, the body is already primed. To fight this problem. It's already primed for that. It's already having a problem with blood circulation, inflammation. So you've got these cells in your body. They're pretty much in all your major organs. It's called mast cells. I'm not sure if you've ever heard of them. But mast cells are part of your immune system. And they basically, once there's damage or inflammation, these cells release some compounds like leukotrienes or histamines. There's a whole bunch of them, but histamine is one of the major ones, which basically with histamine, it tries to open up the blood flow, tries to open it up, but also comes with allergic responses. You know, you have a histamine response. So when these mast cells become stimulated, and we're talking about with sickle cell, it's you're constantly being involved with inflammation. That inflammation drives and stimulates those mast cells. So you can take something as simple as a cold or bacterial or viral infection or even just being exposed to allergens, you know, environmental or food allergens can trigger these mast cells. And now once you have all these mast cells being triggered, releasing all these compounds, there's one compound in particular, it's called tryptase, and that creates a major problem because it not only creates pain, it also creates degradation of bone.
4: Oh, wow.
5: Yeah, so that's what comes from losing limbs or losing...
4: AVN, right?
5: Right, so yeah, that could be one of the...
4: No triggers. Way!
5: So most, I wrote an article not too long ago that talked about the relationship between mast cells and sickle cell. People are like, what do you mean a relationship? Wow. Just, think about it, that, you know, people have sickle cell, they have all these other different characteristics. What made me think about it is getting on these forums and I start talking to people who have sickle cell, and they kept saying, I always have these allergies or I have these allergy responses all the time. And then the people, oh, you just have allergic, but I'm testing for it, but I'm not allergic. So it made me kind of think. And I started doing some research and found out that, So one of the things that trip the mast cells release is called something called, it's called substance P, and the P stands for pain.
4: Wow.
5: So this compound release triggers pain. And that's another thing that made me think about is sickle cell crisis are crises that have pain, but maybe these crises are in pain is coming from the mast cells.
4: Wow.
5: Pretty interesting. I'm glad you brought that up. I mentioned
4: So the mast cells are white cells, is what you said.
5: Right. They're part of the white. They're part of the white cells. They're part of the white cell group.
4: Wow.
5: But there's immune cells that are in a class kind of by themselves because every organ has them in it. Even different places all over the body have them. Once they get stimulated,
4: makes so much sense.
5: Yeah. Once they get stimulated, it's hard to shut them down.
4: Wow.
5: I mean, there's different ways you can do it. One of the things that kind of, now this is going to freak you out. One of the things that triggers these mast cells, other than allergens and different things, but pain medication.
4: So pain medication can trigger them.
5: Yeah, right. So guess what? Sickle cell patients have a lot of pain meds, or they take an aspirin. These things trigger these mast cells.
4: Well, that sounds counterproductive.
5: It is, but they don't know that. So that's why I look for other different compounds that would work in conjunction with it.
4: Wow.
5: You have to send me that article that I wrote. It's one of the compounds I can tell you that works along with the sickle cell medication is resveratrol.

0: maybe to like one of her biology classes or one of the classes, right? And I'm listening, and he's talking about like when you eat this type of food, it grabs the food, it breaks the cells, break it down, it diffuses over here, and this, and it takes this, and the cell diffuses over here, right? But what happens when that cell tries to deliver this nutrient or mineral or vitamin like to the body, and it doesn't go in, it doesn't get in there, right?
1: It doesn't absorb, right?
0: Absorb, right? And so I'm listening to this lecture, and I'm like, if the sickle cell community understood how important food and diet is.
1: Right. It's extremely important. I remember I said it's that's why I bring it up. It's an inflammatory disease. It goes everywhere because everywhere there's blood flow, you could potentially lose, you know, circulation to that area. And one of the things, the article that I wrote, talked about the vitamin D deficiency, saying, okay, well, you've got sickle cell, and a lot of people have sickle cell or vitamin D deficient, and they're trying to blame it on the melon. That part is, I don't buy that. I mean, yeah, you can have darker skin, maybe harder to absorb per se, but the thing that people don't know is vitamin D, whether you get vitamin D from the sun, vitamin D from your food, or vitamin D from your supplement, has to be activated. So yeah, you can be dark and still not, you know, still not have the vitamin D, but you're still getting vitamin D from food sources or supplements. So how do you explain that?
0: Yeah.
1: Well, how to explain it is that vitamin D has to be activated.
0: Wow.
1: It has to be. So all those different places I just described to you,
0: yeah,
1: it's not active. It's just an inactive compound that's waiting to be activated. So what activates it?
0: Yeah.
1: Magnesium, zinc, and B6. You got to have those components in order to activate it. Because if it's not activated, guess what the body does? It's a fat-soluble vitamin, right?
0: Yeah.
1: If it's not activated, what do people do when things aren't working well or they're not productive?
0: You get
1: shoved in a corner, you know? In this case, it's a fat soluble, so it gets stored in the fat.
0: Whoa.
1: So now you've taken the vitamin D, taken out of blood circulation, and you put it in the fat cells. And now you got a vitamin D deficiency, even though you are getting vitamin D, but it's not active yet.
0: Wow.
1: So that's why I wrote the article, not because of the pain, because I hear people complain about it, but also they say, you know, the article, the majority of the people that come in to the emergency room, whether they're kids or an adult, are vitamin D deficient.
0: Yeah.
1: I guess what vitamin D does. So vitamin D is not just for bones and teeth. That's what people equate. But vitamin D, you have vitamin D receptors all over your body. All of them. So that means vitamin D is going to stimulate you, turn on genes to do something. And when you get vitamin D and it's active, it goes to these receptors and turns these genes on to do a function. One of them is to modulate pain. It turns down those pain receptors so you're not dealing with as much pain. If you don't have it, those pain receptors go up. So I guess the rule of thumb is this. Vitamin D is a modulator. It modulates your immune system. It modulates pain. It wants to go, if something goes up, it wants to bring it back down and vice versa.
0: Wow.
1: So that's why vitamin D is so critical, especially with people who have sickle cell. Remember, they're losing bone. And that's why they're losing bone is because if they're vitamin D deficient, that calcium is not pulled from the So what happens? If it's not being pulled from the diet, guess what happens? Like here's what happens. If you're not getting enough vitamin D, your calcium levels go down, right?
0: Right.
1: Body's going to pull it from somewhere.
0: Right.
1: So your parathyroid is going to say, hey, we're low in calcium. So guess where it pulls it from? Bones in your teeth.
0: Oh, my goodness.
1: So that's why it's critical that sickle cell patients have to have vitamin D, not just for, you know, controlling the pain, but also keeping

0: calcium where it's supposed to be. Now, I am missing a part to this. One of the parts is critical. It's not just magnesium, zinc, and B6. Once calcium gets into the bloodstream, it has to be told where to go and redirected. Mm-hmm. You don't want it to go a lot into the blood vessels. You don't want it to go into the soft tissue.
1: Right.
0: You want to redirect it. So K2, vitamin K2 works with magnesium to put calcium into the bones and the teeth.
1: Come on.
0: It sounds too simple, but once you're looking at the big picture and showing how the parts work from time I eat something, what happens to the body? What happens to vitamin D? So I've gotten people's vitamin D levels up when they say they couldn't get them up because it's all about activation. If you're not being active, I'm going to sit you in a corner.
1: Oh my goodness. And so as a patient with sickle cell trait, because I know I've been told that my vitamin D is low and I know my immune system is compromised
0: it makes sense because of the vitamin D is not there. So if the vitamin D is not there, you're going to have a compromised immune system.
1: Yeah.
0: You're going to have a lot of different things that vitamin D actually controls the serotonin dopamine. So there goes your people that are depressed.
1: So that's what depressed. Yeah. So that's why the depression.
0: Right. So vitamin D does more than.
1: Makes sense.
0: Yeah, it makes sense. I didn't put that into the paper because it had nothing to do with pain, but I'm just trying to let you know. Norepinephrine, you know, speed, energy, moving, vitamin D does that, controls that. It stimulates those neurotransmitters to do their job.
1: Wow. Before I let you go, we're going to have another talk. So
0: okay, sir.
1: I hope you know you're my new friend, right?
0: We'll get your vitamin D up.
1: Yeah, get my vitamin D up. So sickle cell trait.
0: Mm-hmm.
1: Can you express why sickle cell trait is an important conversation, if at all?
0: It's important because people mislabel it. Basically, I've heard this. Well, I've got sickle cell trait. Well, my doctor told me I've got sickle cell trait. You're not going to have it. You can't have a crisis. You can't have all those different things. And it's like, well, if you knew what the word sickle cell trait and what it does, you wouldn't be having this. So people, even though they have gone to medical school or have some whatever, there's a lot of people out there that don't know, or they weren't taught things very well, you know, about it, you know, unless you're a specialist or whatever. But still, people still need to know that sickle cell trait, you can still have the same symptoms as if, you know, you had sickle cell, even though you don't carry both. You have, you know, instead of having, you have that one gene that's instead of having two that's messed up, you have that one. You still have sickle cell. So if it's sickle, it can still function as sickle cell anemia, but not as blown, but you can still have the pain crisis and everything a sickle cell patient has. Yeah.
1: No, thank you for that.
0: You're very much welcome. Yeah.
1: About your article, is there any specific you want to touch on? About the article, I just wanted people to understand.
0: The main thing is that the pain is naturally real, but I always tell people try to prevent these crises prior to happening, and you know, vitamin D is one of them. But hydrating, getting enough food that has nitrates to boost up your nitrous oxide. So that's the thing I wanted to tell you about the article, is that, you know, please have your vitamin D levels checked so you can get the help that you actually need.
1: Now, in our community, I can only speak for, I advocate for lupus and other causes as well, but I know for sickle cell, the relationship to the medication, right? And you talked about your mom and the medicine man and those conversations, where that we know that the herbs can definitely help naturally in some cases, but I believe that, you know, our community has been so focused on, if it's not a prescription from the doctor, then I can't take it, right? And it's not saying that you can't look at the herbs.
0: I see.
1: How do you want to talk about the natural medicine if you can?
0: Well, first of all, when the people are actually want to do something natural, they still want to clue their doctor in, you know, at least give them the opportunity to say, and also check to see if there's any side effects. Because a lot of times people have sickle cell disease, they may have other health complications. They may have, they may have a kidney disease. They may have other different things. So some diseases on top of the sickle cell may, the herbal medicine may not be compatible with. Right. But I try to, herbal medicine is important. I use it some, but I always try to stick with the minerals and try to stick mm-hmm. with the vitamins. Because one, a lot of research to support it. And there's other ones to support the research with it, like quercetin and stuff like that, resveratrol, those. But the, I guess what I'm saying is I'm working with things that their body already has. You right. don't come into this world with resveratrol, of quercetin, but I'm not yeah. knocking those things. I'm just saying that they do help, because I mentioned in a couple of the articles that they, in even this conversation we're having, it yeah. does help. Yeah. But just check to see if there's any incompatibility before you jump down that rabbit hole and take those, herbal medicines, even the vitamins and minerals and stuff. Yeah.
1: Man, I appreciate your conversation today.
0: Thank you for inviting me. I enjoyed it very much. This is something that I've always wanted to do, and I've done other podcasts, but I focus on a lot of other different things with sickle cell and just dealing with the different communities that have the disease.
1: Yeah. Yeah. Like I said, you know, being a sickle cell trait advocate, you know, our community lives with sickle cell NC trait, SC disease, sickle cell SD, mm-hmm. sickle cell and OAREP, Monroe. Like, there's a lot of other red blood cell conditions, beta thalassemia, that when I became an advocate, and my mentor, God rest her soul, Phyllis Zachary Thomas, you know, she was like, look, like she taught me how to be this advocate, to be responsible, right? And so there's so much going on in these aspects of sickle cell that people, it gets overlooked, or yeah. just the awareness is not there. And so I just want to make sure that these kind of conversations are had so they can land somewhere, so somebody who needs the information, if it's not today, they might get it tomorrow or right. 2 years from now. So
0: well, we appreciate the things that you're doing and the people that are supporting you, because it's this information, same thing I'm trying to do, but you know, you naturally have a bigger platform, and maybe someone else that's listening could, you know, could learn something and actually could, you know, help someone else out, because this yeah. is very important. And it would cover yourself. It's not a cure, naturally, yeah, but it's a preventative. Yeah. It's a preventative measure yeah. that people need to take in consideration.
1: Well, you will definitely hear from me again.
0: Well, so. I hope so. I enjoyed it. I thank you guys for at least taking the time to listen. You know, and get off my, you know, from my soapbox.
1: No. Like I said, because when you think about vitamin D and the other lupus, like the other autoimmune disorders and things like that. Like,
0: okay, so you're thinking ahead. So yeah. remember I said vitamin D is a modulator. Okay. And if you have lupus or any other autoimmune disease, vitamin D goes out the window because it's fighting to modulate, and it loses if you don't support it. So vitamin D is a modulator. So that works very well for other autoimmune diseases as well.
1: And it has to be active. You said it has to be activated.
0: It has to be active. You got to have
1: what?
0: No, you have to have magnesium, zinc, yeah. B6, and you also have to have K2. K2 is just to keep control that calcium. You don't want to have all the extra calcium running around.
1: Yeah.
0: But you have to activate it. You need those other different things. K2 is in waiting.
1: it just makes so much sense with sickle cell and I know with sickle cell SC disease, a lot of my friends that have SC, a lot of them experience the avascular necrosis kind of a pain, right? They have
0: one
1: to have
0: thing. One thing disease. I want to tell you that if you were going to do something, if there's one mineral that they really need to be taking, is magnesium, because magnesium hydrates the cell. It makes it less cyclic and less sticky. Now, it's not going to change it back to a normal. So I'm not saying that. Right, I'm just saying it changes it just a little bit to keep it from getting trapped in between the blood vessel And also it hydrates, it puffs it up a little bit so it's not so sticky.
1: Yeah,
0: so that's
1: All right. We're gonna have some more talks for sure.
0: All right, sir. Thank you very much for everything.
1: My mission for this year is just bringing awareness, re-educating the community about sickle cell trait and sickle cell. So Doc, thank you for your time, man. I really appreciate you.
0: Thank you very much, sir.
1: All right, thank you so much. All right, this is the Fran Dozier Show on the Military Broadcast Radio Network. I'm gonna take a quick break. We gotta come back and talk to Derek, my retired Marine friend, about this MC world. And just to give you some context, we're not bashing. This is not pointing fingers. This is a space where we talk about education, awareness, and information. And even in the motorcycle world, they're people, right? We're people first. We look at the world and we look at the government systems and we look at the doctor system, all these systems, and we think it's an organization or a group, but yeah, it is, but it's people in these organizations and these groups, right? So what are we dealing with as people, right? We all dealing with some kind of, now I don't think any one of us escapes some kind of emotional fracture, some childhood, whatever. We talk about mama issues, daddy issues, whatever that is. Those are real, right? And unless you've done the work around to unravel some of those stories that your subconscious mind has been carrying since for 2 years old or whatever, and then we become adults and we forget, and then we just start acting out these emotions and talking to people these kind of ways. It's not right or wrong, good or bad, but just sometimes we just need to take a step back and we say that we listen, but if you listen to react or to respond, you might not be listening, right? So I'm going to come back and have this conversation. This is the Fran Dozier Show on the Military Broadcast Radio Network. Shout out to Salvos account.
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4: Hey, what's up, man? How you doing?
5: I'm blessed, my brother.
4: How you doing? I'm good, man. I'm good. Hey, did you see the game last night?
5: Oh, that was a good game.
4: But did you see the shot?
5: I lost money from that shot.
4: Oh, too, man, that shot was cold, man.
5: I hated it, but it was good.
4: Damn.
5: What's in those jeans?
6: You really want to know?
5: I do.
6: Exhaustion, muscle spasms, asthmatic issues, unexpected sickle cell trait crises.
5: Damn, are you serious? When I was young, I found out I had sickle cell trait. My mom's told me, but I ain't have no knowledge of it. But when I got older, I had a child, and the doctor told me my daughter has sickle cell trait. You know the facts that both parents have sickle cell trait, there's a 50% chance the child may have the trait, and 25% chance the child may have the disease.
4: Hey, that's what's the count. Do you know that 2.5 million people in the United States have sickle cell trait, 300 million people globally? I didn't find out I had sickle cell trait until I was in the Army 10 years. Next thing you know, I had a sickle cell trait exertion site.
5: Sickle cell? I thought that was a black gene or something.
4: Nah, man, the Latin community is number two. 1 out of 36,000 babies are being born with sickle cell disease. You could be Caucasian, Mediterranean, European. You gotta know your bloodline, man.
3: There is an inherited gene in our community that has been forgotten. The name is sickle cell trait. WDCONSCT, also known as What's the Count, is out to bring awareness, education, and prevention to people all over the globe. 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
1: Mm-hmm. right. Welcome back to segment two of the Frondose Show. Again, this conversation, you know, you may hear it directed to the motorcycle community because this is what we're talking about or talking from. But at the end of the day, as I talk with Dr. Dabney about life and just whether it's living with some type of inherited gene or disease, or you're an athlete or you're a veteran, at the end of the day, a lot of it, underneath all of it, is the sense of belonging. As human beings, we want to belong. We want to be connected to people. And a lot of times we grow up and the most important people in our life, our mother and father, we're disconnected. At some point we get disconnected from them. And I believe that I've learned that there is a natural disconnection between that child and that parent, that child and that father, and that child and that mother. There's a natural human being disconnection that happens. And unfortunately, if the parents don't understand that or are aware of that education, or belief or understanding, that the child's, that wedge of the disconnection gets wider and wider. So by the time they're, you know, 12, 13, 14, and you probably yourself can remember telling your parents, well, you don't understand me. My parents don't understand. Yeah. And you get with your peers and it's like, yeah, our parents don't understand. Right. Even there was a song about it. Right. But at the end of the day, not understanding that disconnection between parent and the child, and the child and the parent, that we are susceptible in our adult life to looking for a sense of belonging, whether it's into another woman or a sport or military or a political party or even an MC. And so sometimes people join clubs and MCs not because they necessarily may consciously want to, but sometimes we join things to be, to feel like we're included, to feel like we belong, to be a part of. That's the natural human being survival function, survival type of function, right? And so I'm gonna bring up my buddy, Derek, who's a part of this MC world as well. And we're just gonna have a conversation. We got another guest that's gonna be with him. But, you know, just looking back at the motorcycle world, and Derek's gonna tell you, a lot of veterans, I believe the Hells Angels, all that, they were veterans, coming looking for a place to join and connect and have that camaraderie, that sense of belonging, right? And in the world perspective or in the world view, the world's perception, when you get a group of people together and they look a particular way, then there's what comes with that. The labels, they're violent, they're gangsters, they're thugs, they're this, they're that. But on the outside looking in, but what's going on the inside of that club? What's going on the inside of the people that's a part of that club? We're going to touch on it a little bit today. Mr. Bush, what's happening?
7: Yo, what's up?
1: What's happening? I don't know why your camera's off. Is that me or is that you?
7: I think it's you. Is it you?
1: I don't know. Do me a favor. Go out and come back in real quick.
7: How do I go out?
1: I'm going to kick you out. How's that?
7: Okay.
1: Boom. Hey, this is what happens when you live, right? We are tuned in. We're live. Hey, we're live on Roku TV. We're live on TikTok, X, Facebook. This is real life. So, again, I'm a part of an MC myself, Disabled Veterans. This cut right here, I used to be a part of Vet Hunters. But then, you know, I bought this cut. So I just made, this is my retirement cut. I ride on my damn spider. But, you know, this MC world is different. And there's a lot of opinions about it. There's a lot of conversations about it. And we just want to have an educated discussion and maybe enlighten some people about this world of MC. But also, again, hear it from people. What I'm learning is I don't like people speaking for me, right? I hear a lot of people speaking for us as Black men and Black women and all these conversations. Why don't you allow people who are in that world to speak from that world and let them share their perception, let them share their truth? None of it's wrong. But we understand that the power of the sense of belonging is so important that if that's fractured, I mean, imagine elementary to middle school transition. We talked about identity crisis off the air. You know, sometimes that sense of belonging, we find that identity in sports, We find that identity in gangs. You know, you find that identity in political parties. You find that identity. You're gonna find it somewhere. And even though you know it's not, it may not be right or the right place to hang out, but at least you feel like you belong. At least you feel like you're included. And that's what human beings, that's what we need. However, there's a part of us that if we heal those areas, then that sense of belonging returns back to yourself. You get your self-love back, your self-esteem back, your self-affirmations back. You get all that. When you get that back to you, guess what? Then there's a shift that happens in your heart where you don't want to hurt anybody, right? There's a shift that happens that takes place that you don't want to. And that's why spiritually the word says, love God with all your heart, mind, soul, body, and then love your neighbor with the same measure that you love yourself. Right. And if we tell the truth, when I told the truth, I don't love Faran 100%. I had to stop saying I don't love Faran completely, but I don't love Faran 100%. I love Faran about 80% of the time. So that means I can only give away that much love to people, about 80%. And then that 20% that I don't like about or love about myself, that doesn't fall on the other person. It falls back on me. So then I got to do the work around my 20% to figure out why I still have issues with myself. So then it's still not about the other person. It's about myself. So how you treat people is just a reflection of how you possibly grew up or how you think about yourself. All right, man. You back.
7: Yep.
1: All right, man. I appreciate you for hanging out today, man. Thanks for listening to the Sickle Cell conversation. You are definitely my teammate in that work, as we've done a lot of work together in the past around those conversations. You even invited me to do conversations around sickle cell and trait and disease, man. So I appreciate you just for hanging in there with me.
7: Thank you.
1: All right, we got another one of your guests here. Let me bring the prayers. Hello, how you doing?
8: Hi, can you hear me?
1: Yes, we can. How are you?
8: Hey, greetings. How are you?
1: Thank you. I'm good. I'm good. Thank you for hanging out today.
8: Thank you for having me. Thank you.
7: Why we can't see you?
1: There you go.
8: Greetings, y'all. Hey.
1: I want to ask you, when Derek approached you to have this conversation with us, what was the first thing that came to your mind?
8: Am I in trouble? I'm just teasing. No, I was honored because usually I really don't speak as much, but it was an honor for him to think about me, to invite me to be a part of the show tonight. So much accolades to him. I appreciate it.
1: And how important just to have this discussion from your perspective as a missing topic as far as educating our MCs?
8: Me being an SC, it is important because even though we are guests on the set, we do need to learn how to move, how to act, etiquette and protocol. So when issues and things do arise, we know how to do it, what to do, and proceed and move forward from there. So everything ties in together as far as paying attention, listening, and practice and follow protocol.
1: I kind of shared in the beginning, you know, about that camaraderie and that sense of belonging. Is that a space that you get out of that world as well?
8: Yes. The reason why I say that, because I show myself friendly and my prayers to be reciprocated. So I start off by taking the initiative to have a smiling face, to bring good vibes, bring positivity, because I am in charge of my own vibe. And so the vibe that I bring is the vibe that I would love to have reciprocated. So it starts with self first. So how the way you present yourself is the way how people will receive you.
1: I appreciate you for that, because, you know, in the world today, there's so many conversations about energy and vibe, and we don't realize that we the ones that's bringing that vibe to the table.
8: Right. That is true.
1: We don't realize that when I show up upset, I'm bringing upset to the table.
8: Exactly. Exactly. But you are the responsible person for your body. Exactly.
1: Right, but we walk in the room like it's the room that's got the upset and frustration.
8: Right. Right. Like the room owes us something. No. Right. Be humble. Be cool. Thank
1: you. All right, Derek, man. You initiated this conversation with me. What do you want to say first of all to the people? Give us some context.
7: Well, at the end of the day, when it comes to this like motorcycle culture, like we're all like guests of the motorcycle set. And like we talked about earlier, this just started from like veterans coming back home and stuff like that. And it basically came down to wanting to belong to something.
1: Yeah.
7: And like I think the lines of where this here started from and where the foundation of it has been like smeared. And like you can't really have a conversation with people that don't even know like the history of they talk about the history of their club, but they don't know where like the motorcycle culture actually started from.
1: Yeah.
8: Right.
7: I think that's a lot of what we're missing on the motorcycle set. We can talk about history of the club all day, but where did this year start? And like when it came to like the outlaw part of it or whatever, that basically came from people saying that you can't tell me that I can't do this, I can't do that. That's where it came from. And now we outlawing against each other. And they get so bad to where we outlawing within our club. Like, and the outlaw club is supposed to be like the gatekeeper. And like a lot of them are here causing like chaos. And I get it a lot of times. You don't fit the stigma of an outlaw. What's an outlaw? Like, yeah, tell me what an outlaw is, and I'll show you what it isn't.
1: Yeah.
7: Because at the end of the day, like, I'm still a guest. Even though I'm in an outlaw club, I'm still a guest. If I go to somebody else's clubhouse, I'm still a guest, and I have to conduct myself accordingly. And it always plays in my head. Treat somebody else's clubhouse like it's grandmama house, because you ain't gonna go to grandmama house and cut up.
8: Exactly.
1: I got one more guest in the waiting room. Send them on.
7: I don't think she want to come on.
1: Okay, well, just listen. Okay. That's cool. So Prince, you know, for the women in this culture. The men we deal with ego, and we know we deal with, you know, you see that some education could help improve or enlighten some dialogue.
8: I couldn't hear you. It was breaking up towards the end. I am so sorry.
1: What information do you want to bring that you see that's missing to the women part of this? Because we know as men, we deal with a lot of ego and pride and all that. So do you see that same thing? And then what do you see could be added to that?
8: Okay, first of all, if you don't mind, I want to introduce myself. I am PCPDSC. I am from Mobile. My name is Prez Muffahuntis. I am the founder. So I'm going to give you just a little insight from what I see with my own two eyes. Yes, we go through the same thing on the women's side. You know, some women think, you know, we're supposed to be in competition, which it don't make no sense because we're doing the exact same thing. So I don't know what we're competing for. It also draws a line of inferiorism because some people feel like because you're on this type of status, you should be exalted up here instead of being down here. So it is a awkward balance sometimes dealing with females on the set. But again, you set the tone. We set the tone as women dealing with other women in different clubs. We have to set the tone. How the way that you present yourself, that's how people will receive you. So that's why it's very imperative to, number one, always do your research and your homework wherever you go. You have to do your research. You have to do your homework. Number two, always come with a smiling face. Always come with good and positive energy because people will feel that energy. People don't even know it, But everyone has a little sense of discernment. People can tell when you're feeling good. People can tell when things are bothering you. So how the way you carry and you present yourself is going to attract the vibe that you're going to bring. You're going to attract good people when you have a good vibe. You might attract bad people when you have a bad vibe. But at the end of the day, it's up to that person, that man or that woman. I'm just talking all in general.
1: Yeah.
8: To present yourself in a positive way. Sometimes some people might not receive it from the other end. That's a them problem. But you hold yourself accountable for your own action. I was always taught, and I say this every time that I listen to it, you cannot listen to what anyone says, because when you do, you become mediocre. Mm. I can't be mediocre for no one. I cannot do it. So dealing with the set, I learned that this is a lifestyle for one. Mm. This is something that I enjoy doing. Number two, how the way I present myself is how the way that people is going to receive me. If I come in there with a messy and negative vibe, people are going to receive me like that, and they don't want no dealings. Some people might want to deal with me if I'm on that messy vibe and just want to have me just for a mess. I'm just being transparent. But at the end of the day, you carry what you bring. It's not up to nobody. Should nobody make you feel how you should be coming in to this set? You should already have that in you. Nobody should influence you to have this type of vibe about yourself or that type of vibe about yourself. You draw the attention. You are the vibe. So, yeah, I see it on the women's side, because some women feel like, oh, because you're a beacon of light, they don't like that. It's an issue. It's a problem. It shouldn't be if we're doing the exact same thing.
1: I like how you said that, because I'm 55, right? And I've, mm-hmm. I've been on my journey of healing my heart for 15. This is my 16th year, and only the end of last year I realized that I can't control how you think about me, but I can definitely control how I land on you. And that's what you're saying,
8: right?
1: I can control how I land on you, but I can't control how you think about me. But if I land on you in a way that's kind-hearted or patience or whatever, then you're going to receive that fruit from me, regardless of whatever you're dealing with.
8: Right, exactly. Because even the Bible said you're supposed to show that self friendly at all times.
1: Right. So if that's the could the perception of how we view ourselves, the way we think that the world views us, cause me to show up with an attitude?
8: It shouldn't. Because you shouldn't be easily influenced.
1: But I'm saying, you think it can cause that for me to act like I'm my identity is better or I got to be a particular behavior because I have that vest on, that cut on, or that patch?
8: The patch should never change you. You should never, ever let a patch change you. Because at the end of the best, at the end of the day, it's not about that pitch. It's about the person in that vest. You hold the weight of that vest. Not the pitch hold the weight of you. So if you come in huffing and puffing and stuffing, you're not going to last long. You got to come in gracefully, humbly, or the set will humble you. Trust me, the set will humble you. So coming in a way to present yourself, especially if you on this set journey, because I only been on this journey for 13 years. So I don't know everything. I just only can see what I can see from my social club eyes. And how the way that any upstanding person should carry themselves is not only just a reflection of you, it's also a reflection of your club that you represent. Because like I educate my sisters, when we put on that vest, everybody last name is BCPD. Everybody, my name is Mother Hunter's PCPD. This is Sister Such and Such PCPD. Because like, even in my personal life, my dad taught me, may he rest in peace. My dad taught me, When you step out this house, you represent my name. Same way. It's the same traditions. I'm old school. I'm traditional. You can tell I was raised by my great aunties, my uncles, and my aunties and all that stuff. So I still have the old school traditional. Yeah, and, you know, I kind of mix it in with a little flavor. So that's why I carry myself a little different. You know, shout out to us 80s babies. So, you know, it's like how we raise. You know what I'm saying? It's the same way. Respect will take you as far as your frequent flyer miles can take you, baby. It will take you unlimited, beyond wherever you want to go. Just respect. Protocol, I learned protocol. The number one thing of protocol is learning respect. That's all it is. It's, if you can master respect, you can master a whole lot of things in life. That's how you get respect. It will take you so far.
1: You say respect, right? So I'm a patient advocate for mental toughness, for veteran suicide, youth suicide, emotional intelligence. We teach that to elementary, middle school students, parents, right? And so as I'm hearing you share and your choice of words and your dialogue, it's like, yeah, you're right. Because if I don't have self-respect, I'm not, how can I give it? Or what measure of self-respect do I have for myself? Because I can only give that measure to you. So if I only respect myself 50% of the time, who knows what part you're going to get at any given time?
8: Right.
1: So to me, right, as a personal person, I teach this with athletes. How can I give myself away to the team when I'm also dealing with my own issues at the same time?
8: Right.
1: You have people that come to the club, all walks of life, but all kind of history and upbringing and background. But most of all, I want to join because I want to belong. But then I'm also bringing my baggage. I'm also bringing my fractures and the good parts too, not just the bad parts. But I'm bringing all of that, and it can come up at any time. So I appreciate you, you know, for how you're languaging it.
8: Much love.
7: I got a question for you, Prez, because you said something that triggered something in me, because I've been out here for 28 years. I was told that, I know you said it was a lifestyle. I remember when I first came on the motorcycle set, OG said, you have to treat this like your life, not your lifestyle, because they said styles and fads change, but you live your life a certain way. Do you agree with that or not? Okay.
8: Yes and no. And this is why. Yes, I agree with that because of the status that I have, because I'm a founder. At the end of the day, I'm a founding person. I'm a go hard regardless of the fact. I'm gonna go hard behind my organization. I'm always go hard. No, it's because at the end of the day, I love my organization. I love the set, but they ain't gonna be able to help me pay Alabama Power. They're not gonna be able to help me to pay my water bill and stuff. So I still gotta have my life in order for me to make sure that my lifestyle is, you know what I'm saying, is taken care of. So I have to separate my personal from my lifestyle. Because if it is this is me. I can only speak for my punters. If it intertwines, it'll throw my loop off. So I have to make sure I differentiate what is important to me in my lifestyle and what is important to me to my life. A lot of people have a problem with balance. It takes time. And I respect everyone that says that, you know, this lifestyle is a part of their life. Guilty of it. It is a part of my life. It is. But I don't let it supersede my personal, because if it supersedes my personal, I won't be in my house. I won't be able to pay bills. I won't be able to do this and do that. We have to find that balance. Yes, we understand when duty calls, we have to do what we have to do because of our position, not our title, but our position. Because a position, that's who you are. That basically tell you who you are. So when my position calls for me to move, which is action words, so I have to move in my position. But long as I'm not moving in my position, I'm chilling. I am who I am in my personal. But I have to have that balance. Everyone got to have that balance in their life. in order for them to handle their lifestyle, because the lifestyle will eat you alive. Mm-hmm. I have seen it done. It will eat you alive, but you got to have that balance. And no disrespect to anyone that feels that way. You got to make sure you can take care of this in order for you to do that, if that makes sense.
7: It makes sense to me, but we started this about, does it extend beyond the patch? So how do you feel about that? Because when we start getting people inside our club and in a prospecting period or whatever, we don't expect people just to be there just only for the brotherhood. Because I got brothers and sisters where they brothers call me brother and it means something. Their kids call us aunties and uncles. We go to functions outside the motorcycle set. And to be honest, I'd rather do that than be on the motorcycle set, because there's a lot of dangers on the motorcycle set because we lack education on the motorcycle set. And I feel like if we had more education on the motorcycle set, I think it'll be a more inviting place for people. People see the fun, the drinking and stuff like that. But me coming from a military background, I see the danger. And if, right. If I'm out with my club brothers and they're drinking, guess what I'm doing? I'm not drinking. Have a sober mind.
8: Exactly. Because I'm not going to present myself smelling and reeking of alcohol. I don't drink, period. So I'm not going to present myself, you know what I'm saying? Hey, I'm not going to do that, because once I'm a lady, at the end of the day, when I have this vest on and this vest off, I'm a lady. I always make sure that's my expectation off the break. I'm a lady at the end of the day. So no, if I'm handling business or introducing myself, I'm not going to come to you reeking of alcohol. That's not presentable. So it is a decorum that you got to have to carry yourself. So when business, because in business can come anytime. I always have my expectation to expect the unexpected. So that's why it's a certain reason that I don't drink, I don't do this, and I don't do that. Because for one, I am the face. I'm the first one everybody see. I'm over outhouse. So of course, how the way I present myself is a reflection of my club. So it got to be some kind of decorum. I ain't mean to interrupt, but I just wanted to just put that out there. Sorry.
1: You good. No, you good. No interruption. You know, you mentioned the different roles, right? So we talk about, you know, people get titles and power and they go to their head, and I'm the SA, I'm the president, I'm the VP, I'm the secretary. You have all those identity crises that come up with that. How do you handle that, and how would you recommend someone handle that when you have someone who was in a title position in that role, but they're losing sight of who they are inside of that patch, that title?
8: I tell everybody I'm a Dupin member. That just sounds it up. It's nothing else to say. I am a Dupin member of my organization. Now, I was taught there is a difference between a title and a position. One thing, my title is the founder, but my position is the president. So I don't let my title outweigh my position. I don't let my position outweigh my title. I don't care about my title or my position. At the end of the day, I'm a due-paying member. That's who I am. That's who I really am. I'm a due-paying member to my organization. I don't care about being prayers, Mother Hannah's. I don't care about being this and this and this, because titles is not going to last forever. It's not going to last forever. Yes, I have honorable mentions because of who I am, but at the end of the day, I tell anybody, who are you? A due-paying member. I'm Mother Hannah's. I am a due-paying member of my organization. Everything like that.
7: I like how you say that, because when I introduce myself, I just introduce myself as D-Rock and I leave it like that. Like, yeah. I've been like a title holder for 24 of the 28 years I've been out here. I've been a president, a VP, or a district president, regional, all of that. But the thing about it is, nobody would never know it, because all they know is D-Rock. And I feel like that is more important than a title, because like you said,
8: Exactly.
7: It can change next week. The club may be like, I want to move in a different direction, and you ain't it. Okay, I'm still D-Rock.
8: at the end of the day, I'm still a DuPan member. At the end of the day.
1: You know, Derek, you mentioned, you know, and some of the prospects that come in and you've they've questioned you with your title and your motivation behind your title and who how you show up. But yeah, you show up different. Like, you don't talk down to folks. You don't address people less than, right? And so what do you want to speak to that part about this conversation about
7: education? Oh, so this is what I learned, because my OG partner was chosen few for 20 years. When I first came on the set, I was his understudy. They used to call me Lil Worm. When I first came out, I was so bad. Like, he was like, you can't even carry my name. All they say is Worm. I never changed my name. That's how I became D-Rock, because I was a terror. I'm probably one of the longest prospects in Deuce's history. It's probably like 60, 90 days, maybe 120. It took me 9 months to get my rags for Deuces. But when I had somebody like sit me down and like actual like me, like see what it was about, like it changed my whole outlook on what the set was. And then when I learned what I feel like what took me so long was I didn't like nobody telling me what to do. So I adapted that to me as far as like prospects. I'm not going to do nothing to you that I didn't like that was done to me. Even though it was done to me, somebody has to change the norm. Because right. At the end of the day, you can't treat somebody like trash. And then when they get their rags, hey, brother this, brother that. You know what leaves a lasting impression? Oh, this mug had me washing his bike or picking up trash. He'll tell me, he'll be standing right by the trash can and tell me to go drop his plate in there. He right next to the trash can. And it's crazy. I was in New Orleans last weekend, and I met two guys that was prospecting when I was in North Carolina. Man, them guys ran up to me. D-Rock, what's up? I said, nothing much, man. I said, who are you? Like, oh, I'm Lyft and this Smith boy. I said, oh, man. He was like, oh, this is my lady here, and this my property over here. And, like, they was like, man, you remember when we was in North Carolina and you got into it with that other brother because you took the trash bag from my hand? I said, bro, like, that was me showing you that presidents pick up trash, too. I said, I never forget where I came from. And I said, if I'm sitting out there picking up trash with you, you ain't gonna never have a problem with picking up trash. And I said, I'm creating a trend that should carry on to the next generation, because, man, I'm about to be 50 years old. I'm about done. 28 years, more than half of my life has been doing this. Like, I don't know when I'm going to hang it up. I feel it's getting close, but I don't know when it's going to happen. But I enjoy the culture. I enjoy meeting people. I enjoy, like, the conversation you have, because they look at you different when you pull up on a bike. And then you got a whole different state on your back. Oh, you came from Nevada. You came from here. You came from there. They talk to you different. There's a different level of respect. Anybody can ride locally. Holler at me when you got to fill up your gas tank about 10 times. Then we'll talk.
8: Exactly.
1: Does that mean you riding?
7: I've been known. A couple state lines, hit four corners a couple times. Call me the 48 State King. I hit that like 9 times.
1: Before we get out of here, Prez, what do you want to say to a young woman, young lady who sees you ride by and like, you know what? I want to be a part of that. Like, I want to, like, what do you want to say to that young woman?
8: Always do your research. Always do your research. Find out about us, learn about us, hang around with us. Always do your research. You always want to make sure you know what you're getting into. Before I even go on a job interview, I go to their website and I want to know who they are. I want their background. I want to know how the CEO started, where they started from, how many employees they have, why did they start this company? So when they interview me, I would be more comfortable and confident in telling them what I learned by doing my research. I do my future sisters the same way. If you want to be a part, if you want to be a butterfly, you have to do your research. You got to understand why we wear these colors, why we have the butterfly, why we do community service every month. You need to know those things before you come talk to me or anybody in PCP, respectfully. So it's respectfully, I always make sure, please do your research. And once you do your research and you come back to me and tell me what you learned about, okay, come hang with us. Let me show you some more stuff. Let me show you how we do this. Let me show you how we active in the community. Let me show you why we travel here and go to these places. Because you took the time, because time is valuable. But for someone to take time to learn about who you are, that's the person that you want on your team.
7: Hey, Ron, before you log off, they brought someone else is in there, Caramel. She wanna
1: Okay, I got it right here. All right, you're on the deck. You can come off mute. Don't be shy.
9: I'm not shy. I apologize. That was greetings and salutations, beautiful people. How y'all doing?
1: What's happening? Hey. How you doing?
9: Hey, move. I'm talking. So my name is Carmel. I am the president of Iconics Motorcycle Club here in Baltimore, Maryland.
1: What's going on?
9: I look crazy right now. I was actually over here trying to teach my son phonics, and I was listening at the same time, trying to make sure that I just held on to my ear, was just holding on to everything that y'all was saying. So I apologize for not being on video, because I look crazy right now.
1: Your voice is good. Yeah. You've heard the discussion. What do you want to say to the people in a space of some knowledge and understanding, even some comprehension and some self-revelation, so that they can apply these topics to their own life and find some peace? What do you want to say to that?
9: I definitely want to piggy off the founder of the PCPDSC. Even though I am, I'm on the phone, goodbye. Sorry. Even though I am a, I do have a motorcycle club, I definitely want to say, definitely do your own research. Definitely do your own research, because I could tell you, you coming on a set and you being brand new, I could tell you that the sky's blue, but it's really sitting around being black. I could tell you that the men is this and they really that. Oh, the women out here, oh, they so nice and they friendly, and you get on a set and they so mean and nasty. How social club supposed to be? How you call yourself a social club and you're not even social? You know what I'm saying?
8: So you have to do your own research about
9: the set as a whole, and know your history. Because if you don't, if you know your history, you know which direction you want to go in and which you want to do. As a female being on a set and trying to be a pioneer with leading the set into better days, because back then, I'm going to be honest with you, back then it used to be fun. I don't know what to call it now, because now you bickering and arguing and you know, over a lot of things, and it'd be the simplest things. And you got the she say, you got the he say, and listen, and it, no disrespect, gentlemen, that's on this line. You got the men talking more than the women.
1: Yeah.
9: And they
8: respectfully. Respectfully.
9: They go to pillow talk.
1: No, we know.
9: So I think the biggest thing is that you have to know, first and foremost, what monster you're dealing with. You know, when it comes to the community as a whole, and know your position and the position that you're going to play.
8: Right.
9: You know, because if you don't know where you stand on this playing field, you're going to get either ate up or pushed to the side, you know, or... I definitely want to say that. I mean, it's a lot of good information that I was holding on to, you know, while I was doing the phonics, but she definitely, ma'am, you are knowledgeable. And I thank you, because a lot of people, all of y'all, I don't want to just single you out, all of y'all.
7: I don't know. Prospect.
9: And the crazy things that I heard that, you know, in the Alabama area, we all going through the same thing on this set. Mm. Yes. We going through the same thing.
8: Yes.
9: And you know, and I'ma just be honest. Like I said, it looks fun and it is fun. But when you don't know exactly what you're doing, you get caught up in a lot of stuff and it don't become fun, it become dangerous.
1: Yeah. And that's right. what D-Rock and I was talking about initially when we had this conversation. It's like there's a lot of knowledge that's just this conversation, education that's not being had. And

0: the young ones coming in just doing everything. We like, Lord Jesus, okay. You know. Yeah. And the problem is, I'm just gonna be honest. Another problem that I see is that the young ones don't want to learn anymore. We're trying to kick I mean, not only are that they don't want to learn, but us older ones, or us veterans, are sometimes like, no, well, I don't even want to teach it because they ain't gonna listen anyway. You know, so you get tired. You used to hear our mamas and daddies and grandmas say, man, I'm tired of being sick and tired. You know, it is what it is. And you see a lot of the older clubs don't come back to the set because they don't want to deal with the foolery. Mm-mm. And if you don't know protocol, you ain't going to respect what's being said, especially. Only time they respect it is when it's coming from them OMs, the one percenters, and the ones, the head busters. That's the only times when you respect. But when you got somebody that's knowledgeable, I don't have to be an OM, I don't have to be a male to be knowledgeable to tell you what the right and wrong is. And they don't want to hear it. But you know, and then they become disrespectful.
1: But people don't understand. Outlaws don't want to be outlaws.
0: I have ran into some outlaws that have 9-to-5s, have business banker hours, have ran into some outlaws that want to be the outlaws, and guess what? They working with the boys in blue. Stop playing with me. Like, come on now, you know. It's a different story when you put that when you put that good old, you know, that good crispy leather on. It's a different story, you know. It's just like you know how you wasn't nothing when you was in high school, but as soon as you put on that good cape, you Superman.
1: And that's what people think it is. It's a cape. Like when you put it on, they take on a whole different identity or whatever. And I treat people the same way in and out of that cut. Like you said, they have a 9-to-5. That person you disrespected or overlooked at the motorcycle set, maybe that man is working at that banking. Or maybe at the DMV, trying to get to the head of the line, and he remembered that. But people put on that vest, and they just lose their mind. Like,
0: absolutely.
2: I want to piggyback on something, if y'all don't mind, what my good sister said about the young ones that don't want to learn. It's a scripture from Romans 12:2. It says, "Be not conform to this word, but be transformed." It starts with their mind first. If they really want change, if they really want to learn, it starts with their mind first. They got to have the transformation. They want the change. If they want the change, they will be a part of the change. I can't make a horse drink water.
0: Right.
2: I can't make them drink water. They gonna want the thirst for it. And so I take approach a little different because I'm very unorthodox. Excuse me. I'm very unorthodox. I get to their level of how they learn. I'm an educator. So I get to their level of learning, like what attracts them to learn about the set. Okay. Mm-hmm. They might say some relatable things. Okay. They can relate to that. Then ease that protocol up in there. And that's how I grab them. Okay. So, all right. So I know you like to do this. But what we have on our uniform, as I tell them, is a certain way how we move and groove on the set. Being loud and being unpresentable, when you have on that uniform, you have to be a lady. You have to act a certain way. Because my men friends taught me they love a woman that's seen more than a woman that's heard.
1: That was a good one.
0: I'm gonna say this to you. A lot of people won't even catch what you just said.
2: Oh, it's my Lord.
0: Wake up. You better come on. Wake up, everybody.
2: You're almost sleeping in bed. Come on now.
0: Right.
2: Right. Because I know it's younger generations that want to be on the set. They see us having a good time, rocking our vests respectfully and doing different things. And they're like, okay, I want to be a part of that and all this stuff. Okay, do your research. And once you do your research, I'm going to actually educate you how to move. But you must have that initiative to be open and receptive of change. If you can be open and receptive, you can be able to learn protocol.
0: Absolutely.

0: Some people ain't fit for it because some people feel like, oh, I'm above this, I'm above that. That I'm telling you, the set will humble you if you come in with that mentality.
1: We just had a guy in our club that they was going back and forth with because he had a fear. He didn't have a fear of riding on the freeway. He had a fear of riding a certain mile per hour on the freeway. He was like, I'm not driving over 70 miles per hour. I'm not getting in. And they kept getting on him because, like, you an outlaw, bro. How can you tell me you ain't going to drive more than 70 miles per hour on the freeway? I said, man, let's go for a ride. The SA sent them outside. I said, man, go back inside. I need to do something right quick. So before he came outside, I took a piece of tape and I covered his speedo dummy. I said, all I need you to do is keep up. Because I just wanted to prove to him that he will ride more than 75 miles per hour. We went on the freeway. We was doing about 80, 85. He never looked down at his speedo dummy because he understood the task was to keep up. So he never looked down. He was focused on me. And then when we got back, I said, man, you know, we hit 85. One time we hit close to 90. He was like, man, get out of here. I said, you got to focus on other stuff than looking down at the speed of dumbers. Because I said, right. Accident in itself.
0: I like what you said. You got to keep focusing, looking up instead of looking down. How you going to know where you're going? You're looking down. You might bump into something. So keep looking forward. Keep looking up. I just want to point that out. I liked that. So I might have to borrow that for a second. So I'm going to have to put that in my little hecky set. I'm going to have to borrow that.
1: I'm learning from y'all, too. I'm a guest.
0: I'm learning from everybody.
2: No, I appreciate everyone for tonight's episode. This is just... We just wanted to just kind of crack the conversation open. I told Derek that as much as he want to dedicate to have this talk, if it's once a month, I will create the space so that we can maybe drill down on some more specific kind of conversation. One thing that I've heard you all say is the rights and wrongs, right? And just because you have the right to say something don't mean it's right. Like, I love how you bring the scripture into it, because that's where I'm at today in life. Right. And I stand on those foundation principles.
0: Amen.
2: A lot of knowledge that when you apply those principles to your life, it'll change the way you think. It'll change your behavior. But if you're not willing to be that kind of person, then you're going to get what you get. And we don't want you to get that from over here, because you're going to get it from here.
0: Right. And they're going to give it to you.
2: Right. And so it's a lifestyle. And if you want to be about that life, then you've got to understand that there's some consequences and that there's some unforeseen consequences, right?
0: Exactly.
2: But that's in life. That's in the life that we live.
0: In general.
2: Not just because you got that cut on or that patch on, but if you pay attention to who you're being as a person, you can... Being patient can save your life.
0: Absolutely. Really can. Yeah. Really can.
3: Absolutely. I think real quick, I don't know who said it. Like I said, I was listening. I am the now new co-chair woman that oversees the set here in Baltimore. So the motorcycle auto clubs, the social clubs, truck clubs. First female, kind of nervous about doing it. We just started. But we had implemented doing classes, because everybody, even though you coming in and you're president, do you know how to be a member? Do you know how to be a sergeant? Do you know how to be, you should be able to know all the positions. And if you're a good leader, you should be able to teach your club or your family members, you know, how to go into them roles or be the best president, if you know, like yourself. So I definitely want to say, whoever said that earlier, I think that would be something that we're trying to implement, that we are implementing now, where we sit down, we have a class, and we bring everybody together under one roof, even though the auto clubs and the social clubs may not move like the motorcycle club, but it's good information to know and have understanding, so when you are out there, you know how to move in decency and order.
0: Right. I have a social club one-on-one class that I do. So I do have a flyer. So if anyone is interested, I do it on an open platform. Anyone is welcome to join. I do it on Mondays and Wednesdays. You can definitely get with me. I will post it on my page. I will send it to whoever I need to send it to. I do teach. I educate sisters and brothers that's interested in learning the basic baby step of knowledge and protocol and positions and things of that nature. So if anyone is interested, I will definitely send you information. And if anybody is interested in learning about protocol and structure, I would definitely be more than happy to do it.
2: All right. Well, thank you so much. Derek, we good, man?
1: I really don't have nothing to say. I'm just waiting for the next time we get together.
2: Okay.
1: But, like what I learned out here was like being a president, like you're there to serve your club. Your club ain't there to serve you.
0: Right.
2: Yeah, well, that's with that said, ladies and gentlemen, thank you for hanging out with me today. Really appreciate you both. All welcome to come back. We'll put another conversation together so that we can further discuss this. If not, you can go back and think about some topics you want to bring to the table or some things you want to address that we can just have a discussion. Nobody's trying to make anybody wrong or right. It's not about, you know, our opinions. This is about, you know, the military. This training is going to help me stay safe. This training is going to help me not just save my life, but my person that I'm next to, the person I'm riding with's life. Like we have to understand that there are some conversations that just had to be had. And unfortunately, this new generation, you know, that we birthed, because I got children too that, you know,
0: right. Like,
2: what did I miss? What did I miss? Was I too easy on you in that space? But what I did learn is as a father, and there's a difference between being a father and a parent, right? And so some of the times that I was a father, I did relationship maintenance, and because I didn't know what to do as a parent. I didn't have, you know, those instructions. And so sometimes those could be the things that we're missing. We're missing that instructional piece versus just trying to figure it out on your own. And if you're not willing to get some of that instruction from some people who have the knowledge, then what are we doing? Or then who are we being? And you being upset and you being frustrated, or you being patient and calm? Like there's ways that you can be that you can learn from us. So I appreciate everyone for their time today. So thank you for hanging out.
0: Much love.
2: Thank you. All right. So again, thanks for tuning and listening in. This is the Fran Doze Show on the Military Broadcast Radio Network. We'll be back next week, so just make sure you stay tuned for that. You can reach me again at all the different platforms that we talk about for your sickle cell trait awareness, wdconsct.org. You can go there for more what I'm up to in the community, farand.com, LBI Solutions for that veteran. If you're interested in supporting veterans around the suicide prevention, suicide awareness, emotional intelligence, inclusion and exclusion as an emotional, not just an activity. You can reach us over there, LBI Solutions, Sports Collective on Sundays, The Life of It, all that stuff that we're up to, you can find us. Or at Farand Doze, right there where my name is at Farand Doze. You can find me up there as well. All right, until next time, just be encouraged. You know, it is the new year. If you plan on going to exercise, make sure you just get a physical, go detox. Just make sure your body is ready for exercise, because as a sickle cell trait advocate, a lot of us don't know our gene status, but a lot of us have pains and aches and we just think it's normal because I'm getting old. But you may need to just go and get checked out, have a physical done. And if you're not aware or you've heard about sickle cell trait in your family, or you got a cousin or a brother that got the trait and you may not think that you have it, or you wasn't know, or you didn't realize, get tested, just go get tested. Hemoglobin electrophoresis, wdconsct.org is a website. Ask me some questions. I'm out of here. 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Matter of fact, let me play that before I get out of here. All right. After this, There will be no more.
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We are carried forward, held by faith, rooted in purpose, finding our way. This is Carried Forward, a space for stories of resilience, purpose, and forward resolve.

0: Hey, good morning. Welcome to Carried Forward. It's just me today. I have some things I wanted to talk about, just in regards to the ups and downs of life and what one passion of mine that's helped me get through that. As you know, I'm Shauna Nissen, and this is a space I'm trying to create where you can talk honestly about grief, about faith, about resilience, about trying to find your purpose and ways to keep moving forward in a life that doesn't always turn out like we had hoped it would. Today, like I mentioned, I am talking about a passion of mine that has helped me get through some tough times, helped me get my head back on straight, and that's writing. I always enjoyed it as a child, even won some awards, and then ended up getting my master's degree in creative writing. But more than that, not being professional, writing, anything like that, just taking the time to put my thoughts on paper and like have a third party perspective to my own thoughts. That's what writing has done for me over the years. So yeah, I'm not talking about perfect writing. I'm not talking about, polished writing. I'm just, talking about what we put on paper for ourselves, to help us get through a day, at least me. I want to talk about this because I have been dealing with some ups and downs of life, and when I put pen to paper or even type out something in my digital journal, it just helps me breathe. It helps me get out of my own head. I don't know if anyone else out there is like that, but I am in my head 24/7, all the time. And that can be a challenge. Especially for someone like me that spends a lot of time on my own now. Now that Andy has passed and my daughter has moved out and branching out into her own adult life, which I'm so happy for. So I have and I work from home typically. I do get out and I interact with the groups and people and get involved. But yeah, I have a lot of time on my own. So therefore, I have a lot of time in my head. And I was in my head even when I wasn't living just on my own. So being able to write my thoughts out and take a look at them. I mean, I heard this podcast one time. Dr. Caroline Leaf, she had a specialist on there, and he talked about like when we're able to get out of our heads and look at our own thoughts, like from you're on top of a mountain, that it allows us space to breathe and space to be able to work through whatever we're dealing with. So that's what I feel like writing does for me. It helps me process things, get things down. Helps me look at it and go, what is that true? Or even it helps me go, Lord, can you help me with this? What do you have for me? And time and time again, it's just helped me find myself. So I just want to talk about that today. And I take time in the morning, every morning, to do some writing. I have my notebook right here, and I have it because I love structure. I have it all tabbed out, I put in here my daily goals, the things that I must do, should do, could do. I have a weekly reset, and then I have some reflection questions that I just recently started doing, and I'll share some of those. And I even have, like, here when I'm feeling overwhelmed, I have, what are my big threes for today? What is the next right step? What can wait till later? And trust Jesus today, because I often need a reminder. But this is something that helps me. This is kind of like my daily recheck. It's not really a journal. So I'm not even talking about just journaling. I'm just talking about, like, keeping track of, like, all the scattered things in your brain. But journaling is also, it's been proven to be helpful. And I think it is, because you get to look at your own thoughts from a third party perspective. And I don't know if I explained that well enough, but, like, meaning, like, you get to look at your own thoughts, what you've been maybe circling around in your head, and you, when you write it on paper and get it out, or even on computer screen, and then you read it back to yourself, you're giving yourself that ability to have a third party perspective on your own thoughts, and that's huge for me. I don't know how many I'm sure it's huge for others. I've heard good things from other individuals, friends, and family. And like I said, it doesn't always have to be like creative writing and journaling. It can just be something like this that helps you with your daily, like, task and keeping you focused and reminding you, like, what God has for you. Like, I put in there, trust Jesus today, because, like, that's all he asks us to do is trust him today. And I need a reminder like that. And then, like, Sunday reflections, those are just questions saying, okay, what did you feel good about this week? Where did you see God show up? Just simple things like that to help me remember, like, it, you know, because we move at such a fast pace, right? And I feel like more and more, I don't know about you, but, like, lately I've just feeling like life is just blurring by. You know, we're already in, the middle of the year of 2026. And I'm like, where did 2025 go? So that's also what writing does for me. I get to go back and look at, like, what I was doing, how I was feeling. My journal does that for me. I have a digital journal that I've kept for the longest time, even during the times that I was taking care of Andy. So back in 2011, 2012, 2013, 2014. And I look back at those and I see where my head was, where my headspace was. And it also helps me see how far I've come and just how far, like, I'm not thinking maybe in that way anymore or feeling so overwhelmed. It helps me feel grateful. And there's so many studies out there about gratitude and being good for your mental health. So this writing has just been so helpful for me. I would love to hear how writing has helped anyone else. Sometimes I've even written out prayers and borrowed. I have this app called Borrowed Prayers. Sometimes I will write those out. It just helps me breathe and think clearer. Because, you know, just sometimes everything is just so going so fast in your brain. You got to move on to the next task of the day. So starting my day with writing and ending my day with writing helps me to be present in the moment. And then reviewing my journal entries helps me remember how far I've come. And maybe it maybe even shows me, like, oh my gosh, what were you even thinking, Shauna? Like, why did you even do that? So I highly recommend writing. And And some people, because I have some friends that are like, I'm not a writer. Like I don't write. It's not about being perfect. Actually, it's about not being perfect. It's about, putting pen to paper or typing something up. It's just about getting things out and helping you process a little bit better. This, and I'm speaking about this because this season of my life right now has just been overwhelming, and sometimes I forget how helpful writing is to me, and so because you get so caught up in everything you're doing, and recently, I always know the rhythm's there, and I've gotten back into it. I never go too long without writing, but it just recently reminded me just how good writing is for my soul. And I wanted to share that with everyone, and to say it doesn't have to be perfect. It can be fun. Like I get fun notebooks that, make me like, oh, I'm gonna my new notebook and my new pen. I'm gonna write in it. But maybe your go-to is being on the computer and getting maybe a fun app. There's tons of journal apps out there, or you could create your own or just have it in Google Docs. There's no rhyme or reason, and you can personalize it to yourself. And you don't have to sit down and write for a long time. Like I said, I have a lot of friends that say, I'm not a writer. Well, you don't have to be. Just you can even sketch things. Maybe you're a sketcher, or I've even done bubble blocks, like kind of mind mapping of sorts. I've even done that, and that helps. Like you get one topic, like this is what's going on with me, and then you branch off from that topic, and you're like, this is what I need to do with it. Like my podcast, like podcast topic writing, and then like I want to talk about this, I want to talk about that, or whatever it may be. Like maybe it's laundry. I need to figure out how to work laundry better. Write that out. It that's the fun part of writing. It doesn't have to follow a formula. And what I've learned about writing is that you don't have to wait until life is calm. Actually, you probably shouldn't. You should probably take the time to write. When there is chaos going on, because it will probably help you calm the chaos. Writing has helped me through grief. It's helped me through relationships. It's helping me find my identity, motherhood, faith, and loss. And I often write down like questions of who am I becoming? Who do I want to become? And, because life is full of ups and downs, and sometimes those ups and downs come close together, and you just need to have some room to breathe in that. And writing has enabled me to do that. You can feel hopeful one day and heavy the next. You can feel like you're making progress and still feel unsure. You can love God and still can be confused, and you can be healing and still have moments that hurt. And writing allows you a place to be honest about all that without performing for anyone. It's just yours. It lets you say, I'm grateful, but I'm tired. I'm healing, but I miss what was. I'm hopeful, but I'm scared. I'm moving forward, but I still need God to carry me. And you can write all that out, and be able to give yourself permission to feel those feelings and think about yourself feeling those feelings. And for me, that's what writing does. It doesn't fix anything. Writing doesn't fix anything. It just helps us notice what's happening inside of us. And then sometimes that helps us notice that we're beginning to heal. Like when I get to read my journal entries from when Andy was ill to like the beginning of the years when he passed away till now, it's a good review, because sometimes I feel like, Shauna, what, like, have you done anything to heal? Like, are we starting all over again? But I get to look back and go, no, wow, you have grown and you have changed. And what I've been thinking about lately is this whole idea of restorative writing, because it is like to put pen to paper and be able to be that third party of your thoughts. It provides some restorative healing. And it's not about grammar or perfection or producing something impressive. It's just about getting your thoughts and emotions out of you on paper, and you're able to like think about them more clearly. And you're able to slow down and just like listen to your own life. So restorative writing, I feel like, is just a writing as a reflection, writing maybe as a prayer, writing as release, writing to remember, writing as a way to connect with God, with yourself, and what really matters to you. And sometimes we carry so much in our bodies and in our brain and our heart and our, you know, our minds racing all over the place, and we're trying to do all the things. Life is so much faster, I feel like, than it used to be, that we don't realize how much is weighing us down or holding us, that we're holding. And this restorative writing that I like to do is just a way of asking yourself, what am I carrying? What do I need to release? What truth do I need to remember? Like, I am healing. Where have I seen God's faithfulness? And then what's the next right step? And if you haven't heard the podcast, The Next Right Thing, you should. Emily P. Freeman, just a shout out to her. She is awesome. You should check out her podcast. I've really been thinking about this restorative writing and how it's helped me every time. And I would love to help others with that. And it's just become such a meaningful part of my life to sit down and be able to like write and breathe with that and get my thoughts kind of away from me so I can have some perspective, right? And because this has been so meaningful in my life, I am hosting a restorative writing workshop here in New Braunfels, Wednesday, June 24th at 4 p.m. The workshop is for anyone at all who wants a quiet and meaningful space to slow down and reflect. Like, just take a moment and like write and reconnect. It's not a writing course at all. I'm not teaching you how to write. I'm teaching you how to slow down, breathe, and reflect on what's been going on in here, right? You do not have to have the right words. You don't have to share anything that you don't want to share. You will not have to you don't have to be in a perfect place emotionally and spiritually. You can be going through stuff. That is the point. I want to show how writing can be helpful. It's just a time that I'm going to take to pause and then share some ways that I use writing to help me and how it has helped me kind of release things that I've been holding and get back on track. We'll do gentle reflections, writing prompts, and conversations for those of us that want to share. And then we'll have a time to breathe. I'll also be doing a little bit of vagus nerve reset techniques that I've learned over time and sharing that with a group too, because that also helps like a few of these kind of things. Releasing, because sometimes when you're writing, you can bring up some things. So if you've been walking through grief, transition, uncertainty, or just a season where you need to hear yourself think, I would love for you to join me. And New Braunfels here, if you're local, it is June 24th at 4 p.m. I'll send out more information in social media and put it out there. But just wanted to mention it here because as I've spoken, writing has just been so, so meaningful to me. Before we close, I want to offer a simple writing prompt for you today. Take 8 to 10 minutes to write the sentence. Well, not to write the sentence, but to write after what to write your feelings, your thoughts about this prompt. Right now, I am carrying. And just take 8 to 10 minutes and just write it. Don't stop, just write. Don't edit it, don't judge it. And don't try to make it sound good. Just write. Let it all out. Then after you finish, write the second sentence. God, what I need today is. And again, take 8 to 10 minutes. If you have that, maybe 5. And just write. Write what you're feeling. Write what's on your mind. Release it all. And you might be surprised what comes up. Sometimes writing helps us get underneath the noise and into the truth. Because we're stopping and we're putting, and I do recommend putting pen to paper for this, because you're stopping and you're tangibly writing. So I hope those prompts help you. It was, right now I am carrying. And then the second one was, God, what I need today is. I hope those prompts are useful to you. Get on here and tell me in the notes. What you came up with, if you want to share, if it helps you, if you like this idea, and if you want more information about the writing workshop. Thank you for spending time with me today. My prayer is that you remember this. Your story does not have to be fully understood. You do not have to be fully healed. Lord knows I'm not. And you do not have to be fully polished to matter and to move forward, to be carried forward and to do something that matters. You don't have to have it all together. Most people don't. They're just trying to help others and get to the next day and hopefully help others along the way, right? That's all we're trying to do. But you're allowed to process slowly. I know I do. You're allowed to grow honestly. You're allowed to write your way through the middle. Life has its ups and downs, but we're not left behind. We're carried forward. If you're local to New Braunfels, I'd love to see you at the Restorative Writing Workshop on Wednesday, June 24th at 4 p.m. I'll share more details, like I said, on how to register and where to join. And I'll put that in my social media's prompts. So keep an eye out. And maybe I'll work on doing a virtual one for those of you who are listening out there that aren't in New Braunfels. I would love to do that. It just writing has made such a huge difference in my mental health. And I know so many people get nervous, like, I'm not a writer. I don't want to do that. Well, you don't have to be a writer. It's just an amazing process. Until next time, keep noticing, keep healing, and keep being carried forward. And help others be carried forward too. Thank you so much for spending the time with me today. And I want to thank Military Broadcast Radio and specifically Joel and Amber. They are so awesome and so helpful. Go out there and check out my other brothers and sisters on the Military Broadcast Radio Network and what they have to offer. 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I've had the pleasure of listening to a few of them when I have a chance. You leave them playing in the car, and they're amazing. 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It gives us platforms to share things like this. 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Thank you so much. Have a wonderful day.
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3: The people have spoken.
4: 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In my opinion, 218 strikeouts for a guy who was his third year in the league now? 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
4: Jose Abreu's trash. Man, I fell for that hard.
3: While keeping you up to date.
6: Man, like what a like question mark that is. After you leave Cole, you get him out of the game. And all of a sudden, you don't know what you're going to get on the other side.
3: On all fantasy baseball news.
4: This guy's a slouch, man.
6: He's just a potential...
4: He's a slug.
6: ...dark horse winner of a Cy Young candidate.
3: Welcome to Bourbon and Ball.
4: Averaged like 160 strikeouts prior to his breakout year. I wouldn't even call that a breakout year. I would call that a career year. Because I don't think he'll have another year.
6: We're going to talk about a lot more baseball. This is just the beginning, guys.
4: That's right.

0: All right, man. Let me fix this up. We're back right now, coming to you live, Bourbon and Ball. It's a very fun episode. We took about a month off, decided to take some time to let some of the dominoes fall and give us a little more to talk about in the future. And here we are, man. We got enough to talk about. Got a lot to talk about and some and more coming. Again, this is Bourbon and Ball. I'm Doug, along with my lifelong friend coming from Clearwater, Florida, Mikey V over there. Very excited to have Bourbon Ball. A little bit about us. We've been doing a ESPN Points League head-to-head, fantasy baseball league now for over 20 years. We're not professionals by any means, but we do like to give context when it comes to trades and opinions and whatnot. And everybody's entitled to their own. But, you know, we created this show because of a lot of negativity when people gave their opinions. And we say, hey, you know what? Here's what I know. Do what you want with it. You like somebody, you want to overvalue, you want to trade. That's you, man. Good for you. But, you know, here's some of the information to maybe help you get along the way. And so we've been doing this now. We're going on our third season. This will be our third season of Bourbon and Ball coming up for this new MLB season, which is very exciting. Last year, we did our first ever Bourbon and Ball Fantasy League. Winner would have got a free bottle of a Horse Soldier, and runner-up got whiskey glasses. So Ron was the runner-up, and I mean, come on, yours truly won the league, baby. First ever league, first ever champ. I gotta say, obviously you create it because you know experts aren't really experts. Like, you know, it's like, it's about who's getting hot, when they get hot, and all that other stuff. So we said, hey, you know, why don't you, you know, join our league, try to be an expert and see if you can beat an expert. And if you do, power to you. Let's give you some bourbon and we'll ship a nice little bottle to you. So, you know, unfortunately, I won. But, you know, it was a fun experience. It was a great group of guys. We want to run it back this year. I mean, you know, it was fun. It was great, to be honest with you. I had a ball. It's fun talking to some of those guys and just seeing. I mean, it's always fun because you're looking at what people value and why they value them. And it's crazy to see some of the stuff, that they value. But I mean, that was my takeaway anyways, was just they were everywhere, man. Those guys were everywhere.
1: Anyway, it's the longest fantasy season there is in sports. A lot of times players' values change very fast. It could be week to week sometimes. And then sometimes those trade values, they just change overnight. So you just sometimes have to hit it right and you have to make the right decision. And sometimes when we make that wrong decision, it could be a bad decision long term. So, you know, that's what we say. Always get your guys.
0: That's right. That's right. A big fan of that. So before I start jumping into the show, a few things to go over. Of course, I always hate when people say housekeeping. Like, that's so, it's just, I don't know, you know, but we do have some housekeeping. So, let's talk. Of course, we're coming to you from MBR Radio, which is Military Broadcast Radio. We're on Patriot Radio, which I am going to start the stream right now. Thank God for this intro. This is why we have the intros, to remind myself to start a stream. And we're also simulcasted on New England Streaming Sports. So, you know, if you want to watch us again because you love us, go right ahead. 12 o'clock tomorrow, Saturday, you'll be able to see this episode again on there. So, of course, with all that said, there is some military affiliation with that. And for myself, I was a paratrooper for over 6 years. I have jumps in Ireland, Germany, the Netherlands, and over a year combat tour in Afghanistan.
1: Yeah, my father was drafted during the Vietnam War and joined the Air Force for a couple of years. And my grandfather was a paramedic during World War II. So a lot of family ties over here, Doug, as well.
0: Awesome. So, of course, I'll be drinking my bourbon out of my my Bourbon and Ball bourbon glass right here for today. It's been a while. Ooh. I'll tell you how much.
1: Hey, that's pretty classy. And you're right. It's been, what, a few weeks? You know, we've got to get the rust off ourselves here. It's been a minute.
0: Oh, right? And, I mean, you know what makes this episode so... Honestly, this is like a pre-draft episode. And this is how I look at it anyways, is because some of the dominoes are starting to fall in the free agent market, which means now you can start to look at lineups and see if those signings or trades are better or worse for the person. You know what I mean? and we'll give you some examples, but I think this is a great like pre-draft episode, because some of these guys that did sign, you can now look at the roster and be like, you know what? I think this was a great sign. Or you can say, well, I think he might've hurt his value. And there are a couple of people that I think hurt their value. But it's always fun to talk about. So let's just jump right in. And let's just So the big thing is the Hall of Fame. And of course, I don't know if you noticed, I do have like an Austin Wells type mustache going on. I've had it for about a week, and honestly, it's kind of growing on me a little bit. It looks fake. I feel like I could rip it off, but it's not fake. It is absolutely 100% real mustache. And what I call it is my Kent stash, because I don't know if you've been living under a rock, if you haven't read, but the Hall of Fame made the announcement that Jeff Kent, an all-time great. You want to talk about like a dirt dog. He's an OG dirt dog. Like, this is a guy who, owns almost every single second base record, most home runs, most RBIs, highest OPS, just finally getting his day. And, when you look at the pictures, the one thing you notice though, is he always has the mustache, man. And he still has it to this day. Believe it or not, once he got out of the MLB, he became a police officer, which he still does, which is an awesome thing, which I could totally see if you ever just look at him in an old, interview or something. I'm like, that guy really kind of puts together, he's put together, so they looked at his numbers. They voted him in, rightfully so. I think he is a Hall of Famer, in my opinion. With that said, though, Barry Bonds, Roger Clemens, kind of, you missed out on their day in the sun. They were named on fewer than 5 ballots, which means they can be nominated again next cycle. But if they receive fewer than 5, they will be off the ballot for good. Now, listen, we all have our thoughts. I've read Jose Canseco's book, and I think his first one, I think he's written a couple at this point, but his first one always said, and I totally agree, said, listen, you can juice all you want, but steroids aren't going to help with your batter's eye. So you still have to make contact with a fastball. You still have to make contact with a changeup or whatever. So I look at Barry Bonds. You can look at him and try to figure out when he first started juicing. You look at his Pirates pitchers. He's a twig. You look at his Giants pitchers. He looked like he ate himself. But his numbers were always the same. Obviously, the home runs went up a little bit. I don't think he'd have the home run record, but I think he'd still have 500 home runs. Nothing tells me he wouldn't. Probably wouldn't have got walked as much, but I still think he's a Hall of Famer. Roger Clemens is a Hall of Famer too. Let's call it what it is. They're competitors. That's what that's what competitors do. You always want to be the best. And for a while they were, but my thought is, I think they are Hall of Famers, but congrats to Jeff Kent, because he deserves it as well. What are you thinking over there, Mike?
1: Yeah, I agree with you. I think both those guys are probably going to get in the Hall eventually. Maybe just not this time around, obviously. It's good to see that we still got some voters still voting for him and keeping him on that ballot. So it's good to see that. But I do definitely agree. I think down the road, they will get their nod. They're just going to have to go through like this, I guess, penalty phase before they get that moment in the sun. So back to Jeff Kent, though, like you said, with the mustache, there's only a few career changes you can make after baseball having a mustache like that. Being a cop is definitely one of them. So it definitely fits him. But let's talk about him for a second. What a great career he had, right? Kind of went under the radar because, again, kind of a little overshadowed in that Barry Bonds era stage there for a little bit. Had a great career with the Dodgers, too, for a long time apart. Me growing up as a kid, this was about when I really started getting into baseball and really understanding people and the names. And again, growing up as a kid, you're playing video games. And Jeff Kent was one of those guys. He always had to draft that second base because he was the best second baseman to draft. And, that was really my introduction to him before really starting him see him play and what kind of value he brought. He was kind of one of a kind at second base, had a power, 30-plus home runs, always 100 over 100 RBIs. Just an all-around good player, too, Gold Glove winner as well. Just a good character as well. And he just played the game right. So I'm so glad the committee voted him in. I saw that name pop up. And, Doug, there was another guy on that name on that ballot, too, that was pretty close, right?
0: There was. And you know how I feel about him. I'm a big fan. Like you said, I mean, we all got into baseball. We all know our guys. And for me, it was vintage Carlos Delgado. You know, he was named on 9 ballots, the second highest total among the 8 considered, which included Gary Sheffield, Mattingly, Dale Murphy. Like, these aren't people you laugh off, right? I mean, Sheffield's got over 500 home runs. I think he has 509. But he's linked to PEDs as well. So if Ballins isn't getting in and Clemens, then he's certainly not going to get in, right? But I do like Carlos Delgado. I mean, I had him. I mean, God, I remember in high school with the Blue Jays, 30 plus home runs, 100 plus, 120 plus ribbies. And then I actually had him his last year when he was with the Mets. And he still, in my opinion, I think he hit like 28 home runs. He probably still could have played another like 1 or 2 years. Like Ortiz had 30, you know, almost 30 home runs his last year. Like, he's probably still could have played another couple of years. But Delgado, to me, I don't know, man. He is a Hall of Famer. I think he is. I think he will be, you know. But you give it to Kent. Like I said, he owns a lot of those second base records. I mean, the guys have got almost 25 hits for a second baseman. I mean, that's good regardless of position, you know. Now you're talking second baseman, you know, 377 home runs. Like, dude, forget about second baseman, put it aside. Those are still amazing numbers for a career, you know. Second baseman, obviously playing that position, it's not known for power. It's not known for, you know, RBIs. It's really known for, like, getting on base, you know, moving people over. It's not really a power position. I think Brett Boone was the one who kind of, I mean, you talk about kind of transforming that position. He kind of did it, right? And you could, maybe steroids played a part in that too. But, yeah, I mean, good for him. You know, it was due, and hopefully Delgado gets in. I'd love to see him in. I mean, everybody remembers in high school watching ESPN with what's-his-face and, you know, Carlos Delgado, and you see him, you know, making SportsCenter top 10 with like a 450-pound bomb. Like, yeah, you know, those are the guys you kind of want to see. So I'd love to see Delgado win it.
1: And I know you loved seeing that name pop up too. You're the first person I thought of when I saw that as well. And it gives me hope that, you know, maybe even next year, he's got 9 votes this year. Maybe next year he gets that call. And that's going to be a great day. Blue Jay fans and for some Met fans. I know he finished, you know, after his prime, but hey, it's still a Met guy, right?
0: Yeah, and I still think he could have ran it back. You know, I don't know why he didn't. Who knows? Could be a lot of things. I know people are like, well, he probably got out because of PEDs, and maybe he was doing them, and he wanted to end it early so he wouldn't get tested anymore. They say that about Ortiz too. You know, that's why Ortiz got out. I don't know why they got out. I just know that, you know, they were studs. I think I'm pretty sure Delgado was clean. The guy looked exactly the same the entire

0: steroids. You know, that would have been fun to see him running back one more time, to be honest. Hey,
1: he was another guy, you know, King Griffey Jr. Baseball, 1997, N64. One of the best first basemen to pick up. He had that big circle you could hit a lot of home runs with. Another guy I was introduced to earlier in my life with the video game. But, hey, we're older now. This is the time where these guys are starting to retire and get their nod. And, you know, again, I think you and I, Doug, these are somewhat, you know, maybe not childhood heroes, but now we're getting, you know, to our teenage days where we really were intuitive of each of these guys and what they meant to us, whether it was fantasy baseball or just being a stud and just love watching. Must-see TV, we talk about those guys. Carlos Delgado, he was must-see TV. You didn't know what he was going to do sometimes.
0: Yeah, I agree. It's like I said, it's always fun this time of year when they start looking at Hall of Fame, because now you're older. Now you've seen them. You know, it's not like when you were a kid and, you know, you had maybe like Hank Aaron's name come up and you're like, well, who I don't really remember him playing that well, you know, because I was late 70s, early 80s. But now it's, you know, you're looking at Delgado and you're like, dude, I remember him. I was in high school. I remember watching him. I made a home run on my buddy's in my buddy's room. I used to go over my buddy Alan's house every day. He lived across the street. Used to go over his house, and because his mom brought us to school, him and his brother. So I'd get there at 7 o'clock. We wouldn't leave until about 7:30. So they'd have the TV on in his room. We'd be watching Sports Center in the morning, seeing Delgado, you know, from the night before, hit like a grand slam bomb. And that stuff kind of really sticks to me. And Ken Griffey Jr. Baseball does as well. And those strike zones, like for those guys, are like this. Like, it's crazy. But all right, man. Good stuff. Fun stuff. Now we get into the fun, the real fun meat. I mean, God, this is it. This is it. This is fantasy pre-draft fantasy. And this is, I mean, it's hot stove, you know, it's a little bit of everything.
1: Ooh. Man, what, you got a fire over there, Doug? It must be cold over there up north. You got, what is it, December 12th? You guys must be getting some winter up there now.
0: We are, my friend, we are. I think snow Sunday for the Buffalo Patriots game.
1: Ooh, that should be fun.
0: Yeah. Yep, Buffalo, that's a must-win for them, man.
1: It is.
0: They should. We can talk about that later.
1: We'll make a football podcast.
0: Oh, man. You know, then everybody's going to say I got a Travis Kelce mustache. The last thing I want.
1: Oh, geez. That's disgusting now. Now you got to shave it after saying that.
0: Oh, I know. All right. So let's just start talking about these signings, these trades, right? The first domino to fall in the offseason. You ready? Who was it? It was one of my favorite guys. This is a guy who I drafted pretty late, ended up becoming the number one overall scorer for first baseman in a points league, Josh Naylor. So he got re-signed, right? The Seattle Mariners re-signed first baseman Josh Naylor to a five-year. To me, this is like, you look at Alonso's and we'll talk about his contract. This is not the value for this guy. What they got for him is huge. 5 years. $92.5 million, you know, that no trade clause. That's probably the kicker. But like, we know what Josh Naylor can do. He can steal, hit, doesn't strike out. Like, you give me Josh Naylor over Pete Alonso any day of the week. Any day of the week. I'm telling you, we're going to go over Alonso's numbers. But just to stay on course, Naylor, as you know, he was part of that big midseason trade that sent him from Arizona to Seattle. He hit .299, 9 homers, 33 ribbies, and 19 stolen bases. And the last 2 months, he was there in Seattle. And it's only 2 months. Again, I love the sign. I looked at some of the old archival footage from Bourbon and Ball and noticed that, you know, I was skeptical that I wasn't sure if Naylor could hit in Seattle. You know, it's a not really kind of a hitter-friendly ballpark. So, and he did struggle his first week, 2 weeks there. Like, he wasn't hitting a lot. He was striking out a little more. So, of course, there was some reservation when I said that. I was wrong, right? He proved me wrong because he came in the last month and he did what he always did, right? Listen, he's 28 years old. I think they got

0: steal on this guy. I think he was, like I said, number one fantasy first baseman last year, probably the number one underrated fantasy player, right? Now you got a nucleus down there up there in Seattle with, you know, Cal Riley, J-Rod, now Naylor in there. They've been linked to maybe Kento Marte. They've been linked to re-signing Eugenio Suarez. It'll be very interesting to see what route they go, but I don't think this changes anything from a fantasy perspective. I think you're still drafting Josh Naylor as a top four first baseman. I think he's you could even make the case late second, early third. You know what I mean? If you value first base, because there is a cliff, right? You know, obviously Vlad will probably go first, but it's tough to say, hey, listen, Josh Naylor's not that much better. Like, Josh Naylor is about the same just because what he brings to you for stolen bases in a points league.
1: I agree.
0: In a roto league.
1: You know? Yeah. I mean, he checks up all the boxes, really, like you said, in the roto league and like points too. Like, if strikeouts do matter in your league, I don't want a guy that strikes out a ton like a Pete Alonso does, like he does in these streaky times. And we saw this has been a track record now for Josh Naylor for a few years now, even going back to his Cleveland days, where he's proven himself. He is a guy, and it's also kind of criminal. He only got $92.5 million. I think you and I agree, Doug, that I think we would have paid over $100 million for this guy to come to Boston if we could have. And I know, again, we'll talk about Boston later, I'm sure, but you know, back to Naylor though, like it's a great signing for the Mariners, I believe. I think retaining him was a big deal and really gives, you know, J-Rod another guy in that lineup that is going to protect him. You know, they're still going to have Randy Rosarena come back. Obviously, we have opinions on him, but you do have a major league team really forming in Seattle. And if they can swing something else like a Kento Marte, that's a solid lineup up and down. And we always talk about how good their pitching staff is. So I really do think it's a good landing spot for Josh Naylor. Obviously, he loved it up there. He wanted to stay there in the offseason. He got his deal. He got his bag still. And when it comes back to fantasy, like you said, I think early third round, late second round, depending on how you value that. We know first base can be bad at times of the quality, you know, especially if you're looking at those top three, four guys. There is a big dip like we saw last year with a lot of guys. So, he's a guy that you got to keep a pulse on, especially in your drafts and the depression, especially where you're, you know, what your strategy is on what you want. And I think I'd be reaching for a guy like this, to be honest, just because, like I said, that first base is very thin. So I'd like to have a guy like a Josh Naylor that I know he's not going to kill me weeks by striking out a ton. He's still going to be producing, and then he's going to have those sneaky stolen bases like he did the last couple of years too. So I'm thrilled. I'm thrilled for him. I think we're Naylor guys all the way through and through, and that's going to continue through and through.
0: Yeah, it just blows my mind, though. He's 4 years younger than a Pete Alonso. And it's, you know, like you said, the money. I saw 92 and I'm like, man, he gets no love, like literally no love, you know. It's a shame because he, like, you know, not just in like fantasy, but you look at first basemen that were huge 4 or 5 years ago, you know, your Freddie Freeman's, your Bryce Harper's, like, you know, they're aging out. You know, forget like fantasy, but just in baseball in general, like they're starting to get hurt a little more. They're not producing like they used to. They're older, right? And you know, now's the time for Josh Naylor. But to get back to fantasy, I bet you any money, Harper, Freeman, those, at least one of those guys will get drafted before Josh Naylor and probably shouldn't.
1: One of those guys is going to probably tank this year. I don't know which one it is. Like you said, the age is definitely a concern. We always talking about holding the bag. You don't want to hold the bag. We kind of put a little asterisk, I think, last year on Freddie Freeman, because I think we both kind of said, okay, he came back from that injury, World Series run, and then, man, he had a bad first half last year. He really kind of started picking up in that second half, but he still wasn't that same guy. And I think you're right. I think guys will kind of get duped by the name. And again, Freddie still plays for a very good baseball team. They're going to be just as good next year. And I think it's like, hey, you can get a good player, maybe even a frontline starter. And then the next round, even the next two rounds, you could potentially get a Josh Naylor or, you know, Vinny P. I'm a big Vinny P guy. You know, he had a solid year. And again, a guy that doesn't strike out a lot either. So there's options out there. And like I said, you just don't want to be holding the bag. So I think you're 100% right.
0: Yeah, and I do like to say I got ridiculed on a thread because who's our buddy Scott White?
1: Oh yeah,
0: the rankings, and his rankings were, he had like Josh Naylor down like, you know, 30th, 40th, and he had people like J-Rod and Jazz Chisholm rated before him. And I said, listen, guys, this is crazy that I don't care what the format is, right? That you're putting someone like this so low. I'm like, it's crazy. And then a couple of people were like, well, that's kind of wild because J-Rod. And I'm like, dude, what have they done? Like, what have they done? Like, you're so fixated on the name and the what ifs. Why don't you look at what happened, what's going on right now instead of that, right? I mean, he's, like you said, he's produced. He was a top five first baseman in Cleveland his last year. Now he was he was the number one overall, not by much. I mean, it really came down to that last week. I think he stole a couple bags and he ended up beating out Vlad Jr. by maybe like less than 10 points, you know, but he still has that hole. He was still number one. So it's not that far fetched to say, hey, listen, he should be ranked a little higher. And, you know, it's just crazy. Like I said, it's just, he's not a sexy name. And unfortunately, you know, people still like sexy names, I guess.
1: That's all right. We'll be at the forefront of this. And then when he does start to really get his recognition, we could just, you know, pull up the receipts. How about that?
0: I do. Good thing this is recorded. I'm going to pull back up. All right. Let's move on here. So let's talk about a team in the AL East that is just, I mean, there's two. But let's talk about the Baltimore Orioles and some of the moves that they did. All right, let's start out with the first one, right? This was their first one. This is your boy.
1: Wow.
0: Grayson Rodriguez.
1: Wow.
0: He goes to Los Angeles Angels for outfielder Tyler Ward. Listen, Ward, career year with the Angels. Probably, you know, he is on the last year of a contract, and this is what kind of threw a lot of people off. You know, he has a career year. This is the last year of his contract. They go out and trade for him. I mean, the guy hit 228, 36 homers, 103 ribbies, 86 runs, 175 strikeouts, 4 stolen bases, gave you 2.4 a start or 380 points. If you're hitting 36 home runs and only giving you 2.4 points a start, I mean, that's not sexy at all. Listen, I like the trade for Baltimore, right? Only because of the depth it's adding, right? You're getting Tyler Ward. You know, you're trying to replace that 41 home run player you lost 2 years ago with Anthony Santander, in my opinion. You know, if they had him last year, I think things would have changed, you know, but they didn't. And that's why they finished where they finished. So I don't hate the trade, but you know, on the other side of that, Grayson didn't pitch at all last year. You know, we know what he's capable of when he's healthy. I just don't know when we'll see that again. Right. He's never pitched a full season. I know he's young. I know he's got time, you know, but you know, Baltimore might know more about this than they're dishing out as far as this trade goes. Right. You know, In 2024, his breakout year, 13-4, 116 innings pitched, 130 strikeouts, a 3.86 ERA, gave you 15.1 points a start, which is that's stud material right there. Year prior, 4.35 ERA. So maybe people are just overvaluing him. Maybe, I don't know. What do you think?
1: It's tough. You know, let's talk about Tyler Ward, right? You said 380 points, averaging 2.4. I think in my book, that puts him as like a fringe outfield two, more like an outfield three. To put it in perspective, you know, Brent Roker, I think he had like spot on like 400 points. So you're looking at a guy that gets you 2.5 points. I think he plays for a better lineup. And I don't think it's a bad fit. And I think he's a better baseball player than he is a fantasy baseball player. So I don't think it's a bad move for Baltimore here. And, you know, to see Grayson Rodriguez be part of this deal was very shocking to me. Like you said, the age, the potential. And obviously, coming into this year is probably going to be a little bit limited coming off of his injury from the previous year. So I don't even know what kind of Grayson Rodriguez you're really going to see going into 2026. So, you know, again, I'm probably a little cautious, especially going into Anaheim and playing for an Angels team that was, you know, really not very good for the most part. And he's not going to be the one that's going to save that team for the whole entire year. So, I mean, he's a good stash guy, I think, going into the season. for a fantasy perspective, but from a baseball perspective, I do think it's a good thing for the Angels to try to go out and get a young pitcher, try to get a frontline starter for their future. I mean, they got a lot of work to do in that organization to get up, and I do think they just traded Taylor Ward pretty high. So I don't think it's a terrible trade for either team, and I think this is more, you know, for us, you and I, and our fantasy friends here, it's more of a good baseball trade than really is a fantasy baseball trade when it comes to them just representing their new teams. So I don't think anything changes when it comes to the draft. Like I said, Grayson, you're going to have to – there's going to be a little grace period before he's really going up 100%, ramping it up. And we're going to really have to keep an eye on him this spring and see where he's at when he comes back to camp. So fun trade, though. I love – and like you said, Doug, two AL East teams are making noise, and it's not the Red Sox and it's not the Yankees.
0: I know. And just before we move on real quick, I did want to say Tyler Ward to me is like a Tyler O'Neill. Very similar numbers, power, strikeouts, low average. Now you got two of those guys in your lineup. You're going to have a third one in a second when we discuss that. But, you know, it's really it's a hit or miss lineup, right? And then now the Angels on the flip side. I get what they're trying to do, man. They got Kikuchi, to me, he's not a bad pitcher, you know, but he's their ace. I don't think he's an ace. I think he's more of an SP2, SP3. But now you get him, you get Grayson, Reed Detmers. You're at least trying to do something, right? You have a couple years with Grayson. I think you still have 3 years. You gave up a Tyler Ward, who had a career year, who was on his last year of his contract. I think it's a win more for the Angels, but I get it. I get the deal. I mean, Baltimore's probably just sick of the injuries. You know, they're probably like, you know what? Maybe we've just seen the best of this guy. Maybe that's it. Maybe what can we get out of him now versus what can we get out of him next year if he's hurt again?
1: Mm-hmm.
0: And they probably said, you know what? Tyler O'Neill, 36 home runs. I mean, this age of baseball doesn't care about strikeouts anymore. They don't care about batting average. They care about home runs, power numbers, RBIs. And that's why they decided to go out and do it. I don't hate either one. I don't mind them.
1: Yeah, you know, when I look at that Baltimore lineup now, I think it's more full than what it was going into last year for sure. Last year, Baltimore relied on those kids to progress the next level up. They came out swinging in 2024. 2025, there was definitely a step back. And like you said, there was a lot of injuries there too. So I think this offseason, they're really addressing to get some more veteran leadership, some veterans in there that have been in there day in, day out. And like I said, I think Anaheim, I keep calling him Anaheim, I don't care. You can bust me all you want. But they traded high. I think they traded high on him. But yeah. Again, I think it's just having that veteran leadership and then obviously coming in with Alonso as well was a huge gap.
0: All right. I know, I totally agree. So let's just stick with them again. And here was a move right after. This actually broke maybe, I want to say like a 3 or 4 days later. So they go out and they sign Ryan Helsley. All right. All-star closer. Signed him to a 2-year, $28 million deal. He has an opt-out after the first season. His last season, though, was not the best. That was with the Mets. 3-4, 56 innings pitched, 63 strikeouts, 25 walks. So he walked half the batters in the he walked almost as many batters as innings. 21 saves, a hold, a 4.5 ERA, gave you 2.3 an outing. Nothing sexy, nothing good. But this is gonna be like a theme for me for this episode, is because we're gonna talk about a lot of relief pitchers that have been getting signed. And everybody goes out and they say, all right, you know, we're shoring up the bullpen, we're going out and we're doing what we need to do. And you might be right. But how many times have you seen teams sign two closers, come in, just one just craps the bed, because closers are meant to close. And when you move one back and they're not a closer anymore, I feel like that mentality that they have is a little different, you know? I mean, if I'm a closer and I get the ball, I say to myself, you know what? This is it. This is the game. Let's go out there and let's close this thing and call. And let's you're pumped. You know, you go in the eighth inning, it's a little different, right? I don't know if you'd be as pumped. You know, you could go in a tie, at least in a closer role, you know you're going in with a lead. You could go in without the lead. You can go down a run. Like, you can get – you're put in so many situations when you're that middle back end, like, you know, bullpen as opposed to a closer. And I think, you know, the Mets, the Yankees last year, like – Those teams, when you're signing these people and you're thinking, oh, you know what, we're good to go. We have three legitimate closers, but only one of them closes. You set yourself up for failure. Now, I love the signing, but Felix Bautista is going to be back at some point. And then they're going to have to ask themselves, who's going to be the closer? I like the deal. You're not going to get Bautista back until halfway through the year. Gives you a half year to at least have him as your number one closer till then. Good for fantasy, but when he does come back, there's going to be a lot of questions you got to answer. And that opt-out year is what does it for me, because it's genius, because you'll get Bautista back the second half. And if Helsley becomes, you know, that eighth inning relief guy and he doesn't like it anymore, you can just opt out and say, you know what, I want to be a closer. That's what I want to do. So it gives them some flexibility, but I hate the idea of people saying, hey, you know, we'll talk about the Dodgers in later on, but you know, and the Braves is a big one too. The Braves, we're going to be talking about them too in their bullpens, but to sit there and say, hey, we shored up our bullpen, we just signed two legitimate closers. You signed two closers, you know, it's not like, I think of like the old Red Sox when they had a Papelbon and a Mike Timlin, you know what I mean? Mike Timlin, that's the eighth inning guy. Like, he knew he was the eighth inning guy. You know, nothing was ever going to change. He was going to go out there in the eighth, you know, pass the ball over to Pap, get the close, call it a day, go home, drink a couple beers, down some whiskey, call it a day. Now you're getting two closers. They don't know when they're going to get called on. They don't know if one's going to close one's going to close the next. That's just too many question marks for me. I don't like it. I'm not even a closer and I don't like it.
1: And you nailed it with the contract too. I think that's the best case scenario, just because, like you said, if Felix Bautista comes back and then all of a sudden Helsley goes into this other role and, you know, underperforms here, you know, again, it's an opt-out deal. I'm sure he can get traded as well during that deadline as well. You know, sometimes places work out for guys and sometimes it doesn't. And when he went to the Mets, it just didn't work out. And I don't know if it's a Met thing. It's a New York thing. You go to New York, you got the pressure, you got the fans, you just hear them barking, whatever it is. But some of these guys just do better in smaller markets. And we saw him in St. Louis. He was really good in St. Louis. I know he made a name in St. Louis and obviously a fantastic all-star and proceeded as one of the best back-end closers in the game. So I'm hoping he can recapture that here in Baltimore. And I think so are they, but there's not really a risk because, let's say it does go south, he still has that name appeal where they can still move him if they need to. And then the also question is, let's say he is really successful in this role and Bautista does come back. Now, does Bautista go into that eighth inning role? So there's flexibility and there can be some optimism. And if it starts to go south, they still got Bautista to rely on. They still got Cano that's still in that bullpen as well, who is very, very good at. And then they can maybe move away if they need to and still get something. So I think it's a good signing in that aspect because I think it's kind of like a no risk type contract. If it works out, that's great. And if it doesn't, there's some flexibility there. So I don't hate it. And I think the theme this offseason so far to this point is relief pitching. A lot of these teams are going after, you know, big name closers and locking them up. And I'm sure we're going to talk about a few more of them, but obviously Helsley was definitely one of the top ones to go off the board and Baltimore had their eyes set on that.
0: Yeah. Yeah, no, it is great. And for a fantasy perspective, I mean, you could at least, you know, draft him late if you end up sleeping on relief pitching. I mean, he'll still be the closer for at least the first half. The only thing is in the second half, now you're going to have to get creative. Mm-hmm. But, hey, he'll be there for a little while anyways. And then last but not least, probably the biggest name, there he is, the polar bear himself. So let's talk polar bear, right? So the A's weren't done after signing relief pitcher Ryan Helsley, after trading for Tyler Ward. They decide, let's go out and let's make a splash. So they go out and they sign that probably what one of the top 10 free agents off the board, first baseman Pete Alonso, a five-year, $155 million deal. You know, Alonso last year, 272, 38 homers, 126 ribbies, 87 runs, 162 strikeouts, one stolen base. You know, listen, he was ranked third for first baseman. I will say a lot of that was attributed to his 340 average to start the first 2 months of the year. But and then in the second half, I feel like he just kind of fell off, right? Made our cold list like 4 weeks, and I think two of them were in a row. Not a good thing to make the cold list, let me tell you. It's a lot of strikeouts, a lot of negative numbers, you know. But I don't know. I don't know what to expect. Like, this is a signing where, listen, he's not going to have Juan Soto in that lineup, you know. He's not going to have Lindor. I think those two guys are probably better than any guys on the Baltimore team, you know. No disrespect to Gunner, but he had a down year last year. And I would take Lindor over Gunner any day of the week for now. But if you're drafting, you could probably get Gunner a little later. So, you know, but I don't know. I don't know what to expect. If I had to make a decision, I mean, you would hope 30 home runs, right? Probably 180 strikeouts. Like, now he's in the East. Now he's going up against Fried and Cole when he comes back, and Crochet, and let's not, we'll talk about the Blue Jay staff later. I mean, it's tough, man. I don't know. Honestly, I think, like, you nailed it when you said if you were going to sign somebody, it would have been Josh Naylor, because that would have been fun to see him come to the East. And if I'm spending $155 million, I'd rather have spent it on someone 4 years younger.
1: Yeah, and I think it goes back to that veteran leadership in that clubhouse, just because last year you didn't have a guy, you know, you had a Cedric Mullins, you know, and is he really that guy, right? And, you know, obviously he moved on to the Rays as well. But yeah, Pete Alonso, I think it was more of a veteranship leadership move here, and they paid him the bag, obviously, and it was a lot of money to pay a guy. And I don't know what is going to happen with him in Baltimore. It's really tough to get a pulse on him, on how successful he is going to be. And obviously we're rooting for his success. You know, we don't want another Chris Davis situation on our hands here in Baltimore. And I'm sure a lot of Baltimore fans are thinking the same exact thing. So he's going to be batting cleanup, most likely, probably three. He's going to have some protection with Henderson. You know, you got Adley in that lineup still. Beautiful. This is great. So you got, I think, a major league lineup up and down the roster here. And then, you know, again, at the bottom there, you got Samuel Balseo, who's going to be, I think, a big key component going into the season. And which I also like, because it's not going to put pressure on him to overperform early on in his career. But we are expecting a lot of good things from him going into it. But Alonso kind of fits the bill here, because, again, he had all the injuries, very young team. They need to pop. And Baltimore is ready to win now. I love Baltimore even going into last year. So the start that they had, it was very disappointing. Now, Alonso's probably going to hit 40 home runs. I expect kind of similar numbers, to be quite frank. And, you know, but that also includes the strikeouts as well. And like you said, Doug, the pitching that he's going to have to face in this AL East, it's up and down. Red Sox, up and down. They got good pitching. Yankees, up and down. They got good pitching. Blue Jays, we're going to talk about in a second. They got good pitching. So he's not going to see what he was seeing so much in that NL East, where he's playing Miami and he's playing the Nationals, you know, 19 times a year each. He's going to be challenged this year. And there's always a transition going from American League pitching to National League pitching and vice versa as well. So there's going to be a learning curve. He hasn't seen a lot of these guys in his career. He hasn't, you know, seen at bats against these guys along his career. So I'm very curious early on in the season how he's going to perform. And this is a guy I'd be wary of. It's not a guy that you just plug and sit and forget. He's a guy, especially in, like I said, strikeout point leagues. This is a guy that can kill you some weeks. So So fantasy wise, you know, I'm kind of staying away. I'm kind of backing away. I'd rather wait a couple rounds and pick up a different guy. Maybe like I said, a Vinny P. I always go back to Vinny P, but if you're talking about production, you can get better production, I think, a couple rounds later and find a couple of these other guys. So, yeah, it's good. But, you know, now Baltimore made some great moves, Doug, but they still need to address their starting pitching.
0: That's what I was going to get at. And for me anyways, I'd get rid of Adley. I would get rid of him. I would maybe trade him. You know, Seattle's got a slew of starting pitching. All of them major league talent, you know. Mm-hmm. Trade Adley. I know it's tough to say, yeah, down the year last year before that, it was pretty good, top five catcher, especially in fantasy. But, you know, Samuel Basolo looked every bit ready last year from the little tidbits that we saw, you know, from the monster home run to behind the plate. He's ready. And I think you just take the dive, man. Because like you said, their Achilles heel is their starting pitching. Yeah, you get Dylan Bundy back. And he did look good toward the end of the year because he was finally, you know, healthy. But then there's not much after that. So, you know, you getting rid of Grayson for Tyler Ward. You know, I think Ward does make the lineup look a little better in that five hole, you know. But, Adley, I honestly, and it's weird to say, but I think – he's the odd man out if I was going to make a trade for pitching. And he'll nab you a good pitcher. That's the thing. Like, you know what I mean? It's not like he's going to give you trash in return.
1: Yeah, relatively young still. And just obviously last year he had a lot of headaches. You know, he wasn't producing well. Thought he was going to have more power. It's just not there. And obviously in fantasy, you know, this guy was supposed to be a highly talented catcher, which is obviously a rare position to fill and get really good production from. And I think from a layman's terms, it's been an underwhelming career so far for Adley. And I think his biggest highlight to this point is probably that home run derby he had where he switched sides of the plate and put on a little show. But that kind of tells you where he's at this point if we're only talking about his performance in an All-Star game that didn't count for anything, right? So hopefully he gets it back on the horse. But if you do need to move a guy and get good value for someone, and again, they need young pitching, too. They need young pitching. They don't need just a starter. They need a fleet of starters. And, you know, you mentioned Dylan Bundy coming back, which is great. But Dylan Bundy's not going to save that rotation right now. So I think there's probably a little bit more to come. Maybe it might not be sexy, but they might look at some old veterans and bring that in and, you know, see what they can really do with that. Because now I think they spent their big money on Alonso, and now I think they're going to start peeling back a little bit with their spending.
0: Right. All right. So let's move on. We'll see if we can fit in maybe a couple more and then take a break. Man, we're not even like halfway through this list. It's crazy. Let's just stick to the train of relief pitching. So the Braves, they end up going out and they end up re-signing Iglesias. He turned down offers from the Dodgers and the Yankees and elected to stay with the Atlanta Braves on a 1-year, $16 million deal. Really great year last year for him. 4-6, 67 innings pitched, 73 strikeouts, only 16 walks, 29 saves, even give you two holds, 3.21 ERA, give you 3 points a start. Some great numbers there. Unfortunately, for some reason, this pitcher isn't loading correctly. Actually, wait a second. Let me get you something better here. Let me get you the real deal. I have the real one. But yeah, so they go out and they end up re-signing him, which is good. I think he kind of flourished in there. So there you go. Some really good numbers as far as his last 27 games, you know, a 0.3 ERA, 26 innings, no home runs allowed. So definitely a stud, in my opinion, a stud closer. And then you go out and then you just end up signing another stud closer. And this is where I'm talking about as far as what bothers me a little bit is because you're going out now and you're signing another stud closer, right? So you just signed one, you go out and you sign another one. And of course, who do they sign? prime from the Padres. Suarez, right? You go out and you sign Suarez. So Suarez had a really good year as well. 4-6, 69 innings pitched, 75 strikeouts, a 2.97 ERA, 40 saves, 3.9 a start, ranking him sixth in relief pitching. So, you know, I just, like I said, it's like, why do these teams think that adding another stud closer will translate into success? Saw it with the Yankees, even the Mets, the Dodgers last year. You know, successful closers want to close, not set up games. The Brewers are re-signing Iglesias. To me, this is kind of setting up for disaster. I'm telling you. You know, we saw with the Yankees last year, with Devin Williams. I don't like it, if that makes any sense.
1: I do. And, you know, going back to Iglesias, I like him going back to the Braves. It's like, you know, don't fix what doesn't need broken. You know, very solid closer, very successful in Atlanta. 1 year, $16 million. I love that for him. And I love that for the Braves, just because, again, once, you know, and I agree with you on the double closer thing, it rarely works. It's very, and I think at this point there is a track record we can probably pull up and go back to and see what the idea is. We know what the idea is, but half the time it doesn't work. And Suarez, again, career year, banking in, getting this contract, and again, he's probably going to be that setup, man. And we're going to see how he does in this role in the beginning of the year. And hopefully the Braves can start off hot, and, you know, really pick up. Because last year, again, we talked about Baltimore having that bad start. We could talk about that with the Braves as well. They look much, much better on paper than what they played, I think, in 2025. So they're looking to do a bounce back year. And, again, we'll just put a pulse on it and we'll see what happens with it. And, again, 1 year, $16 million. If something goes south there, or they like Robin Suarez so much, maybe again, it's an Iglesias is a trade piece down the road again. And you can argue, you know, hey, you can get some good prospects for him if you want, or you can eat the money, you know, and just get something back in return. You know, some team will pay half that contract by July if they really feel like it, they need a closer. So, just another option. And now with how things go in the trade deadline, anything's possible. Anyone can get moved, I feel. Just the competitiveness and getting to that second wild card spot, it's wide open now. So people are more willing to make these moves, especially for back-end guys going into July. So, again, we'll see. Keeping a pulse on it. I'll still draft Iglesias if he's there. Solid closer. I expect to bounce back in the Braves this year. And yeah, it's just funny. You're seeing it all over the place now.
0: I know. I mean, you hope for success, but like you said, Mike, it's like how many times you got to see it where you realize, hey, you know what? Maybe it's not gonna work. The idea of doing that, but I don't know. We'll see what happens with them. So before we take a break, we do have time to go over another team. Let's talk about the New York Mets.
1: Oh,
0: right. They've been talking about busy. So they originally started by going out and trading for Marcus Semien. So they swapped with Texas Rangers. They swapped players over the weekend, which was, I want to say, like 3 weeks ago. They just decided, hey, let's just trade some big names, some people that had a great year and some that didn't, and hopefully it all pans out at the end. So they're sending some big acquisitions that they just had from just a couple of years ago, right? I mean, Texas signed second baseman Marcus Semien to a huge contract 3 or 4 years ago. Still has like 3 years left in that contract. And the Mets ended up trading Brandon Nimmo for him, who had a career year, who is a lot younger. I don't know what's going to happen, but Semien will be 36. He's old. He had an off year. He hit the 230, 15 home runs, 62 RBI, 62 runs, 93 strikeouts, 11 stolen bases, gave you 2.1 a start, which considering how bad he was at the beginning of the year isn't that bad, 2.1. He was horrible the first couple months. I think Semien, the fantasy ramification of this trade, I think Semien will get drafted higher. I think, you know, he's a top five second baseman when he's healthy, when he's going. He shouldn't have the offense on his shoulders anymore. He's out of Texas, right? I mean, Corey Seager was when he was in the lineup, yeah, he was the motor, but how often was he in the lineup? You know, I mean, he misses. Yeah, I think he hit the IL 3 times last year, you know? So this takes a little pressure off of him, right? And not only that, but you want to take a look at this lineup. And I think, you know, the top 4 batters in this lineup, to me, can go up against any team in any league, in any team. You know, you go out, you got Lindor. I mean, I think you flip-flop. Semien should be probably bat leadoff. Then you go Lindor second and Soto. But, and I don't think the Mets are done yet. I think they're still going to want another bat. What? I don't know. I honestly have no idea. I know they traded Nimmo because they have so much talented outfield prospects that they want to start incorporating them in the major league lineups. So they said, let's go out and let's trade Brandon Nimmo. I get it. It's not bad. But you still have holes. Now you have a hole at first. I guess you swing over Venutos there, who played third. Brett Beatty's your third baseman. I don't think I'd like that. That's something I might want to fix and try to ramp up. But, you know, your top 3, top 4 batters on here are like the best in any team. I mean, God, I wish the Red Sox had it for those, you know, any one of those players. But, you know, I think it's not a bad trade. I think there's a lot of overreaction, but I think it's good for Semien. I think it's good for him. I think the Mets, it's good for them. It's good for fantasy.
1: It's good for fantasy. I think it's good for fantasy both guys, if that can make sense. I think Semien, first of all, I didn't realize he was 36. That was shocking. I didn't realize he was that old. You know, that's me. I'm 36. We're the same age. Because I'm old. Called myself old there. But, yeah, I think he still has some juice in the tank. I mean, last year, the Rangers had a plethora of injuries. They were injured up and down. And, you know, Semien just never put it together. And it just probably because of the inconsistency in the lineup. And, you know, I think the train of winning a few years ago really started to, you know, the gas ran out. And they needed to make some moves. Also, I think I did see in the Twitterverse there that I think there was some bad blood between Brandon Nimmo and maybe Francisco Lindor as well. I think there's some potential clubhouse drama that was happening there. And, you know, going into this year, I think they wanted to clear some air. And I know Brandon Nimmo was a big fan of being in New York as well. So I think he was a little shocked by this trade when this did happen. But I do think he's going to have a great career moving forward in Texas. I think it's a good ballpark for him. I do expect him to hit 30 home runs again there. And, yeah, I'm going to put him on my radar for this year as a fantasy outfielder to buy, because I do think that's a good move for him. And I'm going to like that Texas team when they're full steam ahead, when they are healthy. You know, that being said, they got to stay healthy. That's still the name of the game. Like you said, you have Corey Seager. That's in that lineup still, like you have right there. Wyatt Langford, he's supposed to have a little bounce back, hopefully, there. You still got Jock Peterson batting cleanup, you know. So there's probably some holes there still that they can still fill in. Hopefully, Evan Carter comes back and bounces back to being his, you know, top prospect form that we saw him a few years ago in. And he can stay healthy. Same thing with Josh Jung. Again, it's all about health concerns with these guys that should be making this next step in the next couple of years here. So having a guy like Brandon Nimmo, who's kind of been there, done that, proven it, is nice to have in that lineup just to secure it.
0: Yeah. And I mean, he did have a career year, you know, 262, 25 home runs, 141 strikeouts, 13 stolen bases, 2.4 a start. Not horrible, not great. I honestly look at this, and to me, I think Nimmo is more of a number two hitter than a leadoff type guy. A number two or number five, I wouldn't put him in between. He's not a middle of the order type bat, but you know, now on the flip side of that though, you're losing a Gold Glove second baseman. Josh Smith's going out there. You're sending him out there. Adolis Garcia was non-tendered, so he's not even on the team anymore. He's a free agent. Hasn't been picked up. This lineup does not scare me if I'm a pitcher. There's no power. There's not much to it. I mean, it's just a scrappy, like, get on base type lineup. You know, they're not going to hit. you know, tons of home runs. It's more of just slap baseball. You know what I mean? Like, you slap a single, slap a double, someone will score. Like, that's what this lineup strikes me as. Nothing power, nothing fancy. It's just a lineup.
1: Yeah, sense. And I know we're going to do a commercial break real quick, but going back to the Mets, and like you said, what are they going to do with those corner positions there? I'm looking at a quick list here of just free agents. You got guys like Luis Arias that's still a free agent. That might be a good fit to build for the Mets lineup there. And, again, not the sexiest name ever, but you got a Yan Moncada that's also a free agent there who can play third base and a couple other positions as well. I don't think they're going to go out of their way to go out and get someone big. So I do think like those kind of names are going to be the fillers of those positions. And if you don't like those, maybe they just do run with Beatty and then Valientos on the corners instead.
0: Yeah, I mean, they're not done. Trust me. I know, you know, Steve Cohen over there, he's going to woo everybody, especially after missing out on Pete Alonso. And I don't blame him. I think they were paid. I don't think he's worth the money, but I get it. You know, he's the son of the Mets, you know, he's a product of them. He's only played for them until now. And a lot of the fans didn't like it, but look at the numbers, you know, I mean, they speak for themselves. The guy tanked last second half of the last, you can honestly say his performance in the second half of last season, maybe potentially cost them a playoff spot. You could, I mean, his numbers were horrible. He had a ton of strikeouts. One week he had 10. I mean, you know, I think he maybe even at 12. It's like, and they only missed the playoffs by like one or two games. Like, it was close to the last week. So I don't blame him. I don't blame him for not signing him. I don't think they're done yet. And just to one other thing to keep on Mets is they did sign Devin Williams to a 3-year, $51 million deal. He's going to be the primary closer. He's going to slot into that Edwin Diaz spot because he is gone. Williams, we all know, did not have a great year last year. The strikeout stuff was there, however. You know, he had 90 strikeouts and 62 innings pitched, which was good to see. So now that he's permanently stuck in that closer's role, I think he should be good to go. I think, you know, with the Yankees last year, with Helsley, with him, with I know there's somebody else. But it's just all that moving around is just, you know, I would assume a closer wants consistency. So with the Mets, he's getting it. He's the closer. So hopefully they turn that around and he'll be good to go.
1: Yeah. And the last thing about the Mets too, it sounds like executives are very, very high on Nate McLean going into next year. And they really do look at him as their ace. So I think that might skew them from going after these big fish names, maybe as a starting pitcher as well. So if you're a Met fan, maybe don't get too high hopes of, you know, maybe a Framber coming in or Michael King coming in, because it sounds like they got their guy already at the front of the top of that rotation, the Nate McLean. And I can't really disagree with that. He showed some good stuff last year.
0: Yeah, they still need a number two, though. Shohei is not the answer.
1: No, I didn't say they were done, but they definitely have high hopes for this man. That's for sure.
0: All right, let's take a break. We'll come back, and then we'll start digging into the East again. Let's go Red Sox. Let's go Blue Jays. And, let's just talk some more, man. Love the hot stove talk. All right, so don't go anywhere. We're going to be right back, all right?
2: You going back in?
3: There's still men out there. God damn. When I go home, people ask me, "Hey, Hoot, why do you do it, man? Why? You some kind of war junkie?" I won't say a goddamn word. Why? They won't understand. They won't understand why we do it. They won't understand it's about the men next to you. And that's it. That's all it is.
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6: Doug and Mike are back with more bourbon and ball.
0: All right, so we're back here. We're talking about some of the hot stoves, some of the trades, some of the fantasy impact those trades have had or will have on some certain players, and it could be good, it could be bad. Let's talk the Red Sox, right? Kind of a surprising trade. Not the wildest, not the best. I don't know where I stand with it, and I don't think Red Sox fans know where they stand with it either. So the Red Sox honestly did a trade with St. Louis, and from what I hear, they might not be done trading with St. Louis. Talks with Wilson Contreras, talks with Nolan Arenado. Who knows what's going to happen? So they end up trading their pitching prospect, Brandon Clarke, and Dick Fitz, to St. Louis for 36-year-old starting pitcher Sonny Gray. The Cardinals also paid $20 million of his contract. So the contract was for $35 million next season with a $5 million buyout for 2027. So and it comes with a $30 million team option as well. So, you know, Gray, 36, horrible career Fenway numbers, not so great against the East numbers. His stats last year, 14-8, 180 innings pitched, 201 strikeouts, 28 walks, 4.2 ERA, 12.1 a start, 385 points. Pretty good, right? I think, you know, Gray thrives when he pitches for a low market team. I don't mind the trade. You know, I really hope, I pray to the baseball gods that he is not going to be listed on the roster as an SP2, you know. The Red Sox need to add a much better pitcher to slot behind Crochet. You know, you got, if anything, I think you go Crochet, you get another good frontline pitcher. Gray's your third, or Gray's your fourth. Freak that. Bellows your third, Gray's your fourth. And then with that fifth round, with that fifth starting pitcher, you'll at least have some options, because they do have a few. Yeah, Tanner Houck, if he's still, you know, Whitlock, I know, is mainly to the bullpen, but he could do spot starts here and there. But I don't, I mean, listen, to me, I see him going 7-10, a 4.4 ERA. I don't think this is going to increase his draft. It might to Sox fans, but if you put that bias aside, this should hurt him. This should hurt him. I don't think he should go earlier than what he would if he was playing with – I mean, he's not pitching in the Central anymore, and he's not pitching in the National League. Last time he pitched in the American League with the Yankees, he got crushed so bad he got moved to the bullpen at the end of the year. I think he actually left off the roster in the playoffs, and he got crushed at Fenway. His career numbers at Fenway are horrible. It's like a 6 ERA in like 4 starts. I know it's a small, you know, window of starts, the sample size is small, but they do have a tail. They do tell you something. And like I said, maybe he's just not comfortable in the spotlight. And if that's true, I mean, let's remember, he started out with the A's and he was a stud with the A's. So, you know, there could be something to that. I don't like the trade. I get it. I bet you they're just going to run them out there as they're two, and they're not going to try to address the rest of the staff. And that's what I don't like about it.
1: Yeah, I think they're trying to catch lightning in a bottle here with Sonny Gray, I think, with the steal. I mean, they had a plethora of pitchers to trade, and they still have a plethora of pitchers to trade. So I think some of these deals that they're making right now, you know, they made that deal with Pittsburgh for Johan Oviedo. And I think that guy kind of gives me Cole Ragan vibes, right? Moving from Texas to the Royals, coming off of the Tommy John surgery. So by the time the new season started for Cole Ragans, kind of really popped off and, you know, really started taking off there. So I'm kind of hoping that's going to be the case for him. But yeah, they definitely need a number two here. And I'm looking at their rotation right now, and they still got Peyton Tolley, who is highly regarded. You saw him at the end of the year last year. You saw Conley Early as well, another young, talented prospect that we did see in September start pitching again. So there's guys in that rotation where – and you still got Kyle Harrison. You know, you expect him to make that next jump after that trade with the Devers trade with San Francisco last year as well. So there's a lot of guys there. That tells me that's trade bait. I'm seeing a lot of trade bait, and there's a lot of teams that are looking – for young starting pitching, and we talked about one of them earlier, was Kenta Marte. You know, Arizona obviously losing Zach Gallen for the time being. He hasn't signed yet, but they're looking for pitching. So you might see some of these guys in some of these bigger deals that potentially could happen in the next couple weeks or so. And, you know, Sonny Gray, I think, is just a small, small piece of this puzzle that they're putting together in Boston. So I'm not freaking out. I'm not overreacting to this. It's a more wait-and-see type of situation when it comes to this offseason so far. And that being said about Sonny Gray, when it comes to a fantasy perspective, hey, he's a late rounder. If you could take a late rounder on him, take a flyer on him, see what he does. Who knows? I kind of almost want to put him in that same category as like a Walker Buehler, right? You kind of hope it works out, but if it doesn't, you're not going to be too surprised. So is it the best trade I've ever seen? I don't know if it is or not. It's a lot of money to be taken on for a guy that's 36 years old that has a lot to prove, I think, still. So, but I do think there's a bigger picture to this when it comes to this deal.
0: No, I do too. And if this is all they do, then of course, as a Red Sox fan, you kind of throw your arms up because you just freed up a ton of money getting rid of Rafael Devers, and now you're doing nothing with it, right? So I don't know. I mean, I hear the market for Bregman isn't as big as Bregman thought it would be. I heard that the Red Sox are offering him the same amount of money, which were the last 2 years of his contract. Interesting. So they're not going to give him more years. They're just going to offer him the 2 years. And I think, what was it, like $70 million? So 35 a year, something like that. So they weren't budging. That's what I was told. And I was also told he was looking for big time money. He was looking for Pete Alonso money. He was looking for 5 years, 150. He's just not going to get it, I don't think. So looks like the Red Sox are just standing pat on that. And they're going to say, hey, listen, we're going to offer you that, you know, the rest of your contract. If you want to come back, we'll give you 2 years, guarantee it. And then hopefully he does. You know, I mean, like I said, he's a year older. Numbers weren't amazing last year. You know, he at the beginning of the year looked good and then just faded off at the end of the year, got hurt, a little injury prone, you could say now. So I don't know. You know, I think if they do that deal and maybe sign, who knows? You know, as crazy as it is, as a Red Sox fan, you see Kyle Tucker out there and you see all this money you saved and you're like, well, why don't you try and go out and get Tucker? Hopefully that would entice Bregman to at least come back, right? Now, I was also hearing, because if they do get Tucker, their infield is going to be huge, right? That Kansas City Royals are interested in Jared Duran. So maybe you go out and you trade a Jared Duran and one of those young pitchers, and maybe you go out and see if they want to give part with Cole Ragans. You know, I know he might be a little injury prone, but you still have a ton of pitching so that you could probably go with a 6-man rotation at that point. And, you know, like you said, Kyle Harrison could come out. Maybe you get rid of early, but you keep Tolley. And then, you know, you got Gray, Bello, Ragans. I mean, it's interesting to think about, but I did hear that they're in the, even after signing Malik Garcia today to that 5-year deal, which I thought was really good. I think it was like only like 5 years, $60 million or something like that. Great deal. Amazing for that team. So I heard they still are interested in Jared Duran. So listen, if you go out and you do sign Tucker, that gives you the ammo to go out and get a big name pitcher. Like you said, you got the young, you got a young couple of young pitchers, trade one of them, package him in with an outfielder, Jared Duran. You go out and you get a solid number two who could probably be a number one. That's what that's the type of talent you can get with those two people packaged in a trade.
1: Yeah, you know, I mentioned the surplus of starting pitchers, but you do have a surplus of outfielders as well. And moving a Duran or a guy like a Cole Ragans, you know, I think it's a pretty good move in my opinion, just because again, you are looking for like quality pitching, especially what the division has been going through and what we're going to talk about the Blue Jays in a second, what they just went through with their rotation. And then now, you know, the Yankees are going to be loaded up again because they're going to get Garrett Cole back. They're going to get their true number one back. So that depth has just gotten better. So I think the quality of pitching also needs to line up with theirs as well if they're going to be competitive in this AL East, because it just got a lot harder.
0: Yeah. And so let's stay in the AL East and let's move to the Blue Jays, because they had actually, I think, the second huge signing that was done. So I think Naylor was the first domino. And then, of course, this one, which to me was, I mean, we

0: 68 innings pitched, 215 strikeouts, 71 walks, a 4.5 ERA, 8.5 a start, ranking 45th. God, let me tell you, when he's on, he's the best pitcher in the game. But when he's off, he's way off. And unfortunately, he's off more than he's on. All right. This gives the Jays a pretty good rotation, you know. But let's talk free agents, right? Gausman's a free agent after 2026. Bieber's a free agent after 2026. Barrios is a free agent after 2026, you know. So, you know, Cease, you'll have, you know, playoff rookie sensation, Yesavage. Don't forget Eric Lauer. He's still on there, but he's not listed in the rotation, you know. So after next season, they'll have a ton of question marks. Like, I get the reason why they signed him to a longer-term deal, just in case, you know, Gausman doesn't come back. I mean, they're going to have holes to fill at some point, right? And then they go out and they sign Cody Ponce to a 3-year, $30 million deal, you know. And again, I think these deals are kind of solidifying their rotation long-term more than just short. But Ponce, Korean baseball organization's MVP this year, 17-1, 189 ERA, 180 innings pitched, 252 strikeouts, the video game numbers. Listen, they're amazing stats. However, how often do we see players come to the MLB and perform nowhere near their international numbers? Okay, I still like the sign. I think essentially $10 million a year, which is what the Red Sox paid for a used-up Corey Kluber 3 years ago. Remember that? And 4 years ago. Kluber, 2 year, $20 million. So, listen, if I was going to do that, I'd rather go out and get a Cody Ponce. So, he'll be 32 in April. He last pitched in the majors in 2021 for the Pirates, which was the team that drafted him. Let's not forget, he was a top pick. But he did go 0-6 with a 7 ERA. So, you know, hopefully they get better numbers out of him this year. But I get the signings. I like it. I just – it's like are we just in the market now where we're just overpaying people just because we need them? Like, I think that's what it's going –
1: sometimes I think it is. I think that Dylan Cease getting $210 million is a lot of money. We keep a pulse on Dylan Cease last couple of years just because obviously fantasy and what he's been doing and what his numbers kind of shape up to be. But we also know there's some control issues there as well. But when he's on, he is definitely one of the better pitchers in baseball. So, you know, I'm not going to definitely hate it. And you made some really good points there with the contracts that are coming up, right, for next year. And at least that way that could secure himself at least getting a frontline starter right then and there. And I think now there's some stories coming about Shane Bieber and maybe having some arm fatigue at the end of last year. And, you know, really starting to, you know, maybe starting to see some fatigue from that Tommy John surgery that he came back from. So going into this year, he might start off on that injured reserve list, and that's why you have a guy like Dylan Cease coming into play, just because you don't know what you're going to get out of Shane Bieber. And I do think that's why he did pick up his option, just because he knew that he's going to have to rehab this, and then maybe next winter is going to be his winter, because then that way they're going to give him enough time to be 100% healthy before he comes back into this rotation going into the 2026 season. You know, you still got guys like an Eric Lear who actually performed pretty decently for themselves. You know, he's not a guy that's going to jump off the page for you. Same thing with Bolden Francis. If he can get his feet under himself too, that's a guy that can have some starts as well. Not a guy that you want to bank on. But I kind of like what the Blue Jays are doing, because at least this year they got the depth. And again, a loaded AL East, that's what you're going to need in order to compete, just like they did this last year, to make it to the Game 7 World Series like they did. They want to do that again. They want to improve on that. And on top of that, I don't think they're done. Obviously, Bo Bichette's still out there as a free agent. I'm sure they would love to have him back in some capacity. We know that Kyle Tucker was in Dunedin, right down the street from me, at the Toronto Blue Jays facility, obviously talking to some guys. So, you know, there's some interest there for sure. I know Vlad even commented on one of his Instagram posts recently. That's always a fun indicator and thing to talk about as well. So, man, if they can go out and get a guy like a Kyle Tucker and put him in that lineup as well with Vlad Guerrero, I mean, I think they're going to be just as competitive as they were last year. They're going to be a very good baseball team. So, and we talked about them before. They wanted to spend money. They tried to spend money before. They tried to get Ohtani before. This is their chance. This is their chance right now. So I'm excited to see what else they do to add on top of this. I'm kind of curious to see if Bo Bichette does go back or if he doesn't go back. And then what will the team do if he doesn't go back? Do they use Gomez or Giamez

0: Jimenez too, shortstop, like they traded for last year with Cleveland? Does he just make that move over now and then they just fill the rest of the positions? We'll have to see. But, man, I can't knock what Toronto's doing right now. I do like what they're doing.
1: Yeah, and I think it did – there was a news that just broke out that they offered Tucker the most money so far. So it looks like they might be leading the charge in that signing. But, I mean, just to get back to the Dylan Cease thing, I mean, I don't think he's an ace. I think he's overpaid. He's just, you know, he's too many walks, high ERA. It'll never be under four. I mean, you know, it's tough. I'm just being honest. Like, it's just not like, you know, you sign somebody for $210 million. You want a Garrett Crochet. Like, you want a Chris Sale. Like, you don't want a Dylan Cease. So I don't know. It'll be interesting to see how he performs, especially in the East. That, to me, I mean, every team looks to be competitive. Like, every team. You know, I mean, last year you could have said, well, you know, the Orioles didn't do much. They lost Anthony Sendai. Yeah, well, look what they did now, you know. And there's still a lot of talk out there that, you know, Bellinger is going to come back to the Yankees. We'll see what happens, right? I also read some crazy talks about maybe the Red Sox training for Jose Ramirez. I don't know how true that would be, but yeah, I mean, hey, that'd be awesome, right? I mean,
0: that's pipe dream.
1: I know.
0: That's right? Amazing.
1: But you go out and you get him. I mean, what makes that trade even more crazier is that he's cheaper than an Alex Bregman, but he's better. So I don't know. It'll be interesting to see how the rest of the offseason unfolds, but I do have to say it's been very entertaining so far.
0: There's more to come. There's so many good players out there still from both pitching perspective and hitters. Like you said, you mentioned Bregman. We got Tucker still. You still have a Bo Bichette. I mean, I got the list right here. You got, Cody Bellinger. You still have Framber. You still got, Ranger Suarez looking for a home still. You know, he's going to be a good asset to a team, I think, being a number two, number three starter somewhere. JT Realmuto, he's kind of still lingering out there as well. And I know he's a veteran. Obviously, he's kind of tanked a little bit, but he'd be a huge asset to a pitching rotation just to have a guy like that behind the plate. Man, there's just a lot of opportunity out there. And same thing, like I said, Michael King, guy's 30 years old. I think he's really starting to put things together as well, you know, in his career. So I think he's going to be a huge asset for someone too. So, and again, I think you kind of touched on it a little bit with Bregman, but I think some of these guys thought their market was going to be a little bit higher than what it is. And I think that's why you still see some of these guys out here still in mid-December. Because in my history, and you probably recognize it too, a lot of these big name guys, they usually go right in November. You know, this was the winter meetings this past week. All those guys usually sign up right at that winter meetings and then kind of go into the holidays and they already know where they're going. And there's a couple guys that tend to sign in January and then go into the season and get ready for spring training from there. But I feel like there's a lot of big names still out there. And I just think the market for these guys, I think they thought there was going to be bigger and maybe just hasn't been so far yet.
1: Yeah. And to your point, I did remember hearing Orioles were trying to go all in on Framber Valdez. I don't think that would be too bad to have a Dylan Bundy, Framber Valdez 1-2 punch.
0: I don't hate that. I think that's a good move. And like we talked about Baltimore, they need pitching. They need frontline pitching. They need depth. They need it all.
1: All right. So let's move on to another one that got a big signing that got taken off. Phillies. Boom. Right? Phillies finally checked the box off their list for this offseason, re-signing DH Kyle Schwarber to a 5-year 150. I mean, that's like the play of the offseason, 5-year 150. 5-year 150. Everybody's getting 5-year 150. Everybody except Josh Hanley, he got 5 years, 92. Schwarber, you know, obviously one of the best years of his career last year, hitting 240, 56 homers, 132 ribbies, 111 runs, 197 strikeouts, 10 stolen bases, 520 points, 3.2 a start, which, I mean, amazing numbers, right? Listen, he'll be 33 next year. He'll be 38 at the end of the contract. I think as a DH, he'll still be effective later in his career just because he's DHing. But let me tell you, man, once that bat slows down, 220 strikeouts is in the realm of possibilities. You know, De La Cruz had 222 a couple of years ago. Schwarber's going to maybe hit that mark, I think, you know. In drafts, I think he should be a third or a fourth rounder just because of the strikeouts. That's what kind of crushes me about it. It's like, you know, it's like Pete Alonso. Like when the home runs aren't coming, you know, he could single-handedly lose you a week. You know, luckily last year they did come, but, you know, when they don't, I'd rather draft him over Pete Alonso. I'll say that.
0: That's fair. I think they're like, you know, right next to each other, give or take. I think that's right there. It's funny, you know, I texted this group chat earlier, Doug, you know, in the week, and I was telling you I was getting myself in trouble on Instagram because this was actually the guy that sparked my controversy because I was talking about a salary cap. And I think, you know, maybe next week or the week after when we have our next show, we could talk about maybe what a salary cap and a salary floor would look like if they ever implemented that. So that's for another day. But I do think Kyle Schwarber went to the right place. We talked about, we looked at his career and we're like, you know, really, he's really projected since he went to Philly. And, you know, if you took him out of that element, we don't know what he would look like in some of these teams. We know the Reds were in competition with them. They had a contract. The Pirates even sent out a contract for him as well with a really good AAV. So, you know, good kudos on them for at least giving an offer out for a bat. But I think ultimately for Kyle's career, this was the best spot for him. And clearly he plays well there. And, you know, now he's getting to play with Harper still. And it's just, I think it's just a good fit. So, yeah, five for 150, 155. Like you said, everyone's getting that same deal. I think it's a good deal for Philly. I think it was a no-brainer. I think this was an easy deal for them to get done.
1: Yeah, no, I agree. I just, you know, just be wary that those numbers might not happen again. You know, 56 home runs. And mm-hmm. I mean, let's not forget that Philly's lineup, it's got to be one of the oldest in the league. Has to be. Trey Turner's in his early 30s. Harper's in his early 30s. Like, you know, it's an old lineup. It really is. So it'll be interesting to see how they perform. Because, you know, Harper's, in my opinion, he's injury prone now. He's older. So it'll definitely be interesting. I don't know, you know, what the future is going to look like for them. I just know that, you know, they're actively shopping Alec Baum. So it'll be interesting to see. And I know the Red Sox were tied to forgetting him too, which I don't think I'd hate, but I wouldn't love, depending on what you gave up. Not a bad trade, not the best. But, you know, if you lose out on Bregman, at least you got a backup plan, right?
0: So, yeah, I'm actually looking at the oldest teams right now. Last year, they actually landed on number six in the list. Number one was actually the Los Angeles Dodgers. I mean, these guys are averaging 31 years old. You know, there's a window between 9 and 1. They're all between 30 and 31 years old. But, yeah, Philly lands at number six.
1: That's interesting.
0: Old. That's old. Average age is 30. That's pretty old still.
1: Yeah, I agree. I totally agree. For baseball anyways. Not in real life.
0: Not in real life. No, yeah. But just baseball's fantasy land. That's
1: all right. So actually let's stick with the Dodgers because they actually continued this little bullpen rebuild, what they saw. So you know, the bullpen was one of their bigger flaws last year. And they actually went out and got the best closer available, Tanner Scott, last year. Let's not forget that, right? He was the best arm available. Dodgers went and signed him, and it did not work out. It did not look good at all. I mean, again, the praise was there. Oh, my God, we're getting, you know, we got Yates. Now we got Tanner. Now we got you know, fast forward a year, and what a difference a year makes, right? Because now you're going out and you're signing – Edwin Diaz to a 3-year, $69 million deal, which set an average AAV record for a relief pitcher. Have you not? Right? Amazing numbers last year, 6-3, 66 innings, 98 strikeouts, 21 walks, 28 saves, a 1.63 ERA, gave you 4.6 a start ranking, second in relief pitching. You know, I think the only way this move works is if Robert stops doing a bullpen by committee. That to me just tears my like it hurt. I think they led the league in blown saves last year. I know they did. So I think when you're, like I said, when you're a closer, you're just not used to doing that. I think if they commit to Edwin as a closer, I like the deal. I think it's a good deal, right? If they don't, I don't know if it's going to work, you know? And for fantasy, it's going to be the same thing. Like, don't touch any of those guys. Because you don't know who's going to get the ball one night or the next.
0: Yeah, you really don't. And I think that's why they did sign him to the deal that they did, because they said, hey, this is going to be our number one guy, ninth inning. This is it. This is the guy. We're not playing this game anymore. They made too many mistakes. They aren't, like, top 10 in blown saves last year for sure. They're right behind, the Red Sox and the Mets, and number one was the Angels, and they're only six behind that. So they were on top of the league of blown saves last year. So this is a solution that they're fixing right now. And I do think Edwin Diaz is going to thrive in Los Angeles. I think this guy just fits the mold of a winning championship team. I mean, that music's going to hit in L.A. They're going to love this guy over there. So I think they put him almost at number one going into fantasy drafts as a closer. And, I mean, it might look obvious because Los Angeles Dodgers, duh. Edwin Diaz, duh. But I think it just solidifies him as that number one closer in the league now.
1: Yeah. No, he does. He definitely does. He has the theatrics of like a Los Angeles Dodger, you know what I mean, with the trumpets and all that. So it'll be interesting. But like I said, they haven't come out and said it yet. I assume, like you do, he'll be the number one guy. He should be. He's getting paid like it, so you'd expect him to be. But, I mean, hey, Tanner Scott was supposed to be the guy last year. I actually drafted him. And not too crazy early, but I did draft him. And, man, I remember in 1 week, he had a save, he had a blown save, he had a hold in 1 week. So it's like, what am I going to – so I just dropped him. Of course, yeah. Sean picked him up. Whoa, I just got a top closer. Yeah, Sean dropped him about 2 weeks later. So, listen, I think he's going to thrive there. I think he'll be the closer. And if he is and they finally come out and admit it and get rid of this committee crap, then yeah, he'll be a top five closer for sure. For sure.
0: Yeah.
1: All right. And let's switch gears for a second. And instead of talking free agent signings or trades, let's talk about, this is ranked one of the worst contracts in MLB history. And it looks like it might be coming to an end.
0: Wow. There he is.
1: Third baseman, Anthony Rendon. He signed a 7-year, $245 million contract with the Angels. They're making a deal with the team for a buyout of the contract with 1 year remaining. He's still owed $38 million this upcoming season. And it sounds like this deal involves him retiring. So if a buyout does occur, he does have to retire. Listen, his trajectory was up to the moon. 20, 25, 24, 34 home runs his last 4 year span with the Nationals. Like, he was up there, man. And I mean, those 4 years, look at this in the strikeouts, 117, 82, 82, 86, hitting over 300 the last 3 years he was there. That's consistency. Like, everything you would want in a free agent at the time he's a free agent, like, nothing would tell you. Once he signed with the Angels, like Heckle and Hyde, right? It was a disaster the first year on. Like, never playing more than 58 games a year, missing all of 2025, never hitting more than 9 home runs in a season, an average of 240 his entire career there. Kind of makes you wonder how someone goes into their prime hitting over 20 home runs and batting 300 in 3 consecutive years could fall off a cliff instantly. Maybe some PEDs in there? Maybe. I mean, listen, it's wild to me how someone can go out there and put up those numbers for 4 years and then just look completely lost. Completely lost. Like, geez. And man, talk about, $200 million is a ton of money now. Imagine 6 years ago, $245 million. Like, geez, man. What man, you kind of feel bad for the Angels because I think they got hosed. And the way, I mean, those videos of him with fans, I think it's a mental issue. I think he's probably going through something right now that he shouldn't be on the field. And I think that's why they're saying, you know, let's get you the help, get you some, you know, talk to somebody and put baseball on the back burner, you know, call it a career. You got your money. You got, you know, hopefully he was smart with it and didn't do anything wild, you know, but to see the way he interacted with a fan a couple of years ago, you know, would he spit on him or something like that? And, you know, it's crazy. It just, you know, it reminds me of a long time ago. I was just starting to watch baseball, and there was this movie. It was a black and white movie about a Red Sox outfielder. I forget the name, but it was a true story. And this Red Sox outfielder, his dad could constantly push him. Like, you could do better. You could be better. Blah, blah, you know, just hounding him. Finally makes the Red Sox roster, right? Has a nervous breakdown in an at-bat. Literally strikes out, goes crazy, tries to climb up the fence behind the dugout, yelling, you know, pretending his dad, like, just has a breakdown. And it's a true story. And I think that if he ends up playing another year, that could potentially be the road Anthony Rendon might be going down. I don't know.
0: Yeah. Was that 8 men out?
1: Yep.
0: Yeah. I know what you're talking about there. Yeah. I mean, Anthony Rendon, I think you nailed it, Doug. I think it's a mental thing all the way through and through. You grow your career, you play for a team, you do very successful there in Washington. You win a World Series, I believe, too, there. You know, he was top five MVP candidate at one point, and you know, he's got a high-end, you know, agent that got him the absolute best deal possible that he could get, and he goes coast to coast. And I think with that money, there's a lot of responsibility that comes with that, as we always talk about with these guys that have these big contracts. And sometimes we expect more than just on-the-field production from these guys as well. They expect them to be leaders at the same time. And, you know, between the injuries that he's had and just, you know, like you said, his interactions that he's had, and I believe he got sound clipped and said, you know, he doesn't even like playing baseball. And, you know, now the reputation's tarnished there. And I think there's a lot of mental stuff, like you said, going on. And it's probably almost beneficial at this time just to keep him off the field than have him around in an environment where you don't know what's going to happen with him. And at this point, I think the Angels understand they're going to have to eat this for what it is, and he's going to retire. If he does retire, I wouldn't be surprised if Anaheim does ask for some money back. That's kind of how it works. We saw it with Strasburg too. When he retired, there was a lot of money left on that contract, and they were hoping to recoup some of that. So I would expect the Angels to kind of do the same kind of thing there. But obviously disappointing from a baseball perspective, but take a step back and just talk about life, right? And if he needs that help, hopefully he does get that help. And like you said, if he's good with his money, he can just kind of walk away from this. And as much money as he did make, he can walk away and kind of be out of the spotlight completely. He can do that. And, you know, really, ultimately, I just hope he's happy at the end of the day and whatever that decision that he makes is. And it's tough because, you know, as a baseball fan, and we saw it with a guy like Devers, and obviously different circumstances, but we're talking a guy that got a lot of money and he was not a leader in that clubhouse and ended up being moved. And it was a disappointing tenure at the end of the day when it comes to it, because he didn't live up to that contract. And unfortunately, that's what a lot of people say and see is, oh, this is how much money he did, this is how much he gave us, and now you have an opinion on it. You know, baseball is just baseball. It's more to life than just baseball. And I think he had a hard time compacting that with the contract and going to Anaheim and not living up to that expectation. And, you know, I can only imagine how he felt by not living up to that expectation or not living up to it. And it's, again, just I just hope he's all right. for the most part as a person. And, you know, I wish him the best if he doesn't play again. And unfortunately, he's just going to be marked as, you know, one of the worst contracts in baseball history. And that's just kind of how it is. That's the story.
1: Yeah. And I have a little, I actually found the clip to this I was thinking about.
0: Wow.
1: It's only like a minute and a half long, but it's Jimmy Purcell, the Red Sox outfielder. It's called Fear Strikes Out. And let me see if I can, let me know if you can see that.
2: Devin Layers and still freezing your mouth. You need the new 340 GSM millimeter.
1: So it's. So that was, it's just a wild thing to watch, just to, because it's a true story, believe it or not. So, it was crazy. I can't believe I still remember that, but yeah, it was kind of threw me off because it was a true story.
0: Unbelievable. That's a classic, by the way. That's a great movie. A movie that doesn't get talked about a lot, actually, from a baseball perspective.
1: So, I do. I remember watching that with my uncle for some reason a long, long time ago. the pressure of baseball, man. That's what everybody talks about, right? And then I feel like that could be the road that Anthony Rendon's going down. So hopefully, you know, he just they come to terms and he can do what he needs to do to maybe have a better life for himself, whatever he wants, you know? So with that said, let's talk about career milestones. So 2026 actually has a couple of them. Actually has three. A couple of them doesn't look like they'll actually happen, but let's take a look. Here's the list of the three. You got Giancarlo Stanton. He's almost at the 500 home run club. He's at 453. I don't think that'll happen. You got Justin Verlander. He's at 300 wins. He wants 300 wins. He's at 266. That's definitely not going to happen. Kelsey Jansen, though, 500 saves. He's at 476. That one can happen. That he had a great year with the Angels. Unfortunately, it's an Angels team, but I think he could hit that. Stanton will hit 500, but it's not going to be it'll be in 2 years. I think next year he'll 2027. Verlander, I don't think he'll ever get to 300. Unfortunately, you're talking about 34 games. That's a lot of games for someone who's 42 years old. I hopefully he goes out there and pitches another 3 years. You know, all he has to do is win 10 games a year, 12 games a year. You know, it's possible, but he's still a free agent, right?
0: Yeah, I don't think he's signed yet with anyone so far. I don't think he re-signed with the Giants or anything like that either. Between these three guys, Kelly Jansen should definitely maybe hit that in 2026. I definitely see that happening. If he can do what he did this past year, I see no issue with that whatsoever. Stanton will get there. Stanton will get there. It's just gonna be a minute. You know, he's 36 years old. He still has, you know, a few years left in him in that New York uniform. I think he's got this year, next year, and I'm reading it right now. It looks like there's a club option 2028. So really, he probably realistically only has two more years left in New York. And I do think he's going to get that. If he chooses to play longer than that, we'll see. But I do think maybe not in the cards this coming year, because you're 47 home runs? Are we talking a vintage Stanton coming out? I don't think so. I don't think that's happening. I don't think he can play enough games in a year to even do that. That's just how he's been the last few years. But, yeah, it's a cool milestone to talk about. I mean, hell, 500 home runs, that is a milestone in its own right. That is, you know, you can put yourself in the Hall of Fame conversation just having 500 home runs. Because even in this era right now, that's a very, very hard number to get to, I feel.
1: Is he a Hall of Famer if he gets the 500?
0: No. No.
1: I agree.
0: Because he just hasn't been top level guy for years. Been years since he's been that guy. And he had a phenomenal beginning of his career, obviously, in Miami. But he just never hasn't been consistent. The injuries and strikeouts, the average is low. It's not enough RBIs either on top of that. So he hasn't been elite as long as he should have. You know, he had that MVP offseason, obviously. You know, tip of the cap for that, but not Hall of Fame eligible. Do you think Kelly Jansen is Hall of Fame eligible if he gets 500 saves?
1: Yeah, but see, 500 saves and 500 home runs are totally different. I think, definitely. You know, I think there's more substance to home runs than there are saves, you know. Will he get to, that's tough. I think he'll, his numbers are great. I definitely think he will, but I don't think he's, like, relief pitchers getting into the Hall usually don't do that the first 2 or 3 years they're eligible. It's always later on, you know. Billy Wagner later on was much later, you know. The only true Hall of Fame first ballot was Mariano Rivera, or, you know, but nobody else, I think. I think he'll get there. I don't think it's going to be his first, maybe even 5 years eligibility. Right, it might even have to come down to going to the other ballots that they have. Not right away, but I think he will be. I mean, he's got World Series rings with the Dodgers. He's got, I mean, God, he had some amazing years there with the Dodgers. I mean, that was his breakout. I mean, God, his ERA was like a 2.4, 2.5, 40 plus saves. I mean, the guy was a stud, even with the Red Sox, and everybody hated that signing because they thought he was. You know, they had just changed the pitch clock and they knew it took him a long time to pitch, like, the, you know, his setup and then before he throws the ball. So they were like, oh, this is going to be a bad fit. I specifically remember Felgren Maz saying that, like, oh, my God, signed this guy for 2 years with the pitch clock now in play and he just takes forever to throw the ball. It's a bad sign. He ended up pitching really well, really well. So now, I think it's just a testament to how good he is.
0: Now let me throw this at you. Where do you think Kelly Jansen is right now on the all time saves leader list?
1: Oh, 15, 20?
0: 15, 20. What if I told you, my friend, that he is number 4 all time?
1: Really? Who are the top four before besides the?
0: I mean, you're going to be surprised. So I'm going to read you off this list, and I'm going to lead you off with the saves and how many innings pitched that these pitchers have. So obviously number one is Mariano Rivera.
1: Yeah.
0: He's got 652 saves and he pitched 1,283 innings. All right. So let that be the bar. So let's call it 1,300. We'll just make it a round number. 1,300 for, again, round number, 650 saves. Trevor Hoffman had 601 saves, and he had it in 1,089 innings. So a much better pace, you know, than Mariano, but just an incredible number to get to is a 600, right? Mariano spent 19 years in the league. Trevor Hoffman was 18 years in the league. Lee Smith is number 3 currently right now. Lee Smith has 478 saves. And he pitched 1,289 innings, same amount of innings as Mariano Rivera. So definitely a tick down, but number 3. So that means Kelly Jansen right now is 2 saves behind the number 3 all-time, right? Kelly Jansen has only pitched 927 innings in 16 seasons. That means he is almost on pace as Mariano Rivera and Trevor Hoffman. If he gets the 1,200, 1,300 innings, he could potentially be at 550 to 600 saves in his career. I'm shocked by that. This is news to me.
1: He's right old, now. Though. Isn't he in his mid-30s?
0: So right now he's 37. And I think, what was Mariano? I don't know what Mariano was when he retired.
1: I want to say it was in like 38, 40.
0: So let's see if I can pull this up real quick for you. So he was 43 years old in his last season with the New York Yankees. So, you know, 500 is a marvelous milestone to hit. But 600 is definitely potentially possible. If he can stay healthy and stay at this maybe even 25 save pace that he's at right now.
1: But so was I forget, was Trevor Hoffman a first ballot Hall of Famer, or did he get on later?
0: I thought he was a first ballot guy.
1: I know Mariano was, but that was because Mariano, his playoff record was amazing. He was one of the best playoff closers in baseball history.
0: He was, and that's a good point too, because he was electric in games like that in the playoffs. And really, that doesn't even count for his playoff saves either, right? And then obviously, there's more to the Rivera story. I mean, the ERA was what, under one in his playoff career, and as many games as he played. So obviously, on a whole different level. Jeff Hoffman was not a first ballot Hall of Famer. Did I Google the wrong name? I meant to Google Trevor Hoffman, Hall of Famer. Not a first ballot. It took him 3 years to get in. It took him his third year of eligibility. So he wasn't first ballot, but third year, that's still pretty good. So,
1: But it just goes to show you how disrespected closers are, right? This guy has over 600 saves. I mean, he's second all time. It's almost, I would compare it to, and I hate to compare like interchange sports, but like a field goal kicker, like an Anna Vinatieri, right?
0: I mean, yeah.
1: You know, very similar. Very, very similar. And you would have thunk, like you said, you thought he was going to be, he was a first ballot. I kind of didn't think he was, just because I know the disrespect closers get. And of course, the only reason Mariano was because he was so good in the postseason, and he had all those rings besides. So is Kelsey Jansen a first ballot? Then if Hoffman wasn't, why would he be?
0: Nah, he wouldn't be. I think at this point, he wouldn't be. It's a fun list to look at, though. You know, if you go down the list, right, if I want to finish off the top 10 here, Ken Kimbrell comes in at number 5. Oh, Francisco Rodriguez comes in at 6. John Franco comes in at 7. Billy Wagner comes in at number 8. Dennis Eckley at 9. And then our man, Joe Nathan, at 10. And then honorable mentions, number 11, Jonathan Papelbon. And number 12, who's going to pass Jonathan Papelbon this coming year, is Aroldis Chapman. So it's interesting because also I think, who did I see on this list? Yeah, wasn't it Billy Wagner? He just got into the Hall of Fame as well. This past year, 2 years ago? So?
1: Yeah, he was voted in by, I want to say the Veterans Committee voted him in.
0: And that's quite interesting too, because he had 422 saves and he pitched 903 innings. So, to kind of wrap up the conversation here, I do think Kelly Jansen is going to be a Hall of Famer, just not maybe a first ballot yet. But he is going to be probably in that Hall of Fame if he hits that 500, when he hits that 500.
1: Right. No, I like I said, he'll get there, but he's not going to be. It'll be, you know, later on. It'll be maybe 4 or 5 years after. We got a couple minutes. I do have some free agent predictions, excuse me, that was released today by Ben Verlander. No relation to the Justin, but very interesting to
0: That's his brother. It.
1: Right. So he ended up releasing free agent predictions. So he's got Kyle Tucker. I just can't talk right now. Kyle Tucker going to Toronto. He's got Bregman going back to Detroit. Schwarber did stay in Philly, so that was right. Bo Bichette's going back to Toronto. Pete Alonso going to the Mets, that was wrong. Bellinger to the Yankees. Ranger Suarez to the Cubs. Framber Valdez to the Giants. And then you got some of the you got that infielder and starting pitcher from Japan. The Yankees getting the pitcher, and then the Angels getting the third base infielder to probably replace Rendon, right? So some interesting predictions there. I mean, you know, I tend to agree with some of them. Some of them I hope don't happen. You know, I'd love to see Kyle Tucker go somewhere else. I do think Bo Bichette will resign. I think Bregman might not go to Detroit. I don't think – it's crazy. He turned down that contract last year. It was $171 million for something like 5 years or 6 years, and he turned it down. And look at him now. So it'll be interesting to see where some of these guys go.
0: Hey, I'm just going to throw it against the wall. You know, Kyle Tucker, I think another team that could potentially be in the hunt for him is the Philadelphia Phillies. You know, no inside track here from my part, but I do live right behind the Phillies spring training facility, walking distance. I took a nice little walk this past week. Did talk to some of the I was trying to find out if they had any games going on in the offseason, just in general, just to get into the stadium or whatever. And they said they didn't. Players can't report until the second week of January, so there's no contact really unless they're rehabbing and they need a permission for that, or if they have a guest that they're hosting. And, you know, he didn't really get excited when he told me this, but he did say there was going to be someone maybe coming through this week. And I'm just saying it was right about the same time that he visited Dunedin. So I'm not trying to put two and two together. It's all speculation, but there is potential that Kyle Tucker could be talking with Philly as well. And honestly, I think that'd be a great fit for him as well going into that lineup, because like we said, that lineup's getting a little bit older, and then they can use that power bat in that lineup with Harper and now with Schwarber.
1: Yeah. And real quick though, before we finish up, I think whoever does sign Tucker to me is a number two guy, man. He's a quintessential, like, you know, can steal bases. He's never hit more than 30 home runs, so that's why I would be hesitant to put him as a cleanup hitter, but he's definitely a number two guy. He should be able to slot right in there for whoever does sign him. So, if they do sign him, hopefully they do have a great cleanup guy for that role, for that protection.
0: Yeah, he's still a stud.
1: I know. Trust me. I'm a Tucker guy. You know me. All right, guys. So that's it for Bourbon and Ball. Fun episode. We'll probably come back, probably take another couple of weeks off to see some of the dominoes fall and come back right around, or maybe a little after Christmas in the new year. So if you don't see us, have a happy Christmas, happy holidays, whatever you celebrate. Have a happy new year. Have a safe, healthy, all that good stuff. Good vibes going your way. This is Bourbon and Ball. I'm Doug. That's Mikey V. Finish up your drink and go to bed.
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0: The people have spoken.
1: Austin Riley, who's, you know, he's not playing anymore, but when he was, 1.8, still had 128 strikeouts. That was months ago.
0: And we're back for another season to deliver.
2: From a fantasy perspective for next year, he's going to be a top three shortstop again. Probably, you know, second round. I think a mid-second round is about where he should go.
0: Have your drink ready.
1: Then you hold off, wait, and you hope that Perdomo's there for you in the fifth or sixth. But if he's not, then your entire strategy just shit to bed.
0: And prepare to be entertained.
2: Guys like Riley Green, Spencer Torkelson, you know, those guys need to also perform. Gary Carpenter, in the heat of the moment. And those guys, all three of those guys I just listed, are all streaky guys.
0: Welcome to another season of Bourbon and Ball.
1: I'm Doug. Mikey V from Clearwater, Florida over there. Finish your drink. Go to bed. It's Friday night. Have fun, guys. Take care. Ah, what a very climactic introduction, right? So this is Bourbon and Ball. This is our third season. This is our 72nd show, believe it or not. And yeah, man, Bourbon and Ball. It's good to be back. It's good to start the season. It's good to give to start talking about things that are fantasy relevant, to go over numbers. We're over a weekend now, right? So now we got some context to a lot of this stuff that we're going to, a lot of the information we'll share has this context because it has the numbers for it. And of course, you know, this is Bourbon and Ball. Like I said, I'm Doug alongside my lifelong friend over there, Mikey V from Clearwater, Florida. And this is Bourbon and Ball. Of course, we're streaming on military broadcast radio, Patriot Radio. So there is some military affiliation associated with that. I was a paratrooper in the Army for 3 years. I have jumps in Ireland, Germany, the Netherlands, and over a year in Afghanistan as a combat veteran.
2: Yeah, my father was part of Vietnam War. He was in the Air Force for a couple of years, and then my grandfather was a paramedic during World War II. So a lot of family ties always there as well, Doug.
1: Awesome. So this is Bourbon and Ball. A lot of people are going to say, well, why bourbon, why ball? Well, we like bourbon, first and foremost, which I'm going to drink out of my Bourbon and Ball little bourbon glass right here. I got it really topped off because that was the first full week. There's a lot to talk about. I don't think I'm going to have time to go up and get a refill. This is all in. This is all in tonight.
2: Man, we're just going to rip it. We're just going to say no commercials. We're just going to go. That crazy.
1: We might have to take a bathroom break, though. I did have my espresso martini before the show, of course. As you know, that's my go-to, my wrap-up to all this. Yeah, so that's the bourbon side. The baseball side, we love fantasy baseball. We've been doing it now for over 20 years, 21-plus now. We've been in a points league head-to-head. We've been doing it like I said, we've been doing it, man, forever. It's crazy. And last year we did our first ever Bourbon and Ball League. It's kind of a beat the experts type thing. You know, you can beat me or Mike. We'll ship you a bottle of Horse Soldier straight from the distillery, straight to your house. But if one of us wins, you don't get the bourbon. However, you do get a nice runner-up prize, and Ron last year won it, and we gave him a set of Bourbon and Ball bourbon glasses. So he was very happy to get them. But unfortunately, I'm unbeaten. I'm 1-0, baby. Really tough matchup this week against Brandon. A lot of back and forth. I think that's why week one is so – I mean, I think it's the whole month of the first month is really so up and down because you're trying to find out who's the pretenders – and who's real. And that is what will catapult you into, you know, the playoffs, right? And we're going to talk about a lot of people that maybe can keep it up, maybe can't. People might be back. A lot of people might be back, I think, which is good to see. But, yeah, I mean, it's just fun. It's exciting to finally get back into baseball. And you're going to be seeing us for the rest of the year, every Friday night here at 8 o'clock. So, you know, Bring a couple drinks. Participate if you want. The chat's open, and let's rip. What do you, any words of wisdom over there, Mike?
2: Man, I mean, I feel like you hit the ground running, or sometimes you just have some bad luck already happen. You know, we watch baseball throughout the week, And you're writing the script every week, right? You know, we call it a script, but really we're just talking about what's going on throughout the week, right? And I'm reading it and I'm like, Doug, I am going to get so far off track on some of these things because there's so much to talk about. It's so exciting. I'm so pumped that we're back. Regular season baseball. We see our old guys performing already. We're seeing new guys performing already. Yes. That is exciting. I think this younger class is already kind of hitting the ground running. We're going to talk about them. We got some old names that came back maybe from a couple years ago. It's like almost some like Ghost of Christmas Past. Now with some of these guys. And again, some of the veterans are still producing, you know, a guy like George Springer, still doing it at 36 now. So, man, let's just get into it, huh?
1: Yeah.
2: You ready
1: all right. Well, let's go right around the league then. How's that? Yeah. We'll start off. All right. We are going around the league, and let me just set this up because I do have some clips for this segment, okay? Twins manager Derek Shelton was ejected over the weekend, last weekend, after arguing with an ABS call, okay? Let me kind of set this up for you before I show the video, okay? It's the ninth inning. You got Baltimore closer Helsley. He had a pitch called a ball four. It was challenged. It was overturned, and it was called a strikeout. It was basically almost a full count. It was a 3-2 count. So it gets overturned, right? Then you got Derek Shelton, runs on the field, argues. You know, his beef was, and it's funny because you'll when I play the video in a second, the commentator's like, well, the whole point of this system is not to argue, right? It's to say, hey, this is the technology is saying this is a ball. It's a ball. This is a strike. It's a strike. There's no argument. It's black and white. There's no blurred lines with this system. It is what it is. However, this is where it gets kind of muddy, right? So you have 3 seconds as a hitter, as a pitcher, or a catcher to challenge this call, right? And the universal challenge is, you know, you tap your head, right? Because like a monkey, I guess, pat your head, rub your stomach type thing. So you pat your head, but you only got 3 seconds. Now, the bicker was it took well over 3 seconds, right? And this is where it's going to get tough for umpires to do, right? I mean, what are you going to do? You're going to wait, you know, 5, 10 seconds. Like, there's no clock to tell you when you – that'll probably be next, right? They'll probably implement a clock where, hey, after this clock goes, there's no more chat. Like, you can't challenge an ABS call. You know, that's it. But take a look. Tell me if you think he's got an actual bicker about this to complain about, and then we'll discuss.
3: And Helsley drops in a slider that is called ball four. I don't think Adley Rutschman.
4: I think he probably did challenge.
5: The pitcher is challenging.
3: Oh, the pitcher is challenging.
6: Yeah, he put him right to his hat.
3: Ryan Helsley with the first pitcher challenge. The first challenge by an Orioles pitcher, and Derek Shelton is incensed. He didn't think Helsley got that off in time.
6: Well, he went right to his hat. Came off the mound and tapped his hat.
3: Laz Diaz is yelling at Derek Shelton to get back. And the runner, Keyshaw, will be sent back to first, and Derek Shelton's been thrown out. He's arguing with the robots. You can't defeat the robots.
7: I think he's arguing that Helsley took too much time to challenge it. That's what he's arguing.
6: But just think, you throw a pitch you think's a strike. You kind of walk off the mound waiting for Adley, and he dropped the ball a little bit.
7: I thought Adley, when he dropped the ball, turned to the umpire and verbally, because you can verbally challenge, yeah,
6: exactly,
7: too. So, I was not watching Helsley.
6: Yeah, well, he's
1: I mean, it's tough. It's tough. I think he's got a – he does got an argument, and I think that's what's going to happen now is, you know, you got that 3-second rule. When's it going to come into play? I find it entertaining. I really do. You know, I watch, obviously, you know me, Mike. I watch almost every game. I work from home. And, you know, even today, you know, you're watching the Dodgers game, and you're like, well, that's a ball. Why is this guy, like, right away, you know, because you're on your couch watching. You're like, dude, tap your head, challenge it. But they never do. It's like they really do – save it for the 8th or 9th inning where they think it might come into play. So I like it personally. I think this is where you're going to get your growing pains with this 3 seconds to call it. I'm not entirely sure what's going to happen. Honestly, you know, this is the first year you're doing it. Every time something gets rolled out after the first year, you kind of get better and better, right? That's the whole point. You make the system better. So it'll be interesting to see what they do with this whole ABS system and all that good stuff. But I'm for it. I like it. I just thought the clip was funny because you can't argue with the robots, right? And you can't. You honestly can't. That's the whole point of the system. What do you think? What's your take?
2: I mean, I love it. I think it's pretty sweet. I think it's cool because, again, you just want to get the call right. That's at the end of the day, you just want to make sure the call is right. You want to make sure it's a fair game across the board. But I'm cool with that. Also, it's just a testament to like these pitchers that have to hit these corners like they do. Like that call, you know, only like a quarter of that ball, but you're seeing like 2 inches, 1 inches. And then like it just goes to show like how much of a difference a couple inches makes. And then how like easy that ball could maybe be hit now, you know, with another hitter being more in the zone, you know? So like, it's a testament just to pitchers just to hit those corners. And now I think what you're going to see is an uptick in, I think, potentially more strikeouts in some of these things. And then obviously the exposure of some of these bad umpires, you know, this is a new metric that they're going to add into their, you know, technical KPIs, as you call them, if you want to take technical terms from it. And, you know, C.B. Buckner obviously having a rough week, obviously in the news a lot, obviously on social media getting hammered. You know, it is what it is. He's been doing it for a while, and obviously now he's going to be measured on a different level with this ABS. I think it's fine for baseball. I think it's great. You just want to get the call right.
1: Yeah, and it's funny. So I was watching the pregame with Adrian Gonzalez and Nomar Garcia-Parra today, and they were for the Dodgers. And they were talking about who this system benefits. Is it the hitter or the pitcher? I personally have my own thoughts, but who do you think this system benefits? Does it benefit one or the other, or is it kind of neutral? What should take?
2: Like I said, those two things, I think it's pinpoint with pitchers, and then obviously the exposures of how bad sometimes the call is. I think it's a banner pitcher. I think that's pitcher all day. That's a hitter nightmare a little bit because, like I said, those corners, all you got to do is graze it, just like in tennis. If you hit the line, just like going down, you know, third baseline, you hit the line, it's fair, just like strikes. So it's going to be, I think, big advantage for pitchers and especially the ones that are very accurate that can get, you know, those guys like high fastball corner, you know, just impossible to catch up to and hit, you know, and play. I don't know. What do you think, Doug?
1: I was going to say pitchers, but my rationale was pitchers because a pitcher or a catcher can challenge. So you really have two sets of eyes on this ball, whereas a hitter, you're just – it's only you. You know, you're the only person that can challenge. And if you're a pitcher, you know, you kind of know where the zone is. Same thing with a catcher. You're kind of – if you're a hitter, you're kind of standing above it. So your idea of where the zone starts and where it finishes might be a little muddled, as opposed to a pitcher and a catcher. And you have, like I said, you have two sets of eyes. You have four eyes on this thing of where it's going to go. So it's a little more in your favor. You know, it's not like the first base coach can challenge it. You know, that who knows? Maybe that might be something down the road. First, third base coach or somebody can start challenging as well, besides the hitter. But for now, I totally agree. I think it's the pitcher.
2: Oh, yeah. Oh, yeah. That's good for fantasy pitchers. That's cool. Could be a couple extra strikeouts in there. You never know. That can make or break weeks.
1: So speaking of strikeouts, let's talk about Andrew Painter.
2: Ooh, okay? My boy.
1: Welcome to the show, Andrew Painter, Mr. Painter. Okay. Philly's coveted starting pitcher, Andrew Painter, made his long-awaited debut Tuesday against the Nationals. And I'd like to think he fared pretty well. Take a look. Take a look at this outing.
5: Again, swing and a miss. He got him. His first major league strikeout. Swing and a miss. And the 1-2. And a strike three called. And a strike three called. Swing and a miss. Swing and a miss. 2-2. Swing and a miss. 1-2. Swing and a miss. He got him with a high heater.
1: I got to say, I am a big fan of the Painter section, the overalls and the brushes. It's hilarious. His final stat line for the start against the Nationals, 5 1/3, gave up one run, walked one, 8 strikeouts, got the win, 19.56 points in a standard points league. I think this kind of showed why he should stay in the majors. I know they were thinking about when or if, you know, Wheeler does come back, and we are going to talk about Wheeler later on, and he is having a pretty nice –

0: guy like that, you could just see the talent and it just sticks out. You could just see it, the pop, everything, the mechanics and just the junk, you know, especially being in Clearwater, you're so close to everything, you know, it's not a bad seat anywhere there. So you're up and close, just like, you know, like minor league parking. So it's, you know, a little bit more intimate, I guess, when you're breaking apart someone. But yeah, anyway, yeah, he's a stud. He's gonna be a stud. I kind of like how Philly kind of groomed him. You know, people kind of thought, you know, where is he? Where is he? I was one of those guys last year that was thinking, where is he? And you know, now this year coming into the fold, I don't think he loses his job here. When Zach Wheeler comes back, I don't think he's the guy that gets bumped. I think he's got a fair shot here to at least get, you know, at least 5 or 6 starts in. And I don't even think that's like a, I say that, but I don't think that's going to be a thing. I think he's going to be just fine. I think he's going to be very successful this whole entire year. And if you got him, you probably got him at a really good price too. You probably got him later in drafts, kind of just taking a shot on a guy. But I think he's like a mature prospect. He's not coming up, you know, with not a lot of work under his belt, like some of these guys that we're going to talk about later, like Connor Griffin. But you know, he came up a little bit older. He's like, what, 24, I believe. And you know, again, he was rated one of the best prospects in baseball for a couple of years. So I think he's the real deal. I think he's going to be very fantasy relevant. I think he can even finish in the top 30 for sure this year as a fantasy pitcher. So I think that's very, very fair. He could even do maybe even a little better for seeing, you know, just because he's on the Phillies, he might get a couple extra points and a couple extra wins there. But yeah, he's going to be the real deal.
1: Yeah, it's funny you say how they like brought him along. It kind of reminds me of, and I hate to mix sports, other like, you know, leagues and stuff, but it's almost like NFL when you draft a quarterback and you kind of keep him on the bench for like a year or maybe even 2 years, you know, and you kind of let him grow and mature. And that's basically what they did here with Andrew Painters. They let him grow and they matured and they didn't want to expose him too fast to the major league level. And it's paying off. It is definitely paying off. I mean, it doesn't hurt that he also throws in the mid to upper 90s, but it's paying off for sure. For sure.
0: Yeah, I think Philly is in a good, really, really good spot. They're going to be competitive again, you know, and that's going to be a competitive division this year. It already shaping up, even just in the first week. That's going to be a fun. There's a lot of guys to talk about on all those teams. It's, man, just so good to be have baseball back, right, Doug? It's like I'm just getting so excited over here just thinking about the Rams. I'm thinking about the Marlins, and I'm thinking about, you know, Philly's going to be in there, and then you still got the Mets that are trying to do something. You know, it's a fun division. It's just a very competitive division.
1: It is, and all those teams have their flaws. I don't think any of them are perfect, to be honest. We could
0: Absolutely.
1: probably potentially discuss some of that later on. A team that might be too perfect, the Dodgers. Shohei Ohtani made his way back to the mound Tuesday night against the Guardians, and he also looked up, ready for the role, good to go. Take a look at this outing. Tell me what you think.
2: His 1-2 to Hoskins is swung on and missed. Tight sweeper to get his first K. His 1-2 to Naylor. Got a chase on a splitter to Ohtani's 1-1. Grounded back to him. Knocks it down. And tosses over to first base for the first out. Shohei deals. Curve. Did he go? He did. And the inning is over. Biggest thing is what you just said right there. How he strikes a sense of wonder, not just in us, but in the. Man, oh man, strikes him out with a splitter. Ohtani trying to finish off six scoreless. His 1-2 to Hoskins is swung on and missed. Six Ks over six scoreless innings in his season debut.
1: So, again, his stat line, go over that in a second for you. Six innings, no earned, three walks, six Ks. He's got the win, the quality start, 25.88 points. What kind of really stuck out to me is if you ever watch the Dodgers cast, Kershaw now is almost like stepping into that mentor commentator slash role. And, you know, he took the mic and he said that Ohtani had come up to him and said that he wants to win the Cy Young. Ohtani had verbally said to Kershaw, I want to win the Cy Young. of course, you know, Kershaw, obviously it's his teammate and he's not going to say you can't.

0: that, right? I mean, you're not gonna talk bad about a teammate. You're still employed by a team. I think he'll win an MVP again. Cy Young, I'm not entirely sure. I think with the six-man rotation, I don't know if he would have the stats that would compare to somebody that does, 30 plus starts as opposed to maybe 20 plus starts. You're talking about a 6 or 7 win swing in a stat line or 60 strikeouts, So I don't think he would win a Cy Young, but I do think he would win MVP again. Just because, I mean, you saw him today, guy, hits a home run, 3-run shot, and still pitches. So I think that's, yeah, I think he'll win an MVP again. I don't see the Cy Young just because, not to say his numbers are going to be bad. I just don't think he's going to have the numbers as opposed to a Chris Sale.
1: Yeah, Chris Sale, stud. Obviously, we'll talk about him later. But Ohtani is a funny guy because at this point in his career, he's done it all already. At this point, I think, he wants to check off all the boxes if he can. And I think he's getting to a point in an age where this is where you just rip the Band-Aid off and then you just kind of let it loose. You already won your World Series. You got the big payday, obviously, and all that jazz, but it's not even about that. It's about the accomplishments and what he's trying to accomplish. And it's a very, very tall task. And if that's going to be the case, he's going to have to commit to that a little bit more. So that would be, I think, a challenge for him because he's such a competitor and he wants to be out there and stuff. But a Cy Young, he is nasty. Don't get me wrong. Like, if he, I think he could do it, to be honest with you. I'm not saying this year, but I'm just saying, maybe next year, the year after, maybe, his projectile, his career on how he wants to do it. It's a potential down the road thing. And maybe it is this year. But I think, like you said, Chris Sale this year is looking awesome already. I think he's, if he stays healthy, there's no reason why not to think he's going to put up good numbers again. And Yamamoto, it's early. He's getting knocked around a little bit, but he's going to be back. Skeens, I think, is going to bounce back. So it's a lofty goal. There's a lot of good people in that division that are, I think, slightly better than him already, and it's going to be a tall task.
0: Yeah, no, I mean, I agree. I just, like you said, it's the innings, right? I mean, if you can give me 175 plus and still have the dominant numbers that he has, yeah, you give it to him. But I think like 130, I think he only gets around 125, 130. I think that's what he ended up getting when he was with the Angels. And even now, right? I mean, he didn't really pitch last year. So he's for sure not going to get the innings this year.
1: Mean, you have to throw 180, 190 or so innings. And he, what happened did he throw last year? He was only very minimal,
0: Don't
1: Maybe
0: think it was more than 25.
1: but what he did in the World Series though, at the same time, 6 innings, 10 Ks, 3 homers, like big game pitcher, does strike up Ks. He is a strikeout pitcher and he's, like I said, stud. We're not ever going to down talk Ohtani here. It's just a fun conversation to have because, like, it's like, I mean, again, I think he's just trying to check off all the boxes. I just think he's just trying to be the Tom Brady of baseball.
0: Honestly, I think he might already be there.
1: I think he might be better.
0: Yeah, I do too.
1: I think he might be better.
0: All right, so let's stick with the theme of starting pitching here. Let's talk about Marlins starting pitcher Sandy Alcantara. He
1: Whoa.
0: threw the first complete game of the season in a 93-pitch shutout over the White Sox. Yes, 93 pitches. Okay. They call this a Maddux complete game because it's under 100. Take a look, check out the highlights. Here they are.
2: Strikeouts. Pitch 8 to Benintendi. Got him with a slider. Got him. Murakami, runner goes, and the pitch is swung on and missed. Swing and a miss.
3: I'm gonna have to let you know. I'm gonna have to get back to you on
2: Okay.
3: that.
2: There's strike three called. All of that and more. Got him.
0: I mean, that is every part the dominant guy that a lot of teams probably should have traded for, because I know there were some questions. That final stat line, again, 9 innings, 3 hits, no walks, 7K, complete game shutout, 40.32 points in one start. Crazy, right? Overall, he's 2-0, 16 innings pitched, 2 walks, no earned. The strikeouts are a little lagged. 12 in 16 is not ideal for a strikeout pitcher, but 63.68 total points. I would say, though, pump the brakes. I know on our chat we like to say he's back. Is this guy back? I think before you actually say is he back, which he very well could be. I mean, he looks good. He's throwing mid-90s. But let's not forget he pitched against Colorado and he pitched against the Chicago White Sox, okay? Let's see how he does when the competition gets a little better. That's all I'm saying. He looked great, but again, the Rockies and the White Sox, right? Below 500 teams.
1: Yeah, I do pump the brakes too, just because, I don't know, it's just too soon. You got to be healthy the whole, you know, for a longevity of time. He hasn't done that in a minute. He started coming on at the end of the last season, so it's good to see that it's carrying over so far. So far this season. It's very, very good to see Sandy Alcantara being the guy that we thought he was. And that's why the Marlins put the price tag that they did last year on the trade deadline and ended up not moving him, because they saw that he was very close of just about being back. I think now I compare him to like a DeGrom. You know, DeGrom last year was a guy that was finally healthy and started actually giving you innings and built up those innings. And I think Sandy's on that same path now too, where he can get you to 150, 160, and, you know, outside shot 170 if he stays healthy. You know, he wants to be that workhorse. He is that guy. He's also trying to get paid too at the same time. So there's a lot of incentive with Sandy Alcantara, and I'm a buyer. You know, it's a buy high right now, but that's a guy that you kind of missed out on, I think. Because whoever got him, I think, that's a high ceiling guy.
0: Mm. Yeah, I think the ceiling's high on him for sure. I if you missed out on him, I think you kind of just miss out on him and you wipe your hands and move on. Like, yeah. Like you said, you by this point, you're going to overpay. And honestly, I think if you buy next month, you might still overpay just because the guy's already got 63 points, yep. You know, in 2 starts. So I think whoever drafted him, yeah, I mean, if you want to sell him, your return on investment is going to be so much bigger than what you drafted this guy at. But, you know, if you do keep him, it might be a bumpy road. That's all.
1: Yeah. But he's their ace, though. He is their number one guy.
0: He might be on the move. He could go to a contender. That's still up there, too. I mean, maybe Miami was like, you know what, we're going to hold on to him and we're not going to trade him. And we're going to wait until he breaks out. And now that he's broken out, we can get 10 times more than what we could have last year if we pulled the trigger.
1: Oh, they can. They can make out big. And like I said, they're performing well. You know, they got
0: beat, I think, today. Division, I believe, right? I think the first at least, believe it or not. And the Mets are last.
1: Yeah, I think you're right. I think you're right on that. Yeah, I think they were like 5-2 when they first started. 5-1, 5-2. They came out hot.
0: Yep. All right, so let's talk about the number one prospect in baseball. Let's talk about him right now. There he is. Ooh. Minor league player of the year last year. Number one prospect, 19 years old. Pirate shortstop Connor Griffin is being called up. He started today. Last year, he did hit .333, 21 homers, 65 stolen bases. 21 homers and 65 stolen bases. He's got the power. He's got the speed. I hope he'll be every bit the player the Pirates need, you know, especially after they just signed him to that record-breaking 9 years, $140 million deal before even stepping on and playing a major league game, which blows the mind of a lot of people. Listen, in terms of fantasy, though, it's tough to buy the hype after Jackson Holliday last year, right? A lot of people pretty high on him. I mean, I think you were, right? I think last year pretty high and just didn't look good. You know, I think for fantasy, you want to pick him up, maybe keep him on your bench for just a week or two just to see how he does. And if you feel comfortable starting him, start him. I don't think I'd start him right away, but that's, you know, totally up to you. But I will say, you know, baseball is a game of adjustments, right? And he could very well start hitting 400. I mean, he's hitting 333. His first hit was an RBI double, but then he, you know, he had a strikeout, a walk, and I think he flew out. So he's pretty much 1-for-3 with a walk so far to start his career. But, you know, just don't be surprised when the pitchers adjust to him and his numbers kind of start to tank a little bit, similar to Jackson Holliday. You know, pitchers, he was around a little longer because Holliday, you know, but the pitchers adjusted, and unfortunately Jackson Holliday, I think, is still trying to adjust. And that's something that could very well happen here. You know, we don't have a crystal ball. We're not going to say pick him up, start him, because, you know, shortstop was such a deep position that, you know, this is a guy you probably drafted as your second shortstop, or, you know, really late, or picked him up off free agency start the year. So you don't really need to start him, right? You can just wait him out a week, see how he handles the pitching, see if pitchers adjust, see if he can, and then go from there. That would be what I would do if I had him, because most leagues you do have a really good shortstop because it was such a abundance of shortstops in the draft that were quality.
1: It was so deep this year. It was crazy. There's like, you know, you could pick 20 out of 30 shortstops and you could say, yeah, you know what? I'm fine with that. You know, there's obviously tiers to it, but, you know, point wise compared to other positions, it's there. You know, if you had a gap, shortstop's your gap, if you wanted it to be, if you had to fill another position. But yeah, Connor Griffin, he's going to be a guy that's going to be just a guy to watch. He's going to have maybe a breakout in the beginning. There's going to be adjustments made by pitchers. He might go through slumps. Obviously, we always keep a pulse on the Ks. You know, that's always kind of like the first hurdle always to kind of go through, you know, and some guys are, you know, going through it again, like a James Wood. You know, he was a guy known for Ks, kind of, you know, made some progression last year. And then this year, all of a sudden, it's kind of coming back. But anyway, Connor Griffin, I don't think really has that in his repertoire right now. I think he's a pretty contact guy hitter. I think he had pretty even splits when it came to K-Walk when I was looking at it early on. So he's going to be just another guy that's going to be a really successful Pirate, hopefully. And I don't know. I think he was hyped. 19 years old. That's young. That's really young.
0: It could be just cocky enough and you know, young enough where maybe he thinks he's the best and he comes out and he just produces. I mean, you know, cockiness does play its part on the diamond, you know?
1: It does. It was just weird. I don't know why he didn't make the main roster in the first place after a week. And then the contract comes out, and I just knew it was like obviously hand in hand when it happened, but it just, I don't know. Can he be a double-double guy? Can he be a 10-10 guy, 20-20 guy? You know, but is that better than like getting a Trey Turner or, you know, a Lindor or a Betts, a Henderson? You know, there's a bunch of guys I'd rather have before Connor Griffin. Like you said, he's a backup. That's what he is right now in fantasy to me. I might be talking so sour and a little down a little bit about it because I don't want to also hype myself up because I love my prospects. You know that.
0: I know.
1: But if you want to win fantasy games, you got to get guys that are actually going to play and produce and be out there on a day-to-day. And like we said, when you draft, you have to know, you know, a little bit about a guy first before you value him, you know, obviously. So it's – but again, I love the prospects. I love to see the kids come up. They're going to be relevant, but it's not productive enough to win fantasy games, right?
0: Right, and that would be my hesitation.
1: Yeah, for sure.
0: All right, so let's go right into the Hurt Locker. Yes.
1: Oh.
0: I honestly think that might be one of my favorite intro songs too. Well, there's a couple of good ones. So listen, let's first and foremost, I mean, after having an amazing year overseas, starting pitcher Cody Ponce was signed by the Toronto Blue Jays. This was looked at as a low risk, high reward type signing, you know, and actually he did look pretty decent, right? His first start, but in the third inning, this happened, and you know, it's a non-contact injury. Take a look.
4: Weakly hit to the right side, and Ponce can't make the play, and now he's limping and down.
0: So, you know, I don't want to speculate on what it is, and I honestly have no idea what it's going to be. But his final stat line again, you know, it's 2 1/3, 3K, 1 walk, 1 earned, 47 pitches. So he had some really good numbers. I guess it came out. It's a right knee injury. It's a ACL sprain. The club is saying that he will miss significant time. He might require surgery, but they'll know more on Monday when the swelling goes down. They'll be able to get a little more into it. Either way, I don't have a crystal ball, but I'm going to say probably best case scenario, 6 to 8 weeks. You know, I mean, it's a sprain, it's an ACL. You kind of want to, you know, not rush it. It's one of those things, you know, it's just you kind of don't want to rush that stuff, you know. And unfortunately, it is what it is. And then moving down this list, you had a Braves starting pitcher, Spencer Strider. He went on the 15-day IL with an oblique injury. So he's looking like a mid to late April return, more to April, late April. Baltimore starting pitcher Zach Eflin, he's day-to-day after leaving Tuesday's start against the Rangers. He's going to be placed on the IL. He's scheduled for an MRI. He went 3 2/3, 1 earned, 2 walks, 7 strikeouts. He was looking really good, and that was pitching against Jacob deGrom. So that was a really monster game for him, and he looked good. He looked really good. Cubs outfield DH Seiya Suzuki suffered a strained PCL a few weeks ago. It looks like he shouldn't be sidelined much longer. He's going to begin a rehab assignment this weekend. He could be activated as early as next week, Monday or Tuesday. I don't think I'd start him. I might hold on a little bit before that. You got Brewers outfield Jackson Churio. He was placed on the 10-day IL literally on opening day with a fractured hand that he sustained the injury after getting hit on the hand by a pitch during the World Baseball Classic. They're saying 2 to 4 weeks would put him right around late April. And then Cubs starting pitcher and last year's NL Rookie of the Year starting pitcher Cade Horton was pulled at his start this afternoon after pitching one inning. They're calling it a right forearm discomfort. His velocity dipped almost 5 miles an hour as the inning progressed. Whatever the case, he's going to miss significant time. Best case scenario, it's at least 8 weeks, right? If it's a strain on your forearm, your pitching forearm, this is an injury you don't rush. This is an injury you sit back, you heal, and then go out. So for that, I mean, and then to get ramped back up because you're missing the time, I would say best case scenario, maybe 8 weeks. Worst case scenario, man, maybe 5 months. If it's, you know, it's who knows.
1: So frustrating. You know, some of those guys I drafted in a league, and it's a bummer when it happens early on. You know what I mean? It's just a kick in the nuts. Let's just call it for what it is, right? It's just the worst. Cody Ponce, man, like that was like one of my sleepers in one of my leagues because he's relief eligible. It's a 14-teamer, pitcher heavy point league. Cody Ponce, right in that relief spot when those two starts come around, he's just going to be a stud. And, you know, the non-contact injury just kills me because obviously it was a journey back here to just get to this point. Obviously coming from overseas, winning the MVP over there, just being a stud over there. Like it was a journey. It was a great story. And now this injury is just going to prolong it just a little bit. But he'll be back, I think, sometime. I'm hoping, you know, I'm thinking after the All-Star break, you know, if it's an ACL sprain, that's going to be a minute. Significant time tells me. A long significant time of not doing much, getting it rehabbed. Getting your timing back. Now you're going to get your pitch count back up. It's going to be a minute before we see Cody Ponce again, but you know, it's just, it's just a shame, you know. It's a suck. That's all it is. It's just, it sucks. Did you know that Cody Ponce's sister is married to George Kittle?
0: Oh, I think I did hear that.
1: Yeah, I thought that was pretty cool. I was like, oh shit, like, interesting.
0: That's like a, you know, Kevin Youkilis and Tom Brady.
1: Yeah. I mean, we could do a whole episode on just, you know,
0: in-laws.
1: In-law, crazy. But yeah, the Strider thing, obviously that's disappointing right before the season starts, right on his last on spring training, you know, so he starts the season on the IL. Yeah, late April sounds right. Just give him some time. He'll be back. He'll be fine. He'll probably be like a number three, number four. He'll have you some pretty good games at times. He'll have a, you know, 6-inning, 7-inning, 10K game once in a while. But last year we saw a little wish-wash on him. So we'll see how he recovers from that, from injury. I think Jackson Chariot is going to be back pretty soon. So I'm not really too worried about him. I think he's going to be just fine. But the Horton injury, that's a tough one. That's the biggest one out of all that. That's like,
0: he looked good his first start too. He looked really, he got the win. You know, the Cubs look like they were starting to build up something. You got Justin Steele coming back, who we're going to talk about with the injury updates. It looked like things were starting to come together, right? You got Seiya Suzuki coming back. You got Justin Steele coming back. And then all of a sudden, honestly, you could make the case that he's your ace just based off of the numbers from last year into this year. And then, you know, now you're talking about surgery. Like, you know, that's a tough pill to swallow for a Cubs fan. I mean, you know, you just go out and you get Alex Bregman to try to replace a Tucker, and, you know, then this happens.
1: Not good. Not good. Because, like I said, Cade Horton was one of them. I had him, and I also had Cody Ponce, and it was just like just a blow, because you put value into these guys in a particular league like that. So that's what just makes it so frustrating on my side of things, you know, to be a little selfish for a second. But yeah, the injuries are just not – it's not good to see early on. Kurt Suzuki, we'll see Kurt Suzuki. Saya Suzuki, we'll see about him. I think he's not so fantasy relevant in a lot of leagues, like 10-team or 12-teamer, like an outfield 4 or 5 or so. So I think that's an easy replace guy. There's a lot of guys still out there in free agency. If you didn't scoop them up, like a Will Weimer, the kid from Cleveland that's been smashing the ball. Like, there are some early on pickups. I think those guys are going to be sell high guys. But yeah, it's tough to replace guys like a Cade Horton that you put stock into, or, you know, if you had any stock in Spencer Strider or too much stock, you know, tough to see him go down early.
0: All right, so let's start talking updates. These are actually really good updates that could potentially, you know, give you a leg up in the next couple months. So if you did have a Cade Horton and you have one of these guys coming back, or they're free agents and you pick them up and you're holding on to them, these guys are, once healthy, start, set, forget players, all of them. And for some apparent reason, all the people on this updates list are pitchers. I did not make it this way. It just so happened to be this way. Let me run down this list. And Mike, I'd love to hear who you're excited to see come back. We'll start with Yankees starting pitcher Garrett Cole. He'll throw an inning as he's coming back from surgery. He's hitting mid-90s. He's ahead of the recovery process. He should be back in the majors at some point mid-May. You got Carlos Rondon on the other side of that. And honestly, the Yankees might not even need these guys to come back. They might not try to rush them at all, because they look good. I'll give them that, you know. Schlittler looks really good. Max Fried looks good. But, you know, these guys ran out of steam last year at the end of the year. So, you know, let's not try to ride them too hard, right? So Carlos Rondon, he's coming back from bone spur removal surgery on his elbow. He did experience right hamstring tightness this week, which will push his return back. But he is still hoping to join the club at least mid-May, so almost right around the time Cole comes back. He was scheduled at the end of April, but with the hamstring injury that just popped up, that's going to push him back. So mid to late May, so I'm right around the time Garrett Cole comes back. You got Diamondback starting pitcher Corbin Burns. He's slowly progressing through his Tommy John recovery. He's slated to throw another inning later this week. He's about at 80, 85%. Should be back late July, early August, so after the All-Star break. Just a good guy to stash. Again, we talked about Cubs starting pitcher Justin Steele. He's recovering from UCL revision surgery. He's already faced live hitters. He's going to participate in a simulated game over the next few weeks, and then he's going to take on a minor league rehab assignment. He should be a late May return. You got Red starting pitcher Hunter Green. He had bone chip removed from his throwing elbow in March. He's on schedule and should be back in June, so right around the All-Star break. Astros relief pitcher Josh Hader, he threw a bullpen session. He is still on track to be activated mid-May. And again, he's recovering from that bicep tendonitis he suffered last year toward the end of the year. Dodgers starting pitcher Blake Snell is slowly working his way back from left shoulder fatigue. He's begun throwing off a mound, and he's still a ways away from returning, which again should be around June, so right around the All-Star break. And then last but not least, Philly starting pitcher Zach Wheeler struck out three, allowed two hits, and just a walk over three scoreless innings Saturday last week. He's working his way back from that blood clot surgery he had last year. Again, it's a very similar surgery to what Matt Harvey had. And, you know, Matt Harvey came back. He did not look like the same dominant pitcher, unfortunately. But on the other side, Zach Wheeler looks like the same dominant pitcher. So he could actually be rejoining this club in late April, which honestly would be a really great story for him and the Phillies, just to come back and do that.
1: Oh, man, that's who I'm most excited about is Zach Wheeler. That's the guy. He fell in drafts, I think, a little too far in some of them. And I think he – I don't know if I'm crazy or not. I still think he's a top-five pitcher in the league when he's healthy. Again, he's coming back from this different injury. Obviously, Matt Harvey, you know, we saw it a little bit, but this guy's not the same guy. This guy's a good pitcher. No offense to Matt. You know, he had a couple good years, but Zach Wheeler's a stud. He is a Cy Young winning, you know, potential Hall of Fame type pitcher. So I just think he has juice. He obviously top five pitcher last year again. I'm all in on Zach Wheeler. I got him in like three or four leagues. I'm ready for him to come back.
0: I know you did.
1: Yeah.
0: Well, it's funny because a lot of when you're drafting pitchers that are on the IL that are coming back, it's you don't want to draft so many of them because your bench is just going to be so cluttered with IL and so many question marks. So I know for me, Gerrit Cole was on my radar, who I ended up getting because I knew he was going to be back a lot earlier than a lot of people had predicted. They were saying June. He was already like throwing like in the mid 90s. So that tells me that he's going to be, again, he's about a month away, which is awesome, you know? And then I did get Corbin Burns, but that was like, I want to say like round 24, right? That was kind of just like a sleeper guy. You're just going to put on the IL. And then, you know, when you hopefully make the playoffs and he's back and he throws pretty good, then you start him. That's what, fingers crossed on him. That's all. But I know what I'm getting with Cole. I'm kind of glad I did that. I want to say I didn't like reach for him. I think he kind of just fell to me in the early teens, which isn't a bad place to draft a guy because when he is healthy, yeah, he's a Zach Wheeler. He's a top five for sure. So I didn't reach. And that's the thing is with these pitchers, a lot of times you try to have to be very hesitant not to reach, especially if they're your guys, right? But yeah, for me, it was Cole and Burns, really.
1: Yeah, Burns fell super late. Wasn't Sandy kind of in the same boat where, like, he came back later in the season and that was, like, the whole thing with him? Like, that's the type of guy he is this year. It's like, he'll come back. You don't know when he's going to really come back. And if he does come back, he might be pretty good. And that's why he fell as late as he did. You know, or if you're in a keeper league, you know, that's kind of a steal if he does come back the way he is and you find that contract and he's still ready to go. So I think that's a potential steal there, especially like you said, you got to win baseball games first, or fantasy games first, I should say. But yeah, I think that guy's going to be a stud still. I think, dude, Corbin Burns is a stud. He's just, when he's healthy, he's just a dude. He's like a Brandon Webb, you know? You just got it when you got it. What, you don't think so? You don't think Brandon Webb was at that peak level at one point? You know,
0: I think he was, but I think the longevity goes to Burns. I think, you know, Webb was good for maybe 2 or 3 years. I think Burns was probably good for a lot longer than that.
1: I don't know. I'm gonna have to look that up during our bathroom break.
0: I want to say they were only a couple of years. I know he won the Cy Young, right? When he was with Arizona, too. That's the weird part. But I don't think it was like a long run of dominance with him for some reason. But listen, I'd like Arizona this year. I think the offense, I mean, man, Corbin Carroll looks to be back. You know, he RBI triple, home run. Like, you know, this, he's kind of showing you why he's a, you know, first, well, really a late first, early second round type pick. He looks good. You know, Kento Marte hit a home run. Perdomo is still hitting. You know, it's early, but you got to at least have fun with that team. And honestly, Zach Gallen, I mean, the guy got the win. I mean, you know, it's like, this is why baseball's so unpredictable year in, year out, right? I mean, look at Aaron Nola today. Like, 9 strike. I mean, you know, again, Colorado, but they're in Colorado. So, you know, it was both. Yeah. But to see Gallen and to see Nola come out, I mean, that's, man, you want to talk about a return on investment. Those guys, like, you're talking, you know, early 20s at that point, right, for these guys. And they're coming back. And, you know, Nola's giving you 25-plus points in a start today. You know, Gallen gave you 20-plus points in a start the other day. So, and I think he ended up beating school. Wasn't it the Tigers? And it was a 1-0 game or something like that. Because I know they won 1-0 one game just off of a Corbin Carroll solo home run.
1: Exactly.
0: It was done in the first inning, by the way. No one scored another run the entire game. That was against Scooble. And I don't know if Gallen was pitching that particular game, but I think he was, because I think I busted Sean's balls about that.
1: Oh, you definitely did.
0: Yeah, because I was like, wow, why is Gallen beating Scooble?
1: Yeah, and it was off of Corbin homer, and I think Scooble went like 7 innings, 9 Ks after. He obviously pitched well, you know, only 1-0 final score. But
0: well, that's gonna be a problem with Detroit, man. That offense isn't. I mean, Framber Valdez today, you know, barely got the win because they didn't start scoring runs until the fifth or, you know, fourth or fifth. The offense just isn't like, you know, there's no that guy in that lineup. It's just, you know, there's nobody to lean on. There's no, you know, I guess the most veteran hitter on that team would have to be like Gleyber Torres.
1: Yeah.
0: I mean, I couldn't even name anybody else. I think Spencer Torkelson isn't really a veteran. I mean, he's still really young. I mean, everybody else is too, you know. But if you got Carey Carpenter batting third, your offense isn't too hot.
1: Yeah, that's the thing. It's, and like you said, like, I think Bregman would have been a good fit there just because, again, that veteran leadership, they just don't have that guy in the clubhouse for that yet. And, yeah, Detroit – I think, like I said before, like a guy like Riley Green, he needs to start stepping up a little bit more. This is now, I think, his third full season in major leagues. And this guy's a potential 40 home run, 100 RBI guy. This guy could be like a poor man's JD Martinez back in the day. That's how I kind of pictured him, except he just breaks out way too much. And it just kills them. And then when these guys go in these slumps like Detroit does, it just kills your team. Not just like fantasy-wise, but, you know, also like what we're seeing on the fields, you know, not producing runs. So it's a lose-lose. And this is a division that's wide open. It's, I feel like at this point, I think Kansas City is the best team in that division. And I don't think that's really saying much. I'm not trying to say like they're the best team in the world. You know, I don't think that's a great division at all. I think it's the Wild West. What do you think about that division, Doug? I think that's crazy. I think it's a crazy division.
0: Yeah, I mean, it's a shame because the Guardians would be good if they had some decent pitching, you know? Every team is kind of like almost the same. Like, it's not the same, but it's like, you know, this, it's weird. You know, I think the best pitching staff is by far Detroit. You know, Valdez goes out, he looks great. Skubal looks good. Like, even Flaherty pitched decent. So it's a great staff. Best offense, I would probably say Kansas City. Witt, Vinny P, you know, they all look the part. They're ball players. They look great. But it's like nobody ever wants to win. It's weird. You know, then you look at Cleveland, who is like that division's Tampa Bay that just for some apparent reason slowly creeps up and makes the playoffs. I mean, amazing run last year, came out of nowhere. It's just unpredictable. And not to say that the Guardians are bad. I think they have a good lineup. You know, Kwan leads it off. You got one of the best players in baseball, Jose Ramirez, when, you know, if he retired today, would be a Hall of Famer in my book. I think he's already got 250 home runs. He's already got over 250 stolen bases. You know, just a really great all-around player. And, you know, there's still some – Manzardo, take it for what it's worth. He's a hit or miss hitter, but he'll still get you 25-plus home runs. You know, it's a good lineup. The rotation's you know, BB's all right. Gavin Williams looked great against the Dodgers, though. I'll give him that. I didn't realize he was like 6'7", 250. Yeah. And he was throwing hard, and he looked really good, and they beat the Dodgers, you know. So it's not a bad team. It's like no one team is better than the other.
1: Yeah.
0: I think the Guardians are the most balanced just because of the pitching and whatnot. But then you got the best pitching staff and then the best offense, and then, you know, it's just everybody's everywhere.
1: It's nuts. I think it's the craziest thing. It's just like no one's – good. Like, it's, they're all mediocre, it's all middle of the road, but, you know, sometimes it just takes that small window to start producing. Like you said, last year came out of nowhere, and then sometimes you could take that momentum and make a run in the playoffs. You know, it only takes momentum. I'm gonna say momentum. That's
0: it
1: all
0: it takes, a swing. It just takes a swing.
1: That's it. And then all of a sudden, you just ride the momentum all the way through. And sometimes it just works. So that's why baseball's fun, because, you know, unless, you know, before the Dodgers, anyone could have won.
0: Yeah, I totally agree. And, you know, I'm still not sold on the Dodgers winning it. Obviously, they probably will, but because on paper they are the best team. But, I mean, listen, they just lost. They got crushed by Gavin Williams. I mean, what do you have, like 9-plus strikeouts? Like, he looked really good, you know? So, yeah, I mean, any team can lose any day. That's all. All right. So let's take a quick break. We've reached about the halfway point. Let's come back and let's talk about the fun stuff, man. Let's talk about who's hot, who's not, and then what streaks are we buying and what streaks are we selling. So don't go anywhere. We'll be right back.
5: This entire military is one cohesive, dedicated force. And the threats to our nations, they don't sleep. They're watching our every move. Iran, Russia, China, North Korea, ISIS, Al-Qaeda. They may be watching this right now. Our military should not be mistaken for a cable news gabfest show. We don't care what you look like. We don't care who you voted for, who you worship, what you worship, who you love. It doesn't matter if your dad left you millions when he died or if you knew who your father was. We have been

0: America, there's one thing I can promise you, so help me God. Someone else will raise your sons and daughters.
1: Want to make it clear that.
2: And now the guys you just love to hate.
3: It's trash.
4: It's
3: garbage.
4: Man.
3: It's a dumpster fire, man.
4: It's a mess.
3: Come on.
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2: Doug and Mike are back with more bourbon and ball.

0: All right, you know what that means. It is time for our Who's Hot, Who's Not segment, where we put on two pitchers and two hitters that are hot and two pitchers and two hitters that are not. So without further ado, let's start with the hot. Here they are. Here are the four right there. I'll go off the hitters, and then we'll break – Mike, you can break it down a little more, and then we'll talk pitchers after that, okay?
1: Let's do it.
0: First and foremost, man, talk about being back, right? Astros DH outfielder, Yordan Alvarez, he's 99.5% owned, 417, three homers, six ribbies, eight runs, one stolen base, four strikeouts, 40 points, 5.7 a start in standard points leagues. Man, I want to say I think he's back. I really do. Next up, you got Braves catcher Drake Baldwin. He's only 93% owned, 286, three homers, eight ribbies, nine runs, no stolen bases, three strikeouts, 36 points, or 5.1 a start. We got some honorable mentions. Shea Langeliers, he's got 36 points as well, 5.8 a start. You got Liam Hicks from Miami. He's got 35 points with seven a start. So all in all, pretty good offensively. And again, these numbers are from opening day to yesterday. So last night, this is taken into account last night's games.
1: Dude, welcome back, Yordan Alvarez, huh? This is great to see. This is the vintage Yordan Alvarez we saw a couple years ago. Man, this is a guy that looks good. He looks great. He looks healthy. He looks like he's back. This is a guy, it's not going to be one of those Aroldis Garcia situations that we saw last year in Texas. I think this guy is going to be a top 15 hitter again. And this guy fell, I think, in drafts too. I think he fell a little bit. So I think you got a really good value for him. Again, like we talked about with Sandy Alcantara there, I think it's kind of a buy-high situation with Yordan. So just be ready to pay up if you want him. And then Drake Baldwin, man, talk about this guy's legit. This guy's good. This guy is, what, rookie of the year last year, beat out Horton. And it looks like he's the real deal. He is, like, he's pulling the ball, he's hitting it to center, and he's hitting it to opposite field. I saw him hit that, I think it was like an RBI double a couple days ago, and it was just a good piece of hitting. And he just hit it the other way, and, you know, just really looks like he has control up there. So I think that guy is going to be legit. So, again, catcher, obviously you don't get as many points in that position as usual when you have, like, you know, a shortstop position, outfield position, obviously. But, man, this guy can produce for you. So I think he's going to be a great addition. And Atlanta looks great so far. It looks like their offense is starting to really pick up a little bit. You know, 17 runs last night, that's wild. I fell asleep. I didn't see that.
0: It's funny, though, because I think the opposite. Like, I'm looking at it. No one's batting over 300. You know, I mean, Acuna, again, a couple strikeouts yesterday, even with the outage, you know, of run support. Matt Olson, the strikeouts are there. Like, nobody's batting over 300. It's, I mean, you know, hopefully they carry that on. They're not playing a really good team. So here's a chance for it to, you know, kind of hopefully start that momentum you were talking about. But Drake Baldwin is their best hitter. And if your best hitter is your catcher, you got some question marks in the offense because your best hitter isn't playing every game. That's all. That's all I got to say.
1: Yep. Good point.
0: So on the flip side of that, let's go starting pitcher. You got Miami starting pitcher, Sandy Alcantara, who we talked about earlier. He's still only 84.9% owned. 2-0, 16 innings pitched, 12 strikeouts, 2 walks, no earned, complete game shutout, 63.61 points. His first start was home versus Colorado. His second start was home versus the White Sox. So, again, real question, is he back or is it just more of a testament to the competition he's played? And then Angels starting pitcher Jose Soriano, he's only 58% owned, so this could be a good opportunity to maybe pick and stash and hold and see what happens. 2-0, 12 innings pitched, 11 strikeouts, 6 walks, no earned, 46.76 points. He actually played some really these two impressive wins here, right? Two quality starts. First start was against Houston. At Houston, second start was against Chicago Cubs at Chicago. Really good starts. Honorable mentions, Max Fried gave you 46 points. Cam Schlittler gave you 45. And then Chris Sale with a sneaky little 44 under there.
1: Chris Sale. We love you some Chris Sale. I know it.
0: I got to tell our viewers out there, I hounded Mike for 2 weeks. I said, Mike, can you place, because I don't really have any of those betting apps, right? So I'm like, Mike, can you put a bet in for me? Can you put a bet in for me? And I know you work and you can't put bets in after like the game start. So, and I know you kept forgetting, and I felt like such a nuisance. And then I realized I do dabble in cryptocurrency, believe it or not, which is kind of silly. And Coinbase now allows you to put prediction bets. And yeah. My prediction, I placed it last week after Crucial had already won his first start. So I wanted to do this before he even pitched. Right. I told Mike, I think it was at plus 1400.
1: Yeah.
0: So I had Chris Sale to win the Cy Young this year. So I got him after his first win, which unfortunately it went down to like, I think maybe plus like 1100. It went down significantly after his first start. And then he won his second start. No earned. So he looked pretty good. Although his velocity was down, but he's sick as a dog, I'm hearing. He didn't even go to the field today. He's stuck in the hotel. He's day to day.
1: Wow.
0: He's sick. So, I mean, nothing against physically. It's just – and it just that's more of a testament to the competitor he is, because being sick and then going out there and pitching six shutout innings and getting the win and the quality start. I mean, and then the next day you can't even make it to the field because you're so sick. I mean, you know, anyways – I put the bet in, and he went from only like a 4% odds to now I want to say it's like 12 or 13%. So, you know, if he wins, hey, I'll take the $1,000 and call it a day. But I was high on him before the season started, and you could be a testament to that, Mike.
1: You were. We got receipts. We got text messages. You got dates. You got times. We got. Everything's monitored, documented. But man, yeah, we talked about Sandy. I'm in the boat that he's back. I'm just gonna sign up right now. I want to jump on it early, and if I'm wrong, well, won't be the first time. But Jose Soriano's fun because he was a guy that slipped on a little bit in drafts, and he's a guy that's I think gonna be a fantasy relevant pitcher. I think he brings depth to the teams that drafted him. Or you just picked him up maybe, and he was just kind of a guy that, you know, fell off in drafts or whatever. But no, he should have been drafted in all leagues. And, you know, he gets buried in Anaheim. You know, Anaheim's usually irrelevant. But they're looking all right. But he's looking great. He's looking like a legit pitcher. And depending on where they go, we'll see if he stays there. This is a guy that could be potentially targeted in a, you know, trade deadline deal, you know, some debt pitching. And I think he might go to a competitor, depending on, again, how the Angels do. But, yeah, Jose Soriano, I'm kind of all in on. And who else did you just have? You just had Max Fried. And, yeah, Max Fried looks good again. But like you said, you get the burnout, so you get a C. And then Cam Schlichter, we'll ride that out as long as we can. We'll see how built up he can get this year. And if he can keep it up, that'd be great.
0: Yeah. I mean, it's going to be interesting for sure. Let's not forget Max Fried came on and last year and ended up, you know, taking the MLB by storm the first half of the year. But then the last 2 months of the year kind of like, you know, tweeted off and kind of just wasn't the same Max Fried from before. So I hope they don't just burn themselves out. That's my thing.
1: I agreed.
0: All right. So on the flip side of that, we're going from who's hot to who's not. All right. This is a little more fun because obviously to make the not list, you have to be at least owned by 75% of teams. Okay. Because it's easy to say why a guy who's only 2% owned is not hot. He's only 2% owned, right? So it's more fun to say if a guy is 75% or more. So let's jump right into that. And some of these aren't surprising. Obviously, these are guys that'll swing or miss hitters for sure, right? A's outfield DH Brent Rooker, 93.7% owned, 167, no homers, one ribby, no runs, no stolen bases, 12 strikeouts, negative 7 points, right? It's a typical Rooker, right? Mariners catcher DH Cal Riley, 99.8% owned, 160, no homers, four ribbies, no runs, one stolen base, 15 strikouts, negative 1 point, negative 0.1 a start, Rooker gave you negative 0.12 a start, negative 1.2 a start. So, you know, these guys are, they're hit and miss guys, right? You got Julio Rodriguez, you got Jazz, you got Kurtz, you got Naylor, you got Tyler Soderstrom, all with negative one.
1: Man, way to begin. Let's begin with like the good bad. I think Kyle Riley is going to bounce back from this. It's terrible, terrible start. I don't know what is wrong with him. You know, just throwing it out there, Doug, do you think that conflict with him and Randy has something to do with his start so far this year? Do you think his head might not be in the right spot?
0: Talking about Tyler?
1: I'm talking about Kyle Riley. So you remember that dust-up he had in the World Series Classic?
0: I don't think it's that. I the whole team is kind of struggling a little bit. You know, Josh Naylor just looks horrible. I mean, you know, you got Julio Rodriguez not making really much contact at all. I mean, the team wouldn't even have a win if it wasn't for their starting pitching. Their starting pitching has been the bread and butter this early this season, you know. Castillo looked amazing his last start. You know, is he back? You know, he was hitting mid-90s, which is something last year he didn't do often. Like last year, he was kind of sitting at 92, 93, and then you look at his first start, he's hitting 95, 96, and you're like, well, what just happened to this guy? So I just think it's an offense as a whole. I don't think it's him individually. I think it's just the offense. Like the whole offense looks lost. I mean, you can make the same case with the A's. Entire offense is lost. And because honestly, for this cold list, you don't have to have just Brett Rooker. You could have the entire A's team. You don't just have to have Cal Riley. You could have the entire, and if you look at the honorable mention, J-Rod, Josh Taylor, Tyler Soderstrom, they're all part of those teams. I mean, I like to say they just played a tough couple weeks, right? The competition was good. The Dodgers, you're talking about for the A's, they went to Toronto and they opened there. And, you know, Kevin Gausman looked amazing. I mean, the whole staff did. Dylan Cease looked great, right? They're pitching at home. They're all pumped up. So I want to say our timing also probably has something to do with it. But, yeah, man, they're looking rough. But we always said if these guys didn't hit the home runs, if they didn't produce, they wouldn't be as good as they were, right? Because they strike out so much. And you're seeing that. You're seeing this is what happens when Brent Rooker doesn't hit home runs or Cal Riley doesn't hit home runs. Strikeouts and negative points, you know. And they're not the only players that do this, right? Ellie De La Cruz is another one where if he's not hitting a home run and he's striking out a ton, bam. Matt Olson, Austin Riley, those are the guys. They're not hitting home runs and they're striking out a ton. Well, buckle in because it's going to be a rough week for you. And that's why I always say, you know, from a fantasy perspective, you don't want to own, you know, more than two of these guys. You don't, because if you have a roster with Brett Rooker and Cal Riley and say maybe you went J-Rod for outfield and Nick Kurtz and Josh Naylor, I mean, man, that you're talking about like negative 15 points. And that's half your team, right?
1: Yeah, that's brutal. That's brutal. That you just can't have that happen. You know, let's, you know, take a step back here real quick. It is only week one. You know, we're really basing on it off only the first 20 or so at-bat. You know what I mean? Like but it's not a good start. You know, we've seen teams in the past, like Baltimore last year came off to a horrible start after having a pretty good 2024 season. Houston the year before that, they bounced back and actually made the playoffs in 2024 after having a great 2023. So, like, every year there's a team or two that just have this ridiculously bad, horrible streak of losing, and then they're playing catch-up, but they're better teams than what the record shows sometimes. So I'm hoping that Seattle is one of those teams. I think I look at paper and I say, yes, this team should be way more offensively successful than they have been. Athletics, on the other hand, or Oakland, or whatever you want to call them, they might have a problem. They have, I think, a big problem. I think Brent Rooker is on this list for a reason. I think this is a wake-up call if you're a Brent Rooker fan. I think the party's over. I think I'm waving the white flag. I think I'm out on Brent Rooker. I think there's going to be regression coming in this year. This guy consistently gave you 400 points, I think, the last 3 years. But I think this is a little bit of a preview of what we're going to see sometimes with Brent Rooker. If he can't get it going, he does strike out. So, you know, that 400-point mark that has been pretty consistent, he needs to tear it up. Let's just call it for what it is. He needs to tear it up.
0: Yeah. Well, at that point, at this point, I think if you drafted a lot of these guys, you kind of just got to hold them. You're not going to get much for them. I mean, you'll still get stuff, something for Cal Riley, but you're not going

0: drafted him a couple rounds earlier than I would have. And now he was trying to trade him to me for Framber Valdez. So even if Naylor was going, it'd be tough for me to do that because I think Valdez could have a Cy Young type year. I think him in Detroit is a perfect fit. Honestly, I really do. And he's not an ace. He doesn't have to worry about going out there and ending a losing streak or anything like that, like he did in Houston. He's pitching right after Scooble, and 9 times out of 10, Scooble will probably get the win. So a lot less stress for him. And even if Naylor was going, I would be very hesitant to trade Valdez for him, to be honest.
1: Yeah, I think now it's changed a little bit, you know, because now you're seeing the bad side of Josh Naylor. You know, when you see the ugly side of something, then you kind of just kind of fade away from it a little bit. But I think he's still going to be there. I think he's still going to hit you 25. I still think he's going to get you some stolen bases. He's going to have that decent average still. He's going to be just fine, I think. It's just, you know, beginning of the season. Now you just spent, you know, 40, 45 days or so in Arizona and Florida, beautiful weather, warm weather, going back up to Seattle. You know, probably not that so much pleasurable, you know, in the weather and just getting acquainted again. And just, it's tough. I think that's a little bit of tough adjustment, and especially when you're not going, it's just not going good. So again, we'll see if these guys bounce back. We hope we don't repeat on these lists, but you never know. I think Brent Roker, I might have to get a poster of him or something just to throw darts at every time we put him on the list. You know, I think he's going to be in trouble this year.
0: Well, on the other side of that, right, you got Rangers starting pitcher Nate Eovaldi, 85.3% owned. He went 0-2, 8 2/3, 12 strikeouts, 3 walks, 11 earned, negative 4.84 points. And then Red Sox starting pitcher, newly acquired starting pitcher, Ranger Suarez, who's 78.9% owned. He went 0-1, 4 1/3, 3 K, 1 earned. 1 walk, 4 earned, negative 4 points, and that was at Houston. Eovaldi, his first start was at Philly. His second start was at Baltimore. I guess the theme with these is they're all at away. They're not home. You know, but they're all pretty good teams. Yeah, every single one of them, you know. Baltimore, that team looks like it might be back. You know, Tyler Ward's hitting the ball very well. It's nice to get an actual power hit in the middle of that lineup with Pete Alonso, even if he does strike out a lot. I mean, you're still kind of challenging a pitcher, right? I mean, he still has to change the way he's going to go out and attack a lineup based off of who's in that lineup. And that's exactly what Pete Alonso brings. So yeah, they're all tough matchups. You know, I don't know. I mean, Nate Eovaldi, I think you just hold. Ranger Suarez, these guys are just, you know, they're Eovaldi's old, and he looked great last year until he got hurt. I want to say he went like 12-2 or 12-1, and then, you know, he looked amazing. It's just, you know, the common theme with both those teams, they have horrible offenses. Horrible. Yeah. So that's not going to do them any good. They're not going to get a ton of wins, even if they're going right. So, you know, I think, again, you can't trade him. Like Eovaldi, you're not going to get much for him, you know, in that offense. I mean, Seager looks great. I mean, he's hitting the ball off, you know, but nobody else is. And for the Red Sox, I don't think anybody is. So it's tough. I don't know what's going to happen. I can't tell you what their numbers will look like at the end of the year. What I can tell you is, you know, it's still early. Hopefully they get the ball rolling. Maybe they can string together a couple wins, and maybe you can package them with somebody else and make a trade and just wash your hands with them and be done.
1: Yeah, that might be your best bet there. But like you said, these other two guys, though, it's tough really what to do with them right now. You don't know what to make. It's tough because Eovaldi, again, he was so consistent. He came out of the gates last year really strong. Like, we're talking strong. We're talking top 5 pitcher strong. Like, he was crushing it. First April and May, and then it kind of faded off and got a little bit injured, banged up. But you got, you know, these two guys you spent capital on. You spent legit, you know, decent sized picks for them. You know, there are other options. Like when Eovaldi's out there, there was other options out there over Eovaldi that you could have picked from. And it's just tough because, again, you saw the consistency last year with him, and then it's just the injuries that are starting to catch up. And then Ranger, again, just talking as a Red Sox fan, you know, we haven't really talked like Red Sox yet on the show. So I'm going to spend

0: minute on it because it needs to be talked about. What's going on, Doug? What's going on with our Red Sox right now?
1: It's the offense. Yeah, I mean, Sonny Gray and
0: Sonny Gray today.
1: And I'm not sold on him either. I'm not a big Sonny Gray guy. He's older. Again, the Red Sox offense. It's the offense. That's exactly what it is. You know, I applauded the moves. I thought going out and getting the pitchers was good. You know, it gave them kind of that mix of veterans and younger guys because you still got Early in there, right? And then you go out and you get Gray and Suarez, and you still got Crochet. And your rotation on paper is probably one of the better ones in baseball. But your offense, you have nobody. Jared Duran is maybe your best hitter, right?
0: Yeah.
1: Who else? Like, I can't really,
0: Roman's coming off to a slow start.
1: Yeah, Roman. I mean, he was 4-for-4 to start the year. That was fun to see, right? But, you know, there's no, like, veteran hitter, like, good veteran hitter like you had last year. You know, and you get rid of Devers thinking that you can re-sign Bregman. Bregman doesn't re-sign. You save all that money with Devers. You don't do anything with it. You know, you signed Ranger Suarez, who didn't really cost as much as that the money you saved. And same thing with Sonny Gray. So you still have a lot of money on the table, and you don't do anything with it. That's the problem. Like, you need to trade or do something, because your offense needs help. And I get what they're trying to do with this whole, let's try and get young. Let's go get Caleb Durbin, right? Let's continue with Roman Anthony and Marcelo Mayer. And let's keep the youth movement going. But you need more than just youth. I think like we talk about, a veteran presence in a lineup is so underrated. And yeah. A team, a prime example, and we just talked about it, Baltimore Orioles last year. They didn't really have a veteran presence, really. It was a really young team, right? What do? They go out and they get Pete Alonso, and they look so much better. Like, Alonso's still striking out. Don't get me wrong. A couple strikeouts today, right? But just what you bring to a lineup, and that's all they did. They added really one heavy bat, and that bat, I mean, made wonders for that lineup. And that's a move that the Red Sox need to make, and they just didn't make it. I mean, I don't know. What do you think?
0: I mean, I think you got deep ownership at this point. I think you got a John Henry that's just not going to spend money. And I think in baseball, I think there's a formula. There is a formula now. You know, these kids that are getting called up earlier, 19, 20, 21, you're seeing more and more of it often. Connor Griffin just got that, $140 million contract. You're starting to see Roman Anthony get the contract. The kid from the Tigers, the shortstop there, he's going to get a contract, it sounds like, soon. So these guys are all getting paid young. And I think when you pay guys that are very young, I think ownership and leadership wants to see production immediately from that. Because you're getting paid real money, you're going to play the big job. And then I think when they say, okay, we're going to get, 5, 6, 7 young guys out there, and then we're going to plug it in with that veteran to give them like the coaching and leadership on the field and this and that. That's just kind of the vibe I'm kind of getting from the league right now. But that's not sometimes the best formula. Like, I think the Yankees are doing pretty well. I think they're doing it right. They got the veterans across the board. It's kind of a win now situation, I think. And they're just kind of in this different category. Same thing with the Phillies. And then I think it's more of these smaller market teams, like I said, like the Pirates. Like, they're going to try to lock these guys in early with these semi-big contracts, but they're going to get young and then, bring in a couple of veterans like an Ozuna. Like, they brought in, Marcelo Ozuna, who's been terrible. And it's not working. But I think that's kind of the vibe I'm getting from all of the league. So the Red Sox are kind of playing that same game. This is what I'm getting at. Sorry, I feel like I'm getting long-winded here. Sorry.
1: You're good, man.
0: The thing is, they're trying to play the same game. They're a big market team. They should be in windmill mode all the time, not just oh, we're going to give these kids a chance. We're going to do this. Dude, you guys got the pockets. You had four or five guys out there, this free agency that you could have went out and really good, you know, spent money. Like Ranger Suarez, that's a great get, right? Unless he doesn't produce. And then you had other guys there that were just great veterans, like Valdez. But a Valdez fit in Boston? That sounds kind of sick. And that could have worked. Bregman, obviously, could have worked. But they didn't do it, and they're going to cheap out, and they're going to go down like this middle market road like the other teams are doing. And that's not what they should be doing, and it's frustrating because he's got another team overseas that he's spending more money on. So it's frustrating as a fan because you just know the priorities are just not about the team anymore. It's about the Fenway group so much than the team. So it sucks. It just sucks to see. Big business wins.
1: Well, we'll see what they do. You know, who knows? Maybe they're 500 and then they decide to make a trade to try to make a push. I have no idea what they're going to do. But I'm right there with you. I'm going to the game Sunday. And honestly, I already know what's going to happen. All right. Let's move on to the last segment of the night, shall we? Okay, so this is the time where we talk about people we are selling and we are buying. And I'm going to start with selling, and I am selling. And you're going to hate me for doing this. And listen, there's nothing against this hitter. We talked about him before earlier today. There he is, Corey Seager. Ranger shortstop, 92.5% owned. Great start to the year, right? 318, three homers, five ribbies, six runs, no stolen bases, just five strikeouts, 27 points, 4.5 a start. Here's the rant, though, right? How many times last year or the year before did we say, man, if this guy could only stay healthy, right? Well, you know, those of you that took the chance on him, you got a quality shortstop and probably, I want to say, the mid-teens of your draft, right? Now, he is probably not your number one shortstop, right? I mean, he's number one in points. Let me just put that out there now. He right now is the number one shortstop in points. But I think this is where you say, okay, you know what? My gamble paid off. I went out, I got him. In most cases, he was probably my second shortstop because if I drafted him that late, chances are, usually depending on the size of your league, you know, this is probably your second shortstop you took a chance on, right? Put him in your utility spot. Maybe you have a second, third flex position. This is the guy you're throwing in there, right? Well, listen, the Rangers offense is not very good. And they'll look for Seager to carry this team. I think the only issue with him is health, right? And if you think he can't stay healthy, I trade him and get a position you might need to help with, right? He's probably, like I said, your second shortstop. So if you want to trade, even if you want to trade your other shortstop and hold on to Seager, this gives you options, right? I get it, you know, but he gets hurt. He's an injury-prone player, right? The longer you hold him, the more of a gamble you're taking. You could turn that mid-teen draft pick into a player that was probably drafted in the top six rounds, in my opinion, right? But the flip side of that is, too, if I'm buying, I also have to be cognizant that, hey, this guy more than likely will hit the IL at some point, maybe twice, right? I mean, it's always a hamstring. It's always kind of like a leg injury for some reason. So you just got to be cognizant of that. And, you know, your return on investment has been amazing. Number one shortstop now. Now you have decisions to make, right? I know I get, hey, you want to hold on to him, see how it does. It's only the first week. Yeah, do it. But there are some warnings with that, you know, take it or leave it. But I would, if I do have him and say I have somebody else, I don't know, I would really consider maybe trading one or the other and maybe try to get something that I might need. If I need a pitcher, you know, why not go out and try to train him for a pretty – I'm pretty sure you can get a really good pitcher for Corey Seager right now.
0: Yeah, you probably could. You could, I think it's a sell-high guy, like you said. So I would probably just go after a sell-high pitcher. Because if I value pitchers more than hitters and I need a pitcher, you know, I mean, why the heck not at this point? So like a Sandy, you know, he's kind of been a theme tonight. You know, when you do a Seager for Sandy right now, you know, a guy that's potentially, I put the stamp of approval back. And Corey Seager, we always know, we talk about Corey Seager, you know, and I usually use the word hate around Corey Seager because of the strikeouts and also the injury prone part. So I think you can sell him high for a guy that you can also, you know, another sell high guy. I think that's what's going to happen early on in the season, is kind of those kind of trades. I don't know. Who do you think that you could also trade for in that round?
1: You know, it's funny. I'm trying to like think of pitchers. You know, I mean, Tyler Glasnow. You know, he looked pretty good to start the year. That wouldn't be a bad trade. But I think you'd have to give a little more than Glasnow. I don't think it's
0: a fair right now. Yeah.
1: Yeah. I mean, I'm trying to think what other pitchers you could possibly. I mean, if you threw somebody else in, you could go for a Valdez. You know, you give me a Seager and somebody else, I'd give you a Valdez or something like that. But, yeah, I mean, it'd be tough. I'd have to look at who's who and where people are right now. Let me see if I can take a look at this pitchers.
0: There's gonna be another guy or two out there. I feel like that would fit the mold there. Like there's a couple guys that had really good outings already. Like, would you do like a Gavin Williams? Are you buying in on that? Maybe not yet. That's probably
1: one. Cam Schlittler. That's not too bad. I mean, I think that's the upside is Schlittler, but when Seager's healthy, he is a top five shortstop. There's no doubt about that. Like when he is, even last year, you know, he was hitting .336 at one point. When he's healthy, he's a top five shortstop. And, you know, Schlittler looks really good. You know, I don't think that would be a bad, horrible trade. You know, maybe a Gausman. Something around that kind of tier.
0: I like that. I mean, if you're a Corey Seager guy too out there, like, it's fine to keep him and ride him out. But just, you know, precaution of, like you said earlier, it's just the injuries that are – that kills him every year. And like, it's a hamstring. It's an oblique, you know, it's like you said, it's always lower. It's always lower body with him. So again, I hope he stays healthy. It'd be great to see him stay healthy and keep producing at this level, because clearly Texas needs the help in that offense. But yeah, just if you have him, just move. So it's such a deep position anyway.
1: I know. Honestly, a little fun story for me is I punted on that position because it was so deep, and I unfortunately got left with Jacob Wilson. And he had a good game the other day. I think he had three. He went 3 for 4, but before that, he really didn't look good at all. And I was kind of a little, I don't want to say upset, but I was like, man, you know, I waited on shortstop because I thought, like, even after the top 10 are gone, there's still good shortstops. What I didn't predict, or what I didn't think was going to happen, was these people that drafted 2 or 3. You know, I mean, there's somebody who was Gunnar Henderson and Perdomo. I honestly did not think that would happen. I thought you draft your shortstop, you fill it, and then you start filling out the rest of your lineup, right? And then your utility is usually an outfielder. You never really put a rule of thumb is you don't want to put an infielder, because outfielders have, you know, more home runs and more power most cases. So that kind of threw me off, to be honest. So I'm stuck with Jacob Wilson, where there's a lot of people in our league, our money league specifically, that have 2-3 really good shortstops, you know, that I didn't really account for. And now I'm here with Jacob Wilson.
0: And the thing is, too, is like, those guys, they produce. So now you're giving up another piece of something else, you know, to fill another void, you know. And unless you're not deep in those other positions, it's, you know, kind of a loss at this point. So
1: it
0: sucks, because there's other guys out there that were free agents. Like, it's too bad, because he just got hurt and just homered, I think, yesterday too. It was Jordan Lauer. You know, again, one of the top prospects in the Arizona system, and now it looks like he's got a full-time job, and now he's going to be out 6 to 8 weeks. That was a tough injury too. But they, you know, and you know, if Connor Griffin was somehow out there still too, that could have been an option. Even like, you know, I went out and I got Witherall for the Cardinals.
1: That's good.
0: And he's looking good. So it's tough because it's so deep, and then everyone, like you said, snagged them. And it's not like we had in that league an infield second short position to fill. Right. That would have made more sense, but they took the production of those guys and instead put them in the utility spots, which I agree with. Just don't, like, you know, if those guys have two shortstops, just don't think like, oh, I drafted two shortstops, I'm going to trade one, because everyone kind of did the same thing.
1: Right. Of course, the guy I'm talking about who has Perdomo and Gunnar Henderson, I said, well, you know, I'm assuming you want to hold on to Gunnar. Why don't you see if you could trade me Perdomo? And his thing was, no, I'd rather hold on to Perdomo.
0: Yeah.
1: So, but
0: 500 points.
1: Yeah. So
0: that's tough.
1: Although Gunnar looks good now. He hit a home run today.
0: Yeah. Yeah. He looks fresh.
1: All right. So moving on. This is what I'm selling. Sonny Gray. Again, hear me out here. 92.5% owned. This was prior to today's start. He didn't have a win. He went four innings, 5K, one earned, one walk, three earned. 3 points, and this was at Cincinnati. Last year he averaged over 12 points a start for the Cardinals, but he's a year older, and he plays in a much, much tougher division. We've seen what it was like when he played for big market teams like the Yankees. I don't mind the trade. I don't mind that the Red Sox have him as a pretty much an SP4, 3 or 4. That's probably where he should be, but I would not hold hope. I would not hold out hope that he'll be a huge fantasy contributor. I don't see it, man. I don't. I think if you want to sell, you could probably get a very serviceable player. Since, you know, our league Gray was drafted in probably the mid-teens. But as we always say, you don't want to be the one left holding him when he shits to bed. So, you know, again, also the Red Sox offense is horrible. And, you know, they're not going to do him any favors in the win department. Listen, he did get a win today. He went up against Michael King, who he's got some struggles of his own this season to start. And he did give up 2 runs early. He's kind of settled down, which was nice. But Seattle's lineup isn't wild. And, you know, Cincinnati's lineup isn't wild. So it's good to see him get a win. Obviously, as a Red Sox fan, you want to see that. As a fantasy fan, I don't know if I would hold on to him. That's all. I think you know, you drafted him in a position where, you know, you're not really relying on him as much as you would be maybe pitchers you drafted ahead. So maybe you can go out and maybe do a 2-for-1, add him in somewhere, and maybe bolster up another position you might need. The middle of the end of the year, I just see him kind of getting rocked around, especially in Yankee Stadium. You know, especially in the Rogers Center. I don't think it's even called the Rogers Center anymore in Toronto. But, I don't know. I don't feel like he's going to perform well in those places.
0: Yeah, you know, and that's why they went out and got so much pitching. They went out and they got a ton of pitching. It was like you had 7 starters, 8 different starters at one point in your chamber there. And they obviously did a couple moves. They got rid of Kyle Harrison. He went to Milwaukee, who all kind of looks all right, by the way. Doesn't look horrible. And it's just a classic Red Sox trade again. Just like James Tibbs looks awesome in L.A. right now and sounds like he's going to get the ball soon too. But, back to Sonny Gray. Like, yeah, it's just tough to know what he's going to do. He's getting a little bit older now. He's in a not-so-friendly ballpark either at Fenway Park. That's going to be a contributor a little bit as well. When he's on, he's on. It's great to watch him. He's a vet now at this point. He's been around the block. He's always wanted to pitch, I think, for the Red Sox at some point. And then he's getting his opportunity, just like Chapman did. And then we saw Chapman last year have one of the best seasons of his career. So some guys may be a little bit motivated being, having that Red Sox cap on. And, you know, again, it's just so tough to gauge of what he's going to do at the end of the year. Because, again, you want to make sure these guys are there at the end. And if he's not going to be there, you know, make sure you have a deal in place or something for him. Pitching is valuable. People will go out and take a shot on a Sonny Gray and make a deal. So not like like Corey Seager, where I say, like, you know, you go for a sell high guy. I think a Sonny Gray, you might be able to get at least a little bit of value just because of the position that he plays in fantasy. Especially, like I said, like, I value pitching pretty heavily at this point in a lot of my leagues. And I'd go out and get a guy like a Sonny Gray for, you know, not a bag of balls, but I will pay something for a guy like a Sonny Gray, some type of value. I don't know. What do you think? What would you trade for Sonny Gray? Like, if you had Sonny Gray on your team, and you're not even a Sonny Gray guy, you just got stuck with him. So you're just like, you know what? I don't want this guy. I don't want him. I want to move him. You can move him for another pitcher if you wanted to, maybe a hitter if you had a gap. But who's that guy that you would maybe go after for a Sonny Gray?
1: I'd have to look at my lineup and see what I would need. Yeah. You know, I mean, to be honest, and look, from my lineup, let's just talk about specifically, and I'm saying shortstops, you know, he would be a great piece to add with, like, maybe like an outfield bat, and you go out and you get the shortstop, right?
0: Yeah.
1: A good outfield bat. I'm not saying, like, you know, a Tyler Soderstrom, but, you know, if you add a good second piece, you know, because Gray's, you know, he's kind of just like that mid-tier guy. I mean, the potential, the ceiling was there, but he's older. So that ceiling's kind of falling down, right? I think if you can get, you know, 10 or 11 average a start on him, that's pretty good. That's average. But, yeah, I think, like, for me, I have two second basemen. I have Ozzie Albies. I got Brandon Donovan. Brandon Donovan's amazing. He's one of the top second basemen. So that means that I have expendability in that position. So I am trying to trade Ozzie Albies for something, you know, just because I want Brendan Donovan in that lineup. So if I had a Sonny Gray, maybe I could position and do, you know, Sonny Gray and Ozzie Albies for a pretty decent shortstop. You know, that's my thinking of what I have now. What shortstop could I get? I mean, I don't know. You know, I think I did reach for Ozzie a little bit just because he was rated, you know, he's a top three second baseman. So I did reach. I think I did get him pretty early, earlier than I thought. But it was one of those things where I'm picking so early, he might not be around the second time, you know, it comes back. So I just decided, hey, you know what? Second base is a tough position to fill. I'm just going to go and I'm going to get him. He hasn't been horrible. He's been great, but he's serviceable. And yeah, I would try to throw him in with a Sonny Gray and try to get a pretty decent shortstop. That's what I would do.
0: So, like, a Sonny Gray and Albies, like Trey Turner? Trey Turner would be?
1: That would be a pretty good – yeah, I would do that.
0: Yep. I think that's a pretty good deal. I think that's a good deal for both teams. I think that's a solid deal.
1: Especially if you already have two shortstops, right? And maybe you punted on second. Here's your chance to get a really good second baseman, a pretty decent number three starter. And you still have one of the other shortstops, right, that you drafted because you drafted two. Just something to think about. That's all.
0: I think we just made up a good fake trade.
1: So let's flip on the let's flip that over and talk about some of the starts that we're buying. And to me, this one is, I mean, we only got about 15 minutes, so we'll have to run through some of these. But this is your guy, man. This is Tampa Bay first base DH Yandy Diaz. Only 84% owned, 429, two homers, eight ribbies, five runs, five strikeouts, 28 points, 4.7 a start this week. This is a guy who finished with 417 points or 2.8 a start last year, and that was after a very slow start to the year. Year in, year out, he performs and is always under the radar, similar to a Jose Ramirez, probably a poor man's Jose Ramirez, but not a bad poor man to be if you're comparing him to Jose. Okay. He'll never put up the numbers Jose has, but he's solid. He's never really talked about in fantasy. You know, and he's always drafted pretty late. Puts the ball in play, only 92 strikeouts last year. He's the cog that makes that lineup go. And he was a big reason they didn't want to trade him last year. There was a reason Tampa Bay wanted to hold on to him, and they know what they have, right? It's funny because there's always talk, oh, they're going to trade him, they're going to trade him. They never do. You know, I'm buying him. I really am. And even, you know, with the great start, you could probably get him without paying a king's ransom. You know, he's just one of those guys you don't realize how good they are until you actually have them on your team. And, you know, you kind of hope and pray that maybe the guy who owns them now doesn't realize how good Yandy Diaz is yet. But as someone who owned him, you know, last year in the Bourbon League and our Money League the year before, he is a very consistent, sneaky guy that just isn't talked about. You know, 417 points and only, you know, 92 strikeouts last year. That's not, I mean, 2.8 a start. Those are really, really, really good numbers. Really good. That's a top 20 hitter.
0: You know, it's funny. We talk about how much we love Josh Naylor, Josh Naylor, Josh Naylor. Dude, this guy is Josh Naylor, essentially. Like, this guy is slung as many points as Josh Naylor does at the same position. And you can get him 5-6 rounds later. It's the best. I feel like once you put that Tampa Bay jersey on, there's just a plague that just happens to fantasy value for these guys. For all of a sudden, they just go, you know, rock bottom for some reason. But they got good talent over there. It's young talent, and it's been wishy-washy to this point so far for our, you know, season in Tampa here. But it's you know, more of a bullpen issue, I think, right now for us as well, which I feel like bullpen's just giving up a lot of runs. But Yandy's just been awesome, though. His bat's the same. No strikeouts, really, for the most part. Just absolutely crushing it, you know. 429 early on. Just he is the guy that makes that lineup go around at this point. And I think, you know, they got Brandon Lowe left, obviously, went to Pittsburgh. They're making some changes, but they're going to keep him, I think, around and keep him with Junior. And that's going to be like your 1-2 punch, I think, in this lineup. They're really relying on those two guys to do what they need to be doing. So this is a buy. I would love to buy a guy like this right now, especially at first base position. What a sick guy. Who has him?
1: I forget. But I will say, like I said, he wasn't drafted early. He really is under the radar. And I think, you know, when people sell him, I don't think they realize – how good he really is. So they're not asking for this, you know, a crazy amount in the trade. So I think you could probably get him. I mean, last year he was dropped in one of the leagues because he was so bad to start the month, you know, the year. His the first month and a half, he was horrible. Really turned it on and finished with that many points.
0: He's something to look at. I'm gonna do some investigation and I want to see what's going on with that, because that's a guy I want to put on my radar, regardless if it's this minute or not.
1: Okay. And let's move on. Here's the last guy. We got 10 minutes. Okay. This will be quick. Okay. Some people might laugh. Mets starting pitcher Cody Senga, 37% owned. You know, not a horrible start. 0-1, 6 innings, 9 Ks, 2 earned against St. Louis. Still gave you 10 points with the loss. Did get the quality start. Listen, he had a brutal second half last year. But he still finished with pretty decent numbers, right? 7-6, 113 innings pitched, 109 strikeouts, 195 points, or 8.9 a start. His ERA was still under 4. I think what no one is really talking about was the first half of last year. He was one of the best pitchers in baseball. He had a 1.7 ERA the first half. Like, that's crazy. You know, unfortunately, he gets hurt. I think he came back. He might have rushed it. Maybe came back way too early. And I think that's kind of what happened. You know, you get hurt, you rush it, then you just get hit hard. And he got hit hard the rest of the way. You know, I think he could be a great fantasy pitcher for a team that really shouldn't cost you much right now, right? He was probably drafted in the early 20s, 23rd round in our league. But, again, the longer you wait, the more whoever owns him could probably get – in a trade back for him. I think if you can go out and you can make a low risk, high reward type trade, and you go out and you do it, you try to, you know, like I said, last year, first three and a half months, a 1.7 ERA, he looked amazing. I want to say he was like 6-0, but you know, he gets hurt. He comes back and he just didn't look good. He still finished with under a 4 ERA, even after all that, which is, it's a testament to how good his first 3.5 months were.
0: It really is. And I think it's one of those things where, like, you have to look back and see, like, sometimes you have to skip over a year. Some guys just have a bad year and then they maybe sometimes just bounce back into form. And I think you're seeing that with a few guys here. Like, we talked about Jordan Alvarez earlier, you know, finally looking like he's alive again. So a guy like Senga, who is very limited, we don't know a lot about him because we only had a couple of years with him. We had one really good and then kind of one that was wishy-washy. So this year he's coming back in. We'll see if he comes back to form.
1: Yeah. And it's a good Mets team. You know, I mean, obviously they're 3-4 in last place, but you know, it's a weekend. I think they'll be just fine. Juan Soto's getting on base. He looks good. Lindor's, I mean, he's not putting up power numbers, but he's walking a lot. He's a lot of walks. He had 2 walks the other day. And even the announcers, I forget, it might've been Keith Hernandez, the voice of the Mets, who was, you know, talking about how rare it is for Lindor to have, he must have 5 or 6 walks already this year. That he's usually a free swinger type shortstop, you know, which is why he's a 30-30 guy all the time, because he is a free swinger. So I think the offense is fine. I think Soto is hit a home run the other day. I think his slow start last year is not this year. I think this year you'll see him break over 500 points. That's my bold prediction.
0: Ooh, bold prediction time. First one of the year.
1: I'm telling you, man. But I do see over 500 points.
0: Man, love it. Yeah, I don't know. There's a couple guys out there this year that I'm a little shady on. Oh, my computer's just died. I forgot to plug in my computers and my plug's in the other room. So look at my feet. I'm pitch black over here now.
1: I can hear you and I can see you.
0: That's hilarious. But yeah, some of these guys sell high, buy low. I think the best name on that list right there is Corey Seager. I think you can go out there. He's still a big name. I still think you can still get a lot for him, especially the way he's performing right now. I think that's the biggest name, I think, out of that segment.
1: Right. No, I'd agree. I think he's the most consistent for sure. You know, well, like I said, when he's healthy, you know what you're getting. Unfortunately, though, he's not always healthy. It's just how it is. So, all right. So that has been Bourbon and Ball, man. First episode back, first week of the year in the belt. Great to do it. Went through some of the hottest, coldest hitters like we always do. Talked about some buy lows, some sell highs around the league. Talking about the ABS system, some really good starting pitching that should be coming back in the next month or two, which will give you a huge boost in your fantasy team. So, yeah, man, that's it for us. And look, just in time, I am on my last sip. Look at that. All right. So for Mikey V, I'm Doug. This is Bourbon and Ball. I just finished my drink. I'm going to go to bed. So now it's time for you guys to finish your drink and go to bed. Thank you very much. We'll see you again same time next week. Have a good weekend.
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And the threats to our nations, they don't sleep. They're watching our every move. Iran, Russia, China, North Korea, ISIS, Al-Qaeda. They may be watching this right now.

0: But if you want war with the United States of America, there's one thing I can promise you, so help me God. 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

0: Welcome to the From Pain to Purpose radio show. I'm your host, Eva Fulton. In this show, we explore the incredible journeys of resilience, healing, and transformation. In each episode, we will sit down with individuals who have faced unimaginable struggles and turned their pain into power, heartbreak into hope, and their challenges into meaningful change and finding new purpose in life. Through candid conversations and inspiring stories, we will uncover how pain, whether emotional, physical, mental, or spiritual, can be the catalyst for profound growth and a deeper sense of purpose. So if you are looking for motivation, insight, and real stories of triumph over adversity, you're in the right place. Let's get started on this journey from pain to purpose. Let's give veterans a voice through Military Broadcast Talk.
1: Hey, good morning, afternoon, evening. Yeah, it's okay. I'm dealing with a headache today. I'm Eva Fulton, your host. Today is March 21st, the year of our Lord, 2026. We're live here in Fayetteville, North Carolina, the day after my birthday. And I tell you, this has been one that's been epic for the books for anyway. You know, it's been an amazing experience. It's been the first time I've set back foot on an Army base and post. I'm supposed to say post, right? We are posts in the Army versus...
2: What's the Air Force? They have
3: a base.
1: Theirs is different. It's different lingo. So anyways, it's been interesting to set foot on a big post that... you know, is interesting to see. The vibe is different, right? It just has a different feel. When I got out in 2000, that was from Germany. And I've been to some Air Force bases since then, but this was a little bit different feel. So on each of my right and left right here, I have Alyssa and Newman and Anna Valancourt.
2: I pronounced it right. Yes.
1: So they are with Project Valkyrie. And yesterday they hosted a Women in the Military Summit. And I haven't, you know, like I said, I haven't gotten into really talking to younger troops and seeing what the vibe is that's different. I think, you know, there's some generational things that I could feel, but I also really appreciate what Project Valkyrie is doing. So I came here in more of my academic role and things because I was really impressed with what Project Valkyrie has been doing on the research side, which, you know, is very, I think, much needed, especially going through my own dissertation experience and how do we help represent the female population, both from the veteran side and from the active duty side that yields, I want to say better results, right? Because if we're not asking the right questions, we're not going to get the right answers that help move the needle in going in the right direction. All right. So who wants to lead?
3: Go ahead, Alyssa. All right. Well, I can introduce myself and I think speak to some of the research side of the house. My name is Alyssa Newman. I am the human performance lead and the research lead for the Valkyrie Project. I would describe myself as a first responder. So I was an EMT and firefighter in my 20s, like late teens, early 20s, and then went the strength coach route and then went the academic route. I have a PhD in exercise science with specific expertise in military performance. And I lead our research initiatives as well as Valkyrie Project training programs, our physical training program. So, that is kind of how I fit into the organization. And really it's been so awesome to like thinking about the research side, right? Women, we know, like in the physical training literature have been very underrepresented. the stats are getting better, but it's still only about 30% of like sports science studies include women. A much smaller fraction of that are like specifically only women. And it's even lower on the military side, right? We know women represent about like 18% of the military. And so with a lot of those studies, they're like, oh, we have a very small female contingent. Like only 18% of our population was female. And they're like, okay, well that's representative. And so that's good. But then it's also like so hard to like getting research funding is so hard, especially with like the funding changes, the changes in funding priorities in the last couple of years. So it's like, okay, it was hard to begin with to get funding to do research on women. It's exponentially harder now. And so we just kind of said, okay, like we don't have the resources to do like the full-fledged, okay, here's our big study, but like we can still generate the data, right? Like we can leverage our platforms, leverage our connections, and we want to hear from active duty women. And so we last year sent out a big survey. We're continuing to build on it every year and to start to get those numbers to say, hey, we need more information on this. This is what we're getting at the ground level, and then push that up to researchers, to like academic partners, and say, hey, we need more information. This is a whole thing.
1: So what is the Valkyrie project and designed to do?
3: I think as it like a whole,
1: because it's a nonprofit.
3: Mm-hmm, it's a nonprofit organization that originally started, I want to say like 2015, and was, it originated. So the founder is a woman named Meg Tucker. And she was a Kiowa pilot in the Army.
1: Okay.
3: And then when they went away from the Kiowa, she had to find a new job, right? And she went into the special operations side of the house. She was psychological operations, and in that space realized that like, oh, there's not resources for women, right? There's like a ton of resources if you're a dude, but not anything like tailored specifically to women to help women succeed. And so the Valkyrie Project originated as like a training program is kind of what it was. She was providing physical training resources for women in special operations. And then in 2023, we got our nonprofit status, and it's really expanded from there outside of just like, okay, let's improve physical training. Cause right, she realized like the gaps are so big, right? It's not just physical training. It's getting the right gear and apparel. It's getting healthcare. It's advocacy. It's policy. It's all these things. And so I really think that like I would describe the origin story of the Valkyrie Project is like the idea of like becoming who you needed when you were younger.
1: Yeah.
3: And so like Meg did that and then sent that forward to a whole bunch of women nationally, right, with the Valkyrie Project. So I would... The short version is that our goal is to empower women across their service life cycle, right? With physical training, physical like health education, advocacy, policy, research, right? We're trying to cover all the bases.
1: For all branches.
3: Mm-hmm.
1: Yeah.
3: Yep.
1: And from what I saw, there was a big focus yesterday on folks. And I would, unless I, you know, missing that takeaway, and that's because they would have the, I want to say the crux of, if it could go wrong, that's the population that has the highest risk versus somebody that's got an administrative position, not that their job isn't important as well, but as, you know, the soft group are going to be the ones who are the most deployable and have to have gear function, physical fitness, diet, all of this, you know, to have all those duckies in a row in order to be able to do their job well.
3: Yeah, I think that it does, and it has leaned a little bit more special operations, but I think largely because that was the origin of it, right?
1: Okay.
3: It started as a more of a resource for women in special operations with Meg. And then Tristan Irwin is the secretary of our board. She was a civil affairs officer here at Fort Bragg. So they were part of, they really kind of got the nonprofit piece of it together. And so it was more directed at women in special operations.
1: Okay.
3: And so that's who,
2: the original target population was.
3: Yeah, we've in the last year had conversations about like, okay, like important group, and we absolutely need to make sure that we're taking care of them, and like women in the conventional force like absolutely need support as well, right? Like it's
1: well, because I experienced a lot of the same issues that they talked about yesterday. Boots not fitting correctly. I remember when I was deployed in Desert Storm, we got our tan boots that were like two sizes too big, men's size, mm-hmm. right? I wear a size 5 in boots, and they gave me a men's size 7.
3: He was
1: huge, flip-flopping around, you know, in the sand. It was not easy. But a lot of the other gear fit like that too, right? And I love the lady that was there yesterday. Catherine was talking about the special gloves, realizing that the glove fitting was not designed to meet a woman's hands. I mean, they were like way, you know, the splatter diagrams that she showed up there of where the sizing was supposed to be and where they were actually was not designed for a woman's hand at all, like an inch off of the pinky.
3: Oh yeah, you're like wearing your dad's gardening gloves.
1: Trying to pick stuff up. But I have the same issues. But I, you know, quite frankly, I think I never thought about needing to, you know, just modifying it.
3: Right.
1: Cutting it off and modifying. Mm-hmm. I just didn't, that, because things were always on the go, go, go. You didn't think about making those kinds of changes. And then when you're deployed, you know, you don't have a needle and a thread with you to, you know, do that kind of stuff. But even the other stuff with the plates, you know, when they were talking about getting choked by the flak vest and stuff, and I was like, yep, been there, done that.
4: Mm-hmm. It's like, you don't know what you're missing out on until you see what the possibilities are. So it's like all this new innovation's coming out and you're like, oh, wow. It could be better.
3: Yeah,
4: like,
3: it doesn't have to be this way, guys.
4: Yeah.
1: All right. So, Anna?
4: Yeah. I am a longtime military spouse. My husband did 23 years in the Army. I just followed him around everywhere and found that the easiest thing to do was to be a CrossFit coach, because I could bring that all over the world. and then I was like, this isn't enough. Like, I was constantly getting hurt and doing stuff. And I was like, I need a better way to do this. And like, I was in college originally going for psychology. And then I was like, wait, I really like fitness. I never did anything fitness related in high school. Like I totally like revamped everything and went into the exercise science program, got my bachelor's in exercise science. And I was like, oh, strength and conditioning coach. What is this? This is way more science behind this. So we went into that, and then I ended up getting pregnant, and I was like, oh my gosh, I need to know more about this, because no one had any information. There's still really no information, because, you know, it's kind of inhumane to test if a baby can make it through a pregnancy if you do all these things, you know. So it has to be really just like lived experience, and that's kind of what everybody has to go off of. I mean, research is like exploding right now in this field, which is good. But because I was always in military towns, military places, like I was always working with some kind of like military personnel, but then I found like my like most love with like pregnancy and postpartum, because that's what resonated with me. Like being a mom, I moved when I had a 6-week old baby, and I was like, how do I make friends? Well, we get together at the park and we work out. Like, so we use No Excuse Moms, which is like another nonprofit that is in a lot of like military towns as well. And we started all working out together, and I was like, I can use my expertise here. And so I used my strength and conditioning expertise, went from there. And then we moved to Germany for a while, kind of got out of the game. But then we came back, and I helped open a CrossFit gym at Fort Huachuca, and like got even more hands-on experience. by doing like physical therapy, like bridge into back into CrossFit. And I had a mom's class there that thrived. It was huge. It was so much fun. And then I went to H2F, and that's how I got back into the tactical space, like full time. I built

0: 60 to 100 points above what they were doing pre-pregnancy.
1: Wow.
0: Before they even graduated the year postpartum from the program. And it's just from using simple science and simple strength and conditioning programming. And then I got my master's degree in sports psychology while I was there. And I've been working with that ever since. Train people online now and do all the pregnancy and postpartum programming for the Valkyrie Project.
1: But you said
0: P3T.
1: Okay.
0: So it's the Army's physical fitness program for pregnancy and postpartum.
1: Okay.
0: Yeah. So
1: I don't think when I was active duty, they had a name for that.
0: Yeah. So it's come
2: it go walk around for a while.
0: Yeah. That's what it was. Even when I came in, I was like, this is 2021. And they're like, how can we go to IHOP again and walk the track? Because that's how we think we want to do. But they just didn't have direction. They didn't know what to do.
1: Active duty women?
0: Yeah, the active duty. Okay. And it's a requirement to enroll in P3T by 20 weeks pregnant.
1: Okay.
0: So you are forced into the program, which is great. And so most people don't want to come because they thought it was IHOP and walking the track. And they want to stay with their units and they want to stay with their people. And so like we had to like prove to them like, hey, like, this is fun. We can like do stuff. And once they got bought in, like the program grew a ton. But yeah, you're required to be there through your whole pregnancy. And then you come back from your parental leave, which is 3 to 4 months, depending. And then you get to 1 year till your baby turns 1 year to go back to unit PT.
1: Okay.
0: You can opt out if you have medical reasons. At 6 months, like, as long as you get medical clearance, you can go back to unit PT at 6 months. Some people do. But now we're finding that they want to stay because they get that continuity of 5 days a week. You're in the gym following the same program. It's not just like a thrown together workout of the day type of thing. And you're progressing and like getting better every day. So we've had really good success.
1: So they feel like it's better than the normal unit PT?
0: Yeah, because it can be sporadic. Then they can't be pulled for like any reason by the unit, unless it's like something really big happening. Like you'll see it here and there, like for a sergeant, like I really need this person today. Mm-hmm. But at least they're still getting 3 days a week at least in.
1: Right.
0: Unlike, you know, sometimes PT gets canceled because you have a range early or like something like that. And it kind of hops around like, oh, we're having Sergeant so-and-so lead PT today. And it's going to be totally different than what we were doing last week. And that like continuity and like progression isn't there for good programming. So they don't see like the gains, you know, that they want to see because they're not following the same kind of programming to get that like continued progression through things. So a lot of people are like, I don't want to leave, or like, maybe I should get pregnant again and like stay there for a while. So like, I'm like, okay.
1: There's consequences to
0: that.
1: Yeah. Yeah. That's my first response on that one. Don't, a baby does not always serve as a good excuse things.
0: Yeah. I know. I'm like, and the advocacy there is huge because when we first started and like we made it mandatory and like the policy went in place, like a lot of people were like, well, we can pull them for this, or we can do it for that, or we can go bring them back early for this reason or whatever. And it's like this protective policy has actually gone a long ways because they can't be pulled.
1: Well, it makes sense. You know, mm-hmm. So I was active duty with 2 pregnancies. Mm-hmm. The first one went pretty well. And that was at Hunter Army Airfield in Georgia. And mm-hmm. Actually got to have a civilian doctor because I lived in Savannah.
0: Yeah, so you're far enough out.
1: So I didn't have to go to Fort Stewart for medical care because they did deem me high risk anyway. So I got to go to a civilian doctor when I was active duty back in 94. Okay. So it was probably a rarity back then.
0: Yeah, you really were.
1: But then the second pregnancy I had active duty was a very trying one. I had a marginal placenta previa.
0: Oh, yeah.
1: And they airbagged me from Fort Hood.

0: good to Fort Sam, and
1: Mm-hmm.
0: I spent, I think, 6 weeks antepartum in the old hospital at
1: Yeah.
0: Fort Sam with a roll around phone. It was seriously, it was a roll around payphone that they would plug in. And you can only imagine, right? That's what they
1: They're
0: had in
1: like,
0: the
1: call
0: maternity
1: me,
0: ward. It
1: call
0: was
1: me.
0: horrible.
1: Yeah.
0: And then I spent 6 weeks at home, and because we had moved, I bought a house during the antepartum and then moved and then still delivered 6 weeks early.
1: Oh, wow.
0: Yeah. So my son was born 3 pounds, 6 ounces.
1: Oh, man.
0: Right? 5 pounds, 6 ounces. Maybe it's 5 pounds, 6 ounces.
1: Yeah,
0: So
1: it's still
0: 6 weeks
1: little.
0: early, 5 pounds, 6 ounces. Both of them were very jaundiced, though. So the second one ended up back in the hospital at Fort Hood. But that was air vac twice. I was air vac back to
1: Oh
0: Fort
1: my
0: Sam
1: gosh.
0: to deliver the baby
1: Yeah.
0: because Fort Hood did not have a NICU.
1: The
0: Yeah, they didn't have
1: capability.
0: NICU. So they air vac'd me back to Fort Sam to
1: Yeah.
0: deliver.
1: Yeah.
0: It was a horrible pregnancy,
1: Oh,
0: definitely a horrible pregnancy.
1: yeah. Really rough.
0: Yeah.
1: Very rough.
0: Fortunately, the other two were after,
1: Yeah.
0: getting out of the military. So what do you think was, there was a good population
1: Oh,
0: yesterday
1: yeah,
0: in
1: definitely.
0: attendance, but I think y'all had a larger one last year. That was a 2-day event, but I saw there were two sergeant majors who were friends that were sitting at the table I was sitting at,
1: Yeah.
0: who were they're retiring at the end of this month and I think next month,
1: Yeah.
0: right? So I gave them each a copy of my book and said, "Welcome to the Veteran Club."
1: It's going to be a big day for them really soon. It's a big
0: Yeah.
1: transition.
0: It is, but it was neat to see that they
1: Yeah.
0: were getting to have this experience. I think probably really just even meeting other veterans, right? That they are getting to train. It's not about just TAPS. I think it's the transition of things and
1: Very
0: knowing that
1: much so.
0: they can now own part of the legacy of becoming a voice to help other people.
1: Yeah, and when veterans use their voice, it really helps others. Like some like to stay really quiet and like go off into the real world, into the civilian world. And I think it's great that like anyone that's able to bring veterans together and like see that camaraderie again outside of the military is really great. So like you being able to reach out to them is like awesome. Like be like, welcome to the club. Like it's about to be a ride.
2: And I think that one of the things that like we scaled down the symposium this year for a number of reasons, but it was like so important to us to still find a way to do that, because I think that community piece is so important, right? For our active duty service members, for our veterans, our retirees, like because the military is such a unique community, like staying connected to that, I think is so important. And for like young service members coming up to have somebody to talk to, right? I was talking with Ryan, our photographer, and just like how, because we often have women that are like one of two, one of three, one of four, like you don't realize how universal your experience is because you don't have anybody to talk to about it. And then you get in these rooms and you're like, oh, I'm having a like extremely normal experience. And right, so to like continue to connect to that community and to bring people together, I think is like absolutely drove us to put something in person together, kind of like no matter what.
0: Yeah. I remember there was I don't know if y'all saw but there was a first sergeant that came into the room
1: Yes.
0: and
1: He brought one of his junior
0: he
1: enlisted. Yes, that was huge.
0: Yeah, I heard him telling, what was her name? I don't know. She's a retired lieutenant colonel, the one that was sitting at the table also. She was doing, don't know all
1: I
0: y'all's
1: have
0: names.
1: no
0: I'm sorry.
1: idea. I'm sorry.
0: One of
1: We're all
0: y'all's
1: running
0: people,
1: around.
0: she
1: Yeah,
0: was
1: I
0: doing
1: was
0: the
1: running around.
0: announcing on the show.
1: Oh, okay. Yeah.
0: Anyway, so he spoke with her and he goes, she's brand new. She's 11 Bravo.
1: Jeez,
0: Yeah,
1: okay.
0: so she was an 11 Bravo infantry guys. And He said she's top notch, but I think she doesn't quite feel connected, you know, but yeah. She's definitely wants to be engaged, wants to know the community. He mm-hmm. goes, I'm doing my best to help support her. Mm-hmm. I'm getting goosebumps just,
1: yeah.
0: you know, because I felt really empowered that this first sergeant cared that much about her.
1: Yeah,
0: that
1: he reached was, out. He,
0: yes.
1: Mm-hmm. Yeah. He's like, nope, she's going to come. She'll be there. I'm so excited. She needs this community. And he was like invested in her long-term career,
0: yes.
1: which is huge.
0: It is huge.
1: See, mm-hmm. Because a lot of those young soldiers, especially female soldiers, they get intimidated sometimes coming to their first post. I saw it a lot because we get a lot of new soldiers when I work for H2F, and they were so intimidated by coming in, and they're like, brag is so big, you know, like
0: it is huge.
1: Yeah, yeah. And finding that little female community to like just give you that little bit more like friendliness and like community to go to, I think that was huge. And like she was so nervous when she came into the door, and she was just so happy to be there by the time she left. And just so like, you could see it in her face that I was like, this was good. This, yeah. this is going to make her want to be in the military that much longer. Mm-hmm. And like, I was like, man, that was a life-changing moment, I think, for her. I mean, I'm only speaking.
0: No, that's awesome. But to have that kind of support, you know, yeah. mm-hmm. I feel very fortunate. When I was active duty, I think part of it was the job that I was in as a paralegal in JAG,
1: yeah.
0: that it was a very mixed, you know, it was always very co-ed. Mm-hmm. You know, basic training was at Fort McClellan, but that was all female. But it was when we got to AIT, which was at Fort Ben Harrison and has since closed, but it was co-ed. Mm-hmm. And all of my units have always been very co-ed. I feel very fortunate that I didn't have yeah. any issues. I did my motor pool stuff, and you know, yeah. I carried my weight, mm-hmm. you know, but that was important. But I think that is a mindset as well.
1: Yeah.
0: You know?
1: A lot of those A type personalities. And like, I think we see that a lot. Like sometimes it's like, we're here to empower everybody, but sometimes like they're already going so hard. So now we need to focus on like, how do you recover and how do you like shut off that A type?
2: Yeah,
0: honestly, exactly.
2: I feel like, I don't know what your experience is, Anna, but I feel like the more high achieving people I work with, like the people who are like, let's get in and get after it. Like my job becomes less about like, let me tell you what to do, and more like, let yeah. me help you keep like get out of your own way.
1: Yeah.
2: Like,
0: yeah. Or relax.
2: Yeah. yeah. Or I think just even have perspective, right? Like it's mm-hmm. not even necessarily like relax, but like understanding like unto what are we doing this, right?
1: Yeah.
2: This is long.
0: Are you doing it for the sake of doing it, or mm-hmm. is there some?
2: But sometimes like everything feels important, and so you just need somebody to be like, that's actually not important,
0: right.
2: and to like keep perspective and like understand like who's not. You know, and I feel like sometimes I get like this with my own athletic pursuits, that I just get so laser focused on what it is that I'm doing that I just like, I'm like, the only answer is to work harder. And I just need somebody to be like, no,
1: yeah.
2: like you can chill. And like, remember that this is a long-term thing. And one of the things that I love about military performance is that like, you have to think about, it's not just like, oh, how do I peak for this 4-month block for my sport, right? It's like,
0: right.
2: how do I perform at a high level for a year, 5 years, 10 years, 20 years? How do we mm-hmm. get you from brand new soldier to like being able to retire on your own terms? Mm-hmm. And that's a much different approach to fitness than like, I need you to be at your best for 2 years.
0: I yeah. think that's important. And I also see the aspect of, you know, when I got out, I was like, thank God nobody's telling me to go work anymore.
1: Mm-hmm.
0: You know, yeah. no, there's no work, mm-hmm. right?
1: Yeah.
0: No working out. Mm-hmm. Nobody's telling me to go to PT. And then I was like, I woke up one day and realized you need to tell yourself to go to PT.
1: Mm-hmm.
0: It's okay. Do it for you now. Mm-hmm. And I think there's that difference of giving yourself, I want to say permission, right? Mm-hmm. To own that the military taught me some very foundational things, that it was okay to pick back up again
1: mm-hmm.
0: and do it for me, not because I was being forced to do it.
1: Mm-hmm. Yeah. Mm-hmm. And that's a big perspective change in like the veteran community. It's like, oh, I'm not being told to do it. So what do I like to do? Because yes. you were training for your job, you were training for a certain fitness test, you were training, you know, to be good at like a few things that pertain to your career to help you
3: or advance. Survival
1: or survival. Yeah, yeah, exactly. And now you're like, oh, I have the opportunity to choose what I get to do and like have like wellness goals versus like, you know, job goals. Like, it's a big mind shift I've seen as well. And so like getting them to that point though, where they're hitting retirement and they're like, I still feel good enough to do this. I'm not broken because of this work, or like literally just bringing the needle back a little bit, because most of the time they're overworking, they're underfueling, and they're overthinking everything they're doing. And do their best. And like, now they get the freedom to rest a little bit more. Mm-hmm. And like, if we get a hold of them 10 years into their career, or 15 years into their career, they might already have a lot of injuries and like stuff going on. But like, if we can rehab them almost, like bridge that gap of like these little things that have gone wrong through, from jumping out of airplanes or, you know, some kind of
3: deployment. Car wrecks,
1: you know, like, yeah, just life, you know, just running every day, all day, because that's all they knew before. Like, if we can like rehab and find like their, you know, imbalances and stuff like that, like, it's huge and it's life changing. And it's like, it should be the standard.
2: Yeah, 1,000%. And, you know, even just thinking about, okay, you know, working out after you get out of the military, right? Like, oh, now you don't have to do this and you get the opportunity to like, to do whatever you want.
1: Yeah.
2: And, you know, like, I think that there's, because with athletes, sometimes they're like, oh, you have to accept the fact that like, you're never going to be as good as you were. Right. Like,
1: yeah,
2: it's a different space. Like it's okay. You're not maybe going to be able to do all the things that you were doing because you're not in that space. You're not training 90 minutes a day, 5 days a week, or 7 days a week, or whatever. Right. And so I think it's like giving yourself grace to say, okay, that was a past version of me. And I don't actually need, like, that's a different person.
1: Yeah.
2: And I don't need to be comparing myself to a different person. 1,000% easier said than done. Like, and I think that there's like so much education too around like, how do you move well? Because I think you move and people figure it out and they're like, I need you to do this thing. And they find a way to do that thing. And whether or not that's like good and healthy for you to be doing it that way long term is a different question, right?
1: Yeah.
2: But to give them that education and like, this is how to move and this is how to feel good in your body. And here's permission to explore. Like,
1: yeah,
2: I think that there's so much that doesn't get talked about. That's just like, here's your DD214. Goodbye. Good luck.
1: Yeah.
3: Yeah.
1: And that pertains a lot to the pregnancy and postpartum because they're high achievers that come into this program and like, they're like, why can't I do what I was doing? I was doing it just fine. And it's like, you can do that, but let's find the important things in that can support you through this, but you're going to have to not have your old standard that's way up here. And you're going to have to take a year or two to get back up to that. But it's important to do the base level stuff now and like get that flexibility, mobility, like
3: your body changed because of pregnancy. Yeah. And now it's got to do some healing.
1: It has
2: to. You grew a whole human.
1: Give yourself grace. And I, more than anything, I had people coming back like 12 weeks postpartum and they're like, I need to make tape today. And I'm like, no, you don't. You have a year.
2: Yeah.
1: And they're like, no, it's going to go bad. And like, they're so, so worried. And it's like, I get it. I would be worried. You know, if I was in their shoes, I'd be wanting to perform my best. But like the education, like you said, like
3: it's a stigma.
1: Oh yeah.
3: You know, it's a culture stigma problem, you know, and that's why I was, you know, Leah Stiles with Sea Waves has been, you know, she's been a guest on my show before. And
1: she is
3: and she's definitely, I think, speaking the right language to help a lot of women, but I get it that even the guys have issues as well.
1: Yeah,
3: you know, definitely. They just don't talk about that they have issues. So let's cover, I think, one of the important things. You had the, you know, the 2025 report that was published
0: what, a month and a half or so ago?
1: About,
0: yeah. So what were the big takeaways, do you think, from your 2025 report?
2: Yeah, so actually, I think we published that in September of
0: last year. Oh, okay. Sorry.
2: But maybe it's been only more recently floating around, but it's out there. It's available on our website. Shameless plug to go read it. And I think that there was like some encouraging stuff where like, and some of it kind of felt like low hanging fruit, like grooming standards. Like you can now wear your hair in a ponytail so your bun doesn't push your helmet up over your face. Like outstanding. Yeah. We love that. And I think that there are like, you know, H2F has been so huge for on the Army side of the house in terms of improving, I think, yeah, just access, right, access to resources. And, but I mean, I think by and large, there are, it's hard to really summarize that in like a short amount of time.
1: Yeah. It does seem like things are trending in the right way, slowly, mm-hmm, way more slow than we want it to be.
2: Yes.
1: But there's a lot of positives in that research. So being able to go and look at it and read it and see even like what you can take away from it, but also joining the research,
2: mm-hmm,
1: and signing up for, like we talked about, the clothing fittings and stuff, mm-hmm, like that.
2: Mm-hmm.
1: That's a huge thing to even be a part of, because without people participating, there's less.
2: Yeah. And I think having those numbers are so persuasive. Like we have anecdotes and all those things, but translating those into like, here's some hard numbers, right? That is, for better or for worse, what moves the needle. If you could say, listen, 66% of women report sexual harassment at some point in their career, like, yikes, right? Yeah, and that's, yeah, just ours. That's not, like, if you look at the larger studies, it's, like, it's been reported up to, like, 90%,
1: mm-hmm,
2: which is horrific.
0: Because I think some of it goes into that gray area where there's grooming without, you know, an overt, mm-hmm, action. I mean, I was reading something on a blog yesterday that there was a sergeant first class who was demoted to an E4 because he did not report somebody reported something, mm-hmm, and they made a written statement,
2: mm-hmm,
0: and then he still withheld the information, mm-hmm, that to his higher ups.
2: Mm-hmm.
0: So I think there is some more accountability that is starting to finally come through.
2: Mm-hmm.
0: And I don't know, you know, how that changed over the years, because I was JAG, mm-hmm, right? I was a paralegal.
1: Mm-hmm.
0: You and
1: hear the worst of it.
2: Oh, yeah.
0: You know, we took the reports that, mm-hmm, came in seriously. And I, mm-hmm, get it. It's about somebody's job.
2: Mm-hmm.
0: But there was a certain command and discipline,
2: mm-hmm,
0: when I was in,
2: mm-hmm,
0: that maybe seems like it's kind of lost its way over the years. And, you know, I think that maybe that's where we're trying to find, mm-hmm, that shift. How do we instill the command and discipline and not always point out that it's the victim's fault?
2: Right. And I think victim blaming, like we'll spare you, yeah, my whole rant, because like that would be the rest of this show, right? Like blaming victims for stuff is so dumb. Don't do it. But I think also, like, and I think that's where the value of community and mentorship and like my, yes, own experience, like on the fire department, I was one of two women. Right. And so, and we were on different shifts. Like we had very different experiences, and there was so much stuff that, like, in hindsight, I wish somebody would have been like, no, that's not normal. That's, yeah, not normal.
0: Right.
2: You don't, like, this should not be happening to you. Or you, mm-hmm, like, you just, like, for me, I didn't want to, like, I already got so much messaging that, like, I didn't belong here. I was supposed to be here. So to, like, I didn't want to make any more trouble. Right. So there's just a lot of stuff where you're just like, okay, I'm just going to like deal with this. Because I like, that's the cost of fitting in the space.
0: Yeah.
2: And so it's like, I think that's such a murky area. And then again, if you don't know, like it, I mean, I was 19, right? So like when I was started on the fire department, I was a baby. Mm-hmm. And so to not have, like, I didn't have language to talk about, like, I'm like, this feels wrong, but like maybe this is just, maybe I'm being paranoid, you know? And so like,
0: but it's the communication factor
3: And then probably not necessarily can you find the words to tell it,
2: right.
3: But who do you tell it to?
2: Exactly, exactly. Mm-hmm. So I think that there's like so much of that too. So being able to like be in community with women and be like, hey, this is happening. And they're like, oh no, like this,
1: yeah.
2: When I like started to have conversations about things, like people were like, oh no.
1: Yeah.
2: Oh no.
3: Yeah.
2: And I was like, oh no.
1: Yeah, and I think the Valkyrie Project does a great job being able to like talk about these topics that no one else is talking about and giving everybody the resources to like know how to report things and like know what's wrong. And it's not just you, and it's not just, you know, you're not alone in this. And like the research that has been done, you know, has really helped move it forward, but like just us having a presence and like having this symposium for women, like I think having it at Bragg is going to really explode because, you know, center of the universe.
3: There's a validation in it.
1: Yeah.
3: One of the takeaways, I did a bunch of screenshots yesterday, was about the women's health. 79% of respondents feel that their healthcare providers have dismissed or not fully acknowledged women's health issues. And then 75 of respondents stated that their providers have never inquired about their life course challenges, including pregnancy, postpartum, perimenopause, menopause, and reproductive health. And I'm gonna say that probably plugs in not just from the active duty side, but then flipping it over into the veteran space as well, because there has been plenty of resources out there, I think, for guys and getting testosterone assistance. But there's not been help for women on. Where do we lose? We don't get that same kind of help on perimenopause and menopause.
1: Yeah.
3: There is the estrogen assistance isn't there. We don't have those conversations. Here when I was active duty, here's the birth control pills.
1: Yeah.
3: And I'm driving through Fayetteville and there's a Planned Parenthood and there's a women's health clinic that you knew that was just another name for Planned Parenthood. I was like, that's what they want the answer to be. But then we still have to have the dialogue about our own actions and not getting ourselves into trouble because we're so surrounded. And I'm speaking from the active duty side, that now that you're surrounded by all the guys, I mean, this even happened when I was in Desert Storm, that we had a couple of females that had some issues. One of them, they got banned to the crab tent. And we all knew it, all right, it wasn't hard to figure out what they were doing. We have to help ourselves and watch our own actions, but just because you're surrounded by guys doesn't mean that you have to watch your own behaviors.
2: 1,000%.
3: Yeah.
2: 1,000%. And I think that, like, again, like towing that line between, okay, I need to be accountable for what I'm doing. And also, like, that sort of like is like there's such a fine line between that, like assigning accountability and like victim blaming.
3: To me.
2: Mm-hmm. That, like, okay, maybe I need to make good choices, but also, like, I need to be able to trust the people next to me.
3: Right. But I've got to be part of the solution, not part of the problem to begin with, both male and female.
2: Agreed.
3: Yeah.
2: Agreed. Very much so.
3: So how do we, I mean, if, you know, I know on the VA side, we have, you know, women advocates, you know, that's at the hospital. And I have had to use one to help get assistance before, but that was a special case. And I don't know if they have that active duty to be able to, how does the active duty female communicate that she's not being heard, right?
2: Oof, that's I think tough. I will be honest, I'm not as familiar with like the all the healthcare models within like the active duty, so like TRICARE and all those things. I think so much of it is like at this point, unfortunately, it's educating yourself. It's understanding like what sorts of things to ask. It's how to advocate yourself for yourself. And like, and I'd love to hear your opinions on this too, like being in a medical space right now, that like, I think this idea of health literacy, that like, okay, I understand what's going on. I understand how to communicate with these doctors. I understand what kind of questions to ask. I understand when to like push back. Cause I think that there's like, you know, women get dismissed, like you're talking about, like women get dismissed all the time. Like I was running those statistics and I was like, this is horrific. That like almost 80% of women feel like they are unheard by their doctors. Like, but it's so normal. Right. And, that they're just like, oh, well it's hormones. Here's some birth control. And you're like, you what? Or they're like, oh, that's just,
3: that's
2: getting older. And you're like, stop.
3: And the like, sweats are okay. So, you know, just deal with it. Just deal with it.
2: Or we were even talking about like all this pelvic floor issue stuff. And we're like, oh, I pee a little bit when I lift. And they're like, oh, just pee before you exercise. And you're like, well, thank you. I didn't think about that. wow. And I like to not pee. Right. Well, but it's like, no, I do. But it's like, you know, and it's like, okay, thank you for that solution. And they're like, well, here's some Motrin and see you later. Bye. So I think at this point, I think it's like a two-pronged approach. I think for women themselves is understanding your own body and like trusting that your reality is your reality. Like there is, if you feel like something's going on, it probably is. And you need to like push back. And again, easier said than done, but like understanding like what your resources are, understanding like, you know, even like not being afraid to say, hey, I hear you and you want to just push off this as something, but there's something going on. What is going to make me feel good as, as your patient is if we do further testing. What further testing would you recommend? How do I know that this isn't fine? Like, tell me, like, at what point do you get concerned about what's going on with me? Mm-hmm. And then I think on the flip side, it's so important for providers, both men and women, right? Then like to listen to women, to believe women, and to start more on like how wildly different women can present with medical things like perimenopause, menopause. Like those are such like so specific or like heterogeneous responses like across women that like there's not necessarily good research because I'm having this thing and you're having this thing and you're having this thing and we're all like, you know, going through the same experience, but it looks so different. So that
3: I would think
2: 7 cents on that.
3: Probably the one thing that has saved me, and it took for a long time. It took 18 years for me to get my 100%, but I had very well documented medical files. I had two volumes when I got out, but you know, you got to remember I had a really horrific car wreck on my birthday, March 20th, 1992. That I probably could have, should have died from. Mm-hmm. I mean, seriously, but it's been this mixed blessing in many ways. So very painful over the years, but also, you know, very much a blessing. But when you're active duty, make sure you go to sick call. I'm not saying abuse sick call, but keep a copy of your records. So when you have issues and make sure you get documented. So my car, line of duty on it, you know. So the line of duty documented everything. I had pictures of my car that, you know, when I finally submitted it with my last claim and said, hey, this was not just some fender bender. This was an MPT'd my car going 55 to 65 miles an hour.
2: That's crazy.
3: Yeah. They had to use the jaws of life to get me out of my car. My seat folded in half lengthwise. I had three pelvic fractures, two knee fractures, two ankle fractures. It's messed up my back. And, you know, it's been a journey, but it was very well documented. And, you know, that, folks, whether you're male or female, has been one of the things that is very important.
1: Yeah. I would add, like, going back to, like, how to get better help is, like you said, like make sure everything's documented.
3: Go to therapy. Make sure you go to your physical therapy. Don't cheat yourself.
1: Always get printouts of everything, but also you have to be your own advocate, because like, no matter what, like the system is like overburdened. Most of these doctors that are seeing people now, they're very like overpaneled. And so being your own advocate and being like, okay, so XYZ is happening to me. I'm going to put it in the Google machine. And like, I know Google's not always right. It probably is going to tell you you're dying, but like
2: the second worst case scenario.
1: But like, write down some things and like, write down a journal. Like, okay, on Monday, Tuesday, Wednesday, I had hot flashes, but today I'm cold. You know, like, what did I do differently these days? And like, I've seen that go so much further. Just being your own advocate and being like, oh, I started taking this supplement, or I stopped taking this vitamin and this all changed. And like this, and like that gives everybody the proof that you're not crazy. Cause unfortunately, like a lot of it gets brushed off. And if you don't have full documentation, like I go into doctor's appointments, like especially when I was at Womack, like I'd go in like with a whole like printout of like, okay, this day was this, like I think I need this and this. And it's like, it sucks that you have to be your own researcher, but
3: you
1: like,
3: took your own data. Yeah, you took your own and symptom I got help. List. Like, well, that's important. You know, that's important to help people.
1: Yeah.
3: Like
1: it's so hard to do, but.
3: So we have a couple of minutes left. Okay. What do you think is the direction for research? And I'm going to caveat that because, you know, even when I was looking at doing my own dissertation, everything was, well, you can't talk to people that are active duty. IRB is not going to prove that. Mm-hmm. So everything was just a roadblock to do that, which means that I can only focus on the veteran population. Mm-hmm. So I don't know. Do you have any insight in that side of things?
2: Yeah. So actually, I was working in, I did work with active duty military as part of my postdoc, and then worked with the Army RFC program during my PhD as well. And so there are some extra considerations from the IRB for doing that work, but it is certainly possible, right? There's just a kind of another layer, because military members are considered a protected population.
3: Right.
2: There's additional layers of consideration. And so people sometimes don't.
3: Approval from DOD, probably.
2: It depends on the scope of the work.
3: Okay.
2: It depends on the scope of the work and the funding and all those things. So, and then there can be also a lot of challenges, like trying to get into units to do. You can, you know, go establish a relationship with a commander and they're like all about it. And then they leave and then you go like, go sell yourself to the next person. And they're like, I don't think we do research here. And you're like, cool. Ooh. Bye. But I think that's one of the one of the coolest things about the way that we're doing it is like, we're not a DOD entity. We're not trying to go through an IRB. Like we are taking, you know, we're being very careful and methodical and ethical about our research, but I think it allows us a lot more room to move, right? And so we're able to get stories and to get anecdotes and data. And I think that what we're then able to do is take that and say, okay, go to our academic partners and go to our unit leaders and say, hey, this is a problem. I don't know if you know that this is, but like essentially pilot data, right? I don't know that you know that this is a problem, but this is a real problem, right? And get the people like in the research spaces to be like, hey, this is a problem we need to solve. And then go to that unit and be like, hey, this is a problem to solve. We have people who would like to solve it for you. Like, can we all pretty please work together and make this happen?
3: Has that been received so very well so far, do you think? Or
2: I think that's not something that we've necessarily, like making those connections hasn't been like a huge line of effort for us at this point. But our hope is to be able to do that in the future as we continue to build on our research. And, you know, we are launching our 2026 survey in the coming weeks. And so then we'll be able to like get that longitudinal data and to say, okay, hey, last year this was this and now it's this. And like, okay.
3: So you can just start doing some trend analysis to see is the needle moving in some of these areas
2: direction, yeah, right? Like, right. Are we getting worse? So I think, and then we can also like So I think that there's a yes, let's do the research, but then also we can push that to policymakers and we can say, listen, this is happening.
0: But the gamut's pretty open on the future research, because there's so little research on females. Even when I was doing my literature review, you know, very little research on female veterans, but the most of the, a lot of the recommendations are like, well, why don't you do some comparisons to female or to male, which was still trying to minimize our voices. You know, I thought I was a little disheartened about, oh, let's do a combined approach to compare both. And I get it. You know, there is a need for compare contrast, but then you're, but then if you're looking at the population size, you're getting less females in that population overall that is still minimizing the voice.
2: And then I think it becomes a, like, how are women different than men as opposed to like what do women need?
0: Yeah, exactly. So anyways, thank you all for joining and, you know, doing this live and getting to participate this year. Hopefully, you know, I'm welcome back to come back next year to Valkyrie. Y'all are, I think, a phenomenal organization and headed in the right direction to have our voices, you know, from that academic level. Level of things that's so important. So speaking of academics, Dr. Yost, I think I'm saying her name right. Sorry, I don't have my little cheat sheet up there on the screen. But Dr. Yost is joining us next Saturday to talk about how to advocate for your child who is facing medical issues. And I think that's going to be pretty important for all kinds of populations, whether you're active duty, veteran, or whatever, civilian. So my daughter actually gave me some permission to even talk about how I was able to help advocate for her medical condition a couple of years ago. So thank you all for joining us. And be blessed, everybody. Join me and Daryl Monday for the Revivalist Radio Show, Genesis chapter 32, as we continue the saga and drama with Jacob and his family. So anyways, y'all have a great day.
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3: As veterans, we begin new lives when we leave our military service. What is faith? How do we incorporate faith in service and after? What resources are available? Who do we talk with about faith? These are some of the many questions that one may ponder in searching for answers to the meaning of life. Join the Revivalists and let's search for some answers together. Luke 9:23. Then he said to them all, "Whoever wants to be my disciple must deny themselves and take up their cross daily and follow."

0: It is Monday, May 18th, the year of our Lord, 2026. Hope you all are having a fantastic day. You know, it was kind of interesting listening to the intro song and, you know, about those summer days. And it's hot. Today, it is hot. First hot day. But I'm joined by Chaplain Dara Hartley. Say hello. He pointed, hola. Folks. There we go.
1: Hola, senoras and senoritas.
0: Hola, ¿cómo está? Yeah. I had a great weekend. Sí. I was very much in counseling mode this weekend. And I probably sound a little... peppy. I got some green air out in the woods and some sun. I feel really good. I'll tell about the trailer story later on. I think it's a nice tie-in with the story today. But I do have a couple of things to announce. Do you mind if I share?
1: Proceed.
0: Okay. Well, announcement number one, y'all know I have been working on my dissertation, and I think this was the fastest IRB review ever. I'm in official study mode, so I'm so excited. I'll be posting out the recruitment flyer in the very, very near future. I didn't check my school email before I went out for the weekend. So I'm like, you know, on cloud nine right now, knowing that I get to go in full study mode. So I'm just super stoked. For those of you that don't know, I am working on my PhD in public administration. My dissertation topic is I'm studying the unfulfilled needs of female combat veterans. Why? Because nobody ever asked us. That's, you know, I think it's important in the public administration side of things. We should have been asked, what do you need? If we're talking about where dollars and cents go and making sure that, you know, we're successful post-military, we need to make sure that we're spending the money where we need it the most. And we need to figure that out. So that's the first piece of news, which I think is pretty awesome in and of itself. The second thing, which is even better, is I get to go back to Texas. You know, it's living back in my home again. It has still remained my home all this time, but to get to go back and, you know, be there more than what I have been the last couple of years. And this commute has been the roughest. I mean, I already have missed my own bed and everything in the meantime, but, you know, to get to go back and see my dogs all the time and mow my lawn. Yes, I'm looking forward to mowing my lawn. I'm super excited. So that will happen. Let's see, I'm packing. Today is Monday. I'm packing this next weekend, which is Memorial Day weekend. I was going to originally volunteer, but maybe I'm having to, you know, change that up. Maybe we'll figure if I go volunteer somewhere. But and then the following weekend, I will be going across country, dragging the RV that will be, I guess, the new remote studio. And go to different events across the country. So this ties into giving veterans a voice and going to events and maybe doing some weekend outings with some female veterans as well. So that's my tentative plan on all of this. Exciting stuff. What's the third thing? Well, what is the third thing, Daryl?
1: You said you had three things.
0: No, two
1: I'm in the
0: things.
1: Audience too.
0: I said two things. I mean, the story I'll talk about later. Yeah.
1: That's the third thing.
0: Yeah. Yeah. We'll discuss that as a part of the moral injury healing side of things. I think it'll be a good tie-in, you know, for the discussion. So you want to lead into prayer, or shall I?
1: You can, Eva, but I'm here. It's fine.
0: Okay.
1: Please.
0: All right.
1: Proceed. You pray.
0: Okay. Dear Heavenly Father, thank you for bringing us all together today, every day, and, you know, especially the people that we meet in our journeys every day. You know, it's fantastic, Father, that you put us where we're supposed to be, when we're supposed to be there. And I'm just so very thankful for these divine appointments and being able to pray for people and spend time with them, meet new people. Thank you for growing our people garden in the magnificent way that you do. And as it evolves, we see that in your word that we're here to read today, and touching the lives of veterans and being an impact on their lives and those that we are around. So in your name we pray. Amen.
1: Father, Son, Holy Spirit. Father, Son, Holy Spirit. Amen.
0: Exciting times. I have just a little bit of energy in my voice today, don't I? Oh, just a little bit, wee little bit. I actually did get some quiet time Saturday morning to be able to read the scripture too. So I feel very informed and empowered today. Get that out. You want to read?
1: Let's walk the path. Let's walk the path. No, all you right. Can read as well.
0: You're like, okay, maybe if she reads, she'll tone it down a little bit. All right, folks.
1: No. Hey, no, somebody in the audience may say that. Not me. Go ahead.
0: Okay. Genesis chapter 43, the second journey to Egypt. Now the famine was still severe in the land. So when they had eaten all the grain they had brought from Egypt, their father said to them, "Go back and buy us a little more food." But Judah said to him, "The man warned us solemnly, 'You will not see my face again unless your brother is with you. If you will send our brother along with us, we will go down and buy food for you. But if you will not send him, we will not go down, because the man said to us, "You will not see my face again unless your brother is with you."' Israel asked, "Well, why did you bring this trouble on me by telling the man you had another brother?" They replied, "The man questioned us closely about ourselves and our family. 'Is your father still living?' he asked us. 'Do you have another brother?' We simply answered his questions. How are we to know he would say, 'Bring your brother down here?' Then Judah said to Israel, his father, 'Send the boy along with me, and we will go at once, so that we and you and our children may live and not die. I myself will guarantee his safety. You can hold me personally responsible for him. If I do not bring him back to you, set him here before you. I will bear the blame before you all my life. As it is, if we had not delayed, we could have gone and returned twice.' Then their father Israel said to them, 'If it must be, then do this. Put some of the best products of the land in your bags and take them down to the man as a gift. A little balm and a little honey, some spices and myrrh, some pistachio nuts and almonds. Take double the amount of silver with you, for you must return the silver that was put back into the mouths of your sacks. Perhaps it was a mistake. Take your brother also and go back to the man at once. And may God Almighty grant your mercy before the man, so that he will let your brother and Benjamin come back with you. As for me, If I am bereaved, I am bereaved. So the men took the gifts and doubled the amount of silver and Benjamin also. They hurried down to Egypt and presented themselves to Joseph. When Joseph saw Benjamin with them, he said to the steward of his house, "Take these men to my house, slaughter an animal, and prepare a meal. They are to eat with me at noon." The man did as Joseph told him and took the men to Joseph's house. Now the men were frightened when they were taken to his house. They thought, "We were brought here because of the silver that was put back into our sacks the first time. He wants to attack us and overpower us and seize us as slaves and take our donkeys." So they went up to Joseph's steward and spoke to him at the entrance to the house. "We beg your pardon, O Lord," they said. "We came down here the first time to buy food, but at the place where we stopped for the night, we opened our sacks and each of us found his silver, the exact weight in the mouth of his sack. So we have brought it back with us. We have also brought additional silver with us to buy food. We don't know who put the silver in our sacks." "It's all right," he said. "Don't be afraid. Your God, the God of your father, has given your treasure in your sacks. I received your silver." Then he brought Simeon out to them. The steward took the men into Joseph's house, gave them water to wash their feet, and provided fodder for their donkeys. They prepared their gifts for Joseph's arrival at noon because they had heard that they were to eat there. When Joseph came home, they presented to him the gifts they had brought into the house, and they bowed down before him to the ground. He asked them how they were. Then he said, "How is your aged father you told me about? Is he still living?" They replied, "Your servant, our father, is still alive and well," and they bowed down, prostrating themselves before him. As he looked about and saw his brother Benjamin, his own mother's son, he asked, "Is this your youngest brother, the one you told me about?" And he said, "God be gracious to you, my son." Deeply moved at the sight of his brother, Joseph hurried out and looked for a place to weep. He went into his private room and wept there. After he had washed his face, he came out and, controlling himself, said, "Serve the food." They served him by himself, the brothers by themselves, and the Egyptians who ate with him by themselves. Because Egyptians could not eat with Hebrews, for that is detestable to Egyptians, the men had been seated before him in the order of the ages, from the firstborn to the youngest, and they looked at each other in astonishment. When portions were served to them from Joseph's table, Benjamin's portion was 5 times as much as anyone else's. So they feasted and drank freely with him. These are the words of our Father. Amen.
1: Amen.
0: More to unpack. In a good way, though, I think, you know?
1: Here's a word that when it comes time for me to walk down the aisle again as a DPA, I'm probably going to have a shirt underneath and I'm going to do this. Unspooled. Unspooled. So there is a lot to unspool here.
0: Yep, definitely. But it was good reading. It was good reading, though. Let's see. I did make some notes. Go ahead.
1: Again, this is one of my favorite chapters in Genesis, because as a child, I always wanted to know who was the person that, you know, led the revolt against Joseph. And I believe I determined who it was.
0: Who was that? Simeon.
1: Simeon was in prison while the brothers went back to get the brother and his father, right? Simeon wasn't kicking it somewhere. Simeon was chilling out in prison, waiting on the return of his brothers. So that gives you all the insight that you need to know who, because even Reuben, and Reuben had his fault. Reuben tried to stop this.
0: Right, he did. Yeah, because where it did say something about Simeon. I was trying to read. Where did it go? I received your silver. Then he brought Simeon out to them. Yeah. So that is a good clue. I like that. This is like an escape room in a way.

0: you know, there's a whole narrative about each brother that we can dig into at some point if we'd like to, as well as the parent. Because remember, Simeon was Leah's son.
1: Mm-hmm. And she's acting very much like Leah. You can definitely tell he's the product. Yeah. Apple didn't fall far
0: from
1: the tree.
0: Look at the children born from this union, and you see how they reacted, right? And who they were.
1: Yeah.
0: And we made light of in many instances, you know, when Jacob came back from the field, you know, is his turn, you know, 10, 8, or 6, right? For us, when we start understanding what the volatility was of these children in relation to their parents, because God did not honor polygamy.
1: Right.
0: God did not honor multiple partners and sex without being married. That was just the custom of the time. But we start seeing even the smallest sin has catastrophic results.
1: Sure, sure. And so much lying and deceit and ill regard for your own family to just, you know, having sold him into slavery to begin with and think, that's, you know, because we're afraid that he might, you know, be over us. Well, unbeknownst to them, that they caused him to be over them. If they had not said anything and Joseph had stayed at home, none of this would have ever happened at all. You know, it was kind of like this fluke thing that, I mean, it was destined for it to happen, but they caused it to happen because they're afraid that Joseph was going to rule over them.
0: And in the aftermath of all of this, Eva, when Joseph died, there was a Pharaoh that came into power who didn't know Joseph. And so all of the Hebrews were taken into, you know, they were taken as slaves. They were mm-hmm. incarcerated. It was warehousing for 430 years or so. So again, because of sin, you know, God forgives. He forgets, but there are consequences to it.
1: Right.
0: So, audience, if I raise my hand, I'm being a witness to what happens in life when you don't do the right thing. But I'm also a witness to the things that happen when you do the right things, right? Because we can't walk around as though we've never done anything and nothing's happened to us or whatever.
1: Right.
0: Because that's not what a revival is.
1: We're not hypocrites either.
0: Thank you, sister. A revivalist has to be an ethicist. We have to be compelled truth. It must be the best thing that we know. So if I'm ever asked a question, you better be careful because I'm going to give you the answer. I'm not skirting around anything. I'm going to tell you because as God is transparent to us, we have to be transparent and witness to other people. And these brothers outside of Joseph, later Judah, later Benjamin, maybe Zebulun, they learned, maybe Levi, because that's where the priestly line came from the house of Levi. What we need to be able to understand is when you tell the truth and your life becomes a witness, as Sister Eve is going to give you number three later on. Hey, look. The third thing she's telling you about, it's all about witnessing. And yeah. Sometimes people don't want to hear the witness. Joseph did the thing about silver to let the brothers know without them knowing that I'm your brother and I love you and I forgive you, right? But there's more coming. And that's what we're able to do. Every time we put these headphones on, every time we warm the mic up, we're letting people know that we are ever present for you as God is for us. Go ahead, sister.
1: Yeah.

0: No, I had a couple of thoughts in here. One, I wanted to make sure that we covered the gifts that Jacob, Israel, packed in there for them. These gifts were, these were the finest gifts. So not only were they bringing back the original silver and plus some to buy food, they were bringing back the best gifts possible, the pistachios and honey and spices and myrrh. You got to remember what myrrh is, frankincense and myrrh. Well, that was one of the gifts presented to Jesus. So these were very important gifts that I think in instinctively Israel knew that there was something special about this man that his boys, his sons were encountering in Egypt. And he didn't want to be party of any shenanigans. I think he was trying to earn some favor back, unbeknownst to him, that this is really his son. But it's important. And I think, even from the perspective, we do that with each other in many ways as well. That from the moral injury side of things, I think this is why we do in our veteran organizations where we try that extra level of effort of trying to, I want to say, massage those relationships, right? We are trying to endear people because we don't know what state that other person's in. And yes, it is about trying to win some favor, but there is a certain earnest giving in that to, I'm not saying grease the wheels. I mean, technically, that's kind of what it is and how things work in that culture historically. I've done some of the research on it, but I think there's something different the way Israel's doing it and the things that he selected for the gift that he's giving to Joseph, not even knowing that it's his son that his sons are dealing with. You have any thoughts on that?
1: You know, the Lord our God has not made any attempt to sanitize any of this. This is raw, uncut, unfiltered. And once again, this is our lives on display. People then are the people today. And because God chose not to sanitize any of this, for me, for you, for others who continue to hunger and thirst for God's word, it makes it more viable, plausible, amenable for each of us to accept and to embrace it. Because we find out that not that we're any better or any worse than any of these individuals, it's just like, how do we approve upon what they encountered? But more importantly, how do we improve upon what they improved upon?
0: I was
1: I
0: just
1: can't wait.
0: gonna
1: I
0: go
1: can't
0: ahead.
1: wait till that day comes. I can't wait, Eva, in 2.5 years. I can't wait when it all comes together and I can walk around, right, with not a swollen head, but a swollen heart of knowing what's next and knowing that age has nothing to do with it. You know, sometimes we are blocked by what you feel is that you're too old, you don't have enough. You've lost some steam off your fastball. You lost some dip off your curve. You know, your slider don't wiggle anymore. No, man. Look at this dude. Look at my sister. She getting ready to get her. Hey, she getting ready to get her thing. As we say back in East St. Louis, she better get her thing going now.
0: I looked it up, but I didn't find the third verse. There were three
1: And
0: times
1: if
0: that
1: nobody else
0: fear.
1: cheered for you.
0: Do what? I'm sorry, you cut out, or I cut out, or something. Fear or frightened
1: Yeah,
0: is
1: we're
0: mentioned
1: good.
0: three
1: We
0: times
1: got it.
0: in chapter 43. I wanted to make sure I pointed that out. Fear or frightened is mentioned three times in chapter 43. I think it's the most times I've seen it mentioned so far in the Bible in this one particular chapter. I mean, I know we're going to see it more in other chapters and books in the Bible, but I thought it was interesting to see it three times, this particular one. Then they wash the feet. And I wanted to also transition and talk about the, you know, the moral injury side, and he's transitioning into healing and recovery because he wept. He went into the other room and wept. So he was keeping that moment and not showing his true emotions to them. And I think for a lot of people, myself included, it took me a long time to allow myself to cry again. And I know other veterans have a hard time crying and letting out those emotions. I think it's important because this is the permission giving. Some people, I think, really need to be told it's okay to cry, and you don't have to be so manly that you have to keep up the mask and the stonewall face, that it's okay to have emotions. Yes, he took it in private to handle it before he came back in, but get those emotions out. It's important to get those emotions out.
1: You can't trap them here. In here.
0: Right.
1: You can't trap them. You got to let it out.
0: I think staying bottled up actually hurts more.
1: We can't do our job.
0: Go ahead.
1: We can't do our job as brothers and sisters and friends if we're walking around trapped with things we have yet to unpack, unspool. Can't do it.
0: And you can't do it all at once either. You know, it's going to be in layers.
1: We have to be a consistent. We've got to be a consistent model of who God is. God doesn't walk around with things unpacked or unspooled.
0: I made a note in the margin because what we would do. I made this comment. Now the men were frightened when they were taken back to the house. They thought we were brought here because of the silver that was put back in us. He wants to attack us and overpower us and seize us as slaves. I made that note because that's what we would do, that they were projecting onto Joseph what their actions would have been if the places were traded. They would have done this to, you know, they would have enslaved, they would have attacked, they would have overpowered and taken their donkeys. So they're admitting that they were evil people because they're ites, right? They were admitting that that's how they would behave. They wouldn't have taken the same high road that Joseph took. High road's hard to take, isn't it, Daryl? It is. I mean, I get it.
1: Most of them were Leah and Hilda's, you know, Hilda's children. Rachel wasn't innocent here, but she knew better.
0: Yeah.
1: Leah grew up in a, they were not called on the mess. That's why Rachel hid those idols early in the narrative.
0: Right.
1: Because she knew inherently it was all wrong.
0: It's what God, she knew.
1: God repair I think, that, as he does for us, even.
0: She hit him. I think she hit him because that's what she knew. I don't think she really understood the magnificence of God and dealing with them the way Joseph, I'm getting goosebumps, the way Joseph, and I think even his father Israel, understood the magnificence of God. So Rachel, you know, she erred. And in some ways, I think that that was kind of her penance, and she passed away early as a consequence for, I mean, I get it. Health things happen, and it's not like they had, you know, the OB-GYN that they could have done whatever to have prevented her issues. But I think it's important to make sure we, you know, they were not willing to accept responsibility for what they had done at all, right? Even for having some remorse. Hey, yeah, this is what we would do now, but guess what? That's what we did to our own brother way back when, too. And still, they have not changed. Still, they have not changed in all of those years. They would still do the exact same thing again. No evolving.
1: So, when we get to it, we'll see how things shifted. We'll see that even though we know that there's some parental judgment coming, we know that there's some godly judgment coming in lieu of all of that. We know that Joseph lived a long life. We'll get to that without revealing everything. No spoilers here. But we'll see that even in Joseph's role as number two, we'll find that he's still modeling who God is. Because God does administer justice, whether it be spiritual justice, criminal justice, social justice, or what type of justice. God is justice. And there was hurt that occurred here. There was harm that occurred here.
0: Yeah.
1: But God still placed Joseph in a position, as we read the story to the very end, he was still a godly role model. He was still modeling who God was to Israel, his brothers, to the
0: Israel
1: people.
0: Israel was
1: Egypt.
0: Still hurting too.
1: People still had choices. Yes.
0: Yeah.
1: Yes.
0: Their father was still hurting. He was like, all right, man, I'll send you guys.
1: He didn't want to hurt people.
0: He didn't want to hurt, but he didn't want to lose another son too, you know, because Benjamin was Rachel's other son with Joseph. He, you know, he was scared he was going to lose. He already lost the one, or thinks he already lost Joseph. Now he thinks he's going to lose his other son by his precious Rachel. And he's got the moral injury going on himself, and in trusting his sons to do the right thing. I think he is slowly figuring out that he can't trust these boys, that they are not going to do the right thing. But yet Joseph rolls out the red carpet practically for them. I thought it was kind of cute how he put them all in birth order too. that would take some kind of finagling to know that, remember that. And could you imagine the brothers' faces? Right? Could you imagine them sitting down and they've got all their name tags on the table and wow.
1: But they were numb to it. They were numb to it.
0: Yeah, they couldn't figure it out.
1: They didn't get it.
0: Yeah, they didn't get it. I thought that was funny. I'm like, man, you got it, Joseph. You're so sneaky. Kind of funny.
1: And Eva, you know, here's your give me a minute. Here's your chance to do number three. But listen to this. Joseph had 13 years in prison to have the closest relationship with God that we can know of. Now, Moses had a longer, right? But actually, Joseph, right? So Joseph had the opportunity dynamically, epically, to have that relationship where he was molded. He was molded while in that prison, to on that very day that he was called to stand before the king, Pharaoh, he was already ready to go. He was the genuine article standing before Pharaoh that day. We don't know how many hours, how many minutes. We don't know. What we know is that Pharaoh said, "You are the man." When you got your job where you are now, right? Mm-hmm. There was probably a first or second interview, maybe a third one. But at the end, out of all the applicants, they wanted you.
0: Yeah, I have an interesting story. There. I have an interesting story on is it this job? I think it was, or is it a different position? But I was in my truck taking my daughter to a COVID appointment. And I had to say, it was this job. I was in Fort Worth, had to take my daughter. Sorry, again, all these telemarketer callers. Taking her to go get the swab and was driving through the line and was my interview was happening inside my truck. Got the job. I think they thought, wow, that's tenacity to multifunction, take care of family, take care of job. I wasn't letting anything get in my way. I was going to make it happen. I just was like, all right, God, you got this. I just gave it to him and get me through the interview to get where I'm at. So fortunately, my move back to Texas, I'm still going to do the same job. I'm just going to work at the Fort Worth office. So much shorter commute. Thank goodness it will, you know, it'll be a, you know, maybe 30-minute commute. It's only 20 miles. So that's way better than 83 miles with four different forms of transportation, drive, bus, walking, and metro. You know, to just drive, I'm fine. I'm so excited. My work-life balance will be better.
1: Heat, cold, chill, cool, warm, and all that.
0: Yeah, but I will be at my own house. So let me jump in really fast and also tell the trailer story today. So this weekend I hosted a female. She's a combat veteran also, and we went camping. It was up in the mountains in West Virginia. You know, I love recreation.gov and finding different camping spots. And this was a perfect test run with the RV and making sure it was roadworthy to take back to Texas with me. And we had a great weekend. You know, I kind of got to step in that role of counselor and just really, helping her unpack some stuff and, you know, but have just a good balanced time, stretching her outside of the comfort zone. But yesterday I woke up with a back pain in a different place than what I normally have my back pain. So I had to make the trek to Walmart And I took this, it was almost the same route in, but lots of little twisty turns and stuff. And when I looked at the map, I was like, you know, hey, instead of us going that way to get back to the freeway, I'm going to take this other route. So I hadn't ventured it. And we got everything loaded up this morning, had some little snafus happen and, you know, work through those. But we were driving and we was about maybe 2 miles in, and there were some hairpin turns, came across this young woman in an SUV. She had one of those little mini trailers that you can load a golf cart on. And it had popped off and it was in the creek. Well, not in the creek, but it had, you know, was beside the road at a downward angle. If it had any more oomph in it, it would have ended up in the creek itself and we wouldn't have been able to pull it out. But the three of us women were able to pull it up and out and get her loaded back up and on the way. It was so cool because this was not the original, you know, planned route. The GPS was wanting to take us back that other way on a much better surfaced road. But I also saw the joy in this young lady because her boss had hooked up. She had trusted her boss hooking up the trailer. Didn't put it on the ball correctly. I didn't the first time either, but we figured it out on a second time. At least I had the chains on right. He didn't hook her lights up at all. I got the lights plugged in for her, and we, you know, that was all working. But it was so I want to say sweet. She was driving faster than what I could drive. But she would get to a certain point and she would stop and wait to make sure that I made it down safely. Because here I am pulling the big RV. And I, you know, Betty and I, we just looked at each other when we had got it loaded up. I posted some pictures while ago that, you know, we felt so empowered and being able to help somebody in this, you know, relatively unplanned adventure. I mean, really the whole thing was kind of unplanned to some degree, but going this extra, you know, detour was we weren't expecting to come across anybody that we were going to need to help. If anything, probably I thought we would need help more, but you know, it just felt like we were at a divine appointment. We were at the right place at the right time, helping somebody else, and it just felt good. And she was like, I'm sorry, I don't have anything to offer you. And Betty was like, you know what, just pay it forward. Next time, you know, you run across somebody, you pay it forward, and that's enough for us. I thought it was just a perfect way to end that, you know, the weekend trip, and then come home to, you know, come to Dad's and be able to do the show today. That's why I've had all this energy. So. Did I talk you to sleep? Daryl?
1: As people, we are supposed and pay it forward, because consistently God does it for us and we're compelled to do it for other people.
0: Yep. It felt good. He just felt it. And then to get the email.
1: It's no small thing, Eva. It's a great thing for the host to do that.
0: Was definitely not expecting it. And, you know,
1: talk about it.
0: Well, I mean, think about it. I mean, like, even with Joseph's experience, he was not expecting the favor that he had gotten from the guard that he was working for at first, and then going to work for Moses. you know, the position that he's now in and showing favor to his own brothers. I mean, you can only imagine the impact that he probably is having on other people in his people garden, because y'all know that that's what I call it, his people garden. And clearly, even Joseph's servant knew how Joseph worked. And when you're working, you know, this goes back to relationships, whether it's us and having relationships with fellow veterans in veteran service organizations, being in the military, the relationships that we have with each other is what matters most of all. You know, it was something funny that Betty told me a while ago before we departed. And here I am hooking up the trailer because Dad's got all of the stabilizer bar, and you know, so now I get to use all of that whole stuff. It's not just the trailer on the ball, but it's the whole stabilizer bar, get up and everything. And she goes, you know, Eva, I knew that you did a lot of things, but now I'm a true believer that you really do a lot of things. She goes, you don't just talk the talk. You walk the walk. But I think that that's really a lot of what we see with these other, you know, with these characters in the Bible, that you can't just talk the talk. You do have to walk the walk, because people are going to see through you. And if you're not transparent and honest and have the integrity, then people are going to be able to see through that. And you know, or you're going to have, I'm going to use this phrase, you're going to have a come in Jesus moment and step up your game and say, all right, I get it, God. Now I'm going to play things by your standards, not my standards. And clearly Joseph never lowered his standards. Israel has not ever lowered his standards. I think he probably was a frustrated parent, and you know, he didn't have his wives, we'll say it that way, were not on the same page with him on how to raise their children with some morals and integrity. And now we're seeing the aftermath of poor parenting, that, you know, Israel is frustrated, but something passed along to Joseph that moral integrity was there. And so the injury that has happened, he's able to rise above it because he didn't give in to becoming a victim. Clearly he could have become a victim through all of this, but he has not allowed himself to become a victim. And I think that's huge for us as a takeaway for veterans, to not allow ourselves to succumb to the veteran, you know, victim mentality, that we have to transition from moral injury into moral healing and recovery, because that's what God wants us to do. But it is up to us to walk that walk. It is our individual walk with God. And if you are not doing that, then ask Him, ask God, show me the way. Show me the way, God. What you think? Daryl? We hear the beeping. One of these days.
1: Reuben was supposed to have the double portion because he was the eldest son. And we're going to get to that, right? But when you get back to Texas, this won't happen. I'm telling you.
0: Okay.
1: Every time we did the show in Texas, none of it. When we just look at the lineage and the mothers, you'll find why those things were happening. And you'll find also, because they were still alive when Joseph was cast into the prison, and Bilhah and Leah were still alive, because there's no recording of their death. So you still had squawking in the background of what you should do and so on and so forth. But none of those plans came to fruition because God was always leading the way with Joseph. Always.
0: And clearly I think he was still working in Israel's life.
1: I'm sure I have some brothers and sisters and cousins and such want to put me in a hole. God didn't forget him.
0: Right.
1: God didn't forget him. So that was a wonderful testimony, Eva.
0: Thank you.
1: There are two sisters with you. And testifying with testimony is becoming an uncommon occurrence. And people are not going to want to hear this, perhaps, who live on the Northeast. But the Northeast is becoming spiritually cold by the day. And it still has to be a voice of concern. San Francisco's being that way. A lot of these places are modern day Sodom and Gomorrah. A lot of these places today, they don't want to hear about the word of God, right? And I will not shut up, because I'm a revivalist and I have to tell it the way it is. Just like I tell it the way it is in my own life. No filter. Just have to say it. So if we really want to serve the Lord our God the way we're supposed to, we can't walk around and say, oh, well, this is not the time and the place. It's always the time and place.
0: Yep. Well, we've got to live it day in, day out. It is not a once in a blue moon thing. We are supposed to walk in Christ every day. So we got to exhibit, because people are watching us. People are watching. I mean, you know, I have my moments where I probably don't act very Christ-like, but I try my best to get right back on and, do the best I can. Ask for forgiveness. So next week, chapter 44. I think it's...
1: You cannot be your own God.
0: Right. Right. Chapter 44 next week. Looks like we are still continuing the Joseph saga of things.
1: Indeed.
0: Indeed. So that's the silver cup and a sack. So we're going from coins to a silver cup. That should be interesting. Everything will be fine for both of my shows Saturday, and I have a full guest. I am booked up pretty much through July, which is exciting as well. I don't know when I'm going to have to fit doing the study in between somewhere. So, you want to put us into closing prayer, please?
1: In the name of the Father, Son, and the Holy Spirit, Lord, once again, we thank you. Thank you for our show, Lord. But it's always a show about you and what you are doing and what you continue to intend to do in all of our lives. And Lord, as we learn more about the patriarchs and the prophets and those warriors, those people, Lord, who have gone before us, improved and how we can. And for those who didn't improve, Lord, let us be reminded of that as well, that we may not fall victim of not improving our relationship with you. We thank you for our families that are represented. We thank you for ourselves in it. So Father, again, as we leave this sacred place, for certainly never your divine presence, watch over all of us, O Lord, who continue to hunger and thirst for your word. For those, O Lord, who have destinations to get to, give them safe travels, O Lord, and give us all, Lord, this evening, divine rest, comfort, sleep, and slumber. And should we see days beyond these, Lord, we certainly thank you in advance for everyone. It's in the presence of the Holy Spirit, each of your sons, daughters, friends, and servants. Father, we were once enemies of yours, but we were certainly reconciled back to you by Christ Jesus, falling across the cross, indelibly on scriptures connect to you. We thank you, Lord, for Revelation 2 and 10. Remain faithful unto death, and our Father in heaven shall reward you with a crown of life. We say amen, amen, and amen. Father, Son, amen. Holy Spirit.
0: Amen. All right, everybody. Thank you for joining us this week. Next week is Genesis chapter 4. Thank you for joining the Revivalist Radio Show on Military Broadcast Radio, giving veterans a voice. Hope you all have a fabulous week. Be safe and keep God in your life. Love you. Bye.
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4: 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Iran, Russia, China, North Korea, ISIS, Al-Qaeda. They may be watching this right now. Our military should not...

0: But if you want war with the United States of America, there's one thing I can promise you, so help me God. 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
5: And welcome back to the Tracer Rounds podcast. And I'm Terry, your host. And with me tonight is Robert Elliott, who is a Marine. And he's also the executive or the founder or executive director, I guess, too, of the Veterans Farm of North Carolina. Welcome, Robert.
6: Thanks. Thanks for having me. And I appreciate this opportunity.
5: Yeah, I'm so excited to hear more about your service and then about the farm. So knowing you're a Marine, can you tell us a little bit about your service, maybe when you joined and why you joined, and maybe some highlights of your time in service?
6: Sure. So I was in from 1997 to 2002, and I was in the air wing working with C-130s. And a DOD contractor in the same units with the same Marines for 10 years afterwards. But basically, I served in California, Okinawa, and then finished out in North Carolina, where I'm originally from, primarily working with C-130 aircraft and rebuilding engines and fixing that kind of stuff and going wherever they needed to go and taking care of those birds. And, you know, my service was, I got to go a lot of places in 5 years as active duty, but what really started right out the gate was having to deal with a suicide, that happened right in front of me. And that kind of set the stage for a lot of other things as we went along, as I went along through life, you know, with what I did and built with this organization and what its ultimate purpose is. So having to have a Marine that committed suicide right in front of me, it was pretty eye-opening, and having to kind of go along and see some more of that as I went through active duty was really eye-opening to me. And since getting out and through the contract years, watching other Marines get out, trying to battle it out in the civilian world, six of the Marines I served with have since committed suicide as well. So, yeah, it's tragic, and everything that I do and everything that I've built is kind of focused around that. But we can get more into my story and all that as we go, if you'd like.
5: Yeah. So, I mean, that is a staggering number of of soldiers or Marines to have, you know, chosen that as their option. You know, it's really hard, like you say, for the transition from military, active military service, especially to a civilian job, because you just don't seem to find the same level of responsibility that you, maybe you once had as a service member. You know, you were in charge of multi-million dollar equipment, you know, you did things, you know, in the name of your government. And then you come home and they're like, okay, well, you can pick up trash around this building and you can work as a janitor. And you're like, wait, what? And it's just not fulfilling, and you lose your sense of community. And so, you know, like you say, you really have to have something that makes that transition possible to, from military service to civilian work service.
6: Right. And I 100%. And I get asked to speak a lot to civilian audiences that are not familiar with military life, the veteran world, and all that kind of stuff that we go through. And I always relay it back to all of them in the sense of to give them kind of an idea of what it's like. You know, picture yourself going on a trip overseas and you get on the airplane and it's exciting and you're getting to go somewhere. And then all of a sudden and something fails with the aircraft and you wind up crashing on a deserted island. You know, picture the TV series Lost, right? Okay. And, you know, for 4 years minimum, you're stuck on that deserted island. Nobody can find you. And the success of your survival 100% depends on you for others and others dependent on you.
5: Right.
6: Is basically there are days in the military as I relay it to folks. And then all of a sudden one day, you know, you've been battling it out on this island and building shelters and finding water and growing food and hunting, gathering, whatever you got to do to stay alive. And one day helicopter shows up on the island, picks you all up and dumps you back into the civilian world. And it's welcome home party, you know, and you're not going to function the same anymore. Right.
5: Right.
6: It's different because when you come out, we always paint this picture with the DD-214 that it's going to be roses and gardens and everything's going to be wonderful. And I'm going to go get this killer job and I'm going to have a house and everything's going to be awesome. And I don't have to get yelled at anymore and all that kind of stuff, you know? And when we get out, or at least when I got out, I was not prepared for the immediate cut of talking to everybody I'd been with for the last 15 years, both active and contracting, you know?
5: Yeah.
6: They all disappear overnight. And now you're out there to battle it out for yourself, and you ain't quite right, is the way I always like to put it. You ain't quite right, and you don't fit in with the civilian world anymore. You're used to some of the most masculine dudes and some of the most hard people on the planet, and now you're back home, and you've got a dark sense of humor, and they don't laugh at some of the jokes that we tell. In fact, you get written up for that in the civilian world. So,
5: right.
6: It can be a massive struggle, and we see that in suicide statistics among transitioners in the first year after getting out of the military. You know, that's the largest population that we see, demographically speaking, that are committing suicide are the ones that are getting out and trying to knuckle it out and can't quite figure it out and things are not going well. And, you know, if you got PTSD or TBI or you got these disabilities and VA's not cooperating and on and on and on and can't find a job or, you know, I'm getting written up for telling a bad joke or something like that, it just kind of sends you into a spiral, you know?
5: Yeah.
6: And that's why what I've built kind of exists. It decompresses everybody as they're coming out, for one thing. And we'll get into the nuts and bolts on it, I know, but it decompresses everybody. And it also gives them a network, a new unit to check into as they get out, is the way I like to put it. You know, right. Because when folks come to the Veterans Farm, what we are doing out here, it is an agricultural training program, and it's meant to keep you from falling into a lot of traps that you might find yourself in. And it's very expository in the sense of agricultural production. But at the same time, it's also a suicide prevention piece by proxy, because we've plugged in the pieces that helps you from going down in a spiral. You've always got an anchor to grab onto and a point of contact to call when stuff is going wrong. So that's kind of the direction that I've gone throughout my life. I never asked to do this, never thought I'd be doing anything like this. And lo and behold, here I am.
5: So you grew up on a farm, right?
6: I did. I grew up on a big commercial farm here in North Carolina, just above Raleigh. And we grew tobacco. We raised cattle. We did conventional row crops, stuff like that, and did seed cleaning, as well as in the final days before I went in the Marine Corps, we were running the largest and newest goat herd in the state of North Carolina. My mama, Jane, she kind of saw the writing on the wall with tobacco and all that kind of stuff and switched over to raising meat goats as a new thing that was coming to North Carolina. And we had truckloads of them coming in from Texas on 1,000 acres, and I built the fence on that 1,000 acres, and it was a pain in the butt. But anyway, you know, I joined the Marine Corps because for a few reasons. One, I can get yelled at all day on a farm and not get paid, or I can go in the Marine Corps and get yelled at and get paid. So it's kind of the easy way in my mind. And, you know, among the farm kid community in Eastern North Carolina, I knew quite a few guys that went from the farm to Marine Corps and got to talking to them about it. And just the way that they had transitioned and gone from, you know, podunk North Carolina farm kid to being this absolutely rock solid Marine, and seeing that transformation that they went through, it was sort of like, I want that. And I want a set of those dress blues, only to find out when I graduated, they don't issue those. You got to go buy them. So I was kind of miffed about that, but I was happy to get my dress blues. So
5: yeah, you don't think you're going to have to buy the uniform. You think you're going to be given it, right? You don't.
6: Yeah. No, you got to buy them when I went through. So anyway.
5: Well, I know in the Army, if you're an officer, you have to buy your uniform. But if you're enlisted, then you get your uniforms. Sure. So we were issued our blues. They don't look near as good as the Marine blues. That's for darn sure.
6: No, they don't. They don't. No, they don't. No. You know, the farm boys, they were, when they would come home on leave and we were priming tobacco and stuff like that, and they were talking about what's going on in the Marine Corps and what it's like and all that kind of stuff. And I kind of got drawn into that from them. But then when I walked into the recruiter's office, you know, in Raleigh, with the recruiting office back in those days, you walk down this hall and there's Air Force, Army. And then on the other side of the hall, there was Navy and Marine Corps. And I'd already kind of had my mind made up, but Air Force door was shut. And yeah, I'm talking trash right now, but the Air Force door was shut and locked. Army guy was sitting in PT gear and he was kind of fat and eating a cheeseburger. And I was like, that's not really all that appealing. And Navy, whatever they had going on that day, they were wearing Cracker Jacks. And I was just like, no way in hell. I'm not doing that. So Staff Sergeant Harris comes out of the recruiter's office and, you know, he's tightened up and he's sort of like, what are you here for? And I was like, I think I'm here to talk to you. And then I got to see the big poster of the, you know, the Marine and dress blues and stuff. I think he's from 8th and I. But anyway, he's rock solid. And I was like, I want a pair of those. He was like, you got to earn those, bro. So I was like, all right, well, let's get to it. And, you know, it was a surreal experience becoming a Marine. And yeah, we're the best. We're always going to say we're the best because we're the best. But, you know, anyway.
5: Right.
6: So I loved every minute of my Marine Corps career. I loved all of my guys. I wound up getting out because I wound up having a surgery on one of my knees and it didn't really work. So I was kind of getting pushed out anyway. So I was lucky enough to snag a contract position when I got out. And yeah, rocked and rolled with those same Marines for another 10 years. And it was really, really such a out of this world experience. And, you know, I think a lot of vets, I work with a lot of folks that are transitioning from military to civilian, and they haven't had hardly any time in the civilian world. They don't even know what they're in for. Yeah. And we wind up losing all of that self, all of that identity that we've had over the years, you know?
5: Yes.
7: Yes.
6: You watch them get out here. And I mean, we're not a vet farm is not an era specific veteran organization like some other ones do that are like post 9/11 and all that, because I involve Vietnam vets. I've got Vietnam vets that are a part of this that help out, and they come out and they volunteer and they teach. And, you know, one of them is one of the top sheep producers in North Carolina, and he did his military service until I started Vet Farm, I didn't even know. And I've known this guy my entire life. And he was, you know, he was sort of like, I want to talk to you about what you're doing with Vet Farm and how do I be a part of it? And I was like, what's up, man? And he was like, can I help out? And by the way, I was in during NAMM, and it's sort of like, you never told me that. And now what's crazy is I bring classes to his farm and he turns into this back in the day vet with all these guys and gals. And, you know, it's just bringing back the camaraderie and the network and, you know, the sense of purpose that we used to feel.
5: Right.
6: It's insane. Just to watch that go down. And when the Afghanistan withdrawal happened, you know, I'm starting to kind of be an up and comer in the veteran community here in North Carolina. My name's getting around pretty well. And I had a lot of Afghanistan guys that were calling me. I pretty much stayed up for 3 days straight because answering calls and trying to take care of those guys that were sitting there watching the withdrawal roll out. And they're like, what for? And finally, I started calling some of these Vietnam guys and I was like, hey, you guys have been through this. Can I connect you with a couple of other dudes that are really struggling with it right now? And they're like, absolutely. And all of a sudden, you know, it just started to click. So tying in all of these vets, we all share one common thing. And it's we know what it's like to be with people that we had to depend on for our survival, and they depended on us for their survival.
5: Right.
6: You know, it's been a beautiful thing to watch start up and grow.
5: So how did you get started with this 501c3 veterans farm?
6: 100% by accident. And not by accident, really. You know, it's providential. But growing up on the farm, I saw my folks struggling massively with finances. And during the 90s and the 80s, we were seeing a very massive shakeup going on in agriculture. And basically it is due to

0: through generations. And just watching that happen, I was sort of like, I don't want nothing to do with this. This is insane, you know, because I'm watching my folks go to Farm Credit or FSA and they're pulling out loans. And it was basically like gambling in my eyes, because it was sort of like, I'm going to go pull a loan to put in a crop that might fail, you know, most likely something is going to fail at some point or another. It's only a ticking time bomb when farming. And watching these loans and this debt just pile up over the years. And then we're constantly in trouble over where are we going to get the next loan payment to repay it back and stuff like that. I was like, I'm done. Yeah. And that was another major reason why I joined the Marine Corps. And I punched out. And a lot of guys that grew up like me and gals, seeing that kind of stuff, and it still happens to this day, they don't want to return to the farm. They grew up seeing it. They see all the struggle. They were like, there's got to be something better than doing this. So
1: yeah,
0: I didn't want a farm. But when I got back home, I'm trying to go to school and, you know, do the things that our general community does, where I'm going to utilize my GI Bill. I'm going to go to school, and I flunked out of NC State the very first semester.
1: Oh, no.
0: You know, and that was after getting an associate's in science and transferring in that I'd been working on. And flunked out miserably. So I was like, well, I guess engineering's not for me, and getting a college degree is not in the cards. And I wound up bouncing from job to job and trying to find work to make stuff work. And I'm back home. I'm living on the farm. The farm's not really being utilized except for being leased out, minus about 60 acres. And I wind up changing oil for a guy I was in high school with, and, you know, just doing general auto maintenance stuff. And one day I put a serpentine belt on a car, and he comes over and he's looking at the serpentine belt, and I had put it on to where you had to turn your head to read the numbers instead of just walking up and looking at it and read the part number on the serpentine belt. And dude starts launching into me, and I was sort of like, whoa, whoa, whoa, we ain't doing this, because I've been yelled at by far greater men than you'll ever be, bro. And you're not going to sit here and yell at me for 12, 15 an hour. And that's a general story of so many veterans that I come across today. You know, it's sort of like they're bouncing from job to job. They're lost.
1: Yeah.
0: And I was lost. So I'm going down this wicked spiral, going down this horrible spiral, and, you know, VA is not really cooperating. And back in those days, you know, a lot of VAs have improved, but back in those days, VA was, the wait times were extremely unreasonable for getting seen for anything. Administrations were changing, which meant policies were changing, and trying to figure out how to get help that I needed, and not even realizing how messed up in the head I was at the time. I wound up just sitting in the backyard a lot of the time and kind of staring at the farm, not knowing what to do with myself. And I became suicidal myself and really started thinking maybe this isn't for me, and I can't go check back into the Marine Corps because, you know, I got out because of a knee issue.
1: Right.
0: And, didn't really know about the Army, because the Marine Corps keeps that stuff a secret. We don't talk about those guys. And now I'm down here at Fort Bragg, and I see Marines over here, and they're sort of like, oh, yeah, I did Marine Corps, and then I switched over to Army. It's great, you know, but hoorah. I'm like, yeah, I see you. All right, cool. Yeah. Y'all, Army throws away stuff we would fight over.
1: But that's true. I don't disagree with that.
0: It is. Army throws away some really good stuff. But that Marines just can't even get. But anyway, so I started going down the spiral and became suicidal myself, extremely depressed. And at the time, you know, my girlfriend at the time had these chickens in the backyard, and she was just crazy about getting some chickens. And I was sort of like, all right, go ahead and get some chickens. We'll take care of the chickens.

0: whatever. But there was one that I was very much attached to, and she was completely attached to me for some reason. And every time I go in the backyard, this chicken would not leave me alone at all. I mean, I call her, and I refer to her out here at Vet Farm now as Adel, the anti-suicide hen. But, you know, she would fly up on my shoulder. There's pictures of that on some of my Facebook stuff. And, you know, she was always pecking at my sandwiches when I'd go in the backyard eating lunch and stuff. And it was sort of like one day, that was one of the only things that was kind of really bringing me joy, was getting to see that stinking chicken every day. And it dawned on me, it's like, hey, dummy, why don't you start farming again? Why don't you do it on your own terms? You know, you're blessed enough to have some land, so why don't you get out there and try to give it a go? And, you know, I started out raising some broilers and, you know, raising pasture-raised chicken, and I got into hogs really quick, and I was learning about anything I could with business at the time, because that's where I felt like my folks had kind of fallen short. They weren't very keen on business principles, but they were extremely good farmers. And they could grow the hell out of anything any day of the freaking week. But at the end of the day, managing money, it was like they get a check in for whatever they've grown, and it's going right into the pocket. We got to go buy a new truck and all this. And it's like, y'all are spending money you don't need to spend money on. What are you doing?
1: Yeah.
0: So basically, I got into really looking at business and looking at farming from a business standpoint, instead of what most veterans consider it to be, where it's, they get drawn into this idea of, I'm going to start a farm and it's going to be wonderful. And it's, you know, it's all sunshine and rainbows and we're out there chasing butterflies. And nah, it's not that. It's really hard. No. It's really hard stuff to pull off. So that's kind of why we exist. But I really applied those business principles to what I was doing, and I figured out real quick that pork made money. And I started focusing the business specifically on pork and working at it and slugging it out in farmers markets and stuff, and really trying to get behind the business and marketing end and sending out sales sheets and I'm getting your email. If you're buying something from me, I'm getting that email. And all of a sudden I started doing delivery. I had a couple of customers that were asking me, would you ever consider delivering? And I was like, yeah, sure. I can bring some stuff by and drop it off. So I created this thing where it was, if you buy $75, and for those of y'all listening that are interested in ag and starting a farm, here's a little sweet tidbit. I started this thing where I'd deliver. If you made an order of $75, I would deliver to your house on Friday. And all of a sudden the order started coming in and the sales sheets are getting passed around, and I'm starting to make more money delivering than I ever did at farmers markets. And the thing that I wasn't really anticipating was that sales sheet getting passed around to corporate office buildings in Raleigh, Durham, and Chapel Hill, because 75 minimum order, they're passing it around. They're like, I'll buy a pack of brats. You want something? Yeah. And I remember when I got the order the first time from one of these office buildings, big office building, and they were ag commodity brokers is what it was actually. But, it was an order for something like $3,000 in product. And,
1: oh, wow.
0: You know, and I'm making probably 600 at a farmer's market max gross. And when I saw that, I was sort of like, that is the direction I need to start pushing marketing to. So I started adding in brokering beef and stuff like that, and creating these new ways to bring more animals onto the farm and ramping up production and all that kind of stuff. And stuff was really starting to take off really well. And during that time, some folks knew my story in ag already. I'd gotten a grant from Raffi in Pittsburgh a year before to buy some chicken processing equipment, but they were holding a meeting with all of the leaders in ag in North Carolina. So like Farm Bureau's there, Farm Credit's there, Farm Service Agency, which is USDA, is there. VA is there, Farmer Veteran Coalition is there. And is this big round table. And they wanted me to come in and tell my story. And it was the first time I ever publicly spoke. So I gave them kind of the, you know, the aircraft crash thing. That's where I developed that, trying to relay how that works.